0: the perks of this fine studio, offices, heated toilet seats, you name it, we got
1: it. Yeah, the toilet seats, they're Toto toilets. Like, the NFL lives well, I'm learning, at their offices. And when you walk in, they see you coming.
0: I almost dropped my phone in there.
1: Joining us from Dallas, Texas, is Van McMahon.
2: Howdy, partners. Wendy, I guess I'm going to be seeing a lot of you coming up here soon.
1: We have an announcement. It's actually announced by Front Office Sports. How did they learn of this?
2: You leaked it.
1: Yeah, I mean, there was an interview with me in it. 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
1: Probably in my better judgment, and assuring that Jackson is going to be driven to an asylum. Bobby McMahon, Jackson, and I are going on a little trip here.
0: Where are we going? Where are you guys going?
1: I don't think you want to come with us.
2: It'll be a great trip. We waited until Bontemps left and put this together.
1: Yes, that was exactly accurate. That is a true statement. So we're going to do something that I hope is pretty special. We're going to take the Hoop Collective on a world tour coming up here in the first week of October. We're going to go to Melbourne, Australia, and have a podcast live event on Friday, October 2nd at Courtside Melbourne, which is an awesome venue in Melbourne. It's like a basketball culture hub, I think they said, Jackson. And then the three of us are then going to go on Monday, October 5th and have an event in Manila, Philippines. We know we have so many Filipino fans who are supporters of the podcast and have listened for years. I had a great experience there when I was there three years ago. And I said, I've got to try to come back and do a podcast event. And so that's what we're going to do. And then we're going to head over and meet up with the Mavericks and Rockets in Macau. They've got 2 preseason games. This is the McMahon wing of the journey, Bobby. I-35 wing of the journey. McMahon will join, the 2 teams he knows well. The Mavericks and Rockets, 2 of the teams he knows well, the Mavericks and Rockets.
2: Houston's not on I-35, but other than that, okay.
1: I know. You're right. Sorry. I didn't mean to screw with Texas geography. It's part of the I-35 corridor. Can we say that?
2: No, it's in Texas. It's off I-45. I-45 right. Connects Houston now.
1: I know. I-10. I know.
2: The Las Vegas Sands Group, which is basically the host of the games, you know, they're in Macau at the Venetian Arena. And it's kind of, I talked to you before about this being like a glimpse into what they're trying to do here in Dallas with a resort attached to the arena. The Las Vegas Sands Group is helping us put this together, at least the Macau part of the trip.
1: They're going to host us, and we're very appreciative and look forward to having some really good guests, have some great experiences. We're going to see an NBL game in Australia, the Melbourne United versus the Cairns Taipans. McMahon's going to be on the post-game show, Bobby. I can't wait for that.
2: First I'm hearing of that, yeah. But I look forward to it.
1: Yeah, I've committed you to many things you don't even know about.
2: I'm ready. Howdy, mates.
1: Yeah, there you go. Jackson and I have been on many Zoom calls with 12-hour time differences, Bobby, in the last few weeks. So Jackson's coming with us. We're McMahon's flying coach, but
2: that is not true.
1: We're going to do media day. McMahon's going to be in Oklahoma City for media day. I'm going to be here in Los Angeles for the Lakers, which is something I'd never thought.
0: You don't want to go over to Clips? No.
1: I would love to go to the Clips. I don't know if the Clips would like to see me. I don't think the Clips are too. Look, the Clips have their own thing. Like, here's my comment for the Clips real quick as a side. We're moving forward because you don't want to talk to me about what's in the rear. We're going to move forward. We're going to stop. We're going to stop trying to turn around and kick the ball into our own net on a daily basis. Let's stop doing that and let's move forward. Okay. I'm going to be here in LA and, we're going to rendezvous on the West Coast, Bobby, and, Jackson's going to make his way out here and we're going to head down to Australia, in a couple of weeks or whatever it is, a week from Sunday, week from whatever it is, week from Tuesday. I don't know.
2: Something like that.
1: Yeah. And so, looking forward to seeing the Rockets and Mavericks play, couple of games, looking forward to, speaking to a lot of members of their organization, looking forward to seeing the Venetian in Macau, the Venetian Arena, one of the best arenas in Asia, and we'll check that out. And looking forward to a lot of I'm actually, Bobby, I'm looking forward to showing Jackson and McMahon Manila. I can't wait to get McMahon.
0: You're gonna be like rock stars, rolling. Jackson's gonna be like, he'll be like a rock star walking through there.
1: Yeah, they know Jackson in Manila. They do. I loved my time in the Philippines. I really did.
2: Do they have chicken parm in Manila?
1: Of course.
2: Okay.
1: Of course they do. They got more chicken parm in Manila than they got in Italy.
2: Yeah, you know, I'm more of an adventurous eater than Wendy is. He's very, like, he's got, you know, his very basics. And so I'm curious to see how that works.
1: I've spent months of my life in Asia, sir. And yes, I am a picky eater, but I've spent months of my life in Asia. I will be just fine. I am not worried whatsoever.
2: You are worldwide, Wendy. You're right.
1: Absolutely. And don't you forget it. So,
2: hey,
1: we'll have more information.
2: I want in the YouTube comments. I want, like, I always enjoy, I ask for this every once in a while. I want people who are from outside the U.S. If you're watching, let us know where you're watching from. I enjoy getting a feel for the international flavor of our audience. Because, look, we would love to have this, or I would. I'll speak for myself here. Jackson, I'm speaking for you too. Wendy, I don't care what you think. We would love for this to be the first of many of these type of tours.
1: Yeah. By the way, McMahon, we have the data tracking ability. We can see where people are watching us from.
2: I like to interact with the audience.
1: Okay. All right.
2: Data.
1: All right. Well, we have a great audience in the Philippines, so we appreciate that. We'll have some more information about tickets if they're even going to be available. In some cases, they may not be available, and honestly, they may already be gone. But, we look forward to this, and we thank you for your support, and, God knows what's going to come out of this. And Bobby, if you're open to it, maybe next year.
0: Hey, empty nester, man. I'll be an empty nester.
2: Oh, that's right. You won't have a high school football season to dominate your
0: I'm trying to get my son to reclassify. We have to get a fifth year. He's playing so well.
2: Why not? It's the new rage.
1: That's right. No kidding.
0: If not, I'll just sue.
2: There you go.
1: You don't have to get to court. They usually get it done. Just venue hunt. Just get this right judge and you'll be fine. More information on that. Keep an eye on the socials and whatnot. And, look forward to the Hoop Collective World Tour 26. I can't wait to deploy our logo. We have had many rounds of design on a logo and a poster. And most of the fighting has been how big McMahon's name is going to be. I think McMahon's name should be pushed off to the side. And McMahon's like...
0: Yeah, like the credits, right? Like in the little...
1: Exactly.
2: Front, center, large font. That's what we're looking for here.
1: Negotiations are ongoing on that front. So every year in September, this is one of Bobby's favorite things that he does. We do something at ESPN called the Future Power Rankings, I don't have anything to do with it. Bobby only has part to do with it. So don't blame Bobby. Okay. Bontemps has been ejected from this. It used to be Bontemps. He's ejected.
2: And Pelton.
1: Oh, that's right. Sweet, but we have new eyes. We have new analysts this year.
2: Yeah. Can I read the crew?
1: Please.
2: Ben Golliver, Zach Cram, and Dean Oliver. It rhymes.
1: Right. And Bobby Marks.
2: And with the mainstay.
1: Right. So, and there are, just as a reminder, a couple of things about this, because some people are going to have their backup. They always do on this. Some of this stuff ends up looking really good. Some of it doesn't. But it's a look at the next 3 years. It's ranking teams based on how we think they're going to perform under the next 3 years. And it's not just Ben and Zach and Bobby and Dean getting together and like agreeing, oh, such and such team is 30th. They rank these teams through five categories. I hate going through all this, but there's five categories, Bobby, and those five categories are
0: players, which actually ranks the highest. As you know, what we do is we go 0 to 100. So certainly you get 100 if you're at a high, if you can get 100, but players have, it's basically worth 60% of it. So if you got a pretty good roster intact for the next 3 years, you're going to score pretty well. Players, market, draft, finances, and then management, which consists of the ownership group, coaching, front office, all intact. Those are the non-players are roughly 10% worth the score. And we, the four of us come up with, we individually rank and then they put it into the pot and then it spits out the kind of where these teams, fall. As you guys know, I love lists. I love rankings.
1: Yes, you love it.
0: I'd rather sit in a sandbox and play with my toys by myself. But for this, I am a team player. And as you will talk about, the top two, I think we're unanimous. You know, you can debate who is who, but then there's some decisions or discussions to be had.
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0: All right, let's just start there because it's not controversial. Number one, Oklahoma City Thunder. Well, I believe were number one last year as well. And they ranked number one in players, number one in management, and number four in draft because they've got all those draft picks from the other teams coming up. And so that's not really that controversial. You know, they have shed some players this offseason, Aaron Wiggins, so that they can create room.
1: Isaiah Joe,
0: so that they can create room to pay guys like Cason Wallace. And be able to keep Shai Gilgeous-Alexander, Chet Holmgren, Jalen Williams together, along with like Alex Caruso. And they did re-sign Isaiah Hartenstein. So, I don't think we need to spend much time there. I mean, that's, you know.
1: AJ Mitchell's going to get paid soon, and I'm sure OKC would like it to be there.
0: Right. And so we'll see. They had two first round picks in this draft. We'll see how those guys look this year. Number two, San Antonio Spurs. They rank second in players, fifth in management, ninth in draft. And, you know, a large part of their outlook is tied to their three young stars, which is Victor Wembanyama, Dylan Harper, and Stephon Castle. It's interesting, Bobby, they're a little bit, they rank 20, you know, the Thunder rank 29th in money. And the reason you say is not because they're broke, but because they've got so much money committed to those top three. San Antonio, this is where their quote unquote weakest is money as well. Even though they haven't spent a lot yet, they have two guys on maxes already, which are Victor Wembanyama, although he took less, he's taking less than he could have, and De'Aaron Fox. And then they obviously have to pay Castle and others coming forward. So, but I don't think that's too controversial. Where I think we will get into discussions is number three, McMahon.
1: This one is, they have the Boston Celtics as third, fresh off of a widely panned trade where they gave up an all-NBA player in his prime in Jaylen Brown. And management, number two, which, listen, Brad Stevens is, you hear Brad Stevens, Sam Presti. Those are, I would say, the consensus is those are the top two lead basketball executives in the NBA. Despite the fact that, again, Brad Stevens got ripped by a lot of people for the Jaylen Brown trade that they executed. They're also very high on players, five, which I find that to be interesting, and market six. And then they are upper middle of the pack in money at 12 and right in the middle of the pack in the draft at 15. Players five, that is an interesting one. That we're looking at this right now as the fifth best roster in the NBA. I think that's subject for debate right there.
2: Oh, I agree. I mean, listen, I when I went back and looked at my, when I voted, I think I had them ninth or 10th in players. And I look back on where we had them. A year ago, we had them, I think, 13th overall, I want to say. And that was after trading Porzingis and Holiday, and Tatum was out for the year, certainly with the Achilles. This year they traded a top 10, top 15 player. We replaced him with a player in Paul George who, let's face it, hasn't been able to, traded a max for a max, and who hasn't been able to stay on the court. You did get better with your draft picks and everything like that, and you had a, let's face it, like, Tatum's a, wild card going through a full year now with the Achilles. Derek White did not play well shooting the ball in the playoffs here. He's a year older here. I think there's an honest conversation as far as, for the future, is that the third best team?
0: Yeah. I mean, okay. So I think management, does that include coaching?
2: Yes.
0: Okay. So this is one of the things I will say. I believe the Celtics will have a good year this year. We're going to have to retrofit what we think is a good year, because I think there's going to be fewer wins for teams across the board. So Celtics might win fewer games than they did last year, but still have a very good year. I just think Joe Mazzulla is going to be obsessed, and the team is going to be obsessed with proving everybody wrong. And I think they're going to have a very good regular season. Now, whether or not they are going to be better as a playoff team, having lost Jaylen Brown and swapping him out for Paul George. That, I think, is a different conversation. But I would not be surprised if the Celtics end up with a top five or six record this season. So I'm actually, you know, look, and that's depending on health for Jason Tatum and, you know, reasonable health for Paul George. How am I going to know how many games Paul George is going to play? I mean, I don't know. But, you know, I think this is too high. I think we all can agree this is too high, but it may not be ridiculous, you know, because you're basically saying the coach and the organization has a track record of getting it right and you're betting on them getting it right.
1: Yeah, they're a regular season wins machine. The system, you know, there still is a lot of talent there. I would just say the talent has been significantly diminished over the last, what are we talking about now, three transaction cycles. The talent has been significantly diminished over the last, what are we talking about now, three transaction cycles. And Bobby, you mentioned this as far as the big question about this roster over this 3-year window.

0: hiring deal, and then you can use it as a chip in trade talks just to make money work. So what are they able to do with Paul George plus picks a year from now or a year and a half from now as you get into that next trade deadline?
1: It's kind of hard to rank them third based on that.
0: I agree. I think they're way overrated.
1: Bobby, Peyton Pritchard is eligible for a contract extension starting in 2 weeks.
2: October 1st, what, 3 for 67, 68, somewhere around there?
1: That's the most he can sign for, 3 and 67. He has 2 years at $8 million a year left, which is awesome value.
0: If I'm advising Peyton Pritchard, I'm not signing that extension. I'm waiting.
1: Maybe he will.
2: I gotta do jumping jacks here because the lights went out.
1: Oh.
2: There you go. Tim and I had that this morning on when we were doing Get Up. The lights just went out in
1: here.
2: Are you
1: serious?
2: It's like century related or something. I don't know.
0: Go sit on the toilet. They got all kinds of lights tonight.
1: Maybe that'll be a next pod. Okay. So, fourth is the Houston Rockets.
2: I still think that's high too.
0: This is interesting because they don't rank top five in any category. They've got them six in draft, which they have done an outstanding job of collecting draft assets when they started off at a deficit because of the Russ CP3 deal. Eighth market, ninth players, and then 13th in both management and money. But yeah, for a team that has yet to be out of the first round and you know, since the rebuild, that is relying so heavily on Kevin Durant, as he, I believe, what is he, 38 now or turns 38? You know, it's pretty rich.
2: Well, they're relying a lot on Fred VanVleet, right? I mean, I think
1: relying on him. After having so many problems at point guard last year, they did not, in my view, truly get depth at that position.
0: They are hoping that Fred VanVleet is the solution to a lot of those problems.
1: Well, I think he will, but they should protect themselves, don't you think?
0: Well, their protection is what they hope is the continued development of Reed Shepard in particular, and then Amin Thompson as a primary initiator.
1: Well, their actions indicate that is exactly what they plan.
0: Yeah, so that's the plan.
1: Yeah. So look, I think the Rockets are primed to make a trade. I do not know if that trade will happen this season or if it will happen a year from now, but they have a lot of young guys and, you know, look, they've been in on some stuff. So let's just see. One guy that was never going to be traded was Amin Thompson, and now he's got a $208 million deal.
0: And this is a big, big, big year for Alperen Şengün. Last year was not a step forward for him. You know, Rafael Stone recently returned from a trip to Turkey. You know, so they're like pouring into him, doing everything they can. But if this isn't a step forward season, I think there's going to be questions about whether Şengün has a long runway with the Rockets or not.
1: Şengün has a good contract.
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1: I'm Ed Benkin. We start with baseball, where the Chicago White Sox are the first team to advance to round two. The White Sox finish off a sweep of the Astros as the Sox win it 7-3. The game was 4-3 Chicago, and the White Sox put it away with a three spot in the seventh. It's the first series win for the White Sox since 2005, the year they won the World Series. They move on to face the Guardians. Meanwhile, the Yankees and Red Sox are underway in the Bronx. No score as they play at the bottom of the first. Earlier in Atlanta, the Phillies fell behind but rallied to beat the Braves 4-3 in 10 innings. Alec Bohm's home run of the 10th inning proved to be the game winner.
2: I didn't know it was gone until I had heard it hit the kind of rattle against the fence above the wall. So, yeah, I mean, not really sure if what happened or how it happened, but, yeah, it was obviously just a huge moment for us to take the lead and, you know, stay alive.
1: Game three between the Rays and Phillies will be tomorrow. Also coming up tonight, the Padres go for a sweep of the Cubs. All postseason baseball games can be heard here on ESPN Radio. WNBA has elimination games tonight. Some teams trying to stay alive, others trying to advance. Right now in the third quarter on ESPN, Atlanta leads Washington 58-46. The Dream trying to finish off a sweep of that series. Golden State goes for a sweep tonight as the Valkyries take on the Wings later on ESPN. NFL news. Steelers cornerback Joey Porter Jr. has been ruled out for tomorrow's game against Cleveland. Packers receiver Jalen Reed's season is done. He will undergo season-ending neck surgery.
3: Hey, it's Evan Cohen. Coming up Thursday, we'll get you ready for week four of the NFL, which kicks off with a huge AFC North battle as the 2-1 Steelers visit the 2-1 Browns. 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
4: If you're a Knicks fan, by the way, last year the Rockets were second, and you know, in this future power ranking.
5: I think that came out before Fred tore his ACL.
4: Of course it did. Yeah, of course it did. What I'm saying though is that, like, I would not have regarded us last year as a step forward for Houston. And you know, they're still fourth. So with different voters, just for the record, for the large part, except for Bobby. All this was his. Nobody contributed it. This is all but Justin. Uh-huh. If you're a Knicks fan, you're screaming, excuse me, where are the champions?
6: Yeah.
4: Where are the champions?
6: The Knicks went from third last year to fourth this year and won a championship in between.
4: Third to fifth.
6: Third to fifth. Yeah. With a championship in between. Boy, that championship was a step back for the Knicks.
4: Listen, this is an incredible compliment to Mitchell Robinson, because clearly losing him. I will say this. I was just talking with an executive the other day. Mitchell Robinson is going to be a very interesting season, because the Celtics really think Mitchell Robinson is a valuable player and really prioritized getting him in the offseason and prioritized getting him off the court when they played in the playoffs 2 years ago. And they obviously love what the analytics say about Mitchell Robinson. And they didn't love what the analytics said about Jaylen Brown. Not to say one is better than the other, just to be clear. But it sort of puts what they value, it sort of really puts what they value out there. And look, their track record has been really good. So we'll see. All right, the Knicks at 5. Now, players rank 3rd, management ranks 4th, market ranks 2nd. Obviously, all great. They don't have much draft capital at all, because they're still paying off, you know, how they got Karl Towns and Mikal Bridges. The money is 27, Bobby. And so this is really the Karl Anthony Towns thing is interesting. So Karl Towns has been eligible to sign an extension for 2.5 months. There has been nothing really said out there a lot. Karl has given a couple of interviews this offseason. He has not said anything about it. This will obviously come up at Media Day in a week and a half here. He can be a free agent after this season. Maybe the Knicks don't believe he'll become a free agent. Maybe they don't believe he'll opt out of, what's the option here, Bobby?
5: 61.
4: Yeah. Maybe the Knicks don't feel that pressure, because maybe they don't think they'll do it or he'll opt out of that. But he can be a free agent. And, like, let's be honest. If Karl Towns was an unrestricted free agent, he would have offers like that. He's not going to be your number one, but this And by the way, he just had an awesome performance in the playoffs.
6: He's proven that he can be a major piece of a championship team. Like, say whatever you want. He's proven that.
4: Yes. So, Bobby, I think a 4-year max extension is in the neighborhood of 275-ish million.
0: Yep. Correct.
4: It's an enormous number. Obviously, if the Knicks felt that way, they would offer him that. He'd have signed it already. So there, the discussions that they've had have very clearly not implied that. And whatever, you know, I don't want to use the word offer too liberally here because that triggers people, but whatever they've discussed hasn't advanced it with Carl to this point. So the ball will be in Carl's court to see what he wants to do with this publicly. But if they sign Carl to, you know, Jim Dolan is on the record as saying he's not going in the second apron. Now, it's not a court of law. He can change his mind. But, Bobby, if the Knicks stick to the Jim Dolan edict of no second apron, and they've gone up to the line 3 years in a row and not crossed it, if they stick to that and they sign Carl Towns to an extension that's, you know, in the neighborhood of that $60 million a year we would get next year anyway, they're not going to be able to keep this team together.
0: No, they're not. They're going to be a second apron team next year. And that doesn't even include Deuce McBride, who's a free agent. They'll still have some of their depth. I think Landry, Shamet signed a 3 or 4 year contract here. But no, the reality is it's just the numbers. You know, I think there'll be like $12, $13 million over the second apron if he comes in at that $61 million number.
4: So that affects this future power ranking. Not that, you know, I mean, they're a very good team. They got a lot going for them. But, and look, every championship team has the challenge of keeping their team together. You know, the Thunder are losing some digits. You know, it's the nature of it. This is what happens. But the Carl Towns extension is a huge moment for this particular Knicks core being able to stay together. But look, they're going to be together this year. That's one thing they really got going for.
6: Well, you've got the Cat extension, and then in the not too distant future, you're going to have the Brunson extension, which Brunson did him a huge favor. He got what was his max at the time, but by taking his max at the time, he gave them a discount. He gave them a significant discount. I don't know if he's going to be in the business of giving repeated discounts, especially after being a finals MVP for a team that ended a 53-year championship drought. But like you said, Dolan is on the record, wasn't asked about it, wanted to be on the record about how firm he is.

0: about the second apron absolutely positively not being an option. Whereas in Oklahoma City, you know, Clay Bennett's not a guy who goes on the record, but you do have Sam Presti making it clear that, hey, we did these financially motivated roster cuts now to set us up to spend in the near future. And so the second apron not being that roadblock for the Thunder.
1: Yeah, that's a really good point. Okay, 6 and 7 are going to be talkers here. Okay, 6 is the Detroit Pistons. And the interesting thing about this, and this sort of goes to the methodology, one of the reasons why Bobby, I think, dreads this every year is that
2: there are storm clouds out to sea. my coworker sees sunny skies. I see storm clouds.
1: Well, in the rankings, the Pistons rank 12th in players, 15th in management, 12th in their draft assets, 7th in money for the moment, because they haven't done the Jalen Duren deal yet, and 24th in market. That's not that, I see no sixes are in there or fours or fives, and yet they finished 6th.
2: Must have been the Russian judge.
0: Right. And listen, this Jalen Duren thing, we've talked about it a lot. There's nothing really has happened. I think we talked about it a couple weeks ago. Nothing has happened since then. There's the October 1 deadline. If he makes the unprecedented decision to play for the qualifying offer, which has never happened for a guy of this status and for a guy who would be leaving this kind of money on the table, that is an absolute disaster in Detroit, because the only way you take that is to leave.
1: Let's take it to the next step there. Let's just be honest. The Pistons cannot allow him to sign for the qualifying offer. Okay? If he signs for the qualifying offer, he's gone.
2: Yeah.
0: He's gone.
2: Yes.
1: And not only that, you now are going to have a player who's playing on the qualifying offer and is going to make decisions based on that. And
0: yeah, every time there's a bump or a bruise, he's going to err on the side of caution. You really don't even get him this year. You get a shell of him this year.
1: Right. And so he knows that and his agents know that. And the max is a huge number for him, obviously.
0: That's not even the conversation, because the max is 30%.
1: Right. He's not going to get that because
0: he's trying to get 200 plus mil, not 287.
1: His leverage is that another team is going to offer him the max next year. Maybe the Sacramento Kings, if they're still in position, for example, who he met with during the summer. But it could be another team, by the way, too. Or Sacramento could acquire a different center between now and then. But it's, you don't find players like this with this size in their 20s. This is why the Lakers paid so much for Walker Kessler. You can debate about whether or not that trade was worth it, but the reason Walker Kessler was able to drive that value is you just can't get your hands on players like this in their early 20s. It's just hard.
0: In the Pistons' defense, Duren is trying to get, forget the picks, Duren is trying to get 8 figures annually more than Kessler is getting paid by the Lakers.
1: Totally agree. I didn't mean to imply that was apples to apples, but obviously the Lakers paid two unprotected firsts and 2 swaps to have the right to get Kessler. And that the reason is because it's hard to find big men. I mean, Jock Landale is a number 2 big man or a third big man on some teams. He signed a $14 million contract with the Hawks this year because it's so hard to find bigs. Bigs are really in demand right now. So the Pistons know that. And if he signs that qualifying offer, it's a terrible situation for Detroit. Oof.
0: And it's a situation that puts everything at risk. Everything.
1: And obviously he'd be leaving money on the table and he would be taking a risk. Like, it's not a simple decision, but
0: he would have to get a max next summer just to break even. Yeah. Based on the offer that's on the table.
1: Assuming avoidance of catastrophic injury and he'll buy insurance and all that stuff. He knows that that's going to be there.
0: And you know, Sacramento, for example, can't promise him anything.
1: Yeah.
0: But he knows it's going to be there.
1: I think we all heard. By the way, even if it wasn't, I know everybody and their brother says Sacramento. Even if it wasn't Sacramento, if he was an unrestricted free agent and he has another good year, he's going to get the offer.
0: There'll be a market for him that is at or near max.
1: it's a tough position to be in.
2: The market, I'll tell you what, the market's better next year, next summer. I know things can change and guys can extend.
1: Of course.
2: But the market right now is, it's probably the most we've had with teams with room in a while.
0: Bobby, what are we looking at? 5 or 6 teams with max money?
2: Right now we got 8.
0: Okay.
2: Yeah.
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4: 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Coming up Thursday, we'll get you ready for week 4 of the NFL, which kicks off with a huge AFC North battle as a 2-1.
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0: All right. So, Bobby, number seven comes in, the Charlotte Hornets.
1: So, sweethearts of the draft assets, money.
0: I guess. So, because let me just say this. Last year, they were 23rd in this. Okay. They have this, they have their best year in 5-7 years, whatever it is, depending on, can they make the play in? They trade two of their three best players.
2: Two of their four.
0: They trade two of their four best players and they go up to seventh, Bobby, because of their draft capital. What about their draft capital is making somebody so excited?
1: Well, they wind up picking up an unprotected first from Phoenix in the Bridges trade. They picked up an unprotected first from Minnesota in the LaMelo trade. And then you can make the argument, well, wait a minute, Bob, you just said this thing's about for 3 years. Those picks are 32 or 33, right? Like down there, I think 33, right? They've got
2: the picks are 31 and 33, I believe.
1: They've got the potential to have three firsts this, next June in an average draft, I would say, projected to be average draft. It's a Dallas first that's top two protected and a Miami pick that's top 14 protected. Yeah, they do have a lot of picks going forward. They've got some flexibility. Brandon Miller's extension, another guy who's extension eligible. That's going to be an interesting one to watch there. So their money could be trending a little bit, down. They ranked high and I think they ranked pretty well in management here. But yeah, I mean, seven is high for them for a team that hasn't, if they were okay, like a team that had just gotten to the first round, and made some noise, I think you can make it, you could justify it a little bit more, but seven's a hard one, for me on them.
2: I liked what Charlotte did this summer because they have a very clear direction for their franchise. They accumulated assets, but what they did this summer didn't make them better this year. It was a step back move to try to give them a higher ceiling. If this was a 7 year outlook, which is a ridiculous timeline in the NBA, I could see them being seven. Five?
1: I would probably put Utah. I think you could make a better case for, I'm not saying Utah at, you know, that should be the high, but I think you could make a better case for Utah at that number than Charlotte.
2: This is way too high. I don't like, are they going to win a playoff series in the next 3 years? I think that's a pretty risky bet to make.
0: My biggest admiration for what they did this year is they did not believe the team that they had was a team that they thought could win at a high level. And so they took two players that had increased their value in LaMelo and Miles Bridges, and they sold them. Our analysts believe they sold them well because they've ranked their draft two and money three, even though there's a very good chance Brandon Miller is going to get an extension. I think that they are committed to getting that deal done. And part of the reason why they got LaMelo's money off was to clear out the flexibility to make sure they could pay Brandon and still have a good spot. I just think seventh is aggressive here. Because ultimately, this team still needs cornerstone players.
2: They think they have two, but I don't think either of those guys are like first-team All-NBA in the future type of players, and Conn, Nipple, and Brandon Miller.
0: Well, there was a time when people thought LaMelo was that type of player, and they don't believe that he is, and so they moved on. So we'll see. The 76ers rank eighth, you know, I have no idea how long LeBron's going to be there. This is really more of a belief in the triumvirate of Maxi. You know, I also don't know how much Embiid's going to play. Bobby, I don't know. When you vote on this, obviously they finished sixth in players because, you know, but when you're talking about the next 3 years, like LeBron is this year, you know, you can't look past this year. How many games is Embiid going to play in the next 3 years? I have no idea.
1: It's hard to put a crystal ball on them.
0: No kidding.
1: The only short bet is probably Maxey and Edgecombe, right? Those are your two guys who were, and how much better VJ gets.
0: And Jalen is under contract.
1: Yeah, Jalen for next. Yeah, but listen, you could say like the likelihood is, you know, Jalen's extension eligible this summer. He's got for 1 year. The likelihood is that they're not going to extend him by October 19th. And then you could say, well, wait a minute, what happens next year when he's got 2 years left? Are they going to extend? Like, there's a lot of ifs. They're like, you know, Philadelphia is like great on paper. Like, if I just came from somewhere else and I didn't know what was going on, I looked at the roster, be like, wow, this is really good. But I think there's a lot of questions as far as where they are. I would say they're in a better spot than they were probably in April. But there are questions as far as where this is going to go.
0: this is not a two timeline thing, but they kind of, LeBron is this year only, but meanwhile they have Maxey and
2: LeBron's this year plus maybe.
0: Right. But they have a core to go forward with too.
2: Well, that's the thing. They've got two former MVPs on the roster and LeBron and Embiid. And it's the other three starters that are by far the more important players in terms of the franchise's future.
0: Let me say this about Philly, and we'll talk about more when we get closer to the season. But I am very interested and excited about what Philly's going to be this year. They may win 58 games, which I think will probably get the number one seed. They may win 44 games. I don't know which it's going to be. I'm just going to point something out. They have seven new players. Okay. They have seven new players. Several of them are the type of players that require a lot of adjustment to in Jalen and LeBron, even though I think both of them have proven that they can play with other star players effectively. Just as a reminder, and not that the team is built around LeBron like his other teams were, but just as a reminder, the Miami Heat in 2010 started out 9-8. The Cleveland Cavaliers in 2014 started out 19-20. They were under 500 at midseason. The 2018-19 Lakers missed the playoffs. Okay?
1: What about the 13-14 Nets?
0: Well, that's a
1: 10-21 on December 18th. How about that?
0: Yes, and then Garnett got hurt, right? And then
1: Lopez got hurt.
0: Sorry, yeah. Lopez got hurt. But this is a LeBron thing. This is like when LeBron has arrived, his new teams haven't, it's taken a while. Now, I'm not arguing that 2014 LeBron is the same as 2026 LeBron. Also, there's some dynamics to this team that are different, but just keep that in mind, as you evaluate what the Sixers are going to be, especially out of the gate.
2: And well, and plus Jaylen Brown might be the highest usage player on that team. Like, that's going to be a major adjustment. I mean, Joel Embiid has had everything revolve around him his entire career. Now he's what? Third or fourth in the pecking order?
0: Yeah. Well, Maxey was one of the highest usage players in the league last year. LeBron had his, this is not a stunning stat. But LeBron had his lowest usage of his career last year. My guess is it will be lower again this year. The Atlanta Hawks ranked 9th. Management 7th. I don't know about that.
2: Well, they were going to be higher until the old USWB came along.
0: Yeah. I will say that our NBA rank is coming out next week, and I won't give it away, but I was pleased with where Jalen Johnson was regarded in NBA rank.
2: Well, and that doesn't even factor in the fact that for a star caliber player, he's on one of the best deals in the league.
0: For sure. And not only that, but his contract doesn't go up. Isn't that a flat contract, Bobby?
1: 30 across the board.
0: So as the cap grows, which the cap, they just got a new projection this last week, Bobby, right? And it was slightly better than before.
1: An extra $2 million will be added to the cap from where it was projected.
0: Yeah. So every year the cap is, you know, projected to go up, what, 7 or 8%? And his contract goes up 0%. So his contract gets 7%, you know, roughly. It's 7% better every year. And when you're talking about apron stuff, that matters.
2: And, you know, we're ranked 8th in money. That's interesting. As far as playoff caliber teams, I'd have to look. I can't imagine too many playoff caliber teams are ranking higher than the Hawks in money. And, you know, I talk about NBA vultures kind of swirling around situations ready to pounce. The Hawks are vultures. The Hawks, like, Bontemps was hired because nobody's better at sniffing out gloom and doom than the urine-soaked wet blanket. Bontemps is looking for situations for the Hawks to pounce because, Bobby, as you pointed out here, they're set up to be a cap space team next year. They've got three sizable expiring contracts this year. They do have a decent amount of picks, and they are hunting for a star to play alongside Jalen Johnson.
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0: 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With head coach Mike Elko, here's the voice of the Aggies, Andrew Monaco.
1: Howdy. Welcome to Rudy's. And obviously, this is our home every Wednesday nights for the Aggie Football Hour with Mike Elko, presented by Capital Farm Credit. But it has even more of a home feeling, Coach, this evening.
2: Yeah, Daytona Beach is checking in from right over there at table one.
1: From right over there, yeah, absolutely.
2: So, yeah,
1: This is what I have been told, that to start this show, that we have passed out cards that questions can be written on.
2: That table's not allowed to get any, though. No, that
1: table. It's exactly what you said he was saying.
2: Yep, no, I got my mom and three of my aunts sitting over there, and so we're not going to allow them to ask any questions. You think the fan base can be tough around here? You see what I got to deal with when I get with them.
1: Your mom said that you said the same thing at Duke.
2: Yeah, always, always.
1: So we're not going to worry about not having a check-in.
2: Yeah, there's no check-in. No, Italy will be online though.
1: Italy will be online. He is the head coach of the Fighting Texas Aggies. Aggies look to get back to their winning ways on Saturday against Arkansas. 6 o'clock will be the kick between the Aggies and the Arkansas Razorbacks. Let's look back. A couple things. I'm going to jump back and forth because Saturday is going to be. We actually kick off the 150th, the celebration for Texas A&M University and with the camo. Before we do that, look back. You know, former organization that I worked with, there's the saying that you win or you learn. What have you learned from this past Saturday for Texas A&M?
2: Yeah, I mean, we've learned that there's a lot of work to be done for us to become what we need to become. And I think the boys are committed to that. Again, we have to get results on the field. We know that. But I think the boys, you know, we're doing a good job in our organization of looking in the mirror and identifying where we really are and what needs to happen for us to get where we want to go. And, you know, we had a good week of practice. I think the boys had good energy. We got to go out there and we got to flip this thing on Saturday. And so I think that's kind of where we're at right now as a team.
1: You said something on Monday that I think a lot of people may have just let go or didn't notice. You said that on Monday, everybody was on time and ready to work.
2: Yeah.
1: And I don't think that was a flippant thing, and that wasn't just coach speak. That is a true testament to how your team is.
2: Yeah. You know, listen, we're not pounding our chest right now about testaments or anything like that. But, again, I do say this. I think the culture and the character of this team is strong. I think that their desire and willingness to want to get this thing turned around is strong. Their willingness to continue to work, to try to grind through this thing is strong. Now we have to go do it, right? And so part of it is want to, part of it is execution and toughness and physicality and all of the things that come along winning, but you're not gonna get there without the want to and without the desire to show up and do it. And so, we appreciate that part of it. And I think we had some guys out there banged up this week, pushing through some injuries that maybe on other weeks they might not even have, even in the 7-0, 8-0 stretch may have been like, I don't know if I can go today, but I think just everybody understands that it's all hands on deck right now. And so, you got guys out there trying to push through some things and, that's what you want to see from a culture standpoint. That'll give us a chance to go fix this thing.
1: Is this when you lean on your captains and your leadership council?
2: Yeah, I think so. I think so. We had a lot of meetings on Sunday with players on the team, brought a lot of guys in one-on-one. Just to kind of get perspective, what can we do better to serve them? What can we do better to help them? What we need to see more from them? And again, I think the only thing you can do, and I said this to everybody in our building, like if everybody in the building looks in the mirror and identifies something that they can do better, right? From me to the coordinators, to the position coaches, to every player, to every kid who plays a role in this game, finds one thing that they can do a little bit better, you move the thing forward in the direction it needs to, right? And that's all you can do when you're going through struggles and you're going through adversity is you can identify ways that you can help be part of the solution, right? And that's the only thing we know how to do.
1: You said something today at practice that I really liked, and if maybe you can explain a little bit more. You don't chase results. You work the process. Because if you're going to just react to the results, are you really improving? I think that's a real big, for whatever sport, and you're also real big on this is the way sports is. If there was only one undefeated team last year, and if you're an NFL fan, you might as well root for the 72 Dolphins because that's the only undefeated team there was. This is what comes with it. But I love the way you said that, that you can't let the results dictate a high or a low. That process is very important as well.
2: Yeah, I think it's you know, the mental challenge of having expectations and expecting it to go one way, and obviously 4 games in, it not going the way that you hoped it would go, what you start becoming is reactionary to things that go poorly, things that don't go the way you want to. You're trying so hard to fix it. You're trying so hard to turn it around. You're trying so hard to change it. But then the second, like, you know, this drive doesn't have success, or you give up a third down, or they score, or we don't score, whatever the case may be, we can't be reactionary to the things that happen in the game. You have to be willing to compete and have this competitive excellence at all times that is unrelated to the result of the play, the result of what's going on around you, the environment, the circumstances, anything, and you just got to compete. And I joked with them a little bit, and I think coaches use this term complementary football all the time as like this cliche, like, oh, we didn't play complementary football today. Oh, we did play today, right? Like, but I think what complementary football is like a willingness of everybody on your team, everyone on your roster, that regardless of how the game is going, we're going to find a way. Like, to me, that's what complementary football is. And so, you know, when the defense is struggling, the offense is just going to go out there and keep scoring every drive like we did at Arkansas, because that's what has to happen for us to win today. And, you know, against Auburn last year, the defense is just going to go out and get stop after stop after stop because that's what has to happen. We have to be willing to do whatever has to be done, either side of the ball, special teams, whatever the case may be. And that's something that we have to make some improvements in. We're not really where I would like to see us at in that area right now.
1: We're just getting started. It's the Aggie Football Hour with Mike Elko, and it's presented by Capital Farm Credit. Come on back. We're at Rudy's, 504 Harvey Road here in College Station, on the Texas A&M Sports Network and the 12th Man app.
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1: 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Scratch 'em tickets and giga. They've checked in from Pittsburgh, and Katie, Corpus Christi, and Crawford, as well as Lansing, Michigan, is in early. The Aggie Football Hour with Mike Elko, presented by Capital Farm Credit, and it rolls on real quick, Mike, from John, who has checked in. How do you keep morale up, especially with younger players?
2: Yeah, I think morale's good. I don't think there's an issue with morale because, again, you know, you spend the football world is this, right? It's 9 months of awful stuff to get ready for 12 games, right? It's training, it's summer, it's lifting, it's running, it's practicing, it's physical, it's right, all of these things that you endure all off season to get to the fall and then be able to go out and play 12 games. And so I don't think morale drops to the degree that people think it does. Now, like, frustration sets in, anxiety sets in, mental stress set, like, there's things like that that impact performance that we have to continue to push through. But you don't walk around the building with, like, a different energy vibe feel, like, and I'm being real with that, like, that's not what happens, but, you know, you certainly have to be aware of the mental side of this thing and the mental psychology of what these kids are going through to try to help get them out of it. Like I use this analogy this week, like, you know, when a really good hitter is in a slump, like, there's ways you have to be creative to try to get him out of the slump. You can't just say, hey, get a hit, right? Because, like, I don't know that actually gets it done. Like, hey, you know, big guy, we're counting on you. You're 0 for 10. Go up there and get a hit this time. Like, I don't know that's exactly the wording that gets the result in the direction you want it to go. And so you've got to kind of be creative with how you're trying to reestablish confidence, reestablish them in who they are, what they're capable of, what they're really capable of going out and doing on Saturdays, as you're working, as you're grinding, as you're holding them accountable. Like, there's this balancing act that you got to work each and every week.
1: There's, go ahead. You can look over to Kevin. Yeah. So I got a text on Saturday and I said, man, I wish we would stop shooting ourselves in the foot. And the text came right back, we're running out of feet. Good news, bad news. You have completions, then there's a penalty. It's no longer just a 10-yard or 15-yard penalty, right? It's the completion, those yards, and you lose all of that coming back. But how much of it is that you made that play, and can that contribute to the rhythm? Again, it was a problem that reared its ugly head. I get that. But there was the completion, right? You know what I mean? So do you look at it, is it a positive and a negative in all one play?
2: No, not really. But no, I think it's another sign of what I'm talking about, though, is, okay, it's 3rd and 3. It's a close game. We know we're in the game. We got to go make a play. And so, you know, we're running a little bit of a rub route, and all of a sudden one of our kids, in trying so hard to do it the right way, does it differently than he's ever done it, and goes out of rhythm with what he's doing, and the next thing you know, it's a pick, and it's not the route that we've been working in. I mean, and so, like, that's part of this, like, he didn't do it because he wasn't focused, he didn't do it because he wasn't aware that he couldn't do it that way. I think he was in the moment trying so hard to do it a certain way, right? And then it goes the opposite, right? When you try too hard, sometimes it goes the opposite. And so I think you have some of that, right? And,
1: yeah,
2: and you have a lot of things. There's not one thing, but that's certainly a part of what we're dealing with and struggling with right now.
1: If we've talked about turnovers, about the when and the where of turnovers, you have explained to us in the past, and if you would do it again, about penalties, that there are some that you understand when I say that you will accept,
2: yeah,
1: and there are others that you will not. How do you lay out which ones are acceptable, which ones are not?
2: Yeah, you can watch a tape, and you know, this is obviously something we, as you know, you do this for 29 years, you see some things. Like, there are penalties where you can clearly identify, okay, that kid's not focused. That's a lazy penalty. You know, that kid forgot the snap count. That kid got really lazy with his footwork, so he reached his arms out and he grabbed somebody, and that, like, the defensive guy didn't turn around because he was late. Like, you can see what are, in my opinion, lazy penalties, and those things are habits, and those things, like, and we had those last year, right? That was something that was, well, I was very critical of with us last year. We did not do a very good job as a staff of getting our kids to understand how important it was to not do that. I do think when you watch us play this year, there's a noticeable difference in that type of stuff. Again, that doesn't help it, right? But then you go out and we line up in an illegal formation, which creates an illegal man downfield, right? That's a lazy penalty. That's a focus penalty. That's go out and check with the ref and make sure you're lined up the right way, right? And so, but I think for the most part, we've killed a lot of those lazy penalties. you know, we've got to figure out a way to get more results.
1: Yeah. Reconfigure that offensive line. It was nice to see Lamont Rogers. There's a couple of guys that, you know, I've always told you the bubbling under, these guys who have been here. He's one of those. Tyler Thomas is one of those. Lamont got a lot of time. You move Wilkin Formby there. You move Trevon Ball for that. You're looking for the best five. Correct?
2: Yeah. Yeah. And I think what we had identified was Lamont Rogers playing at a level that warranted him getting on the field. And so we actually kicked around the idea of, you know, Lamont to guard or Lamont to tackle, Wilkin to guard. And we just felt like Lamont being the younger guy, the inexperienced guy, the guy making his first start, we wanted to keep Lamont at the position he had been working the longest. And so, you know, credit to Wilkin, who was willing and wanting to kind of move inside and do what the team needed and what the team required. And so we felt like that was the best configuration to give us a chance. And I do think we ran the ball better, you know, against a team that wasn't giving up very many rushing yards. At times we did run the ball the way we wanted to. Then again, the score gets out of hand and you're not able to stay within rhythm and stay within the game plan the way you want to do it.
1: You know what it reminded me of? Almost like a younger Demetrius Crownover. Seeing Lamont there.
2: Yeah, and Lamont's really, really powerful. You know, he's one of the kids that's been a bright spot to this point because, like, he's the guy we always talk about, like, you want your O-line in this league to be people movers, and there's big people that you're trying to move in this league. So moving people in this league is not an easy thing, but he's a kid who is. He's able to move guys. He's able to cover guys up. He's really able to create a lot of distortion across the offensive line. And so it was good to see him. Like, there's a kid making his first start in Baton Rouge, right? And so and he did a nice job, and he did a nice job against two really good defensive ends. And so he'll continue to grow and get better, and he'll continue to be a bright spot for us.
1: He's the head coach of the Fighting Texas Aggies. That's Mike Elko. It's the Aggie Football Hour. 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We return to Rudy's, and the Aggie Football Hour continues after this.
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1: 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When Snap Count comes out tomorrow, we have a chance to talk with linebacker Damian Sanford. We look forward to that. Love talking with Damian. Love seeing 27 back out there on the field. I bet you do also.
2: I do. I wish we could see him more. We're trying to get this thing healthy and strong. And he's another one who is like obviously chomping at the bit because he knows he could be a very productive, helpful player. Still trying to get him to full strength where he can go out there and play a sustained amount of plays. We're still not quite where we want to be with him in that regard, but you know, he's one of those guys that, like, I'm like having to yank out of practice yesterday. I'm like, dude, like, he's like, coach, I got to get out there. I got to help. I'm like, I know, but I got, like, if you do too much today, then you're going to not be able to, like, so just get, you know, but like, you want that. Like, that's what you want. And I think we have a lot of that. Again, we have a lot of kids who are very, very, into and invested in playing better.
1: Yeah.
2: We know we have to do it,
1: yeah.
2: But we have a lot of kids that are invested in doing that.
1: A little more to that also, because one of the things I asked him when he gets injured in the spring game, did you miss it? And that's hard. When you've played football, and you've always played, and you've played at a high level like he has, that can be hard when you miss it. Yes, you're still around, but you don't feel like you're contributing. And to me, that's what I was getting from him. Like, I want to contribute more to my team. It wasn't a, 27 has to go to the league and hear his name called in April. It's not that way at all.
2: No, it's not. It's 20. And then when you lose, it's 27 saying, like, I want to be part of the solution. And I can't be part of the solution the way I want to be. And so it's that, and it's like, coach, just put me in, like, throw me in, like, put me, I'm like, okay, like, I got to protect you from you a little bit. Like, there's a part of it, but no, again, I think you have a lot of that mindset. You know, we had a lot of kids up in the building tonight meeting with each other and making sure we're trying to clean things up, getting on the same page, doing some of those things. And so, there's a lot of want to.
1: I asked you last week, do you want Terry Bussey around the program because he's hurt? And here at practice, when you're talking to the team after practice, who's to your immediate right?
2: Yeah, Terry Bussey. Yeah, no, and again, like, the culture's good.
1: Yeah.
2: And just because you lose a game doesn't mean the culture's bad. And it's another one of those things that, like, again, we try very hard to avoid coach cliches. It's something I've observed over 29 years, and I always vowed I would never kind of be part of. And just because you lose doesn't mean your culture's bad. Right. Just because you win doesn't mean your culture's good. Like, sometimes bad culture wins because it's so talented. Sometimes good culture struggles, and that's what's happening a little bit. But, you know, you're not – just because we've lost two games in a row and haven't played the way we wanted to play, that doesn't mean the culture is not good in our building.
1: Right. Does it in your 29 years, does this all-or-nothing mentality in sports and with fans bother you any?
2: No, I don't think it bothers me. I think it's a little bit of the world we live in today. Mm-hmm. I think if you want to say what bothers me more than anything, I think we've created a society today where you can become more popular, more famous for sitting on your couch and doing something to make fun of somebody in the arena who's laying it all on the line in a competitive arena, right? And we continue to

0: I can see you're all of an age. You all know Paul Harvey, and you know the rest of the story. So Mike says, ask Trooper about the meal. They go out. It's very early, correct?
1: Yeah, so the first, this is at Duke. So one of the things, we'll just go a quick side tangent, right? One of the things I love about sports is how it brings people together, right? Like people that you would never think would get together. And I don't know if we talked about this or we did this on the air last week, but like Troop and I really hit it off, just two different people from different places. So the first time we go on the road together, we're sitting and I think we went to Zaxby's. We were at Zaxby's in Atlanta, and they have a chicken Caesar salad. So, like, first of all, shout out to myself. I got the salad. So I'm sitting there eating the salad, and Troop goes, hey, let me take a picture of that and send it to my wife. I'm like, what do you mean? He's like, well, I want my wife to think I'm eating healthy, so can I take a picture? I'm like, okay, so you're going to take a picture of the boss's food and send it to your wife and immediately get me entrenched in this lie. He goes, yeah. I'm like, all right, cool. So he turned it around. He took a picture of it. He sent it to his wife, and he got some brownie points for eating a salad that day. So it worked out well for him.
0: And in fairness, right after, when you said that, went right up to him, he went right into the story. He said, this is exactly what happened.
1: Exactly what happened.
0: And then he started the diet after that. Because it's not what he ordered, and it's not what he ate.
1: He did not. No, he had a whole bunch of greasy nuggets. But I was proud of myself. I actually got a salad. I did good.
0: Absolutely. So we will hear more of Trooper Taylor, because it is just gold. So that is from last week's Snap Count. That's going to be on the bridge, and that is next when the Aggie Football Hour with Mike Elko is presented by Capital Farm Credit rolls on the Texas A&M Sports Network in the 12th Man app.
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0: 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Well, it is back by popular demand, and by that, it means I want to hear it again, because it went over so well last week during Snap Count. Here is the best of Trooper Taylor.
8: Everything we do, it starts with alignment, assignment, and effort. And we tell them effort is between you and you. And so if we can get them to focus on doing those little things, understanding that I have to be prepared every time I walk out on that field, and no matter who you play, because this league is a monster. I mean, there are no days off, there are no plays off in this league. And I think when they understand how to

0: attack that and prepare themselves, then it takes all the rest of it out the picture. We're built for it. Mm-hmm. And I tell them, if I tell you the water's 10 feet, it's 10 feet. You don't have to worry about it being 4. You don't have to worry about it being 6. But I know this, if you stop swimming, you drown. Mm-hmm. And in this league, every play could be the difference in winning and losing, whether it's a special teams play or whether it's an offense or defensive play. Every play matters. You know, I talk to the guys about it all the time. Physicality is not an Airbnb. It's not some place we visit. It's where we live. And so injuries are going to come with that. And if you're not built for that, it's going to be a long season for you. But we got Coach Moffitt, who does a great job getting these guys ready physically. We got Carly, one of the best nutritionists in the country. We have Lewis and those guys in the training room. And all those things matter. It's like looking at that brick wall and looking at the brick. You better look at that mortar, because if you take that mortar from around that brick, you got a pile of rocks. And so those guys understand that. We call each other the stable for a reason, because you have to be able to be in the stable. And trust me, we hear all the criticism about yardage and all of that, and I tell them all the time, you better be careful what you listen to. You know what people don't know? You know how many fumbles we had in the last year? Zero. You know how many penalties the running backs had in the last year? Zero. You know how many fumbles they had in the last 2 years? Two. We're going to put the team first, we over me, and letting them know that that ball, it binds us all. If you think you're just coming here to run the football, what the barber say when you get out the chair? Next, because we're moving on. And it's not for everybody, because you have to be unselfish and allow to protect the quarterback, sometimes block for a wide receiver. Sometimes you have to go take on a defensive end, whatever the job requires to win. Mm-hmm. That's what you have to be able. But we train them that way. We go from the drill to the field. Mm-hmm. If we don't drill it and put it on field, that's not their fault. That's us. It's our job to prepare them for anything that may come down that pipe. And you watch. See if you see a running back turn down a block. We may get knocked back, mm-hmm. but we're going to be in the fight. Mm-hmm. You'd rather say whoa than sick them. I can mm-hmm. promise you that. Mm-hmm. And anybody we play, don't care who it is, we're going to be in the fight. 90% of blocking is want to. So we're going to stay physical. We're going to stay bruised up. But we'll have enough in the stable to make sure that when we go out there, we're prepared no matter who's in the game. It's still a game. If you take your kids to Disney World and pay $50, $60 a ticket, and they get on the roller coaster and hold it like this and then get in the parking lot and raise their hand, hell, the ride is over. If I pay that much money, we're going to hold our hand and we're going to ride every ride out here. And that's what I tell them. I even bring them out. You see in pregame, I want them to enjoy the traditions. Mm-hmm. That's what makes A&M special. Mm-hmm. Look at the traditions. What makes your family special? You have traditions. My wife makes us all dress up on Christmas with it. Even the dog has on the same thing. Mm-hmm. And truth be told, I don't like it, but I do it because it's a family tradition. You know what I'm saying? Hey. And we have our own. We got Giggum. We got Howdy. Mm-hmm. We got the 12th man. Mm-hmm. What place has more traditions and can make a person feel like family? Mm-hmm. Blood just makes you kin. Love, mm-hmm. trust, respect, commitment, hard work, that makes us family. But you can coach them as hard and as much as you love them. Mm-hmm. But you know this too. If you accept it or you tolerate it, you encourage it. Mm-hmm. So if you allow them to practice bad habits, why are you surprised if it show up on Saturday? Mm-hmm. You can't. If I pick up a snake and it bite me, why am I mad? I knew it was a snake when I picked it up. So I try to make sure we don't have snakes. I make sure our guys understand alignment, assignment, and effort. Those are non-negotiables. Non-negotiables. And everything else will take care of itself. And so that's the special part of this. But they are a family. And we understand that. And we understand the responsibility that we have when somebody sends their son to us. I'm telling you, it starts at the top.
1: And at the top is the head man, head coach Mike Elko. Aggs, look out for the Lucky Aggie Contest. 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The Aggie Football Hour continues after this.
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1: 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Frank, as he always does, has checked in from Tampa. We've got Montgomery, not Texas, Alabama. We've got Woodstock, Georgia. Tiffany is in Hawaii. Julie is in Oahu, and they have both checked in to the Aggie Football Hour with Mike Elko. 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As we take aim on Saturday, Arkansas at 6 o'clock, 4 o'clock with the Specs 12th Man Tailgate Show, Giovanni Heater and Shea Walker. 5:30, Dave, Will, and I with the kickoff show, the kick just after 6. From our Facebook page, Justin wants to know, how do you generate a pass rush?
7: I think we've got to be better. I think we're capable of being better. I think, there was opportunities for us to win that we didn't. There was also a big desire and need to keep a kid who had scrambled and won games with his legs in the pocket. And so there's a balance to it for sure. And we didn't strike the balance the way we wanted to Saturday night, but, let's see what we can get done Saturday.
1: You're really interesting, because I think it was the same question that kept coming up last year, and then all of a sudden that question wasn't coming any longer because there was that pass rush.
7: And pass rush is a variety of things, and this is true. Like, this isn't excuses, this is truth. Like, Arizona State threw a lot of RPOs, so we weren't rushing the pass, we were defending the run. Kentucky didn't drop back pass. We discussed that, we talked about that. Last week was really the first game where a team committed to the drop back pass the amount that, should get more pass rush than we were able to generate. And again, I think we didn't hit the balance the way we wanted to between rushing and putting the pressure on him that you want to put on him without giving him the escape lanes that, killed the teams that he had played in previous weeks.
1: Because you had talked about how it was that competitive nature of him. When he sees that, he absolutely takes that.
7: He absolutely takes it.
1: And those are chunk plays.
7: No, and it's not, I'm not, we weren't happy with the way we disrupted the quarterback at all. Obviously, we've got to do a much better job of disrupting it, but I don't think it was as simple as pin your ears back, get after him, and not being able to do so. Yeah. We have to find some more creative ways to get better at it.
1: So Jackson has this question. I'm going to preface this question by saying, when you ask Mike Elko a question, you better be ready for an answer.
7: Well, that's usually how it works.
1: So Jackson says, I want to see what Elko says about our quarterbacks.
7: Well, he's our quarterback. Right? Like, and this is part of, like, listen, this is part of it. When you go into battle with somebody, like, we're not building a team, we're not building a culture, we're not building men that just turn their back on people the first sign of adversity. And so I'm not sure that I'd be a good leader, we'd be a good team, we'd be a good program if the first time our quarterback started to struggle, my immediate reaction was to turn my back on him. And that's just not how I'm built, that's not how we're built, that's not how he's built. He's our quarterback. We believe in him. We know what he's capable of. We also are aware of how it's going, right? We're not blind, but we believe that there's a path to him playing better football, and our job as coaches is to find it, and it's to work with him and continue to develop him and put him in positions to go out there and be successful.
1: Yeah, it's and that's the thing. Like, it's that entire quarterback room. You could ask the same question about all of your rooms there's going to be some experience. There's going to be some lack of experience. There's going to be that experience that will come over the course. You can say that with all the rooms. Quarterbacks get all the blame and all the credit.
7: For sure. And so do coaches, right?
1: Yeah. Like
7: that's, and I, you know, Marcel and I have talked about that. I've talked about that with every quarterback that I've ever recruited. You know, you and I are going to be in this thing together, buddy, because when it goes well, they're going to say we're the best that's ever lived. And when it doesn't, we're not. And that's just welcome to it, right? And we all signed up for it and nobody's complaining about it, but that's how it goes. And so, but again, I just, you know, we've made changes when it was the right time to make changes. We've done things that were against the grain. We've done what we thought was in the team's best interest to be successful whenever that presented itself. We've always lived by that way. The best path for this football team to be successful is for Marcel Reed to be our quarterback and play at the level he's capable of playing. We've got to find our path to get that done.
1: One of my favorite things that you have said about him was he understands what it means and what it takes. He understood what it took to be QB1 in the SEC. Now he knows what it means. That's all of this. That isn't just Marcel, who's 21 of 24, right?
7: Yeah.
1: That's all of this. If he couldn't handle it, he would not be in this role, would he?
7: No, and listen, it's again, nobody likes to be in the limelight, not playing at the level they want to play. That feels like you're in a vacuum, right? And it's not a comfortable feeling, and it's something that requires getting used to and getting adjusted to. And again, it is what it is. So it's not, nobody's making excuses about it or complaining about it, but, he's got to find his way through it, right? And we've got to help him, and we've got to give him opportunities, and we've got to do a better job of working around him to create better opportunities for him. We got to stop having him chase games. We got to stop getting behind. We got to stop putting him in all these must-throw situations. Like, we've got to stop playing the way we're playing because we keep making it harder and harder.
1: Yeah.
7: And that's not a path to get out of. Again, that's not the path to, you know, you're not going to get out of your slump hitting a bunch of 0-2 pitches on Friday night in the SEC, right? You've got to find ways to create confidence and create opportunities, and we got to do a better job at that.
1: In a fan's world, is there a better job than the backup quarterback? And I'm not talking about the backup who comes in, just that role, because that quarterback can do no wrong.
7: Oh, it's the backup anybody, right? Like, that's, again, that's part of the world we live in today. Like, if you can't get used to that, you need to find a new world. Cause, like, different is better, right? Uh-huh. Like, if we just did this, that would work. If we just did that, if we just, you know, it's everybody functions like that. And so, you know, different isn't always better,
1: right?
7: There's plenty of evidence that different isn't always better. Sometimes it is, sometimes it isn't. But we always assume nowadays that different is better.
1: Yeah.
7: It's not actually, there's no actual validation of that statement.
1: Backup quarterback or a bullpen catcher.
7: Bullpen catcher, I think, are
1: ideal jobs.
7: Bullpen catcher. Or the guy that's not starting the game, right? When the rotation in the playoffs gets cut from 3 to 4, if that fourth starter would have just started last night,
1: we
7: would have won that game.
1: It's amazing how that works. That person is always under. How are the Yankees doing, by the way?
7: We're winning. We're up 1-0. It's we.
1: We've talked about this before.
7: We have.
1: Can we talk about how Brady Montgomery and the Chicago, sorry, Astros fans, but Brady Montgomery and the Chicago White Sox advance in the playoffs?
7: We're always rooting for Aggies.
1: We can talk about it in
7: light of this, right? We can take a little jab at Astros fans. Or we
1: sure.
7: Want to.
1: Yeah, sure.
7: Just, you know, without the signs, you know, it's a little bit harder to play baseball.
1: I'm not even going to follow.
7: Yeah,
1: up.
7: Don't
1: I'm
7: follow up right on that one. As a Yankee fan, I just had to spit that one out there.
1: That was outstanding. We will come back. It's the Aggie Football Hour with Mike Elko. It's presented by Capital Farm Credit here on the Texas A&M Sports Network in the 12th Man app.
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2: 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Saturday, the Arkansas Razorbacks are in, and I love something that you said. You've been involved in six of them, and they've all been one-score games.
3: Oh, this game, every single year, this game is like the most agonizingly stressful game that we're ever part of every single year. So probably be the same on Saturday.
2: Because we all expected a shootout last year in Fayetteville.
3: Yeah.
2: Right? We all knew 92 points.
3: Yeah, that's
2: the first
3: what,
2: to
3: certainly everything seemed to be pointing in that direction, right, with – I don't know. There's something about the way this game goes. It's just both teams, find the way to make the plays they need to make to keep it close. And it is. It's been a back and forth slugfest every time we've played it. We've played high scoring games, low scoring games, a lot of different ways it's gone. But, this is just one of those games that comes down to the fourth quarter every year.
2: Always does. Did you enjoy playing in Arlington, and do you like it back on campus?
3: I like it. It's the same thing I said last year. I love it when it's in College Station, right? When we get to play it at Kyle Field. I would like to go Kyle Field, Arlington, but for some reason they didn't want to do that. Uh-uh. They weren't up for that. And so, both of them were great. I always thought it was a great venue to go up and play in Cowboy Stadium. I thought that was a really cool thing for our kids. That was always a unique game because of anytime you're in a stadium that's 50-50 split, it's an interesting, dynamic, and it always made it unique and cool. The years we didn't have the home game, obviously it's not great. You only get the fall as only as long as it is, and so the more opportunities to have home games, the better. So you understand both sides of it for sure.
2: I think it's pretty cool that a Donovan Wilson, who gets the pick in 2018 to seal it, is a Cowboy. Buddy Johnson played there, a Cowboy. You have guys who are now in NFL, Ledger and Cooper and Nnamdi Matabike, who had a pick of Nick Starr. Like, it's neat, but there's also, you have guys who get back to Cowboy Stadium because their high schools were so good and they were playing for a state championship.
3: It's a unique opportunity, and it was something that we really enjoyed and we really liked, and it was good. Yeah. It was good to us.
2: So on Saturday, not just the kickoff of the game, but we kick off the 150th year, the celebration of Texas A&M University. That is an honor. You know that's an absolute honor for your football team, isn't it?
3: Yeah, for sure. I think, this university, obviously, we have a tremendous pride in representing it and what it stands for. And certainly Aggies have a tremendous pride in the history of this university and what it's all about. And so for us to be kicking this celebration off Saturday, it is. It's special. It's a special opportunity to do that in Kyle Field. And then, obviously, I love the fact that we were able to kind of intertwine some of the camouflage into the week just because of the history and tradition of the military and how it has impacted this university over the years. And so, the end zones came out great.
2: Great.
3: The field crew did a phenomenal job getting the end zones the way they are. It's something that's unique, and I think it'll be a really cool celebration.
2: Cannot say enough about Nick McKenna and his crew, whether it's been the blackout and they're black, the red, white, and blue game, the red, white, and blue for these camo. It's absolutely a point of pride. To me, it's very cool. And anytime you have a nod, because part of Texas A&M's history, obviously, is the Corps of Cadets.
3: Yeah.
2: And for football to do that with the camo, basketball did it last year, baseball had their Corps uniforms as well. That has to be something very special to honor a really, really important group on this campus.
3: No, there's for sure. And we want to be part of this campus. And we talk all the time about embracing the tradition and history of Texas A&M as part of who we are and what we're about. And so anytime you get the opportunity to do that, They do so much. They've done so much for this program over the years. They've done so much for this university over the years. It's certainly a great opportunity for us to give back a little bit.
2: And some past players have been in the Corps and played football too, which is neat. And when you talk about a discipline, you need a discipline for both of those.
3: Yeah.
2: Do you not?
3: Sure enough, that group's out there most mornings when I come in. And so, I don't know that that's the college life that everybody, is living. And so, it takes a lot of discipline, a lot of willingness to go out there and do for others, right? That's part of the Aggie spirit.
2: And I know you won't be able to be there, but 9:00 Friday, the Yale practice, and then having that drone show, the light show, that's something that's also.
3: And I don't know if you're aware of this, Trooper Taylor.
2: No.
3: Yeah.
2: Really?
3: Yeah. So we sent Troop out to the Corps of Cadets, during fall camp, and, they fell in love with him and his energy and all of those things. And so they've been begging to get him back to Midnight Yell. And we've said no to a lot of those requests because I can't ask one of my coaches to go to Midnight Yell for obvious reasons. And, but this one being at 9:00 seemed like a little bit more of a, with a night game the next night. And so it seemed like a little bit more of a path. Our players by 9:00 are doing their own thing, so there's not much he's doing, and so
2: that's cool.
3: It was a great opportunity to have him come out there and kind of help with Midnight Yell Friday.
2: That is very cool. And our final segment will peek more at Arkansas on Saturday at 6:00. 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

0: 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Give you that update before we get out of here. For that, alongside head coach Mike Elko, Arkansas on Saturday, a team that, would it be fair to ask, is in search of an identity?
1: Yeah, I don't know if they're in search of. I think they're obviously new coach, new staff, trying to put their stamp and their fingerprints on what they're trying to do. And you know, we're able to get a really big win on Saturday against a Tulsa team who had been playing really good football and kind of went out and played really well. Obviously a name familiar to Aggies, Chris Marshall, went out and had a really, really big game. He's playing football at a really high level right now. And, you know, and so I think they're a team that's going to come in here with a lot of confidence. Obviously have always played this game the way the game has been played, coming off of a big win. Obviously we're down a little bit coming off of two losses. And so obviously it's going to be a game that we're going to have our hands full Saturday night.
0: Might rain affect anything on Saturday?
1: I don't know. The weather report has been so up and down. Yeah. It doesn't seem like it's going to impact the game either way. I think you're talking about a quarter of an inch on Saturday seems to be the most realistic projection, and it doesn't seem like people are very confident it's going to rain during game time. But, again, who knows where it's going to go. But it certainly doesn't appear to be.

0: Winds seem to be like low. Doesn't seem like there's going to be a lot of wind. Doesn't seem like it's going to be heavy rain. So I don't think it's going to impact the game very much.
1: No, not like last year when we had to.
0: No, I don't think it's going to be. I don't think it's going to be like a 3-hour delay because there's a tornado coming through town. I don't think we'll have one of those like we did last year in Fayetteville for sure.
1: You mentioned the run game, and there was success against LSU. Could that be a determining factor? And then back to the complementing. That if the run game is successful, that helps your pass game.
0: No,
1: right? All of that
0: for sure. And you know, we didn't run the ball the way we wanted to at the beginning of the year, which made us a little bit more pass reliant. And then wasn't exactly the path that you wanted to go. And so I think we've continued to grind and strive through different ways to be successful running the football and finding ways to get that going to the level that we've been able to do that our first 2 years, because that's a big part of our success and our recipe for success around here is our ability to physicality, control the line of scrimmage, both sides of the ball, run the football, establish game control, establish the flow that way, and force people to commit to defending the run, which opens up opportunities in the passing game as opposed to chasing games constantly through the air.
1: That's
0: just not really been our recipe for success.
1: It's easier for the defense if you're one-dimensional.
0: For sure. It's easier to rush the passer. It's easier to tee off on the quarterback. It's easier to disguise coverage, right? It's easier to do a lot of things when you're behind the chains, behind the score, behind the game. When you're in front of all of those things, you make it a much different game. And so, you know, again, our ability to do that will be really critical.
1: And that possibility of that run game, that can be some of your explosive plays as well. And try to keep that defense on its heels.
0: For sure. And you know, again, everything comes through that. And so, get the line of scrimmage established, put ourselves in position where we're in better down and distances, better flow of the game, better control of the game. I think that helps the whole program.
1: And Mike, I like the different looks that your running backs can give you.
0: Yeah, I think obviously we got Mara will be back and healthy, which is good, and coming off of an injury, so healthy-ish, but back in the fold and able to play, so that'll be good to see. And I think KJ Edwards continues to improve, Carson Baker continues to improve, and I think Reuben Owens is getting into the flow a little bit as well, and had a better game Saturday. And so, I think that group is continuing to grind at getting better.
1: And you said it, line of scrimmage will help determine.
0: Well, you say every, it. You say
1: I,
0: it every week.
1: So I ask it every week.
0: You got to find a more unique question.
1: I do. I'm going to come up with, I'm going to word it. It's going to be the same question.
0: It's going to be the same question.
1: I'm just going to word it a little bit differently.
0: Don't do that, because that's just being creatively fake. Don't do that. If you're going to ask the same question, just ask the same question.
1: Line of scrimmage game, Mike?
0: Yeah, it seems to be a line of scrimmage game. No, that's this conference. And again, we knew we were going to have to grow in the line of scrimmage, right? With the amount of newness in there, the amount of new players playing, we knew we were going to have to get better as the year went on. Starting point, maybe wished it would have been a little bit higher, but with where we are right now, it is what it is. And so that group's continued growth and development is going to be a path to us getting out of this hole we put ourselves in.
1: Enjoy the family. Get on out of here. Beat the hell out of Arkansas.
0: That's the plan. I appreciate y'all showing up. Thanks for everything. Appreciate the 12th man. I know you guys will be there Saturday night loud and proud. Thanks for everything. Giggum.
1: He's the head coach of the Fighting Texas Aggies. That is Mike Elko, the Aggies and the Arkansas Razorbacks. That will be on Saturday at 6 o'clock. Football is going to be about 6:05. We get things started 4 o'clock with the Specs 12th Man Tailgate Show. That will be Giovanni Heater and Shea Walker. Shea is back. His daughter got married last week. 5:30, Dave, Will, and I, the kickoff show, and then that kick between Texas A&M and Arkansas a little bit after 6. Charles Mintz is the producer of the Aggie Football Hour, presented by Capital Farm Credit. Kevin Menchow is our engineer. Michael Garcia has helped us as well. Giovanni Heater is the one who's you see on Facebook and on YouTube and all the B-roll. I'm Andrew Monaco for head coach Mike Elko. We thank you so much for joining us here at Rudy's, all along the network on the 12th Man app as well. It's the Fighting Texas Aggies. It's the Arkansas Razorbacks. Comes your way Saturday at 6. We thank you so much for joining us. Thanks and gig 'em. This is Aggie Football on the Texas A&M Sports Network and the 12th Man app.

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1: Matt Hill, Stories from the Summits of Sport, a collection of this man's ESPN work, is available on Tuesday, September 22nd. So 3 weeks from today, wherever you get your books is where you can get Seth Wickersham's newest book, Beyond That Hill. And so you're saying this is just a collection of stories from your quarter century of work with ESPN that have not made it in any of your pieces or works, or and this, you're sort of hoovering up all the good and putting it in a book.
2: It's an essentials. And so, you know, and I think that, like, what you try to do with something like that is, you know, you're not only trying to give the readers, you know, your best stories, but you know, you're trying to reflect, you know, how sports and maybe even the country has changed so that the book has a point. Right. And so, you know, there's stories that I've done on people like Kobe Bryant or Tom Brady. There's stories that Don Van Natt and I did in there that, you know, especially our Goodell Jerry Jones story from 2017. I think of all the ones we've done, that one is the one that, you know, I'm proudest of. There's just a ton of great backstory to that one. And,
1: like what?
2: Well, remember, so that was the fall of 17, and it was a tough year for the league. Remember, President Trump in his first term was coming after the kneelers. They were scrambling. You know, Don and I had that piece of reporting from Bob McNair, you can't have the inmates running the prison. I mean, it was a tough fall. And in the middle of it, Jerry Jones was threatening to sue the NFL to block Rodgers' contract extension. And it was a cold war between two of the most powerful people in sports. And, you know, we felt like we could tell a really insidery story about that one. And we just have a ton of colorful reporting in that story. But I'll never forget, the story was about to go to print. And I was driving from New York to Connecticut. And I got a call from Don, and he said he had just gotten off the phone with an impeccable source who said, at the beginning of the year, there was this phone call with Roger Goodell, Jerry Jones, and Jeff Pasch, who was the league's general counsel.
1: Right.
2: And it was about Zeke Elliott, when they were going to tell Jerry that Zeke was suspended, which Jerry was surprised about, to put it mildly.
1: Oh, he was pissed.
2: He was, I remember, so upset.
1: That. Right.
2: And the source said, we're not at liberty to say what happened, but there was some colorful language, and you guys should try to figure out what was said. And so we're both working the phones, and we end up learning that, you know, Roger and Jeff tell Jerry about Zeke's suspension. Jerry, you know, got very upset, and he says, you know, you think Bob Kraft came after you hard. Bob Kraft is blank compared to what I'm going to do to you. And, you know, the process of gathering that reporting and getting it into print and showing readers a deeper look at the sport that, you know, look, I think people love football most and know about it the least. That was our goal with that story and all of our stories, and that was a particularly fun one.
1: So out of the names of the folks that you have in here, my goodness, Mahomes, Brady, Prime, Kobe, just to name four, who was the most fierce competitor that you've come across? Whether it was gleaning something from the interview with him or her, or stories that were told by others about this subject.
2: That's a great, I mean, there, once you get to a certain level of the uber competitors, obviously Brady. I think, you know, I first met Tom, you know, so I was hired in 2000. He graduated from Michigan in 2000. Fall of 2001, I'm getting my first kind of shot to go write big feature stories for ESPN. They send me to Foxborough to write about this young guy who's coming on well and playing well in relief of Bledsoe, and then we'll probably go back to the bench. And so I meet with Brady. This is like October of 01. He's wearing like a gray sweatsuit and a backpack. He looks like a junior at Michigan. Mm-hmm. And I'll never forget, he said, you know, football's always come really easy to me. And, you know, at the time, we were both young men kind of getting our career breaks at the same time, and I didn't have the perspective to understand what he was saying then. But I think that, like, anytime he says something like that, he means it to the bottom of his soul. And I think that, like, the intensity that he, the fire within him compared to other people, I think is pretty unique. And I mean, that's not like a groundbreaking statement. There's a lot of examples.
1: When you're comparing to someone like Kobe, though, right? I mean,
2: yeah, Kobe was motivated, but Kobe was different, obviously, because he had the spotlight on him being a first round pick. From the beginning. And so he had something to kind of live up to, whereas Brady was under the radar for a bit.
1: And also at Michigan had to share time with Drew Henson. Mm-hmm. And he showed up after Greasy won the national championship. Mm-hmm. So he had those big shoes to fill. And I guess Kobe was a massive prep star in Philadelphia.
2: He was.
1: You know?
2: I think Brady just, you know, the little things he said over the years that you look back on and you think, those were the clues. You know, football's always come easy to me. It doesn't mean that he never had to work at it, because he obviously worked his tail off. But I think that, like, those are the things where he had, like, an innate sense of the game, and he kind of took to it in a special way that, in retrospect, you kind of see those little moments as lore or little clues. And another one happened, like, about a decade later. I was in his living room, and he says, you know, my first 10 years in the league have prepared me for my last 10. And I was like, what? Like, this dude is just saying he's going to play 20 years? And, you know, I didn't take it, you know, I took him at his word, but I didn't think he would do it. I thought that was an admirable goal. I think he did okay on that.
1: Well, and then also you could make the case his last 10 were better than his first 10.
2: Huge case.
1: Or at least his last 10 will be better than anybody's 10.
2: He was,
1: mostly.
2: Yeah.
1: But the way that he finished as a 40-year-old, his stats, I mean, you're seeing Rodgers attempt it now. I mean, Breeze barely cracked his 40s before, he retired. You're looking at the league right now, and the only comparison you could make is to somebody who is in your book, Beyond That Hill, and Mahomes.
2: Yeah.
1: Because Mahomes has, in his 20s, surpassed Brady in his 20s. Now comes the hard part.
2: Yep.
1: To try and stay with Brady, right?
2: And there's so many things that have to go right. You know, when Brady was in his mid-30s, Belichick, and this is in the book, Belichick presented a study to Kraft that showed how quarterbacks tail off after their mid-30s. And he kind of used it as justification as why we're going to draft Jimmy Garoppolo and we're going to start this transition plan. And obviously, Brady outlasted Garoppolo. And the story that's in the book is about the last days of the Patriot way, when Belichick and Kraft finally parted ways. But one of the things that Kraft told a confidant, because Belichick had obviously opened the door for Brady to leave after the 19th season, and Brady walked right out and goes and wins the Super Bowl. And Kraft says, you know, Bill told me he couldn't play anymore. And then he goes out and wins an effing Super Bowl. I mean, can you imagine, like, you know, Kraft and Belichick have been through a lot together, but can you imagine, you know, saying that to your boss and your boss having that, having to watch Tom Brady win a Super Bowl as a Tampa Bay Buck?
1: That's tough, but in retrospect, if you really want to, let's be real about it, wouldn't you say Brady had a better chance to win a Super Bowl in Tampa in that one season than staying put with the roster that the Patriots had around him at that point in time? Chris, you're also an expert on this subject.
3: 100%, yeah.
1: Right?
3: Yeah.
1: You know what I mean? So
3: that 2019 Patriots team was not equipped to win.
1: Even with Brady playing at the top of his game,
3: I mean, they lost at home in the wild card.
2: They did.
1: Yeah, I didn't see it, but Belichick commissioned a report, or it landed on his desk?
2: No, he kind of did it internally and saying, you know, this is why we're going to make this pick. We're looking at a quarterback and we'll look to, you know, set up a transition.
1: Uh-huh.
2: Obviously, that all came to a head during the 2017 season, and, you know, Jimmy was surprised everybody with that trade when he was moved to San Francisco. But again, you know, Brady's a fascinating guy because, unlike almost any unique athlete, his body outlasted his will for football, which is almost every time it's the other way around.
1: No doubt about it. No doubt about it. But he's also, you know, living through it, living it on still as a broadcaster, going to the stadium. You can hear he gets better every week. I think he's a much better broadcaster now than he was when he first started. And he works at it. You could tell, like, he truly does work at it, which no surprise based on the work ethic you're describing. What's your favorite Mahomes story that you've grabbed then? Because, well, I mean, again, he is set up if he can continue on and create another dynastic run in Kansas City to try and catch Brady.
2: And the story
1: which is nuts, but
2: the story about Mahomes that's in there, I mean, it's a long story about you know, how he came to be. And I had like three sentences in there about how he liked to put ketchup on steak, and that took off. Like, that became the buzzworthy thing for, like, I want to say our guy, Peter Schaefer, or Peter Schrager was talking about it on Good Morning Football. I want to say like 2 weeks after the fact.
1: Right.
2: I think the most interesting thing about Mahomes is how different he is from Brady in a couple essential ways. Obviously, they have an incredible innate drive where they're running for a finish line that doesn't really exist. I mean, they're competing only against themselves. But Mahomes was under the radar in Texas as a quarterback. And it seems staggeringly ridiculous to think about right now, but it's true. And, you know, they have the Elite 11 regionals, which are like the high school showcase. And then if you do well enough, you go down the road and you're in the Elite 11 nationals. And he didn't qualify for the regional. Patrick Mahomes, with that skill set, didn't qualify in Texas. And I asked him about it, wondering if, like, that was the cliched chip on his shoulder. You hear it with Tom all the time, talking about how UCLA pulled their scholarship and USC, you know, ended up not wanting him and, you know, dropping to the sixth round. And he was so level-headed about it. He goes, no, you know, East Texas isn't really known for quarterbacks, and I was kind of lost. I was more known for baseball, and that was that. And I thought that was interesting because where his greatness comes from, and really, you know, the subtext of the book is, like, where greatness comes from and what the price of it is, I thought was so much different than Tom's. I mean, they overlap. The Venn diagrams overlap. But the thing that I think Jordan kind of brought to the culture of finding slights and nurturing them and inventing them at times, that was never the case with him. I think that he's someone who's always been running his own race, and, you know, it's worked out well for him.
1: Well, I mean, this year, you want to continue the Brady analogy in terms of a career. In the middle of his two dynastic runs, Brady blew out his knee and had to come back from that.
2: Mm-hmm.
1: And I will see if Mahomes has another dynastic run in him, but he's coming back from a knee injury. And, you know, you're hearing how, you know, and Jeremy Fowler's, you know, I guess top tens. Mahomes isn't number one on that list. Everyone's overlooking the Chiefs potentially, maybe for good reason.
2: Mm-hmm.
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1: Hey, this is Rich Eisen. Coming up on Thursday, we'll talk some ball with freshly minted Hall of Famer Larry Fitzgerald and give you the latest on the World Series race in October and preview Steelers-Browns. 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
1: Our radio audience has returned. Will Forte is here. We just saw a clip of Coyote versus Acme in theaters nationwide this Friday, August 28th. John Cena was already on in support of this a few weeks ago. And it's the live action, the animation, and just everything. It looks amazing. It looks so great to see this on the screen. And, of course, so many folks of, you know, our generation will remember Roger Rabbit and things like that. And it kind of has a similar feel to that.
2: Yeah, obviously. Big shoes to fill, obviously, like that. You know, that's the top of the heap when it comes to the mixture of live action and animation. And so that, you know, we were just trying to do something that lived up to these wonderful Looney Tunes characters that we grew up loving. And, you know, the whole thing was just made with such love and respect for Looney Tunes. So we're really excited by how it turned out.
1: Okay, yeah. And Cena's just a great human.
2: He's so good. Right? And it's really fun to watch him work. He just is. He's got these really long chunks of dialogue, and I've never seen him chunk anything. He's so prepared, and then he's also a really gifted improviser. So he can slip in some incredibly funny dialogue seamlessly into this written word and get right back into the next thing he's supposed to say, and I don't have that talent. Like, I can maybe every once in a while think of something funny to say, but then I'll chunk it when I'm trying to get right back into the prepared dialogue.
1: Man, he's veering into your lane, and you say he has skill set that you're...
2: Oh, he's amazing. I actually learned a lot from him.
1: What about wrestling? Can you get in his lane?
2: And he knows that, that I'm very, very strong and powerful.
1: You can
2: I have,
1: do that.
2: Yeah.
1: You can.
2: Wily moves, pun intended.
1: Look at you, man. Yeah, obviously.
2: Thank God we're in a different weight class, right?
1: Yeah. Otherwise, you'd have to teach him a lesson.
2: Exactly.
1: Understood. And just acting with not, like, how did you do this? Like, we just saw you holding up an Acme rocket in your hands.
2: Yeah.
1: And an evidence box that looked real that was put on the table by, you know, Wile E. Coyote. How did you pull this sort of stuff off?
2: A lot of that stuff is pretty easy. Like the rocket skates, you're just holding a pair of blades or something, right?
1: Okay.
2: So they can just animate over it. But there are some very intricate things. Like there's a scene in here where an animated piano falls onto a car, an actual car, and smashes the car. So you're just seeing how they implode the car, and you have to do so many different takes, and then they composite the shots. And you can actually see there on the day how it's going to work. And it was so fun. But, like, actually, when we're talking to a character, it's a different story, because, like, there's a traditional thing where you just hold a tennis ball on the end of a stick so you know where the character's eyes are.
1: Yes.
2: Well, Dave Green, the director, had this really smart thing. He took this guy, this iconic puppeteer, Dave Barclay, who, like, did Jabba the Hutt and Yoda and all the Fraggle Rock characters, just a ton of stuff.
1: Uh-huh.
2: And he had a Wile E. Coyote puppet. So during rehearsals, we would move around with that puppet, and he would be able to be as expressive as Wile E. is. And it, you know, by the time we got to shooting the scene with the tennis ball, you really kind of knew what Wile E. was going to do.
1: So someone else is holding the stick with the tennis ball, obviously, while you're at it.
2: Yes. Yeah. Or sometimes it's just like a little pole with a tennis ball on it.
1: Dude. Just when you thought, it's cool. So high tech and all that stuff, it's just a tennis ball.
2: Oh, yeah.
1: At the end of the day. Sometimes it's simple as that.
2: Yeah.
1: Coyote versus Acme, available in theaters nationwide this Friday, August 28th. It's been a while since you've been here. Are you still a fan of the Raiders? Are we still in on this?
2: I am. I mean, I'll be honest, I was a little upset by them moving to Las Vegas.
1: Right.
2: I was born in Oakland. You know, my A's have done it too, so it's tough to take, but they're still my team.
1: Yes.
2: I haven't, like, moved off of them, but it's just a little different not having them be in Oakland.
1: Yeah.
2: And that's how I felt when they went to Los Angeles too, back in the day, back in the 80s. It just felt so right when they came back home. So
1: you spent time in the black hole in your life.
2: Oh, yeah. I got to go hang out with Phil Villapiano in the black hole. I got to hang out with him and Franco Harris together.
1: Dude.
2: Like, pretty, you know.
1: Where?
2: Right before Franco passed away. I think it was, like, within that next year.
1: Yeah.
2: He had come because it was some anniversary of the Immaculate Reception.
1: Uh-huh. Yeah.
2: And And so it was really fun to be down there because you're with like all these people dressed up in Raiders stuff. And they just had such respect for Franco Harris. It was really fun to see how they embraced him.
1: Yes.
2: And, Phil Villapiano is just an amazing guy. And
1: they didn't drop a...
2: Meet Dave Casper through him and just, it was, you know, it's like royalty.
1: They didn't drop a Phil Villapiano on a car, right?
2: No, they did not. Okay. This is a regular piano. Thank you for the clarification.
1: There would have to be a stunt Villapiano for something like that. Understood. All right. I've got a list of celebrity true or false aspects about your career. I want to know what's true and what's not.
2: Okay.
1: Okay. And we have, as always, great production value to kick it off. Please hit it.
3: Celebrity true or false?
4: You can't handle the truth.
1: All right, that's all. That's also a harbinger. Jack Nicholson's voice right there.
2: True.
1: Celebrity true or false with Will Forte. True or false, first up, you roomed with Val Kilmer and the two of you actually considered competing on the Amazing Race together.
2: That's true.
1: All right.
5: What?
1: All right. Let's start from the beginning. You and Val Kilmer are
2: So we were in MacGruber together.
1: Okay.
2: He had a place in New Mexico that he had to sell, and he was living in a rented place in Malibu, and he was going to find a new place in Malibu. So he asked me, would it be okay if he stayed with me for what I thought was a couple days while he was locking down a new place in Malibu? Mm-hmm. It ended up being like 2.5-3 months, and... Uh-huh. It was a blast. So I would watch Amazing Race every week, and he would come in and say, this stuff is going to rot your mind. What are you doing watching this reality crap? And I said, it's pretty good. You should watch it.
1: It's a reality competition. It's a reality competition.
2: I loved it. So he sat down, and by the end of the first time watching it, he's like, oh, this is pretty good. So every Sunday, it was Sunday, right?
1: Yeah.
2: We would watch it together.
1: Yeah.
2: And at a certain point, a couple weeks in, we just looked at each other. We're like, we got to do the Amazing Race. And we called our reps the next day.
1: Uh-huh.
2: And they were like, no way. No. What are you doing? And so we kind of just let it go. And then when he just sadly passed away recently, I called them all up and I reminded them like, oh, remember we wanted to do the Amazing Race? And they're like, oh man, you should have done that. Like, you were the people who told us not to.
1: Damn it.
2: Yeah.
1: What was he like as a roommate? Messy?
2: It was the coolest experience. There was a time, we were both kind of Oscars in a way and both kind of Felixes also in a way.
1: Yeah.
2: But I just will always remember there was this one time when we were both doing something at the kitchen table and a Doors song came on and we just started singing a Doors song together. It just made me remember back when the Doors movie was coming out.
1: Yeah.
2: Never in a million years would have thought that I'd even get a chance to shake Val Kilmer's hand.
1: Yes.
2: And now he's my roommate that I want to move out of my house.

0: guy Mike bought it for like $55,000.
1: Whoa.
0: He let us sell it again the next year for charity, the same charity. Again bought it to keep it for $55,000 again. And then we sold it a third time, and now somebody else has it up in Canada somewhere.
1: So is it any point in time here? Was it here in Southern California that you
0: oh, yeah.
1: Okay, so you could be... Did you drive around? Like, somebody could, like, be at a red light and turn, and there's Will Forte and the Mazda Miata from...
0: I didn't...
1: From MacGruber?
0: I didn't drive it, because we had to go straight from the set in Albuquerque, where we shot MacGruber, to the whole season in SNL. So by the time I got back and the car was in my garage, the battery was dead, and the tires were flat. And so it wasn't till we made the MacGruber TV series in, 2021... That they came and loaded it onto a flatbed, and we used it for the TV series, too.
1: Love it.
0: Yeah.
1: Next up, true or false?
0: But I did, then, when I was getting it ready to be auctioned off, I did drive it down to the place. I had to try to get it smogged and stuff like that. And I did.
2: Yes! Smog testing
1: the Miata from MacGruber.
0: Well, because it's not just this Miata.
1: Yeah.
0: It's also like in the TV series, we drew a bunch of like nasty sayings on the car. So like I'm driving around with pictures of, I think there's a picture of a penis on it and stuff like that.
1: Safe for driving, but not safe for work.
0: Yeah.
1: Got it. Will Forte right here on the Rich Eisen Show. Back to wrap it in a sec.
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0: driving my truck. 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
1: This is a good one.
2: Yes, this is a good one. Our radio audience has returned. Mark Wahlberg is here. We just on the TV side just saw a trailer for By Any Means, an outstanding cast, Yahya Abdul-Mateen, and also Mark Wahlberg right at the top of the flow chart. Great to see you, man.
1: Thank you, buddy. Good to see you.
2: That's this movie, brother.
1: Yeah, this one is intense. I've been in a lot of movies. I've played some pretty memorable characters, but this one definitely is right at the top of the list.
2: What drew you to playing Greg Scarpa?
1: The material, the unlikely partnership, and the partnership and the bond that was created between these two guys. You know, this is based on a true story. And when I knew a lot about Greg Scarpa, a.k.a. the Grim Reaper, who's probably had more, you know, recorded murders in the history of the mob than any other mob figure. And when I found out that he was involved in cracking the Mississippi Burning case and this other case in 66 with a voting activist, I was just blown away. And, you know, it wasn't like he was the typical, you know, FBI informant. This guy thought he was James Bond. Mm-hmm. And he was out there doing things that nobody expected. And, you know, when people couldn't get answers and information, he had a very specific method of getting lots of information quickly. Mm-hmm. And he was trying to encourage his partner that this is the way things need to be done. And it was just such a great script. You know, Elegance Bratton, who I was a fan of seeing his first film, he was directing the movie. It was one of the blacklist scripts, so one of the best unproduced screenplays in Hollywood. And, you know, I had flirted with the idea of playing Scarpa in the past with Antoine Fuqua in a film that he had based on Greg's life in and around the Colombo Wars. Mm. And so this was an opportunity for me to go and play that part and to play a supporting role, which has a lot of bite to it.
2: No doubt, man. And you could see there's you got something.
1: Yeah, we got a little bit of prosthetics, put on a lot of weight, spent the entire time with Greg Jr.
2: Yeah.
1: Who was also, you know, he actually rose further in the ranks than his dad in the mob. And he was new to being home. And he worked on the movie with me the entire time.
2: No kidding.
1: And I think the thing for me that really humanized Scarpa, which kind of set it off for me, when I was finally in costume, you know, I had, that was my real hair. People think I was wearing a wig. I was like the departed hair. It was just like, I have to have this crazy comb over. That's all my real hair.
2: Nice.
1: And I was like, I got ready, came out, was in wardrobe, makeup, and Greg and Linda were sitting together, and he was like, oh my God, that's Daddy. And I was like, it just put it in perspective. It just humanized him for me in a way. Wow. It was like, okay, here's a guy who just lived in this world, which a lot of us don't really understand, and what he had to do to survive. You know, I felt like, okay, I got a connection to this guy, and you know, just, you know, this guy, he makes up his own rules.
2: And the FBI, to this date, has never acknowledged that Scarpa was part of helping the federal government in this crucial period of our country.
1: And oddly enough, he never helped the government convict anybody who was in the mafia. You know, he utilized all of his relationships, connections to help his guys get away with things. So, yeah, it's a crazy story.
2: Fascinating. Wow. And this is in theaters near you tomorrow. And what a cast, too.
1: Yeah.
2: Giancarlo Esposito, not pictured
1: in the
2: trailer. He's in it.
1: Yep. David Strait Theron.
2: Yeah. Josh Lucas as well.
1: Yeah.
2: And Yahya Abdul-Mateen, who's been
1: phenomenal.
2: Yeah,
1: he's amazing.
2: He's red hot right now.
1: Amazing. Yeah, yeah. He's been doing a lot. I said but I was saying yes, yes.
2: Yes, yes, yes.
1: He's been doing a lot of amazing work. And, you know, it was just so cool to be in there with this, like, a younger kind of serious actor, you know, obviously classically trained. But it was amazing to see him play this part and carry this movie. I think people are going to be blown away.
2: All right. Again, By Any Means, available in theaters nationwide tomorrow, September 4th. Mark Wahlberg here on the program. You excited for your Patriots season? What do you got here?
1: I am. We had a pretty good year last year.
2: A little bit
1: above what the expectations were.
2: I should say so.
1: And look, obviously we got a tougher schedule this year, according to everybody else. But I think... I think Mike's got those guys really believing in themselves. Drake May is definitely the truth, and I think you know, they've added some nice pieces. It's exciting to see what's going on now. The Red Sox are playing good. I was just trying to figure out who was going to beat the Yankees for me. I was rooting for the Dodgers, and then you know, I was like, well, wait, we might actually be able to do this ourselves because the Blue Jays are now kind of, you know, at the bottom of the barrel. Tampa looks good. But it's fun. It's nice to see those guys playing and young kids playing together and you know, sweeping the Dodgers.
2: Doing without Roman Anthony.
1: Incredible.
2: You know, without Crochet. They're coming on.
1: It's incredible.
2: But you know, I guess so. When did you go to the old, you know, the old Foxborough when you were like on those medals, those metal?
1: I did. I was at Foxborough quite a few times.
2: Grogan, Tony Eason, when we talked.
1: Grogan, Eason. And I also, in 1990, opened for the New Kids at Gillette. I opened for them there.
2: How about that?
1: Yeah, 2 days there, 2 days at Dodger Stadium. It's craziness.
2: So you're in Foxborough, opening what the
1: Foxborough, yeah.
2: Fox.
1: Yeah. Okay. Yeah. 60,000, whatever the number
2: was.
1: Got
2: that going for you.
1: Craziness. You know, always being such a diehard fan and seeing them do so well for such a long time, obviously. What Brady and those guys did and Bill Belichick.
2: You know,
1: there's some rumors and some talk. I haven't read the script yet, but there was supposed to be a Bill Belichick biopic script coming my way.
2: We'll see.
1: And, you know, we've been working on Pete Rose for quite some time.
2: All right.
1: We're hoping to be into production sometime in early 27.
2: Mm. But the Belichick biopic.
1: That'd be crazy.
2: Who plays Belichick?
1: Hopefully me.
3: Oh, yeah.
2: Okay.
1: They asked. They said, would I be interested? I said, why wouldn't I be?
3: Wow.
1: Of course I would be. I haven't read the script. A friend of mine, actually, I think, who actually produced and financed this film, has the rights. And according to them, I haven't heard this or anything from Bill, that he is interested and involved. So that makes it a lot easier.
2: You know? Interested and involved.
1: Yes.
2: About a biopic on himself.
1: Yes.
2: And you would play Bill.
1: I would be very interested to explore that possibility. That's for sure.
2: Okay. And so do you already do a Belichick or?
1: No, but I got, you know, listen, I don't want to put it out there like that. You know, the same thing with Pete, like this would be endless amount of time and preparation. Same thing like with Scarper, you know, this would be months, if not a years of work to prepare.
2: So would you play Pete? Would you play Pete Rose?
1: Yes. Yeah, but this is Pete. That's Pete when he's about to break the record, when he's managing,
2: right?
1: And then, you know, dealing with Giamatti and all that stuff. And so we've had a script, and we've been working on various. There's been various versions of the script, but we're getting very close.
3: Wow!
2: So it would be the Pete Rose era of when he got popped. Is what you're saying?
1: Yeah. But starting with him, you know, kind of chasing, breaking the record, managing the Reds,
2: right?
1: Player manager. And then, you know, all the other stuff that was going on. Very colorful life.
2: I always thought if he came out and did like an Oprah Winfrey tour.
1: Yeah.
2: Saying, don't be like me. Gambling can break up families. Gambling just destroys. I don't want to gamble anymore. Yeah. And just be like. He'd be in the Hall of Fame. I really swear.
1: Yeah, I think there was many things that he could have done, but I don't, you know, maybe he was just so far down that path that it was like now to come clean. We maybe he just thought it would be embarrassing for him or whatever. But I think now, posthumously, he'll walk right in, I think, first.
2: Well, I mean, now that he's
1: first year, but
2: unfortunately no longer
1: yes,
2: with us.
1: It's very unfortunate.
2: You know what I mean?
1: But for me, he was such an amazing player. And look, we have all had seen many, many great people fall from grace.
2: Mm-hmm.
1: But I think he really learned his lesson. And I think how he came out on the other side, I think, is the thing that matters. And there is a cautionary tale there, but there's also a kind of raging bull, Wolf of Wall Street, kind of amazing, wildly entertaining, fun ride. And, you know, I just adore him. I think he was one of the greatest, obviously, ever.
2: That's in 27?
1: Yeah. Yeah, hopefully. Yeah, we've been working on it. It's like The Fighter and, you know, a couple of other movies that we've done. The good ones take time, and to develop them, to get them right, they take time. And I just hope I'm still, you know, believable in playing him at that age, which is, you know, kind of toward the end of his career.
2: I think you'll pull it off. Yeah. I've got a bunch of questions for you about so many things that you've been awesome in so many, some pop culture, iconic pop culture, moments that you've been involved in. I got questions for you. We have a segment called Celebrity True or False, where we run down your list of stuff that you've done to see what's true or not, or what we've read. And we've got some great production value, including somebody you were in The Departed with. Hit it.
4: Celebrity True or False.
5: You can't handle the truth.
2: I think that voice sounds familiar to you right there, huh? Pretty much.
1: My guy.
2: Okay, great. We'll get to that in a second. First up, true or false, Mark Wahlberg, the first Boogie Nights prosthetic was way too long and had to be shortened, and you've kept the second one at home, and you still own it.
1: Correct? I think the only one that I actually tried, fitted, wore, there was one that just kind of came up and hit me in the head, and that was not the kind of, you know, have the one.
2: The one.
1: Yes.
2: So it, but I guess.
1: The one that I wore in the film.
2: The one you wore in the film, yeah. Which is not the original one, is what you're saying.
1: Alan, ask Howard. These gentlemen were actually putting it on me.
2: Okay. Is that right? I had no idea. Oh, royalty was here. My goodness. I imagine, Alan, is that what you said?
1: Yeah.
2: Or, I imagine Alan's got a very deft touch.
1: We're working with Roger Corman Day. So.
2: Okay. Wow. Had no idea. But I guess, if you will, this was a two-part question, but you still have the other one.
1: I do.
2: Do you ever bring it out at all?
1: I don't. I moved it once when I moved it. It was like, you know, it's like a Homie the Clown thing. You just start bob him over the head with it. You wanted to get crazy, but I think those days are past us.
6: Don't play that.
2: What a movie, man. I got a second one for you from this film. True or false? We had Thomas Jane on. He was kind of talking about this, so now we can follow up here.
1: Love Thomas.
2: Paul Thomas Anderson told the kid in the firecracker scene to light them whenever he wanted, so you and the rest of the actors didn't know when they would explode.
1: Yeah, he was just randomly lighting them off for 4 days. We were in that scene. I think it was up to 4 days.
2: With Alfred Molina and you and Thomas Jane?
1: Yeah.
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1: Ladies and gentlemen, our radio audience has returned here on the program. The only way, I guess, now that we have our full audience, I could introduce you is, ladies and gentlemen, Sam Marilla's live, Nixon 5.
2: Yes. I feel like I started Nixon 5, by the way.
1: Oh, you started Nixon 5?
2: I feel like I did, because during the Hawks series, when it was 1-1, you can look it up. There's footage of me behind C.J. McCollum giving his post-game interview after he beat us, and I'm behind him, and I go Nixon 5.
3: Wow.
2: And I gave a thumbs up. I was thinking about giving a middle finger, but I knew I was on camera.
3: Oh.
2: So I was like, if I give a finger, they're going to pull it off me. So I was like, let me troll Nixon 5. We lost the next game to the Hawks, too. We went down 2-1.
1: And then how many did...
2: Nixon 6.
1: Nixon 6.
2: Yeah.
1: Well, that'll be this year's tryout with the Philadelphia 76ers.
2: It was the most stressful, non-stressful run. Because every game, like that first game against the Cavs, it felt like so many of these games we came back from, it felt like, you ever watch like Shawshank the first time? Yeah. And you're like, this is miserable. And then the last like 3 minutes, you're like, all right, that was fun. That's
1: that
2: what
1: was,
2: every Knicks
1: that
2: game was.
1: Game one against the Cavs?
2: Oh, my God. We were down like how much
1: oh,
2: were we
1: I
2: down?
1: Remember that.
2: Yeah.
4: Something.
2: Oh, that's, yeah.
1: I remember that.
2: Stav and Judd Apatow. That was right after we won. Yeah.
1: That's Stavvy Baby?
2: That's Stavvy Baby and
1: Judd Apatow.
2: Yeah, we had fun, man. That was pretty epic. You know what's fun about that? So that outfit that I'm wearing with Stavvy before the last pick and Stav's outfit is the exact same outfit we wore when we beat the Celtics. In game 6 the previous year, because we were at that game together,
1: right?
2: And we're superstitious, so we didn't even coordinate that. That was just, we just showed up that way.
1: Listen, this run was just as magical as it gets, and you know, it's amazing that again that they started dominating. Though I know the Hawks series looked like every other series that the Knicks have been playing in the playoffs.
2: Yeah.
1: To only serve to leave us all disappointed forever, pretty much forever. It had the hallmarks, C.J. McCollum starring as Trey Young or Halliburton or Reggie. Like, it's just, okay, here it goes again. And then a switch hit, only to have Cleveland, as you point out, in game one come in and just rain points on them until they just watch the Knicks come back on them and then just... 120 points here, 130 points here, 140 points there, and it's just like, what the hell is going on?
2: It was crazy, and I didn't expect to really dislike Wembanyama, because I was like, he seems like kind of fun, you know? And then I was like, I really don't like him. Like, I started just spiraling, I was like, doing research, I'm like, oh, his dad's 6'7", his mom is 6'3", it feels like they did this on purpose, you know? Like, it feels like eugenics. It feels like Hitler would have liked it, and, yeah,
1: that's a take.
2: That's my take.
1: Okay.
2: Hitler would have liked Wemby. Maybe not. He didn't like black people, so that's a reach, I guess.
1: And but, you know, French.
2: And the French. French. Yeah, he didn't like so any. Much. No, it's I took a reach.
1: Probably didn't like basketball either.
2: Probably not.
1: Throw it out there.
2: Yeah.
1: Certainly not New York. But, Wemby pointing to his head.
2: Oh, you're the clear villain.
1: That's it right there. When he told, because like Mitchell Robinson, you know, committed the offensive foul, points like, I'm in your head. And then it devolved from there, only to have OG pop one in on him, you know.
2: OG, if Brunson doesn't have that game 5, OG is the finals MVP. I mean, he was dominant, man. He was so good and fearless, dude, throwing down dunks. And I mean, that tip in was...
1: Were you there for that one?
2: I wasn't at that one.
1: All right, which ones did you go to?
2: I went to game one in San Antonio.
1: What was that like?
2: Epic. It was amazing. I flew down with my friend, one of my childhood friends, Chase. We fly down to Austin. You couldn't get a ticket into San Antonio. It was all booked. I get a text from Shane Gillis, a comedian, who's like, are you going to the game? I said, yeah, I just landed in Austin. He goes, come over, I'm going. So we had like a drunk bus with all these other comics,
1: no,
2: Matt McCusker, Tommy Pope, all these comedians.
1: Yeah.
2: And we were pounding drinks. We go there. We end up in a Knicks row, thankfully. I'm next to a bunch of Knicks fans.
1: Yeah.
2: We made friends. I didn't realize this till after the game, because I guess I was behind Chris Tucker. I was like, man, that guy looks like a fat Chris Tucker. And then after the thing, they were like, this is Chris Tucker. And I was like, holy love Chris Tucker, you know? And clearly a Spurs fan. He's a Texas guy.
1: Right.
2: And then...
1: And then,
2: you know, Knicks are down. It's one of those things where I'm like, oh, man, we're going to lose. And I will say, the San Antonio fans, there's like a few crazy ones, but for the most part, they were pretty cool. They're pretty friendly. They were like... And they were talking trash, but I was like, guys, you've won five in my lifetime. Like, just.
1: Well, including the last time the Knicks made the finals.
2: I know. They've taken five. And it's like, it's not like you're not going to win one with Wemby. You're going to win probably a few with this young core of Wemby and Dylan Harper and Castle. They're unbelievable players.
1: Harper's so good.
2: He's unbelievable.
1: I thought he was going to get the Knicks, that he was going to be the one to get him. That it wasn't going to be Wemby.
2: Castle's tough too. He's physical.
1: And he also doesn't.
2: And Champagne?
1: Well, and the thing with Castle is he's a UConn guy, so you know he's not spooked by Madison Square Garden.
2: Champagne's a St. John's guy.
1: Right, I know that. So you know those kids know what it's like to play in Madison Square Garden, right? So, but they just didn't know how to finish.
2: They didn't know how to finish.
1: And the Knicks did. And the Knicks, you know, would pull one rabbit out of a hat after another. I know they lost to the Cavs in the analytics department, right? They
2: lost
1: the
2: analytics. Yeah, we heard that a lot.
1: Right?
2: That was embarrassing.
1: And the Spurs said the same thing, essentially, in a way. But
2: that is the epitome Brunson, of loser talk.
1: I love going down this road here because it's also previewing what we're going to be talking about for much of the season that's upcoming. That Brunson has flipped the script for all of us. Mm. And he has now entered New York lore forever by being the Michael Jordan of the equation. The Knicks were supposed to lose all of these games because somebody else was raising their level to a point in crunch time that the Knicks could not overcome. And now the Knicks have one of those guys.
2: Oh, totally.
1: Themselves. And the numbers support it. His ability, his 45 points in the closer was the most in a closer since Jordan did it on the Jazz.
2: 45.
1: If I'm not mistaken.
3: Yeah, Giannis had a 50 piece. Yeah.
2: Not in a closer, did he?
1: Not in a closer.
3: Yeah, it was in. Yeah, he did.
1: Oh, he did?
2: Oh, really?
1: Well,
2: whatever. He's 7 feet.
1: But then, exactly. But put up the photograph. This one actually made
2: beautiful.
1: Me
2: beautiful. Yeah, same.
1: That Ewing feels that he's got a championship now.
2: Imagine if Ewing had a guy like Brunson on his team.
1: Well, he had Bernard King in his rookie season.
2: Bernard was
1: at the end of
2: it. But they never hurt. Really.
1: Right. They never, like, it was never peak Bernard. But the fact that Brunson's like, all right, I'll hold the MVP trophy, but Pat, you take the Larry O'B.
2: Yeah.
1: His photograph. And the look on Brunson's face is just like, yeah, I did this. And I'm happy to share this with Patrick. Like, there's so many emotions when I see this.
2: A lot of emotions. The shot of Ewing in the Newsies cap, you know, when he's just kind of nodding like a proud dad is beautiful. And the way Brunson carried himself this whole run, like, just there's that shot of him walking out looking like Batman, just so, you know, stoic, stone-faced.
1: Right.
2: And you see Wemby when they went to the finals. I know he's younger, but he's, like, crying. He's emotional. And I'm like, dude, you're 7'5". Like, this guy's 6 feet tall.
1: Right.
2: And he's carrying himself like, yeah, let's, business isn't over yet.
1: And he refused to be in a room with the trophy or have a photograph of it or even a rendering of it on a backdrop. Like, whenever he was being interviewed by ESPN or ABC, it was like a dark backdrop. It didn't have like the trophy. He didn't want anything.
2: It's
1: like
2: psycho
1: that.
2: Stuff.
1: But
2: in a good way,
1: he's our psycho, right?
2: Oh, dude.
1: You know, like, as opposed to somebody else's, like, you need that. Like, this is going to be, it's, Now about this, let's go here. Their follow up. All right. They're putting LeBron in the building and his first night as a Sixer. Mm-hmm. And everybody's going to be sitting here thinking Knicks can be had, that this is just a one off because it's been when was the last time we had repeat champions? Was the Warriors.
3: Warriors. Yeah, it's been a while.
1: And so the Knicks are just going to be that other one. What if the Knicks go ahead and do it again?
2: If
1: Why
2: possible.
1: Shouldn't they be able to, right? You know,
2: I mean,
1: let's go.
2: Yeah, the Sixers are going to be tough, no question. I mean, losing Paul George is a good move for them. Gaining Jaylen Brown is a good move. Gaining LeBron, like, you look at like the Warriors, you're like, how did you not trade for Jaylen Brown? Because then you get LeBron with Steph Curry. You know, I don't. The Warriors front office talk about letting down Steph Curry in these last few years. I think when that guy does that, what he's done in the Olympics, like, you know, he's got a little left in the tank. So. The Sixers look tough for sure. Edgecombe's really good. Maxey is like incredible. But yeah, why can't the Knicks do it again? Why not? Who's the biggest competition? Can the Pistons figure it out? Who's?
1: Go ahead, Chris. I'm sure you want to chime in here, although you're the team that acquired Paul George for Jaylen Brown.
3: I still think Boston's going to be right there too. Yeah.
2: Really?
3: Yeah.
2: Maybe. I mean, I don't. You never know, right? I mean, maybe just it's weird to have guys as good as Tatum and Brown, and it just doesn't work. I mean, they won one, but it's weird that it's like you can't just coexist.
1: Right.
2: I also, for the Celtics, I always kind of resented that they were like, it's Tatum's team. I'm like, why can't you just be like, we're co-pilots? I didn't get, to me, that was just weird. It's like, you're just trying to create the stuff.
1: There was something going on.
3: It feels like there's something going on. Also, just cap purposes, you're paying two guys more than 50% of the salary. That's just not sustainable in the way the NBA is kind of set up right now.
1: Who'd you run into or meet in the Knicks playoff run that you'd never met before? You know, down there on the old Celebrity Row. Or...
2: I mean, I've met most of them before. I ran to Bernard King. I chatted with him for a while. I had a show on MSG for a brief minute, and I interviewed him, and he always remembered me from it, which is just so strange.
1: That's
2: he's
1: the best.
2: He's the nicest guy, and got to say what up to Walt a couple of times. He's just the legend.
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1: Matt Hill, Stories from the Summits of Sport, a collection of this man's ESPN work, is available on Tuesday, September 22nd. So 3 weeks from today, wherever you get your books is where you can get Seth Wickersham's newest book, Beyond That Hill. And so you're saying this is just a collection of stories from your quarter century of work with ESPN that have not made it in any of your pieces or works, or and this, you're sort of hoovering up all the good stuff and putting it in a book.
2: It's an essentials. And so, you know, and I think that, like, what you try to do with something like that is, you know, you're not only trying to give the readers, you know, your best stories, but you know, you're trying to reflect, you know, how sports and maybe even the country has changed so that the book has a point. Right. And so, you know, there's stories that I've done on people like Kobe Bryant or Tom Brady. There's stories that Don Van Natta and I did in there that, you know, especially our Goodell Jerry Jones story from 2017. I think of all the ones we've done, that one is the one that, you know, I'm proudest of. There's just a ton of great backstory to that one. And
1: like what?
2: Well, remember, so that was the fall of 17, and it was a tough year for the league. Remember, President Trump in his first term was coming after the Kneelers. They were scrambling. You know, Don and I had that piece of reporting from Bob McNair, you can't have the inmates running the prison. I mean, it was a tough fall. And in the middle of it, Jerry Jones was threatening to sue the NFL to block Rodgers' contract extension. And it was a cold war between two of the most powerful people in sports. And, you know, we felt like we could tell a really insidery story about that one. And we just have a ton of colorful reporting in that story, but I'll never forget, the story was about to go to print, and I was driving from New York to Connecticut, and I got a call from Don, and he said he had just gotten off the phone with an impeccable source who said at the beginning of the year there was this phone call with Roger Goodell, Jerry Jones, and Jeff Pasch, who was the league's general counsel,
1: right?
2: And it was about Zeke Elliott, when they were going to tell Jerry that Zeke was suspended, which Jerry was surprised about, to put it mildly.
1: Well, he was pissed.
2: He was, I remember, so upset. That.
1: Right.
2: And the source said, we're not at liberty to say what happened, but there was some colorful language, and you guys should try to figure out what was said. And so we're both working the phones, and we end up learning that, you know, Roger and Jeff tell Jerry about Zeke's suspension. Jerry, you know, got very upset, and he says, you know, you think Bob Kraft came after you hard. Bob Kraft is blank, mm-hmm, compared to what I'm going to do to you. And, you know, the process of gathering that reporting and getting it into print and showing readers a deeper look at the sport that, you know, look, I think people love football most and know about it the least. That was our goal with that story and all of our stories. And that was a particularly fun one.
1: So out of the names of the folks that you have in here, my goodness, Mahomes, Brady, mm-hmm, Prime, Kobe, just to name four. Who was the most fierce competitor that you've come across? Whether it was gleaning something from the interview with him or her,
2: yeah,
1: or stories that were told by others about this subject.
2: That's a great, I mean, there, once you get to a certain level of the uber competitors, obviously Brady. I think, you know, I first met Tom, you know, so I was hired in 2000. He graduated from Michigan in 2000. Fall of 2001, I'm getting my first kind of shot to go write big feature stories for ESPN. They send me to Foxborough to write about this young guy who's coming on well and playing well in relief of Bledsoe, and then we'll probably go back to the bench. And so I meet with Brady. This is like October of 01. He's wearing like a gray sweatsuit and a backpack. He looks like a junior at Michigan.
1: Mm-hmm.
2: And I'll never forget, he said, you know, football's always come really easy to me. And, you know, at the time, we were both young men kind of getting our career breaks at the same time. And I didn't have the perspective to understand what he was saying then. But I think that, like, anytime he says something like that, he means it to the bottom of his soul. And I think that, like, the intensity that the fire within him compared to other people, I think is pretty unique. And I mean, that's not like a groundbreaking statement. There's
1: well, I mean, when you're comparing to someone like Kobe, though, right? I mean,
2: yeah, Kobe was motivated, but Kobe was different, obviously, because he had the spotlight on him being a first round pick from the beginning. And so he had something to kind of live up to, whereas Brady was under the radar for a bit.
1: And also at Michigan had to share time with Drew Henson. Mm-hmm. And he showed up after Greasy won the national championship. Mm-hmm. So he had those big shoes to fill. And I guess Kobe was a massive prep star in Philadelphia.
2: He was.
1: You know?
2: I think Brady just, you know, the little things he said over the years that you look back on and you think, those were the clues. You know, football's always come easy to me. It doesn't mean that he never had to work at it, because he obviously worked his tail off. But I think that, like, those are the things where he had, like, an innate sense of the game, and he kind of took to it in a special way that, in retrospect, you kind of see those little moments as lore or little clues. And another one happened, like, about a decade later. I was in his living room, and he says, you know, my first 10 years in the league have prepared me for my last 10. And I was like, what? Like, this dude is just saying he's going to play 20 years? And, you know, I didn't take it, I took him at his word, but I didn't think he would do it. I thought that was an admirable goal. I think he did okay on that.
1: Well, and then also you could make the case his last 10 were better than his first 10.
2: Huge case.
1: Or at least his last 10 will be better than anybody's 10.
2: He was,
1: mostly.
2: Yeah.
1: But the way that he finished mm-hmm. as a 40-year-old,
2: mm-hmm.
1: his stats, I mean, you're seeing Rodgers attempt it now. I mean, Breeze barely cracked his 40s before, mm-hmm. you know, he retired. You know, you're looking at the league right now, and the only comparison you could make is to somebody who is in your book, Beyond That Hill, and Mahomes.
2: Yeah.
1: Because Mahomes has, in his 20s, surpassed Brady in his 20s. Now comes the hard part.
2: Yep.
1: To try and stay with Brady, right?
2: And there's so many things that have to go right. You know, when Brady was in his mid-30s, Belichick, and this is in the book, Belichick presented a study to Kraft that showed how quarterbacks tail off mm-hmm. after their mid-30s. And he kind of used it as justification as why we're going to draft Jimmy Garoppolo and we're going to start this transition plan. And obviously, Brady outlasted Garoppolo. And the story that's in the book is about the last days of the Patriot way, when Belichick and Kraft finally parted ways. But one of the things that Kraft told a confidant, because Belichick had obviously opened the door for Brady to leave after the 19th season, and Brady walked right out and goes and wins the Super Bowl. And Kraft says, you know, Bill told me he couldn't play anymore. And then he goes out and wins an effing Super Bowl. I mean, can you imagine, like, you know, Kraft and Belichick have been through a lot together, but can you imagine, you know, saying that to your boss and your boss having that, having to watch Tom Brady win a Super Bowl as a Tampa Bay Buck?
1: That's tough, but in retrospect, if you really want to, let's be real about it, wouldn't you say Brady had a better chance to win a Super Bowl in Tampa in that one season than mm-hmm. staying put with the roster that the Patriots had around him at that point in time? Chris, you're also an expert on this subject.
3: 100%, yeah.
1: Right?
3: Yeah.
1: You know what I mean? So
3: that 2019 Patriots team was not equipped to win.
1: Even with Brady playing at the top of his game,
3: I mean, they lost at home in the wild card.
2: They did.
1: Yeah, I didn't see it, but Belichick commissioned a report, or it landed on his desk?
2: No, he kind of did it internally and saying, you know, this is why we're going to make this pick. We're looking at a quarterback and we'll look to, you know, set up a transition.
1: Uh-huh.
2: Obviously, that all came to a head during the 2017 season, and, you know, Jimmy was surprised everybody with that trade when he was moved to San Francisco. But again, you know, Brady's a fascinating guy because, unlike almost any unique athlete, his body outlasted his will for football, which is almost every time it's the other way around.
1: No doubt about it. No doubt about it. But he's also, you know, living through it, living it on still mm-hmm. as a broadcaster, mm-hmm. going to the stadium. You can hear he gets better every week. I think he's a much better broadcaster now than he was when he first started. And he works at it. You could tell, like, he truly does work at it, which no surprise based on the work ethic you're describing. What's your favorite Mahomes story that you've grabbed then? Because, well, I mean, again, he is set up if he can continue on and create another dynastic run
2: totally
1: in Kansas City to try and catch Brady. And
2: yeah, the story
1: which is nuts, but
2: the story about Mahomes that's in there. I mean, it's a long story about you know, how he came to be. And I had like three sentences in there about how he liked to put ketchup on steak, and that took off. Like, that became the buzzworthy thing for, like, I want to say our guy, Peter Schaefer, or Peter Schrager was talking about it on Good Morning Football. I want to say like 2 weeks after the fact.
1: Right.
2: I think the most interesting thing about Mahomes is how different he is from Brady in a couple essential ways. Obviously, they have an incredible innate drive where they're running for a finish line that doesn't really exist. I mean, they're competing only against themselves. But Mahomes was under the radar in Texas as a quarterback. And it seems staggeringly ridiculous to think about right now, but it's true. And, you know, they have the Elite 11 regionals, which are like the high school showcase. And then if you do well enough, you go down the road and you're in the Elite 11 nationals. And he didn't qualify for the regional. Patrick Mahomes, with that skill set, didn't qualify in Texas. And I asked him about it, wondering if, like, that was the cliched chip on his shoulder. You hear it with Tom all the time, talking about how UCLA pulled their scholarship and USC, you know, ended up not wanting him and, you know, dropping to the sixth round. And he was so level-headed about it. He goes, no, you know, East Texas isn't really known for quarterbacks, and I was kind of lost. I was more known for baseball, and that was that. And I thought that was interesting because where his greatness comes from, and really, you know, the subtext of the book is like where greatness comes from and what the price of it is. I thought was so much different than Tom's. I mean, they overlap. The Venn diagrams overlap. But the thing that I think Jordan kind of brought to the culture of finding slights and nurturing them and inventing them at times, that was never the case with him. I think that he's someone who's always been running his own race, and, you know, it's worked out well for him.
1: Well, I mean, this year, you want to continue the Brady analogy in terms of a career. In the middle of his two dynastic runs, Brady blew out his knee and had to come back from that.
2: Mm-hmm.
1: And I will see if Mahomes has another dynastic run in him, but he's coming back from a knee injury. And, you know, you're hearing how, you know, and Jeremy Fowler's, you know, I guess top tens. Mahomes isn't number one on that list. Everyone's overlooking the Chiefs potentially, maybe for good reason.
2: Mm-hmm.
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2: Amber and Ian.
3: 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Oil money is very real. That's my takeaway. 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
1: Our radio audience has returned. Will Forte is here. We just saw a clip of Coyote versus Acme in theaters nationwide this Friday, August 28th. John Cena was already on in support of this a few weeks ago. And it's the live action, the animation, and just everything. It looks amazing. It looks so great to see this on the screen. And, of course, so many folks of, you know, our generation will remember Roger Rabbit and things like that. And it kind of has a similar feel to that.
2: Yeah, obviously. Big shoes to fill, obviously, like that. You know, that's the top of the heap when it comes to the mixture of live action and animation. And so that, you know, we were just trying to do something that lived up to these wonderful Looney Tunes characters that we grew up loving. And, you know, the whole thing was just made with such love and respect for Looney Tunes. So we're really excited by how it turned out.
1: Okay, yeah. And Cena's just a great human.
2: He's so good. Right? And it's really fun to watch him work. He just is. He's got these really long chunks of dialogue, and I've never seen him chunk anything. He's so prepared, and then he's also a really gifted improviser. So he can slip in some incredibly funny dialogue seamlessly into this written word and get right back into the next thing he's supposed to say, and I don't have that talent. Like, I can maybe every once in a while think of something funny to say, but then I'll chunk it when I'm trying to get right back into the prepared dialogue.
1: Man, he's veering into your lane, and you say he has skill set that you're...
2: Oh, he's amazing. I actually learned a lot from him.
1: What about wrestling? Can you get in his lane?
2: And he knows that, that I'm very, very strong and powerful.
1: You can
2: have
1: that.
2: Yeah.
1: You can.
2: Wily moves, pun intended.
1: Yeah. Look at you, man. Yeah, obviously.
2: Thank God we're in a different weight class, right?
1: Yes. Yeah. Otherwise, you'd have to teach him a lesson.
2: Exactly.
1: Understood. And just acting with not, like, how did you do this? Like, we just saw you holding up like an Acme rocket in your hands.
2: Yeah.
1: And an evidence box that looked real that was put on the table by, you know, Wile E. Coyote. How did you pull this sort of stuff off?
2: A lot of that stuff is pretty easy. Like the rocket skates, you're just holding a pair of blades or something, right?
1: Okay.
2: So they can just animate over it. But there are some very intricate things. Like there's a scene in here where an animated piano falls onto a car, an actual car, and smashes the car. So you're just seeing how they implode the car, and you have to do so many different takes, and then they composite the shots. And you can actually see there on the day how it's going to work. And it was so fun. But, like, actually, when we're talking to a character, it's a different story, because, like, there's a traditional thing where you just hold a tennis ball on the end of a stick so you know where the character's eyes are.
1: Yes.
2: Well, Dave Green, the director, had this really smart thing. He took this guy, this iconic puppeteer, Dave Barclay, who, like, did Jabba the Hutt and Yoda and all the Fraggle Rock characters, just a ton of stuff.
1: Uh-huh.
2: And he had a Wile E. Coyote puppet. So during rehearsals, we would move around with that puppet, and he would be able to be as expressive as Wile E. is. And it, you know, by the time we got to shooting the scene with the tennis ball, you really kind of knew what Wile E. was going to do.
1: So someone else is holding the stick with the tennis ball, obviously, while you're acting.
2: Yes. Yeah. Or sometimes it's just like a little pole with a tennis ball on it.
1: Dude. Just when you thought, oh, this it's cool. So high tech and all that stuff. It's just a tennis ball.
2: Oh, yeah.
1: At the end of the day. Sometimes it's simple as that.
2: Yeah.
1: Coyote versus Acme, available in theaters nationwide this Friday, August 28th. It's been a while since you've been here. Are you still a fan of the Raiders? Are we still in on this?
2: I am. I mean, I'll be honest, I was a little upset by them moving to Las Vegas.
1: Right.
2: I was born in Oakland. You know, my A's have done it too, so it's tough to take, but they're still my team.
1: Yes.
2: I haven't, like, moved off of them, but it's just a little different not having them be in Oakland.
1: Yeah.
2: And that's how I felt when they went to Los Angeles too, back in the day, back in the 80s. It just felt so right when they came back home. So
1: you spent time in the black hole in your life.
2: Oh, yeah. I got to go hang out with Phil Villapiano in the black hole. I got to hang out with him and Franco Harris together.
1: Dude.
2: Like, pretty, you know, right before Franco passed away. I think it was, like, within that next year.
1: Yeah.
2: He had come because it was some anniversary of the Immaculate Reception.
1: Uh-huh. Yeah.
2: And And so it was really fun to be down there because you're with like all these people dressed up in Raiders stuff, and they just had such respect for Franco Harris. It was really fun to see how they embraced him.
1: Yes.
2: And, Phil Villapiano is just an amazing guy. And
1: they didn't drop a...
2: Meet Dave Casper through him, and just, it was, you know, it's like royalty.
1: They didn't drop a Phil Villapiano on a car, right?
2: No, they did not. Okay. This is a regular piano. Thank you for the clarification.
1: There would have to be a stunt Villapiano for something like that. Understood. All right. I've got a list of celebrity true or false aspects about your career. I want to know what's true and what's not.
2: Okay.
1: Okay. And we have, as always, great production value to kick it off. Please hit it.
3: Celebrity true or false?
4: You can't handle the truth.
1: All right, that's all. That's also a harbinger. Jack Nicholson's voice right there.
2: True.
1: Celebrity true or false with Will Forte. True or false, first up, you roomed with Val Kilmer, and the two of you actually considered competing on the Amazing Race together.
2: That's true.
1: All right.
5: What?
1: All right. Let's start from the beginning. You and Val Kilmer are
2: So we were in MacGruber together.
1: Okay.
2: He had a place in New Mexico that he had to sell, and he was living in a rented place in Malibu, and he was going to find a new place in Malibu. So he asked me, would it be okay if he stayed with me for what I thought was a couple of days while he was locking down a new place in Malibu. Mm-hmm. It ended up being like 2.5-3 months. And... Uh-huh. It was a blast. So I would watch Amazing Race every week, and he would come in and say, this stuff is going to rot your mind. What are you doing watching this reality crap? And I said, it's pretty good. You should watch it.
1: It's a reality competition. It's a reality competition.
2: I loved it. So he sat down, and by the end of the first time watching it, he's like, oh, this is pretty good. So every Sunday, it was Sunday, right?
1: Yeah.
2: We would watch it together.
1: Yeah.
2: And at a certain point, a couple weeks in, we just looked at each other. We're like, we got to do the Amazing Race. And we called our reps the next day.
1: Uh-huh.
2: And they were like, no way. No. What are you doing? And we kind of just let it go. And then when he just sadly passed away recently, I called them all up and I reminded them like, oh, remember we wanted to do the Amazing Race? And they're like, oh man, you should have done that. Like, you were the people who told us not to.
1: Damn it.
2: Yeah.
1: What was he like as a roommate? Messy?
2: It was the coolest experience. There was a time, we were both kind of Oscars in a way, and both kind of Felixes also in a way.
1: Yeah.
2: But I just will always remember there was this one time when we were both doing something at the kitchen table, and a Doors song came on, and we just started singing a Doors song together.
1: And
2: it just made me remember back when the Doors movie was coming out.
1: Yeah.
2: Never in a million years would have thought that I'd even get a chance to shake Val Kilmer's hand.
1: Yes.
2: And now he's my roommate that I want to move out of my house because I'm it was so fun.
1: That's so great. I love that.
2: He was a magical dude.
1: Second one for you here. Speaking of MacGruber, true or false, you owned the Mazda Miata that he drove in the film.
2: I did.
1: So that was your car?
2: I didn't own it.
1: You owned it.
2: We used it.
1: Uh-huh.
2: And then I just asked as production was ending, oh, what are you doing with the car? And they said, oh, we're just going to sell it. And I said, how much? And they said, $1,000. So me and John and Yorma, who made the movie together, we said, let's do it. It was a great deal for them because they didn't put in any of the money. I bought it, but the three of us owned it. And it was just like sitting in my garage for, I don't know, 15 to 13 years. So finally I sold it for charity.
1: Okay.

0: This wonderful guy, Mike, bought it for like $55,000.
1: Whoa.
0: He let us sell it again the next year for charity, the same charity. Again, bought it to keep it for $55,000 again. And then we sold it a third time, and now wow. somebody else has it.
1: Okay.
0: This wonderful guy, Mike, bought it for like $55,000.
1: Whoa.
0: He let us sell it again the next year for charity, the same charity.

0: Uber to the whole season in SNL. So by the time I got back and the car was in my garage, the battery was dead and the tires were flat. And so it wasn't till we made the MacGruber TV series in 2021 that they came and loaded it onto a flatbed and we used it for the TV series too.
1: Love it.
0: Yeah.
1: Next up, true or
0: but
1: false.
0: But I did then when I was getting it ready to be auctioned off, I did drive it down to the place I had to try to get it smogged and stuff like that. And I did.
2: Smog testing
1: the Miata from MacGruber.
0: Well, because it's not just this Miata. Yeah. It's also like in the TV series, we drew a bunch of like nasty sayings on the car. So like I'm driving around with pictures of, I think there's a picture of a penis on it, and, you know, stuff like that.
1: Safe for driving, but not safe for work.
0: Yeah.
1: Got it. Will Forte right here on The Rich Eisen Show. Back to wrap it in a sec.
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1: Hey,
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1: This is a good one.
2: Yes, this is a good one. Our radio audience has returned. Mark Wahlberg is here. We just, on the TV side, just saw a trailer for By Any Means, an outstanding cast, Yahya Abdul-Mateen, and also Mark Wahlberg right at the top of the flow chart. Great to see you, Matt.
1: Thank you, buddy. Good to see you.
2: That's this movie, brother.
1: Yeah, this one is intense. I've been in a lot of movies. I've played some pretty memorable characters, but this one definitely is right at the top of the list.
2: What drew you to playing Greg Scarpa?
1: The material, the unlikely partnership, and the partnership and the bond that was created between these two guys. You know, this is based on a true story. And when I knew a lot about Greg Scarpa, a.k.a. the Grim Reaper, who's probably had more, you know, recorded murders in the history of the mob than any other mob figure. And when I found out that he was involved in cracking the Mississippi Burning case and this other case in 66 with a voting activist, I was just blown away. And, you know, it wasn't like he was the typical, you know, FBI informant. This guy thought he was James Bond.

0: And he was out there doing things that nobody expected. And, you know, when people couldn't get answers and information, he had a very specific method of getting lots of information quickly. And he was trying to encourage his partner that, this is the way things need to be done. And it was just such a great script. You know, Elegance Bratton, who I was a fan of seeing his first film, he was directing the movie. It was one of the blacklist scripts, so one of the best unproduced screenplays in Hollywood. And, you know, I had flirted with the idea of playing Scarpa in the past with Antoine Fuqua in a film that he had based on Gray's life in and around the Colombo Wars. And so this was an opportunity for me to go and play that part and to play a supporting role, which has a lot of bite to it.
1: No doubt, man. And you could see there's you got something.
0: Yeah, we got a little bit of prosthetics, put on a lot of weight, spent the entire time with Greg Jr.
1: Yeah.
0: Who was also, you know, he actually rose further in the ranks than his dad in the mob. And he was new to being home. And he worked on the movie with me the entire time.
1: No kidding.
0: And I think the thing for me that really humanized Scarpa, which kind of set it off for me, when I was finally in costume, you know, I had, that was my real hair. People think I was wearing a wig. I was like the departed hair. It was just like, I have to have this crazy comb over. That's all my real hair.
1: Nice.
0: And I was like, I got ready, came out, was in wardrobe, makeup, and Greg and Linda were sitting together, and he was like, oh my God, that's Daddy. And I was like, it just put it in perspective. It just humanized him for me in a way. It was like, okay, here's a guy who just lived in this world, which a lot of us don't really understand, and what he had to do to survive. You know, I felt like, okay, I got a connection to this guy, and you know, just, you know, this guy, he makes up his own rules.
1: And the FBI, to this date, has never acknowledged that Scarpa was part of helping the federal government in this crucial period of our
0: And oddly enough, he never helped the government convict anybody who was in the mafia. You know, he utilized all of his relationships, connections to help his guys get away with things. So, yeah, it's a crazy story.
1: Fascinating. Wow. And this is in theaters near you tomorrow. And what a cast, too.
0: Yeah.
1: Giancarlo Esposito, not pictured in the trailer. He's in it.
0: Yeah. David Strathairn.
1: Yeah. Yep. Josh Lucas as well.
0: Yeah.
1: And Yahya Abdul-Mateen, who's been
0: phenomenal.
1: Yeah,
0: he's amazing.
1: He's red hot right now.
0: Amazing. Yeah, yeah. He's been doing a lot. I said yes.
1: Nice. Yes, you're right.
0: He's been doing a lot of amazing work, and you know, it was just so cool to be in there with this like a younger kind of serious actor. You know, obviously classically trained, but it was amazing to see him play this part and carry this movie. I think people are going to be blown away.
1: All right. Again, it by any means available in theaters nationwide tomorrow, September 4th. Mark Wahlberg here on the program. You excited for your Patriots season? What do we got here?
0: I am. We had a pretty good year last year.
1: I should say a little bit
0: above what the expectations were.
1: I should say so.
0: And look, obviously we got a tougher schedule this year, according to everybody else, but I think Mike's got those guys really believing in themselves. Drake May is definitely the truth, and I think you know, they've added some nice pieces. It's exciting. Exciting to see what's going on now. The Red Sox are playing good. I was just trying to figure out who was going to beat the Yankees for me. I was rooting for the Dodgers, and then you know, I was like, well, wait, we might actually be able to do this ourselves because the Blue Jays are now kind of, you know, at the bottom of the barrel. Tampa looks good. But it's fun. It's nice to see those guys playing and young kids playing together and you know, sweeping the Dodgers.
1: Doing without Roman Anthony.
0: Yeah.
1: Without,
0: incredible.
1: You know, without Crochet. They're coming on.
0: It's incredible.
1: But you know, I guess so when did you go to the old, you know, the old Foxborough when you were like on those metal
0: I did. I was at Foxborough quite a few times.
1: Steve Grogan, Tony Eason, when were we talking?
0: Grogan, Eason. And I also, in 1990, opened for the New Kids at Gillette. I opened for them there.
1: How about that?
0: Yeah, 2 days there, 2 days at Dodger Stadium. It's craziness.
1: So you're in Foxborough, opening what the, just the...
0: Foxborough, yeah. Yeah.
1: Okay.
0: Yeah. 60,000, whatever the number
1: was.
0: Got
1: that going for you.
0: Craziness. You know, always being such a diehard fan and seeing them do so well for such a long time, obviously, what Brady and those guys did and Bill Belichick.
1: No, yeah.
0: You know, there's some rumors and some talk. I haven't read the script yet, but there was supposed to be a Bill Belichick biopic script coming my way.
1: We'll see.
0: And you know, we've been working on Pete Rose for quite some time.
1: All right.
0: We're hoping to be into production sometime in early 27.
1: Mm. But the Belichick biopic.
0: That'd be crazy.
1: Who plays Belichick?
0: Hopefully me.
2: Oh, yeah.
1: Okay.
0: They asked. They said, would I be interested? I said, why wouldn't I be?
2: Wow.
0: Of course I would be. I haven't read the script. A friend of mine, who produced and financed this film, has the rights. And according to them, I haven't heard this or anything from Bill, that he is interested and involved. So that makes it a lot easier.
1: Interested and involved.
0: Yes.
1: About a biopic on himself.
0: Yes.
1: And you would play Bill.
0: I would be very interested to explore that possibility. That's for sure.
1: Okay. And so do you already do a Belichick or?
0: No, but I got, you know, listen, I don't want to put it out there like that. You know, the same thing with Pete, like this would be endless amount of time and preparation. Same thing like with Scarper, you know, this would be months, if not a years of work to prepare.
1: So would you play Pete? Would you play Pete Rose?
0: Yes. Yeah, but this is Pete. When he's about to break the record, when he's managing,
1: right,
0: and then you know dealing with Giamatti and all that stuff. And so we've had a script, and we've been working on various. There's been various versions of the script, but we're getting very close.
2: Wow!
1: So it would be the Pete Rose era of when he got popped. Is what
0: you're
1: saying?
0: Yeah. But starting with him, you know, kind of chasing, breaking the record, managing the Reds,
1: right,
0: player manager. And then, you know, all the other stuff that was going on. Very colorful life.
1: I always thought if he came out and did like an Oprah Winfrey tour.
0: Yeah.
1: Saying, don't be like me. Gambling can break up families. Gambling just destroys. I don't want to gamble anymore. Yeah. And just be like, he'd be in the Hall of Fame. I really swear.
0: Yeah, I think there was many things that he could have done. But I don't, you know, maybe he was just so far down that path that it was like now to come clean. Maybe he just thought it would be embarrassing for him or whatever. But I think now, posthumously, he'll walk right in, I think, first.
1: Well, I mean, now that he's
0: first year, but
1: unfortunately no longer with us.
0: It's very unfortunate.
1: You know what I mean?
0: But for me, he was such an amazing player. And look, we have all had seen many, many great people fall from grace, but I think he really learned his lesson, and I think how he came out on the other side, I think, is the thing that matters. And there is a cautionary tale there, but there's also a kind of Raging Bull, Wolf of Wall Street, kind of amazing, wildly entertaining, fun ride. And you know, I just adore him. I think he was one of the greatest, obviously, ever.
1: That's in 27.
0: Yeah, hopefully. Yeah, we've been working on it. It's like The Fighter, and you know, a couple of other movies that we've done that. Take the good ones, take time, and to develop them, to get them right, they take time. And I just hope I'm still, you know, believable in playing him at that age, which is, you know, kind of toward the end of his career.
1: I think you'll pull it off. Yeah. I've got a bunch of questions for you about so many things that you've been awesome in so many pop culture, iconic pop culture moments that you've been involved in. I got questions for you. We have a segment called Celebrity True or False, where we run down your list of stuff that you've done to see what's true or not,
0: sure,
1: or what we've read. And we've got some great production value, including somebody you were in The Departed with. Hit it.
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4: You can't handle the truth.
1: I think that voice sounds familiar to you right there, right?
0: Pretty much. My guy.
1: Okay, great. We'll get to that in a second. First up, true or false, Mark Wahlberg, the first Boogie Nights prosthetic was way too long and had to be shortened, and you've kept the second one at home, and you still own it. Correct?
0: I think the only one that I actually tried, fitted, wore, there was one that just kind of came up and hit me in the head, and that was not the kind of, you know, have the one.
1: The one.
0: Yes.
1: So it, but I guess.
0: The one that I wore in the film.
1: The one you wore in the film, which is not the original one, is what you're saying.
0: Alan, ask Howard. These gentlemen were actually putting it on me.
1: Okay. Is that right?
0: Brave man.
1: I had no idea. Oh, royalty was here. My goodness. Wow. I imagine, Alan, is that what you said?
0: Yeah.
1: Oh, yeah. I imagine Alan's got a very deft touch.
0: We're working with Roger Corman days.
1: So. Okay. Wow. Had no idea. But I guess, if you will, this was a two-part question, but you still have the other one.
0: I do.
1: Do you ever bring it out at all?
0: I don't. I moved it once when I moved it. It was like, you know, is it like a Homie the Clown thing? You just start.

0: Bob moment ahead with it. You wanted to get crazy, but I think those days are past us.
1: Don't play that.
2: What a movie, man. I got a second one for you from this film. True or false? We had Thomas Jane on. He was kind of talking about this, so now we can follow up here.
0: Love Thomas.
2: Paul Thomas Anderson told the kid in the firecracker scene to light them whenever he wanted so you and the rest of the actors didn't know when they would explode.
0: Yeah, he was just randomly lighting them off for 4 days.
2: Four days?
0: We were in that scene. I think it was up to 4 days.
2: With Alfred Molina and you and Thomas Jane?
0: Yeah.
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1: Ladies and gentlemen, our radio audience has returned here on the program. The only way, I guess, now that we have our full audience, I could introduce you is, ladies and gentlemen, Sam Marilla's live, Nixon 5.
2: Yes. I feel like I started Nixon 5, by the way.
1: Oh, you started Nixon 5?
2: I feel like I did, because during the Hawks series, when it was 1-1, you can look it up. There's footage of me behind C.J. McCollum giving his post-game interview after he beat us, and I'm behind him, and I go, Nixon 5.
3: Wow.
2: And I gave a thumbs up. I was thinking about giving a middle finger, but I knew I was on camera.
3: Oh.
2: So I was like, if I give a finger, they're going to pull it off me. So I was like, let me troll Nixon 5. We lost the next game to the Hawks, too. We went down 2-1.
1: And then how many did...
2: Nixon 6.
1: Nixon 6.
2: Yeah.
1: Well, that'll be this year's cry after with the Philadelphia 76ers.
2: It was the most stressful, non-stressful run. Because every game, like that first game against the Cavs, it felt like so many of these games we came back from, it felt like, you ever watch like Shawshank the first time? Yeah. And you're like, this is miserable. And then the last like 3 minutes, you're like, all right, that was fun. That's
1: that
2: what
1: was,
2: every Knicks game was.
1: Game one against the Cavs?
2: Oh, my God. We were down like how much
1: oh,
2: were we
1: I
2: down?
1: Remember that.
4: 20
2: yeah.
4: something.
2: Oh, that's, yeah.
1: I remember
2: Stav
1: that.
2: Stav and Judd Apatow. That was, that, we were, that was right after we won. Yeah.
1: That Stavvy baby?
2: That's Stavvy baby and
1: Judd Apatow.
2: Yeah, we had fun, man. That was pretty epic. You know what's fun about that? So that outfit that I'm wearing with Stavvy before the last pick and Stav's outfit is the exact same outfit we wore when we beat the Celtics in game 6 the previous year, because we were at that game together,
1: right?
2: And we're superstitious, so we didn't even coordinate that. That was just, we just showed up that way.
1: Listen, this run was just as magical as it gets, and you know, it's amazing that again that they started dominating, though. I know the Hawks series looked like every other series that the Knicks have been playing in the playoffs.
2: Yeah.
1: To only serve to leave us all disappointed forever, pretty much forever. It had the hallmarks, C.J. McCollum starring as Trey Young or Halliburton or Reggie. Like, it's just, okay, here it goes again. And then a switch hit, only to have Cleveland, as you point out, in game one come in and just rain points on them until they just watch the Knicks come back on them and then just... 120 points here, 130 points here, 140 points there. And it's just like, what the hell is going on?
2: It was crazy. And I didn't expect to really dislike Wembanyama, because I was like, he seems like kind of fun, you know? And then I was like, I really don't like him. Like, I started just spiraling. I was like doing research. I'm like, oh, his dad's 6'7", his mom is 6'3". It feels like they did this on purpose, you know? Like, it feels like eugenics. It feels like Hitler would have liked it. And, yeah,
1: that's a take.
2: That's my take.
1: Okay,
2: Hitler would have liked Wemby. Maybe not. He didn't like black people, so that's a reach, I guess.
1: And but, you know, French.
2: And the French. French. Yeah, he didn't like any. No, it's I took a reach.
1: Probably didn't like basketball either.
2: Probably not.
1: Throw it out there.
2: Yeah,
1: certainly not New York. But Wemby pointing to his head.
2: Oh, you're the clear villain.
1: That's it right there. When he told, because like Mitchell Robinson, you know, committed the offensive foul, points like, I'm in your head. And then it devolved from there, only to have OG pop one in on him, you know.
2: OG, and, if Brunson doesn't have that game 5, OG is the finals MVP. I mean, he was dominant, man. He was so good and fearless, dude, throwing down dunks. And I mean, that tip in was...
1: Were you there for that one?
2: I wasn't at that one.
1: All right, which ones did you go to?
2: I went to game one in San Antonio.
1: What was that like?
2: Epic. It was amazing. I flew down with my friend, one of my childhood friends, Chase. We fly down to Austin. You couldn't get a ticket into San Antonio. It was all booked. I get a text from Shane Gillis, a comedian, who's like, are you going to the game? I said, yeah, I just landed in Austin. He goes, come over. I'm going. So we had like a drunk bus with all these other comics, Matt McCusker, Tommy Pope, all these comedians.
1: Yeah.
2: And we were pounding drinks. We go there. We end up in a Knicks row, thankfully. I'm next to a bunch of Knicks fans.
1: Yeah.
2: We made friends. I didn't realize this till after the game, because I guess I was behind Chris Tucker. I was like, man, that guy looks like a fat Chris Tucker. And then after the thing, they were like, this is Chris Tucker. And I was like, holy love Chris Tucker, you know? And he clearly a Spurs fan. He's a Texas guy.
1: Right.
2: And then... And then, you know, Knicks are down. It's one of those things where I'm like, oh, man, are we going to lose? And I will say, the San Antonio fans, there's like a few crazy ones, but for the most part, they were pretty cool. They were pretty friendly. They were like, And they were talking trash, but I was like, guys, you've won five in my lifetime. Like, just.
1: Well, including the last time the Knicks made the finals.
2: I know. They've taken five. And it's like, it's not like you're not going to win one with Wemby. You're going to win probably a few with this young core of Wemby and Dylan Harper and Castle. They're unbelievable players.
1: Harper's so good.
2: He's unbelievable.
1: I thought he was going to get the Knicks, that he was going to be the one to get him. That it wasn't going to be Wemby.
2: Castle's tough too. He's physical.
1: And he also doesn't.
2: And Champagne?
1: Well, and the thing with Castle is he's a UConn guy, so yeah. You know he's not spooked by Madison Square Garden.
2: Champagne's a St. John's guy.
1: Right, I know that. So you know those kids know what it's like to play in Madison Square Garden, right? So, but they just didn't know how to finish.
2: They didn't know how to finish.
1: And the Knicks did. And the Knicks, you know, would pull one rabbit out of a hat after another. I know they lost to the Cavs in the analytics department, right? They
2: lost
1: the
2: analytics. Yeah, we heard that a lot. Right? That was embarrassing.
1: And the Spurs said the same thing, essentially, in a way. But
2: that is the epitome Brunson, of loser talk.
1: I love going down this road here because it's also previewing what we're going to be talking about for much of the season that's upcoming. That Brunson has flipped the script for all of us. Mm. And he has now entered New York lore forever by being the Michael Jordan of the equation. The Knicks were supposed to lose all of these games because somebody else was raising their level to a point in crunch time that the Knicks could not overcome. And now the Knicks have one of those guys.
2: Oh, totally.
1: Themselves and the numbers support it. His ability, his 45 points in the closer was the most in a closer since Jordan did it on the Jazz.
2: 45.
1: If I'm not mistaken.
3: Yeah, Giannis had a 50 piece. Yeah.
2: Not in a closer, did he?
1: Not in a closer.
3: Yeah, it was in. Yeah, he did.
1: Oh, he did?
2: Oh, really?
1: Well,
2: whatever. He's 7 feet.
1: But then, exactly. But put up the photograph. This one actually made me
2: beautiful.
1: Feel
2: yeah, same.
1: That Ewing feels that he's got a championship now.
2: Imagine if Ewing had a guy like Brunson on his team.
1: Well, he had Bernard King in his rookie season. Was at the end of
2: it. But they never really...
1: Right. It was never peak Bernard. But the fact that Brunson's like, all right, I'll hold the MVP trophy, but Pat, you take the Larry O.B.
2: Yeah.
1: His photograph. And the look on Brunson's face is just like, yeah, I did this. And I'm happy to share this with Patrick. Like, there's so many emotions when I see this.
2: A lot of emotions. The shot of Ewing in the Newsies cap, you know, when he's just kind of nodding like a proud dad is beautiful. And Brunson, the way Brunson carried himself this whole run, like, just there's that shot of him walking out looking like Batman, just so, you know, stoic, stone-faced.
1: Right.
2: And you see Wemby when they went to the finals. I know he's younger, but he's like crying. He's emotional. And I'm like, dude, you're 7'5". Like, this guy's 6 feet tall.
1: Right.
2: And he's carrying himself like, yeah, let's, business isn't over yet.
1: And he refused to be in a room with the trophy or have a photograph of it or even a rendering of it on a backdrop. Like whenever he was being interviewed by ESPN or ABC, it was like a dark backdrop. It didn't have like the trophy. He didn't want anything.
2: It's psycho stuff.
1: But
2: in a good way.
1: He's our psycho, right?
2: Oh, dude.
1: You know, like as opposed to somebody else's. Like you need that. Like this is going to be, it's, Now about this, let's go here. Their follow up. All right. They're putting LeBron in the building and his first night as a Sixer. Mm-hmm. And everybody's going to be sitting here thinking Knicks can be had, that this is just a one off because it's been when was the last time we had repeat champions? Was the Warriors?
3: Warriors. Yeah, it's been a while.
1: And so the Knicks are just going to be that other one. What if the Knicks go ahead and do it again? Why shouldn't they be able to, right? You know, let's go.
2: Yeah, the Sixers are going to be tough, no question. I mean, losing Paul George is a good move for them. Gaining Jaylen Brown is a good move. Gaining LeBron, like, you look at, like, the Warriors, you're like, how did you not trade for Jaylen Brown? Because then you get LeBron with Steph Curry. You know, I don't, the Warriors front office, talk about letting down Steph Curry in these last few years, I think. When that guy does that, what he's done in the Olympics, like, you know he's got a little left in the tank. So, the Sixers look tough for sure. Edgecombe's really good. Maxey is like incredible. But yeah, why can't the Knicks do it again? Why not? Who's the biggest competition? Can the Pistons figure it out?
1: Go ahead, Chris. I'm sure you want to chime in here, although you're the team that acquired Paul George for Jaylen Brown.
3: I still think Boston's going to be right there too. Yeah.
2: Really?
3: Yeah.
2: Maybe. I mean, I don't, you never know, right? I mean, maybe just, it's weird to have guys as good as Tatum and Brown and it just doesn't work. I mean, they won one, but it's weird that it's like, you can't just coexist.
1: Right.
2: I also, for the Celtics, I always kind of resented that they were like, it's Tatum's team. I'm like, why can't you just be like, we're co-pilots? I didn't get, to me, that was just weird. It's like, you're just trying to create the stuff.
1: There was something going on.
3: It feels like there's something going on. Also, just cap purposes. You're paying two guys more than 50% of the salary. That's just not sustainable in the way the NBA is kind of set up right now.
1: Who'd you run into or meet in the Knicks playoff run that you'd never met before, you know, down there on the old Celebrity Row? Or
2: I mean, I'd met most of them before. I ran to Bernard King. I chatted with him for a while. I had a show on MSG for a brief minute, and I interviewed him, and he always remembered me from it, which is just so strange.
1: He's the best.
2: He's the nicest guy, and got to say what up to Walt a couple times, who's just the legend.
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1: Freddie and Harry.
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1: Matt Hill, Stories from the Summits of Sport, a collection of this man's ESPN work, is available on Tuesday, September 22nd. So 3 weeks from today, wherever you get your books is where you can get Seth Wickersham's newest book, Beyond That Hill. And so you're saying this is just a collection of stories from your quarter century of work with ESPN that have not made it in any of your pieces or works, or and this, you're sort of hoovering up all the good stuff and putting it in a book.
2: It's an essentials. And so, you know, and I think that, like, what you try to do with something like that is, you know, you're not only trying to give the readers, you know, your best stories, but you know, you're trying to reflect, you know, how sports and maybe even the country has changed so that the book has a point. Right. And so, you know, there's stories that I've done on people like Kobe Bryant or Tom Brady. There's stories that Don Van Natten and I did in there that, you know, especially our Goodell Jerry Jones story from 2017. I think of all the ones we've done, that one is the one that, you know, I'm proudest of. There's just a ton of great backstory to that one. And
1: like what?
2: Well, remember, so that was the fall of 17, and it was a tough year for the league. Remember, President Trump in his first term was coming after the Kneelers. They were scrambling. You know, Don and I had that piece of reporting from Bob McNair, you can't have the inmates running the prison. I mean, it was a tough fall. And in the middle of it, Jerry Jones was threatening to sue the NFL to block Rodgers' contract extension. And it was a cold war between two of the most powerful people in sports. And, you know, we felt like we could tell a really insider-y story about that one. And we just have a ton of colorful reporting in that story. But I'll never forget, the story was about to go to print. And I was driving from New York to Connecticut. And I got a call from Don. And he said he had just gotten off the phone with a top, with a, you know, high, an impeccable source who said, at the beginning of the year, there was this phone call with Roger Goodell, Jerry Jones, and Jeff Pasch, who was the league's general counsel.
1: Right.
2: And it was about Zeke Elliott, when they were going to tell Jerry that Zeke was suspended, which Jerry was surprised about, to put it mildly.
1: Oh, he was pissed.
2: He was,
1: I remember,
2: so upset.
1: That. Right.
2: And the source said, we're not at liberty to say what happened, but there was some colorful language, and you guys should try to figure out what was said. And so we're both working the phones, and we end up learning that, you know, Roger and Jeff tell Jerry about Zeke's suspension. Jerry, you know, got very upset, and he says, you know, you think Bob Kraft came after you hard. Bob Kraft is blank compared to what I'm going to, compared to what I'm going to do to you. And, you know, the process of gathering that reporting and getting it into print and showing readers a deeper look at the sport that, you know, look, I think people love football most and know about it the least. That was our goal with that story and all of our stories, and that was a particularly fun one.
1: So out of the names of the folks that you have in here, my goodness, Mahomes, Brady, Prime, Kobe, just to name four, who was the most fierce competitor that you've come across? Whether it was gleaning something from the interview with him or her, or stories that were told by others about this subject.
2: That's a great, I mean, there, once you get to a certain level of the uber competitors, obviously Brady. I think, you know, I first met Tom, you know, so I was hired in 2000. He graduated from Michigan in 2000. Fall of 2001, I'm getting my first kind of shot to go write big feature stories for ESPN. They send me to Foxborough to write about this young guy who's coming on well and playing well in relief of Bledsoe, and then we'll probably go back to the bench. And so I meet with Brady. This is like October of 01. He's wearing like a gray sweatsuit and a backpack. He looks like a junior at Michigan. And I'll never forget, he said, you know, football's always come really easy to me. And, you know, at the time, I was, we were both young men kind of getting our career breaks at the same time, and I didn't have the perspective to understand what he was saying then. But I think that, like, anytime he says something like that, he means it to the bottom of his soul. And I think that, like, the intensity that he, the fire within him compared to other people, I think is pretty unique. And I mean, that's not like a groundbreaking statement. There's
1: well, I mean,
2: a lot
1: when
2: of
1: you're comparing to somebody like yeah. Kobe, though, right? I mean,
2: yeah, Kobe was motivated, but Kobe was different, obviously, because he had the spotlight on him being a first round pick from the beginning. And so he had something to kind of live up to, whereas Brady was under the radar for a bit.
1: And also at Michigan had a share time with Drew Henson. Mm-hmm. And he showed up after Greasy won the national championship. Mm-hmm. So he had those big shoes to fill. And I guess Kobe was a massive prep star in Philadelphia.
2: He was.
1: You know?
2: I think Brady just, you know, the little things he said over the years that you look back on and you think, those were the clues. You know, football's always come easy to me. It doesn't mean that he never had to work at it, because he obviously worked his tail off. But I think that, like, those are the things where he had, like, an innate sense of the game, and he kind of took to it in a special way that, in retrospect, you kind of see those little moments as lore or little clues. And another one happened, like, about a decade later. I was in his living room, and he says, you know, my first 10 years in the league have prepared me for my last 10. And I was like, what? Like, this dude is just saying he's going to play 20 years? And, you know, I didn't take it, you know, I took him at his word, but I didn't think he would do it. I thought that was an admirable goal. I think he did okay on that.
1: Well, and then also you could make the case his last 10 were better than his first 10.
2: Huge case.
1: Or at least his last 10 will be better than anybody's 10.
2: He was a
1: complete, obviously mostly.
2: Yeah.
1: But the way that he finished mm-hmm. as a 40-year-old,
2: mm-hmm.
1: his stats, I mean, you're seeing Rodgers attempt it now. I mean, Breeze barely cracked his 40s before, mm-hmm. you know, he retired. You know, you're looking at the league right now, and the only comparison you could make is to somebody who is in your book, Beyond That Hill, and Mahomes.
2: Yeah.
1: Because Mahomes has, in his 20s, surpassed Brady in his 20s. Now comes the hard part.
2: Yep.
1: To try and stay with Brady, right?
2: And there's so many things that have to go right. You know, when Brady was in his mid-30s, Belichick, and this is in the book, Belichick presented a study to Kraft that showed how quarterbacks tail off mm-hmm. after their mid-30s. And he kind of used it as justification as why we're going to draft Jimmy Garoppolo and we're going to start this transition plan. And obviously, Brady outlasted Garoppolo. And the story that's in the book is about the last days of the Patriot way when Belichick and Kraft finally parted ways. But one of the things that Kraft told a confidant, because Belichick had obviously opened the door for Brady to leave after the 19th season, and Brady walked right out and goes and wins the Super Bowl. And Kraft says, you know, Bill told me he couldn't play anymore. And then he goes out and wins an effing Super Bowl. I mean, can you imagine, like, you know, Kraft and Belichick have been through a lot together, but can you imagine, you know, saying that to your boss and your boss having that, having to watch Tom Brady win a Super Bowl as a Tampa Bay Buck?
1: That's tough, but in retrospect, if you really want to, let's be real about it, wouldn't you say Brady had a better chance to win a Super Bowl in Tampa in that one season than mm-hmm. staying put with the roster that the Patriots had around him at that point in time? Chris, you're also an expert on this subject.
3: 100%, yeah.
1: Right?
3: Yeah.
1: You know what I mean? So
3: that 2019 Patriots team was not equipped to win.
1: Even with Brady playing at the top of his game,
3: I mean, they lost at home in the wild card.
2: They did.
1: Yeah, I didn't see it, but Belichick commissioned a report, or it landed on his desk?
2: No, he kind of did it internally and saying, you know, this is why we're going to make this pick. We're looking at a quarterback and we'll look to, you know, set up a transition.
1: Uh-huh.
2: Obviously, that all came to a head during the 2017 season, and, you know, Jimmy was surprised everybody with that trade when he was moved to San Francisco. But again, you know, Brady's a fascinating guy because, unlike almost any unique athlete, his body outlasted his will for football, which is almost every time it's the other way around.
1: No doubt about it. No doubt about it. But he's also, you know, living through it, living it on still mm-hmm. as a broadcaster mm-hmm. going to the stadium. You can hear he gets better every week. I think he's a much better broadcaster now than he was when he first started. And he works at it. You could tell, like, he truly does work at it, which no surprise based on the work ethic you're describing. What's your favorite Mahomes story that you've grabbed then? Because, well, I mean, again, he is set up if he can continue on and create another dynastic run
2: totally
1: in Kansas City to try and catch Brady. And
2: yeah, the story
1: nuts, but
2: the story about Mahomes that's in there. I mean, it's a long story about, you know, how he came to be. And I had like three sentences in there about how he liked to put ketchup on steak, and that took off. Like, that became the buzzworthy thing for, like, I want to say our guy, Peter Schaefer, or Peter Schrager was talking about it on Good Morning Football. I want to say like 2 weeks after the fact.
1: Right.
2: I think the most interesting thing about Mahomes is how different he is from Brady in a couple essential ways. Obviously, they have an incredible innate drive where they're running for a finish line that doesn't really exist. I mean, they're competing only against themselves. But Mahomes was under the radar in Texas as a quarterback. And it seems staggeringly ridiculous to think about right now, but it's true. And, you know, they have the Elite 11 regionals, which are like the high school showcase. And then if you do well enough, you go down the road and you're in the Elite 11 nationals. And he didn't qualify for the regional. Patrick Mahomes, with that skill set, didn't qualify in Texas. And I asked him about it, wondering if, like, that was the cliche chip on his shoulder. You hear it with Tom all the time, talking about how UCLA pulled their scholarship and USC, you know, ended up not wanting him and, you know, dropping to the sixth round. And he was so level-headed about it. He goes, no, you know, East Texas isn't really known for quarterbacks, and I was kind of lost. I was more known for baseball, and that was that. And I thought that was interesting because where his greatness comes from, and really, you know, the subtext of the book is like where greatness comes from and what the price of it is. I thought was so much different than Tom's. I mean, they overlap. The Venn diagrams overlap. But the thing that I think Jordan kind of brought to the culture of finding slights and nurturing them and inventing them at times, that was never the case with him. I think that he's someone who's always been running his own race, and, you know, it's worked out well for him.
1: Well, I mean, this year, you want to continue the Brady analogy in terms of a career. In the middle of his two dynastic runs, Brady blew out his knee and had to come back from that.
2: Mm-hmm.
1: And we'll see if Mahomes has another dynastic run in him, but he's coming back from a knee injury. And, you know, you're hearing how, you know, and Jeremy Fowler's, you know, I guess top tens. Mahomes isn't number one on that list. Everyone's overlooking the Chiefs potentially, maybe for good reason.
2: Mm-hmm.
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2: Hey, this is Rich Eisen. Coming up on Thursday, we'll talk some ball with freshly minted Hall of Famer Larry Fitzgerald and give you the latest on the World Series race in October and preview Steelers-Browns. 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
1: Our radio audience has returned. Will Forte is here. We just saw a clip of Coyote versus Acme in theaters nationwide this Friday, August 28th. John Cena was already on in support of this a few weeks ago. And it's the live action, the animation, and just everything. It looks amazing. It looks so great to see this on the screen. And, of course, so many folks of, you know, our generation will remember Roger Rabbit and things like that. And it kind of has a similar feel to that.
2: Yeah, obviously. Big shoes to fill, obviously, like that. You know, that's the top of the heap when it comes to the mixture of live action and animation. And so that, you know, we were just trying to do something that lived up to these wonderful Looney Tunes characters that we grew up loving. And, you know, the whole thing was just made with such love and respect for Looney Tunes. So we're really excited by how it turned out.
1: Okay, yeah. And Cena's just a great human.
2: He's so good. Right? And it's really fun to watch him work. He just is. He's got these really long chunks of dialogue, and I've never seen him chunk anything. He's so prepared, and then he's also a really gifted improviser. So he can slip in some incredibly funny dialogue seamlessly into this written word and get right back into the next thing he's supposed to say, and I don't have that talent. Like, I can maybe every once in a while think of something funny to say, but then I'll chunk it when I'm trying to get right back into the prepared dialogue.
1: Man, he's veering into your lane, and you say he has skill set that you're...
2: Oh, he's amazing. I actually learned a lot from him.
1: What about wrestling? Can you get in his lane?
2: And he knows that, that I'm very, very strong and powerful.
1: You can
2: I have,
1: do that.
2: Yeah.
1: You can.
2: Wily moves, pun intended.
1: Yeah. Look at you, man. Yeah, obviously.
2: Thank God we're in a different weight class, right?
1: Yeah. Otherwise, you'd have to teach him a lesson.
2: Exactly.
1: Understood. And just acting with not, like, how did you do this? Like, we just saw you holding up like an Acme rocket in your hands.
2: Yeah.
1: And an evidence box that looked real that was put on the table by, you know, Wile E. Coyote. How did you pull this sort of stuff off?
2: A lot of that stuff is pretty easy. Like the rocket skates, you're just holding a pair of blades or something, right?
1: Okay.
2: So they can just animate over it. But there are some very intricate things. Like there's a scene in here where an animated piano falls onto a car, an actual car, and smashes the car. So you just seeing how they implode the car, and you have to do so many different takes, and then they composite the shots, and you can actually see there on the day how it's going to work. And it was so fun. But like, actually, when we're talking to a character, it's a different story. Cause like, there's a traditional thing where you just hold a tennis ball on the end of a stick, so you know where the character's eyes are.
1: Yes.
2: Well, Dave Green, the director, had this really smart thing. He took this guy, this iconic puppeteer, Dave Barclay, who like did Jabba the Hutt and Yoda and all the Fraggle Rock characters, just a ton of stuff.
1: Uh-huh.
2: And he had a Wile E. Coyote puppet. So during rehearsals, we would move around with that puppet, and he would be able to be as expressive as Wile E. is. And it, you know, by the time we got to shooting the scene with the tennis ball, you really kind of knew what Wile E. was going to do.
1: So someone else is holding the stick with the tennis ball, obviously, while you're acting.
2: Yes. Yeah. Or sometimes it's just like a little pole with a tennis ball on it.
1: Dude. Just when you thought, oh, this it's cool. So high tech and all that stuff. It's just a tennis ball.
2: Oh, yeah.
1: At the end of the day. Sometimes it's simple as that.
2: Yeah.
1: Coyote versus Acme, available in theaters nationwide this Friday, August 28th. It's been a while since you've been here. Are you still a fan of the Raiders? Are we still in on this?
2: I am. I mean, I'll be honest. I was a little upset by them moving to Las Vegas.
1: Right.
2: I was born in Oakland. You know, my A's have done it too. So it's tough to take, but they're still my team.
1: Yes.
2: I haven't like moved off of them, but it's just a little different not having them be in Oakland.
1: Yeah.
2: And that's how I felt when they went to Los Angeles too, back in the day, back in the 80s. It just felt so right when they came back home. So
1: you spent time in the black hole in your life.
2: Oh, yeah. I got to go hang out with Phil Villapiano in the black hole. I got to hang out with him and Franco Harris together.
1: Dude.
2: Like, pretty, you know, right before Franco passed away. I think it was like within that next year.
1: Yeah.
2: He had come because it was some anniversary of the Immaculate Reception.
1: Uh-huh.
2: Yeah. And so it was really fun to be down there because you're with like all these people dressed up in Raiders stuff. And they just had such respect for Franco Harris. It was really fun to see how they embraced him.
1: Yes.
2: And, Phil Villapiano is just an amazing guy. And
1: they didn't drop a...
2: Meet Dave Casper through him and just, dude, it was, you know, it's like royalty.
1: They didn't drop a Phil Villapiano on a car, right?
2: No, they did not. Okay. This is a regular piano. That would be, thank you for the clarification.
1: There would be, have to be a stunt Villapiano for something like that. Understood. All right. I've got a list of celebrity true or false aspects about your career. I want to know what's true and what's not.
2: Okay.
1: Okay. And we have, as always, great production value to kick it off. Please hit it.
3: Celebrity true or false?
4: You can't handle the truth.
1: All right, that's all. That's also a harbinger. Jack Nicholson's voice right there.
2: True.
1: Celebrity true or false with Will Forte. True or false, first up, you roomed with Val Kilmer and the two of you actually considered competing on the Amazing Race together.
2: That's true.
1: All right.
5: What?
1: All right. Let's start from the beginning. You and Val Kilmer are
2: So we were in MacGruber together.
1: Okay.
2: He had a place in New Mexico that he had to sell, and he was living in a rented place in Malibu, and he was going to find a new place in Malibu. So he asked me, would it be okay if he stayed with me for what I thought was a couple days while he was locking down a new place in Malibu? Mm-hmm. It ended up being like 2.5-3 months, and it was a blast. So I would watch Amazing Race every week, and he would come in and say, this stuff is going to rot your mind. What are you doing watching this reality crap? And I said, it's pretty good. You should watch it.
1: It's a reality competition. It's a reality competition.
2: I loved it. So he sat down, and by the end of the first time watching it, he's like, oh, this is pretty good. So every Sunday, it was Sunday, right?
1: Yeah.
2: We would watch it together.
1: Yeah.
2: And at a certain point, a couple weeks in, we just looked at each other. We're like, we got to do the Amazing Race. And we called our reps the next day.
1: Uh-huh.
2: And they were like, no way. No. What are you doing? And we kind of just let it go. And then when he just sadly passed away recently, I called them all up and I reminded them like, oh, remember we wanted to do the Amazing Race? And they're like, oh man, you should have done that. Like, you were the people who told us not to.
1: Damn it.
2: Yeah.
1: What was he like as a roommate? Messy?
2: It was the coolest experience. There was a time, we were both kind of Oscars in a way and both kind of Felixes also in a way.
1: Yeah.
2: But I just will always remember there was this one time when we were both doing something at the kitchen table and a Doors song came on and we just started singing a Doors song together. And it just made me remember back when the Doors movie was coming out.
1: Yeah.
2: Never in a million years would have thought that I'd even get a chance to shake Val Kilmer's hand.
1: Yes.
2: And now he's my roommate that I want to move out of my house because I'm it was so fun.
1: That's so great. I love
2: he
1: that.
2: He was a magical dude.
1: Second one for you here. Speaking of MacGruber, true or false, you owned the Mazda Miata that he drove in the film.
2: I did.
1: So that was your car?
2: I didn't own it.
1: You owned it.
2: We used it.
1: Uh-huh.
2: And then I just asked as production was ending, oh, what are you doing with the car? And they said, oh, we're just going to sell it. And I said, how much? And they said, $1,000. So me and John and Yorma, who made the movie together, we said, let's do it. It was a great deal for them because they didn't put in any of the money. I bought it, but the three of us owned it. And it was just like sitting in my garage for, I don't know, 15, 13 years. So finally I sold it for charity.
1: Okay.
2: This wonderful guy, Mike, bought it for like $55,000.
1: Whoa.
2: He let us sell it again the next year for charity, the same charity.
1: Uh-huh.
2: Again, bought it to keep it for $55,000 again. And then we sold it a third time. And now somebody else has it up in Canada somewhere.
1: So is it any point in time here? Was it here in Southern California that you?
2: Oh, yeah.
1: Okay.

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1: Ladies and gentlemen, our radio audience has returned here on the program. The only way, I guess, now that we have our full audience, I could introduce you is, ladies and gentlemen, Sam Marilla's live, Nixon 5.
2: Yes. I feel like I started Nixon 5, by the way.
1: Oh, you started Nixon 5?
2: I feel like I did, because during the Hawks series, when it was 1-1, you can look it up. There's footage of me behind C.J. McCollum giving his post-game interview after he beat us, and I'm behind him, and I go Nixon 5.
3: Wow.
2: And I gave a thumbs up. I was thinking about giving a middle finger, but I knew I was on camera.
3: Oh.
2: So I was like, if I give a finger, they're going to pull it off me. So I was like, let me troll Nixon 5. We lost the next game to the Hawks, too. We went down 2-1.
1: And then how many did...
2: Nixon 6.
1: Nixon 6.
2: Yeah.
1: Well, that'll be this year's tryout with the Philadelphia 76ers.
2: It was the most stressful, non-stressful run. Because every game, like that first game against the Cavs, it felt like so many of these games we came back from, it felt like, you ever watch like Shawshank the first time? Yeah. And you're like, this is miserable. And then the last like 3 minutes, you're like, all right, that was fun. That's
1: that
2: what
1: was,
2: every Knicks
1: that
2: game was.
1: Game one against the Cavs?
2: Oh, my God. We were down like how much were we down?
1: Oh, I remember that.
2: Yeah.
4: Something.
2: Oh, that's, yeah.
1: I remember that.
2: Gavin Judd Apatow. That was right after.

0: We won. Yeah.
1: That Stavi baby?
0: That Stavi baby and
1: Judd Apatow.
0: Yeah, we had fun, man. That was pretty epic. You know what's fun about that? So that outfit that I'm wearing with Stavi before the last pick, and Stav's outfit is the exact same outfit we wore when we beat the Celtics in game six the previous year. Because we were at that game together.
1: Right.
0: And we're superstitious. So we didn't even coordinate that. That was just, we just showed up that way.
1: Listen, this run was just as magical as it gets. And, you know, it's amazing that, again, that they started dominating, though. I know, again, the Hawks series looked like every other series that the Knicks have been playing in the playoffs.
0: Yeah.
1: To only serve to leave us all disappointed forever. Pretty much forever. It had the hallmarks, C.J. McCollum starring as Trey Young or Halliburton or Reggie. Like, it's just, okay, here it goes again. And then a switch hit, only to have Cleveland, as you point out, in game one, come in and just rain points on them until they just watch the Knicks come back on them. And then just 120 points here, 130 points here, 140 points there. And it's just like, what the hell is going on?
0: It was crazy. And I didn't expect to really dislike Wembanyama because I was like, he seems like kind of fun, you know? And then I was like, I really don't like him. Like, I started just spiraling. I was like doing research. I'm like, oh, his dad's 6'7", his mom is 6'3". It feels like they did this on purpose, you know? Like, it feels like eugenics. It feels like Hitler would have liked it. And,
1: That's a take.
0: That's my take.
1: Okay.
0: Hitler would have liked Wemby. Maybe not. He didn't like black people, so that's a reach, I guess.
1: And the French.
0: And the French. Okay. Yeah, he didn't like any. No, I took a reach.
1: Probably didn't like basketball either.
0: Probably not.
1: Throw it out there.
0: Yeah.
1: Certainly not New York. But, Wemby pointing to his head.
0: Oh, well, you're the clear villain.
1: That's it right there. When he told, because like Mitchell Robinson, you know, committed the offensive foul.
0: Yeah.
1: Points like, I'm in your head. And then it devolved from there. Only to have OG pop one in on him, you know.
0: OG, if Brunson doesn't have that game five, OG is the finals MVP. I mean, he was dominant, man. He was so good and fearless, dude. Throwing down dunks. And I mean, that tip-in was...
1: Were you there for that one?
0: I wasn't at that one.
1: All right, which ones did you go to?
0: I went to game one in San Antonio.
1: What was that like?
0: Epic. It was amazing. I flew down with my friend, one of my childhood friends, Chase. We fly down to Austin. You couldn't get a ticket into San Antonio. It was all booked. I get a text from Shane Gillis, a comedian, who's like, are you going to the game? I said, yeah, I just landed in Austin. He goes, come over. I'm going. So we had like a drunk bus with all these other comics.
1: No,
0: Matt McCusker, Tommy Pope, all these comedians.
1: Yeah.
0: And we were pounding drinks. We go there. We end up in a Knicks row, thankfully. I'm next to a bunch of Knicks fans.
1: Yeah.
0: We made friends. I didn't realize this till after the game because I guess I was behind Chris Tucker. I was like, man, that guy looks like a fat Chris Tucker. And then after the thing, they were like, this is Chris Tucker. And I was like, holy love Chris Tucker, you know? And he clearly a Spurs fan. He's a Texas guy.
1: Right.
0: And then...
1: And then,
0: you know, Knicks are down. It's one of the things I'm like, oh, man, are we going to lose? And I will say the San Antonio fans, there's like a few crazy ones, but for the most part, they were pretty cool. They're pretty friendly. They were like... And they were talking trash, but I was like, guys, you've won five in my lifetime. Like, just...
1: Well, including the last time the Knicks made the finals.
0: I know. They've taken five. And it's like, it's not like you're not going to win one with Wemby. You're going to win probably a few with this young core of Wemby and Dylan Harper and Castle. They're unbelievable players.
1: Harper's so good.
0: He's unbelievable.
1: I thought he was going to get he was going to be the one to get him. That it wasn't going to be Wemby.
0: Castle's tough, too. He's physical.
1: And he also doesn't...
0: And Champagne?
1: Well, and the thing with Castle is he's a UConn guy, so you know he's not spooked by Madison Square Garden.
0: Champagne's a St. John's guy.
1: Right, I know that. So you know those kids know what it's like to play in Madison Square Garden, right? So, but they just didn't know how to finish.
0: They didn't know how to finish.
1: And the Knicks did. And the Knicks, you know, would pull one rabbit out of a hat after another. I know they lost to the Cavs in the analytics department, right?
0: We heard that a lot.
1: Right?
0: That was embarrassing.
1: And the Spurs said the same thing, essentially, in a way. But
0: that is the epitome Brunson, of loser talk.
1: I love going down this road here because it's also previewing what we're going to be talking about for much of the season that's upcoming. That Brunson has flipped the script for all of us. And he has now entered New York lore forever.

0: by being the Michael Jordan of the equation. The Knicks were supposed to lose all of these games because somebody else was raising their level to a point in crunch time that the Knicks could not overcome. And now the Knicks have one of those guys.
1: Oh, totally.
0: Themselves. And the numbers support it. His ability, his 45 points in the closer was the most in a closer since Jordan did it on the Jazz.
1: 45.
0: If I'm not mistaken.
2: Yeah, Giannis had a 50 Giannis. Piece. Yeah.
1: But not in a closer, did he?
0: Not in a closer.
2: Yeah, it was in. Yeah, he did.
0: Oh, he did?
1: Oh, really? Whatever. He's great. 7 feet.
0: But then, exactly. But put up the photograph. This one actually made
1: beautiful.
0: Me feel.
1: Yeah, same.
0: That Ewing feels that he's got a championship now.
1: Imagine if Ewing had a guy like Brunson on his team.
0: Well, he had Bernard King in his rookie season.
1: Bernard was
0: at the end of
1: it. But they never hurt. Really...
0: Right. They never... Like, it was never peak Bernard. But the fact that Brunson's like, all right, I'll hold the MVP trophy, but Pat, you take the Larry O.B.
1: Yeah.
0: His photograph. And the look on Brunson's face is just like, yeah, I did this. And I'm happy to share this with Patrick. Like, there's so many emotions when I see this.
1: A lot of emotions. The shot of Ewing in the Newsies cap, you know, when he's just kind of nodding like a proud dad is beautiful. And Brunson, the way Brunson carried himself this whole run, like, just there's that shot of him walking out looking like Batman, just so, you know, stoic, stone-faced.
0: Right.
1: And you see Wemby when they went to the finals. I know he's younger, but he's like crying. He's emotional. And I'm like, dude, you're 7'5". Like, this guy's 6 feet tall.
0: Right.
1: And he's carrying himself like, yeah, let's, business isn't over yet.
0: And he refused to be in a room with the trophy or have a photograph of it or even a rendering of it on a backdrop. Like whenever he was being interviewed by ESPN or ABC, it was like a dark backdrop. It didn't have like the trophy. He didn't want anything.
1: It's psycho stuff.
0: But
1: in a good way.
0: He's our psycho, right?
1: Oh, dude.
0: You know, like, as opposed to somebody else's. Like, you need that. Like, this is going to be, it's, Now about this, let's go here. Their follow up. All right. They're putting LeBron in the building mm-hmm. and his first night as a Sixer. Mm-hmm. And everybody's going to be sitting here thinking Knicks can be had, that this is just a one off because it's been like, when was the last time we had repeat champions? Was the Warriors?
2: Warriors. Yeah, it's been a while.
0: And so the Knicks are just going to be that other one. What if the Knicks go ahead and do it again?
1: If
0: Why shouldn't
1: possible.
0: They be able to, right? You know, that's.
1: I mean,
0: let's go.
1: Yeah, the Sixers are going to be tough, no question. I mean, losing Paul George is a good move for them. Gaining Jaylen Brown is a good move. Gaining LeBron, like you look at like the Warriors, you're like, how did you not trade for Jaylen Brown? Because then you get LeBron with Steph Curry. You know, I don't. The Warriors front office talk about letting down Steph Curry in these last few years. I think when that guy does that, what he's done in the Olympics, like you know, he's got a little left in the tank. So. The Sixers look tough for sure. Edgecombe's really good. Maxey is like incredible. But yeah, why can't the Knicks do it again? Why not? Who's the biggest competition? Can the Pistons figure it out? Who's
0: go ahead, Chris. I'm sure you want to chime in here, although you're the team that acquired Paul George for Jaylen Brown.
2: I still think Boston's going to be right there too. Yeah.
1: Really?
2: Yeah.
1: Maybe. I mean, I don't, you never know, right? I mean, maybe just it's weird to have guys as good as Tatum and Brown, and it just doesn't work. I mean, they won one, but it's weird that it's like you can't just coexist.
0: Right.
1: I also, for the Celtics, I always kind of resented that they were like, it's Tatum's team. I'm like, why can't you just be like, we're co-pilots? I didn't get...
0: Mm-hmm.
1: To me, that was just weird. It's like you're just trying to create
0: the
1: stuff.
0: There was something going on.
2: It feels like there's something going on. Also, just cap purposes. You're paying two guys more than 50% of the salary. That's just not sustainable in the way the NBA is kind of set up right now.
0: Who'd you run into or meet in the Knicks playoff run that you'd never met before? You know, down there on the old Celebrity Row.
1: I mean, I'd met most of them before. I ran to Bernard King. I chatted with him for a while. I had a show on MSG for a brief minute, and I interviewed him, and he always remembered me from it, which is just so strange.
0: He's the best.
1: He's the nicest guy, and got to say what up to Walt a couple times. He's just the legend.
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1: Matt Hill, Stories from the Summits of Sport, a collection of this man's ESPN work, is available on Tuesday, September 22nd. So 3 weeks from today, wherever you get your books is where you can get Seth Wickersham's newest book, Beyond That Hill. And so you're saying this is just a collection of stories from your quarter century of work with ESPN that have not made it in any of your pieces or works, or and this, you're sort of hoovering up all the good stuff and putting it in a book?
2: It's an essentials. And so, you know, and I think that, like, what you try to do with something like that is, you know, you're not only trying to give the readers, you know, your best stories, but, you know, you're trying to reflect, you know, how sports and maybe even the country has changed so that the book has a point.
1: Right.
2: And so, you know, there's stories that I've done on people like Kobe Bryant or Tom Brady. There's stories that Don Van Natta and I did in there that, you know, especially our Goodell Jerry Jones story from 2017. I think of all the ones we've done, that one is the one that, you know, I'm proudest of. There's just a ton of great backstory to that one. And,
1: like what?
2: Well, remember, so that was the fall of 17, and it was a tough year for the league. Remember, President Trump in his first term was coming after the kneelers. They were scrambling. You know, Don and I had that piece of reporting from Bob McNair, you can't have the inmates running the prison. I mean, it was a tough fall. And in the middle of it, Jerry Jones was threatening to sue the NFL to block Rodgers' contract extension. And it was a cold war between two of the most powerful people in sports. And, you know, we felt like we could tell a really insider-y story about that one. And we just have a ton of colorful reporting in that story, but I'll never forget, the story was about to go to print, and I was driving from New York to Connecticut, and I got a call from Don, and he said he had just gotten off the phone with an impeccable source who said at the beginning of the year there was this phone call with Roger Goodell, Jerry Jones, and Jeff Pasch, who was the league's general counsel,
1: right?
2: And it was about Zeke Elliott, when they were going to tell Jerry that Zeke was suspended, which Jerry was surprised about, to put it mildly.
1: Well, he was pissed.
2: He was, I remember, so upset. That.
1: Right.
2: And the source said, we're not at liberty to say what happened, but there was some colorful language, and you guys should try to figure out what was said. And so we're both working the phones, and we end up learning that, you know, Roger and Jeff tell Jerry about Zeke's suspension. Jerry, you know, got very upset, and he says, you know, you think Bob Kraft came after you hard. Bob Kraft is blank, mm-hmm, compared to what I'm going to do to you. And, you know, the process of gathering that reporting and getting it into print and showing readers a deeper look at the sport that, you know, look, I think people love football most and know about it the least. That was our goal with that story and all of our stories. And that was a particularly fun one.
1: So out of the names of the folks that you have in here, my goodness, Mahomes, Brady, mm-hmm, Prime, Kobe, just to name four. Who was the most fierce competitor that you've come across? Whether it was gleaning something from the interview with him or her,
2: yeah,
1: or stories that were told by others about this subject?
2: That's a great, I mean, there, once you get to a certain level of the uber competitors, obviously Brady. I think, you know, I first met Tom, you know, so I was hired in 2000. He graduated from Michigan in 2000. Fall of 2001, I'm getting my first kind of shot to go write big feature stories for ESPN. They send me to Foxborough to write about this young guy who's coming on well and playing well in relief of Bledsoe, and then we'll probably go back to the bench. And so I meet with Brady. This is like October of 01. He's wearing like a gray sweatsuit and a backpack. He looks like a junior at Michigan.
1: Mm-hmm.
2: And I'll never forget, he said, you know, football's always come really easy to me. And, you know, at the time, we were both young men kind of getting our career breaks at the same time. And I didn't have the perspective to understand what he was saying then. But I think that, like, anytime he says something like that, he means it to the bottom of his soul. And I think that, like, the intensity that he, the fire within him compared to other people, I think, is pretty unique. And I mean, that's not like a groundbreaking statement. There's a lot of examples.
1: When you're comparing to somebody like Kobe, though, right? I mean,
2: yeah, Kobe was motivated, but Kobe was different, obviously, because he had the spotlight on him being a first round pick from the beginning, and so he had something to kind of live up to. Whereas Brady was under the radar for a bit,
1: and also at Michigan had to share time with Drew Henson, mm-hmm. and he showed up after Greasy won the national championship, mm-hmm. so he had those big shoes to fill. And I guess Kobe was a massive prep star in Philadelphia.
2: He was,
1: you know.
2: I think Brady just, you know, the little things he said over the years that you look back on and you think those were the clues. You know, football's always come easy to me. It doesn't mean that he never had to work at it, because he obviously worked his tail off. But I think that, like, those are the things where he had, like, an innate sense of the game, and he kind of took to it in a special way that, in retrospect, you kind of see those little moments as lore or little clues. And another one happened, like, about a decade later. I was in his living room, and he says, you know, my first 10 years in the league have prepared me for my last 10. And I was like, what? Like, this dude is just saying he's going to play 20 years? And, you know, I didn't take it, you know, I took him at his word, but I didn't think he would do it. I thought that was an admirable goal. I think he did okay on that.
1: Well, and then also you could make the case his last 10 were better than his first 10.
2: Huge case.
1: Or at least his last 10 will be better than anybody's 10.
2: He was a
1: complete, obviously mostly.
2: Yeah.
1: But the way that he finished mm-hmm. as a 40-year-old,
2: mm-hmm.
1: his stats, I mean, you're seeing Rodgers attempt it now. I mean, Breeze barely cracked his 40s before, mm-hmm. you know, he retired. You know, you're looking at the league right now, and the only comparison you could make is to somebody who is in your book, Beyond That Hill, and Mahomes.
2: Yeah.
1: Because Mahomes has, in his 20s, surpassed Brady in his 20s. Now comes the hard part.
2: Yep.
1: To try and stay with Brady, right?
2: And there's so many things that have to go right. You know, when Brady was in his mid-30s, Belichick, and this is in the book, Belichick presented a study to Kraft that showed how quarterbacks tail off mm-hmm. after their mid-30s. And he kind of used it as justification as why we're going to draft Jimmy Garoppolo and we're going to start this transition plan. And obviously, Brady outlasted Garoppolo. And the story that's in the book is about the last days of the Patriot way, when Belichick and Kraft finally parted ways. But one of the things that Kraft told a confidant, because Belichick had obviously opened the door for Brady to leave after the 19th season, and Brady walked right out and goes and wins the Super Bowl. And Kraft says, you know, Bill told me he couldn't play anymore. And then he goes out and wins an effing Super Bowl. I mean, can you imagine, like, you know, Kraft and Belichick have been through a lot together, but can you imagine, you know, saying that to your boss and your boss having that, having to watch Tom Brady win a Super Bowl as a Tampa Bay Buck?
1: That's tough, but in retrospect, if you really want to, let's be real about it, wouldn't you say Brady had a better chance to win a Super Bowl in Tampa in that one season than mm-hmm. staying put with the roster that the Patriots had around him at that point in time? Chris, you're also an expert on this subject.
3: 100%, yeah.
1: Right?
3: Yeah.
1: You know what I mean? So
3: that 2019 Patriots team was not equipped to win.
1: Even with Brady playing at the top of his game,
3: I mean, they lost at home in the wild card.
2: They did.
1: Yeah, I didn't see it, but Belichick commissioned a report, or it landed on his desk?
2: No, he kind of did it internally and saying, you know, this is why we're going to make this pick. We're looking at a quarterback and we'll look to, you know, set up a transition.
1: Uh-huh.
2: Obviously, that all came to a head during the 2017 season, and, you know, Jimmy was surprised everybody with that trade when he was moved to San Francisco. But again, you know, Brady's a fascinating guy because, unlike almost any unique athlete, his body outlasted his will for football, which is almost every time it's the other way around.
1: No doubt about it. No doubt about it. But he's also, you know, living through it, living it on still mm-hmm. as a broadcaster, mm-hmm. going to the stadium. You can hear he gets better every week. I think he's a much better broadcaster now than he was when he first started. And he works at it. You could tell, like, he truly does work at it, which no surprise based on the work ethic you're describing. What's your favorite Mahomes story that you've grabbed then? Because, well, I mean, again, he is set up if he can continue on and create another dynastic run
2: totally
1: in Kansas City to try and catch Brady. And
2: yeah, the story
1: which is nuts, but
2: the story about Mahomes that's in there, I mean, it's a long story about, you know, how he came to be. And I had like three sentences in there about how he liked to put ketchup on steak, and that took off. Like, that became the buzzworthy thing for, like, I want to say our guy, Peter Schaefer, or Peter Schrager was talking about it on Good Morning Football. I want to say like 2 weeks after the fact.
1: Right.
2: I think the most interesting thing about Mahomes is how different he is from Brady in a couple essential ways. Obviously, they have an incredible innate drive where they're running for a finish line that doesn't really exist. I mean, they're competing only against themselves. But Mahomes was under the radar in Texas as a quarterback. And it seems staggeringly ridiculous to think about right now, but it's true. And, you know, they have the Elite 11 regionals, which are like the high school showcase. And then if you do well enough, you go down the road and you're in the Elite 11 nationals. And he didn't qualify for the regional. Patrick Mahomes, with that skill set, didn't qualify in Texas. And I asked him about it, wondering if, like, that was the cliche chip on his shoulder. You hear it with Tom all the time, talking about how UCLA pulled their scholarship and USC, you know, ended up not wanting him and, you know, dropping to the sixth round. And he was so level-headed about it. He goes, no, you know, East Texas isn't really known for quarterbacks, and I was kind of lost. I was more known for baseball, and that was that. And I thought that was interesting because where his greatness comes from, and really, you know, the subtext of the book is like where greatness comes from and what the price of it is, I thought was so much different than Tom's. I mean, they overlap. The Venn diagrams overlap. But the thing that I think Jordan kind of brought to the culture of finding slights and nurturing them and inventing them at times, that was never the case with him. I think that he's someone who's always been running his own race, and, you know, it's worked out well for him.
1: Well, I mean,

0: This year, you want to...
1: You promised.
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7: From opening day.
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9: 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Out of here. Mookie Betts. Shohei Ohtani.
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9: 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Repeat champions for the first time in baseball in 25 years. The Dodgers are World Series champs.
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1: Hammer to left field. 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Mike Trout.
0: The All-Star Game.
1: Oh, my goodness. He crushed it. Giancarlo Stanton and the American League.

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0: 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Dan Wetzel here with Max Olson and Mark Schlabaugh in his car somewhere, points unknown outside of Oxford, Mississippi. As he drives himself back to Georgia. We'll find out where he is. But first, remember to always download your podcast, wherever you get your podcast, or even better, subscribe so you never miss a single episode. Schlabaugh, where are you?
1: I believe I'm going to butcher the hell out of this, but Pontotoc, Mississippi, not far from Oxford. But clearly the football capital of the world, the state of Mississippi, they hadn't been this excited since Dak Prescott was taking snaps for the Bulldogs.
0: I would go with that. Ole Miss 32, LSU 24. Unbelievable. A night and likely fan hangover as we speak for the ages up in Oxford. Quick recap. Trinidad Chambliss absolutely shined. A Guardian helmet helped knock down the LSU's final pass to seal it. Pete Golding wore a hoodie sweatshirt in 96-degree heat, plus a healthy dip. Called a near-perfect first half, not so good third, and then rallied the troops and even got aggressive late with the two-point conversion. Called a great game. Unbelievable victory for him and Ole Miss. The fans, meanwhile, drunk on bourbon and hate. I think the speed limit on campus is now the collective blood alcohol level of the pregame grove. Could win Talladega without hitting that thing. Ole Miss band played Neck after. That was pretty good. The part which I can't say, they replaced Tiger with Rebel. So there's like, you know, there's a part of the song they demand something is done to something that belongs to a Tiger is now belongs to a Rebel. That was creative. Got that good. Governor of Mississippi, very gracious in victory. Wrote on social media. I mean, we got the governors involved. I mean, the governor of Louisiana was there. Governor of Mississippi, what does a $54 million buyout for the old coach, a $91 million contract for the new coach, and a $50 million roster get you? Riddle me that, I guess. An ass whooping in Oxford, Mississippi. Hashtag hottie toddy. This is about the mood. Meanwhile, in defeat, Lane Kiffin said it was more intense maybe than he expected, although he still took a crack at Ole Miss fans saying they finally showed up because he left. He said, "You're welcome."
2: You're welcome.
0: He then also claimed he was human and has emotions. Now, I once worked at the city desk for the Chicago Tribune, and they would have said, go get a second source on that. But regardless, an absolutely perfectly bizarre, emotional, crazy night in college athletics. Please stop trying to save this sport. It's perfect as is. Hell yeah. Damn right. Mark, how was it?
1: It was electric. It was amazing. And, you know, Oxford's one of my favorite places in the world. I'm not sure that's the same when they have 300,000 people in town. But I mean, it's like you said, it's the perfect college football scenario. We're serving court papers on Tuesday. Lane's playing shenanigans with the, injury report on Wednesday. You know, I thought there was some more gamesmanship on Saturday when the coaches' elevators didn't work. Unfortunately, it was all the coaches. So, you know, Charlie Weiss and those guys still had to walk up to the stairs to the press box. But, you know, I wrote this morning, LSU might have been better served saving their legal money to try to get NFL guys back by trying to get Trinidad Chambliss' court injunction overturned. And they might have had a chance to win this game because it's no secret that Lane really wanted Trinidad Chambliss to come to LSU with him and Kwon Lacy. And Chambliss, you know, I don't care how tall the guy is. If he's 5'7", 5'8", he's better than anybody on the Atlanta Falcons roster. And the guy is magical and made play after play, made a couple of big mistakes, you know, the poor interception, not sure where he was throwing it, the 20-yard sack. But when he had to make plays, he made them, and he's done that for 2 years at Ole Miss now.
0: Officially 6 foot tall.
2: Don't you guys think it's like I guess Kyler was kind of an exception when he went number one. Don't you think there's just going to be by the end of the year, these franchises will get it and he'll go like top 10 and it'll just be like, we don't care about the age or the size. Like, he's just a dude.
0: This is going to set the draft culture off.
3: Yeah.
0: This is just going to set him off because it's like, it's all going to be hand size and he's too old and stuff like that. But the way he throws over the middle is incredible. And he's so much more advanced than a lot of the quarterbacks in college football, maybe all of them at that part. It just makes it so much more exciting and so much more daring.
2: Yeah, Lane called him the hardest guy to play in America. That's right. I mean, you know, he's 14-2 as a starter now at Ole Miss. That was his fifth game against a top 10 opponent. He's got a bunch more coming up. You know, guys, I went and tried to count it up here. You think about the go-ahead drives he had. You know, he has the go-ahead last night where he runs it. They had Louisville to set up the field goal to win. He had, you know, go ahead against Miami. I tried to count it up. He how many times in the fourth quarter he's led a go ahead drive for Ole Miss and he hasn't been there that long. I counted 9. And wow. It's still early in year two. I mean, I just don't think, you know, and he's gonna have his showdowns with Arch and with Gunnar Stockton and other guys coming up here. But like, there's nobody else you'd want to bet on in that spot than him, right? If you're tied or behind in the fourth and you need it, like that guy just does it over and over again.
1: I mean, if I'm an NFL right GM, now, do you want to take the guy who had to fight for everything in his life, who was completely overlooked coming out of high school? No offense, Dan, ends up playing Division II ball in Michigan and, you know, has been doubted his entire life, showed up at Ole Miss as a third stringer for the most part, and ends up winning the job from Austin Simmons, who, by the way, isn't that bad when you look at him playing at Missouri. I mean, Lane said that last night. He said, ask Kirby Smart how tough the guy is to defend. You know, they scheme for him and he makes Houdini's plays over and over again and made a few of them last night.
0: So to me, the key to this game, I mean, look, Ole Miss, the first half pretty much until LSU finally scored, but even then they come back with that incredible touchdown pass of Chambliss to Deuce Alexander, where he's on the fly and he just bullets it in, Verlander type. You know, fastball, Matthew Stafford fastball. But the first half was incredible. And then LSU just makes the adjustments, comes out. This whole game had turned. LSU missed a field goal. It's 24-24. And it felt like the whole stadium was like exhausted emotionally, probably physically. They were coming down off the high. And it looked like it was going to be. It was going to be a crushing, crushing defeat, like historically crushing, like where do we go from here defeat. And Chambliss and to their credit, the play calling got better. The whole team got better. I mean, Lacey is out, the whole thing. What was it like, Mark, in the stadium when all of a sudden Ole Miss just kind of popped back? They were on the ropes. They were on the ropes and showed that resolve. What was it like there?
1: There was a ton of puckering going up, that's for sure. I mean, it's like, oh, hell, here we go. He's going to, you know, he fell behind 24-7 at the half, and here he comes, and, you know, it's going to hurt the worst way imaginable when he pulls it off at the end. It probably kind of feels like, Dan, after that 24-pack of Milwaukee's best or whatever it is the next morning. I mean, it was going to be brutal.
0: Yeah.
1: And, you know, I give Ole Miss credit, to come back and then to, you know, look, they got it all the way down. LSU got it all the way down to the 6-yard line. And, you know, they made some adjustments in the secondary coming into the week, swapped a corner and a safety, and they got back Sharif Denson, the kid from Florida. And I thought they played a lot better in the first half. There weren't as many communication back downs, but, you know, give Sam Levitt credit. You know, he's not the most accurate throw in the world, but the dude is tough as, you know, timber. And over and over again, I don't know that he can continue running that much in the SEC and survive till the end of the season. But, you know, they had a shot, and everybody in the stadium was holding their breath. And then when the ball bounced off the kid's helmet and was intercepted in the end zone, you start hearing calling Baton Rouge, and the place is going absolutely nuts. I thought that was a tremendous parting shot on Ole Miss's behalf.
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18: A walk-off homer in the bottom of the 14th inning. What a night.
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18: Hammer to left field. See you later. Mike Trout, how's that to start the season?
12: To the All-Star game.
18: Oh, my goodness. He crushed it. Giancarlo Stanton and the American League with one swing has tied it up.
19: 457-foot home run. 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
18: Judge back some more. Leaping and he caught it. Out of here. Mookie Betts. Shohei Ohtani.
12: Until a champion is crowned at the World Series.
18: And the Dodgers have won it. Repeat champions for the first time in baseball in 25 years. The Dodgers are World Series champs.
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0: I thought the crowd pop at the end there, Mark. And then also, man, 11 seconds left in the first half. And that ball he throws, I think with no timeouts, like just guns it over the middle. Great execution. But how, just what was the crowd like riding the highs of that last night?
1: It was nuts because I thought that was a huge moment when LSU finally gets it together and scores with less than a couple minutes left in the half. And then LSU's getting the ball to start the second half. He thought it was going to be a two for one there, a big change in momentum. And Chambliss takes him right down the field. And that throw, I think it was to Alexander, right? On like a skinny post. It looked like he backs up. And then he goes, it looks like he's going to run. And then all of a sudden he just throws it on a dime to the streaking receiver in the end zone. I'm like, whoa, where'd that come from? I mean, it was tremendous.
0: Not just, I mean, Alexander, we know he's awesome, but really impressed by Traylon Ray, really impressed by Caleb Odom. Like the connection that Chambliss has with his guys. I know some of them are new, but like, I think that really showed up. And I think that showed up on the other side too, where, you know, especially when you take Tre'Davious Green out of the game, and that's a huge loss for LSU. You know, there's just a bunch of like really critical moment throws for Leavitt that are just a little high, just a little off. Interested to see kind of who eventually emerges as his guys besides Winnie Watkins at receiver that you can really count on in those spots. And I think with Chambliss, like he had no fear throwing. It looked like, even in those big moments, it looked like he's been playing with those guys for years. And, you know, man, it was great drama. I wonder, Mark, I know you were in the post game press conference with Lane. Did he say what were the halftime ChatGPT prompts that helped them turn it around?
1: Yeah, I think he called our buddy Tom Mars for some halftime motivation advice. He said, look, I said earlier in the week, I thought the team that would win would be the team that handled the first 10 to 15 minutes best. And it, you know, and didn't do something stupid and wasn't overwhelmed by the crowd and the emotion and the atmosphere. And he said, look, we walked into a storm and didn't handle it well. And I think it was a matter of just getting his guys in the locker room and calming everybody down. I mean, you knew they were going to come back in the second half. You knew Ole Miss wasn't going to blow them out 45-7 or something. Sure. You know, LSU's too good of a football team, but I thought it was just mostly Leavitt was not good in the first half. I thought he played much better in the second half. You know, losing Green is a tremendous loss, and Lane didn't offer many specifics after the game, but said it doesn't look good. And I guess now we know why he wanted Daquan Wright on his team.
2: Yeah. If only he had those pros, they would have had a chance. Hey, look, this is still a 12-team playoff this year. They haven't wrecked the regular season yet. They're dying to. They want to save everything but the regular season. So this loss matters. And LSU's got one now. And anything more than two is you get real, real, real nervous, which means they might not want to lose again, or maybe they can lose one. They've got Texas A&M next week, who did not play well in the loss to Kentucky that we'll discuss. And I don't know, maybe they're wounded and coming in. I don't know how you respond from the emotion of this night. It's such a unique event. They kind of have a little bit of time, but man, Kentucky, Mississippi State, neither of these are gimmies anymore. And then they got a late deal with Bama, Texas, and Tennessee. All in a row. What do you think of LSU's playoff chances at this spot, Max? We'll do the same for Ole Miss in a sec.
0: Yeah, I think it's treacherous. You could say, okay, yeah, A&M is not the team we thought they would be. You certainly got exposed by Kentucky yesterday. But that's going to be a really tough one. I think Mike Elko is going to, whip his team into shape this week after a game like that. And what a brutal loss at home. You're right, Dan. You go through the schedule and there's just not a lot that you're just sort of writing off as automatic wins. Especially if Leavitt, you know, obviously what a miracle that he was able to play in this game after all of his ailments, but you got to keep him healthy and you got to, You know, you you've got to you know, the Fernandez Green injury, you know, I hope it's not severe, but I mean, you're going to need some injury luck to kind of get through this run, because this is a team that, you know, you didn't get that second portal in the spring to go fix all your needs. You tried the NFL portal and it didn't work, but I think you've got, this is the team you got, and they're still learning on the go, and you are seeing guys step up, I think, on both sides of the ball. But, you know, man, I don't know if LSU, the level we saw against Clemson, it's just, that's going to be the question. It's just like, can they, and obviously we know a little more about Clemson now, but like, man, can you sustain that level of high play here over 12 games? I think it's going to be really tough to do. I'm not saying that they're going to go 6-6 by any means, but they're going to be one of those teams, I think, that's like kind of right on the fringe there of like, if you're a 9-3 like Texas was last year, and you've got a loss to an opponent people didn't expect, then it's going to be like, man, you're probably campaigning to try to get into this thing.
2: Yeah, and Mark, same question about LSU and Ole Miss. Ole Miss is at Florida next week, at Vanderbilt, Missouri at Texas. They still got Georgia late, and who knows what Oklahoma is going to be, and then they get the Egg Bowl way at the end, and Mississippi State's pretty good. So, but they've got that advantage at 3-0. So, playoff thoughts on both teams from your perspective.
1: Yeah, I kept LSU in, I think, at number 10 for this week, just because A&M lost, and, you know, USC's defense didn't look great, and, you know, Penn State hasn't played anybody yet. I did have Penn State in there, but, you know, I moved Ole Miss up to number 2 behind Texas. I just think they've got one of the better wins in the country. I think they've got the two best players in the country when Lacey's healthy. I think Chambliss might be the best player in the country, but they got to be careful next week going into the Swamp. I think the early line is the Gators by 1.5, which is surprising, but John Summerall's got them playing well. They got one of the best receiver rooms in the country, and we know how Ole Miss's defense has struggled at times. Buster Faulkner's been drawing them up for Aaron Filo, who's played well so far. So that's suddenly a huge game in Gainesville next week. And, you know, Pete Golding said this wasn't our Super Bowl, but it was for about 10 months. And for the fans and the program and Keith Carter, the athletics director, I mean, they wanted this one bad. And, you know, it's emotionally, they've got to rebound pretty quickly.
2: Yeah, I think that for Ole Miss, a loss would have been just devastating. Again, for the program, Lane would have had this advantage, you know, even a greater advantage over the program in recruiting. And then, you know, momentum for everything. They do an incredible job with their collective and trying to build the program up under these new rules to where they could be a powerhouse in the SEC, which they struggled to do for decades before. And that's why this new era is a little better for some of these other teams that have that will. But I do love that this game mattered has real meaning beyond just the emotional meaning of what was just a fabulous night. It was the Ole Miss fans showed out. They did everything you would expect. Again, the fact that Lane Kiffin had been back to a number of these games, including the Tennessee one where he got golf balls and mustard bottles thrown at him, and he seemed overwhelmed more by this. Obviously, there's not that there was no buffer of time. The players pointing at him, all of that, just an absolutely fantastic night for college football. It's just, I don't know, you almost can't explain it to other people how this went down or all the little stuff I mentioned earlier in the day, although not much earlier because of all the light.
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1: Another week of NFL action is upon us. 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
1: Arike Ogunbowale with a record 45-point night as the Dallas Wings force Game 3 with the Valkyries. Penguins score 7. They shut out the Flyers. Avs score 8 and double up the Kings 8-4. Yankees move on, scoring 9.
2: The 1-0. High fly ball, right field and deep. Abreu back. He's on the track. He's at the wall. He leaps. See ya! A 3-run home run for Bellinger. And the Yankees have broken it open. Bednar sets up around his stomach. The pitch. Swung on and missed. And that'll do it. The Yankees win 9-2. They sweep the arch-rival Red Sox out of the playoffs. And the Yankees advance to the American League Division Series against the Tampa Bay Rays.
1: Yankees closing it out, pulling away, and winning it going away. 9-2. Michael Kay calling it here on ESPN Radio. Yankees outscoring Boston 18-2 in the series. Best run differential all time by any team through two games of a postseason series. Yankees scoring 6 in the sixth to put it away. Red Sox scoring 2 runs on 7 hits in the series. Cody Bellinger had 2 hits himself for the Yankees in Game 2. 2 hits, including a home run, drove in 4. He spoke with our Jeff Passan.
3: Cody, your night starts off with your father throwing you the first pitch of the game. The Red Sox season essentially ends when you hit that 3-run home run. Ben Rice gets walked before you. How are you feeling going into that at bat when that happens?
4: Honestly, with the way he's been swinging it, it was kind of in the back of my mind. I didn't know if they were going to do it. And then once I saw him put the 4 fingers up, you know, stay simple. Stay within my plan. Got a good pitch to hit there. And I

0: try to put a good swing on it.
1: The simple approach worked for you guys during this series. Boston's got a lot of left-handers, and Yankees left-handed hitters hit almost 500 off of them all series. How were you approaching their lefties?
0: You know, we have pretty good dialogue, pretty good plan, really good team over there. Our pitching did a great job of keeping the games close, allowing us to break it open there later in the game. So, you know, we just continue to play our game, and that was fun.
1: Division series is next. You are very familiar with Tampa Bay, the top seed. What's it going to take to beat them?
0: It's going to be tough. We're going to have to continue to pitch. They got a lot of good arms over there, good lineup. They're a good team, and I think it's going to be a fun series.
2: Yankees advancing to the next series to face the Rays. New York went 6-7 against Tampa Bay this season. Where might Tampa Bay be vulnerable? Mark Toppin from the Tampa Bay Times.
3: In my mind, where I think the Rays are vulnerable is, you know, when they're going to face that high-end starting pitching constantly. Obviously, that's part of the playoffs. You're not facing a lot of number four and number five starters. You're not facing that 11th or 12th guy or 13th guy in the bullpen very often. It's, like I said, a contact-oriented offense. They don't strike out a lot, but they're playing the Yankees, and they just went through that gauntlet of those four guys in that four-game series where they clinched in the second game of that doubleheader. But Schlittler, Fried, Cole, whatever order, that's pretty high end. Otherwise, the athleticism is going to still play. You know, you can still get bunts down, but it's just going to be that high end pitching, the three Neanderthal aircraft carrier type hitters at the top of the order in Diaz, Aranda, and Caminero. They've settled on that batting order. Hicks has been a really good bridge, but you know, how does that fare against the really high end starting pitching?
2: Mark Toppin. Earlier on, sources tell Jeff Passan, the podcast, Yankees closing out their series in two on Wednesday. So do the White Sox. As they get the victory over the Astros, they close it out 7-3 to take the first two on the road. White Sox winning a playoff series for the first time since the 2005 World Series. White Sox sweeping the wild card round on the heels of receiving that blessing from Pope Leo, the venerable leader of the Catholic Church, the leader of the White Sox, Will Venable.
4: I'm proud of the guys and certainly happy for them as they're, you know, probably the only ones in this country that believe that they could be in this spot. And they maintained that belief in the beginning of the season and went throughout the season, you know, maintaining that. And, you know, they made it happen, you know. So it's awesome to get to this point. I can tell you right now that the group isn't satisfied with this. We know how tough an opponent Cleveland is. But, you know, we'll celebrate this one tonight. And get ready to go for the next one.
2: Celebrating the win over the Astros, Houston's lost six straight playoff games dating to the ALCS in 2023. White Sox winning at 7-3. You heard it here on ESPN Radio. Roxy Bernstein, Greg Olson had the call for us. Back to Houston. Roxy?
5: Jay, the Chicago White Sox are moving on. They stunned the baseball world by getting to the postseason. Now they've swept the Houston Astros in this wild card series as they take game two by a final of 7-3. As the White Sox, using a four-run first inning, setting the tone, chasing Hunter Brown, sending 10 to the plate in the first, and then Chase Mydroth, the big blow, a three-run shot in the sixth to put it away. 7-3, they win it. And after three consecutive 100 loss seasons, Greg, the Chicago White Sox are moving into a division series where they'll play Cleveland.
6: And I mean, it's just a completely different atmosphere than those 3 years. A bunch of young kids, rookies, that don't know any better, and they are out there not intimidated at the moment. The postseason is not too big. We saw that from Antonacci. We saw that from Mydroth. We saw that from the Montgomerys. They all stepped up in big spots, and they just played like they were playing baseball their whole lives.
5: What have you learned about the White Sox as you've seen this run toward the end of the year?
6: I'm thoroughly impressed with Will Venable, to be honest with you. He managed a bullpen game, which is very untraditional in game one. Come back today, managed the bullpen perfectly without his ace closer, and his just find a way of piecing things together, you know, putting together a good lineup, moving things around just a little bit, not very much, but I think it's more about the messaging that he gave these guys. Hey, you guys belong. You guys have been on this stage. This is nothing different.
5: They led in every inning of this wild card series. They scored in the first inning in each of the two games. And when Houston made a push, they hit three solo homers here in game two. The White Sox had an answer, and the homer by Mydroth sealed the deal in a 7-3 win. They sweep this wild card series from the Houston Astros. For Greg Olson, I'm Roxy Bernstein right here in your home for every pitch of the postseason Major League Baseball on ESPN Radio and the ESPN app as we go back to Jay Reynolds in the studio.
2: All right, Roxy, White Sox faced the Guardians. They faced each other 13 times this season. We're separated by one win and one run. SportsCenter all night, ESPN Radio, National League. Padres joining the parade into the next round. They jumped out early en route to closing out the Cubs.
7: Bogaerts back in. Second and third, nobody out. The pitch. Swing and a ground ball, base hit right field. France is in. Merrill will stop at third. Bogaerts an RBI single, and it is 1-0 Padres.
2: Boog Sciambi calling it right here on ESPN Radio. Padres go on to a 4-1 win over the Cubs to close out the series in two. Padres reaching the division round series for the fourth time in the last seven seasons. They outscore the Cubs 12-1 in this series. Xander Bogaerts after the win with our Aldin Gonzalez.
8: Xander, no team had a better record than you guys in August and September. You beat the Cubs pretty handily in this series. How would you describe the kind of confidence this team is playing with right now, the role that you guys are on right now?
9: I mean, the last year was left a sour taste in our mouth, you know, with that tough series we battled head-to-head last year. We lost, but this one, it came home, San Diego, so felt like we had an advantage, and we definitely played like that.
8: This Cubs team scored more runs than anybody in baseball this season. Your pitchers held them to one run in 18 innings. What was it like watching them go to work against them?
9: I felt like they got ahead a lot. They threw a lot of strikes, especially King yesterday. Nick had good pitches going today. He fighting a little bit with his command, but we got to understand he just came back from injury also, so he's probably not as sharp as the way he wants to. But when he needed some big pitches, he definitely executed. And obviously, we know about the bullpen, man. Our bullpen is pretty special.
8: And Xander, for you personally, you really got going in the month of September. That has carried over into the first two games of this series. What got you going?
9: You know, just continue to work, try to string good pitches, and try to help the team out in any way. I mean, it's a good feeling when you are able to contribute, for sure.
8: Brewers are up next in the NLDS. Best record in baseball this year. How do you feel like you match up? How do you like your chances?
9: I mean, you obviously definitely like your chances, you know, but I think we're going to enjoy this one tonight, and then we'll focus on them once we get to Milwaukee.
2: Padres allowed one run in the series, tying their fewest in a two-game span in the postseason. Padres advance. They get the Brewers, the team with the best record this season. What makes them different this season as opposed to a year ago? Adam McAlvey from MLB.com.
10: They are better than that team because last year they did not have Jacob Mizorowski at peak powers. He, remember, lost his rotation spot last September and was pitching out of the bullpen in the postseason. That's what propelled him into this season. It all started last year in the bullpen in October. So he is at the height of his powers. They also have a sneaky good offense, second in baseball in runs scored, despite hitting the second fewest home runs. So they're going to test the theory of whether you need to hit home runs to win October baseball games. Pat Murphy thinks they can do it, and they won that way all year long.
11: How much better equipped are they to handle the Dodgers beyond Jacob Mizorowski this year?
10: Pat Murphy has mentioned a couple of times the toll that the National League Division Series against the Cubs last year took on the Brewers. That was emotional for so many reasons. It's a club he played a ton, obviously, during the regular season. It's the Craig Counsell storyline when he comes back to Milwaukee. They welcome him every time very heartily and not in a very Midwestern nice kind of way. And, you know, then the way that series went, the Brewers win the first two games at home, lose the second two at Wrigley, and then have to win a game five, kind of all hands on deck. It was just in every possible way, super emotional, plus years and years of first-round postseason exits that the guys who had been there for a while, like Christian Yelich, certainly had heard about over and over. So by the time they got to the Dodgers, who, by the way, had their starting pitching all rested and ready to go just for this moment, a bunch of superstars all in order, the Brewers were sort of spent. Now, can that experience last year translate to better success this year? That's the hope. because they have a very young pitching staff that didn't all experience that last year. But you think of the hitters in this Brewers lineup,

0: is a lot of players who went through that last year. So how will experience translate to better results in those moments is going to be the big question for the Brewers, and if they do draw the Dodgers again in the NLCS.
1: Adam McAlvey earlier on the Sources Tell Jeff Passan podcast. Padres went 4-2 against Milwaukee this season, tied for the best record by any team against the Brewers. There will be one game in the wild card round on Thursday. It's a decisive game three coming in Atlanta.
2: At the big board in center, and that is a strike, and that is the ball game. They win it on an ABS overturn for strike three, and the Phillies eke out the victory, and what a victory for Philadelphia. 4-3 to tie this series. The Phillies pull it out, and there will be a game three in Atlanta tomorrow.
1: Kyle Schwarber and Bryce Harper go back-to-back in the eighth. Alex Bohm, a go-ahead solo shot in the tenth, and the Phillies pull out the 10-inning win. Phillies' sixth team in baseball history to hit three or more home runs in the eighth inning or later of a playoff game. Phillies forcing game three. Dave O'Brien, Jessica Mendoza have the call for us. Back to Atlanta. Dave?
2: Jay, thank you very much. Terrific baseball game today. We've had back-to-back great games here in Atlanta. One for each side. The Phillies coming from behind. It looked like they were just about ready to cash in their chips, but that doesn't happen with the fight in Phil. Schwarber and Harper with huge home runs. Alec Bohm with the game winner.
3: You know, Phillies, it just feels like throughout the regular season, if you watch this team closely, that's when they played their best baseball, is when their backs were against the wall. So not only backs against the wall, going down 0-1, having to win this game to continue their season, but also in the game. I mean, you saw the Braves take the lead, kind of felt like that was the game. They were just going to be down. I think most teams would have been, but not this team, and not that their stars stepped up in the most.
2: You really feel that when you walk into their clubhouse, that confidence. Just talking with Kyle Schwarber earlier today, they've been in this spot before, elimination spots, that's part of it. But they also know how good they are and how they've won games so many times, particularly Schwarber and Harper with big home runs. You don't get any sense that they were questioning themselves at all today, even though they were down coming in one game to none.
3: Especially you saw some big strikeouts. I mean, they swung and missed pretty big in some of their at-bats. But you're right. Kyle Schwarber understands it takes one swing. Now his 24th postseason home run, the most by any left-handed hitter in the history of the game. Yeah. It just tells you the kind of player that he is. He set that tone. We give Bryce Harper credit for responding, but to me, it was Kyle Schwarber coming up and setting that tone for Harper to back him up.
2: It can take one swing today. Three did the job for the Phillies as they rally to force a game three. It's the Braves and the Phillies here on ESPN Radio. Tomorrow, it can catch every pitch of the postseason. 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
1: All right, Dave. So, yes, we have one game coming up on Thursday as the baseball season does continue. Primetime game Thursday. Our coverage 7:30 Eastern here on ESPN Radio, presented by Gusto. We got ice. That's next. 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
2: 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Makar. 3-on-2 into the King zone. Makar the circle. Makar towards the net. Makar missed. Landeskog wide open. He scores! Oh, captain! My captain! Makar creates. Landeskog finishes. The touchdown is good. So is the extra point. 7-3 Avalanche.
1: Avs blow out the LA Kings 8-4, six different goal scorers, most in a season opener in franchise history. And when you get one of those lopsided games.
2: Word around the league is McKinnon, is he going to go? He tosses the glove. McKinnon's going to go and Frank Clark. Let's see what's coming here. The dog. The dog throws a right. Right by McKinnon. Right by McKinnon. Another right by McKinnon. Right by McKinnon. Another right by McKinnon. Oh, and down goes Clark. He's got that dog in him. Nathan McKinnon is done with the funny business from Brent Clark. Mess with the Bulls, son. You're going to get the horns.
3: Are you kidding me? I mean, McKinnon's been as feisty as I've seen him. And he just gave it to Clark, and then he threw the glove off, mocked him into a fight, and absolutely cleaned his clock.
2: McKinnon absolutely wiped the floor with Brant Clark. Did not expect that.
1: Altitude Sports Radio. Avalanche have defeated the Kings in the season opener in three of the last four seasons. Won all three meetings by at least three goals apiece. McKinnon winning that one. Holy cow. And speaking of that.
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4: How good is that? Are you not entertained?
0: Number five.
1: Well, here we are heading into October. And you know how to make a Charlie Brown ghost costume? A pair of scissors and some bed linen. But the crowd in San Diego knew that. Boog Sciambi on the call.
5: The 0-1. In the air, right field, that one back on its way, and out of here, as they chant, holy sheets, Gavin Sheets off the bench, he'll touch them all, as he turns it around from Palencia, the Padres have a 4-1 lead.
0: Number four.
1: Record-setting night in the WNBA, and we saw it on ESPN, Dallas forcing a decisive game three, and getting a record 45 points from Arike Ogunbowale.
6: On the inbound, they get it in the hands of their playmaker, their leading scorer, Paige Beckers. Ogunbowale, who's been excellent.
0: Number three.
1: We heard the Wings going to overtime to force a game three in their series. Phillies go to 10 innings and force a game three with the Braves.
5: A lot of punch. Here's the 1-1. Swing and a high fly ball right field. That's hit well. Backing up Acuna, turning around. And that ball is gone. Home run. Alec Boehm to the opposite field. And here in the 10th inning, he's got the Phillies in front. Acuna started to sail back to the warning track. And then it had a second life. And out it went. And the Phillies, on the strength of yet another late home run, have taken the lead 4-3.
0: Number two.
1: White Sox closing out the Astros in two, pulling away in the fifth inning.
5: Infield up for Houston. 3-1 pitch. Swing and a ball in the air. Left field and deep. Alvarez back. Turns. Looks. Gone. Chase. Mydrop. Rockets a three-run homer to left center. And the White Sox have taken a 7-3 lead.
0: Number one.
1: In the Bronx. Yankees never trailed. They put the Red Sox away with a sixth spot in the sixth.
7: 1-0. High fly ball, right field and deep. Abreu back, he's on the track, he's at the wall, he leaps. See ya! A three-run home run from Bellinger, and the Yankees have broken it open. Bellinger taking his time as he touches second base. He is soaking in the cheers of the crowd. He's not even at third yet. And he finally touches the bag, headed for home. And that one might have put the Red Sox to sleep. A big home run by Cody Bellinger.
1: Red Sox see their season come to an end with a 9-2 loss to the Yankees. Boston manager Chad Tracy.
8: I thought they swung the bats great. You know, I think coming in with some lefties and things that we had, you know, I thought I just thought they swung the bats extremely, extremely well. So, you know, both nights it kind of started to accumulate late in the game, but they swung the bats great. I mean, right now it's regardless of all the special things that happened in the summer, and there was quite a few. The goal is to win the World Series, you know, and that was that ended for us tonight. So it's frustrating, and I don't, you know, there's a lot of things you can say, but in the moment right now, I think the guys only care that we lost, you know, and it's going to take some time to get over that.
1: Season's over for the Red Sox. Three of the four wild card series coming to an end on Wednesday. There is one series that will see a decisive game three: Phillies and Braves in Atlanta. Atlanta first baseman Matt Olson.
9: We've won games after losses all throughout the season. So obviously playoffs and you know, this is a win or go home scenario, but you know, we gotta flush it. You know, they did the same thing last night. They lost and came back and won today. So it can happen. You know, hopefully we got a good crowd tomorrow and some good energy and play a good game.
1: We'll hear it here Thursday on ESPN Radio. Up next, the pitcher who wanted to stay in. It's ESPN Radio.
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0: Drake May and the New England Patriots are in Buffalo to face Josh Allen and the undefeated Buffalo Bills in our critical AFC East showdown. 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

0: SportsCenter all night. The Red Sox turned to Sonny Gray with their season on the line in Game 2 against the Yankees.
1: 1-2. Driven deep to right field. Abreu back on the track at the wall. See ya! A home run for Garcia. And the Yankees take a 1-0 lead.
0: The baseball gods giveth, and the baseball gods taketh away.
2: Swing and a fly ball into right field. That hangs up for Harper. He's backing up. Backing up. He misplayed it. It's over his head. It goes all the way to the wall.
0: Party like it's 2005.
3: The pitch. And a swing and a soft liner and a shallow right center that falls for a hit. Racing to third base. Goes Vargas in the throw to the infield. Gets away from the Astros infield. Two runs score as Vargas comes around.
0: The Dream trying to close out the Mystics in D.C.
4: Opportunity for Washington to create a little momentum. Citron with two. Citron!
0: Plus, number one pick beat number one pick.
5: Pass two first overall draft picks tape their sticks and lace their skates. Hamilton, Ontario's Matthew Schaefer for the Islanders. Maple Leafs Gavin McKenna. Fresh faces in a fresh season.
6: Brooke and Chase are talking right now. Yeah. What do you think the conversation's like?
7: Chase is probably talking about how good he is, and that's okay. He's my roommate. He's a big homer. But at the end of the day, remember, stay humble, kid. Life comes at you quick.
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8: No championships yet, but still champagne in three clubhouses. 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Three of the four home teams winning their wild card openers on Tuesday, meaning on Wednesday, the visitors would have their backs to the wall facing must-win situations on the road. In the Bronx, for example, Yankees dominating the Red Sox in their opener on Tuesday. Game 2 Wednesday, New York jumping in front in the fourth with a Luis Garcia solo home run off Sonny Gray. Then the key moment came an inning later in the bottom of the fifth.
9: Kind of a nervous silence here at the stadium. You could hear a little bit of a buzz.
10: Runner goes. 3-2 is grounded through the right side for a base hit. It's a single for Rice. The throw comes in to score. And the Yankees have runners on the corners with two outs in the bottom of the fifth. That base hit knocks Sonny Gray out of the game. That's the urgency of this game. He can't afford to have Gray pitch out of it, which he would allow him to do in a regular season game. Is up for second guessing if it doesn't work out. Eric Miller comes on to face Cody Bellinger.
11: I really don't understand this move.
10: 1-1. Line drive, it's a base hit to right field in front of Abreu. Scoring easily as well. Going to second is Rice. Bellinger gets a big hit in RBI single, and the Yankees lead 2-0.
11: It makes zero sense. They played right into the hand of Aaron Boone and how good Cody Bellinger has been against left-handers. Just because you have seven left-handers in the bullpen doesn't mean you have to use them right away.
8: Our Eduardo Perez second-guessing preemptively the move by Boston manager Chad Tracy to go to the bullpen. Sonny Gray, also not a fan of being taken out.
12: I think I'm the best pitcher in the American League going through the order the third time. I think that's a fact. Yeah, I mean, I would have liked to live or die with me in that moment, but that's the competitor I am. And, yeah, I think you can probably ask the guys, and they felt the same way. So I felt strong. I felt confident. I felt convicted. You know, I'm just going to, but what can you do, you know?
13: You mentioned being frustrated. Is that your biggest frustration?
12: I mean, losing, you know, the season ending. Yeah, I would have liked to have been trusted in that moment.
8: Sonny Gray leaves the game. Red Sox give up one in that inning. They were in a 2-0 hole after five. They get one back on a Wilson Contreras home run in the top of the sixth. 2-1 game there, but then came the bottom of the sixth.
10: The 2-2. Line into right center field. It's going to find grass, a base hit. Cutting over is Rafaela. He'll fire the ball in. Scoring easily is Jones. It's an RBI single for Lombard. And the Yankees lead 3-1. The 1-0. High fly ball, right field and deep. Abreu back. He's on the track. He's at the wall. He leaps. See ya! A three-run home run for Bellinger. And the Yankees have broken it open. Bellinger taking his time as he touches second base. He is soaking in the cheers of the crowd. He's not even at third yet. And he finally touches the bag, headed for home. And that one might have put the Red Sox to sleep. A big home run by Cody Bellinger.
8: It would be a six-run, sixth inning for the Yankees. They coast from there, winning 9-2, taking the series in two. Yankees outscoring the Red Sox 18-2 in the series. Surprising to be so one-sided. Yankees manager Aaron Boone?
14: Yes. You know, as I said, kind of all year, but even going into this series, you know, that was a scary team to us, especially as well as they pitch. So for us to have the offensive outbreaks that we had here these last two nights and late, you know, credit to those guys. You know, that was, you know, very satisfying to play that well in these two games, and that's what it was. They played great.
8: Yankees close it out with a 9-2 win. Boston's fifth straight season without a playoff series win. Their longest drought in the wild card era. Manager Chad Tracy pulling his starter early for a second straight game.
15: Same thing. We're trailing. We're struggling to score runs. And you have to, when you get in spots where you're struggling to score runs and you're already trailing, you feel like you got to be aggressive and go. So they're getting back to that top part of the lineup. They get a couple hits against them. See if you can put it out. And if you can put it out, you're, you know, kind of lined up to where we wanted to go. And that just didn't work. You know, with Crochet, Witt, and Chap towards the back end there, and they were able to string a bunch of hits, and we couldn't stop the bleeding there.
8: Yankees scoring six in the sixth inning en route to the win. You heard it here on ESPN Radio. Our crew, Michael Kay, Eduardo Perez, Tim Kirchen, back to the Bronx. Michael.
9: Well, thank you, Jay. So obviously the Yankees did what they had to do. They sweep the Red Sox, and it comes down to, and you've mentioned this during the broadcast, Eduardo, the Yankee farm system created a lot of players that had a big say in what happened, and the Yankees won because of pitching and timely hitting.
11: Does it remind you of the 90s a little bit with
9: the
11: farm system?
9: Yeah.
11: I'm telling you, it's really cool to watch, and this is guys that are getting prepared for a moment like this, and they're doing it in the biggest stage here in New York against the Boston Red Sox. The ability to get the big hits, the ability to slow it down, and then they develop pitching as well. Cam Schwitler coming a long way and embracing the moment and knowing that legends are made for October.
16: They outscored the Red Sox 18-2. Their starting pitching, which we knew was the biggest strength of this team, really showed up in Cam Schwitler and then Max Fried. But just as important, these left-handed hitters went 11-for-22 against the left-handers for the Red Sox. And offensively, that was the difference in this series.
9: Next up, the Tampa Bay Rays in the division series. Rays won 7, Yankees won 6 during the regular season. How do you see that matchup, Eduardo?
11: Well, last year it was Vladimir Guerrero Jr. who put on a show here. Will it be the Junior Caminero time to show what he can do to the rest of the nation? That's going to be interesting to see how they deal and how they face Junior Caminero and the rest of the guys there.
16: The Rays are the most fundamentally sound team in the American League. They play the game as correctly as anybody else. They will be a nightmare if they pitch as well as they can.
9: All right, that'll do it from Yankee Stadium. The Yankees sweep the Red Sox. They win game 2 by a score of 9-2. And for Eduardo Perez and Tim Kirchen, I'm Michael Kay saying see ya right here on your home for every pitch of the postseason, Major League Baseball on ESPN Radio and the ESPN app. Now, let's go to Jay Reynolds in the studio.
8: All right, Michael, Yankees advancing to the ALDS. They get the Rays. They close out their series at home. Meanwhile, in Houston, the White Sox jumping out in the first.
17: One out, Andrew Benintendi, the batter, left-handed hitting DH. The pitch, and a swing and a soft liner in a shallow right center that falls for a hit. Around third, here comes Teal. Racing to third base. Goes Vargas in the throw to the infield. Gets away from the Astros infield. Run down by Brown over to the White Sox dugout. Two-run score as Vargas comes around. Benintendi to second, and it's 3-0 White Sox. Benintendi at second, the 1-1 pitch. That ball is hit out toward right center field. That falls for a hit in the alleyway. Cut off by Smith. Around third, here comes Benintendi. An RBI single, Tristan Peters. And a 4 spot for the White Sox in the first, and still just one out.
8: 4 in the first. Houston would pull back to within 4-3, but then in the sixth.
17: Infield up for Houston. 3-1 pitch. Swing and a ball in the air. Left field and deep. Alvarez back, turns, looks, gone! Chase Mydroth rockets a 3-run homer to left center. And the White Sox have taken a 7-3 lead.
8: That would be the final 7-3 as the White Sox sweep. They win a playoff series for the first time since 2005. They'll get the Guardians in the next round. Chase Mydroth, the 3-run homer in the sixth inning, spoke after the win with our Bradford Doolittle.
18: Chase, a huge 3-run homer. to break this game open and set you guys up. Take me through that whole inning from coming up and showing bunt to the double steal to your emotion you showed as you were going around the bases.
19: Yeah, that was good baseball around. You know, getting Acuna to third there was awesome. And, you know, after that I was looking for something up and I got it, made a good swing. And you know, I'm happy I could come through for the team.
18: All year long, people have been looking at you guys and saying, hey, they're a great story, but when are they going to hit their ceiling? What does this victory say about what that ceiling actually is?
19: Yeah, there's no limit. There's a lot of belief in this clubhouse and between the players, and we all love each other, but, you know, we like being the underdog.
18: And now you're on to Cleveland, a team you know well. Tell us about that challenge, and when are you going to start getting ready for it?
19: You know, we're excited. We're going to, you know, go celebrate this one, but, you know, we're excited for what's to come.
18: Thanks, Chase.
8: They face Cleveland, as they did 13 times during the season. Over those 13 games, they were separated by one win and one run. SportsCenter All Night, ESPN Radio, National League, Padres and Cubs in San Diego.
17: Here's Carson Kelly now, two down. Swing and a ground ball out to short. Bogaerts up with it, on to first, ball game. And the Padres have knocked off the Cubs, and they're moving on to the division series. They'll take on the Brewers as they sweep the Cubs in a wild card series. And the San Diego Padres looking formidable. 4-1 the final here in game two.
8: They move on for the fourth time in the last seven seasons. The bullpen and throwing 7 2/3 scoreless innings with four hits allowed in the series. You heard the game here on ESPN Radio. John Shombe, Doug Glanville, back to San Diego. Boog?
17: All right, Jay, thanks so much. Padres eliminate the Cubs and sweep this series with a 4-1 win in game two. And, Doug, this was impressive. You knew that Craig Stammen wouldn't be shy about getting to his bullpen. Nick Pivetta was okay, but he was very aggressive once his team got the lead, and he made sure that his ace relievers came in and closed the door.
20: Yeah, I mean, well, just in terms of managerial, well done. Craig Stammen knew that you have one of the best bullpens in baseball, and they were absolutely on point. And he didn't waste any time, and why would you? You got all these high leverage guys you didn't have to use yesterday because they beat the Cubs handily. So they had a full tank to go in, and they could be aggressive early and get Pivetta out of there once he started struggling with command. And that's what the difference in what the Padres bring, because they have enough offense to get the big hits, the big pinch home run by Gavin Sheets, and the star power where guys middle of the order put some points on the board, so to speak. So this is the Padres at their best, and we've seen two games of beating a very good Cubs team that gets on base, and the Cubs could not figure out how to do that, and that's a credit to their pitching on the Padres side.
17: It's a Milwaukee team that does a really good job getting on base. They walk just like the Cubs do, certainly less reliant on the home run ball, hit the ball the opposite way a lot. It'll be curious to see how that approach is handled by this group of Padre pitchers.
20: Yeah, well, you look at what the Brewers do, for example. That's where they're going, and the Brewers like to hit behind runners and spray the ball around. It spreads your defense out, so I'm wondering how their defense will fare when you have to cover a little bit more ground. But at the same time, like, they also have the ability to hit the ball out of the ballpark, and Machado's shown that. A lot of these guys really put the power game on. Tatis Jr. lead it off yesterday. So this team has what it takes. They absolutely do. But they got to keep that run going, because now it's all about, like, every single pitch counts.
17: Yeah, there's no question about it. Dougie, this has been an absolute blast. Look forward to working with you in Milwaukee.
20: Absolutely. I'll see you there, man.
17: All right. For Doug Glanville, I'm John Shombe, right here on your home for every pitch of the postseason, Major League Baseball on ESPN Radio and the ESPN app. Now we send it back to Jay Reynolds in the studio.
8: All right, Boog, three teams advancing with wins on Wednesday. We will have one game on Thursday. That's because the Phillies, after dropping the opener of their matchup in Atlanta, were able to pull out a win over the Braves. Schwarber, Harper, back-to-back homers in the eighth inning and then in the tenth.
17: A lot of punch. Here's the 1-1. Swing and a high fly ball right field. That's hit well. Backing up Acuna, turning around, and that ball is gone! Home run, Alec Boehm, to the opposite field. And here in the tenth inning, he's got the
2: Phillies in front. Acuna started to sail back to the warning track, and then it had a second life, and out it went. And the Phillies, on the strength of yet another late home run, have taken the lead 4-3.
8: 4-3, the final, as the Phillies tie up the series, a game apiece. Game 3 coming up on Thursday. Our coverage, 7:30 Eastern here on ESPN Radio. SportsCenter all night. Atlanta Braves will see a decisive Game 3 in their series. WNBA, the Atlanta Dream, will not.
1: Shot clock turned off. And for the first time since 2018, the Atlanta Dream are headed to the semifinals. They have a date with the New York Liberty beginning Sunday in Atlanta.
8: Dream with a 93-75 win over the Mystics to take that series in two. Meanwhile, Arike Ogunbowale hitting a three to send Dallas's game with the Valkyries to overtime. And then
21: Ogunbowale gets it. Working on the bigger Tia Stokes contest. Talking about an all-time clutch playoff performance from Ogunbowale, her 42 points tying a WNBA playoff record.
8: She would finish with 45. That's a WNBA single-game playoff record. Wings a 108-100 overtime win over the Valkyries. That series is tied at one. 108 points tied in for the most in a playoff game in Dallas team history. Straight ahead, they admitted they were at fault. SportsCenter All Night continues. It's ESPN Radio.
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1: 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We're heading into NFL action week 4 getting underway this week, and your fantasy team may be getting a boost. ESPN insider Adam Schefter.
2: Rams head coach Sean McVay said he expects that Puka Nacua will in fact play on Sunday versus the Eagles. He's coming off that groin injury, but McVay does expect him back, and that was not the only news that McVay shared with reporters. He also said that the NFL has informed him that Josh Wallace should not have been called for the defensive pass interference that helped decide Sunday night's game in Denver. I'm sure that made Sean McVay feel much better to hear that from the NFL today. And the NFL told McVay, in his words, that it should not have been called DPI.
1: That play came on 3rd and 6. Denver wound up with 1st and goal at the 7. Broncos scored on the drive, took the lead, and we know how that wound up. ESPN analyst Adam Thielen, Andrew Hawkins, Dan Orlovsky.
3: So the Rams have 2 losses. One of them is in Australia, which could come back to bite them. Week 18 could be on the line. Division plays that on. Now they have a loss when the NFL says, hey, that one's on us. Not great.
4: I've had that happen a couple of times in my career where the next day they come back like, well, we should have called that a flag. I'm like, don't even tell me that.
3: Yes.
4: Because I don't want to know that, because that would have changed the game. Just like that play, right? Yep. That changes the game. It's like, you can't say that the next day and expect us to be like, you know, oh, awesome, now we know.
5: Hawk, should we go back to like the whole video replay and look at these plays? Because we've had a few that have been game deciders. I'm curious what you think about that.
6: It's tough because you could do it for every single play.
5: True.
6: For every play you can review, you will find a penalty. Yeah. You will find a foul that changes the fabric of the game. So you have to rely on the referees and the people that

0: and plays for it. It just sucks, to Adam's point, when those kind of things happen and they determine a game and ultimately could determine a season.
1: Yeah. And that moment, you know, there's six clips in that game where you could have called the same pass interference that they don't.
2: Yeah.
1: We see the one that they do, and it's obviously tremendous impact on the game.
3: Rams hearing from the league. Doesn't do them any good in hindsight. SportsCenter All Night, ESPN Radio.
4: It didn't get done. It didn't happen. That's really just old news for me now. It's mainly just focus on what I got ahead of me and just really just getting back to 100%.
5: It seemed like you were non-committal. We talked last time about if you would play without a contract. Now that one has not gotten done, are you planning to play when you're healthy?
4: Yeah, definitely.
3: Took a lot of time. It was contentious. It was a standoff in Pittsburgh. Steelers and Joey Porter are now parting ways. Porter is en route to the Dallas Cowboys. Pittsburgh on Wednesday agreeing to trade Porter to the Cowboys for a 2027 sixth rounder and a second rounder in 2028. Marks the end of a saga that stretched through the Steelers offseason as he was sidelined awaiting the extension, but he's also sidelined by a back injury. Steelers in the spotlight on Thursday.
6: SportsCenter All Night. Thursday night preview. Steelers at Browns.
2: The Steelers had an impressive win over the Bengals on Sunday. It's a short week for Pittsburgh. They faced the Browns on Thursday night. And the Steelers often showed explosiveness on Sunday, which they had lacked in their first two games of this season.
0: Aaron Rodgers didn't have to bear the entire responsibility for production in this game. And even the receivers, now you're calling plays to help your quarterback who had some dimes out there. Yeah. And the receivers, who, again, have another step to take, were much better than they were in the first 2 weeks.
7: Empty set for Rodgers. Gets a snap. Back to pass. Looking, floating left and deep. Has a man down there. It's Roman Wilson. And he's in for a Pittsburgh Steelers touchdown.
8: We have not had the best performance on Thursday nights. I think we're trying to turn a new leaf and get this W on a Thursday and enjoy that long weekend. But we got to be on our P's and Q's this week.
9: He said, the crowd don't like me. And I went, he can't name him a starter. He's mentally out of it. He ain't ready to play. Excuse me. I'm sorry. He was ready to play. Coach knows. He knows his team better than me. He made Deshaun Watson the quarterback. Deshaun Watson's playing well.
7: Watson looks left. Deshaun up in the pocket. Deshaun throws. End zone touchdown! Harold Bannon!
10: I'm not saying that the Browns are definitely a playoff team, right? But what Todd Monken has at least been able to do is give us flashes of Deshaun of old, and I think that's been encouraging.
11: We're super excited. You know, ultimately, you know, as a locker room, we just stay locked in, make sure we got our craft and everything that, you know, our game plan is, so we can go out there and execute at a high level. We're playing a very tough opponent, an experienced opponent. We got to make sure that we have all our things locked in going into that game.
3: 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Steelers and Browns for Thursday night. Speaking of Pittsburgh, Penguins were in action on Wednesday. Pennsylvania matchup against the Flyers.
12: They're back in the Flyers zone. Novak far circle to LaPierre near circle. A give and go from Malkin. Back to LaPierre at the hash marks. Up to Malkin near point. LaPierre inside the near circle. Malkin one-timer. He scores! Evgeny Malkin joins in on the fun with a power play goal. And it's 3-0 Penguins here in the second period.
3: Penguins radio network, it will be a 7-0 shutout of the Flyers. Penguins 7-goal margin of victory, their largest in a season opener all time. 7-0 shutout win, tied for the second largest in a season opener in the NHL all time. Maple Leafs get past the Islanders. It's a 2-1 win for Toronto. First professional meeting between Matthew Schaefer and Gavin McKenna, number one overall picks in 2025 and 2026. Previously represented Canada as teammates in junior level competition. Toronto gets the 2-1 win over the Islanders in their opening night. Three teams moving on. That's next. SportsCenter All Night continues. It's ESPN Radio.
6: 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Tennessee came up short against top-ranked Texas in its conference opener. Now, the Vols look to bounce back as the 3-1 Auburn Tigers come to town. 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
1: Another week of NFL action is upon us. 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
1: Arike Ogunbowale with a record 45-point night as the Dallas Wings force Game 3 with the Valkyries. Penguins score 7. They shut out the Flyers. Avs score 8 and double up the Kings 8-4. Yankees move on, scoring 9.
2: The 1-0. High fly ball, right field and deep. Abreu back. He's on the track. He's at the wall. He leaps. See ya! A 3-run home run for Bellinger. And the Yankees have broken it open. Bednar sets up around his stomach. The pitch. Swung on and missed. And that'll do it. The Yankees win 9-2. They sweep the arch-rival Red Sox out of the playoffs. And the Yankees advance to the American League Division Series against the Tampa Bay Rays.
1: Yankees closing it out, pulling away, and winning it going away. 9-2. Michael Kay calling it here on ESPN Radio. Yankees outscoring Boston 18-2 in the series. Best run differential all time by any team through two games of a postseason series. Yankees scoring 6 in the sixth to put it away. Red Sox scoring 2 runs on 7 hits in the series. Cody Bellinger had 2 hits himself for the Yankees in game 2. 2 hits, including a home run, drove in 4. He spoke with our Jeff Passan.
3: Cody, your night starts off with your father throwing you the first pitch of the game. The Red Sox season essentially ends when you hit that 3-run home run. Ben Rice gets walked before you. How are you feeling going into that at bat when that happens?
4: Honestly, with the way he's been swinging it, it was kind of in the back of my mind. I didn't know if they were going to do it. And then once I saw him put the 4 fingers up, you know, stay simple. Stay within my plan. Got a good pitch to hit there, and I should try to put a good swing on it.
3: The simple approach worked for you guys during this series. Boston's got a lot of left-handers, and Yankees left-handed hitters hit almost 500 off of them all series. How were you approaching their lefties?
4: You know, we have pretty good dialogue, pretty good plan, really good team over there. Our pitching did a great job of keeping the games close, allowing us to break it open there later in the game. So, you know, we just continue to play our game, and that was fun.

0: Division Series is next. You are very familiar with Tampa Bay, the top seed. What's it going to take to beat them?
1: It's going to be tough. We're going to have to continue to pitch. They got a lot of good arms over there, good lineup. They're a good team. And I think it's going to be a fun series.
2: Yankees advancing to the next series to face the Rays. New York went 6-7 against Tampa Bay this season. Where might Tampa Bay be vulnerable? Mark Toppin from the Tampa Bay Times.
3: In my mind, where I think the Rays are vulnerable is, you know, when they're going to face that high-end starting pitching constantly. Obviously, that's part of the playoffs. You're not facing a lot of number four, number five starters. You're not facing that 11th or 12th guy or 13th guy in the bullpen very often. It's, like I said, a contact-oriented offense. They don't strike out a lot, but they're playing the Yankees, and they just went through that gauntlet of those four guys in that four-game series where they clinched in the second game of that doubleheader. But Schlittler, Fried, Cole, whatever order, that's pretty high end. Otherwise, the athleticism is going to still play. You know, you can still get bunts down, but it's just going to be that high end pitching, the three Neanderthal aircraft carrier type hitters at the top of the order in Diaz, Aranda, and Caminero. They've settled on that batting order. Hicks has been a really good bridge, but you know, how does that fare against the really high end starting pitching?
2: Mark Toppin. Earlier on, sources tell Jeff Passan, the podcast, Yankees closing out their series in two on Wednesday. So do the White Sox. As they get the victory over the Astros, they close it out 7-3 to take the first two on the road. White Sox winning a playoff series for the first time since the 2005 World Series. White Sox sweeping the wild card round on the heels of receiving that blessing from Pope Leo, the venerable leader of the Catholic Church, the leader of the White Sox, Will Venable.
4: I'm proud of the guys and certainly happy for them as they're, you know, probably the only ones in this country that believe that they could be in this spot. And they maintained that belief in the beginning of the season and went throughout the season, you know, maintaining that. And, you know, they made it happen, you know. So it's awesome to get to this point. I can tell you right now that the group isn't satisfied with this. We know how tough an opponent Cleveland is. But, you know, we'll celebrate this one tonight. And get ready to go for the next one.
2: Celebrating the win over the Astros, Houston's lost six straight playoff games dating to the ALCS in 2023. White Sox winning at 7-3. You heard it here on ESPN Radio. Roxy Bernstein, Greg Olson had the call for us. Back to Houston. Roxy?
5: Jay, the Chicago White Sox are moving on. They stunned the baseball world by getting to the postseason. Now they've swept the Houston Astros in this wild card series as they take game two by a final of 7-3. As the White Sox using a four-run first inning, setting the tone, chasing Hunter Brown, sending 10 to the plate in the first, and then Chase Mydroth, the big blow, a three-run shot in the sixth to put it away. 7-3, they win it. And after three consecutive 100 loss seasons, Greg, the Chicago White Sox are moving into a division series where they'll play Cleveland.
6: And I mean, it's just a completely different atmosphere than those 3 years. A bunch of young kids, rookies that don't know any better, and they are out there not intimidated at the moment. The postseason is not too big. We saw that from Antonacci. We saw that from Mydroth. We saw that from the Montgomerys. They all stepped up in big spots, and they just played like they were playing baseball their whole lives.
5: What have you learned about the White Sox as you've seen this run toward the end of the year?
6: I'm thoroughly impressed with Will Venable, to be honest with you. He managed a bullpen game, which is very untraditional. Game one, come back today, managed the bullpen perfectly without his ace closer, and his just find a way of piecing things together, you know, putting together a good lineup, moving things around just a little bit, not very much, but I think it's more about the messaging that he gave these guys. Hey, you guys belong. You guys have been on this stage. This is nothing different.
5: They led in every inning of this wild card series. They scored in the first inning in each of the two games. And when Houston made a push, they hit three solo homers here in game two. The White Sox had an answer. And the homer by Mydrot sealed the deal in a 7-3 win. They sweep this wild card series from the Houston Astros. For Greg Olson, I'm Roxy Bernstein right here in your home for every pitch of the postseason Major League Baseball on ESPN Radio and the ESPN app as we go back to Jay Reynolds in the studio.
2: All right, Roxy, White Sox face the Guardians. They faced each other 13 times this season. We're separated by one win and one run. SportsCenter all night. ESPN Radio, National League, Padres joining the parade into the next round. They jumped out early en route to closing out the Cubs.
5: Bogaerts back in. Second and third, nobody out. The pitch. Swing and a ground ball, base hit right field. France is in. Merrill will stop at third. Bogaerts an RBI single, and it is 1-0 Padres.
2: Boog Shambi calling it right here on ESPN Radio. Padres go on to a 4-1 win over the Cubs to close out the series in two. Padres reaching the division round series for the fourth time in the last seven seasons. They outscore the Cubs 12-1 in this series. Xander Bogaerts after the win with our Aldin Gonzalez.
7: Xander, no team had a better record than you guys in August and September. You beat the Cubs pretty handily in this series. How would you describe the kind of confidence this team is playing with right now, the role that you guys are on right now?
8: I mean, the last year was left a sour taste in our mouth, you know, with that tough series we battled head to head last year. We lost, but this one it came home, San Diego, so felt like we had an advantage, and we definitely played like that.
7: This Cubs team scored more runs than anybody in baseball this season. Your pitchers held them to one run in 18 innings. What was it like watching them go to work against them?
8: I felt like they got ahead a lot. They threw a lot of strikes, especially King yesterday. Nick had good pitches going today. He fighting a little bit with his command, but we got to understand he just came back from injury also, so he's probably not as sharp as the way he wants to. But when he needed some big pitches, he definitely executed, and obviously we know about the bullpen, man. Our bullpen is pretty special.
7: And Xander, for you personally, you really got going in the month of September. That has carried over into the first two games of this series. What got you going?
8: You know, just continue to work, try to swing good pitches, and try to help the team out in any way. I mean, it's a good feeling when you're able to contribute, for sure.
7: Brewers are up next in the NLDS. Best record in baseball this year. How do you feel like you match up? How do you like your chances?
8: I mean, you obviously definitely like your chances, you know, but I think we're going to enjoy this one tonight, and then we'll focus on them once we get to Milwaukee.
2: Padres allowed one run in the series, tying their fewest in a two-game span in the postseason. Padres advance. They get the Brewers, the team with the best record this season. What makes them different this season as opposed to a year ago? Adam McAlvey from MLB.com.
9: They are better than that team because last year they did not have Jacob Mizorowski at peak powers. He, remember, lost his rotation spot last September and was pitching out of the bullpen in the postseason. That's what propelled him into this season. It all started last year in the bullpen in October. So he is at the height of his powers. They also have a sneaky good offense, second in baseball in runs scored, despite hitting the second fewest home runs. So they're going to test the theory of whether you need to hit home runs to win October baseball games. Pat Murphy thinks they can do it, and they won that way all year long.
10: How much better equipped are they to handle the Dodgers beyond Jacob Mizorowski this year?
9: Pat Murphy has mentioned a couple of times the toll that the National League Division Series against the Cubs last year took on the Brewers. That was emotional for so many reasons. It's a club he played a ton, obviously, during the regular season. It's the Craig Counsell storyline when he comes back to Milwaukee. They welcome him every time very heartily and not in a very Midwestern nice kind of way. And you know, then the way that series went, the Brewers win the first two games at home, lose the second two at Wrigley, and then have to win a game five, kind of all hands on deck. It was in every possible way super emotional, plus years and years of first-round postseason exits that the guys who had been there for a while, like Christian Yelich, certainly had heard about over and over. So by the time they got to the Dodgers, who, by the way, had their starting pitching all rested and ready to go just for this moment, a bunch of superstars, all in order, the Brewers were sort of spent. Now, can that experience last year translate to better success this year? That's the hope, because they have a very young pitching staff that didn't all experience that last year. But you think of the hitters in this Brewers lineup, it is a lot of players who went through that last year. So how will experience translate to better results in those moments is going to be the big question for the Brewers, and if they do draw the Dodgers again in the NLCS.
2: Adam McAlvey earlier on the Sources Tell Jeff Passan podcast. Padres went 4-2 against Milwaukee this season, tied for the best record by any team against the Brewers. There will be one game in the wild card round on Thursday. It's a decisive game three coming in Atlanta.
11: At the big board in center, and that is a strike. And that is the ball game. They win it on an ABS overturn for strike three, and the Phillies eke out the victory. And what a victory for Philadelphia. 4-3 to tie this series. The Phillies pull it out, and there will be a game three in Atlanta tomorrow.
2: Kyle Schwarber and Bryce Harper go back-to-back in the eighth. Alex Bohm, a go-ahead solo shot in the tenth, and the Phillies pull out the 10-inning win. Phillies' sixth team in baseball history to hit three or more home runs in the eighth inning or later of a playoff game. Phillies forcing game three. Dave O'Brien, Jessica Mendoza have the call for us. Back to Atlanta. Dave?
11: Jay, thank you very much. Terrific baseball game today. We've had back-to-back great games here in Atlanta. One for each side. The Phillies coming from behind. It looked like they were just about ready to cash in their chips, but that doesn't happen with the fight in Phil. Schwarber and Harper's huge home runs. Alec Bohm with the game winner.
12: You know, Phillies, it just feels like throughout the regular season, if you watch this team closely, that's when they played their best baseball, is when their backs were against the wall. So not only backs against the wall, going down 0-1, having to win this game to continue their season, but also in the game. I mean, you saw the Braves take the lead, kind of felt like that was the game. They were just going to be down. I think most teams would have been, but not this team, and not that their stars stepped up in the most.
11: You really feel that when you walk into their clubhouse, that confidence. Just talking with Kyle Schwarber earlier today, they've been in this spot before, elimination spots, that's part of it. But they also know how good they are and how they've won games so many times, particularly Schwarber and Harper with big home runs. You don't get any sense that they were questioning themselves at all today, even though they were down coming in one game to none.
12: Especially you saw some big strikeouts. I mean, they swung and missed pretty big in some of their at-bats. But you're right. Kyle Schwarber understands it takes one swing. Now his 24th postseason home run, the most by any left-handed hitter in the history of the game. Yeah. It just tells you the kind of player that he is. He set that tone. We give Bryce Harper credit for responding, but to me, it was Kyle Schwarber coming up and setting that tone for Harper to back him up.
11: It can take one swing today. Three did the job for the Phillies as they rally to force a game three. It's the Braves and the Phillies here on ESPN Radio. Tomorrow, we can catch every pitch of the postseason Major League Baseball on ESPN Radio and the ESPN app. Right now, let's send it back to Jay Reynolds in the studio.
2: All right, Dave. So, yes, we have one game coming up on Thursday as the baseball season does continue. Primetime game Thursday. Our coverage 7:30 Eastern here on ESPN Radio, presented by Gusto. We got ice. 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
2: 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Pushes it off the near side boards. Makar. 3-on-2 into the King zone. Makar the circle. Makar towards the net. Makar missed. Landeskog wide open. He scores! Oh, Captain! My Captain! Makar creates. Landeskog finishes. The touchdown is good. So is the extra point. 7-3 Avalanche.
1: Avs blow out the LA Kings 8-4, six different goal scorers, most in a season opener in franchise history. And when you get one of those lopsided games.
2: Word around the league is McKinnon, is he going to go? He tosses the glove. McKinnon's going to go and Frank Clark. Let's see what's coming here at the dog. The dog throws a right. Right by McKinnon. Right by McKinnon. Another right by McKinnon. Right by McKinnon. Another right by McKinnon. Oh, and down goes Clark. He's got that dog in him. Nathan McKinnon is done with the funny business from Brent Clark. Mess with the Bulls, son. You're going to get the horns.
3: Are you kidding me? I mean, McKinnon's been as feisty as I've seen him. And he just gave it to Clark, and then he threw the glove off, mocked him into a fight, and absolutely cleaned his clock.
2: McKinnon absolutely wiped the floor with Brant Clark. Did not expect that.
1: Altitude Sports Radio. Avalanche have defeated the Kings in the season opener in three of the last four seasons. Won all three meetings by at least three goals apiece. McKinnon winning that one. Holy cow. And speaking of that,
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4: How good is that? Are you not entertained?
0: Number five.
1: Well, here we are heading into October. And you know how to make a Charlie Brown ghost costume? A pair of scissors and some bed linen. But the crowd in San Diego knew that. Boog Shambi on the call.
5: The 0-1. In the air, right field. That one back on its way. As they chant, holy sheets, Gavin Sheets off the bench. He'll touch them all as he turns it around from Palencia. The Padres have a 4-1 lead.
0: Number four.
1: Record-setting night in the WNBA, and we saw it on ESPN. Dallas forcing a decisive game three and getting a record 45 points from Arike Ogunbowale.
6: On the inbound, they get it in the hands of their playmaker, their leading scorer, Paige Beckers. Ogunbowale. Who's been excellent.
0: Number three.
1: We heard the Wings going to overtime to force a game three in their series. Phillies go to 10 innings and force a game three with the Braves.
5: On a punch. Here's the 1-1. Swing and a high fly ball right field. That's hit well. Backing up Acuna, turning around. And that ball is gone. Home run. Alec Boehm to the opposite field. And here in the 10th inning, he's got the Phillies in front. Acuna started to sail back to the warning track. And then it had a second life. And out it went. And the Phillies, on the strength of yet another late home run, have taken the lead 4-3.
0: Number two.
1: White Sox closing out the Astros in two, pulling away in the fifth inning.
5: Infield up for Houston. 3-1 pitch. Swing and a ball in the air. Left field and deep. Alvarez back. Turns. Looks. Gone! Chase Mydroth rockets a three-run homer to left center. And the White Sox have taken a 7-3 lead.
0: Number one.
1: In the Bronx. Yankees never trailed. They put the Red Sox away with a sixth spot in the sixth.
7: 1-0. High fly ball, right field and deep. Abreu back. He's on the track. He's at the wall. He leaps. See ya! A three-run home run for Bellinger. And the Yankees have broken it open. Bellinger taking his time as he touches second base. He is soaking in the cheers of the crowd. He's not even at third yet. And he finally touches the bag, headed for home, and that one might have put the Red Sox to sleep. A big home run by Cody Bellinger.
1: Red Sox see their season come to an end with a 9-2 loss to the Yankees. Boston manager Chad Tracy.
8: I thought they swung the bats great. You know, I think coming in with some lefties and things that we had, you know, I thought I just thought they swung the bats extremely, extremely well. So, you know, both nights it kind of started to accumulate late in the game, but they swung the bats great. I mean, right now it's regardless of all the special things that happened in the summer, and there was quite a few. The goal is to win the World Series, you know, and that was that ended for us tonight. So it's frustrating, and I don't, you know, there's a lot of things you can say, but in the moment right now, I think the guys only care that we lost, you know, and it's going to take some time to get over that.
1: Season's over for the Red Sox. Three of the four wild card series coming to an end on Wednesday. There is one series that will see a decisive game three, Phillies and Braves in Atlanta. Atlanta first baseman Matt Olson.
9: We've won games after losses all throughout the season. So obviously playoffs and you know, this is a win or go home scenario, but, you know, we got to flush it. You know, they did the same thing last night. They lost and came back and won today. So it can happen. You know, hopefully we got a good crowd tomorrow and some good energy and play a good game.
1: We'll hear it here Thursday on ESPN Radio. Up next, the pitcher who wanted to stay in. It's ESPN Radio.
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0: Sports Center all night. The Red Sox turn to Sonny Gray with their season on the line in Game 2 against the Yankees.
1: 1-2. Driven deep to right field. Abreu back on the track at the wall. See ya! A home run for Garcia. And the Yankees take a 1-0 lead.
0: The baseball gods giveth and the baseball gods taketh away.
2: Swing and a fly ball into right field. That hangs up for Harper. He's backing up. Backing up. He misplayed it. It's over his head. It goes all the way to the wall.
0: Hardy like it's 2005.
3: The pitch and a swing and a soft liner in a shallow right center that falls for a hit. Racing to third base. Goes Vargas in the throw to the infield. Gets away from the Astros infield. Two runs score as Vargas comes around.
0: The Dream try to close out the Mystics in D.C.
4: Opportunity for Washington to create a little momentum. Citron with two. Citron!
0: Plus, number one pick, meet number one pick.
5: Past two first overall draft picks tape their sticks and lace their skates. Hamilton, Ontario's Matthew Schaefer for the Islanders. Maple Leafs, Gavin McKenna. Fresh faces in a fresh season.
6: Brooke and Chase are talking right now. Yeah. What do you think the conversation's like?
7: Chase is probably talking about how good he is, and that's okay. He's my roommate. He's a big homer. But at the end of the day, remember, stay humble, kid. 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
8: No championships yet, but still champagne in three clubhouses. 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Three of the four home teams winning their wild card openers on Tuesday, meaning on Wednesday, the visitors would have their backs to the wall facing must-win situations on the road. In the Bronx, for example, Yankees dominating the Red Sox in their opener on Tuesday. Game 2 Wednesday, New York jumping in front in the fourth with a Luis Garcia solo home run off Sonny Gray. Then the key moment came an inning later in the bottom of the fifth.
9: Kind of a nervous silence here at the stadium. You could hear a little bit of a buzz.
10: Runner goes. 3-2 is grounded through the right side for a base hit. It's a single for Rice. The throw comes into Story, and the Yankees have runners on the corners with two outs in the bottom of the fifth. That base hit knocks Sonny Gray out of the game. That's the urgency of this game. He can't afford that Gray pitch out of it, which he would allow him to do in a regular season game. Is up for second guessing if it doesn't work out. Eric Miller comes on to face Cody Bellinger.
11: I really don't understand this move.
10: 1-1. Line drive, it's a base hit to right field in front of Abreu. Scoring easily as well. Going to second is Rice. Bellinger gets a big hit, an RBI single, and the Yankees lead 2-0.
11: It makes zero sense. They played right into the hand of Aaron Boone and how good Cody Bellinger has been against left-handers. Just because you have seven left-handers in the bullpen doesn't mean you have to use them right away.
8: Our Eduardo Perez second-guessing preemptively the move by Boston manager Chad Tracy to go to the bullpen. Sonny Gray, also not a fan of being taken out.
12: I think I'm the best pitcher in the American League going through the order the third time. I think that's a fact. Yeah, I mean, I would have liked to live or die with me in that moment, but that's the competitor I am. And, yeah, I think you can probably ask the guys, and they felt the same way. So I felt strong. I felt confident. I felt convicted. You know, I'm just going to, but what can you do, you know?
13: You mentioned being frustrated. Is that your biggest frustration?
12: I mean, losing, you know, the season ending. Yeah, I would have liked to have been trusted in that moment.
8: Sonny Gray leaves the game. Red Sox give up one in that inning. They were in a 2-0 hole after five. They get one back on a Wilson Contreras home run in the top of the sixth. 2-1 game there, but then came the bottom of the sixth.
10: The 2-2. Lined into right center field. It's going to find grass, a base hit. Cutting over is Rafaela. He'll fire the ball in. Scoring easily is Jones. It's an RBI single for Lombard, and the Yankees lead 3-1. The 1-0. High fly ball, right field and deep. Abreu back. He's on the track. He's at the wall. He leaps. See ya! A three-run home run for Bellinger. And the Yankees have broken it open. Bellinger taking his time as he touches second base. He is soaking in the cheers of the crowd. He's not even at third yet.
9: And he finally touches the bag, headed for home. And that one might have put the Red Sox to sleep. A big home run by Cody Bellinger.
8: It would be a six-run, sixth inning for the Yankees. They coast from there, winning 9-2, taking the series in two. Yankees outscoring the Red Sox 18-2 in the series. Surprising to be so one-sided. Yankees manager Aaron Boone?
14: Yes. You know, as I said, kind of all year, but even going into this series, you know, that was a scary team to us, especially as well as they pitch. So for us to have the offensive outbreaks that we had here these last two nights and late, you know, credit to those guys. You know, that was, you know, very satisfying to play that well in these two games, and that's what it was. They played great.
8: Yankees close it out with a 9-2 win, Boston's fifth straight season without a playoff series win, their longest drought in the wild card era. Manager Chad Tracy pulling his starter early for a second straight game.
15: Same thing, we're trailing, we're struggling to score runs, and you have to, when you get in spots where you're struggling to score runs and you're already trailing, you feel like you got to be aggressive and go. So they're getting back to that top part of the lineup. They get a couple hits against them, see if you can put it out, and if you can put it out, you're, you know, kind of lined up to where we wanted to go, and that just didn't work. You know, with Crochet, Witt, and Chap towards the back end there, and they were able to string a bunch of hits, and we couldn't stop the bleeding there.
8: Yankees scoring six in the sixth inning en route to the win. You heard it here on ESPN Radio. Our crew, Michael Kay, Eduardo Perez, Tim Kirchen, back to the Bronx. Michael.
9: Well, thank you, Jay. So obviously the Yankees did what they had to do. They sweep the Red Sox, and it comes down to, and you've mentioned this during the broadcast, Eduardo, the Yankee farm system created a lot of players that had a big say in what happened, and the Yankees won because of pitching and timely hitting.
11: Does it remind you of the 90s a little bit with the farm system?
9: Yeah.
11: I'm telling you, it's really cool to watch, and this is guys that are getting prepared for a moment like this, and they're doing it in the biggest stage here in New York against the Boston Red Sox. The ability to get the big hits, the ability to slow it down, and then they develop pitching as well. Cam Schwitler coming a long way and embracing the moment and knowing that legends are made for October.
16: They outscored the Red Sox 18-2. Their starting pitching, which we knew was the biggest strength of this team, really showed up in Cam Schwitler and then Max Fried. But just as important, these left-handed hitters went 11-for-22 against the left-handers for the Red Sox. And offensively, that was the difference in this series.
9: Next up, the Tampa Bay Rays in the division series. Rays won 7, Yankees won 6 during the regular season. How do you see that matchup, Eduardo?
11: Well, last year it was Vladimir Guerrero Jr. who put on a show here. Will it be the Junior Caminero time to show what he can do to the rest of the nation? That's going to be interesting to see how they deal and how they face Junior Caminero and the rest of the guys there.
16: The Rays are the most fundamentally sound team in the American League. They play the game as correctly as anybody else. They will be a nightmare if they pitch as well as they can.
9: All right, that'll do it from Yankee Stadium. The Yankees sweep the Red Sox. They win game 2 by a score of 9-2. And for Eduardo Perez and Tim Kirchen, I'm Michael Kay saying see ya right here on your home for every pitch of the postseason, Major League Baseball on ESPN Radio and the ESPN app. Now, let's go to Jay Reynolds in the studio.
8: All right, Michael, Yankees advancing to the ALDS. They get the Rays. They close out their series at home. Meanwhile, in Houston, the White Sox jumping out in the first.
17: One out, Andrew Benintendi, the batter, left-handed hitting DH. The pitch, and a swing and a soft liner and a shallow right center that falls for a hit. Around third, here comes Teal. Racing to third base, goes Vargas in the throw to the infield, gets away from the Astros infield. Run down by Brown over to the White Sox dugout. Two-run score as Vargas comes around. Benintendi to second, and it's 3-0 White Sox. Benintendi at second, the 1-1 pitch. That ball is hit out toward right center field. That falls for a hit in the alleyway. Cut off by Smith. Around third, here comes Benintendi. An RBI single, Tristan Peters. And a 4 spot for the White Sox in the first, and still just one out.
8: 4 in the first. Houston would pull back to within 4-3, but then in the sixth.
17: Infield up for Houston. 3-1 pitch. Swing and a ball in the air. Left field and deep. Alvarez back. Turns. Looks. Gone! Chase Meidroth rockets a 3-run homer to left center. And the White Sox have taken a 7-3 lead.
8: That would be the final 7-3 as the White Sox sweep. They win a playoff series for the first time since 2005. They'll get the Guardians in the next round. Chase Meidroth, the 3-run homer in the sixth inning, spoke after the win with our Bradford Doolittle.
18: Chase, a huge 3-run homer. to break this game open and set you guys up. Take me through that whole inning from coming up and showing bunt to the double steal to your emotion you showed as you were going around the bases.
19: Yeah, that was good baseball around. You know, getting Acuna to third there was awesome. And, you know, after that, I was looking for something up, and I got it, made a good swing, and you know, I'm happy I could come through for the team.
18: All year long, people have been looking at you guys and saying, hey, they're a great story, but when are they going to hit their ceiling? What does this victory say about what that ceiling actually is?
19: Yeah, there's no limit. There's a lot of belief in this clubhouse and between the players, and we all love each other, but, you know, we like being the underdog.
18: And now you're on to Cleveland, a team you know well. Tell us about that challenge, and when are you going to start getting ready for it?
19: You know, we're excited. We're going to, you know, go celebrate this one, but, you know, we're excited for what's to come.
18: Thanks, Chase.
8: They face Cleveland, as they did 13 times during the season. Over those 13 games, they were separated by one win and one run. SportsCenter All Night, ESPN Radio, National League, Padres and Cubs in San Diego.
2: Here's Carson Kelly now, two down. Swing and a ground ball out to short. Bogaerts up with it on the first. Ball game. And the Padres have knocked off the Cubs, and they're moving on to the division series. They'll take on the Brewers as they sweep the Cubs in a wild card series. And the San Diego Padres looking formidable. 4-1 the final here in game two.
8: They move on for the fourth time in the last seven seasons. The bullpen and throwing 7 2/3 scoreless innings with four hits allowed in the series. You heard the game here on ESPN Radio. John Shambi, Doug Glanville, back to San Diego. Boog?
2: All right, Jay, thanks so much. Padres eliminate the Cubs and sweep this series with a 4-1 win in game two. And, Doug, this was impressive. You knew that Craig Stammen wouldn't be shy about getting to his bullpen. Nick Pivetta was okay, but he was very aggressive once his team got the lead, and he made sure that his ace relievers came in and closed the door.
20: Yeah, I mean, well, in terms of managerial, well done. Craig Stammen knew that you have one of the best bullpens in baseball, and they were absolutely on point. And he didn't waste any time, and why would you? You got all these high leverage guys you didn't have to use yesterday because they beat the Cubs handily. So they had a full tank to go in, and they could be aggressive early and get Pivetta out of there once he started struggling with command. And that's what the difference in what the Padres bring, because they have enough offense to get the big hits, the big pinch home run by Gavin Sheets, and the star power where guys middle of the order put some points on the board, so to speak. So this is the Padres at their best, and we've seen two games of beating a very good Cubs team that gets on base, and the Cubs could not figure out how to do that, and that's a credit to their pitching on the Padres side.
2: It's a Milwaukee team that does a really good job getting on base. They walk just like the Cubs do, certainly less reliant on the home run ball, hit the ball the opposite way a lot. It'll be curious to see how that approach is handled by this group of Padre pitchers.
20: Yeah, well, you look at what the Brewers do, for example. That's where they're going, and the Brewers like to hit behind runners and spray the ball around. It spreads your defense out, so I'm wondering how their defense will fare when you have to cover a little bit more ground. But at the same time, like, they also have the ability to hit the ball out of the ballpark, and Machado's shown that. A lot of these guys really put the power game on. Tatis Jr. lead it off yesterday. So this team has what it takes. They absolutely do. But they got to keep that run going, because now it's all about, like, every single pitch counts.
2: Yeah, there's no question about it. Dougie, this has been an absolute blast. Look forward to working with you in Milwaukee.
20: Absolutely. I'll see you there, man.
2: All right. For Doug Glanville, I'm John Shambi, right here in your home for every pitch of the postseason, Major League Baseball, on ESPN Radio and the ESPN app. Now we send it back to Jay Reynolds in the studio.
8: All right, Boog, three teams advancing with wins on Wednesday. We will have one game on Thursday. That's because the Phillies, after dropping the opener of their matchup in Atlanta, were able to pull out a win over the Braves. Schwarber, Harper, back-to-back homers in the eighth inning and then in the tenth.
2: A lot of punch. Here's the 1-1. Swing and a high fly ball right field. That's hit well. Backing up Acuna, turning around, and that ball is gone! Home run, Alec Boehm, to the opposite field. And here in the tenth inning, he's got the Phillies in front. Acuna started to sail back to the warning track, and then it had a second life, and out it went. And the Phillies, on the strength of yet another late home run, have taken the lead 4-3.
8: 4-3, the final, as the Phillies tie up the series, a game apiece. Game 3 coming up on Thursday. Our coverage, 7:30 Eastern here on ESPN Radio. SportsCenter all night. Atlanta Braves will see a decisive Game 3 in their series. WNBA, the Atlanta Dream, will not.
1: Shot clock turned off. And for the first time since 2018, the Atlanta Dream are headed to the semifinals. They have a date with the New York Liberty beginning Sunday in Atlanta.
8: Dream with a 93-75 win over the Mystics to take that series in two. Meanwhile, Arike Ogunbowale hitting a three to send Dallas's game with the Valkyries to overtime. And then
21: Ogunbowale gets it. Working on the bigger Kia Stokes. Talking about an all-time clutch playoff performance from Ogunbowale, her 42 points tying a WNBA playoff record.
8: She would finish with 45. That's a WNBA single-game playoff record. Wings a 108-100 overtime win over the Valkyries. That series is tied at one. 108 points tied at for the most in a playoff game in Dallas team history. Straight ahead. They admitted they were at fault. SportsCenter All Night continues. It's ESPN Radio.
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6: Hey, it's Evan Cohen. 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
1: 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We're heading into NFL action week 4 getting underway this week, and your fantasy team may be getting a boost. ESPN insider Adam Schefter.
2: Rams head coach Sean McVay said he expects that Puka Nacua will in fact play on Sunday versus the Eagles. He's coming off that groin injury, but McVay does expect him back, and that was not the only news that McVay shared with reporters. He also said that the NFL has informed him that Josh Wallace should not have been called for the defensive pass interference that helped decide Sunday night's game in Denver. I'm sure that made Sean McVay feel much better to hear that from the NFL today. And the NFL told McVay, in his words, that it should not have been called DPI.
1: That play came on 3rd and 6. Denver wound up with 1st and goal at the 7. Broncos scored on the drive, took the lead, and we know how that wound up. ESPN analyst Adam Thielen, Andrew Hawkins, Dan Orlovsky.
3: So the Rams have 2 losses. One of them is in Australia, which could come back to bite them. Week 18 could be on the line. Division plays that on. Now they have a loss when the NFL says, hey, that one's on us. Not great.
4: I've had that happen a couple of times in my career where the next day they come back like, well, we should have called that a flag. I'm like, don't even tell me that.
3: Yes.
4: Because I don't want to know that, because that would have changed the game. Just like that play, right? Yep. That changes the game. It's like you can't say that the next day and expect us to be like, you know, oh, awesome, now we know.
5: Hawk, should we go back to like the whole video replay and look at these plays? Because we've had a few that have been game deciders. I'm curious what you think about that.
6: It's tough because you could do it for every single play.
5: True. Yeah.
6: Every play you can review, you will find a penalty. Yeah. You will find a foul that changes the fabric of the game. So you have to rely on the referees and the people that are in place for it. It just sucks, to Adam's point, when those kind of things happen and they determine a game and ultimately could determine a season.
3: Yeah. In that moment, you know, there's 6 clips in that game where you could have called the same pass interference that they don't.
5: Yeah.
3: We see the one that they do, and it's obviously tremendous impact on the game.
1: Rams hearing from the league. Doesn't do them any good in hindsight. SportsCenter All Night, ESPN Radio.
7: It didn't get done. It didn't happen. That's really just old news for me now. It's mainly just focus on what I got ahead of me and just really just getting back to 100%.
8: It seemed like you were non-committal when we talked last time about if you would play without a contract. Now that one has not gotten done, are you planning to play when you're healthy?
7: Yeah, definitely.
1: Took a lot of time. It was contentious. It was a standoff in Pittsburgh. Steelers and Joey Porter are now parting ways. Porter is en route to the Dallas Cowboys. Pittsburgh on Wednesday agreeing to trade Porter to the Cowboys for a 2027 sixth rounder and a second rounder in 2028. Marks the end of a saga that stretched through the Steelers' offseason as he was sidelined awaiting the extension, but he's also sidelined by a back injury. Steelers in the spotlight on Thursday.
0: SportsCenter All Night. Thursday night preview. Steelers at Browns.
9: The Steelers had an impressive win over the Bengals on Sunday. It's a short week for Pittsburgh. They faced the Browns on Thursday night. And the Steelers offense showed explosiveness on Sunday, which they had lacked in their first 2 games of this season.
6: Aaron Rodgers didn't have to bear the entire responsibility for production in this game. Mm-hmm. And even the receivers, now you're calling plays to help your quarterback who had some dimes out there. Yeah. And the receivers, who, again, have another step to take, were much better than they were in the first 2 weeks.
10: Empty set for Rodgers. Gets a snap. Back to pass. Looking, floating left and deep. Has a man down there. Truman Wilson. And he's in for a Pittsburgh Steelers touchdown.
11: We have not had the best performance on Thursday nights. I think we're trying to turn a new leaf and get this W on a Thursday and enjoy that long weekend. But we got to be on our P's and Q's this week.
12: He said, the crowd don't like me. And I went, he can't name him to start. He's mentally out of it. He ain't ready to play. Excuse me. I'm sorry. He was ready to play. Coach knows. He knows his team better than me. He made Deshaun Watson the quarterback. Deshaun Watson's playing well.
10: Watson looks left. Deshaun up in the pocket. Deshaun throws. End zone touchdown! Harold Bannon!
13: I'm not saying that the Browns are definitely a playoff team, right? But what Todd Monken has at least been able to do is give us flashes of Deshaun of old, and I think that's been encouraging.
14: We're super excited. You know, ultimately, you know, as a locker room, we just stay locked in, make sure we got our craft and everything that, you know, our game plan is, so we can go out there and execute at a high level. We're playing a very tough opponent, an experienced opponent. We got to make sure that we have all our things locked in going into that game.
1: 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Steelers and Browns for Thursday night. Speaking of Pittsburgh, Penguins were in action on Wednesday. Pennsylvania matchup against the Flyers.
15: They're back in the Flyers zone. Novak far circle to LaPierre near circle. A give and go from Malkin. Back to LaPierre at the hash marks. Up to Malkin near point. LaPierre inside the near circle. Malkin one-timer. He scores! Evgeny Malkin joins in on the fun with a power play goal. And it's 3-0 Penguins here in the second period.
1: Penguins radio network, it will be a 7-0 shutout of the Flyers. Penguins 7-goal margin of victory, their largest in a season opener all time. 7-0 shutout win, tied for the second largest in a season opener in the NHL all time. Maple Leafs get past the Islanders. It's a 2-1 win for Toronto. First professional meeting between Matthew Schaefer and Gavin McKenna, number one overall picks in 2025 and 2026. Previously represented Canada as teammates in junior level competition. Toronto gets the 2-1 win over the Islanders in their opening night. Three teams moving on. That's next. SportsCenter All Night continues. It's ESPN Radio.
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1: Arike Ogunbowale with a record 45-point night as the Dallas Wings force Game 3 with the Valkyries. Penguins score 7. They shut out the Flyers. Avs score 8 and double up the Kings 8-4. Yankees move on, scoring 9.
2: The 1-0. High fly ball, right field and deep. Abreu back. He's on the track. He's at the wall. He leaps. See ya! A 3-run home run from Bellinger. And the Yankees have broken it open. Bednar sets up around his stomach. The pitch. Swung on and missed. And that'll do it. The Yankees win 9-2. They sweep the arch rival Red Sox out of the playoffs. And the Yankees advance to the American League Division Series against the Tampa Bay Rays.
1: Yankees closing it out, pulling away, and winning it going away. 9-2. Michael Kay calling it here on ESPN Radio. Yankees outscoring Boston 18-2 in the series. Best run differential all time by any team through two games of a postseason series. Yankees scoring 6 in the sixth to put it away. Red Sox scoring 2 runs on 7 hits in the series. Cody Bellinger had 2 hits himself for the Yankees in Game 2. 2 hits, including a home run, drove in 4. He spoke with our Jeff Passan.
3: Cody, your night starts off with your father throwing you the first pitch of the game. The Red Sox season essentially ends when you hit that 3-run home run. Ben Rice gets walked before you. How are you feeling going into that at-bat when that happens?
4: Honestly, with the way he's been swinging it, it was kind of in the back of my mind. I didn't know if they were going to do it. And then once I saw him put the 4 fingers up, you know, stay simple. Stay within my plan. Got a good pitch to hit there, and I should try to put a good swing on it.
3: The simple approach worked for you guys during this series. Boston's got a lot of left-handers, and Yankees left-handed hitters hit almost 500 off of them all series. How were you approaching their lefties?
4: You know, we have pretty good dialogue, pretty good plan. Really good team over there. Our pitching did a great job of keeping the games close, allowing us to break it open there later in the game. So, you know, we just continue to play our game, and that was fun.
3: Division Series is next. You are very familiar with Tampa Bay, the top seed. What's it going to take to beat them?
4: It's going to be tough. We're going to have to continue to pitch. They got a lot of good arms over there, good lineup. They're a good team. And I think it's going to be a fun series.
1: Yankees advancing to the next series to face the Rays. New York went 6-7 against Tampa Bay this season. Where might Tampa Bay be vulnerable? Mark Toppin from the Tampa Bay Times.
5: In my mind, where I think the Rays are vulnerable is, you know, when they're going to face that high-end starting pitching constantly. Obviously, that's part of the playoffs. You're not facing a lot of number 4 and number 5 starters. You're not facing that 11th or 12th guy or 13th guy in the bullpen very often. It's, like I said, a contact-oriented offense. They don't strike out a lot, but they're playing the Yankees, and they just went through that gauntlet of those 4 guys in that 4-game series where they clinched in the second game of that doubleheader. But Schlittler, Fried, Cole.

0: whatever order, that's pretty high end. Because otherwise, the athleticism's going to still play. You know, you can still get bunts down, but it's just going to be that high end pitching, the three Neanderthal aircraft carrier type hitters at the top of the order in Diaz, Aranda, and Caminero. They've settled on that batting order. Hicks has been a really good bridge, but you know, how does that fare against the really high end starting pitching?
1: Mark Toppin, earlier on, sources tell Jeff Passan, the podcast, Yankees closing out their series in two on Wednesday. So do the White Sox. As they get the victory over the Astros, they close it out 7-3 to take the first two on the road. White Sox winning a playoff series for the first time since the 2005 World Series. White Sox sweeping the wild card round on the heels of receiving that blessing from Pope Leo, the venerable leader of the Catholic Church, the leader of the White Sox, Will Venable.
2: I'm proud of the guys and certainly happy for them as they're, you know, probably the only ones in this country that believe that they could be in this spot, and they maintain that belief in the beginning of the season and went throughout the season, you know, maintaining that, and you know, they made it happen, you know. So it's awesome to get to this point. I can tell you right now that the group isn't satisfied with this. We know how tough an opponent Cleveland is, but you know, we'll celebrate this one tonight and get ready to go for the next one.
1: Celebrating the win over the Astros, Houston's lost six straight playoff games dating to the ALCS in 2023. White Sox winning at 7-3. You heard it here on ESPN Radio. Roxy Bernstein, Greg Olson had the call for us. Back to Houston. Roxy?
3: Jay, the Chicago White Sox are moving on. They stunned the baseball world by getting to the postseason. Now they've swept the Houston Astros in this wild card series as they take game two by a final of 7-3. As the White Sox, using a four-run first inning, setting the tone, chasing Hunter Brown, sending 10 to the plate in the first, and then Chase Mydroth, the big blow, a three-run shot in the sixth to put it away. 7-3, they win it. And after three consecutive 100 loss seasons, Greg, the Chicago White Sox are moving into a division series where they'll play Cleveland.
4: I mean, it's just a completely different atmosphere than those 3 years. A bunch of young kids, rookies, that don't know any better, and they are out there not intimidated at the moment. The postseason is not too big. We saw that from Antonacci. We saw that from Mydroth. We saw that from the Montgomerys. They all stepped up in big spots, and they just played like they were playing baseball their whole lives.
3: What have you learned about the White Sox as you've seen this run toward the end of the year?
4: I'm thoroughly impressed with Will Venable, to be honest with you. He managed a bullpen game, which is very untraditional in game one. Come back today, managed the bullpen perfectly without his ace closer, and his just find a way of piecing things together, you know, putting together a good lineup, moving things around just a little bit, not very much, but I think it's more about the messaging that he gave these guys. Hey, you guys belong. You guys have been on this stage. This is nothing different.
3: They led in every inning of this wild card series. They scored in the first inning in each of the two games, and when Houston made a push, they hit three solo homers here in game two. The White Sox had an answer, and the homer by Mydroth sealed the deal. In a 7-3 win, they sweep this wild card series from the Houston Astros. For Greg Olson, I'm Roxy Bernstein right here in your home for every pitch of the postseason Major League Baseball on ESPN Radio and the ESPN app as we go back to Jay Reynolds in the studio.
1: All right, Roxy, White Sox faced the Guardians. They faced each other 13 times this season. We're separated by one win and one run. SportsCenter all night, ESPN Radio, National League. Padres joining the parade into the next round. They jumped out early en route to closing out the Cubs.
5: Bogart's back in. Second and third, nobody out. The pitch. Swing and a ground ball. Base hit right field. France is in. Merrill will stop at third. Bogart's an RBI single, and it is 1-0 Padres.
1: Hook Shambi calling it right here on ESPN Radio. Padres go on to a 4-1 win over the Cubs to close out the series in two. Padres reaching the division round series for the fourth time in the last seven seasons. They outscore the Cubs 12-1 in this series. Xander Bogaerts after the win with our Aldin Gonzalez.
6: Xander, no team had a better record than you guys in August and September. You beat the Cubs pretty handily in this series. How would you describe the kind of confidence this team is playing with right now, the role that you guys are on right now?
7: I mean, the last year was left a sour taste in our mouth, you know, with that tough series we battled head-to-head last year. We lost, but this one, it came home, San Diego, so felt like we had an advantage, and we definitely played like that.
6: This Cubs team scored more runs than anybody in baseball this season. Your pitchers held them to one run in 18 innings. What was it like watching them go to work against them?
7: I felt like they got ahead a lot. They threw a lot of strikes, especially King yesterday. Nick had good pitches going today. He fighting a little bit with his command, but we got to understand he just came back from injury also, so he's probably not as sharp as the way he wants to. But when he needed some big pitches, he definitely executed, and obviously we know about the bullpen, man. Our bullpen is pretty special.
6: And Xander, for you personally, you really got going in the month of September. That has carried over into the first two games of this series. What got you going?
7: You know, just continue to work, try to swing good pitches, and try to help the team out in any way. I mean, it's a good feeling when you are able to contribute, for sure.
6: Brewers are up next in the NLDS. Best record in baseball this year. How do you feel like you match up? How do you like your chances?
7: I mean, you obviously definitely like your chances, you know, but I think we're going to enjoy this one tonight, and then we'll focus on them once we get to Milwaukee.
1: Padres allowed one run in the series, tying their fewest in a two-game span. In the postseason, Padres advance. They get the Brewers, the team with the best record this season. What makes them different this season as opposed to a year ago? Adam McAlvey from MLB.com.
0: They are better than that team because last year they did not have Jacob Mizorowski at peak powers. He, remember, lost his rotation spot last September and was pitching out of the bullpen in the postseason. That's what propelled him into this season. It all started last year in the bullpen in October. So he is at the height of his powers. They also have a sneaky good offense. Second in baseball in runs scored, despite hitting the second fewest home runs. So they're going to test the theory of whether you need to hit home runs to win October baseball games. Pat Murphy thinks they can do it, and they won that way all year long.
8: How much better equipped are they to handle the Dodgers beyond Jacob Mizorowski this year?
0: Pat Murphy has mentioned a couple of times the toll that the National League Division Series against the Cubs last year took on the Brewers. That was emotional for so many reasons. It's a club you played a ton, obviously, during the regular season. It's the Craig Counsell storyline when he comes back to Milwaukee. They welcome him every time very heartily and not in a very Midwestern nice kind of way. And you know, then the way that series went, the Brewers win the first two games at home, lose the second two at Wrigley, and then have to win a game five, kind of all hands on deck. It was in every possible way super emotional, plus years and years of first-round postseason exits that the guys who had been there for a while, like Christian Yelich, certainly had heard about over and over. So by the time they got to the Dodgers, who, by the way, had their starting pitching all rested and ready to go just for this moment, a bunch of superstars, all in order, the Brewers were sort of spent. Now, can that experience last year translate to better success this year? That's the hope, because they have a very young pitching staff that didn't all experience that last year. But you think of the hitters in this Brewers lineup, it is a lot of players who went through that last year. So how will experience translate to better results in those moments is going to be the big question for the Brewers, and if they do draw the Dodgers again in the NLCS.
1: Adam McAlvey earlier on the Sources Tell Jeff Passan podcast. Padres went 4-2 against Milwaukee this season, tied for the best record by any team against the Brewers. There will be one game in the wild card round on Thursday. It's a decisive game three coming in Atlanta.
3: At the big board in center, and that is a strike, and that is the ball game. They win it on an ABS overturn for strike three, and the Phillies eke out the victory, and what a victory for Philadelphia. 4-3 to tie this series. The Phillies pull it out, and there will be a game three in Atlanta tomorrow.
1: Kyle Schwarber and Bryce Harper go back-to-back in the eighth. Alex Bohm, a go-ahead solo shot in the tenth, and the Phillies pull out the 10-inning win. Phillies sixth team in baseball history to hit three or more home runs in the eighth inning or later of a playoff game. Phillies forcing game three. Dave O'Brien, Jessica Mendoza have the call for us. Back to Atlanta. Dave?
3: Jay, thank you very much. Terrific baseball game today. We've had back-to-back great games here in Atlanta. One for each side. The Phillies coming from behind. It looked like they were just about ready to cash in their chips, but that doesn't happen with the fight and Phil. Schwarber and Harper with huge home runs.
5: Alec Bohm with the game winner.
9: You know, Phillies, it just feels like throughout the regular season, if you watch this team closely, that's when they played their best baseball, is when their backs were against the wall. So not only backs against the wall, going down 0-1, having to win this game to continue their season, but also in the game. I mean, you saw the Braves take the lead, kind of felt like that was the game. They were just going to be down. I think most teams would have been, but not this team, and not that their stars stepped up in the most.
5: You really feel that when you walk into their clubhouse, that confidence. Just talking with Kyle Schwarber earlier today, they've been in this spot before, elimination spots, that's part of it. But they also know how good they are and how they've won games so many times, particularly Schwarber and Harper with big home runs. You don't get any sense that they were questioning themselves at all today, even though they were down coming in one game to none.
9: Especially you saw some big strikeouts. I mean, they swung and missed pretty big in some of their at-bats. But you're right. Kyle Schwarber understands it takes one swing. Now his 24th postseason home run, the most by any left-handed hitter in the history of the game.
5: Yeah.
9: It just tells you the kind of player that he is. He set that tone. We give Bryce Harper credit for responding, but to me, it was Kyle Schwarber coming up and setting that tone for Harper to back him up.
5: It can take one swing today. Three did the job for the Phillies as they rally to force a game three. It's the Braves and the Phillies here on ESPN Radio. Tomorrow, we can catch every pitch of the postseason Major League Baseball on ESPN Radio and the ESPN app. Right now, let's send it back to Jay Reynolds in the studio.
1: All right, Dave. So, yes, we have one game coming up on Thursday as the baseball season does continue. Primetime game Thursday. Our coverage 7:30 Eastern here on ESPN Radio, presented by Gusto. We got ice. That's next. 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It's ESPN Radio.
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2: 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Pushes it off the near side boards. Makar. 3-on-2 into the King zone. Makar the circle. Makar towards the net. Makar missed. Landeskog wide open. He scores! Oh, captain! My captain! Makar creates. Landeskog finishes. The touchdown is good. So is the extra point. 7-3 Avalanche.
1: Avs blow out the LA Kings 8-4, six different goal scorers, most in a season opener in franchise history. And when you get one of those lopsided games.
2: Word around the league is McKinnon, is he going to go? He tosses the glove. McKinnon's going to go at Frank Clark. Let's see what's coming here at the dog. The dog throws a right. Right by McKinnon. Right by McKinnon. Another right by McKinnon. Right by McKinnon. Another right by McKinnon. Oh, and down goes Clark. He's got that dog in him. Nathan McKinnon is done with the funny business from Brent Clark. Mess with the Bulls, son. You're going to get the horns.
3: Are you kidding me? I mean, McKinnon's been as feisty as I've seen him. And he just gave it to Clark, and then he threw the glove off, mocked him into a fight, and absolutely cleaned his clock.
2: McKinnon absolutely wiped the floor with Brent Clark. Did not expect that.
1: Altitude Sports Radio. Avalanche have defeated the Kings in the season opener in three of the last four seasons. Won all three meetings by at least three goals apiece. McKinnon winning that one. Holy cow. And speaking of that.
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4: How good is that? Are you not entertained?
0: Number five.
1: Well, here we are heading into October. And you know how to make a Charlie Brown ghost costume? A pair of scissors and some bed linen. But the crowd in San Diego knew that. Boog Shambi on the call.
5: Deal one. In the air, right field. That one back on its way. And out of here. As they chant, holy sheets. Gavin Sheets off the bench. He'll touch them all as he turns it around from Palencia. The Padres have a 4-1 lead.
0: Number four.
1: Record-setting night in the WNBA, and we saw it on ESPN. Dallas forcing a decisive game three and getting a record 45 points from Arike Ogunbowale.
6: On the inbound, they get it in the hands of their playmaker, their leading scorer, Paige Beckers. Ogunbowale, who's been excellent.
0: Number three.
1: We heard the Wings going to overtime to force a game three in their series. Phillies go to 10 innings and force a game three with the Braves.
5: On a punch. Here's the 1-1. Swing and a high fly ball right field. That's hit well. Backing up Acuna, turning around. And that ball is gone. Home run. Alec Boehm to the opposite field. And here in the 10th inning, he's got the Phillies in front. Acuna started to sail back to the warning track, and then it had a second life, and out it went. And the Phillies, on the strength of yet another late home run, have taken the lead 4-3.
0: Number two.
1: White Sox closing out the Astros in two, pulling away in the fifth inning.
5: Infield up for Houston. 3-1 pitch. Swing and a ball in the air. Left field and deep. Alvarez back. Turns. Looks. Gone! Chase Mydroth rockets a three-run homer to left center. And the White Sox have taken a 7-3 lead.
0: Number one.
1: In the Bronx. Yankees never trailed. They put the Red Sox away with a sixth spot in the sixth.
7: A 1-0. High fly ball, right field and deep. Abreu back. He's on the track. He's at the wall. He leaps. See ya! A three-run home run for Bellinger. And the Yankees have broken it open. Bellinger taking his time as he touches second base. He is soaking in the cheers of the crowd. He's not even at third yet. And he finally touches the bag, headed for home. And that one might have put the Red Sox to sleep. A big home run by Cody Bellinger.
1: Red Sox see their season come to an end with a 9-2 loss to the Yankees. Boston manager Chad Tracy.
8: I thought they swung the bats great. You know, I think coming in with some lefties and things that we had, you know, I thought I just thought they swung the bats extremely, extremely well. So, you know, both nights it kind of started to accumulate late in the game, but they swung the bats great. I mean, right now it's regardless of all the special things that happened in the summer, and there was quite a few, the goals to win the World Series, you know, and that was that ended for us tonight. So it's frustrating, and I don't, you know, there's a lot of things you can say, but in the moment right now, I think the guys only care that we lost, you know, and it's going to take some time to get over that.
1: Season's over for the Red Sox. Three of the four wild card series coming to an end on Wednesday. There is one series that will see a decisive game three, Phillies and Braves in Atlanta. Atlanta first baseman Matt Olson.
9: We've won games after losses all throughout the season. So obviously playoffs and you know, this is a win or go home scenario, but, you know, we got to flush it. You know, they did the same thing last night. They lost and came back and won today. So it can happen. You know, hopefully we got a good crowd tomorrow and some good energy and play a good game.
1: We'll hear it here Thursday on ESPN Radio. Up next, the pitcher who wanted to stay in. It's ESPN Radio.
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0: Drake May and the New England Patriots are in Buffalo to face Josh Allen and the undefeated Buffalo Bills in our critical AFC East showdown. 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

0: SportsCenter all night. The Red Sox turned to Sonny Gray with their season on the line in Game 2 against the Yankees.
1: 1-2. Driven deep to right field. Abreu back on the track. At the wall. See ya. A home run for Garcia. And the Yankees take a 1-0 lead.
0: The baseball gods giveth, and the baseball gods taketh away.
2: A swing and a fly ball into right field. That hangs up for Harper. He's backing up. Backing up. He misplayed it. It's over his head. It goes all the way to the wall.
0: Hardy like it's 2005.
3: The pitch and a swing and a soft liner in a shallow right center that falls for a hit. Racing to third base. Goes Vargas in the throw to the infield. Gets away from the Astros infield. Two runs score as Vargas comes around.
0: The Dream trying to close out the Mystics in D.C.
4: Opportunity for Washington to create a little momentum. Citron with two. Citron!
0: Plus, number one pick, beat number one pick.
5: Past two first overall draft picks tape their sticks and lace their skates. Hamilton, Ontario's Matthew Schaefer for the Islanders. Maple Leafs' Gavin McKenna. Fresh faces in a fresh season.
6: Brooke and Chase are talking right now. Yeah. What do you think the conversation's like?
7: Chase is probably talking about how good he is, and that's okay. He's my roommate. He's a big homer. But at the end of the day, remember, stay humble, kid. Life comes at you quick.
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8: No championships yet, but still champagne in three clubhouses. 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Three of the four home teams winning their wild card openers on Tuesday, meaning on Wednesday, the visitors would have their backs to the wall facing must-win situations on the road in the Bronx, for example. Yankees dominating the Red Sox in their opener on Tuesday. Game two Wednesday, New York jumping in front in the fourth with a Luis Garcia solo home run off Sonny Gray. Then the key moment came an inning later in the bottom of the fifth.
9: Kind of a nervous silence here at the stadium. You could hear a little bit of a buzz.
10: Runner goes. 3-2 is grounded through the right side for a base hit. It's a single for Rice. The throw comes in to Story, and the Yankees have runners on the corners with two outs in the bottom of the fifth. That base hit knocks Sonny Gray out of the game. That's the urgency of this game. He can't afford to have Gray pitch out of it, which he would allow him to do in a regular season game. Is up for second guessing if it doesn't work out. Eric Miller comes on to face Cody Bellinger.
11: I really don't understand this move.
10: 1-1. Line drive, it's a base hit to right field in front of Abreu. Scoring easily as well. Going to second is Rice. Bellinger gets a big hit in RBI single, and the Yankees lead 2-0.
11: It makes zero sense. They played right into the hand of Aaron Boone and how good Cody Bellinger has been against left-handers. Just because you have seven left-handers in the bullpen doesn't mean you have to use them right away.
8: Our Eduardo Perez second-guessing preemptively the move by Boston manager Chad Tracy to go to the bullpen. Sonny Gray, also not a fan of being taken out.
12: I think I'm the best pitcher in the American League going through the order the third time. I think that's a fact. Yeah, I mean, I would have liked to live or die with me in that moment, but that's the competitor I am. And, yeah, I think you can probably ask the guys, and they felt the same way. So I felt strong. I felt confident. I felt convicted. You know, I'm just going to, but what can you do, you know?
13: You mentioned being frustrated. Is that your biggest frustration?
12: I mean, losing, you know, the season ending. Yeah, I would have liked to have been trusted in that moment.
8: Sonny Gray leaves the game. Red Sox give up one in that inning. They were in a 2-0 hole after five. They get one back out of Wilson Contreras' home run in the top of the sixth. 2-1 game there, but then came the bottom of the sixth.
10: The 2-2. Line into right center field. It's going to find grass, a base hit. Cutting over is Rafaela. He'll fire the ball in. Scoring easily is Jones. It's an RBI single for Lombard, and the Yankees lead 3-1.
9: The 1-0. High fly ball, right field and deep. Abreu back. He's on the track. He's at the wall. He leaps. See ya! A 3-run home run from Bellinger. And the Yankees have broken it open. Bellinger taking his time as he touches second base. He is soaking in the cheers of the crowd. He's not even at third yet. And he finally touches the bag, headed for home.
10: And that one might have put the Red Sox to sleep. A big home run by Cody Bellinger.
8: It would be a six-run sixth inning for the Yankees. They coast from there, winning 9-2, taking the series in two. Yankees outscoring the Red Sox 18-2 in the series. Surprising to be so one-sided. Yankees manager Aaron Boone?
14: Yes. You know, as I said, kind of all year, but even going into this series, you know, that was a scary team to us, especially as well as they pitch. So for us to have the offensive outbreaks that we had here these last two nights and late, you know, credit to those guys. You know, that was, you know, very satisfying to play that well in these two games, and that's what it was. They played great.
8: Yankees close it out with a 9-2 win. Boston's fifth straight season without a playoff series win. Their longest drought in the wild card era. Manager Chad Tracy pulling his starter early for a second straight game.
15: Same thing. We're trailing. We're struggling to score runs. And you have to, when you get in spots where you're struggling to score runs and you're already trailing, you feel like you got to be aggressive and go. So they're getting back to that top part of the lineup. They get a couple hits against them. See if you can put it out. And if you can put it out, you're, you know, kind of lined up to where we wanted to go. And that just didn't work. You know, with Crochet, Witt, and Chap towards the back end there, and they were able to string a bunch of hits, and we couldn't stop the bleeding there.
8: Yankees scoring six in the sixth inning en route to the win. You heard it here on ESPN Radio. Our crew, Michael Kay, Eduardo Perez, Tim Kirchen, back to the Bronx. Michael.
10: Well, thank you, Jay. So, obviously, the Yankees did what they had to do. They sweep the Red Sox, and it comes down to, and you've mentioned this during the broadcast, Eduardo, the Yankee farm system created a lot of players that had a big say in what happened, and the Yankees won because of pitching and timely hitting.
11: Does it remind you of the 90s a little bit with the farm system?
10: Yeah.
11: I'm telling you, it's really cool to watch, and this is guys that are getting prepared for a moment like this, and they're doing it in the biggest stage here in New York against the Boston Red Sox. The ability to get the big hits, the ability to slow it down, and then they develop pitching as well. Cam Schwitler coming a long way and embracing the moment and knowing that legends are made for October.
16: They outscored the Red Sox 18-2. Their starting pitching, which we knew was the biggest strength of this team, really showed up in Cam Schwitler and then Max Fried. But just as important, these left-handed hitters went 11-for-22 against the left-handers for the Red Sox. And offensively, that was the difference in this series.
10: Next up, the Tampa Bay Rays in the division series. Rays won 7, Yankees won 6 during the regular season. How do you see that matchup, Eduardo?
11: Well, last year it was Vladimir Guerrero Jr. who put on a show here. Will it be the Junior Caminero time to show what he can do to the rest of the nation? That's going to be interesting to see how they deal and how they face Junior Caminero and the rest of the guys there.
16: The Rays are the most fundamentally sound team in the American League. They play the game as correctly as anybody else. They will be a nightmare if they pitch as well as they can.
10: All right, that'll do it from Yankee Stadium. The Yankees sweep the Red Sox. They win game 2 by a score of 9-2. And for Eduardo Perez and Tim Kirchen, I'm Michael Kay saying see ya right here on your home for every pitch of the postseason, Major League Baseball on ESPN Radio and the ESPN app. Now, let's go to Jay Reynolds in the studio.
8: All right, Michael, Yankees advancing to the ALDS. They get the Rays. They close out their series at home. Meanwhile, in Houston, the White Sox jumping out in the first.
17: One out, Andrew Benintendi, the batter, left-handed hitting DH. The pitch, and a swing and a soft liner and a shallow right center that falls for a hit. Around third, here comes Teal, racing to third base. Goes

0: Vargas in the throw to the infield, gets away from the Astros infield. Run down by Brown over to the White Sox dugout. Two-run score as Vargas comes around. Benintendi to second, and it's 3-0 White Sox.
1: Benintendi at second, the 1-1 pitch. That ball is hit out toward right center field. That falls for a hit in the alleyway. Cut off by Smith. Around third, here comes Benintendi. An RBI single, Tristan Peters. And a four spot for the White Sox in the first, and still just one out.
2: Four in the first, Houston would pull back to within 4-3, but then in the sixth.
1: Infield up for Houston, 3-1 pitch. Swing and a ball in the air. Left field and deep. Alvarez back, turns, looks, gone! Chase Meidroth rockets a three-run homer to left center. And the White Sox have taken a 7-3 lead.
2: That would be the final 7-3 as the White Sox sweep. They win a playoff series for the first time since 2005. They'll get the Guardians in the next round. Chase Meidroth, the three-run homer in the sixth inning, spoke after the win with our Bradford Doolittle.
3: Chase, a huge three-run homer to break this game open and set you guys up. Take me through that whole inning from coming up and showing bunt to the double steal to your emotion you showed as you were going around the bases.
4: Yeah, that was good baseball around. You know, getting Acuna to third there was awesome. And, you know, after that, I was looking for something up, and I got it, made a good swing. And, you know, I'm happy I could come through for the team.
3: All year long, people have been looking at you guys and saying, hey, they're a great story, but when are they going to hit their ceiling? What does this victory say about what that ceiling actually is?
4: Yeah, there's no limit. There's a lot of belief in this clubhouse and between the players, and we all love each other, but, you know, we like being the underdog.
3: And now you're on to Cleveland, a team you know well. Tell us about that challenge, and when are you going to start getting ready for it?
4: You know, we're excited. We're going to, you know, go celebrate this one, but, you know, we're excited for what's to come.
3: Thanks, Chase.
2: They face Cleveland as they did 13 times during the season. Over those 13 games, they were separated by one win and one run. SportsCenter all night, ESPN Radio, National League Padres and Cubs in San Diego.
5: Here's Carson Kelly now, two down. Swing and a ground ball out to short. Bogaerts up with it on the first ball game. And the Padres have knocked off the Cubs, and they're moving on to the division series. They'll take on the Brewers as they sweep the Cubs in a wild card series. And the San Diego Padres looking formidable. 4-1 the final here in game two.
2: They move on for the fourth time in the last seven seasons. The bullpen and throwing 7 2/3 scoreless innings with four hits allowed in the series. You heard the game here on ESPN Radio. John Shambi, Doug Glanville, back to San Diego. Boog?
5: All right, Jay, thanks so much. Padres eliminate the Cubs and sweep this series with a 4-1 win in game two. And, Doug, this was impressive. You knew that Craig Stammen wouldn't be shy about getting to his bullpen. Nick Pivetta was okay, but he was very aggressive once his team got the lead, and he made sure that his ace relievers came in and closed the door.
6: Yeah, I mean, well, in terms of managerial, well done. Craig Stammen knew that you have one of the best bullpens in baseball, and they were absolutely on point. And he didn't waste any time, and why would you? You got all these high leverage guys you didn't have to use yesterday because they beat the Cubs handily. So they had a full tank to go in, and they could be aggressive early and get Pivetta out of there once he started struggling with command. And that's what the difference in what the Padres bring, because they have enough offense to get the big hits, the big pinch home run by Gavin Sheets, and the star power where guys middle of the order put some points on the board, so to speak. So this is the Padres at their best, and we've seen two games of beating a very good Cubs team that gets on base, and the Cubs could not figure out how to do that, and that's a credit to their pitching on the Padres side.
5: It's a Milwaukee team that does a really good job getting on base. They walk just like the Cubs do, certainly less reliant on the home run ball, hit the ball the opposite way a lot. It'll be curious to see how that approach is handled by this group of Padre pitchers.
6: Yeah, well, you look at what the Brewers do, for example. That's where they're going, and the Brewers like to hit behind runners and spray the ball around. It spreads your defense out, so I'm wondering how their defense will fare when you have to cover a little bit more ground. But at the same time, like, they also have the ability to hit the ball out of the ballpark, and Machado's shown that. A lot of these guys really put the power game on. Tatis Jr. to lead it off yesterday, so this team has what it takes. They absolutely do. But they, you know, keep, they got to keep that run going, because now it's all about, like, every single pitch counts.
5: Yeah, there's no question about it. Dougie, this has been an absolute blast. Look forward to working with you in Milwaukee.
6: Absolutely. I'll see you there, man.
5: All right. For Doug Glanville, I'm John Shambi, right here in your home for every pitch of the postseason, Major League Baseball on ESPN Radio and the ESPN app. Now we send it back to Jay Reynolds in the studio.
2: All right, Boog, three teams advancing with wins on Wednesday. We will have one game on Thursday. That's because the Phillies, after dropping the opener of their matchup in Atlanta, were able to pull out a win over the Braves. Schwarber, Harper, back-to-back homers in the eighth inning and then in the tenth.
1: A lot of punch. Here's the 1-1. Swing and a high fly ball right field. That's hit well. Backing up Acuna, turning around, and that ball is gone! Home run! Alec Boehm to the opposite field. And here in the tenth inning, he's got the Phillies in front. Acuna started to sail back to the warning track, and then it had a second life, and out it went. And the Phillies, on the strength of yet another late home run, have taken the lead 4-3.
2: 4-3, the final, as the Phillies tie up the series, a game apiece. Game three coming up on Thursday. Our coverage, 7:30 Eastern here on ESPN Radio. Sports Center all night. Atlanta Braves will see a decisive game three in their series. WNBA, the Atlanta Dream will not.
7: Shot clock turned off. And for the first time since 2018, the Atlanta Dream are headed to the semifinals. They have a date with the New York Liberty beginning Sunday in Atlanta.
2: Dream with a 93-75 win over the Mystics to take that series in two. Meanwhile, Arike Ogunbowale hitting a three to send Dallas's game with the Valkyries to overtime. And then
8: Ogunbowale gets it. Working on the digger. Kia Stokes contests. Talking about an all-time clutch playoff performance from Ogunbowale, her 42 points tying a WNBA playoff record.
2: She would finish with 45. That's a WNBA single-game playoff record. Wings a 108-100 overtime win over the Valkyries. That series is tied at one, 108 points tied for the most in a playoff game in Dallas team history. Straight ahead, they admitted they were at fault. SportsCenter All Night continues. It's ESPN Radio.
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1: Hey, it's Evan Cohen. 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
1: 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ESPN insider Adam Schefter.
2: Rams head coach Sean McVay said he expects that Puka Nacua will, in fact, play on Sunday versus the Eagles. He's coming off that groin injury, but McVay does expect him back, and that was not the only news that McVay shared with reporters. He also said that the NFL has informed him that Josh Wallace should not have been called for the defensive pass interference that helped decide Sunday night's game in Denver. I'm sure that made Sean McVay feel much better to hear that from the NFL today, and the NFL told McVay, in his words, that it should not have been called DPI.
1: That play came on 3rd and 6. Denver wound up with 1st and goal at the 7. Broncos scored on the drive, took the lead, and we know how that wound up. ESPN analyst Adam Thielen, Andrew Hawkins, Dan Orlovsky.
3: So the Rams have 2 losses. One of them is in Australia, which could come back to bite them. Week 18 could be on the line, division plays out. Now they have a loss. When the NFL says, hey, that one's on us, not great.
4: I've had that happen a couple of times in my career where the next day they come back like, well, we should have called that a flag. I'm like, don't even tell me that.
3: Yes.
4: Because I don't want to know that, because that would have changed the game. Just like that play, right? Yep. That changes the game. It's like you can't say that the next day and expect us to be like, oh, awesome, now we know.
5: Hawk, should we go back to like the whole video replay and look at these plays? Because we've had a few that have been game deciders. I'm curious what you think about that.
6: It's tough because you could do it for every single play.
5: True. Yeah,
6: every play you can review, you will find a penalty. Yeah. You will find a foul that changes the fabric of the game. So you have to rely on the referees and the people that are in place for it. It just sucks, to Adam's point, when those kind of things happen and they determine a game and ultimately could determine a season.
3: Yeah. In that moment, you know, there's 6 clips in that game where you could have called the same pass interference that they don't.
5: Yeah.
3: We see the one that they do, and it's obviously tremendous impact on the game.
1: Rams hearing from the league. Doesn't do them any good in hindsight. SportsCenter All Night, ESPN Radio.
7: It didn't get done. It didn't happen. That's really just old news for me now. It's mainly just focus on what I got ahead of me and just really just getting back to 100%.
8: It seemed like you were non-committal when we talked last time about if you would play without a contract. Now that one has not gotten done, are you planning to play when you're healthy?
7: Yeah, definitely.
1: Took a lot of time. It was contentious. It was a standoff in Pittsburgh. Steelers and Joey Porter are now parting ways. Porter is en route to the Dallas Cowboys. Pittsburgh on Wednesday agreeing to trade Porter to the Cowboys for a 2027 sixth rounder and a second rounder in 2028. Marks the end of a saga that stretched through the Steelers offseason as he was sidelined awaiting the extension, but he's also sidelined by a back injury. Steelers in the spotlight on Thursday.
0: SportsCenter All Night. Thursday night preview. Steelers at Browns.
9: The Steelers had an impressive win over the Bengals on Sunday. It's a short week for Pittsburgh. They faced the Browns on Thursday night. And the Steelers offense showed explosiveness on Sunday, which they had lacked in their first 2 games of this season.
6: Aaron Rodgers didn't have to bear the entire responsibility for production in this game. Mm-hmm. And even the receivers, now you're calling plays to help your quarterback who had some dimes out there. Yeah. And the receivers, who, again, have another step to take, were much better than they were in the first 2 weeks.
10: Empty set for Rodgers. Gets a snap. Back to pass. Looking, floating left and deep. Has a man down there. It's Roman Wilson. And he's in for a Pittsburgh Steelers touchdown.
11: We have not had the best performance on Thursday nights. I think we're trying to turn a new leaf and get this W on a Thursday. Enjoy that long weekend. But we got to be on our P's and Q's this week.
12: He said, the crowd don't like me. And I went, he can't name him a starter. He's mentally out of it. He ain't ready to play. Excuse me. I'm sorry. He was ready to play. Coach knows. He knows his team better than me. He made Deshaun Watson the quarterback. Deshaun Watson's playing well.
10: Watson looks left. Deshaun up in the pocket. Deshaun throws. End zone touchdown! Harold Bannon!
13: I'm not saying that the Browns are definitely a playoff team, right? But what Todd Monken has at least been able to do is give us flashes of Deshaun of old, and I think that's been encouraging.
14: We're super excited. You know, ultimately, you know, as a locker room, we just stay locked in, make sure we got our craft and everything that, you know, our game plan is, so we can go out there and execute at a high level. We're playing a very tough opponent, an experienced opponent. We got to make sure that we have all our things locked in going into that game.
1: 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Steelers and Browns for Thursday night. Speaking of Pittsburgh, Penguins were in action on Wednesday. Pennsylvania matchup against the Flyers.
15: They're back in the Flyers zone. Novak far circle to LaPierre near circle. A give and go from Malkin. Back to LaPierre at the hash marks. Up to Malkin near point. LaPierre inside the near circle. Malkin one-timer. He scores! Evgeny Malkin joins in on the fun with a power play goal. And it's 3-0 Penguins here in the second period.
1: Penguins radio network, it will be a 7-0 shutout of the Flyers. Penguins 7-goal margin of victory, their largest in a season opener all time. 7-0 shutout win, tied for the second largest in a season opener in the NHL all time. Maple Leafs get past the Islanders. It's a 2-1 win for Toronto. First professional meeting between Matthew Schaefer and Gavin McKenna. Number one overall picks in 2025 and 2026. Previously represented Canada as teammates in junior level competition. Toronto gets the 2-1 win over the Islanders in their opening night. Three teams moving on. That's next. SportsCenter All Night continues. It's ESPN Radio.
0: 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It's an SEC showdown in Knoxville. Tennessee came up short against top-ranked Texas in its conference opener. Now, the Vols look to bounce back as the 3-1 Auburn Tigers come to town. Coverage begins Saturday at 3 Eastern with kickoff at 3:30 Eastern on ESPN Radio.
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1: Another week of NFL action is upon us. 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
1: Arike Ogunbowale with a record 45-point night as the Dallas Wings force Game 3 with the Valkyries. Penguins score 7. They shut out the Flyers. Avs score 8 and double up the Kings 8-4. Yankees move on, scoring 9.
2: The 1-0. High fly ball, right field and deep. Abreu back. He's on the track. He's at the wall. He leaps. See ya! A 3-run home run for Bellinger. And the Yankees have broken it open. Bednar sets up around his stomach. The pitch. Swung on and missed. And that'll do it. The Yankees win 9-2. They sweep the arch-rival Red Sox out of the playoffs. And the Yankees advance to the American League Division Series against the Tampa Bay Rays.
1: Yankees closing it out, pulling away, and winning it going away. 9-2. Michael Kay calling it here on ESPN Radio. Yankees outscoring Boston 18-2 in the series. Best run differential all time by any team through two games of a postseason series. Yankees scoring 6 in the sixth to put it away. Red Sox scoring 2 runs on 7 hits in the series. Cody Bellinger had 2 hits himself for the Yankees in Game 2. 2 hits, including a home run, drove in 4. He spoke with our Jeff Passan.
3: Cody, your night starts off with your father throwing you the first pitch of the game. The Red Sox season essentially ends when you hit that 3-run home run. Ben Rice gets walked before you. How are you feeling going into that at-bat when that happens?
4: Honestly, with the way he's been swinging it, it was kind of in the back of my mind. I didn't know if they were going to do it. And then once I saw him put the 4 fingers up, you know, stay simple. Stay within my plan. Got a good pitch to hit there, and I should try to put a good swing on it.
3: The simple approach worked for you guys during this series. Boston's got a lot of left-handers, and Yankees left-handed hitters hit almost 500 off of them all series. How were you approaching their lefties?
4: You know, we have pretty good dialogue, pretty good plan, really good team over there. Our pitching did a great job of keeping the games close, allowing us to break it open there later in the game. So, you know, we just continue to play our game, and that was fun.
3: Division Series is next. You are very familiar with Tampa Bay, the top seed. What's it going to take to beat them?
4: It's going to be tough. We're going to have to continue to pitch. They got a lot of good arms over there, good lineup. They're a good team. And I think it's going to be a fun series.
1: Yankees advancing to the next series to face the Rays. New York went 6-7 against Tampa Bay this season. Where might Tampa Bay be vulnerable? Mark Toppin from the Tampa Bay Times.
5: In my mind, where I think the Rays are vulnerable is, you know, when they're going to face that high-end starting pitching constantly. Obviously, that's part of the playoffs. You're not facing a lot of number 4 and number 5 starters. You're not facing that 11th or 12th guy or 13th guy in the bullpen very often. It's, like I said, a contact-oriented offense. They don't strike out a lot, but they're playing the Yankees, and they just went through that gauntlet of those 4 guys in that 4-game series where they clinched in the second game of that doubleheader. But Schlittler, Fried, Cole, whatever order, that's pretty high end. Because otherwise, the athleticism is going to still play. You know, you can still get bunts down, but it's just going to be that high end pitching, the 3 Neanderthal aircraft carrier type hitters at the top of the order in Diaz, Aranda, and Caminero. They settled on that batting order. Hicks has been a really good bridge, but you know, how does that fare against the really high end starting pitching?
1: Mark Toppin. Earlier on, sources tell Jeff Passan, the podcast, Yankees closing out their series in 2 on Wednesday. So do the White Sox. As they get the victory over the Astros, they close it out 7-3 to take the first 2 on the road. White Sox winning a playoff series for the first time since the 2005 World Series. White Sox sweeping the wild card round on the heels of receiving that blessing from Pope Leo. The venerable leader of the Catholic Church, the leader of the White Sox, Will Venable.

0: I'm proud of the guys, and certainly happy for them as they're, you know, probably the only ones in this country that believe that they could be in this spot, and they maintain that belief in the beginning of the season and went throughout the season, you know, maintaining that, and you know, they made it happen, you know. So it's awesome to get to this point. I can tell you right now that the group isn't satisfied with this. We know how tough an opponent Cleveland is, but you know, we'll celebrate this one tonight and get ready to go for the next one.
1: Celebrating the win over the Astros, Houston's lost six straight playoff games dating to the ALCS in 2023. White Sox winning at 7-3. You heard it here on ESPN Radio. Roxy Bernstein, Greg Olson had the call for us. Back to Houston. Roxy?
2: Jay, the Chicago White Sox are moving on. They stunned the baseball world by getting to the postseason. Now they've swept the Houston Astros in this wild card series as they take game two by a final of 7-3. As the White Sox, using a four-run first inning, setting the tone, chasing Hunter Brown, sending 10 to the plate in the first, and then Chase Mydroth, the big blow, a three-run shot in the sixth to put it away. 7-3, they win it. And after three consecutive 100-loss seasons, Greg, the Chicago White Sox are moving into a division series where they'll play Cleveland.
3: I mean, it's just a completely different atmosphere than those 3 years. A bunch of young kids, rookies, that don't know any better, and they are out there not intimidated at the moment. The postseason is not too big. We saw that from Antonacci. We saw that from Mydroth. We saw that from the Montgomerys. They all stepped up in big spots, and they just played like they were playing baseball their whole lives.
2: What have you learned about the White Sox as you've seen this run toward the end of the year?
3: I'm thoroughly impressed with Will Benable, to be honest with you. He managed a bullpen game, which is very untraditional. Game one, come back today, managed the bullpen perfectly without his ace closer, and his just find a way of piecing things together, you know, putting together a good lineup, moving things around just a little bit, not very much, but I think it's more about the messaging that he gave these guys. Hey, you guys belong. You guys have been on this stage. This is nothing different.
2: They led in every inning of this wild card series. They scored in the first inning in each of the two games. And when Houston made a push, they hit three solo homers here in game two. The White Sox had an answer, and the homer by Mydroth sealed the deal. In a 7-3 win, they sweep this wild card series from the Houston Astros. For Greg Olson, I'm Roxy Bernstein right here in your home for every pitch of the postseason Major League Baseball on ESPN Radio and the ESPN app as we go back to Jay Reynolds in the studio.
1: All right, Roxy, White Sox face the Guardians. They faced each other 13 times this season. We're separated by one win and one run. SportsCenter all night, ESPN Radio, National League. Padres joining the parade into the next round. They jumped out early en route to closing out the Cubs.
4: Bogaerts back in. Second and third, nobody out. The pitch. Swing and a ground ball, base hit right field. France is in. Merrill will stop at third. Bogaerts an RBI single, and it is 1-0 Padres.
1: Boog Shambi calling it right here on ESPN Radio. Padres go on to a 4-1 win over the Cubs to close out the series in two. Padres reaching the division round series for the fourth time in the last seven seasons. They outscore the Cubs 12-1 in this series. Xander Bogaerts after the win with our Aldin Gonzalez.
5: Xander, no team had a better record than you guys in August and September. You beat the Cubs pretty handily in this series. How would you describe the kind of confidence this team is playing with right now, the role that you guys are on right now?
6: I mean, the last year it was left a sour taste in our mouth, you know, with that tough series we battled head to head last year. We lost, but this one it came home, San Diego, so felt like we had an advantage, and we definitely played like that.
5: This Cubs team scored more runs than anybody in baseball this season. Your pitchers held them to one run in 18 innings. What was it like watching them go to work against them?
6: I felt like they got ahead a lot. They threw a lot of strikes, especially King yesterday. Nick had good pitches going today. He fighting a little bit with his command, but we got to understand he just came back from injury also, so he's probably not as sharp as the way he wants to. But when he needed some big pitches, he definitely executed, and obviously we know about the bullpen, man. Our bullpen is pretty special.
5: And Xander, for you personally, you really got going in the month of September. That has carried over into the first two games of this series. What got you going?
6: You know, just continue to work, try to string good pitches, and try to help the team out in any way. I mean, it's a good feeling when you are able to contribute, for sure.

0: Brewers are up next in the NLDS. Best record in baseball this year. How do you feel like you match up? How do you like your chances?
1: I mean, you obviously definitely like your chances, you know, but I think we're going to enjoy this one tonight, and then we'll focus on them once we get to Milwaukee.
2: Padres allowed one run in the series, tying their fewest in a two-game span in the postseason. Padres advance. They get the Brewers, the team with the best record this season. What makes them different this season as opposed to a year ago? Adam McAlvey from MLB.com.
3: They are better than that team because last year they did not have Jacob Mizorowski at peak powers. He, remember, lost his rotation spot last September and was pitching out of the bullpen in the postseason. That's what propelled him into this season. It all started last year in the bullpen in October. So he is at the height of his powers. They also have a sneaky good offense, second in baseball in runs scored, despite hitting the second fewest home runs. So they're going to test the theory of whether you need to hit home runs to win October baseball games. Pat Murphy thinks they can do it, and they won that way all year long.
4: How much better equipped are they to handle the Dodgers beyond Jacob Mizorowski this year?
3: Pat Murphy has mentioned a couple of times the toll that the National League Division Series against the Cubs last year took on the Brewers. That was emotional for so many reasons. It's a club he played a ton, obviously, during the regular season. It's the Craig Counsell storyline when he comes back to Milwaukee. They welcome him every time very heartily and not in a very Midwestern nice kind of way. And, you know, then the way that series went, the Brewers win the first two games at home, lose the second two at Wrigley, and then have to win a game five, kind of all hands on deck. It was in every possible way super emotional, plus years and years of first-round postseason exits that the guys who had been there for a while, like Christian Yelich, certainly had heard about over and over. So by the time they got to the Dodgers, who, by the way, had their starting pitching all rested and ready to go just for this moment, a bunch of superstars all in order, the Brewers were sort of spent. Now, can that experience last year translate to better success this year? That's the hope, because they have a very young pitching staff that didn't all experience that last year. But you think of the hitters in this Brewers lineup, it is a lot of players who went through that last year. So how will experience translate to better results in those moments is going to be the big question for the Brewers, and if they do draw the Dodgers again in the NLCS.
2: Adam McAlvey earlier on the Sources Tell Jeff Passan podcast. Padres went 4-2 against Milwaukee this season, tied for the best record by any team against the Brewers. There will be one game in the wild card round on Thursday. It's a decisive game three coming in Atlanta.
5: At the big board in center, and that is a strike. And that is the ball game. They win it on an ABS overturn for strike three, and the Phillies eke out the victory. And what a victory for Philadelphia. 4-3 to tie this series. The Phillies pull it out, and there will be a game three in Atlanta tomorrow.
2: Kyle Schwarber and Bryce Harper go back-to-back in the eighth. Alex Bohm, a go-ahead solo shot in the tenth, and the Phillies pull out the 10-inning win. Phillies sixth team in baseball history to hit three or more home runs in the eighth inning or later of a playoff game. Phillies forcing game three. Dave O'Brien, Jessica Mendoza had the call for us. Back to Atlanta. Dave?
5: Jay, thank you very much. Terrific baseball game today. We've had back-to-back great games here in Atlanta. One for each side. The Phillies coming from behind. It looked like they were just about ready to cash in their chips, but that doesn't happen with the fighting Phil. Schwarber and Harper with huge home runs. Alec Bohm with the game winner.
6: You know, Phillies, it just feels like throughout the regular season, if you watch this team closely, that's when they played their best baseball, is when their backs were against the wall. So not only backs against the wall, going down 0-1, having to win this game to continue their season, but also in the game. I mean, you saw the Braves take the lead, kind of felt like that was the game. They were just going to be down. I think most teams would have been, but not this team, and not that their stars stepped up in the most.
5: You really feel that when you walk into their clubhouse, that confidence. Just talking with Kyle Schwarber earlier today, they've been in this spot before, elimination spots, that's part of it, but they also know how good they are and how they've won games so many times, particularly Schwarber and Harper with big home runs. You don't get any sense that they were questioning themselves at all today, even though they were down coming in one game to none.
6: Especially you saw some big strikeouts. I mean, they swung and missed pretty big in some of their at-bats. But you're right. Kyle Schwarber understands it takes one swing. Now his 24th postseason. season home run the most by any left-handed hitter in the history of the game. Yep. It just tells you the kind of player that he is. He set that tone. We give Bryce Harper credit for responding, but to me, it was Kyle Schwarber coming up and setting that tone for Harper to back him up.
5: It can take one swing today. Three did the job for the Phillies as they rally to force a game three. It's the Braves and the Phillies here on ESPN Radio. Tomorrow, we can catch every pitch of the postseason, Major League Baseball on ESPN Radio and the ESPN app. Right now, let's send it back to Jay Reynolds in the studio.
2: All right, Dave. So, yes, we have one game coming up on Thursday as the baseball season does continue. Primetime game Thursday. Our coverage, 7:30 Eastern here on ESPN Radio, presented by Gusto. We got ice. That's next. 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
1: 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Pushes it off the near side boards. Makar. 3-on-2 into the King zone. Makar the circle. Makar towards the net. Makar missed. Landeskog wide open. He scores! Oh, captain! My captain! Makar creates. Landeskog finishes. The touchdown is good. So is the extra point. 7-3 Avalanche.
0: Avs blow out the LA Kings 8-4, six different goal scorers, most in a season opener in franchise history. And when you get one of those lopsided games.
1: Word around the league is McKinnon, is he going to go?
2: He tosses the glove. McKinnon's going to go and Frank Clark. Let's see what's coming here in the dog. The dog throws a right. Right by McKinnon. Right by McKinnon. Another right by McKinnon. Right by McKinnon. Another right by McKinnon. Oh. It's down. Goes Clark. He's got that dog in him. Nathan McKinnon is done with the funny business from Brent Clark. Mess with the Bulls, son. You're going to get the horns.
3: Are you kidding me? I mean, McKinnon's been as feisty as I've seen him. And he just gave it to Clark, and then he threw the glove off, mocked him into a fight, and absolutely cleaned his clock.
1: McKinnon absolutely wiped the floor with Brant Clark. Did not expect that.
0: Altitude Sports Radio. Avalanche have defeated the Kings in the season opener in three of the last four seasons. Won all three meetings by at least three goals apiece. McKinnon winning that one. Holy cow. And speaking of that,
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0: Well, here we are heading into October, and you know how to make a Charlie Brown ghost costume? A pair of scissors and some bed linen. But the crowd in San Diego knew that. Boog Shambi on the call.
6: The 0-1. In the air, right field, that one back on its way, and out of here, as they chant, holy sheets, Gavin Sheets off the bench, he'll touch them all, as he turns it around from Palencia, the Padres have a 4-1 lead.
4: Number four.
0: Record-setting night in the WNBA, and we saw it on ESPN, Dallas forcing a decisive game three, and getting a record 45 points from Arike Ogunbowale.
7: On the inbound, they get it in the hands of their playmaker, their leading scorer, Paige Beckers. Ogunbowale, who's been excellent.
4: Number three.
0: We heard the Wings going to overtime to force a game three in their series. Phillies go to 10 innings and force a game three with the Braves.
6: On a punch. Here's the 1-1. Swing and a high fly ball right field. That's hit well. Backing up Acuna, turning around. And that ball is gone. Home run. Alec Boehm to the opposite field. And here in the 10th inning, he's got the Phillies in front. Acuna started to sail back to the warning track. And then it had a second life. And out it went. And the Phillies, on the strength of yet another late home run, have taken the lead 4-3.
4: Number two.
0: White Sox closing out the Astros in two, pulling away in the fifth inning.
6: Infield up for Houston. 3-1 pitch. Swing and a ball in the air. Left field and deep. Alvarez back. Turns. Looks. Gone. Chase. Mydrop. Rockets a three-run homer to left center. And the White Sox have taken a 7-3 lead.
4: Number one.
0: In the Bronx. Yankees never trailed. They put the Red Sox away with a sixth spot in the sixth.
8: A 1-0. High fly ball, right field and deep. Abreu back. He's on the track. He's at the wall. He leaps. See ya! A three-run home run from Bellinger. And the Yankees have broken it open. Bellinger taking his time as he touches second base. He is soaking in the cheers of the crowd. He's not even at third yet. And he finally touches the bag, headed for home. And that one might have put the Red Sox to sleep. A big home run by Cody Bellinger.
0: Red Sox see their season come to an end with a 9-2 loss to the Yankees. Boston manager Chad Tracy.
9: I thought they swung.

0: that's great. You know, I think coming in with some lefties and things that we had, you know, I thought I just thought they swung the bats extremely, extremely well. So, you know, both nights it kind of started to accumulate late in the game, but they swung the bats great. I mean, right now it's regardless of all the special things that happened in the summer, and there was quite a few, the goals to win the World Series, you know, and that was that ended for us tonight. So it's frustrating, and I don't, you know, there's a lot of things you can say, but in the moment right now, I think the guys only care that we lost, you know, and it's going to take some time to get over that.
1: Season's over for the Red Sox. Three of the four wild card series coming to an end on Wednesday. There is one series that will see a decisive game three, Phillies and Braves in Atlanta. Atlanta first baseman Matt Olson.
2: We've won games after losses all throughout the season. So obviously playoffs and you know, this is a win or go home scenario, but you know, we gotta flush it. You know, they did the same thing last night. They lost and came back and won today. So it can happen. You know, hopefully we got a good crowd tomorrow and some good energy and play a good game.
1: 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Up next, the pitcher who wanted to stay in. It's ESPN Radio.
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0: The Red Sox turned to Sonny Gray with their season on the line in Game 2 against the Yankees.
1: 1-2. Driven deep to right field. Abreu back on the track at the wall. See ya! A home run for Garcia. And the Yankees take a 1-0 lead.
0: The baseball gods giveth, and the baseball gods taketh away.
2: A swing and a fly ball into right field. That hangs up for Harper. He's backing up. Backing up. He misplayed it. It's over his head. It goes all the way to the wall.
0: Hardy like it's 2005.
2: The pitch and a swing and a soft liner and a shallow right center that falls for a hit. Racing to third base. Goes Vargas in the throw to the infield. Gets away from the Astros infield. Two runs score as Vargas comes around.
0: The Dream trying to close out the Mystics in D.C.
3: Opportunity for Washington to create a little momentum. Citron with two. Citron!
0: Plus, number one pick beat number one pick.
4: Past two first overall draft picks tape their sticks and lace their skates. Hamilton, Ontario's Matthew Schaefer for the Islanders. Maple Leafs, Gavin McKenna. Fresh faces in a fresh season.
5: Brooke and Chase are talking right now. Yeah. What do you think the conversation's like?
6: Chase is probably talking about how good he is, and that's okay. He's my roommate. He's a big homer. But at the end of the day, remember, stay humble, kid. Life comes at you quick.
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7: No championships yet, but still champagne in three clubhouses. 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Three of the four home teams winning their wild card openers on Tuesday, meaning on Wednesday, the visitors would have their backs to the wall facing must-win situations on the road in the Bronx, for example. Yankees dominating the Red Sox in their opener on Tuesday. Game 2 Wednesday, New York jumping in front in the fourth with a Luis Garcia solo home run off Sonny Gray. Then the key moment came an inning later in the bottom of the fifth.
8: Kind of a nervous silence here at the stadium. Could hear a little bit of a buzz.
9: Runner goes. 3-2 is grounded through the right side for a base hit. It's a single for Rice. The throw comes into Story, and the Yankees have runners on the corners with two outs in the bottom of the fifth. That base hit knocks Sonny Gray out of the game. That's the urgency of this game. He can't afford that Gray pitch out of it, which he would allow him to do in a regular season game. Is up for second guessing if it doesn't work out. Eric Miller comes on to face Cody Bellinger.
10: I really don't understand this move.
9: 1-1. Line drive, it's a base hit to right field in front of Abreu. Scoring easily as well. Going to second is Rice. Bellinger gets a big hit, an RBI single, and the Yankees lead 2-0.
10: It makes zero sense. They played right into the hand of Aaron Boone and how good Cody Bellinger has been against left-handers. Just because you have seven left-handers in the bullpen doesn't mean you have to use them right away.
7: Our Eduardo Perez second-guessing preemptively the move by Boston manager Chad Tracy to go to the bullpen. Sonny Gray, also not a fan of being taken out.
11: I think I'm the best pitcher in the American League going through the order the third time. I think that's a fact. Yeah, I mean, I would have liked to live or die with me in that moment, but that's the competitor I am. And, yeah, I think you can probably ask the guys, and they felt the same way. So I felt strong. I felt confident. I felt convicted. You know, I'm just going to, but what can you do, you know?
12: You mentioned being frustrated. Is that your biggest frustration?
11: I mean, losing, you know, the season ending. Yeah, I would have liked to have been trusted in that moment.
7: Sonny Gray leaves the game. Red Sox give up one in that inning. They were in a 2-0 hole after five. They get one back out of Wilson Contreras' home run in the top of the sixth. 2-1 game there, but then came the bottom of the sixth.
9: The 2-2. Lined into right center field. It's going to find grass, a base hit. Cutting over is Rafaela. He'll fire the ball in. Scoring easily is Jones. It's an RBI single for Lombard, and the Yankees lead 3-1. The 1-0. High fly ball, right field and deep. Abreu back. He's on the track. He's at the wall. He leaps. See ya! A three-run home run for Bellinger. And the Yankees have broken it open. Bellinger taking his time as he touches second base. He is soaking in the cheers of the crowd. He's not even at third yet. And he finally touches the bag, headed for home. And that one might have put the

0: Red Sox asleep. A big home run by Cody Bellinger.
1: It would be a six-run sixth inning for the Yankees. They coast from there, winning 9-2, taking the series in two. Yankees outscoring the Red Sox 18-2 in the series. Surprising to be so one-sided. Yankees manager Aaron Boone?
2: Yes. You know, as I said, kind of all year, but even going into this series, you know, that was a scary team to us, especially as well as they pitch. So for us to have the offensive outbreaks that we had here these last two nights and late, credit to those guys. That was, very satisfying to play that well in these two games, and that's what it was. They played great.
1: Yankees close it out with a 9-2 win, Boston's fifth straight season without a playoff series win, their longest drought in the wild card era. Manager Chad Tracy pulling his starter early for a second straight game.
3: Same thing, we're trailing, we're struggling to score runs, and you have to, when you get in spots where you're struggling to score runs and you're already trailing, you feel like you got to be aggressive and go. So they're getting back to that top part of the lineup. They get a couple hits against them, see if you can put it out, and if you can put it out, you're, kind of lined up to where we wanted to go, and that just didn't work. With Crochet, Witt, and Chap towards the back end there, and they were able to string a bunch of hits, and we couldn't stop the bleeding there.
1: Yankees scoring six in the sixth inning en route to the win. You heard it here on ESPN Radio. Our crew, Michael Kay, Eduardo Perez, Tim Kirchen, back to the Bronx. Michael.
0: Well, thank you, Jay. So obviously the Yankees did what they had to do. They sweep the Red Sox, and it comes down to, and you've mentioned this during the broadcast, Eduardo, the Yankee farm system created a lot of players that had a big say in what happened, and the Yankees won because of pitching and timely hitting.
4: Does it remind you of the 90s a little bit with the farm system?
0: Yeah.
4: I'm telling you, it's really cool to watch, and this is guys that are getting prepared for a moment like this, and they're doing it in the biggest stage here in New York against the Boston Red Sox. The ability to get the big hits, the ability to slow it down, and then they develop pitching as well. Cam Schwitler coming a long way and embracing the moment and knowing that legends are made for October.
5: They outscored the Red Sox 18-2. Their starting pitching, which we knew was the biggest strength of this team, really showed up in Cam Schwitler and then Max Fried. But just as important, these left-handed hitters went 11 for 22 against the left-handers for the Red Sox. And offensively, that was the difference in this series.
0: Next up, the Tampa Bay Rays in the division series. Rays won 7, Yankees won 6 during the regular season. How do you see that matchup, Eduardo?
4: Well, last year it was Vladimir Guerrero Jr. who put on a show here. Will it be the Junior Caminero time to show what he can do to the rest of the nation? That's going to be interesting to see how they deal and how they face Junior Caminero and the rest of the guys there.
5: The Rays are the most fundamentally sound team in the American League. They play the game as correctly as anybody else. They will be a nightmare if they pitch as well as they can.
0: All right, that'll do it from Yankee Stadium. The Yankees sweep the Red Sox. They win game 2 by a score of 9-2. And for Eduardo Perez and Tim Kirchen, I'm Michael Kay saying see ya right here on your home for every pitch of the postseason, Major League Baseball on ESPN Radio and the ESPN app. Now, let's go to Jay Reynolds in the studio.
1: All right, Michael, Yankees advancing to the ALDS. They get the Rays. They close out their series at home. Meanwhile, in Houston, the White Sox jumping out in the first.
6: One out, Andrew Benintendi, the batter, left-handed hitting DH. The pitch, and a swing and a soft liner and a shallow right center that falls for a hit. Around third, here comes Teal. Racing to third base, goes Vargas in the throw to the infield, gets away from the Astros infield. Run down by Brown over to the White Sox dugout. Two-run score as Vargas comes around. Benintendi to second, and it's 3-0 White Sox. Benintendi at second, the 1-1 pitch. That ball is hit out toward right center field. That falls for a hit in the alleyway. Cut off by Smith. Around third, here comes Benintendi. An RBI single, Tristan Peters. And a 4 spot for the White Sox in the first, and still just one out.
1: 4 in the first, Houston would pull back to within 4-3, but then in the sixth.
6: Infield up for Houston, 3-1 pitch. Swing and a ball in the air. Left field and deep. Alvarez back, turns, looks, gone! Chase Meidroth rockets a 3-run homer to left center. And the White Sox have taken a 7-3 lead.
1: That would be the final 7-3 as the White Sox sweep. They win a playoff series for the first time since 2005. They'll get the Guardians in the next round. Chase Meidroth, the 3-run homer in the sixth inning, spoke after the win with our Bradford Doolittle.
7: Chase, a huge 3-run homer. to break this game open and set you guys up. Take me through that whole inning from coming up and showing bunt to the double steal, to your emotion you showed as you were going around the bases.
8: Yeah, that was good baseball around. You know, getting Acuna to third there was awesome. And, you know, after that, I was looking for something up, and I got it, made a good swing, and you know, I'm happy I could come through for the team.
7: All year long, people have been looking at you guys and saying, hey, they're a great story, but when are they going to hit their ceiling? What does this victory say about what that ceiling actually is?
8: Yeah, there's no limit. There's a lot of belief in this clubhouse and between the players, and we all love each other, but, you know, we like being the underdog.
7: And now you're on to Cleveland, a team you know well. Tell us about that challenge, and when are you going to start getting ready for it?
8: You know, we're excited. We're going to, you know, go celebrate this one, but, you know, we're excited for what's to come.
7: Thanks, Chase.
1: They face Cleveland, as they did 13 times during the season. Over those 13 games, they were separated by one win and one run. SportsCenter all night, ESPN Radio, National League, Padres and Cubs in San Diego.
9: There's Carson Kelly now, two down. Swing and a ground ball out to short. Bogaerts up with it. On to first. Ball game. And the Padres have knocked off the Cubs, and they're moving on to the division series. They'll take on the Brewers as they sweep the Cubs in a wild card series. And the San Diego Padres looking formidable. 4-1 the final here in game two.
1: They move on for the fourth time in the last seven seasons. The bullpen and throwing 7 2/3 scoreless innings with four hits allowed in the series. You heard the game here on ESPN Radio. John Shambi, Doug Glanville, back to San Diego. Boog?
9: All right, Jay, thanks so much. Padres eliminate the Cubs and sweep this series with a 4-1 win in game two. And, Doug, this was impressive. You knew that Craig Stammen wouldn't be shy about getting to his bullpen. Nick Pivetta was okay, but he was very aggressive once his team got the lead, and he made sure that his ace relievers came in and closed the door.
10: Yeah, I mean, well, just in terms of managerial, well done. Craig Stammen knew that you have one of the best bullpens in baseball, and they were absolutely on point. And he didn't waste any time, and why would you? You got all these high leverage guys you didn't have to use yesterday because they beat the Cubs handily. So they had a full tank to go in, and they could be aggressive early and get Pivetta out of there once he started struggling with command. And that's what the difference in what the Padres bring, because they have enough offense to get the big hits, the big pinch home run by Gavin Sheets, and the star power where guys middle of the order put some points on the board, so to speak. So this is the Padres at their best, and we've seen two games of beating a very good Cubs team that gets on base, and the Cubs could not figure out how to do that, and that's a credit to their pitching on the Padres side.
9: It's a Milwaukee team that does a really good job getting on base. They walk just like the Cubs do, certainly less reliant on the home run ball, hit the ball the opposite way a lot. It'll be curious to see how that approach is handled by this group of Padre pitchers.
10: Yeah, well, you look at what the Brewers do, for example. That's where they're going, and the Brewers like to hit behind runners and spray the ball around. It spreads your defense out, so I'm wondering how their defense will fare when you have to cover a little bit more ground. But at the same time, like, they also have the ability to hit the ball out of the ballpark, and Machado's shown that. A lot of these guys really put the power game on. Tatis Jr. lead it off yesterday. So this team has what it takes. They absolutely do. But they got to keep that run going, because now it's all about, like, every single pitch counts.
9: Yeah, there's no question about it. Dougie, this has been an absolute blast. Look forward to working with you in Milwaukee.
10: Absolutely. I'll see you there, man.
9: All right. For Doug Glanville, I'm John Shambi, right here on your home for every pitch of the postseason, Major League Baseball, the ESPN Radio and the ESPN app. Now we send it back to Jay Reynolds in the studio.
1: All right, Boog, three teams advancing with wins on Wednesday. We will have one game on Thursday. That's because the Phillies, after dropping the opener of their matchup in Atlanta, were able to pull out a win over the Braves. Schwarber, Harper, back-to-back homers in the eighth inning and then in the tenth.
11: A lot of punch. Here's the 1-1. Swing and a high fly ball right field. That's hit well. Backing up Acuna, turning around, and that ball is gone! Home run! Alec Boehm to the opposite field! And here in the tenth inning, he's got the Phillies in front. front. Acuna started to sail back to the warning track, and then it had a second life, and out it went. And the Phillies, on the strength of yet another late home run, have taken the lead 4-3.
1: 4-3, the final, as the Phillies tie up the series, a game apiece. Game 3 coming up on Thursday. Our coverage, 7:30 Eastern.

0: happen here on ESPN Radio. SportsCenter all night. Atlanta Braves will see a decisive game three in their series. WNBA, the Atlanta Dream will not.
1: Shot clock turned off. And for the first time since 2018, the Atlanta Dream are headed to the semifinals. They have a date with the New York Liberty beginning Sunday in Atlanta.
0: Dream with a 93-75 win over the Mystics to take that series in two. Meanwhile, Arike Ogunbowale hitting a three to send Dallas's game with the Valkyries to overtime. And then
2: Ogunbowale gets it. Working on the bigger Kia Stokes. Talking about an all-time clutch playoff performance from Ogunbowale, her 42 points tying a WNBA playoff record.
0: She would finish with 45. That's a WNBA single-game playoff record. Wings a 108-100 overtime win over the Valkyries. That series is tied at one, 108 points tied for the most in a playoff game in Dallas team history. Straight ahead, they admitted they were at fault. SportsCenter All Night continues. It's ESPN Radio.
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1: 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We're heading into NFL Action Week 4 getting underway this week, and your fantasy team may be getting a boost. ESPN insider Adam Schefter.
2: Rams head coach Sean McVay said he expects that Puka Nacua will, in fact, play on Sunday versus the Eagles. He's coming off that groin injury, but McVay does expect him back, and that was not the only news that McVay shared with reporters. He also said that the NFL has informed him that Josh Wallace should not have been called for the defensive pass interference that helped decide Sunday night's game in Denver. I'm sure that made Sean McVay feel much better to hear that from the NFL today. And the NFL told McVay, in his words, that it should not have been called DPI.
1: That play came on 3rd and 6. Denver wound up with 1st and goal at the 7. Broncos scored on the drive, took the lead, and we know how that wound up. ESPN analyst Adam Thielen, Andrew Hawkins, Dan Orlovsky.
3: So the Rams have 2 losses. One of them is in Australia, which could come back to bite them. Week 18 could be on the line. Division plays that on. Now they have a loss when the NFL says, hey, that one's on us. Not great.
4: I've had that happen a couple of times in my career where the next day they come back like, well, we should have called that a flag. I'm like, don't even tell me that.
3: Yes.
4: Because I don't want to know that, because that would have changed the game. Just like that play, right? Yep. That changes the game. It's like you can't say that the next day and expect us to be like, you know, oh, awesome, now we know.
5: Hawk, should we go back to like the whole video replay and look at these plays? Because we've had a few that have been game deciders. I'm curious what you think about that.
6: It's tough because you could do it for every single play.
5: True.
6: Every play you can review, you will find a penalty. Yeah. You will find a foul that changes the fabric of the game. So you have to rely on the referees and the people that are in place for it. It just sucks, to Adam's point, when those kind of things happen and they determine a game and ultimately could determine a season.
3: Yeah. In that moment, you know, there's 6 clips in that game where you could have called the same pass interference that they don't.
5: Yeah.
3: We see the one that they do, and it's obviously tremendous impact on the game.
1: Rams hearing from the league. Doesn't do them any good in hindsight. 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
7: It didn't get done. It didn't happen. 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
8: It seemed like you were non-committal when we talked last time about if you would play without a contract. Now that one has not gotten done, are you planning to play when you're healthy?
7: Yeah, definitely.
1: Took a lot of time. It was contentious. It was a standoff in Pittsburgh. Steelers and Joey Porter are now parting ways. Porter is en route to the Dallas Cowboys. Pittsburgh on Wednesday agreeing to trade Porter to the Cowboys for a 2027 sixth rounder and a second rounder in 2028. Marks the end of a saga that stretched through the Steelers offseason as he was sidelined awaiting the extension, but he's also sidelined by a back injury. Steelers in the spotlight on Thursday.
0: SportsCenter All Night. Thursday night preview. Steelers at Browns.
9: The Steelers had an impressive win over the Bengals on Sunday. It's a short week for Pittsburgh. They faced the Browns on Thursday night. And the Steelers often showed explosiveness on Sunday, which they had lacked in their first 2 games of this season.
6: Aaron Rodgers didn't have to bear the entire responsibility for production in this game. And even the receivers, now you're calling plays to help your quarterback, who had some dimes out there. Yeah. And the receivers, who, again, have another step to take, were much better than they were in the first 2 weeks.
10: Empty set for Rodgers. Gets a snap. Back to pass. Looking, floating left and deep. Has a man down there. It's Roman Wilson. And he's in for a Pittsburgh Steelers touchdown.
11: We have not had the best performance on Thursday nights. I think we're trying to turn a new leaf and get this W on a Thursday. Enjoy that long weekend. But we got to be on our P's and Q's this week.
12: He said, the crowd don't like me. And I went, he can't name him the starter. He's mentally out of it. He ain't ready to play. Excuse me. I'm sorry. He was ready to play. Coach knows. He knows his team better than me. He made Deshaun Watson the quarterback. Deshaun Watson's playing well.
10: Watson looks left. Deshaun up in the pocket. Deshaun throws. End zone touchdown! Harold Bannon!
13: I'm not saying that the Browns are definitely a playoff team, right? But what Todd Monken has at least been able to do is give us flashes of Deshaun of old, and I think that's been encouraging.
14: We're super excited. You know, ultimately, you know, as a locker room, we just stay locked in, make sure we got our craft and everything.

0: You know, our game plan is so we can go out there and execute at a high level. We're playing a very tough opponent, experienced opponent. We got to make sure that we have all our things locked in going into that game.
1: 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Steelers and Browns for Thursday night. Speaking of Pittsburgh, Penguins were in action on Wednesday. Pennsylvania matchup against the Flyers.
2: They're back in the Flyers zone. Novak far circle to LaPierre near circle. A give and go from Malkin. Back to LaPierre at the hash marks. Up to Malkin near point. LaPierre inside the near circle. Malkin one-timer. He scores! Evgeny Malkin joins in on the fun with a power play goal. And it's 3-0 Penguins here in the second period.
1: Penguins radio networker will be a 7-0 shutout of the Flyers. Penguins 7-goal margin of victory, their largest in a season opener all time. 7-0 shutout win, tied for the second largest in a season opener in the NHL all time. Maple Leafs get past the Islanders. It's a 2-1 win for Toronto. First professional meeting between Matthew Schaefer and Gavin McKenna, number one overall picks in 2025 and 2026. Previously represented Canada as teammates in junior level competition. Toronto gets the 2-1 win over the Islanders in their opening night. Three teams moving on. That's next. SportsCenter All Night continues. It's ESPN Radio.
3: 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Tennessee came up short against top-ranked Texas in its conference opener. Now, the Vols look to bounce back as the 3-1 Auburn Tigers come to town. 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
5: Chidarrion Price for the Seahawks, who is now

0: fumbled in 2 of 3 games, has been a non-factor in 2 of 3 games. I think this one can be relatively quick, guys. I don't think any of us are cutting him from our roster.
1: No way.
0: First round pick, right? Yeah. And it plays a position that's

0: point night as the Dallas Wings force a game three with the Valkyries. Penguins score 7. They shut out the Flyers. Avs score 8 and double up the Kings 8-4. Yankees move on, scoring 9.
1: The 1-0. High fly ball, right field and deep. Abreu back. He's on the track. He's at the wall. He leaps. See ya! A 3-run home run from Bellinger. And the Yankees have broken it open. Bednar sets. Up around his stomach, the pitch. Swung on and missed, and that'll do it. The Yankees win 9-2. They sweep the arch-rival Red Sox out of the playoffs, and the Yankees advance to the American League Division Series against the Tampa Bay Rays.
0: Yankees closing it out, pulling away, and winning it going away. 9-2, Michael Kay calling it here on ESPN Radio. Yankees outscoring Boston 18-2 in the series. Best run differential all time by any team through two games of a postseason series. Yankees scoring 6 in the sixth to put it away. Red Sox scoring 2 runs on 7 hits in the series. Cody Bellinger had 2 hits himself for the Yankees in game 2. 2 hits, including a home run, drove in 4. He spoke with our Jeff Passan.
2: Cody, your night starts off with your father throwing you the first pitch of the game. The Red Sox season essentially ends when you hit that 3-run home run. Ben Rice gets walked before you. How are you feeling going into that at bat when that happens?
3: Honestly, with the way he's been swinging it, it was kind of in the back of my mind. I didn't know if they were going to do it. And then once I saw him put the 4 fingers up, you know, stay simple. Stay within my plan. Got a good pitch to hit there, and I should try to put a good swing on it.
2: The simple approach worked for you guys during this series. Boston's got a lot of left-handers, and Yankees left-handed hitters hit almost 500 off of them all series. How were you approaching their lefties?
3: You know, we have pretty good dialogue, pretty good plan, really good team over there. Our pitching did a great job of keeping the games close, allowing us to break it open there later in the game. So, you know, we just continue to play our game, and that was fun.
2: Division Series is next. You are very familiar with Tampa Bay, the top seed. What's it going to take to beat them?
3: It's going to be tough. We're going to have to continue to pitch. They got a lot of good arms over there, good lineup. They're a good team. And I think it's going to be a fun series.
0: Yankees advancing to the next series to face the Rays. New York went 6-7 against Tampa Bay this season. Where might Tampa Bay be vulnerable? Mark Toppin from the Tampa Bay Times.
4: In my mind, where I think the Rays are vulnerable is, you know, when they're going to face that high-end starting pitching constantly. Obviously, that's part of the playoffs. You're not facing a lot of number 4 and number 5 starters. You're not facing that 11th or 12th guy or 13th guy in the bullpen very often. It's, like I said, a contact-oriented offense. They don't strike out a lot, but they're playing the Yankees, and they just went through that gauntlet of those 4 guys in that 4-game series where they clinched in the second game of that doubleheader. But Schlittler, Fried, Cole, whatever order, that's pretty high end. Because otherwise, the athleticism is going to still play. You know, you can still get bunts down, but it's just going to be that high end pitching, the 3 Neanderthal aircraft carrier type hitters at the top of the order in Diaz, Aranda, and Caminero. They've settled on that batting order. Hicks has been a really good bridge, but you know, how does that fare against the really high end starting pitching?
0: Mark Toppin. Earlier on, sources tell Jeff Passan, the podcast, Yankees closing out their series in 2 on Wednesday. So do the White Sox. As they get the victory over the Astros, they close it out 7-3 to take the first 2 on the road. White Sox winning a playoff series for the first time since the 2005 World Series. White Sox sweeping the wild card round on the heels of receiving that blessing from Pope Leo. The venerable leader of the Catholic Church, the leader of the White Sox, Will Venable.
5: I'm proud of the guys and certainly happy for them as they're, you know, probably the only ones in this country that believe that they could be in this spot. And they maintained that belief in the beginning of the season and went throughout the season, you know, maintaining that. And, you know, they made it happen, you know. So it's awesome to get to this point. I can tell you right now that the group isn't satisfied with this. We know how tough an opponent Cleveland is. But, you know, we'll celebrate this one tonight. And get ready to go for the next one.
0: Celebrating the win over the Astros, Houston's lost 6 straight.

0: playoff games dating to the ALCS in 2023. White Sox winning at 7-3. You heard it here on ESPN Radio. Roxy Bernstein, Greg Olson had the call for us. Back to Houston. Roxy?
1: Jay, the Chicago White Sox are moving on. They stunned the baseball world by getting to the postseason. Now they've swept the Houston Astros in this wild card series as they take game two by a final of 7-3. As the White Sox, using a four-run first inning, setting the tone, chasing Hunter Brown, sending 10 to the plate in the first, and then Chase Mydroth, the big blow, a three-run shot in the sixth to put it away. 7-3, they win it. And after three consecutive 100-loss seasons, Greg, the Chicago White Sox are moving into a division series where they'll play Cleveland.
2: I mean, it's just a completely different atmosphere than those 3 years. A bunch of young kids, rookies, that don't know any better, and they are out there not intimidated at the moment. The postseason is not too big. We saw that from Antonacci. We saw that from Mydroth. We saw that from the Montgomerys. They all stepped up in big spots, and they just played like they were playing baseball their whole lives.
1: What have you learned about the White Sox as you've seen this run toward the end of the year?
2: I'm thoroughly impressed with Will Venable, to be honest with you. He managed a bullpen game, which is very untraditional in game one. Come back today, managed the bullpen perfectly without his ace closer, and his just find a way of piecing things together, you know, putting together a good lineup, moving things around just a little bit, not very much, but I think it's more about the messaging that he gave these guys. Hey, you guys belong. You guys have been on this stage. This is nothing different.
1: They led in every inning of this wild card series. They scored in the first inning in each of the two games, and when Houston made a push, they hit three solo homers here in game two. The White Sox had an answer, and the homer by Mydroth sealed the deal in a 7-3 win. They sweep this wild card series from the Houston Astros. For Greg Olson, I'm Roxy Bernstein right here in your home for every pitch of the postseason Major League Baseball on ESPN Radio and the ESPN app as we go back to Jay Reynolds in the studio.
0: All right, Roxy, White Sox face the Guardians. They faced each other 13 times this season. We're separated by one win and one run. SportsCenter all night, ESPN Radio. National League Padres joining the parade into the next round. They jumped out early en route to closing out the Cubs.
3: Bogart's back in. Second and third, nobody out. The pitch. Swing and a ground ball. Base hit right field. France is in. Merrill will stop at third. Bogart's an RBI single, and it is 1-0 Padres.
0: Boog Shambi calling it right here on ESPN Radio. Padres go on to a 4-1 win over the Cubs to close out the series in two. Padres reaching the division round series for the fourth time in the last seven seasons. They outscore the Cubs 12-1 in this series. Xander Bogaerts after the win with our Aldin Gonzalez.
4: Xander, no team had a better record than you guys in August and September. You beat the Cubs pretty handily in this series. How would you describe the kind of confidence this team is playing with right now, the role that you guys are on right now?
5: I mean, the last year was left a sour taste in our mouth, you know, with that tough series we battled head to head last year. We lost, but this one, it came home, San Diego, so felt like we had an advantage, and we definitely played like that.
4: This Cubs team scored more runs than anybody in baseball this season. Your pitchers held them to one run in 18 innings. What was it like watching them go to work against them?
5: I felt like they got ahead a lot. They threw a lot of strikes, especially King yesterday. Nick had good pitches going today. He fighting a little bit with his command, but we got to understand he just came back from injury also, so he's probably not as sharp as the way he wants to, but when he needed some big pitches, he definitely executed, and obviously we know about the bullpen, man. Our bullpen is pretty special.
4: And Xander, for you personally, you really got going in the month of September. That has carried over into the first two games of this series. What got you going?
5: You know, just continue to work, try to swing good pitches, and try to help the team out in any way. I mean, it's a good feeling when you are able to contribute, for sure.
4: Brewers are up next in the NLDS. Best record in baseball this year. How do you feel like you match up? How do you like your chances?
5: I mean, you obviously definitely like your chances, you know, but I think we're going to enjoy this one tonight, and then we'll focus on them once we get to Milwaukee.
0: Padres allowed one run in the series, tying their fewest in a two-game span in the postseason. Padres advance. They get the Brewers, the team with the best record this season. What makes them different this season as opposed to a year ago? Adam McAlvey from MLB.com.
6: They are better than that team because last year they did not have Jacob Mizorowski at peak powers. He remains.

0: remember, lost his rotation spot last September and was pitching out of the bullpen in the postseason. That's what propelled him into this season. It all started last year in the bullpen in October. So he is at the height of his powers. They also have a sneaky good offense, second in baseball in runs scored, despite hitting the second fewest home runs. So they're going to test the theory of whether you need to hit home runs to win October baseball games. Pat Murphy thinks they can do it, and they won that way all year long.
1: How much better equipped are they to handle the Dodgers beyond Jacob Mizrowski this year?
0: Pat Murphy has mentioned a couple of times the toll that the National League Division Series against the Cubs last year took on the Brewers. That was emotional for so many reasons. It's a club you played a ton, obviously, during the regular season. It's the Craig Counsell storyline when he comes back to Milwaukee. They welcome him every time very heartily and not in a very Midwestern nice kind of way. And, you know, then the way that series went, the Brewers win the first two games at home, lose the second two at Wrigley, and then have to win a game five, kind of all hands on deck. It was in every possible way super emotional, plus years and years of first-round postseason exits that the guys who had been there for a while, like Christian Yelich, certainly had heard about over and over. So by the time they got to the Dodgers, who, by the way, had their starting pitching all rested and ready to go just for this moment, a bunch of superstars all in order, the Brewers were sort of spent. Now, can that experience last year translate to better success this year? That's the hope, because they have a very young pitching staff that didn't all experience that last year. But you think of the hitters in this Brewers lineup, it is a lot of players who went through that last year. So how will experience translate to better results in those moments is going to be the big question for the Brewers, and if they do draw the Dodgers again in the NLCS.
2: Adam McAlvey earlier on the Sources Tell Jeff Passan podcast. Padres went 4-2 against Milwaukee this season, tied for the best record by any team against the Brewers. There will be one game in the wild card round on Thursday. It's a decisive game three coming in Atlanta.
3: At the big board in center, and that is a strike. And that is the ball game. They win it on an ABS overturn for strike three, and the Phillies eke out the victory. And what a victory for Philadelphia. 4-3 to tie this series. The Phillies pull it out, and there will be a game three in Atlanta tomorrow.
2: Kyle Schwarber and Bryce Harper go back-to-back in the eighth. Alex Bohm, a go-ahead solo shot in the tenth, and the Phillies pull out the 10-inning win. Phillies sixth team in baseball history to hit three or more home runs in the eighth inning or later of a playoff game. Phillies forcing game three. Dave O'Brien, Jessica Mendoza had the call for us. Back to Atlanta. Dave?
3: Jay, thank you very much. Terrific baseball game today. We've had back-to-back great games here in Atlanta. One for each side. The Phillies coming from behind. It looked like they were just about ready to cash in their chips, but that doesn't happen with the fight and Phil. Schwarber and Harper with huge home runs. Alec Bohm with the game winner.
4: You know, Phillies, it just feels like throughout the regular season, if you watch this team closely, that's when they played their best baseball, is when their backs were against the wall. So not only backs against the wall going down 0-1, having to win this game to continue their season, but also in the game. I mean, you saw the Braves take the lead, kind of felt like that was the game they were just going to be down. I think most teams would have been, but not this team, and not that their stars stepped up in the most.
3: You really feel that when you walk into their clubhouse, that confidence. Just talking with Kyle Schwarber earlier today, they've been in this spot before, elimination spots, that's part of it, but they also know how good they are and how they've won games so many times, particularly Schwarber and Harper with big home runs. You don't get any sense that they were questioning themselves at all today, even though they were down coming in one game to none.
4: Especially you saw some big strikeouts. I mean, they swung and missed pretty big in some of their at-bats. But you're right. Kyle Schwarber understands it takes one swing. Now his 24th postseason home run, the most by any left-handed hitter in the history of the game. Yep. It just tells you the kind of player that he is. He set that tone. We give Bryce Harper credit for responding, but to me, it was Kyle Schwarber coming up and setting that tone for Harper to back him up.
3: It can take one swing today. Three did the job for the Phillies as they rally to force a game three. It's the Braves and the Phillies here on ESPN Radio. Tomorrow, we can catch every pitch of the postseason Major League Baseball on ESPN Radio and the ESPN app. Right now, let's send it back to Jay Reynolds in the studio.
2: All right, Dave. So, yes, we have one game coming up on Thursday as the baseball season does continue. Primetime game Thursday. Our coverage 7:30 Eastern here on ESPN Radio, presented by Gusto. We got ice. 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
2: 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Pushes it off an air side boards. Makar. 3-on-2 into the King zone. Makar at the circle. Makar towards the net. Makar missed. Landeskog wide open. He scores! Oh, captain! My captain! Makar creates. Landeskog finishes. The touchdown is good. So is the

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1: Avs blow out the LA Kings 8-4, six different goal scorers, most in a season opener in franchise history. And when you get one of those lopsided games.
2: Word around the league is McKinnon, is he going to go? He tosses the glove. McKinnon's going to go and Frank Clark. Let's see what's coming here with the dog. The dog throws it right. Right by McKinnon. Right by McKinnon. Another right by McKinnon. Right by McKinnon. Another right by McKinnon. And down goes Clark. He's got that dog in him. Nathan McKinnon is done with the funny business from Brent Clark. Mess with the Bulls, son. You're going to get the horns.
3: Are you kidding me? I mean, McKinnon's been as feisty as I've seen him. And he just gave it to Clark, and then he threw the glove off, mocked him into a fight, and absolutely cleaned his clock.
2: McKinnon absolutely wiped the floor with Brant Clark. Did not expect that.
1: Altitude Sports Radio. Avalanche have defeated the Kings in the season opener in three of the last four seasons. Won all three meetings by at least three goals apiece. McKinnon winning that one. Holy cow. And speaking of that,
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5: 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Are you entertained?
4: Number five.
1: Well, here we are heading into October, and you know how to make a Charlie Brown ghost costume? A pair of scissors and some bed linen. But the crowd in San Diego knew that. Boog Shambi on the call.
6: The 0-1. In the air, right field. That one back on its way. Here, as they chant, holy sheets, Gavin Sheets off the bench, he'll touch them all as he turns it around from Palencia. The Padres have a 4-1 lead.
4: Number four.
1: Record-setting night in the WNBA, and we saw it on ESPN. Dallas forcing a decisive game three and getting a record 45 points from Arike Ogunbowale.
7: On the inbound, they get it in the hands of their playmaker, their leading scorer, Paige Beckers. Ogunbowale, who's been excellent.
4: Number three.
1: We heard the Wings going to overtime to force a game three in their series. Phillies go to 10 innings and force a game three with the Braves.
6: On a punch. Here's the 1-1. Swing and a high fly ball right field. That's hit well. Backing up Acuna, turning around. And that ball is gone. Home run. Alec Boehm to the opposite field. And here in the 10th inning, he's got the Phillies in front. Acuna started to sail back to the warning track, and then it had a second life, and out it went. And the Phillies, on the strength of yet another late home run, have taken the lead 4-3.
4: Number two.
1: White Sox closing out the Astros in two, pulling away in the fifth inning.
6: Infield up for Houston. 3-1 pitch. Swing and a ball in the air. Left field and deep. Alvarez back. Turns. Looks. Gone! Chase Mydroth rockets a three-run homer to left center. And the White Sox have taken a 7-3 lead.
4: Number one.
1: In the Bronx, Yankees never trailed. They put the Red Sox away with a sixth spot in the sixth.
8: A 1-0. High fly ball, right field and deep. Abreu back. He's on the track. He's at the wall. He leaps. See ya! A three-run home run from Bellinger. And the Yankees have broken it open. Bellinger taking his time as he touches second base. He is soaking in the cheers of the crowd. He's not even at third yet. And he finally touches the bag, headed for home. And that one might have put the Red Sox to sleep. A big home run by Cody Bellinger.
1: New York putting it away with six in the sixth. An inning after Boston manager Chad Tracy removed his starter Sonny Gray in a one-run game with runners at the corners. Four innings later in the clubhouse with the season over, Gray still wasn't over it.
9: I think I'm the best pitcher in the American League going through the order the third time. I think that's a fact. Yeah, I mean, I would have liked to live or die with me in that moment, but that's the competitor I am. And, yeah, I think you can probably ask the guys, and they felt the same way.
1: Red Sox, along with the Astros and Cubs, had their seasons ending yesterday. The season will come to an end today for either the Phillies or the Braves. Phillies rally with two homers in the eighth, another in the tenth, forcing a game three. Atlanta first baseman Matt Olson.
10: We've won games after losses all throughout the season, so obviously

0: playoffs, and you know, this is a win or go home scenario, but you know, we got to flush it.
1: Game three coming up tonight. It's here on ESPN Radio. Our coverage starts at 7:30 Eastern. That's going to do it for SportsCenter All Night. I'm Jay Reynolds. It's Thursday, October 1st. Go ahead, wake up Billy Joe Armstrong. September's ended. Fernando Mendoza, 23 today. Evan, Candy, Michelle get us set for week four of the NFL this morning. Unsportsmanlike is next. It's ESPN Radio.
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13: We are at a sold-out Yankee Stadium. The Yankees could close the series out. The Red Sox are trying to extend it to a Game 3. Driven deep to right field. Abreu back on the track at the wall. See ya! A home run for Garcia.
14: We just continue to play our game.
13: High fly ball, right field and deep. Abreu back. He's on the track. He's at the wall. He leaps. See ya! A three-run home run for Bellinger. The Yankees have broken it open, and that'll do it. They sweep the arch-rival Red Sox out of the playoffs.
15: Baby, you're a firework. Come on, show it more.
16: Okay, welcome.
15: to the show. We are on Sports Tonight here on ESPN Radio. 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The highlights, MLB postseason. Mike Okay on the call. Yankees eliminate the Red Sox with another 9-run performance for New York, 9-2 over Boston last night. Of course, you heard all the playoff games yesterday here on ESPN Radio. Presented by Gusto, you heard the Phillies and the Braves, where Philly stays alive with a 4-3 win. Late homer, Schwarber, Harper, Boehm, and a bad defensive play early for Schwarber does not matter. The White Sox eliminate the Astros. They advance to play the Guardians. The Yankees, we mentioned. The Padres eliminate the Cubs. Now you get San Diego and Milwaukee. A wild night in sports. You got a crazy WNBA overtime game last night. The Wings and Valkyrie tied at 1-1 now, going to a game 3. The Dream eliminate the Mystics. We've got that going on. Smalls is a game changer. She'll explain that in a second. CeCe got a night's sleep finally after his son. Oh, I lied. Hello, Michelle Swan and Chris Canty. Evan Cohen with you. Good morning.
16: What are you talking about? I got a night's sleep.
15: You didn't.
16: You assumed.
15: With
16: an 8-month-old, you would assume that he's going to sleep through the entire night?
15: Well,
16: you assume wrong, sir.
15: Uh-oh.
16: You know what happens when you assume?
17: Oh, no. Oh boy.
16: You make out of you and me.
17: That's true.
16: It's a bad assumption. Now, last night was not as bad as Tuesday night, but he still got up in the middle of the night, and guess who has to go? It's daddy. And so I had to go and I had to bribe him with a bottle. Nothing crazy, just 4 ounces. Rock him a little bit, lean with it, rock with it, and then get him back in the crib. All in all, it took me about an hour. So he woke up at 2. I was back in my bed by 3.
15: 2 a.m.?
16: Yes.
15: All right, so you found out about the Joey Porter trade to the Cowboys.
16: Correct.
15: So that gave you a little pop on that. You're probably sitting there and you're like, all right, let me read an article or two on that.
16: Yes.
15: A couple of tweets and away you go. Smalls, good morning. How are you?
17: Good morning, guys. Well, first of all, quickly, Canty, I thought you were going to have smooth sailing last night based on the activities your son had yesterday. I thought he was going to, based on no sleep the night before, activities during the day, I thought he'd be knocked out.
16: I thought so, too. Guess what?
15: And then?
16: The joke's on us. My son decided during wild card baseball he wants to be asleep terrorist. I don't understand it. Took him to the pool. He got his swim on. Out of the pool, he usually sleeps about 3 hours. It's a big, nice, long nap. He took a 30-minute nap, kept it pushing. Wanted to play some more. Had to take him to the park the whole night. I'm sitting there thinking, this kid has got to be worn out. He's got to be tired because I'm exhausted. Nope. Gonna find a way. Gonna find the energy. And you know what? I think this is the kid actually testing boundaries to see how much we love him. I think that's what it is.
17: Already.
16: How much do you really love me? How much can I get away with? That's what's happening right now.
17: How miserable can I make you?
16: Exactly. And you're going to do it with a smile on your face because I'm so freaking cute.
17: He is really cute.
16: He is.
17: You can't get mad at him. He's really cute.
16: Man.
17: Dang. Well, I'm sorry that you had a terrible night, at least a terrible night's of sleep, but your Yankees advance was just good.
16: Yeah.
17: I had a wonderful night last night. I was fortunate enough to co-MC the Sports Business Journal's Game Changers Awards, which is really cool. They were honoring women in sports business from around the world. There was women all the way from England, Australia, 60 women that we honored. It was a very, very cool night. And as much as I love you guys, you know, I'm not in rooms with a lot of women on a day-to-day basis. So it was very awesome to be able to meet and honor them. And some women doing some very, very cool things in our space.
15: Awesome.
16: That's awesome.
15: I heard a lot about it. A lot of praise for Smalls. So I'll avoid mentioning that. Okay.
17: Yeah, where were you? I thought you were going to be there.
15: I literally told you I was going to be at the after part of it.
16: Totally.
15: We're going to do this on the air
16: now? You didn't go to the event, but you went to an after party for the event?
15: I had a dinner for someone that was being honored that I know very well that I was invited to.
16: So hold on. If you know the person very well and they were being honored at the event, why weren't you at the event?
15: Okay, if we're going to do this, I don't know. Because I saw an invite, and it was not to the event. It was to the dinner after. And I thought the entire time I was going to the event until recently. And then I called the person. I said, I didn't ask to not be there. And she's like, do you want us last minute to get you in? I thought that's what I was here for.
16: So maybe you aren't as close of a friend to this person as you thought you were.
15: Oh, no, that was confirmed last night. Because I'm waiting around. Like, why am I not inside? I'm like literally outside waiting for the dinner. I was standing.
16: So you were hovering?
15: I was standing
16: it's
15: with
16: very
15: one other
16: hovering. Yeah.
15: I was standing with. I drove home and then drove back in last night.
17: Very kind of you.
15: Well, why? I don't need to be kind to someone that has no, like, the biggest night of this person's professional life. You get to eat. I mean, that, which is great and all, but like, I thought I was there to honor the, I got a Marriott, shout out to you. I got a Marriott hotel last night here in the city because I thought I was going to an event. I wasn't going to an event. I was eating dinner. And meanwhile, at that dinner, I got a frantic call from who? My son, who doesn't have a phone. Why? Because I arranged for basketball practice pickup because my wife's away for work. And my dad was a half hour late because we miscommunicated on the time of pickup.
17: Oh, no.
15: I said 9. He thought I said 9:30. At 9:24, I'm at the dinner. Not the event. I'm at the dinner. And my son's like, what's happening right now? I'm 13. I can't drive. And then I'm freaking out. I'm apologizing to the coach. Oy vey, it's Mir. Got home for the Yankees, and great, they won. Okay, anyway, Sonny Gray is one of the most fascinating individuals, I think, in sports. Do you remember when he was on the Yankees?
16: Yes, I do.
15: And he,
16: it
15: like,
16: was miserable.
15: And he hated it. There's no one that, yeah, like, a Mets fan and a Red Sox fan don't hate the Yankees as much as Sonny Gray hated the Yankees while on, am I wrong on that?
16: It wasn't
15: he hated
16: good.
15: The Yankees.
16: Yeah, he hated the Yankees.
15: They hated him.
16: Yankees fans hated him, and I'm not sure how the players in the clubhouse felt about him either.
15: Okay.
16: It was awful watching Sonny Gray pitch. It was like pulling teeth.
17: Mm.
16: It was miserable because he's one of those pitchers that likes to nibble around the zone.
17: I hate
16: He's got like 6 or 7 pitches that he uses. It's ridiculous.
15: Yeah, he's been good.
16: He's really good. Don't get me wrong. He's a really good pitcher.
15: Just not for them.
16: But it's not good watching Sonny Gray pitch.
15: So
16: it is not a thing of beauty.
15: So you
16: it is miserable.
17: It's a Tums outing.
16: It's awful.
15: It's a good one. You had this amazing game with the Phillies, these late home runs, Schwarber and Harper and Boehm in the 10th, and like all the drama. All right, White Sox, Astros kind of gave you no drama over the last two games, and Astros are done. Terrible World Series pick by me. Shout out to the White Sox who come back from the dead over the last few years.
16: It's a beautiful thing to see the Astros out.
15: So
17: it really is.
15: Sonny Gray is in a 1-0 game pitching for the Red Sox in an elimination game. He's taken out in the 5th inning, down 1-0, 2 outs, runners on 1st and 3rd against Bellinger. It gets taken out of the game by Chad Tracy, now the full-time manager for the Red Sox. Well, right after that, Bellinger knocks in a run. It's 2-0. The Yankees go on, 6 runs in the 6th. Sonny Gray post-game was not thrilled that he was pulled from this game.
18: I think I'm the best pitcher in the American League going through the order the 3rd time. I think that's a fact. I would have liked to live or die with me in that moment, but that's the competitor I am, and I think you can probably ask the guys, and they felt the same way. So I felt strong, I felt confident, I felt convicted. I'm just gonna, but what can you do, you know?
15: Okay, I want, for clarification purposes, can we all agree on what he said there? Did he say he's the best pitcher in the American League at going through the order the 3rd time?
16: Correct.
15: Okay.
16: Yes.
15: Just to be clear, because you could hear that. When I first heard it, I'm like, wait, is he claiming he's the best pitcher in the American League?
16: No.
15: He just means statistically going through the order for the 3rd time.
16: He has no claim to being the best pitcher in the American
15: League.
16: The guy he saw the night before, for
15: that's
16: Yankees,
15: the best pitcher,
16: that's the best pitcher in the American
17: 100%.
16: League. There's no question about that.
15: So they get bounced. One of the weirdest seasons ever because they stunk early. They come back late. They fire Alex Cora, who's a legendary manager for them. Probably be the Phillies manager next year if they don't win this year. Did they make the right move, the wrong move? And
16: oh no, they didn't make the right move. And the guys on the call said it in real time.
15: Oh, Eduardo Perez did amazing.
16: This is one of those decisions that if it works out, you're a genius. But if it doesn't, you're a scapegoat. That's what happened last night. And the Yankees have been bashing left-handed pitching from the Red Sox. They were 11-22 in this series against left-handed pitching for the Red Sox, which would be counterintuitive because the Yankees went with a lefty-heavy lineup. But if you knew how yesterday went, and that's fresh in your mind, the whole point of this thing had to be for Chad Tracy, run prevention, because your offense wasn't producing at the level of the Yankees' offense, right? You had gone 14 innings in this wild card series without scoring a run. And meanwhile, you see the Yankees put up a 9 spot in the first game. And so you got to think, even though you got runners at the corners, no outs in the 5th, is Sonny Gray my best option for getting out of this? Yes. Clearly it was. Turning to the bullpen when you did, not the best move. Turning to Garrett Crochet in the 6th inning after he hadn't pitched in, what, 45? Definitely not the right move. So, yeah, I mean, it was a bad look for Chad Tracy. It was the wrong decision, and it led to his team, by and large, being non-competitive in this series. I don't think there's any doubt about that. Now, Did they help their skip, the Red Sox? No.

0: No. They didn't hit. And you have to find a way to be able to hit. But good pitching always beats good hitting. And that's the difference in this Yankees team this postseason as opposed to years past. When you look at the staff, when you look at the pen, you feel damn good about what they're bringing to the party.
1: So how do you feel about your squad now moving forward? They handled business against their hated rivals. We, as you know, as you just said, pitching is what carries teams through the postseason. And the Yankees certainly have the arms to do it. How are you feeling about it? Put up nine twice? The offense is clicking?
0: I mean, listen, I feel good about it. Schlittler had 10 strikeouts. They blanked him in the first game. And then yesterday, Freed comes out there and he has a quality start. Six innings pitch, only gives up three hits, one earned run. I mean, that's pretty good. That's pretty good. Moving forward, you got Gerrit Cole and Carlos Rodon. I feel good about where the Yankees are at. Now the only question is, are they going to be able to get reinforcements? Are they going to be able to add some more right-handed hitting to go up against the Rays? Is Aaron Judge going to be ready? That's the biggest question, because you're going to need him if you think you're going to get past the Rays.
2: Yeah, if you're a Yankee fan, I think you got to feel great right now. I mean,
1: have to.
2: Judge, Cole, and Stanton weren't in this series, right, basically. I mean, I know they were there, but you get what I'm saying. They weren't in this series. If you're a Padres fan, you got to feel great because you had a pitcher by committee basically last night, a bullpen game in essence, and you sweep the Cubs. I mean, Craig Counsell, let's be fair, his former team, and David Stearns for that matter. Counsell and Stearns, best manager, general manager combination in baseball, people said forever, with the Brewers. They replace both of them, get better. Stearns is home, don't I know, as a Mets fan, and Counsell's now home
0: with
2: the Cubs after two games.
0: Right.
2: And home is in Wisconsin, so he could watch the Brewers play. So you got to feel good if you're the Padres, and you got to feel great if you're the Yankees. The only team that advanced that I don't know how you're supposed to feel, you have your advance, I don't know the litmus test, is the White Sox, because the Astros... For the Astros, stunk this year. For them, at 81-81. So I think if you're the Yankees, you are pumped up about what you could do. Same thing with the Padres. White Sox to be determined, because I don't know that the Astros are good. And if the Phillies come back and win this series, the way they hit home runs late, I know Pat will be asleep during it, because that's now his move, is to sleep during a team. You watch 162 games, but sleep during the playoffs. There was some life yesterday late, was there not?
1: Absolutely.
0: The thing I hate, though, as a Yankees fan, man, you're going to have the two best teams in the American League in the DS with the Yankees and the Rays. Why are we not seeing that in the CS? I hate that.
2: You want reseeding, basically?
0: Yeah, I mean, it's you play all of the teams enough, so I hate the fact that we don't get that in baseball. I understand why they do it in football, because you don't have a chance to play everybody in your league. You don't have a chance to play everybody in the sport. But in baseball, they do. I don't understand why we can't reseed once we get to the postseason. It just doesn't make any sense to me. Because, listen, as a Yankees fan, I want to have a build in the drumbeat throughout the postseason leading up to the big moment when you have the best two teams in the league on a collision course to play for it all to get to the World Series. I don't understand why it's in the DS. It should be in the CS.
2: Tonight, 8 p.m. Eastern, Game 3, of course, between the Phillies and the Braves. You'll hear it right here on ESPN Radio. MLB postseason on ESPN Radio. 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You got tonight. You want to do DraftKings? You want to get three games parlay tonight? How about the three games going on after 8 p.m. Eastern tonight? You've got MLB, the one I just mentioned, in Philly and Atlanta. Mm-hmm. You've got the NFL with the Steelers and the Browns. And you have Game 3 tonight, Fever Aces, Elimination Game WNBA. That's not a bad little three.
0: So are you putting together the pick of the day for me? I like it.
1: Doing the work for you.
0: I like
2: Why not?
0: It. I like it.
2: You get like, into it. Do a little nap
0: sports
2: in the afternoon.
0: Equinox,
2: get into it,
0: Evan Cohen getting active.
1: A lot happening.
0: I'm with it.
2: A huge trade in the NFL. We'll get to that after CC has this about DraftKings.
0: All right, football season is heating up, and every week feels bigger with DraftKings. 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
8: It can't just be about baby steps. It can't be about toddler steps. It's got to be grown man steps. And until I actually see that from Christian Parker, the defensive coordinator, and this defense, it's going to be S-O-C-D. Same old Cowboys defense. And that is not something you want to hear continuously if you're a Cowboys fan like me.
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1: We are unsportsmanlike here on ESPN Radio. 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Late last night, a trade went down in the NFL. A trade that was hinted at by one of the teams for a while. And that would be the Dallas Cowboys trading for cornerback Joey Porter Jr. from the Pittsburgh Steelers. The Steelers on Wednesday night agreed to trade Porter to the Cowboys for a 27 sixth round pick and a 28 second round pick. Sources told ESPN, of course, there was the guaranteed money dispute with Joey Porter Jr. and the Pittsburgh Steelers. The Dallas Cowboys had been hinting at the idea of, we'll add if there's someone to add. We'll go out there and use draft capital if there's someone to add. There's nothing more dangerous than an old man with money, was the quote from Jerry Jones. CC, what did the Cowboys get here in Joey Porter Jr.?
2: Well, they got somebody that can lock down when it comes to being able to cover receivers man-to-man. I got to be honest, looking at the Cowboys secondary and their depth chart, Joey Porter Jr. may well step in and be the best player in that secondary. He's that good, right? And so I think the Dallas Cowboys had to find a way to try to upgrade on the defensive end. And their biggest needs were edge rusher and secondary. Now, Siobhan Revell and Kobe Durant had some injuries that they sustained in the early goings. Those aren't expected to be long-term, but with guys in the back end being nicked up, it created even more urgency for the Cowboys to make a move in that aspect of their team. So

0: I like the decision to go after somebody like Joey Porter Jr. He brings an aggressiveness. He brings a swagger. We know who his daddy was. We know all of the things that come along with that in terms of the culture, the attitude. The Dallas Cowboys need that on the defensive side of the ball. And so this is why Jerry Jones got aggressive and gave up a second round pick in 2028 in order to acquire JPJ.
1: He's also probably looking at the landscape of that division and saying, if we're going to be aggressive, now's the time to do it. First couple weeks of the season, all these teams are finding their rhythm, but you have the Giants, who have their quarterback, who's lost for the season, unfortunately, and you have the Commanders with Jaden Daniels banged up. I know that they just won a game, but how sustainable is that, and how good are they going to be?
0: Yeah.
1: Meanwhile, while the Eagles are sitting there at 2-1, there's questions about the offense. There's questions about that team. So Jerry's probably looking at the Cowboys and saying, I felt great about my squad heading into the season. Through the first 3 weeks, are there areas of improvement? Sure. But if I can go out there and remedy some of that, if I can help this team, I think we might have a pretty good shot to win the division.
2: You think his back is going to magically feel better for Sunday?
0: Well, listen, you're not trading what the Cowboys traded for him if they don't believe that they can get him on the field. Because they need bodies at this point. Now, based on the reporting around this, it doesn't sound like a deal is imminent. But I got to imagine if you're Joey Porter Jr., this is a situation where if you're agreeing to go to the Dallas Cowboys and you've been holding out essentially or holding in with the Pittsburgh Steelers because of money, that there is some type of framework that's in place that makes you feel more than comfortable with stepping on the field right now for them. So I got to believe that Joey Porter Jr. is going to play sooner rather than later.
2: Well, and this Sunday, I mean, Cowboys Texans is such a big game already. It's like a life on the line game for the Texans.
0: Yeah.
2: And a what the hell were you talking about all offseason Cowboys players game if they lose? Like, if you put way more interesting. Like, tonight, and we'll get to all of this, but speaking of the Steelers, tonight, the Browns and the Steelers. Insanely interesting if you project wins for both teams and then connect dots, right? Like, oh, imagine if they win, what happens? This game, Cowboys Texans, which Porter may or may not play in. If you project losses for both teams and the Texans start 0-4, you can't then revert back to, well, they started 0-3 last year. Cool. They're 0-4 this year. Mm. Cowboys 1-3, and it's like, all right, well, you're 1-3. Yeah, the Eagles may not be as good as you thought they were initially, or I thought they were because their defense. They have the Rams this weekend, so that's theoretically tough. Giants are without a starting quarterback in Jackson Dart, so maybe you still have a path. But at 1-3, and as Adam Schefter just tweeted out, the Cowboys now have two players they traded for to want lucrative extensions, Joey Porter Jr. and George Pickens, both of whom are represented by Micah Parsons' agent, David Mulligetta. Mm. That's his name. David Mulligetta.
0: Jerry Jones gonna know that name.
2: That's where I'm going. So when you're saying, CC, that there's likely a wink-wink deal, then I also have to assume progress has been made between Jones and Mulligetta. And if progress has been made between Jones and Mulligetta, then I have to ask, why couldn't they do that a few years ago? Because are they actually better off without Micah? Because all of this stems from, we're going to remove Micah, and then get all these pieces, whether it's Quinnen Williams, whether it's Kenny Clark, and now Joey Porter Jr. Are the Dallas Cowboys better with multiple defenders versus the one great defender?
0: Well, I've been saying that for years now. I thought that the Dallas Cowboys should move on from Micah Parsons and try to spread those resources across the rest of the roster. Now, we'll see what ends up happening. We'll see who ends up being right. Both teams right now don't look great. If you're looking at the Packers and the Cowboys, so we'll see who wins when it comes to the Micah Parsons trade. But this is a big chip for the Dallas Cowboys. This is really important to be able to add a player like Joey Porter Jr. The Dallas Cowboys this season, they've given up 7 passing touchdowns already, right? There are only 3 teams in the NFL that have given up more passing touchdowns. Joey Porter Jr. has not allowed a passing touchdown into his coverage since week 8 of 2023.
1: Ooh.
0: Yeah, that's over 1,000 snaps in coverage.
2: 1,000.
0: It's by far the longest streak in the National Football League right now. So that's what you're adding. He allows just a 55.9 passer rating into his coverage. So that's what the Dallas Cowboys are getting in theory.
2: So if they max out ability, not only money, if they max out the ability of Joey Porter, the ability of Quinnen Williams, the ability of Kenny Clark, that is more valuable to a defense than the singular maxing out of effort and ability of Micah Parsons.
0: Well, here's the thing, Ev. I don't even know how you would try to quantify that, beyond winning football games. That's all that matters.
2: Well, right now they did more winning with Micah than without him.
0: But my point is this. Can Joey Porter Jr. help you move this defense forward from what we saw in Brazil in week three?
2: Okay, that's a great question. I know you hate the hypotheticals you can't prove, but I'll throw it this way.
0: But I mean, that's what's fresh in Jerry Jones'
2: mind. If he's defending, now they're not in man. They were in zone.
0: They were in man. That's the problem.
2: No, they weren't man.
0: They were in man. They should have been in zone. Yeah.
2: But if he was the one defending Zay Flowers,
0: you feel a lot better about your chances.
2: They're 2-1.
0: And I guess that's the point, though. When you have Joey Porter Jr., you can put him on the opposing team's number one receiver. You know, you have a better chance of being able to stop moments like that happening.
2: Got it. So while Jerry Jones has been hinting at this for a while, there's an argument simultaneously. This was planned for a while. And reactionary off of Sunday. Because he doesn't want to see that again.
0: Well, I mean, listen, I said this for weeks, that this is somebody that should be on the Cowboys' radar, along with the Detroit Lions. Like, right, I said Joey Porter Jr., amongst other names that were edge rushers up front. It makes sense that the Cowboys would make this move.
2: Our guy, Harry Douglas, will join us. Freddie and Harry, coming up next. We're on Sportsmanlike, presented by Progressive Insurance.
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1: 3-2, swinging a high deep drive right field. Forget about this one. That is gone. Schwarber just destroyed it. It's been swinging a high deep drive right field. This one's way back. That one's gone. Bryce Harper going back to back with Schwarber. Swinging a high fly ball right field. That's hit well. Backing up Acuna, turning around, and that ball is gone. Home run, Alec Boehm to the opposite field. And here in the 10th inning, he's got the Phillies in front.
2: 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See, the Phillies beating the Braves yesterday. 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But what Pat Costello, Philly fan, and Cam Pratt, Philly fan, just did to our next guest, Atlanta fan, is not right. Because we love Harry Douglas, Freddie and Harry. 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Eastern. Get up, Sports Center, First Take. He does it all. College football, NFL. And he's got his Braves gear on. And he's got the battle with Canty that we'll get to in a second with 5-Hour Energy. But, Harry, I want to give you the floor. Even I think that was wrong with what they just did to you.
3: Well, obviously, they have not learned from last week between me and Michelle Smallman. See, when you play with God's child the way they just did, he's going to get the last say. So I'm just going to leave it there. Be careful what you ask for. The Lord giveth, and the Lord taketh away as well.
4: Trust me, guys. I messed with God's child last week, and it did not work out for my Green Bay Packers. I thought I was blessed and highly favored. Harry Douglas, clearly on a different level.
2: So what we learn here, is that there is a chance, if the Braves beat the Phillies tonight in the elimination game heard here on ESPN Radio, that at any given point, whether it's Friday, Saturday, Sunday, next Monday, who knows, Harry Douglas could pop in a studio, whether it's New York or Bristol. He's been in both over the last week, dominating the airwaves, and destroy those that destroyed him. That's what we learned, Harry Douglas. Is that not correct?
3: No, there's no maybe. Believe me or not, you will see me tomorrow on the Sportsmanlike. You will see me tomorrow.
2: All right. Well, we'll see you and CeCe. CeCe, the picks, 5-Hour Energy.
5: Oh, yeah. Come on now, Harry. We got the 5-Hour Energy Challenge. You know I'm Team Jelly Donut. I know you're Team Boston Cream. Last week, you got the best of me. You rolled with LSU. I went with Texas A&M. I was wrong in a big way because Texas A&M got blowed out. Who you got this week with our 5-Hour Energy Challenge? What's the college football team that needs to bring me energy in a bounce-back performance?
3: Well, that team that needs that Boston cream to live a dream is going to be the Tennessee Volunteers. They allowed 10 sacks last week versus the Texas Longhorns. They play Auburn this week, but it's also that offense, right? They didn't have but one explosive play, only over 20 yards. That was a touchdown to Mike Matthews. But then also, they only ran the football for 70 yards. This was a team going into that game that was just shy of 300 yards rushing each week. So they got to get the run game going again. They got to get the explosive plays going back, and they got to protect the quarterback, young Faison Brandon. So I'm going with the Tennessee Volunteers over the Auburn Tigers.
5: 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Harry, I love that one. That was a candidate for my bounce back pick. But you know, I got to go only one place. I got to go with USC. After losing to Oregon in the backup quarterback, Dylan Riola, they knocked out Dante Moore, and Riola came in and lit him up. USC, if you fancy yourself as a college football playoff contender with Jaden Maiava as your

0: quarterback, you damn well better bounce back against the Washington Huskies this weekend. You got that game in your building. You better find a way to get a win. You can't go back-to-back losses in Southern California in embarrassing fashion. USC, Jaden Maiava, Lincoln Riley, y'all need to bounce back. Otherwise, y'all going to have some really tough questions to answer, and they start with your head coach.
1: And the thing about Lincoln Riley, they didn't bring him in just to be mediocre, not making $11.5 million per year. So you have to present yourself and hold yourself accountable for not being able to win big games consistently at USC. I understand you moved and you're in the Big Ten, but that's not an excuse. Every single week, every single year, that paycheck is going to Lincoln Riley. I'll say it one more time. $11.5 million. You're not getting paid $11.5 million to be mediocre at USC.
2: A very interesting thought, because correct me if I'm wrong, one of the reasons that he was interested in potentially leaving Oklahoma at the time he did was when Oklahoma was going to the SEC, the level of competition was going to be much harder for them to beat. And then he goes to the Big Ten, and now you have three straight national championships out of the Big Ten. I got to tell you, I didn't realize it was at 11.5. 11.5 is a big number. USC is a big program, and I think that is certainly something to watch here. And I'll give you one
0: other.
2: So
0: he's getting double-digit millions per year, and he's only had one double-digit win season in 5 years at USC.
2: And I'm going to say something. I'm not trying to be disrespectful at all in any way, shape, or form. I'm just trying to give you my opinion. He's the second-best college coach in Los Angeles. Bob Chesney is that dude at UCLA. Telling you, like, he's that guy that I think is going to be awesome. He may be fast tracked to the NFL. That guy. That's how good that guy is. All right, Harry. I agree with that. You do?
1: Yep.
2: Let's go to NFL stuff.
1: I agree.
0: That's the take.
2: I got the Harry Douglas vote. I'm good on that. I'll take it. All right. A big NFL trade last night, Harry Douglas. Joey Porter Jr. goes to the Cowboys from the Steelers for a second in 28 and a sixth in 27. Your initial reaction was what?
1: Well, they desperately needed it. We've seen it this year and last year and the year before that. Secondary players, number one, they're dropping like flies. But also, you need guys who can cover and man coverage, but also have that orneriness about themselves, that physical ability. They can play man coverage. They can play zone. But they have that attitude that they're not going to let anyone catch balls on them. And I heard CC earlier, yes, he hasn't allowed a touchdown pass on him in a very, very long time. So this was a move I thought the Dallas Cowboys desperately needed within their secondary.
0: Yeah, I completely agree. I co-sign. But this move, Harry, puts a lot of pressure on Brian Schottenheimer and new defensive coordinator Christian Parker, because Jerry Jones is saying by making this trade and mortgaging future draft capital for the now that this team is talented enough to contend for a title, if they don't find a way to deliver, if they can't avoid more embarrassing moments like we saw down in Brazil in week 3, then somebody is going to have to pay for that at the end of the year. To me, that's what this move signals. Jerry Jones has pushed his chips to the middle of the table. And as I said before, at 83 years old, he ain't buying green bananas. If this coaching staff can't find a way to have the results that they're looking for in the regular season, to qualify for the postseason and do some damage once we get in the tournament, then all of a sudden we could see some changes in Dallas on the sidelines in terms of who's wearing the headset.
1: Well, yeah, one of the reasons why you signed George Pickens on the franchise tag is because you're banking on 2026, because you feel like you're talented across the board to be able to, number one, make the playoffs, but also be a contender, not just in the NFC, but overall in the entire NFL. And I would also say, man, this right here is kicking these head coaches butt left and right the last 2 or 3 years. Situational football has to be better within these head coaches, because you can't be losing games in the manner that the Dallas Cowboys just lost in Brazil because of situational football, CC.
3: Well, speaking of the Steelers, Harry, we have the Steelers and the Cleveland Browns tonight. The Cleveland Browns surprising a lot of people. They're sitting there at 2-1. Is what we're seeing from them sustainable?
1: Well, they're finding ways to win. And in this league, I'm never going to apologize for a team finding a way to win, because that's the ultimate goal when it's all said and done. But they have a chance tonight to go 3-1 within their first 4 games. And I'll tell you, there's nobody in America, literally no one, that thought the Cleveland Browns would be in this position right now, heading into game 4. So, you know,

0: Defensively, they've been able to get it done. Deshaun Watson has been good in spots. That late drive for a touchdown last week was one of those, but also the defense had to stop the Carolina Panthers and get a stop. They did that multiple times. So they're finding ways to win. They ran the football successfully last week. And what Deshaun Watson is doing, if it's not there, he's utilizing his athleticism and being able to pick up yardage on the ground as well, too. That's adding to the run game. So, you know, no one's seen this coming. You got to give Todd Monken a lot of credit because he's the only one that stood on the table for Deshaun Watson when all of us thought that it was the wrong move for him to be the starting quarterback. But he's also there every single day in the meeting rooms, on the practice field, and also talking to Deshaun Watson one-on-one. So right now it's looking like that decision is the right one, and I'm looking forward to seeing what we have tonight. Pittsburgh versus the Cleveland Browns.
1: Well, people are going to have to make the right decision with 5-Hour Energy. You guys go head-to-head with your picks your selections with 5-Hour Energy.
2: Yeah,
1: so, before we say goodbye for now to Harry Douglas, 5P to 8P Eastern, Freddie and Harry, make your case for why your 5-Hour Energy is the best, Harry, and then CeCe will do with his as well.
0: Well, it's easy. It's the best slogan in America right now. If you want to live the dream, you better have that Boston cream. What other life would you want to live?
2: Nah, you want to live that team jelly donut life. And here's the thing, Harry, I'm a simple man. I need simple things in my life. And this just tastes better than Boston cream. And here's the other thing, the efficacy of it. I need something right now that's going to help me power through them sleepless nights because I'm a parent of an 8-month-old boy. So this is what I use to get me ready to go in the mornings. 5-Hour Energy, and of course, the flavor of the jelly donut 5-Hour Energy is just supreme.
1: Well done, as always.
0: Now, Evan, let me finish with this, though, because I'm going to do this every week I come on. Listen, we love our amazing mothers, but once again, I'm going to give a shout-out to all the active fathers that are doing a lot of things for their kids and being present in their kids' lives and making sure you keep that steadiness and they're on the right path. So shout-out to those fathers once again.
1: Well, I appreciate it. I left my son at basketball practice and didn't arrange a ride home last night.
2: Nobody
1: better than me.
2: But Harry, I like the ride.
0: Evan, I'm not talking about you then, Evan.
2: Hey, Harry, I like the ride music, by the way. That new Kirk Franklin. I see you. I saw that.
1: Braves beat the Phillies tonight on ESPN Radio. Pat and Cameron have to deal with that. We are in Sportsmanlike, presented by Progressive Insurance.
3: 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It's an SEC showdown in Knoxville. Tennessee came up short against top-ranked Texas in its conference opener. Now, the Vols look to bounce back as the 3-1 Auburn Tigers come to town. Coverage begins Saturday at 3 Eastern with kickoff at 3:30 Eastern on ESPN Radio. And Ian.
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3: 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Tennessee came up short against top-ranked Texas in its conference opener. 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
10: 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Scoop and score! And Auburn extends its lead.
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0: Ryan Pelt.
1: You're walking up a tunnel. 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
2: 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Now, I'm a big guy.
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1: 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Big trade in the NFL last night. Cowboys acquired Joey Porter Jr. Steelers, 28 second round pick, 27 sixth round pick. Late last night, that trade, after a lot of the baseball was done, three of the baseball games done by the time this trade happened. I think three of the games I think were done at the time. I don't remember the exact, but the Phillies had beaten the Braves by then. White Sox had eliminated the Astros. Yankees had eliminated the Red Sox. Then that happens. Padres beat the Cubs and eliminate them. Late night last night, WNBA action as well. The Dream eliminating the Mystics and the Wings and Valkyries tied at one apiece. Arike Ogunbowale had 45 points in that game last night. Unbelievable. And tonight you got a game three elimination game fever and aces, but you had this trade last night. We talked about the Cowboys part of it. What about the Steelers part of it now? Because they are a 2-1 football team going into what has become a pretty damn big Thursday night football game between the Steelers and the Browns. Why? No, not because they've played each other forever, but because they're both with winning records. And the Steelers have a winning record without Joey Porter Jr. playing a snap. They have extra ammo now in terms of the draft. May I throw out a theory?
3: What's up?
1: I think the Steelers should continue to tear off pieces while trying to win simultaneously.
3: Okay.
4: Seems counterintuitive, Ev.
1: I understand that. Aaron Rodgers and Mike McCarthy should be, in theory, good enough to get you to be respectable. I don't know that you should worry about a winning record, winning the Super Bowl, etc., because that's not going to happen. You're not winning the Super Bowl with this team. But you brought up, what if a team blows you away for T.J. Watt?
3: Yes.
1: And what I'm saying is, if they blow you away for T.J. Watt, you may be able to make that trade, and you may have so much ammo that you say, can we rewind? Is there a younger player available that we could, like, why not churn on the fly here if you're the Steelers? I think what they did was smart.
3: So you want the Steelers to do what the Cowboys are trying to do right now.
1: That's a good point. Yes. Yeah. Kind of churn on the fly.
3: I would be okay with that if they had a quarterback. That seemed like the biggest priority for the Pittsburgh Steelers in the now and into the foreseeable future. What's next at quarterback? They've been trying to answer that question for the better part of the last decade.
1: Does this trade get them any closer to that in terms of extra ammo?
3: Yeah, it's a second round pick.
1: Yeah.
3: That's significant. Now, you'd like to have it in 2027 as opposed to 2028, but the Dallas Cowboys are light when it comes to their draft picks next year. So, listen, it makes sense. Joey Porter Jr. wasn't going to play for you unless you gave him an extension. You opted not to pay him. The Steelers don't negotiate during the season. Mm-hmm. So the writing was seemingly on the wall. You weren't going to have his services. He wasn't helping your team move forward on the field. At least he could help your front office move forward in terms of the overall program into future years by being able to add talent with the draft pick. Now, in terms of what the Steelers are capable of doing without Joey Porter Jr., I said it before the start of this year, the ceiling for this team was the ceiling that they reached last year, which is a wild card round exit. That's the best that they can hope for. And I don't think that they're going to be capable of even getting to those heights this season. I just don't see it. So, yeah, this is a big game in theory on Thursday night because you're talking about AFC North rivals, but it's in name only. I don't think this is a significant game when it comes to trying to determine who are the contenders in the AFC. I don't.
1: So, Smalls, let me ask you this. Big picture, we take a step back, we listen to you are positive. Midwest Michelle, smile on the face. Let me see the good in this. Give us the analysis of Steelers are actually going in the right direction with a trade like this and everything they've done. Can you, Miss Positive, do that here?
4: Well, let me try.
1: Okay.
4: Let me try here. Well, first of all, with Joey Porter, as CeCe said, you were in between a rock and a hard place. He was banged up, and it didn't seem like he was going to get any healthier without an extension or if he was going to go somewhere else. And as you mentioned,
3: it's amazing the healing power of cash.
4: It's crazy. I, too, could heal quickly with some cash. But they also, as you said, it's a matter of principle within the organization that they weren't going to negotiate. So they did what was best for them with this specific situation. You get some capital, you remedy something that you couldn't really deal with at the time, you move forward. But however, This is a team that won the division last year, and I know there were extenuating circumstances throughout the division with injuries, especially at the quarterback position. But you're sitting there at 2-1. You just beat the Bengals. You have an interesting stretch of football coming up here. You have the Browns, the Colts, the Bucks, the Saints, and then the Browns again, followed by the Bengals, who you just beat. Maybe they are thinking that they have a chance. Maybe they are thinking that with Aaron Rodgers and Mike McCarthy, what they saw last week versus the Bengals is the blueprint that Rodgers kept talking about. That he was saying, if everybody around me can just do their jobs, I can execute at the level I know that I can. And Mike McCarthy is saying, I put you in positions like we saw last weekend that I trust you in. I don't know if I buy all that, but maybe that is what they are thinking. That through 3 weeks, they're in a better position than maybe they anticipated. And why not try to go for it?
1: So, Smalls, now I have to bring in the negative. Well, either or. So maybe you want to choose the positive. The Pittsburgh Steelers, after the trade last night, are more likely to finish in first place or last place in the AFC North.
4: I have to say first place. Because I don't know if I can trust the Bengals. I certainly don't trust the Browns. So I would put them, best case scenario, competing with the Ravens for the top of the division. I think Baltimore is obviously better. The Bengals could ultimately be better than them. But where they sit right now, I would say closer to first than last.
1: CeCe, same for you.
3: I would say closer to last than first.
1: Why?
3: I mean, if the Ravens and the Bengals have their quarterbacks for all 17 games, I don't think there's a chance that the Pittsburgh Steelers are any better than third place.
4: But is that something that you're willing to put stock into?
3: That those quarterbacks are going to be available? Hell no. No.
1: Well, Lamar's on the injury report yesterday with the back. I mean, no. I assume he's going to play.
4: That's what I'm saying. If you're the Steelers and you're thinking, okay, if best case scenario for those two teams, they have their quarterbacks for the entirety of the season, that changes
3: our
4: path.
3: But what does that get you, though? Okay, say you win the division like you did last year. You got a home playoff game. Who are you beating? That's the thing. When we start talking about the teams that are going to be wild card teams, who are you beating?
1: Raiders are the only one, and that's so insulting what I just did. I'm acknowledging that. The Raiders, if they slip in, are the one team that you could sit there and say, making the playoffs is winning this, or and the Browns. Raiders/Browns. Making the playoffs is winning the Super Bowl for them. In theory, if they go to Pittsburgh for a hypothetical playoff game, you could see the Steelers winning 21-20. How about that?
3: Yeah, but I mean,
1: I'm not saying it's happening.
3: You could have said that last year with the Texans, and they lost, and CJ Stroud was awful.
4: Terrible.
3: So what are we saying? I don't understand why, if you're the Pittsburgh Steelers, I don't understand what you're doing.
1: We're not sportsmanlike.
4: There's nothing worse than waking up sick.
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4: 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Urgent care? 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
6: I will just say this, because I really do like Brian Schottenheimer. I've been caping for him. I think his emotional intelligence is great. But that's now twice that this coach has made a decision that wasn't aggressive enough. That one where he's telling Dak, hey, if he's not open to me, I'm assuming this is the process. Because why would he be teaching the quarterback to throw the ball away in that situation? Don't lose it. And Dak is too good a soldier to go rogue and also call his coach out. He's like, we'll talk about my thought process later on. Because he's put in a position, and so he'll just eat it and say, I threw the ball away. And everyone will just be wondering also, lit up! Because obviously the keyboard warriors were out in full force after
7: it was
6: lit up that a $60 million a year quarterback, and he's too good a soldier to not go rogue and say, screw it.
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11: In the NFL, news coming out of the Dallas Cowboys headquarters at the Star that Joey Porter Jr. will put one of those on. A deal made overnight. Cowboys are going to send a 27 sixth rounder and a 28 second round pick for Joey Porter Jr. Porter's earning the final season of his contract that started in 23. He was looking for an extension and was not getting along with the Steelers. No word yet on contract terms for Porter as we move forward. More news certainly to follow. In other Cowboys news, Malik Hooker has worked his way back into practice for the first time since suffering that forearm break back in week one. I'm Rob Thompson for 94.1 San Antonio Sports Star.
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11: No, that's just the sales staff and everybody else.
13: Yeah. Except
11: there'll be no business done today.
14: That's funny.
11: Everybody can work from home, which is code for, yeah, set that alarm for about 10:30 and we'll all check in.
14: Hi, team. We currently remain under a flood watch from 7 p.m. this evening through Friday evening. Given this information, all staff members have the opportunity to work from home tomorrow and Friday.
11: We're not all.
13: What are we doing here?
11: We're not all.
14: Please let your direct leader know if you...

0: and to work from home. So they are aware to communicate via phone and email. Also inform them if equipment is needed so they can assist you.
1: I need equipment.
0: Office will remain open, but with a couple of precautions. Check your local weather and roadways to ensure you are safe to travel, and do not park or walk under the trees as we anticipate branches may fall in heavy winds.
1: Yeah, I pulled in this morning, and Vic normally parks right under the tree in the handicapped spot. I'm kidding.
2: You yeah.
1: Well, you could. But you could.
0: You should.
1: You should. Yeah. You'd have every right, no one would blink. But and your car wasn't there. And your car does two things for me. Huh. One, you know, when I pull in, I have that nice XL that Mr. Brown is here.
2: Yeah.
1: The comfort of knowing the lights are on and everything's going to be flowing. And then, two, I use your car as a measurement for where I should park. Like, I pull and I get even with you.
0: Because you don't want to put your nose up on the curb.
1: And I have that curb feeler thing, but you never know. But yeah. So I use you just kind of as my barometer. Like, and you weren't there. And I dove right into the yard.
0: just Rob pulled right stuck over in the grass. He was like spinning his wheels, the mud.
2: And
1: so I left a little dirt out of the grass and backed out just because you weren't here. But no, it scared me when I pulled in this morning. I thought I didn't check my email, my texts. But anyway, we're here. I got no rain, dude. I got no rain. Northwest side, nada. Nil.
0: Really, none?
1: None. Nil. No, I got a little bit of a sprinkle about 7 o'clock last night. And that was it.
0: Yeah, it's raining in my house, but it's not like, I don't know, it's not like, and I know things can change, weather, Central Texas weather can change fast, and I grew up in Houston, I take the weather seriously, I get it, but come on.
1: The whole batten down the hatches thing, 9 times out of 10, when they go this far overboard, it never measures up.
0: Yeah.
1: And so when it does come to the fact of the turnaround, don't drown, and we're legitimately got a problem, everybody goes, well, the last time you said this crap, and the last, this nothing happened.
0: Yeah.
1: So that's why we have this continuous problem of getting flooded and people doing stupid crap, because half the time we trust the fact, and we need to just realize that this is a percentage. This is just a shot in the dark for most of this stuff. And
0: yeah,
1: that included with the, it's going to be 81 degrees tomorrow. Get the hell out of here. that's one of those I will absolutely believe.
0: Sure will be. Hey, yeah.
1: But we have made it to October.
0: Yeah.
1: It's here.
0: Yeah. I mean, we'll
1: late September should be back at school.
0: It's the fall, basically.
1: Yeah, we feel it. 81 tomorrow.
0: Yeah, it's here. Yeah, sure.
1: It's time for the...
0: And I'm sure that's the end of weather in the 90s.
1: Oh yeah, we're done.
0: Yeah, it's over. We finished it.
1: A good rule of thumb is... It's cold. It will not get cold until the second weekend of Worstfest.
0: Which is?
1: Like the first or second weekend of November.
0: Okay. Well, I'll be ready.
1: It's late October.
0: I'll have my coat ready.
1: And whatever weekend that is, that second weekend will be the first bit of cold we get.
0: Okay.
1: It's just, it's in our South Texas almanac.
0: Okay.
1: At least mine.
0: Hey,
1: I'm writing it right now.
0: What a day it is on a small Friday here, and we want some listener participation today. We want you guys to be a part of the show today. We'd love to have you. We want your opinions on the things that we're talking about, and we're going to have a caller of the day.
1: Mm-hmm.
0: And the caller of the day,
1: we are.
0: Yes. Well, if we get a caller,
1: when did we decide this?
0: Yesterday.
3: Right now.
1: Where was I?
0: You weren't here.
1: I was here.
0: Well, you were here, but yeah, today we're going to have a caller of the day.
1: Well, I didn't know this.
0: Well,
1: I'm not prepared.
0: But you don't have to do anything. You don't need to be prepared. You work here on the show. You can't be the caller of the day.
1: But, I mean, I could help in the aid in the production of such things. I was unaware.
0: Now, what we've got to give away, I have a plan for giving away tomorrow.
1: Oh, you have a plan.
0: But I wasn't able to accomplish the deed yesterday because I had to leave. Remember, we talked about the plan.
3: We need an update on that. Was there something wrong with his knee?
0: Well, yeah.
1: Yeah, we'll get there.
0: Remember, we had a plan to give him away.
1: No. I'm messing with you.
0: Okay.
1: I know.
0: Yeah, so we've got a different plan today, which is a caller of the day plan. So if you add something to the show today, you'll have a chance to win some special tickets. And should we tell them what they are?
3: Yeah.
1: We've been teasing it all week.
0: All right.
3: Might as well.
0: We got a couple tickets to go see Dave Chappelle this month, later on this month, in Austin at the Moody Center. I got a pair of tickets to go see Dave Chappelle. For my money,

0: the greatest comedian of this generation.
1: Yeah, sure is.
0: And he will be playing Austin on October 27th. October 27th. He's moved into my Mount Rushmore of all-time comics.
2: Him, Carrot Top.
0: Well, our Mount Rushmores are different, but everybody's allowed to have their own opinions. But I'm one of those guys who I guess I'm like an old man who like I like to hold on to what I remember when I was a youngster, what was funny to me when I was a kid. And I remember thinking that Richard Pryor was the funniest man in the world when I was a kid, and there was no one who could ever be funnier than Richard Pryor.
1: Too, yeah.
0: No one could be funnier than Richard Pryor, right? Mm-mm. And then, like, as you get older, you hear Richard Pryor, and you go, God, not only was he funny, he was just really smart, too. It was really clever, and, like, it was he had a feel for what was going on, and he played on that. Well, I think Dave Chappelle certainly does the same thing. I think he talks about things that are relevant in the world. Mm-hmm. I like that he's a man who... who in a world where yes, and he does like to pee on you. I don't think this is Dave Chappelle. I think this is R. Kelly played by Dave Chappelle.
1: But I laughed so hard when I first saw this.
0: Oh man, it's the best. Oh, it is so good. But he like what I appreciate about Dave Chappelle is. He doesn't change who he is just because there's pressure from the outside for him to change. And I do feel like comedians should be a protected class. Like when it comes to the cancel culture and woke folk, like let people make jokes. And if you like, that's the one thing that has always been okay is you can make jokes about whatever you want. And I love that Dave Chappelle says, I don't care what you think. You cancel me? Okay, go ahead.
1: Try.
0: Yeah. Dude, I'll move to Africa again. I don't give a damn. Yeah, and then what will you have? You won't have Dave Chappelle anymore. How about that? But Dave Chappelle, October 27th in Austin. I got a couple tickets for you, so we'll try and get a good call today and give those bad boys away. Mm-hmm. There's a wildcat outside.
1: I know, I saw that.
0: But the problem is he's not technically outside. Well, I mean he is, but he's not. He's in our little courtyard.
1: Yeah.
2: We had a fox
1: not too long ago.
2: The other courtyard.
0: Okay.
2: So it makes me think that it's not uncommon for the animals to go back in there and get whatever's left out there thinking it's safe because This has happened several times. So obviously they're climbing up the trees, jumping onto the roof, and jumping down in there for something.
0: Yeah,
2: or maybe they were trapped,
0: chasing something.
2: Something because this is the second or third time I believe there's a cat like 6 or 7 years ago. So it's a very strange how they find their way into this interior courtyard. I mean they have to come through the roof, over the roof, and then jump down.
0: Yeah. Now high. I'm a cat whisperer. I'm usually, I can be friends with cats. This cat.
2: Probably a little frantic by now.
0: He's freaked out. Yeah. He's like trying to climb the wall like he's a, like he's doing parkour.
2: Well, my sense is he's probably done it before.
0: Oh, well.
2: And it got a little slick because of the rain and he can't get his claws
1: pretty.
2: In.
1: Yeah.
2: I haven't seen it. I was told it was there. Then I was brought to the courtyard to see it and he had evidently hidden and, well, I didn't see it. He'd hidden himself, and then evidently he never got away.
1: It's like the color of a blue healer.
0: Yeah, he's like smoke
2: and
0: gray.
2: And evidently big, too.
0: Yeah. Mm-hmm. He's pretty big. He's long. Mm-hmm. He's skinny. Like he's got
1: orange eyes.
0: He's not a, like...
1: It's not an alley cat.
0: Well, he's not an alley cat, but he's also not a... Yeah. He's not a house cat either.
2: I tend to think you're right that it was probably chasing a squirrel or something in here. Got in there and couldn't get out.
0: Yeah. Like this cat lives outside,
2: mm-hmm,
0: but
2: is good at what it does.
0: He's not one of these crumb bums waiting for us to feed him. This guy gets his own, if you know what I mean.
2: An alpha predator.
0: Yeah. So I'm not keen to like pick him up with my hands.
2: I was telling Jimmy, this cat is, if you get close to it, this cat's frantic, man. It'll try to jump off the top of your head.
0: I think so.
2: You
0: know, yeah, so
2: I wouldn't go near.
0: I think it's like a miniature panther.
2: Ooh, they all are miniature panthers. Every one of them is a killing machine.
0: Yeah, well, even Blueberry. Yeah.
2: Blueberry, if you were of the right size, would take you out.
0: Oh, that stupid cat. All right. 210-656-3776 is our phone number. When we come back, I'll update you on my doctor's visit yesterday. It was,
2: we also break in cowboy news.
0: Yeah, we do have cowboy news as well.
2: Important.
0: And we'll have Andrew Monaco on the program today. Maybe.
2: No news there.
0: No?
2: No. Nothing breaking but the franchise.
0: And we'll have Steve Fezzik on in the 9 o'clock hour to talk about what's going on out in Vegas. So big show planned for you here on a small Friday. It's the AJ and Rob Show, 94.1.
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4: Good morning. You do have a few trouble spots as you head into your early morning commute on Loop 410 on the frontage road northbound at 151 west side of town. That's a stall, right lane. 1604 eastbound, right as you approach 281. Got a wreck, and that's got you a bit slow from Blanco Road. And it's ongoing road work on 35 southbound 3009 to Wiedner. It's got the roadway reduced to one lane. I'm Debbie Alcacer, KTSA, Time Saver Traffic.
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0: Well, my big doctor visit yesterday. You'll never believe what happened.
1: He chickened out.
0: No, we went and they said, wow, well, I don't really see, I can't really see anything, you know, here.
1: I knew it.
0: But, you know, we can order an x-ray.
1: Oh, cha-ching.
0: Yeah, we better order an x-ray just to make sure. So today, after school, we're going to get an x-ray.
1: No.
0: Yeah, yeah, oh yeah.
1: Is he limping around?
0: No.
1: Does he have ace bandage on
0: it? No.
1: You don't have a Don Joy brace on?
0: No. There's nothing.
2: Is he going to practice? Is he doing?
0: No, they told him do not wrestle until at least Monday or until the results of the x-ray clear him. So,
2: but he wasn't told that till yesterday.
0: Correct. He'd been going to practice.
2: Does he like practice?
0: I mean, yeah, I think so. I think he likes to wrestle, so that's
2: okay.
0: But yeah, I don't think he's doing this to try to get out of practice. I don't think that. Mm-hmm. But I also think toughen up, bro.
2: Like, yeah, I think this is the lesson you're going to learn here. Is there's such a big difference, and you miss a couple of days of practice, I think you're going to find the difference. So yeah. Hopefully, the lesson will be what's hurt and what's injured.
0: Yeah,
2: and at the end of the day,
1: yeah, just keep it to yourself.
2: There's nothing wrong with him that continued medical visits can't prolong. We can if you look long enough, you'll find something.
0: But I gave him, you know, gave the insurance info and all that stuff, filled out his forms, and they're like, okay, well, we just need to we'll just need to collect payment.
1: Aha!
0: Mm-hmm. I was like, okay, how much is that? I'm like, oh, it's like $89 or something like that. And I just looked over at him like, you.
1: $89. Did you tell him pay the man?
0: No, I had to leave work early. I had to go get him out of school. It's like, dude.
1: Yeah. Did you take him McDonald's?
0: No, not taking McDonald's.
1: Hey, that was a highlight back in the day, man.
2: I know. I was telling him, dude, take it. This is.
0: I did get it. I did. Yeah, I got him lunch.
2: Time, bro.
0: I got him
2: lunch. Go hang with your boy.
0: Right, I got him lunch.
2: Opportunity very often.
1: Yeah.
0: I got him lunch. The wife made sure I fed him because he was going to miss lunch period.
2: I'd have gone to a movie. We'd have had like an Elvis date.
0: No.
2: Gone to movie, gone to the
1: climbing then,
2: wall. Oh, wait, you can't do that. Oh, dude, we'd have gone bowling, but your knee. Yeah. Damn it. Let's go to the. Oh, we can't do the climbing wall. Your knee. Dang it. That would have been so
0: trampoline
2: fun.
0: Park would have been so cool.
2: Oh, dang it. You know what? I'm going to drop you off. I'm going to go to the trampoline park.
0: Yeah.
2: Or you can watch me. That's what'll happen. Because I was going to go, but your knee.
0: You
2: want to
0: go get in nine holes, and then you can go back for seventh period?
2: Oh. Wow, your knee. I'm fine, so I'm going to go ahead and drop you off.
0: Yeah, I'll try.
2: And I'm going to go have some fun.
0: I'll have fun for both of us.
2: You do your homework.
0: Yeah, so I mean, so far it's exactly what I expect. Now, maybe the x-ray shows
2: it's
0: that his leg is going to fall off.
2: That's that growing pains ghost plate thing. That's what he's going through, man. I have no doubt in my mind.
0: Well,
2: most kids know when they're truly hurt. They'll tell you.
0: Well, I
2: am truly hurt.
0: I can't wait to pay for the x-ray that tells us that exact.
2: Well, they're not going to be able to tell you he's not hurt. Is also going to be the problem. It's just going to be, well, if anything else develops, let us know. But I mean, the x-ray is just, it'll show the growth plate. It's not going to show any inflammation.
0: What this is going to be is it's going to be like an NFL player who wants a new contract or wants to be traded. And it says, oh, my back hurts. And they're like, well, nothing's showing up here that should, like, everything looks like you should be feeling fine. And he's like, well, I don't know. It hurts. I don't know what to tell you.
2: So that's why I ask, does he like in practice? Because this is going to keep him out of practice.
0: He's like bummed out that he's missing practice.
2: Okay. Well, then I think the lesson's going to be learned.
0: I would
2: know what I mean?
0: So.
2: Like, the moment you miss a couple days and you truly care about it and you're behind, I ain't never doing this again.
0: Yeah.
2: So, again, this first time, like your dog, first bite's free.
0: We'll see if he's even, I mean, I don't know. Again, maybe his leg falls off. Let's talk to Dave on line one. Good morning, Dave.
3: Hey, good morning, AJ, Rob, and I don't know about the other.
2: Vic's here.
3: Guy,
1: I'm right
3: name?
1: Here.
2: Yeah. What's up, man?
1: I'm not important.
3: You're an impressive sidekick. That's all I can say.
2: He is indeed. He is impressive.
3: Yeah. So I wanted to quote my favorite comedian, too. I'm Rick James.
0: Yes.
3: And I can't say the other word.
0: Yeah, you can. Let it go.
3: I didn't know. Although how far I can go.
2: You can go that far, and we got a button just in case.
0: Fair enough. Fair enough.
1: Wait, let me turn on the button. Wait.
2: So, you know, he's ready. Anytime you want to let the expletives fly, feel free.
0: Yeah, yeah.
3: Oh, that's good. They were telling me about a trade. I was asleep. I have a window of 6 to 6:45. So I listen to you all every day.
2: Well, thank you,
3: bro. So I get to hear no sports from y'all, but I do get to hear your life. So that's a good thing.
0: Well, listen, I'm not always in the mood for sports as soon as we sit down. I got to tell you, I'm not always feeling it. But you know what? Well, we are going to talk Cowboys coming up in the next segment. So stick around for that, and we got you covered.
3: All right. Well, I'm an undercover, 12-year undercover, well, lifetime undercover fan. I'm from Memphis, so we had to choose which team we were going to be, Steelers or Cowboys. So I chose Cowboys, and my family's from Texas. So
2: well chosen.
3: We know what the outcome is going to be. It's going to be playoffs, and then we're out. So doesn't matter what trades or what people get hurt or who comes back healthy. We know what the outcome is going to be as long as JJ's in town. And I'm not really too excited, especially with the outcome.
2: You know what? For making this call, Dave, you want to break the news? You want to say what happened?
3: About Mr. Porter?
2: Tell us what happened. Tell the world what happened.
3: Well, there was a trade last night when I was asleep. And the trade was for Joy Porter. How much do I know about him? Not much.
0: Okay.
3: You tell me.
0: Okay. Well, you know what?
2: You know what? We're glad you asked.
0: We are glad you asked. Yeah. And you know what? I guess
3: my day.
0: I appreciate it. Now we're up. We're pressured into talking sports. So I will tell you that the Cowboys trade for Joey Porter, which they trade for a sixth rounder and a second rounder. And what this boils down to is the Cowboys knew that they needed to make some kind of. He's entering the final season of his contract, looking to. He's looking for the money. Steelers are kind of like,
2: this is going to be so big, but in the grand scheme, this isn't that big. You know what I mean? You're going to be. We're all going to be mildly happy he's here, but there's a reason Pittsburgh wasn't going to extend it. I'll just leave it at that. Not that he's not worth the time or the effort, but there's a reason Pittsburgh was not eager to pay him the money. And some of it's being the Pittsburgh Steelers, and some of it's being Joey Porter. Now, did we get a pickings in this deal?
0: No, probably
2: we're hoping,
0: not.
2: But I just don't see that.
0: Well, the 26-year-old Porter has missed each of the Steelers' first three games this season, listed as...
2: He's dealing with Holden-itis.
0: Having a back injury throughout training camp. But as of late, had appeared on the Steelers' practice report as being a full participant. Interesting. Huh. Sounds like my son.
2: I'm sorry, we're now calling it Holden-itis. You can tell Holden.
0: I think
2: he now has a syndrome named after him.
0: Yeah.
2: An undetermined injury that you're just not right.
0: Yeah.
2: You know, I can do the things I want to do. It's the things I don't want to do. I'm really not able. It's called Holden-itis.
0: That's interesting.
2: Yeah, it's a tough thing to get through, but most of us fight through it.
0: Yeah, so basically what happened is McCarthy said... in the off season that they basically couldn't figure anything out. And Omar Khan said, there's going to be no negotiations during the season. Thus we get here. And now, Porter basically said there was a chance he wouldn't play this year without a new deal. And turns out he was right. He will not play, for the Steelers.
2: No word from the Cowboys if there's a deal coming here. But
0: I will say this. You don't give up second-round picks for rentals,
2: right.
0: Typically, so, especially a rental cornerback.
2: And a dude that's already disgruntled. I mean, he can be disgruntled at Pittsburgh or at you. It doesn't really matter, you know, to pay me. So I don't think there's no deal in place, but I do think there's a promise of something, I guess. I mean.
0: And for those who, if you don't know about Joey Porter is a... probably I don't want to say like an elite cover guy.
2: Upper echelon.
0: He's a high level mm-hmm. cover guy. He is useless against the run, which is apparently suddenly a a point of emphasis for the Cowboys.
2: Not well. Yes,
0: he's not going to be good against the run, but he's been a key guy for the Steelers defense over the last 3 years. So it's a, it's a good get. It's better than what they've got.
2: This isn't a home run. This is a solid stand up double. And you know, yeah, help at the right time, certainly. But let's not forget why Porter was available. That's all I'll say.
0: Yeah,
2: I mean he has a skill set. I'm not sure how it. I guess it'll mesh with us. I say us as the Cowboys. There's so many injuries. Obviously, another body's going to help. Yeah. And again, the expectations are this doesn't have to be great, boys. This just has to be good.
0: Well, you say that, but then now the offense is
2: true that
0: good, you know, not great.
2: I was just struck by the fact as I got up this morning, the Nationals were leading with this story. Like, this is the biggest story in sports. And I kept thinking, it is because I guess the Cowboys are involved, but this is not an earth-shaking Max Crosby hitting the defensive line, Hendricks moving from Cincinnati, you know, a true movement, Aaron Donald coming back. This is a guy who's been a fair to good cornerback with his issues. He doesn't play the style of defense that Pittsburgh wants. Like AJ just said, he does not a run defender. He's always going to be forced back, and they're going to have to nickel him on some side. So he gets that kind of help, but he's good on ball. And the Cowboys gave up another second-round pick. So that's, for the next couple of years, no second-rounder and a sixth-rounder. So he's not leaving.
0: No, I wouldn't think so. I would think that they want to... Again, you don't give up a second rounder for a rental.
2: But, you know, so. I would have liked to have thought some of these draft picks over the last several years would have been at the Joey Porter level already. So, you know, maybe you have to go find that before you can draft it.
0: All right, 210-656-3776, AJ and Rob, 94.1.
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5: Good morning. We do have a few trouble spots as you head into your early morning commute on Loop 410 on the frontage road northbound at 151 west side of town. That's a stall, right lane. 1604 eastbound, right as you approach 281. Got a wreck, and that's got you a bit slow from Blanco Road. And this ongoing road work on 35 southbound 3009 to Wiedner. It's got the roadway reduced to one lane. I'm Debbie Alcacer, KTSA. Time saver traffic.
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13: Finding my book club president says reading is, quote, not a competition. Well, I finished the book in one night anyway, so I win, Patty. I also got $200 in bonus bets just for betting $10 when I signed.
9: I'm John Morgan of Morgan & Morgan. If you've been injured,

0: Dude, what a day for Krista Pike.
1: This is the craziest, insane, absolutely bonkers, off the wall. You wouldn't believe the movie if they if you bought a ticket.
2: So yesterday, we talked about how that Krista Pike was set to be executed yesterday. Yeah, she's a girl who killed the girl who liked her boyfriend.
1: Her best friend in high school, bashed her in the head.
2: Yeah, killed her with a chunk of asphalt. Yeah, very, very weird story. But
3: what state is this in?
2: Tennessee.
1: Oh, Tennessee, that's right.
3: Okay.
2: It was supposed to happen at 10 o'clock.
1: So it was a long day in Tennessee.
2: She was supposed to be the first woman executed in Tennessee in over 200 years, which, you know, I don't know who they were executing in 1826.
1: A witch!
2: It must have been. But she called the governor, or they called the governor at like 9 a.m., hoping for like a last-minute deal. Like, hey, come on, save this gal. And the governor was like, he did this?
3: Okay.
2: And went, no. Thumbs down. She doesn't make it. Well, then an appeals court said, hey, we don't want this. We say nay. No injection. That was an hour before, so 9 o'clock, they said, nope, we're not going to do it. And then, so now this gal's like, whew, I made it. Ha, they saved me. And then the Supreme Court, the U.S. Supreme Court says, nay. Put her back on
1: the
2: chair.
1: I think her attorney had warned her, the Supreme Court is not going to save you.
2: Yeah.
1: I think we all knew once it was going kicked up that far that they were going to reverse and re-implement.
3: No mercy.
2: So at 7:27, they raised the curtains to the execution chamber and had this gal strapped to a gurney. And her last words, or what were thought to be her last words at the time, were, I'm going to leave this world the way I spent most of my life, and that is in love. Okay, well, that's cute. But you did drop a chunk of asphalt on a gal's head a long time
1: ago. Did she say with what?
2: With love.
1: Or whom?
2: Well, no, I think she's just saying.
1: She's living in the...
2: I leave with love.
1: With like, love. Oh, okay.
2: Yeah. With love all in her heart, I think.
1: Okay.
2: So they say, all right, well, that's cute and all, honey, but it's time for, it's time to go.
1: Time to go.
2: Well, I like to picture it with, like, they show, like, the thing draining, and then it's like, it goes through a bunch of loop-de-loops, and then it's into her arm, right?
3: Yeah.
2: Well, she stayed awake, and everybody's, like, looking at her, going, hmm. And then she picks up her head and goes, is my arm supposed to feel like this? And they go, hmm. And then at 8:26, which is an hour after the first dose, they say, well, we've got a...
1: this is just beyond.
2: We've got belief. A policy in place
1: so
2: here.
1: She laid on the table with everybody staring at her to die.
2: For an hour.
1: For an hour.
2: And they've got a thing in place. Like, okay, if the first dose doesn't work, after an hour, we go to this emergency dose. So 8:26, the second dose is administered. Pike continues to be heard snoring behind the closed curtain until the microphone was cut off at 8:53.
3: She just fell asleep?
2: Yeah. And at that time, an announcement was made to escort media witnesses out of the area. Pike's legal team says, tonight the state of Tennessee once again failed to carry out a lawful
1: Good
2: execution.
1: Lord.
2: We take no pleasure in being right, but the concerns raised by Ms. Pike proved to be true. Difficult vein access, blown veins, degraded pentobarbital, no emergency medical care available when things inevitably go wrong, all under a protocol that remains veiled in secrecy. The governor, wow. Bill Lee, said he'd ordered a comprehensive third-party review to determine exactly what occurred and that the remaining scheduled executions will not take place this year.
1: So can you imagine? She woke up. Woke up like, is this hell?
2: What?
1: Is this heaven? I mean, you woke up. She woke up on the death table.
2: Dude.
1: Came to. Oh, my God.

0: Imagine walking back to yourself.
1: You're like, was that a dream? Was this all real? Is this a Dallas episode?
0: She survived.
1: What the hell?
0: She's the chosen one.
1: How do you screw? You talk about you had one job. The ramifications of what went down last night.
0: I told you.
1: Are going to ripple across this country for a minute or two. That is absolutely horrific.
2: It's going to ripple across this country and probably skip right over Texas because we don't give a damn.
1: Oh, no, I'm not saying that.
2: They say we do it right here.
1: But protocols.
0: Yeah, we do.
1: I know there's things we got to do. There's things we got to do as a society. But we got to do it right.
2: Yeah.
1: I mean, this is just, man, she gets to go home free.
2: Well, I don't know if she gets to go home.
1: They've carried out the sentence. I can't imagine.
0: Right?
1: I mean, what do you put her back? No, she was sentenced to be put to death. You tried twice. I don't see how you keep her in jail.
2: I mean, they're certainly not going to let her go. Like, that's not even.
1: This is kind of unprecedented, bro. I don't know this.
2: Yeah. Lawyers for Pike filed an emergency motion last night with the Tennessee Supreme Court seeking to immediately halt and stay the execution, saying she was in an unnecessary agony and the execution was violating her right to be free from cruel and unusual punishment.
1: I think we can establish that is a true statement.
2: Yeah, they also filed motions in the Sixth Circuit and District Court. She's been on death row since 1996, although she was also convicted of attempted first-degree murder of a fellow inmate in 2001. So she's
1: playing the game there.
2: And that was in love. Like she
1: left with love. She didn't get there with love, but you know, the closer she got, she fell more and more in love with the possibility.
2: Yeah. So she's still kicking as of now.
1: Well, I can't wait to see the movie.
2: This is wild. I'm curious to see what happens next. There's no plan. They had no plan in place for what happens if the second dose doesn't work?
0: It's got to work, you know.
2: I don't know. They need to have some guy in there, who's a big monster that wearing a mask that just says, "All right, well, I got to cut her head off." I don't know. I don't know what you do.
1: The other part of this is she may very well be a vampire.
2: It's possible.
1: She may very well be of the undead, and we found her.
2: Why did we go away from the guillotine?
0: Right?
2: We say
0: it's effective.
2: What we're worried about is cruel and unusual. This feels cruel and unusual. You give someone all the bad meds and they're alive. Or you put someone in the electric chair and fry them for 45 minutes and then they go, "Oh, what was that?" That feels cruel and unusual. Mm-hmm. But when you chop their head off,
1: mm-hmm.
2: it's immediate and
0: That's it.
2: 100% effective.
1: Well, I mean, there's a lot of ways we could do it. Yeah. I think it's more about optics than anything else. But I think what we've always wanted as a society is to have, we don't want those people around us, and we just soon have them dead, but we only want them lightly killed. We want them easily tucked in and put to sleep. We don't like the idea of absolutely inflicting the kind of violence required to kill another human being. We don't like the idea of shooting them in the head or chopping their head off or frying their brain. I mean, we just want them lightly killed. And go away.
2: Yeah, I don't know how. I'm torn on the death penalty. I have I can see pros and cons to it. I'm a big believer in if one person gets executed that shouldn't, then we got a real problem. And more and more, there's guys who have been in prison for years and years who are getting exonerated by DNA stuff. And it's you haven't been careful enough. But
1: there's certain dudes need to be put under the jail immediately.
2: Yeah, but
1: I'm for culling the flock, bro.
2: But maybe there should be a rule where, hey, man, if we're certain enough to put you down, then you have to die the exact way you killed people in.
1: So you're gonna find people to do that?
2: I mean, what's the pay? There's guys who'll do anything for the right amount of dough.
1: You want those people living amongst you?
2: Why not?
0: They already do.
1: Tell you, one time I was out at Fiesta. One time, standing at the now defunct Nyosa, standing with a good friend of mine, an attorney.
0: R.I.P.
1: And he pointed over in the crowd, and he pointed to this dude that looked perfectly normal. Wore jeans, clean-cut looking dude. And he goes, "That guy right there is a straight-up MA assassin. That guy right there has killed at least 30 people."
2: Really?
1: And I was like, "Are you kidding me?" He goes, "No, that... I know who that guy is."
0: And he looked
1: perfectly freaking normal.
2: See?
1: You would have never thought. So

0: I want the guy that's capable of, like, so how did that guy die? Well, he was raped 8 times and cut in little tiny pieces.
1: Okay.
0: Like, okay.
1: What about one of the other guys who's on death row? Your job, like the next guy in line, hey, you kill the guy in front of you.
0: I'm more about we build really tall walls and everybody goes behind that wall and you never come back. This, we just toss you over the top. We'll lob food over there. Y'all can do what you want. We ain't going to kill you. But if you want to take care of yourselves, that's Animal Farm.
1: We're going to build a big, beautiful wall.
0: I'm sure one of those movies.
1: No one's ever seen a wall like this, Rob.
0: We're just going to fence off a city.
1: It'll be made of gold.
0: We'll just drop them on the other side and take care of your business, man. I don't beat the rap. You might not be able to beat the ride. Just go over there. I don't want to have a hand in killing you, but I just don't want to be around you.
1: I saw a movie once called Cannibal Holocaust, and it's like it's set on an island.
0: Disney movie?
1: I don't think so.
0: No, that wasn't Pixar?
1: It's set on an island where there's a tribe of cannibals who lives there. Maybe that should be the game. Like you take them to this island in the middle.
2: Just leave them in there. Yeah.
1: Yeah, and like, hey man,
0: death by bunga bunga.
1: See how long you make it. And
0: see, that's it. I don't have to kill you, but I can put you in a situation where you might die.
1: Yeah. And quite frankly, if you can swim the Pacific, then...
0: I mean, the French had it right. Just throw everybody at Devil's Island. If you can get out, good luck.
1: Yeah.
0: Good luck. If you can get out, free person, but getting out's a bitch.
1: We started that thing with Alcatraz. It just, you know...
0: See, the problem with that is those things are really expensive. While they look fun, they're expensive.
1: Yeah. But if we didn't man them and we just left people out there to their own accord...
0: Well, on the other side of this, when you've got a convict that won't die, why didn't somebody just run out and get some fentanyl?
1: Let me tell you something.
0: I mean, from what I understand,
2: it takes a grain of that.
1: I guarantee you it's readily accessible in Tennessee.
0: That's what I'm saying. Somebody should have said, hold on a second. I'll make a call. We'll be all right.
1: Yeah.
0: Everybody turn your head for just a second.
1: Guarantee that it's readily available.
0: Anybody got any fentanyl
1: there
0: around here? Nobody? Nobody.
1: Yeah.
0: It was in the prison. It's within 50 yards of where they were.
3: Why wasn't fentanyl included in the mixture?
0: It has to be phenobarbital. That's the only thing, or whatever they said was degraded, because no company is willing to make the drug that kills people. They don't want to be known for that. That's why they've had so much difficulty over the last several years of finding the drugs that will actually kill people, because the companies that make it don't want to be known as the company that makes it. So they're not going to sell it. So they have to find pharmacists to compound and create it. And evidently in Tennessee,
3: they found a D student.
0: This one's the lowest bidder. I'll do it for $50.
1: I don't know what Tennessee education's like these days, but
3: There's an example there.
1: But I did live there, and I can imagine.
0: I think I could come up with something given access to the drugs that'll kill someone. Sure, I'll do it.
1: Just so everyone is aware, I went to college in Tennessee. Just so you know what kind of stuff's coming out of there.
3: Oh, so you got first-hand knowledge.
1: It's people
3: there.
0: They're not sending their best.
1: They're not sending their best.
0: Believe me.
1: All right, 210-656-3776, AJ and Rob 94.1.
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8: I see what you did here, Vic. Rob probably doesn't get this. This song's called Living Dead Girl.
9: That's good. Who's the band?
8: Rob Zombie.
9: Yeah, of course. Dude, I'm not kidding. They put two doses in her, man. We're going to need a bigger boat.
10: So she was never declared.
8: No, she never died.
10: Never clinically dead. So she didn't serve her sentence yet.
8: No, she hadn't finished yet.
9: Yeah. Well.
10: So if she would have died,
9: I think we could
10: then
9: all
10: come back, then she served her sentence.
8: Maybe so.
10: Yeah.
8: Is this supposed to feel like this in my arm?
9: Well, there's so, like, what kind of drugs is she getting in prison?
8: I don't know.
9: Is that the killer stuff, drug? Man. She just kind of shakes it
8: I'm
9: off.
8: I'm immune to that.
10: Yeah, she's probably used to that real, heroin.
9: That prison heroin.
8: I'm going to leave this world exactly how I spent most of my time in it. High as hell!
9: I don't know. We need to get a bigger boat, boss.
8: Oh, man.
9: She's in here snoring.
10: That's funny, man.
9: I'm taking the kids and going to church.
8: Hey, well, boss, she's asking if she gets another last meal tomorrow.
9: She's asking for a cup of blood.
10: Yeah.
9: Oh, man.
10: Yeah, she took the state of Tennessee for a last meal.
8: Yeah. Got him.
9: I hope she ate good.
8: Man. That's crazy. What a crazy story.
9: Well, you go home from work that night as one of those guys in the office.
10: Like, oh, got to go back and try again.
9: Had a rough night at work, darling.
10: I know.
9: First time ever. We didn't get it done. Had to work overtime today. Extra hour. Still didn't get the job done.
8: Yeah.
9: Boss told me to clock out. Didn't want any overtime.
8: Oh, man. There was a guy where I lived in Clarksville. I had met a young lady who worked at the Baskin Robbins in Clarksville, Tennessee, and you know, we had a lot in common because we both worked at Baskin Robbins.
9: Let's say that seems to be a prominent thread in your dating life.
8: Yeah, and it turns out that the particular Baskin Robbins she worked at.

0: was a Baskin Robbins where a serial killer had come in and like snatched up the gals that were working there and took them off to a park and killed them. And
1: they stayed open.
0: They stayed open.
1: Dude. They had a memorial flavor for the kids.
0: But that guy was on he was on death row in Tennessee too, but then he just died like because he was old. Before. Before they could put him down, he just died.
1: Son of a bitch.
0: But yeah, that was
1: I'm shocked that the place would stay open.
0: I was too.
1: I think just on general premise, you probably get an insurance to pay for that too. Like, dude, I can't stay open.
0: This
1: business is done.
0: Yeah, it was like they right before or right after they closed, they went in and the guy like robbed the store, took the gals with him, and then took them to a state park and like cut their heads off or cut their throats or something like that. Yeah, and he was like he was doing this all over. It wasn't just a Baskin Robbins. He did like a Captain D's and a McDonald's or something like that too. He was getting around killing these. He was the fast food killer.
1: Wasn't the dude that made it to Austin that killed those girls that ended up being dead years.
0: No, not that was the yogurt shop murders. That's a different. This is the ice cream shop murders.
1: More calories with that.
0: Yes, yeah. But that guy he ended up dying in prison though. But he was on death row too. Tennessee death row is a busy place apparently.
1: Well, it's going to be backed up for the next year.
0: I know. Can't
1: think
0: do
1: they'd
0: it
1: be
0: now.
1: Better at it. See, they need to call us.
0: Figure
1: we're good
0: it
1: at
0: out,
1: this,
0: man.
1: We know what the hell we're doing. We are the Chick-fil-A of the death sentence.
0: We got
1: our stuff wired tight, baby.
0: Yeah, man. What do you mean they take your order before you get to the window?
1: Well,
0: don't worry.
1: Carry on.
0: Don't worry. This is for
2: execution.
0: We're going to get this done.
2: Execution. Right? Come this way.
0: We call it in and out here.
1: Right, come on. Come on. Grab your gurney.
0: All right, 210-656-3776. Coming up in the next hour, we are going to talk to Andrew Monaco, voice of the Texas A&M Fighting Aggies, who are struggling, is probably the best way to put it.
1: At death's door.
0: They're in a weird spot. I'm curious to see if he thinks there's a fix. So we'll talk to him coming up in the next hour. It is the AJ and Rob Show on a Thursday, 94.1.

0: your ride to work. It's AJ Hoffman and Rob Thompson in the morning. KTFM Floresville.
1: Go, go, go, go, go.
0: If you miss the Blitz with Jason and Joe, then you miss this.
2: Indy Kalou.
3: Oh, hold on. Are y'all coming down? Are y'all coming for the game?
2: For Rice?
3: No, no, of course not. The Texas Cowboys.
2: I mean, do you have tickets in the Kalou suite you're going to throw our way?
3: Oh, no, I have to beg for tickets just for myself. But I do have a guest room if y'all need one. Look, I can get you some housing.
2: Dude, I don't want to stay in some of your housing. I'll stay at the Kalou house, but not some of those rental properties of yours.
3: Oh, no, my house. I ain't trying to get you killed.
2: Oh, my goodness.
3: I don't even go to my rental house. That's what the constable's for.
2: You guys have no idea how accurate he is, man.
0: Right home with the Blitz. 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
16: Good morning. As you head into your commute, 1604 eastbound as you approach 281. This is our heaviest delay right now. It's an overturned vehicle. The roadway is reduced to one lane. 35-minute delay has got you stop and go from Bitters. did clear the wreck at 281 southbound at St. Mary's. Still have that stall on the west side at 410 northbound 151 right lane blocked. And of course, that ongoing road work at 35 southbound Schertz on down to Pat Booker Roads got the roadway reduced to one lane, 15-17 minute delay. I'm Debbie Alcacer, KTSA Time Saver Traffic.
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1: In the NFL, news coming out of the Dallas Cowboys headquarters at the Star that Joey Porter Jr. will put one of those on. A deal made overnight. Cowboys are going to send a 27 sixth rounder and a 28 second round pick for Joey Porter Jr. Porter's earning the final season of his contract that started in 23. He was looking for an extension and was not getting along with the Steelers.
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17: Heyo! Good morning!
18: Imagine all this, like it's not even going to rain.
19: Yeah, I just checked the radar.
18: It's headed north, brothers. Although, evidently, there's another round coming this afternoon. So, okay. It's just later. But, my property's still high and dry.
19: Yeah, we'll see.
18: Safe and sound.
19: We will see. Major League Baseball playoffs. All but one series ended last night. The Astros got put down out of their misery. 7-3.
18: When you're playing against the Pope's team, you got to beat the man. You know what I mean? You can't just hang around. They're going to whoop you.
19: Well, after all that talk yesterday about, we're going to block out the boos and we're going to play for ourselves. Well, by the time the Astros got to bat in the first inning, it was already 4-0. Hunter Brown came out, laid an egg, got two guys out, and just got batted around the park. What a bummy-ass season for the Stros. What a bummy-ass season for the AL West. Embarrassing. So the White Sox move on in the playoffs. First time the White Sox have won a playoff series since
18: 05.
19: They beat the Astros in the World Series when the Astros were in the National League in 2005. The Yankees finished off the Red Sox 9-2.
18: I've watched some of that.
19: The Padres finished off the Cubbies 4-1.
18: Missed all of that.
19: And the Phillies came back and got a win in extra innings over the Braves 4-3 to force a game three in that series.
18: Something about Philly, my namesake nearly, needs to just tell Philly player, look, it is the bottom of the ninth and we're down by a run. And you need to play they only play well under absolute duress.
19: Seems that way.
18: Some guys just need to be punched in the face before they wake up. And the Phillies just seem to be, they need to be punched before they play any baseball.
19: Yeah. It looks like it was a great game. The Phillies had to score two in the eighth to tie it. And then they scored in the tenth to get the win. So they'll have game three tonight to decide who goes on in the National League.
18: I would care if I felt like one of them had a chance.
19: Against the Dodgers.
18: Yeah, I would care if one had a better opportunity than the other. I guess maybe if man for man Atlanta might match up better, play be better. I don't know, but
19: I mean,
18: neither one of them.
19: I was going to say Philly. You think so? They've got Kyle Schwarber, yeah, Trey Turner, at least they Bryce
18: can
19: Harper.
18: At least they can boom them, but
19: and they've got Christopher Sand. They've got some guys, some arms, but I don't know. I don't know anybody's beating the Dodgers.
18: Yeah.
19: Padres will play the Brewers in the next round. The Dodgers will play the winner of that Phillies Braves series. White Sox see the Guardians and the Yankees play the Rays.
18: Stupid playoffs.
19: Yeah.
18: The Yankees
19: they're over for me now.
18: Yankees Rays playing this early.
19: Oh, I can't wait for the Yankees Dodgers inevitable World Series. That's what I'm excited about.
18: No one cares about that.
19: Yeah,
18: give me a matchup we follow and root for.
19: Yeah, give us Padres White Sox like we were all praying for at the beginning of the season. Brewers Guardians, that's what everybody wants to see.
18: I'm jumping on this White Sox train.
19: I
18: think there's some merch sales opportunities.
19: South Side?
18: I'd be selling Pope hats in the parking lot.
19: Maybe that's what they're doing.
18: I'm not kidding, man. I'd be in the parking lot tomorrow with Pope hats.
19: Maybe that's what they're doing. But, yeah, Astros dead. Dead to me, anyway. After all that talk yesterday,
20: we don't need you guys booing. We're going to play for ourselves.
19: We'll see how you play for yourselves.
18: Bums. Well, that's the equivalent. Whenever you hear a team say that, they're grasping at straws as they're about to go over the cliff. You know, you could just, if that's what you're talking about, we would be better if you cheered for us. You know, okay. The next step is what happened last night.
19: Yeah.
18: We know you're dead. It's kind of like when the hospice nurses know when something's, their client's about to die by their act. They're like, uh-oh, here it comes. And like, everybody else doesn't see it. They know. Yeah. We all knew the Stros were going to lose yesterday. I mean, you don't act like that and go win.
19: Astros easier to kill than that gal in Tennessee.
18: Nothing.
19: Went down easier.
18: The pike. Well, I guess the next step is indeed a wooden stake through the heart or a silver
19: bullet.
18: That
19: might have to be it. That might have to be it.
18: I'd have gone and got some holy water last night, dipped her finger in it, just see what happened.
19: I would have, like, once they turned the mic off, I would have just, I don't know, maybe just shot her and then, like, opened the car.
18: Oh, wait,
19: and said,
18: she's bleeding.
19: Guys, we got her. She's done. She's done. She went for the gun. That'd work.
18: I'm not dead yet.
19: Damn it. Dude, is my arm supposed to feel this way?
18: Shut up. You'll be stoned in a minute.
19: Oh,
18: I'm not dead yet.
3: Can I have a joint?
18: Can I? I'm thirsty. My arm tingles.
21: You will go down as a total dirtbag.
19: Yeah, you will.
18: Dirtbag.
19: Dirtbag.
22: You will go down.
19: Yo, I'm not going down. She said, I'm not going down.
18: Just drop her off at a McDonald's this morning. Just let her be. Free her. Yeah. Let her go. Just roll her up. Just roll her out of her on her gurney.
3: Drop her off on the west side.
18: Put her out in the society and let her be.
19: Yep. Yep, yep, yep. The other thing that happened in the game, the Red Sox game last night. So the Yankees won 9-2 in that game. And that sounds like, wow, man, what an absolute beatdown. But they pulled Sonny Gray out after throwing 70 pitches, and then the floodgates opened after that. The bullpen gave up 7 runs after they pulled Sonny Gray out, and Sonny Gray was not very happy about it. Sonny Gray, who, by the way, 18-5 with a 2.72 ERA this year. This is what happens in playoff baseball. Managers, like, overmanage these games. And it happened
18: How do you mean overmanage?
19: Like, they scored a run, or we don't want them to see our pitcher a third time.
18: Okay. Go by the manual.
19: Yeah. I think in the Phillies game one, they put their closer in the seventh because they were like, we just had to.
18: Even though they didn't need him.
19: Well, they just thought we want our best guy out there at that moment, and of course he gives up a home run, and it's like now you're just throwing guys out of their routines. Like you just got to trust what got you there, and in the playoffs, no one can do it.
18: Mm-hmm.
19: It's like it's like panic mode. You know, it's like the cat in the
18: kind of like Mitch in the finals.
19: Yeah, I mean it's like, they just get into this
18: bad decision.
19: Yeah, and it's all the things that you did mm-hmm. throughout the course of the year don't work. So Sonny Gray, who says, I believe I'm the best pitcher in the American League going through the order a third time. I think that's a fact. I think you could check the stats on it. I believe it to be a fact. I would have liked to have been trusted in that moment. Well, you were not.
18: You used to have a boss when you'd go in to say something like that would go, I appreciate your passion. I appreciate your passion. But no, carry on. I'm all for the argument, and I like the way you think, but we'd made the decision we made.
19: Yeah. Tracy handed the ball to left-handed reliever Eric Miller, and Wednesday, Cody Bellinger, who was 274 against lefties, came in and lined an RBI single right off the gate.
18: Well, they're swinging them in New York, man. I saw the last several innings of the game, and it was a deluge, man.
19: Yeah.
18: I mean, it's pretty impressive, and I don't share the same sentiment as Edwin that I'm upset that the Yankees and the Rays are playing now instead of later in the playoffs. But it does seem to be it's them and no one else.
19: Yeah, I don't care. Let's just get to the World Series.
18: Yeah, it just feels like this. Like you just said, we've already got reservations for New York, L.A. So let's just get there.
19: Yep. All right. 210-65. Well, by the way, Sonny Gray's got a mutual option for 2027.
18: How much?
19: $30 million. I'm guessing that he is going to opt out.
18: I think I might go shop a little bit.
19: I think this is like him saying that. Like, Yeah, it's just a...
18: go find a manager who'll just give me the ball and get out of the way.
19: Precursor. All right. 210-656-3776. We're going to break a little bit early and get ready for Andrew Monaco.
18: Oh, we're going to have him for another hour.
19: Oh, that's... You're right. I thought it was 8:15. Or I thought it was 7:15. Never mind. We're not going to break early then.
18: We I'm could. Gonna, I mean...
19: No. I don't want to break early. I don't know why I thought...
18: Not that the next segment's not going to be good now.
19: No, I for whatever reason, I've got it written down here that I don't. You told me 8:15, and I put 7:15, so it's my bad. So last hour,
2: when, his number anyway.
19: Last number hour when I said, "Oh, okay, well, you got some time to do that."
18: I'm not even sure he's up yet.
2: I know.
19: Last hour when I said, "In the next hour, we'll talk to Andrew Monaco."
18: Yeah,
19: that was a lie. Mm-hmm. We'll talk to him in the 8 o'clock hour.
2: Yeah,
18: we could call him see if he's up.
19: I don't think he'd appreciate that. I don't think he'd appreciate it. But you know, you never.
18: Andrew
19: know.
18: Monaco has never been in a bad mood.
2: He sounds like he's never.
18: I'm
2: been
18: telling
2: in a
18: you,
2: bad
18: that
2: mood.
18: Man has never been in a bad.
19: You
18: mood.
19: You went in a bad mood in the fourth quarter last week.
18: I'm sure he found the positive.
19: Huh. Okay. Feels like a
18: because if I had to do his job and tell the truth, I wouldn't be able to do his job.
19: It's going to be tough. I don't know how you can, with a straight face, act like this is still a contending team. CBS gave grades to all the new offensive coordinators,
18: mm-hmm.
19: and Holman Wiggins. You know, Colin Klein's up at Kansas State now, and. Holman Wiggins, the question was whether Marcel Reed would progress enough to paper over the offensive line mm-hmm. departures, and says the early returns are not great. A preseason number 9 team is already unranked after suffering 2 losses in which the passing game has been woeful despite fun pieces at receiver.
18: Mm-hmm.
19: Reed has yet to turn the corner, and old inaccuracies remain early on in Wiggins' tenure. Grade? F.
2: Yeah. Oh.
18: You can't, F. One of the precursors to being an offensive coordinator is your ability to score touchdowns. And last game out, there was none.
19: None.
18: Nil.
19: Nada. Zero. Where they're getting love is Florida. A+. Buster Faulkner and Aaron Filo, they say it's hard to call this a new tandem of coaching coordinator. They came, they worked together at Georgia Tech. Mm-hmm. But they are in new surroundings with new skill and talent, and the chemistry combined with the pieces left from Billy Napier's Gators has produced an offense that has scored 50-plus points 3 times in 4 games, which is more than Napier's entire tenure. That's crazy.
18: Yeah, this is it's nothing short of miraculous, really. I mean, we knew that there was talent there, but we didn't know there was talent.
19: Yeah, they are killing it in Florida. All right, 210-656-3776. It's the AJ and Rob Show, 94.1.
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0: couple of stories of people on the highways. Where's Carson County, Texas?
1: Probably far.
0: Well, everything's far for you, babe.
2: I have no idea.
0: I don't know that I've ever heard. I mean,
1: Carson County.
0: Carson County. It
1: sounds like it's near Dallas.
2: Panhandle. It's up in Amarillo. That's far up there. Flatlands of the Panhandle. It's about 9 hours from here.
0: I should have known when I read this story. A woman is charged after she was pulled over by DPS. Mm-hmm. She had a box of plaster, and the plaster was already mixed in the trunk. And she ran a stop sign in her 2016 Dodge Dart. They pull her over, and they find a mixed plaster, a big tub of mixed plaster in the trunk. They're like, that's really weird. Okay. So they field test it, and it was positive for methamphetamine. There were bags of methamphetamine that she dumped plaster over.
2: Inside the plaster?
0: Yeah. Now...
2: That's a thinking tweaker.
0: Now, Nunez, this gal, Miss Nunez here, Araceli Nunez, told, she was taken into custody. She told the trooper the packages contained meth. She also said there should be more drugs in the dashboard, but no additional narcotics were found, which to me sounds like she's trying to set it up like she was forced into doing this.
1: Oh, yeah.
0: Like, listen, you're going to find drugs all over this car, but then they didn't find them. The four bundles, they say, investigators say, they're making it sad. I think they're being a little misleading here. The four bundles of methamphetamine weighed about 12.8 pounds.
1: Good Lord.
0: Well, they were covered in plaster. I don't think that there were, you know, like 13 legitimate pounds of meth.
2: I didn't know how to take it. Yeah. So they're just, they said the parcel's not the meth.
0: Yeah. I mean, I don't know if they've gotten all the plaster off of it is the thing. But, like, I don't think, if it was 13 pounds of meth, that's an impressive amount to be carrying around in a Dodge Dart.
2: Taking back roads through West Texas. I wonder where she was headed.
0: I don't know. The world may never know.
2: How do you get pulled over in a town with only one stop sign and you ran it?
1: Yeah.
0: Like, and maybe, I don't know, maybe don't run stop signs while you're carrying around 13 pounds of meth.
2: You only had to slow down once. It wasn't like it was a third stop sign. You'd never seen anybody. There's one stop sign. The cop has one place to be. There. There's not like he's hiding other places. There's one stop sign to roll through.
0: Well, that wasn't the worst thing that happened on the roads yesterday. In West Virginia, a semi-truck hit a guardrail near the toll booths on the West Virginia Turnpike. Okay. And it struck one of the attenuators between the lanes, like one of the like he was trying to go through the mm-hmm. and it was just too big, and it hit the booth. And
2: how fast was he going?
0: Doesn't say, but it does say what he was carrying. He was carrying 90 barrels of bourbon whiskey.
2: That's alcohol abuse.
1: Barrels?
2: Alcohol abuse at its highest form.
0: Eight of which were damaged and leaked all over the West Virginia Turnpike. Eight barrels.
2: Smelled like a giant old-fashioned.
0: Of fine American bourbon.
2: Do we know what brand?
0: We do not know what brand. I looked. I checked multiple sites to see if anybody would say, but no one did.
2: That'd be the cask I ordered.
0: Oh.
2: That's a bad news, Mr.
1: Wedding?
2: Thompson. That 20-year
0: stock
2: cast,
0: the bar.
2: That 20-year that cast that you bought the day your boy was born.
0: Yes,
2: the one that you are going to celebrate his marriage with is now running down the five.
0: Because the spilled cargo contained alcohol, a hazmat team was called in to clean up the scene.
2: Best assignment they'd ever had.
0: Yeah.
1: Now the alcoholics.
2: They all showed up with a straw.
0: You got to clean it up over there, Bubba. We better take the rest of this barrel.
1: Yeah, I got it.
0: Yeah.
2: This one's cracked. I'll get this one.
0: Yeah.
2: No, don't come near. This is hazardous material.
0: Yep, stay back.
2: I'll put it in my trunk.
0: Wear a hazmat suit, everything.
2: Back up, sir.
0: Yeah.
2: For your
0: safety. You don't want to be around this.
2: I know this smells like fine sipping bourbon, but it's dangerous.
0: This is very, very dangerous. And finally, a police officer has resigned. sad story in Burlington, Vermont, where a police lieutenant had to resign following a series of internal misconduct investigations. He's been with the force for 15 years. And the string of investigations started back in January when a fellow officer reported that Lieutenant Michael Henry was spending hours in the break room while on duty. The investigation found that on one day, he spent 9 hours in the break room. How do you get away with that? You go up to, like, you show up for your shift 9 hours?
1: I'll show you.
2: You put your laptop on. You turn up your laptop. You put on sunglasses.
0: Yeah.
2: You just put your hand on your and look concerned.
0: Well, he most days he spent around 6 hours in the break room. Okay. And was subject to administrative review. A second investigation opened when Henry approached an officer who reported his break room hours to supervisors. So
2: was he supposed to be someplace?
0: I think he was just supposed to be working.
2: Well, working what? I mean, how do you spend 8 hours away from your post?
0: I've got no idea.
2: It sounds like he wasn't assigned anywhere. It was just supposed to be, like you said, working.
0: Yeah. The investigation found that Henry abused his authority as a lieutenant and undermined the integrity of the internal review.
2: There's the answer. He's a suit. He was a suit. He was a boss.
0: And then a third investigation exposed that Henry was, so not only was this guy not working for the money he was getting, but he was overpaid more than $50,000 in the last year, with some checks totaling $5,000 more than they were supposed to.
2: You copping overtime?
0: He told investigators he doesn't check his pay stub, saying, "I don't pay attention to what goes into my account." Investigators called it either intentional misconduct or an extraordinary failure to exercise reasonable care. Henry has paid back $41,000, the amount he says he owes, though the city reported an overpayment of almost $9,000 more. The city determined that was what Henry actually owed due to tax withholdings after calculations.
2: But he's no longer employed.
0: He is no longer employed.
2: It's not like he had a good gig that he screwed up by sitting in the break room.
0: Yeah. Just all, like,
2: yeah, they fixed the glitch, dude. They fixed the glitch.
0: You got to be one or the other. You can either be the guy who says, "Man, I'm not making enough money. I'm not going to go out there and get shot at and do all the real cop stuff. I'm just going to sit here in the break room and get my check." Or you can, you know, find a way to sneak some extra money into your account, but get out of Dodge and go do cop stuff so nobody's questioning it.
2: It must be a nice break room, though.
0: I imagine. Figure. Foosball table.
2: Recliner, maybe a pool table.
0: I bet.
2: Magazines.
0: Televisions and video games.
2: Donuts stacked as high as
0: a donut wall.
2: Just all the time.
0: A donut wall.
2: I know that there's such a thing.
0: Rob knows that a donut wall exists.
2: They're not cheap.
0: No. All right. 210-656-3776. 726 on the AJ and Rob Show.
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4: Good morning. A couple of trouble spots along 1604. Eastbound as you approach 281. That's that overturned vehicle. Roadway reduced to one lane. Slow from Bitters. Tack on an extra 35 minutes to your commute. 1604 on the frontage road. Westbound Stone Oak Parkway. That wreck is on the median. On 35 southbound, Schertz to Padbooker Road. That's road work. Roadway reduced to one lane. 20-minute delay. Slow from Wiederstein. And on 410, frontage road northbound at 151. That stall's taking up a right lane. I'm Debbie Alcacer, KTSA, Time Saver Traffic.
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10: In college football news, we're closer than ever to the expansion to a 2014 playoff. 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Finally, the Astros season is done as they got swept by the Chicago White Sox falling 7-3.
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10: Slow down, don't drown, although it doesn't seem to be much rain. It's the AJ and Rob show. We're giving away Dave Chappelle tickets today. But starting on Monday, we got a fun contest headed your way. The Sports Star and the Institute for Functional Health have their... going to give you a shot at $20,000 of Jerry Jones cash. All you got to do is listen for the winning word, Vic.
12: The winning word.
10: Five times a day, every weekday between 6A and 6P. We're going to give you that word. And when you hear it, you're going to text the winning word to a phone number. Now, you can write this down right now so you'll have a jump because it's starting on Monday. Because it's kind of a long one. You're going to want to put it in your contacts. You're going to get a winning word starting on Monday. We're doing it five times. You're going to text it into us so we can harvest your data and give you a chance to to win 20K of Jerry J. Now, he's spending some of that money, I think, over the next couple of weeks, probably on a Joey Porter Jr., but he'll have some left
13: over.
10: He's got a little bit of scratch, I've been told.
13: So you figured out how this thing works?
10: Yeah.
13: That's fancy.
10: We don't got to do nothing. We just got to tell them about it.
13: Okay.
10: They're doing a bunch of texting.
13: Okay.
10: So you're going to text a code to 844-833-8221, which is probably a little bit hard to go on the fast uptake. You might want to put that in your memory.
13: Yeah.
10: That starts on Monday, and we'll go until Jerry's broke.
13: Okay.
10: And keep taking his money.
13: It seems like a...
10: or until the end of the month, whatever comes first.
13: I am one of those people, Rob and Vic, you guys know this about me.
12: What?
13: I'm one of those people who, I do a lot of heroic things, but I don't like to call myself a hero.
10: Not many people do.
13: You know, I don't like to, I'm not looking for a bunch of accolades or like pats on the back or like, I don't need anyone to tell me like, man, you're doing so much good for society.
12: You adopted

0: Kitty Big Balls.
1: I did.
0: You know?
2: And look what happened to him.
1: I did. But I just saved that cat and got him
2: out.
1: You
2: went and got it some water. Did you get it out?
1: I got it out.
2: How'd you get it out? You just flush it through the door?
1: No, I don't need anyone to tell me, like, man, you're doing so much for so much good for
0: you,
1: society.
0: You adopted Kitty Big Balls.
1: I did.
0: You know?
2: And look what happened to him.
1: I did. But I just saved that cat and got him
2: you
1: out.
2: You went and got it some water. Did you get it out?
1: I got it
2: How'd
1: out.
2: How'd you get it out? You just flushed

0: I don't.
1: You don't accidentally fall into a... I think he chased something in there before or chased something in there last night, and since he got out, we'll be back.
0: I think he probably just saw it and said, oh, that looks like outside, and then jumped down and said, damn it, yeah. This isn't the outside I thought it was.
1: I would agree with you.
0: Like, he tried to run, and he ran straight at the... like, because that whole thing's surrounded by glass.
1: Yeah.
0: And he, like, ran straight at the glass and, like, ran into it like a cartoon. Like, oh.
1: Well, but he also knew to run up those walls, and it was doing a pretty good job at it. But I think the walls were wet.
0: Oh, maybe.
1: So, I like, a fox had gotten in there previously and another cat before. I don't think it... I think it just overestimated its ability to get out. But I get the sense, because it survived, in my experience, it'll be back. So, if you like him, he'll be back.
0: No, I don't like him. He's not a friendly cat.
1: No. Well, yeah. I think the fact that it even let you near it, considering how frantic it was, because I thought I went over and looked at, like, and see how it looked, and he looked a little frazzled, and you know, we had some food out there, but he needed water.
0: I was gonna bring him some water, and then he started hissing at me, and he started climbing the stools that Jimmy had put up and trying to jump, but he couldn't get close enough.
1: What I thought we would do is that a break, we would just herd it outside. We'd open a door and get a broom and just make it run to a door.
0: Wow.
1: I mean, there's a left hallway.
0: Yeah.
1: It would run. I thought we'd get it out here beforehand. There's no need to call somebody, but I wasn't going to get near it.
0: Yeah.
1: Dude, you're a brave man.
0: I don't call me a hero, Rob.
1: And by the way,
0: don't call me a hero.
1: Don't worry. I didn't. There was a skunk sighting this morning in the parking lot, too.
0: Oh, was there?
1: Yeah. So maybe it was running from the skunk.
0: I just saw a couple cats, and then
2: where do we work?
0: Jimmy scared the cats off this morning because Famous James was out there exercising. I don't know if you've seen Jimmy lately, but he's like, yesterday Jimmy came in here and said that he's healthier than me.
2: While smoking a cigarette.
0: Yeah. Well,
1: because he walks, he gets 800 steps
0: a
1: day.
0: So he's like, I walk all these steps. I'm the healthiest one here.
2: No, but after the cigarette, you break even.
0: And so. I'm like, I said, Jimmy, I go to the gym like 4 or 5 times a week, and like I fight with people. And you really think that you're healthier than me? And
2: why don't y'all compare?
1: Hey, let a man dream.
0: And so, but Jimmy's outside. He's doing his power walking or whatever he is.
1: That ain't power walking.
0: And he's like, he's walking while he's smoking.
2: Yeah.
1: That's his handicap.
0: I was like, what are you
1: carrying a weight vest?
0: I was like, what are you doing? He's like, I'm exercising. I said, while you're smoking a heater?
2: Yeah.
0: Hey, it's like drinking a beer on the treadmill. It's still exercise.
1: That's how my grandpa used to work out.
2: That baffles my mind.
1: But Grandpa would have the ashtray next to the weight bench.
0: Yeah, yeah. So that scared the cats off. The cats didn't like the idea of Jimmy speed walking and smoking at the same time. They were very uncomfortable with it.
1: I do appreciate the fact that you guys built a little pyramid for the cat to run out.
0: Yep. We saved the day. No big deal. Just another day in the life, Rob.
1: Mm-hmm.
0: You know, doing the right things. I've got some sound from Brian Schottenheimer.
1: He will arrive here tomorrow in just about 23 hours and 45 minutes.
0: Oh, yeah.
1: 24 hours.
0: Right now. Around there, yeah.
1: 7:45, right?
0: Man, you talk about two desperate teams playing each other this weekend.
1: First of all, because obviously the point of contention this all whole week has been the offense in that last 30 seconds. Lots of talk about the play calling, clock management, and yada, yada. And do you think too much attention has been paid to that little stretch or not enough? Because I'm not sure where I land.
0: Not enough.
1: Okay. I'm starting to feel like there's people that are seeing some issues inside the Cowboys. And this was that little tip of the iceberg that everybody's waiting to see. That there's something flawed. The team the offense isn't bad. But it's not what it could be, and if you take that little three-play stretch, it implored every part of what the problem with the Cowboys is. At least that's the sense I've been getting from the press that are talking to him. Like, everything you did wrong is the reason why we're here.
0: Now, I don't know if the Cowboys would have won that game had it gone to overtime, but the Cowboys could have done 100 different things to make sure that that it didn't end in regulation.
1: So,
0: so to me, that's like,
1: this is
0: criminal.
1: So this is indicative of where the Cowboys are going to go and how they're going to go. And we look at that last 30 seconds, and if that is indeed the truth, listening to you guys hear what he had to say. I'm not sure if we think it. I'm not sure he agrees with that.
0: Well, the sound that I've got today, there's not a lot of him discussing that. He's moved on from last week, it seems. But they did ask him if there's if there's anyone to lean on.

0: on to talk coaching. Like, who, you know, okay. We were talking.
1: As a young coach.
0: We were talking, well, not well, really.
1: A young head coach.
0: Yeah, a new head coach. But we were talking before the show even started about the Spurs and how, you know, there's a voice now that Mitch has a guy on his bench that is, quite frankly, a more accomplished and probably at this point in their careers a better coach than him.
1: Sitting next to a Hall of Famer. Yes.
0: So they asked Shoddy if he's got anybody to lean on to talk coaching right now.
2: Yeah, you know, I talk to a lot of people, a lot of my peers. You know, I've built up some really good relationships. Bill Cowher's a guy I talk to. You know, friend of my dad's. You know, but it's different. It's different for different things. You know, and the cool thing about this is when you walk through things like this that are, you know, tough to swallow and tough to say, okay, hey, look yourself in the mirror and say, man, mess that up. Is, you know, people in this business get it because they've made errors as well, and they've faced the criticism that comes with this position. And so it depends, but there's a lot of people, and I do rely on a lot of our guys on our staff. Talk to Will, talk to Jerry. You know, there's a lot of people.
0: Well, and then they...
1: I think we meant talking to your boss, man.
0: Yeah, that's a little different. And then they asked him, well, does Christian Parker have someone like that he can lean on?
2: Well, I mean, again, I don't think you need to have age necessarily. I mean, Derek Ansley's a veteran football coach who's got a lot of, what do they say, pelts on the wall. He's been around a lot of great defense. He's been a coordinator, you know. So I think, you know, we have a nice mix. And I don't think that, you know, just because someone's old means they're a good football coach.
1: What do you take about the line of questioning? Because if I was Shoddy, I would take great offense to this line of questioning. Because the sense behind the question is, dude, you don't know what you're doing. Are you asking advice?
0: That's what it sounds
1: like. I think that's what it's supposed to mean. And again, it goes back, that 30 seconds looked like a bunch of coaches that were in a situation that they were completely unfamiliar with and unprepared to execute.
0: Yeah.
1: And the follow-up is there anybody you're getting advice from, or are you still walking around in the dark? That's how the questioning seems to be going. And if I'm Shoddy, I would have been a lot more defensive about that than I was.
0: I don't think Shoddy is in a position right now to, like, be like, oh, what do you mean?
1: I would have been like, so you're insinuating I need help. And I tell you, I don't. Well, you know, but, and the fact is, we're all going, I think you do.
0: Yeah. This game, this weekend, it's the loser is,
1: well,
0: you could throw dirt on it.
1: I would agree with you if this was, apart from one other division. This division is wide open. I don't think it's going to take a whole lot to get into the playoffs. It'll be a wild card, but to win this division ain't going to be that hard. 10 wins probably wins this thing. 9 might.
0: Yeah, but you start out 1-3.
1: I'm just saying, I'm not ready to throw dirt on the end of this year, but it does give me great concern for the future prospects considering where we're sitting. But even if they lost, watched the Giants have no quarterback. The Redskins are about to crumble. I watched the Eagles get curb stomped the other night. So, I mean, there's still the possibility in front of you, which makes these questions all the more valid because, dude, you have a chance no matter how bad things are. This is a pretty easy division to win.
0: But if you're 1-2 and you lose to an 0-3 team.
1: The 0-3 thing is the thing that gets in your brain. The loss itself, you know, you can still survive this thing. I'm not kidding. This is it's both good and bad news that the NFC East might turn out to be tied for worst. You know what I mean? It's pretty lousy.
0: One guy who is not is not a guy that Christian Parker seems to be leaning on is Wink Martindale, the former Ravens and Giants defensive corner, and most recently, I believe, Michigan. I don't know when Wink didn't come back when Sharon Moore got fired, is I think what happened.
1: It sounds like, yeah.
0: But Wink Martindale, he was asked about the Cowboys.
3: What you said is true about Dallas. They got to get healthy. You know, they got to get their linebacker back and, you know, safety went down and, you know, they got to get healthy. They're not out for the season. They're just hamstring, right? And, you know, a broken forearm and,
1: well, you know a lot about me. Why are you in my business?
3: I don't want to be a, but he's being outclassed right now.
4: Who's that?
3: Parker. Isn't it Parker, the defense coordinator?
4: Yeah.
3: He was in the, you know, the home opener against the Giants and they got to stop the run. Sundays are frustrating for me when I see there's simple things that guys are just letting go right by them. And, you know, and watching Dallas, that's frustrating. So Jerry can call me and I'll go help him. But, you know, I mean, I'm talking about helping the coordinator. I mean, it's like the end of the game calls, you know, they were playing essentially one rat with outside leverage against them and they run, you know, double end cuts, which is hard to defend when you're playing outside leverage, and gave up that chunk pass, and Lamar was smart enough to call a timeout, and they got the field goal unit out there.
0: So now
1: this dude totally broke the code, man.
0: He kind of did.
1: I have no respect for you, bro.
0: But he's also kind of right.
1: Well, no, I'm not saying he's not right, but there's a code to coaches. There's a code, and this, you don't call out a fellow coach on TV. On radio.
0: Yeah.
1: You question, you can say he had a tough day. You know, you say things like that. It was code for, God, I'd have done it completely different. But you don't do that.
0: But this is a guy who's in his first DC job. Now, listen, Wink Martindale's out of a job for the first time in my life.
1: And yeah, he's a great defensive coordinator, and he's probably right. Not probably, definitely. I've harped on that last play call all week. I cannot believe you were in that man when they needed 18. You gave up 19, whatever it was. That was the dumbest possible thing you could have done. There was nothing worse you could have done other than a touchdown pass. So he's right, but we all know he's right. You don't call out a fellow coach. But anyway, I think this is all part of the situation we find ourselves where – are you guys capable of this? Is this too big time for you? Are you ready for the big time? We went through this with McCarthy, too. Remember his first couple years, he couldn't get a play call in. There were issues with defenses in there. So some of this is endemic to being a new coach.
0: I mean, McCarthy won a Super Bowl. So, like, there was, like, this sense that, okay, yeah, it's a new environment, but this is a guy who has what it takes to figure it out. There's no proof of concept with these other two
1: guys. McCarthy never got asked. Do you have a mentor that you call? Nobody asked McCarthy that.
0: There's never been proof that Shoddy or Christian Parker are capable of doing what is expected of them. And that's why there's going to start to be pressure.
1: He's not on a hot seat, and as the coach was saying, and everything, I completely agree with Martindale. Get healthy first, and then we'll kind of see. But the play calling, that was almost unforgivable. You committed malpractice. Everybody saw it. Anybody playing Madden would have been in some kind of three-over shell just to make sure nobody gets deep. That seemed very basic to us. But young coaches make mistakes, and sometimes we fail, or what is it? We win or we learn. And hopefully he learned.
0: A lot of learning. All right, 210-656-3776. Remember, the caller of the day today is going to get a pair of Dave Chappelle tickets for October 27th at the Moody Center in Austin, Texas. Caller of the day, 210-656-3776. 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
1: Dr. Jacob Torres is my doctor. The Institute for Functional Health provides me that functional health that so many of us chase. I love the name of the clinic because it implies and it tells exactly the mission statement behind Dr. Torres and that great staff is to get you not only healthy, but functionally healthy. Do you feel good while you're healthy? Because if you're miserable, what's the point, right? And if you're part of our general happiness for most of us is food. And a lot of us like a little bit too much and we get a little bit overweight, like me. 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In fact, those didn't even exist. 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

0: Let's take a couple calls real quick. Let's talk to Luis. Good morning, Luis.
1: Hey, what's going on, fellas? How's it going?
0: What's up, buddy?
1: Hey. Oh, give me one second.
0: Now, go ahead and take another call.
1: Hey,
0: we got all
1: that. What's up, guys? How's it going?
0: All right, man. What's going on, bud?
1: Nothing, man. I'm just waiting here in my truck. I'm an educator over here on the south side of San Antonio, waiting to get in the trenches. Hopefully the Cowboys defense gets a little bit better over the next few weeks. Educating the kids, you know what I mean?
0: You're not under all hands on deck. The flood's coming school district policy. They called you guys in early?
1: Nah, man. The rain's not expected, I don't think, till the afternoon. Yeah. So we don't take days off down here on the south side. You know what I mean?
2: Like, I grind it, brother.
0: Grind it, brother.

0: Isn't that where you went to school, Rob?
1: On the South Side? That's right, baby.
0: You
1: West Campus.
0: Hey, listen, you got
1: in South Sand School District.
0: No days off, but you might want to start. You'd sound like where that cop work or spending 9 hours a day in the break room if you're.
2: I'm over here at Harlandale High, man.
1: Yes, sir.
2: And now I'm back teaching over here.
1: Oh, thanks for giving back, brother. Thanks for giving back.
2: Night out with the wife, you know what I mean?
1: Well, so you're a Cowboy fan.
2: Oh, yeah, I'm a Cowboy fan, man.
1: Joey Porter Jr.
2: He looks good, man. I know he was disgruntled over there in, at the Steelers, and we're bringing him in. I'm hoping we could get, like, a linebacker or a pass rusher to shore up that defense because Cowboys always miss on those linebackers, man.
1: Well, give him a grade. What do you think of the move on its own? Obviously, you want something else, but on this one, you wake up, you see Joey Porter's coming. Is it an A? Is it a C? Or this was a shot in the dark for a hope for something that can't be fixed with just a cornerback?
2: I think it is a solid B plus. You're only giving up a second round draft pick for a high upside, high ceiling cornerback. But you know what I mean. Nothing's gonna help that. That our pass defense, if we can't get anybody on that quarterback, you know what I mean?
1: Boom. Thank you.
0: There you go.
1: You're putting, I think we're trying to fix.
0: They should have traded for Micah.
1: The wrong thing.
0: Should maybe trade for Micah Parsons. That might be.
1: Wait a minute.
2: I think we need somebody beefier, you know what I mean? Maybe some sort of linebacker that could dictate that.
1: So
2: that
1: you want defense. Some more moves?
2: Yeah, we got draft picks, don't we?
1: Oh, we're starting to run out, man. We spent a bunch of them. Like, we don't have a second round pick for like at least two more years. So we're bringing in Queenan. We spent some capital, but I'm with you, man. If you're in it, be in it. Don't be just your toe in the water. This was a nice move, and it really, in the long run, that second round is going. We're going to miss that one. Six rounder, shoot, you can find another one of those. My concern is we got lucky with the first Pittsburgh Steeler cast off. I think we're tempted fate with a second. We'll just see. We'll just see if he wants to stay number one. And number two, he lives up to what he was 2 years ago.
0: Well, I think the other thing is.
1: Thanks for the call, Luis.
0: Yeah, I wonder if this, how much, what this means for Deron Bland's future.
1: Absolutely. And I don't know if this is cavalry just to save the day or this is the staff saying the guys we got now are not the guys we're going to have later.
0: Because he's guaranteed for next season, but. After that, maybe this is like the passing of the torch.
1: How do you say the worst thing that could have happened to Deron Bland was his rookie year?
0: I kind of
1: was. You know what I mean?
0: Man.
1: The expectations just shot through the roof.
0: Yeah, and he's a good player. He's just not what they thought he was. It's almost like it's like Terrence Steele, except Deron Bland's not like actually just a bad player. 1 hour, 8 o'clock hour coming up. We'll talk to Andrew Monaco in the next hour.
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5: Good morning. We are working trouble spots at 1604 westbound Stone Oak Parkway. An accident on the frontage road of the Median. The left lane is closed and the off ramp is closed. On Loop 410 Frontage Road eastbound as you approach Karen Vidal, get reports of a wreck. And also a stall downtown at 35 upper level, southbound just past I-10 off to the right shoulder. Got a little bit of a delay from 35 lower upper level split. I'm Debbie Alcacer, KTSA, Time Saver Traffic.
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5: 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Cowboys are going to send a 27 sixth rounder and a 28 second round pick for Joey Porter Jr. Porter's earning the final season of his contract that started in 23. He was looking for an extension and was not getting along with the Steelers.
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6: Good morning, friends. 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Happy Thursday. Let's talk to Jonathan here on the program. Good morning, Jonathan.
7: De Paso.
8: What's up, guys?
6: Hey, sports friend.
8: Hey, I wanted to, two things. One thing, I'm not real happy with the Porter trade. It doesn't matter what players we bring in. We're going to constantly get out-coached until Jerry Jones is gone. That's just my overall opinion on that. But I wanted to tell you guys something that happened to me. I was watching ESPN, and I saw that whole WNBA interaction with AJ Wilson or whatever her name is.
6: Asia, yeah.
8: And my wife was watching it too, and she's like, I can't believe that guy in the stands stood up and started yelling at her. And I said, really, you're on his side? I mean, on her side? And she's like, well, yeah. And so I kind of put it in my back pocket until a situation arose, and that situation happened last night. I left all my shoes by the front door. My wife asked me to put them away, and I didn't get off the couch and do it when she wanted. She looked at me and pointed at me, and I told her, hey, you can hate me, but don't you dare disrespect me.
9: Don't disrespect.
6: That's right. Don't you dare.
8: And anyway.
7: And then I jumped up and got the shoe to put it on.
8: Then I remembered that I'm married to a Hispanic woman, and I just, long story short, the stitches come out.
7: Yeah. You wore that shoe after you said, respect me. And had to duck.
6: Thank you for the call.
7: Hey, man.
6: Yeah, good stuff. Yeah, you got you hate me. You can love me. You can hate me. I don't care. You won't disrespect me.
7: But when it comes out, he didn't say anything.
6: Pointing at me.
7: Just pointed.
6: Okay. All right. 210-656-3776. A little bit later in the show, we're going to talk about the GQ interview that the Spurs youngsters did.

0: I don't think it was wise.
1: I think they spoke from a point of, I don't think they would have gone too far unless they were pretty comfortable with what they were saying, is what I took away from that.
0: Okay. And actually, there was an article written by The Athletic. Are the young Spurs talking too much?
1: If they say anything, it's more than we're used to. You know what I mean? Like, one word is more than we're accustomed to. So the answer to that question, if you're in a Spurs suit, if you work up there at The Rock, yes, they're saying too much.
0: We've talked about, there are people who talked about Mike Elko and what's going to happen with Mike Elko. I don't think Mike Elko's job is at risk in any way right now.
1: Not yet.
0: The A&M is in a spot where, it would have to, they'd have to like go 4-8 for them to consider something like that. But
1: even then, I think there's about, I think the Aggies that would be making that kind of decision, at least the ones I expect to be playing a role, would say before we look out, we're going to have to look within. Because it's starting to look like we, from Trev to whoever else is in that administration, is the problem. It's not the coaches. It's the guys that are forcing or implementing or bringing in the guys that need to kind of reevaluate who you're bringing and why you're bringing them in.
0: Well, I've got to look at some hot seats. And here's a list of some guys who say their seats are cooling. And this one early in the season looked like it was going to be, like, he wasn't going to last. But Dave Aranda at Baylor entered the season probably on the hottest of seats.
1: He should have been.
0: And they lost a close game to Auburn in week one, but they've won their last three games. One last week against Colorado. It hadn't been pretty, but wins are wins. Next five games, Arizona State, TCU, Kansas, Central Florida, and Iowa State.
1: How many of those? Four of those are favored? Three of them?
0: At least three, I would think. They won't be favored against Iowa State. Probably not against TCU. So
1: I wonder what the temperature of Baylor fan is. Because it's not like Aranda has ever been a failure. But he's never taken another step. It's been a maintenance kind of thing.
0: I think Baylor fan is back to like, oh,
1: this is who we are.
0: As long as we're not embarrassingly bad. Mm-hmm. You know what I mean? And I think that's like the standard at Baylor now is don't be what Baylor was in the 90s. The standard at Vanderbilt now is like, don't be.
1: Just be acceptable. Make a bowl game every couple of years and don't embarrass us because we're a basketball school.
0: Don't feel like we're the team. Like, don't make anyone go like, I can't believe they let them be in the league. Don't say that like this should be the team that gets shipped off to the new Pac-12 or whatever it is.
1: And like, then every 3 or 4 or 5 or 6 years, you're going to land a stud. I mean, you're in Texas. So I'm not an advocate for firing Aranda because if not who, number two, because they have their own specific area of issues. They're a private school in the middle of a bunch of state schools, and they have it's not the easiest place to coach.
0: Jeff Lebby at Mississippi State's gotten his name off the hot seat list. They're 4-0 right now, going into the matchup with Alabama.
1: One quarterback can save your life.
0: They're just going to have to find some money for him. And Bill Belichick off the hot seat, it says. Tar Heels get a little better. They're 2-1. They should be 3-0. And they get Notre Dame this weekend.
1: Yeah, I was going to say, let's talk on Monday.
0: Yeah, we'll see how it looks. But there's still a lot of, when you've got to lose your GM, you lose your DC/son, there's going to be some...
1: more to it than just wins and losses going on there. But
0: and then Luke Fickell, who came in on the hot seat, got a win at Penn State on Saturday, and that probably saved him. He's still got $21 million due in a buyout. Looks like he's going to at least keep his job through the season at that point.
1: Drinkwitz on this list?
0: Well, no, he's not actually. This is the list of seats that are heating up. These are guys that are going the wrong way now. Mike Norvell at Florida State. It's disastrous.
1: He's Chris DePike. He's been killed twice. fact that he's still there.
0: I can tell you why he's still alive. There, between him and the needle with the poison is a stack that is $47 million tall. That's the buyout for him right now. Nobody wants to pay that buyout. But he's in bad shape right now. They've got to beat Virginia. It says Norvell needs to be in that 7-win range, and they've still got games against Louisville, Miami, and Florida on the schedule. So he's going to have to – he's going to need to win two of their next three, it says, before the bye.
1: Do you think Florida State has the same A&M problem? It ain't the coach, it's y'all.
0: Yeah.
1: I think so, too. Yeah. I think before they fire him, I think they need to look in a mirror. Like, whatever we've been doing since about mid-Jimbo regime, we're doing it wrong. Whatever it is, we got to alter the way we're attacking this because they're still bringing in talent. They're putting dudes in the league. They're still, you know, they're still competitive in that there's guys that go there that are good, but the outcome is not what Florida State should expect.
0: And I mean, I think they it's been a pretty steady decline for them. And I think a lot of it, they're aware of why it's happening because they don't spend the money that their main competitors spend. Like, what Florida spends compared to what Florida State spends, it's not even close. Like, right. Florida State's a... their campus looks like a... it looks like something pulled out of a time machine. But, you know, this is a program that's won national championships somewhat recently even.
1: Yes, they have everything to win. And I think that's one of those programs where Florida just needed a coach. Just needed to get somebody to ride these horses. Florida State, A&M, I think Penn State is in that flux of it ain't them, it's us. Where you're going to have to reevaluate. Michigan's getting there. Michigan about to join this little party of we got to reevaluate whom and how we hire.
0: Mike Loxley's on the list at Maryland. They've had back-to-back 4-8 seasons.
1: That dude is cooked. He won't make the end of the season.
0: They lost 54-3 at home to UCLA.
1: I'm surprised he's implored today.
0: Oof, that's pretty wild. And they've got Nebraska and Ohio State up next. Loxley is 39-51 in 8 seasons at Maryland.
1: Didn't they almost kill a couple players some years back when he got there? So, no, this guy's cooked. It's
0: Dave Doran at North Carolina State. He's been there for 14 years. There were thoughts that maybe he was going to retire at the end of the year. That loss to Vanderbilt is so bad that it's going to, I think it's going to end up like Wake Forest with Dave Clawson where they say, hey,
1: why don't you step aside?
0: It's time for you to retire, don't you think?
1: Mm-hmm.
0: And he's like, no, I can, and are you sure? I think it might be time for you to retire. Greg Schiano at Rutgers.
1: remember when he was the golden boy of coaches?
0: They've lost to UMass and Boston College. Woof.
1: And Schiano was a well-regarded coach. Maybe Rutgers, it's just you can't.
0: I don't think you can win
1: in this day and age.
0: Shane Beamer says the walls are closing in on Shane Beamer at South Carolina.
1: Dunzo.
0: They just missed the football playoff in 2024 and has been downhill since then. Beamer's buyout would be approximately $22.5 million if they fire him before the end of next season.
1: What do you think of him?
0: I don't think he's very good. I think he's got a name that people recognize. But
1: he's not his dad, which, and this is a different world, but I don't think he's a bad coach. I think it's just time for him to leave South Carolina.
0: Maybe that's
1: it. I think it's just mutual parting of the ways.
0: And Lincoln Riley loses to Oregon again. Cannot, whoever he picks to be his defensive coordinator forgets how to coach defense. There's a lot of problems.
1: Well, he got a big old check, but they got money. They can buy him.
0: Yeah, and there's thoughts that should USC move on from Riley, the speculation is that AD Jen Cohen could try to reunite with Kalen DeBoer, who she had a good working relationship with when they were at Washington.
1: You know, the parameters of things like what you just talked about, because a coach like Lincoln Riley creates a domino fall. Because he immediately gets to the front of the line for all head coaching maneuvers.
0: Yeah.
1: And then if he's available, other jobs suddenly become available. Because, and I start looking at, when I say programs like Florida State and A&M need to look in the mirror, I think Lincoln Riley is the kind of the coach that neither A&M nor Florida State would ever hire. That he's just not our guy.
0: It's outside the box.
1: He's a square peg in our round hole. And I tell you, if he becomes available, there are going to be some people calling from institutions around this country that with coaches that think they've got a pretty good place, and they don't.
0: It says other situations to keep an eye on. Fran Brown at Syracuse, Sonny Dykes at TCU, and Deion Sanders at Colorado. I think Deion's probably pretty safe, regardless of on-field results.
1: Let me tell you this. Deion will never get fired.
0: Yeah.
1: He will leave.
0: Like, his on-field results don't really matter to them. Like, he's bringing money into that program, which was a dead program. All right, 210-656-3776. Let's talk to Andrew Monaco, voice of the Aggies, on the other side. AJ and Rob, 94.1.
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15: Woo! Bang! Bang! Bang!
0: All right. Let's go to the Buyer's Barricade guest line where we bring on, as we do every Thursday, the voice of the Texas A&M Fighting Aggies, Mr. Andrew Monaco. Good morning, Andrew. How are you, sir?
16: After that introduction, I'm doing just great.
0: Kind of
1: significant.
16: Thank you for that.
1: And signifies the kind of week those Aggies been dealing with over the last couple.
0: Andrew, you got to talk Rob off the cliff here. He is Rob, I don't have an affiliation. My college didn't have a football team. Let's just put it that way. I went to a basketball school, but Rob.
16: Okay, AJ, when you say that, you didn't have a team because they sucked.
1: No, they didn't have.
0: No, they don't have a football team.
16: Didn't have a team because you didn't have a team.
0: No, they don't have a team. Legitimately, the Belmont Bruins football team, unbeaten in
1: all those musicians didn't want to hit.
0: That's right. Unbeaten in history. They
1: liberal arts.
0: I'll tell you what, they never got their ass kicked by LSU. I can tell you that much.
1: That's
0: Rob.
1: Those liberal arts schools. You guys out there writing poetry and dancing around in fields. We're doing work.
0: So. You're gonna have to breathe some life back into Rob, because the last 2 weeks have really been a stomp on Rob, and he's feeling like this thing is falling apart. And quite frankly, watching Marcel Reed the last couple weeks, it's hard for me to argue against it. But are you seeing something with this program? Like, do you see a rainbow at the end of this thing, or is this just the start of what could end up being a pretty disastrous season?
16: I see Mike Elko at the helm is what I see. And that's, you know, in Mike, I trust. And I like something that Anto Saka said earlier this week. Last year, the two losses came at the end. And look, we love the 11-0, right? That was fantastic. And it's disappointing when you lost at the end. He's saying, look, now it's coming here in the beginning of the season in September. And it hurts. It hurts because it was such a 180 from the first 2 weeks, and I don't think that we saw this coming. And what hurts is these things are correctable. What hurts is that these are problems that you thought you had solved, and I'm talking about giving up the big plays. I'm talking about the inconsistency on the offense, and you had the wide receivers that we had talked about, but how do you get them the ball? And we knew the offensive line was going to take a little bit of time, but you didn't think you were going to get dominated on that line of scrimmage. And when you say win the line of scrimmage, a lot of times you're saying that the Aggie defense is going to win that line of scrimmage like they did against Arizona State. Because it's been such good and bad, I think that's what has everybody scratching their head. Here's where I always kind of chuckle, because some things have always stayed with me. I remember doing one of the coaches' shows, and someone said to Jimbo, I think we're going to go 10-2. And Jimbo said, okay, what are the two losses, and are you going to be happy? And it's a really good point. It's a really good – everybody wants to go 12-0. I totally get it. I totally understand. That's why we get into sports, because we all want to win, right? But what two would make you happy? When you say 10-2, it's a 10-win team. What two are you going to accept as a loss? Because in society, we just don't. It's all or nothing. Here's what I saw this week is a team that wants to get back to work. And it's the only way that they're going to get back to winning is to get back to work and find the identity for this team. I count on the experience. I count on the leadership of this team to be able to bring this team back. Are they disappointed? Yeah. I don't know if they overlooked Kentucky. I don't know if they thought, yeah, we went into LSU last year and did that. They should have known they were going into a buzzsaw. But look, I don't think any team is the same in September and October and November. Look, we might see a team that's trending down. I don't know, but I just trust that the head man, Mike Elko, has the right pieces and the right guys that he has brought in, and they understand that that's not acceptable at Texas A&M.
1: Okay, so here we sit with Marcel dealing with all the slings and arrows, deserved or not. At what point, Andrew, at what point, even if there's – not
16: you don't.
1: Better.
16: You don't. I know where you're going.
1: It's
16: you don't.
1: Just different.
16: No, he's your guy.
1: So we're not looking for better. There won't be a point where different matters more than better.
16: Marcel's your guy, man.
1: Okay.
16: Marcel's your guy. Look, Brady Hart's going to be a good quarterback. Brady Hart's going to be a good quarterback. Gilman Kasuga is going to be a good quarterback. And you're always going to bring in quarterbacks. And the best job in the world is the backup quarterback. Until the backup quarterback gets under center, then that backup quarterback is the best. Now, Rob, I wanted to make this point last night on the Aggie Hour with Mike, that do you take the here's what let me say two things. I'm in the booth at LSU, and I have a friend of mine text me, and I texted him back, and I said, man, I wish we would stop shooting ourselves in the foot. And he texted back to me, we're running out of feet. That's
1: yes.
16: What we did against LSU. Like, every positive play was a penalty. We haven't seen that in a long time, right? And Mike answered this way about, hey, you're trying to do too much there. That you're trying to make something happen, but you're getting out of what you're supposed to do. Rob, I don't want to forget that it was a 23-yard completion to Aaron Gregory or to Ashton Bethel-Roman or to Isaiah Horton that comes back on a hold or comes back on, you know, ineligible man downfield because your tight end is covered up. You have to tell the referee there. So that's why Marcel looks like it has 106. It's not a great night, please. I'm not trying to excuse the great night. But I wish he had those plays. Would that have led to the rhythm of the offense? They ran the ball fairly well against an LSU team that was averaging, I want to say it was 33 yards a game against Clemson and Louisiana Tech and then against Ole Miss. They ran it well, but the problem became when they fell behind, they become one-dimensional, which makes it harder for Marcel. To your point at what you were saying at the very beginning, this is what you get when you're QB1 in the SEC. You get all the slings, all the arrows, and all the praise, right? You get all of it. And I think Marcel is built for it. If it comes to a point, Rob, that it would be, I don't think different is always better. I don't know if you can do that to Brady Hart. Really, he made the right decision, but not in the SEC as he throws that pick. And I'm not going to hold that against Brady because he's going to be a good quarterback. Reclassified last year. So his last season was his senior year in Coco and this year. And I don't know if you do that into the gauntlet, but has he, you know, it's funny. The other thing was, oh, you needed to bring in a quarterback to compete with Marcel. That's not happening in the NIL world. I thought Mike made that painfully obvious on Monday. That's what happened at Florida a couple years ago when they brought in, Mertz from Wisconsin and it was DJ Lagway. Mm. Now, in fairness, I don't think it was handled well at all. Absolutely at all. You can't alternate quarterbacks or alternate series. You have to have a one and you have to be a two. Marcel is Mike's guy, and I think the confidence in Marcel is what gets him out of this little funk. And I think trusting one another and this line giving him time. And again, will we see more rollouts? Will we see a little more RPO? But if that running game is effective, that's going to make Marcel better. And can he get to an edge, some design runs here and there? But no, Mike's adamant that is his guy. And I think it's really easy for us to say, make the swap. It's a lot more difficult for a kid who's been there for a very long time, who came in when Connor got hurt, or he came in because you made the switch against LSU. This is a case of he's the guy and he's going to have to figure it out.
0: Is Marcel maybe taking too much of the heat right now? Because I would argue the offensive line, and this goes to where you say different isn't always better. And the offensive line that left last year, the guys that left, I mean, basically they rebuilt around the center. And the guys who left were like NFL caliber guys. They said, we're going to bring in transfers from around the SEC, guys who are like, you know, looking to get starting minutes on an SEC program. I would argue this offensive line has been pretty disappointing so far. I would argue that Holman Wiggins has been pretty disappointing so far. And Marcel Reed seems to be taking the heat for all of those shortcomings. Is that a fair assessment from me?
16: Yeah, AJ. That's why I kind of said tongue in cheek, but also that, again, in the society that we're in, that if you win, Marcel gets all the credit, and if you lose, it's all the blame. It's like head coaches as well. A lot of things will absolutely contribute to this. Marcel, the decision making has to be better. Don't force anything. Live to play another day. That's another one that has stayed with me. That's something that I think Kellen Mond did very, very well. But, you know, we look at the fan incompletion. Oh, that's an incomplete pass. Yeah, it's not a pick. You didn't turn the ball over. You get to play another day. And you know what? On that next play, you know, you'll be able to think about it. The play that wins at Notre Dame. A&M misfires on the first three downs. On that first and goal, incomplete. Second and goal, incomplete. Third and goal, incomplete. And then the pump fake, and he hits Nate Borkutcher. No one is going to – Marcel's not in his room going, hey, everything's okay. I got my NIL money. That's not the way he's built. Well, this is a kid who played, I want to say, earlier in the season. Like, we think the numbers were good, and Marcel immediately went to Colin Klein and said, how do I get better? That's the leadership of Marcel Reed, that he's just not going to accept it. And not trying to accept it because he wants to hear his name called in April. He wants this team to win. That's the biggest thing about Marcel. How can I get better? Not going to blame the line. He's not going to blame a running back. He's not going to blame a wide receiver. He's going to look in the mirror and point at himself first. Does he have to be better? Yes. Can everybody else be better? I'm also going to say yes to that as well.
1: Well, Arkansas certainly brings a kind of defense that will cure what ails you. They're giving up 450 yards a game. They're giving up 255 in the air, nearly 200 on the ground, 44 points a game. This seems like the kind of game that would be a get right. Now, I know there's going to be some weather there, but I mean, as a fan,
16: yeah.
1: I look at this like, okay, if all that we're talking about is there, this is the environment where I should see it.
16: Rob, you know that the Arkansas series has come down to the very last play, right? It's been a one-score game. I joked with Mike last night. I was like, and we all saw 47-45 last year in Fayetteville, didn't we? A shootout.
1: Now, you know, you're not helping to ease Rob's nerves.
0: Ironically, Andrew, remember the rain delay last year? That 3-hour wait while the Aggies were rolling hot.
1: Yeah. Arkansas, I think, took advantage of the rain delay and played about as good a game as they were capable of. Yeah, what's the weather expectation for Saturday here?
16: Yeah. Most of the rain is supposed to be tonight into tomorrow, and then I think it may rain at times during Saturday is what we're seeing. We're kind of on the eastern edge of what is about to flow through Texas, so but we're going to get it tonight. I think there'll be some tomorrow, and then on Saturday there might be some. So that's where I think running the ball will be imperative. Arkansas has had trouble doing that, right? So the defensive line is going to have to stop that, or the defense itself will have to stop that. Now, Kay Jackson, Chris Marshall, the former Aggie, has figured it out. Not everybody figures it out at 18. Some guys mature a little bit later. Big game against Tulsa. That's a guy that you'd like to take away, and you just don't hope someone else pops up. The running game, can you stop that running game and try to make them one-dimensional, you would hope. But I'm hoping they can run. Again, the line of scrimmage is what determines. Mm-hmm. I'd like to see the Aggies be able to run. I think that Jamarion Morrow will be available for the Aggies, so that's a great compliment with Reuben Owens. I love young KJ Edwards. I love the bulkier back, if you will, in Carson Baker. But Reuben has to have a big game. And I thought they ran well. I love the seven, getting seven on first down, and then the incompletion, all the momentum you got from those first down gains. You had the second and short, and they couldn't take advantage of it. That's what they have to do. Not everything can be a 15 play 80 yard drive. Can you get the quick strike ability to Mario Craver? Can you get it to Isaiah Horton? Can these young guys look? They're going to have to grow up in front of our eyes. Ashton Bethel Roman will be able to play as well, so you'll depend on them. But some of these other guys are going to get those reps.
1: One last question,
16: Rob. As soon as you say it's a get right game, we thought that might be the case with Kentucky, and it wasn't. And if that's not in their memory, the same thing's going to happen.
1: So while Marcel, because there's nobody else, and different might not be better. We've seen the staff bring in help for coaches. Petrino in with Jimbo a couple years back. Is it possible if the offense doesn't click that help might come in for Hillman, for Coach Wiggins?
16: I mean, Joey Lynch is the quarterback coach. You know what I mean? Like, you have that. And, it's interesting with Bobby. When Bobby was there, Bobby left with the shot of saying, we were just running Jimbo's office. The problem that I had with that was, Bobby, if that was the case, then you should have turned down the check. You know what I mean? Like, if that's all you were doing was a placeholder. But being in that quarterback room with Bobby, you could see that. But Joey Lynch is the quarterback's coach. And then with Mike and with Holman. Holman, because it's a wider, it's interesting on this staff. Like, the Trooper Taylor has coached every position. He's got the running backs. He also has he coached wide receivers in the past. Holman had the wide receivers. Even though Mike was a defensive guy, he had the offense earlier in his career. They all have Marcell Reed in the ear. I don't know if there's a quarterback whisperer that you do that. Like that, to me, the beauty of Holman Wiggins was this is an offense that Marcell was comfortable in. And I asked Mike earlier in the year, I said, I didn't want to just say you went to Holman because it was easy and convenient, right? But I said, was there something to not bringing in somebody else and a brand new language for a quarterback? Holman's got his own spin on it. The job now of Holman Wiggins and Joey Lynch and Mike Elko is how do we get Marcell Reed comfortable? It's not, hey, adapt this or we're going to bring some. How do we get him comfortable? That's going to be in the play calling. It's also going to be in everybody else's performance to what AJ was saying. And that, you know what? Let's get the offensive line better. That will magically make Marcell look good. I told you early in the year, I love the wide receivers here. But if Marcell is on his back, he can't get the ball to them. Well, they're giving him time. Now it's up to Marcell's performance to what AJ was saying. And that

0: always hard. It's always hard when you're losing because everybody wants to pick on everything. When in fairness, you should be getting better and you should be looking at the warts during the wins. And don't forget some of the progress that's being made in the losses. We don't want to hear about it, right? We just want to hammer what's wrong. Take a look at those progresses and see if it can come together.
1: Nothing got better last week, Andrew. No progress was made last week.
0: Rob, and then other problems popped up. That was the thing. That's what you didn't like, right? The penalties that came at the wrong time, right? All of that has to be cleaned up.
2: This might be a tough question, and because obviously last season, you know, the season that they had was so phenomenal, and it was it felt like there was all this positive momentum for Texas A&M and a lot of hype about them coming into the offseason, their preseason number 9. What is the – and I think the goal coming into the season was playoff and probably win a couple games in the playoff, maybe even play for a national title. What's the goal now? What's the revised goal for Texas A&M football this season?
0: I'm going to give you the coach speak, player speak, but this is actually the honesty. Going 3-2 this week, going 1-0 on Saturday is the start. Everything, look, the goal, AJ, the goal every, and especially for A&M, this becomes important for them. You want to get to Atlanta because they've never been in an SEC championship game. If you get to Atlanta, that gives you an opportunity to get back to the college football playoff. This is what Mike was talking about in the offseason. How do you handle success? Right now, as the calendar changes October, they're dealing with how do you handle failure, right? But overall, what Mike was saying in the offseason, we're 11-2. Guess what? The expectations do change, and you want that. And the target gets a little bit bigger. Guess what? It was on your back the last 2 weeks, and you didn't handle it well. That's now kind of twofold. So in all honesty, the goal is to go 10-2, and you have that opportunity. And as everybody said, I know that closing stretch is hard. That's an opportunity for this team, though, to do that. But first and foremost, can you win first snap? Like, I think you have to make it digestible to your players, but for fans, yeah, the goal is now to win out and let these 2 weeks be the worst 2 weeks of the season. And you look back and say, man, wasn't that a good story? The way they turned it around and they did this and that. Do they have the maturity to do it? That's what we're about to find out.
2: All right. That is Andrew Monaco, voice of the Texas A&M Aggies. I got a feeling when we talk to him next week, it'll be a little more positive tone. If not, Rob might not be here next week. I got to tell you, Andrew, he might not show up.
3: I want to tell you, you're doing your job well, man. This is not an easy time to do what you do, and you're doing it well.
0: Rob, if it gets too bad, we've got extra room up here. Come up here. You know what? If not, I'll take you to Missouri.
3: This ain't my first rodeo.
0: We'll do all of this.
2: You hear, Andrew?
0: No, it's not.
2: If it gets too bad, come way up high to this high, high window, Rob. Don't tell him that, Andrew.
3: Sit right next to this window. Your problems will be over either way.
0: Here's the good news. It's just a one-story house. I'll keep you away from the 8th floor at Kyle.
2: There we go.
0: How about that?
2: That's Andrew Monaco. Appreciate the time, Andrew. We'll talk to you
3: next
2: week.
3: Buddy.
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1: Good morning. We are working a few trouble spots. 35 upper level southbound just past I-10. This is downtown. Got a stall right lane at 1604 Frontage Road westbound. Stone Oak Parkway got an accident. Median and left lanes are blocked. Starting to fill in now along 1604 northbound Calabria to Houseman and 281 southbound Redland Road to Isom. Starting to slow down. I'm Debbie Alcacer, KTSA, Time Saver Traffic.
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2: 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Certain people that like that kind of stuff. Mudslides.
0: Wow. 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Afternoons 2 to 6 on 94.1. 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
7: 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The problem being buyouts of conference title games and scheduling logistics of doubling the playoff field. And momentum is building toward fixing those issues. Finally, the Astros season is done as they got swept by the Chicago White Sox falling 7-3.
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9: Hey, it's the AJ and Rob show. At least it was.
10: What happened?
9: I don't know. I'm Rob, that's Vic. Another cat to save.
10: Yeah, right.
9: We don't all wear capes. He there must have been like a cat signal. There was a cat in peril he had to go save.
10: It was a paw in the clouds.
9: There was a paw. AJ sprinted out. Put a little thing of milk on the bottom of the tree. Did his good deed. Gave the kitten back to the little girl. And hauled ass back like only a superhero can do.
10: Like the Flash.
11: He wants to make a joke of things that are very serious. Hey, you'll never guess who's been arrested in North Texas.
9: A preacher.
11: You know what? 9 times out of 10, you'd be right.
10: Okay.
9: Scout leader. Dallas Cowboy player.
11: This time it is
10: cheerleader?
9: A cheerleader.
11: A North Texas couple, a best-selling Christian author couple.
9: Well, that's kind of a preacher.
11: Very similar. Seth Day and Heather Thompson Day were arrested following an investigation into alleged child physical and sexual abuse. You'll never, it's hard to believe, I know. Both 39 years old, both have been booked into the Johnson County Jail. A high school teacher reported an outcry of physical abuse. Investigators, took a look at it and determined that, there was some shady business going on with these two. And,
9: What's are you trying to hack into somebody's terminals?
11: I think I went to the wrong.
9: Told you never to open those catfish ones.
11: I've never had anything like that happen to me. But yeah, they bit of a misstep, it appears, in their it's gonna really cost them in the book selling department, it appears.
9: Yeah, I wonder if they got into the business for that. Or that just happened because they got into the business.
11: It's a good question.
9: You know what happened?
11: To hope that it's not.
9: Were you a pedophile?
11: That's a chicken or the egg thing.
9: Became an assaulter.
11: Were you
9: an assaulter who decided to write a book to help you become a pedophile? I don't know.
11: I don't know. But yeah, they're both booked and busted.
9: They tend to find jobs that keep them busy on Sundays.
11: They do
9: for whatever reason.
11: It's good cover. Good cover, I believe.
9: For the time being.
11: All right. Where's Victor Brown?
9: Is he not in there? I guess he's not.
11: He put up here, break at 8:46.
9: And he's not here.
11: Says 8:46 and he's gone. All right. Well, that's interesting. Interesting, Victor Brown. Interesting play. But either way, Andrew Monaco, I don't know how you walked away feeling from that. it bummed me out when he said the goal is 10-2 now, because I that can't really be the goal. Like, that's
9: well, it has to be. That's coach speak. I get that. They've got two more losses, definitely. They're hoping for not a crazy one. They know that Elko ain't going to get in trouble. We'll be mad if you lose to Texas, and you're not going to get in trouble. We'll be mad if you lose to Bama. Now, you roll out and lose to Tennessee at home. You yeah. roll out and lose to OU, given the year they're having. Now the heat turns up. So I think you have to legitimately go, I'm allowed a couple more that we're not going to get mad at. But the fact of the matter is, if this team goes as, if it goes as well as possible, this is a four-loss team. I mean, that this is best, nearly best case scenario.
11: Yeah.
9: Because no matter how you shake it, they get a little bit of a bump prior to Bama, get some practice games in. They get a couple of practice games in between, behind Texas, in that not games that you're terrified of. And then you've got two opportunities to truly kind of help yourself. And my belief is they might win one of them, but they're also going to lose one that we don't expect. And it's that's going to be the loss that spurs the change at play calling, at quarterback, at that. And as a fan, I know what this team is. I know where they're going. I would just soon fix that now, because I know you're going to have to fix it.
11: Yeah.
9: So if you know it's going to break, fix it now. Go ahead and do some preemptive care, because I guarantee you this offense is going to fall flat on its face again. So let's plan for it now. I guarantee you they're going to give up a ridiculously long series of chunk plays on defense due to error. Let's address this all now, knowing it's coming.
11: I think what he's saying, the way he says it so confidently, makes me think that Mike Elko has told him there's not an alternative.
9: No, I agree with him. The way he said it, I have to agree. I don't agree with the decision, but I agree with the way Monaco is saying there's no
11: he's so certain
9: he ain't
11: like,
9: changed.
11: Even before you finish the question, he was like, that's not gonna happen. Now I will say this. I don't know that I can think of a program in recent history that's been worse at choosing quarterbacks.
9: Not recent.
11: Than A&M.
9: We haven't had a quarterback that anybody was happy with since the early 90s. Now, we've had a bunch of quarterbacks come, and since Bucky Richardson, and even Johnny had people that he ain't worth the problem.
11: Well, I more mean like Haynes King, who the Aggies were like, nope, no good.
9: Well, that Jimbo.
11: He plays for the Carolina Panthers mm-hmm. now. Connor Wegman is balling out in mm-hmm. Houston.
9: Yes.
11: And like if you're an Aggie fan and you look at what Marcel's doing and you go, wait, Connor Wegman's stat line was what?
9: The joke has been you want to see the best Aggie quarterback look in the ACC. I mean, they're everywhere. I mean, we've had the two brothers, the ones that were here around, we had still playing at North Carolina a couple years ago. This is one of those when I talked about what A&M needs to do. And before you change coaches, before is to seriously take stock of who you are. Look in the mirror. This needs to be a self-evaluation, the likes of which no A&M type has ever done. Because obviously, these same problems linger, no matter the coach, no matter the scenario, no matter the conference. The same problems that have bugged A&M continue to serve them. So at some point, we got to look in. And I'm not advocating fire anybody, but I am advocating finding help. If Holman is not up to the gig, get him some help. Don't fire him if you love him, because obviously he can recruit his ass off. He's worth the money, but let's help. If Petrino had to be brought in a couple of years ago, put your ego aside and go win football games. And I think ego is going to be a bit of a problem here, because obviously ego got in the way as we started this season, because they had led themselves to believe right. a group of mistruths that were not true. Your ego told you something was real that wasn't.
11: Yeah, I do think ego is a bit of a problem right now.
9: And you don't confuse assets and wealth with ability. Just because you got a bunch of money doesn't mean you know what the hell you're doing.
11: Well, and like just because you're bringing guys in from the SEC doesn't mean that they can play.
9: Don't confuse wealth and success outside of football with success inside. Just because you got the money doesn't mean you have any idea what you're doing. Third highest payroll in all of college football.
11: Yeah, it can go the other way real quick, and it does feel like it's kind of gone the other way for Texas A&M. I get Andrew Monaco's in a tough spot. He doesn't want to say this is a disaster. he doesn't want to say, you know, the, he doesn't, he certainly doesn't want to talk about the back half of the season. Calling the back half of the season an opportunity is like the most
12: coach speak
11: optimistic view.
12: Well, it's
11: of
12: coach
11: it.
12: Speak.
11: But yeah, like
12: I'd rather not have to have those opportunities.
11: You're 2-2, and you haven't even seen the best teams you're going to play this year, and you haven't looked competitive in the two games you lost. Frankly, like when you lose two games like that, it makes you look at that Arizona State game and go, "Man, things weren't real great then." Even.
12: Well, they weren't. We kind of saw a fourth quarter that was necessary from a defense that had to do something that the offense wasn't capable of doing, but. The true problem, this defense, you know, there's enough athletes, playmakers out there to keep you in a game no matter what. As long as the offense can move the ball and hold on to it and score just a little bit, the fix is imminent. Yeah. At least stopping the bleeding. The bleeding can be stopped imminently. My concern is we'll stop the bleeding and think we've cured the patient.
11: Yeah.
12: And the patient is far from health.
11: The patient is still in critical health.
12: Yeah, still, just because condition. You beat Arkansas, you beat Citadel, it doesn't mean
11: you're not expecting.
12: Yeah, so that's where I'm afraid we're headed.
11: All right, 1 hour to go on a small Friday.
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13: Good morning. We are working a few trouble spots. 35 upper level southbound just past I-10. This is downtown. Got a stall right lane at 1604 Frontage Road westbound. Stone Oak Parkway got an accident. Median and left lanes are blocked. Starting to fill in now along 1604 northbound Calabria to Houseman and 281 southbound Redland Road to Isom. Starting to slow down. I'm Debbie Alcacer, KTSA, Time Saver Traffic.
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12: In the NFL, news coming out of the Dallas Cowboys headquarters at the Star that Joey Porter Jr. will put one of those on. A deal made overnight. Cowboys are going to send a 27 sixth rounder and a 28 second round pick for Joey Porter Jr. Porter's earning the final season of his contract that started in 23. He was looking for an extension and was not getting along with the Steelers.
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12: Good morning, ladies and gentlemen. 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How we doing? Have we checked the radar? Is it raining?
11: I haven't seen any.
12: I was led to believe I was going to need to come to work in an ark.
11: I haven't seen it. Right? It rained a little bit on the way in, but that's it.
10: Yeah.
11: See the latest, Phil Mickelson, jealous of Tiger Woods.
12: Those two guys have some history and need to sit down. And I'd like to be a fly on the wall.
11: You know where they could sit down and talk it out?
10: Where?
12: Rehab. Yeah.
11: Phil Mickelson has voluntarily checked himself into an addiction treatment center amid ongoing personal issues, according to TMZ.
12: There have been some good stories about him lately.
11: A rep says that Phil was seeking treatment for family trauma and addiction.
12: Remember we talked about a couple weeks ago where he would go act like he was playing golf and give a caddy his phone and tell him to drive around for 3 hours while he was hanging out in one of the houses on the country club.
1: Sweet.
11: Oh, I see what's happened here. He got caught cheating.
12: Oh, yeah, that's what I'm saying. Yeah, he and his wife were going back and forth, and he would give his phone to a caddy and say, just go stop at every hole for a little bit. So while my wife is tracking me, she won't know.
11: So, a few months ago, after a bunch of these accusations popped up, remember Golf Digest reported that he made non-consensual and inappropriate physical contact with a female employee at a San Diego golf course, which was like his home course. So they kicked him out of the club that he'd been in forever. Shortly after Golf Digest reported that incident, Ashley Perez, who is the ex-wife of golfer Pat Perez, alleged that Phil showed her a picture of his penis back in 2015, then propositioned her while she was still married to the other golfer. At the time, Phil fired back at the author of the article, calling it a drive-by shooting. Phil's wife, Amy, at the time, offered her unwavering support for her husband after the reports came out, but then was later seen not wearing her wedding ring. And here's the quote that tells you that Phil got caught. Mr. Mickelson's priority is to become the husband, father, and man his family deserves.
12: Take some time.
11: Right now, that means giving his full attention to a private family health matter. He understands that parts of his life are public, but his family's private matters are not.
12: Sex addiction is a terrible thing.
11: Well, he was already addicted to gambling. Mm-hmm. Phil was better off when he was a big fatso and nobody wanted to have sex with him.
12: I was going
11: to
12: also bring up, take a look at what Phil looks like. Phil does not look good. He has rode hard and good up and gotten up wet. I mean, it is not a pretty picture Phil has portrayed. And remember, he was the beginning. The beginning of all of the live strife was Phil.
11: Yeah.
12: Phil wanted
11: him in that, was it Greg Norman?
12: Well, Greg Norman before that. Norman's been a jerk with the PGA for 100 years. Nobody's ever liked him, and he's always been trying to work on the periphery. But Phil was the American that decided, you know what, I want money, and I want control of my likeness, and I want to go someplace else. Yeah. And he started all of this. And I would say it was going to happen. Something was going to happen, because he noticed and was part of something a lot of golfers hated. But I'll tell you this, it would have happened very differently if it would have been a golfer any other than Phil Mickelson. Because when all this began, Phil was at the height of his career. He was a mover. Now he's a kind of an afterthought and a has-been.
11: Yeah, well.
12: And no small part to all the live stuff.
11: Well, and also, I mean, Phil was the first major rival to Tiger.
12: Absolutely.
11: He was the first guy that was like...
12: The foil. We needed him.
11: Yeah. And he faded out of that... Like, what's the point of him? Well, like, I mean, that's unfortunately, that's just what it was.
12: He was a pirate. He was, the scallywag to the good boy Tiger and all of that. He was the foil, and it worked for a minute because he actually beat him. You know, Bill was capable.
11: He was at least competitive.
12: So it's kind of tragic where we are, but I will always say the world loves a second act. Just go clean yourself up. We'll welcome you back home.
11: Come on back, Big Phil. Yeah, checked himself in. What a guy. I mean, the other thing is, Phil's past golfing.
12: Oh, like, yeah, he's a senior tour, go watch him or compete. Boom and just
11: like Tiger's never going to compete
12: again.
11: No,
12: but Phil can.
11: I mean, he might compete, but he won't be like a contender
12: but
11: again.
12: But Phil, at his finest, when Phil is clean and golfing and being the pirate, he's an excellent spokesman for golf. He's fun. I mean, the guys watch him, will follow him, and listen to his quotes. He's been a quotable foil for a long time. And golf right now is about as low a priority on the sporting totem pole as I can remember since, I don't know, man. Golf, because of no Tiger or whatever, and also because we've only got one great golfer, it seems, of this generation. There's one.
11: Yeah.
12: And there's no real... competition. It has fallen from its perch.
11: I guess Rory is
12: I think he provided a little bit more than
11: Scheffler this year.
12: Probably, and he provided a little bit of a bump, but this has been such a Scheffler 4 or 5 years where it just feels like until somebody comes along, there's just not a lot of interest there. And the fact that we're even talking about Phil at all tells you there's still there's this void in golf of personality.
11: This is another golf story. Now, this is the kind of story that applies to just us regular folk. Maybe the scummiest thing you can do. I mean, this is pretty low in the golf world. Two twin brothers have been arrested and are accused of running a corrupt tee time brokering business. Steve and Ted Kim allegedly reserved thousands of tee times at golf courses in L.A. and Orange County, then resold them to the public for a fee.
12: Brilliant! That's brilliant!
1: That's good!
12: That's not illegal. That's brilliant!
1: Yeah.
11: Well, nice. The money from their tee time business was deposited into their personal financial accounts even after they formed a corporate entity.
12: Well, you got to pay taxes.
11: And now they've pleaded guilty to deliberately failing to report more than $1.3 million in income.
12: Well, you didn't think it all the way through, but the first half of your plan was brilliant.
11: Now,
12: but you got to be able to land the plane after you take it off.
11: In 2024, he said, it's not like I'm taking advantage of technology. I'm booking myself. I'm not doing anything illegal.
12: He's not.
11: Kim also said at the time he was making a couple thousand dollars a month as a broker. Okay. It turns out, from 2021 to 2023, Steve Kim received approximately $811,000 in income. And in 2021, he omitted approximately $27,500 in income he earned from the tee time brokering business. Neither brother ever reported to the IRS any income from their tee time business. Both admitted to using some of the funds in this corporate account to pay for personal expenses and make cash withdrawals. They are facing now an examination by the IRS criminal investigation. The maximum sentence, 3 years in federal prison for Steve, 5 years in federal prison for Ted. I don't know why Ted's in more trouble than Steve. But just this week, California Governor Gavin Newsom signed a bill that prohibits third-party brokers from advertising, selling, or transferring tee time reservations at publicly owned golf courses without the written consent of the course operators. So
12: this is one of those brilliant ideas that everybody thinks about but never actually does.
11: I mean, it's ticket scalping.
12: This, you know, you ever watched the show Bar Rescue? Ever seen that the show Bar Rescue?
11: Yeah.
12: The guy shows up, the guy, I don't know what his name is, but he's got the slick black hair, and he's the one that shows up and says, you know, how to fix your drinks and how to make money. Well, his true brilliance began before this. This guy, Taffer, a couple of years before the Sunday ticket became what the Sunday ticket was, he realized that local broadcasts are fair use. If they're broadcast over the air,
11: yeah,
12: you can take that and broadcast it over the internet, and they can't say anything. You can send it out. Well, he realized that he was a fan of, I don't remember what football team he was a fan of, but it was blacked out where he was. But he also knew that it was live at another city. So he decided he would go to all the football cities he could and start grabbing the broadcasts of their local football team. So, and then he started selling it online for like $25. If you found the site, he would broadcast your game to you. He came up with the idea of the Sunday ticket just because he wanted to watch his game. And he went and took something that was fair use and ended up the ticket. The NFL Network ended up buying him out and bringing it in to help produce this. This is the guy that does this. This sounds just like this cat.
11: It does.
12: Like, saw something. You don't know what? There's a fix here. I'm going to buy them all. And I'm going to sell them back, and it's not illegal. I love hearing these stories.
11: It's illegal now.
12: Well, you got to pay. It is now, but those loopholes that get closed, but you're the reason they close the loophole, you come out the other side of that loophole with a lot of money.
11: I don't like these guys because they're making it more expensive for guys than just regular dudes.
12: Oh, this is not about fair play, but brilliant nonetheless.
11: But the state assembly member there said public golf courses belong to the public. And residents shouldn't have to compete with brokers buying up tee times just to turn around and sell them at inflated prices. That's stopping now.
12: Brilliant.
11: But you're right. I mean, it worked for a while. Good for them.
12: Made $1 million.
11: I don't know how much that $1 million is going to do them now in the hooscow, but
12: buried out and back.
11: Federal pen. But yeah, the ticket, tee time brokers. Scumbag.
12: I wonder if they had an app. I wonder how you did it.
3: You will go down as a total dirtbag.
11: Yeah. Yeah.
12: You will. Brilliant nonetheless.
11: Yeah, brilliant, but a total dirtbag. All right, 210-656-3776. 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
4: Good morning. While we have cleared a lot of our trouble, your midday commute for the most part looking good. A couple of stalls that are off to the shoulder. So main lanes are getting by. 151 eastbound Petranco and 35 upper level northbound at Durango. If you guys see something we're not talking about, 210-785-2601. That's our traffic tip line. I'm Debbie Alcacer, KTSA, Time Saver Traffic.
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11: A recent GQ article, if you haven't seen it, but with Steph Castle and Dylan Harper.
12: I think Manu and Tony also got a GQ spread at some point back in the day when it was actually still in paper.
3: That sounds about right.
12: Yeah.
11: When I first saw the quotes, my initial thought was, these aren't real quotes. This is people trying, like, this is internet trolls trying to fire stuff up, but... here's some of the quotes that they had in this, and again, these are young players, but it's almost, and you've talked about it, Rob, like the Spurs becoming the villains.
12: Mm-hmm.
11: It feels like maybe they're trying to lean into it, but for a team that performed the way they did in the finals, I'd rather you be like
12: you're being a little bit arrogant for being the dumbest team in NBA finals history. You're being a little arrogant.
11: But. They asked Steph Castle about Madison Square Garden, playing in Madison Square Garden and the environment. And he said, it was underwhelming in that first game. They made it seem like it was going to be way crazier in there. Oklahoma City was way louder than MSG. Okay.
12: I'm going to attribute that to youthful exuberance.
11: Maybe so. When they asked Steph Castle who the toughest guy they played during the playoffs was, and they asked him about the finals MVP, Jalen Brunson. He said, he's not even that hard to guard, though.
3: Damn.
11: He just doesn't miss it.
3: All right.
12: That means he's hard to guard, but that's all.
11: Jalen Brunson scored 81 points in the last two games. 81 points.
3: I hate that, man.
11: That's alarming. Yeah. Now... then they said, they asked Dylan Harper what he thought about if he's going to start or sit and is he going to accept his role. And Harper said, what's the political answer here? He looks down at the recorder. He calibrates his voice into its cheeriest pitch. I'm going to do whatever the team needs me to do. If that's coming off the bench, and then it says he stops. That's crazy. F no. I ain't coming off no bench.
12: I think he's right. I don't think he's coming off the bench.
11: I don't. I do.
12: And I think we're running three guards.
11: Fox is owed $220 million over the next four seasons.
12: No, Fox is going to play too. I think we're starting three guards. I think we're going to see. Now, it's not going to be 15, 8, 9 minutes of three guards, but you're going to roll out when they intro everybody. Three guards are going to be announced, and Tobias and Vic. That's going to be the starting lineup. Now, there's a definite issues with that lineup, but there's some positives too. If it was another player who had a history of being brash and all this, I would go, yeah, that's just being a kid. This guy grew up with a pro in his house. I mean, his daddy was a pro. He knows this game. He doesn't speak out of turn unless he knows something's coming down the pike. And above and beyond this, AJ, he earned the starting job. I don't defy any coach to look at him and say, your performance in the finals at the end of last season and in the playoffs was not good enough to be a starter. No.
11: But this franchise, historically, Manu Ginobili was good enough to be a starter. But
12: Manu accepted and flourished. Doesn't mean everybody will. Then I'm not going to hold any player to Manu's standard of being that kind of guy. He's a once in a 25-year-old guy.
11: You have my laptop up, Vic? because here's Dylan Harper a couple days later after the I'm guessing after the Spurs talked to him about what he said in the GQ article.
4: Yeah, I mean, I feel like the whole situation, the whole this campaign for the GQ was obviously unbelievable. But in a basketball sense, I mean, I feel like it's competitive nature. Everyone has a competitive edge to them, but the biggest thing for me is whatever I can do, just like last year, to help the team win. And whatever position that all the coaches think is best for me to be in, that's the position I'll have to be going. So, I mean, whatever happens this year, just know that ain't going to be no bad nothing for me. I'm always going to stay positive, and I'm always going to, I'm always going to be at the forefront of just keeping the team together.
11: He struggled through that. He struggled through that statement. Yeah, he did not want to say those things. But the reality is, I don't think anybody knows. And there's an article today on the Athletic that it's the headline is Dylan Harper, Tobias Harris, and more give Spurs a great problem to solve. And right now, like Devin Vassell, they asked Devin Vassell, who started basically every game over the last four seasons. And he started to laugh. He said, I see where this question's going. I was waiting for it. And when the question ended, he said there wasn't much to add. He said he doesn't know. He said, let me put it this way. My job is simple. Play basketball, do the right things in the right way. I don't know what the lineups look like. I'm gonna let that be with Mitch. But I think it's a great problem to have that we have so many people that can start, that can play in big-time minutes, that can play in big-time games, that have experience. So where does Vassell fit in? That's something the Spurs are going to have to figure out over the next few weeks. Same with Dylan Harper. Now, the difference between Dylan Harper and Devin Vassell is Dylan Harper is now firmly entrenched as part of the long-term plans of this Spurs team. Like, if Devin Vassell left tomorrow, it wouldn't be a good thing, but it wouldn't be a collapsing thing either. Like, it wouldn't be the end of the world for the Spurs.
12: Your line of reasoning, I think, is absolutely correct.
11: So, but now Dylan Harper is walking the fine line of, hey, I want to be a starter in this league. I think I deserve to be a starter in this league. I've earned that, while also respecting the collective and remembering that, there's about eight guys here who probably deserve to be starters in the NBA. That's just not the way basketball works. You got to pick five of them.
12: Well, the premise, and it's such easy coach speak. And I've been on both sides of this conversation. Both sides. Been told, and I've been telling. That it's true. It's not who starts the game, it's who finishes. I mean, starting the game is you get to stand there and watch the tip happen and play until I call a timeout or you get a timeout or you get a foul. We figure out what's going on. Yeah. So there's the idea of being a starter, and then there's actually being the guy. And some people can never get over not being on the court when the game starts. But if you trade, you want to be on the court at the beginning and the end. I think we'll always see three guards at the end of the game, no matter who starts. I think that our future lies in an offense of which it's going to require this. And there's a reason why Billy Donovan is here. And I think that a lot of this is going to come down to the offense that he's bringing. And it's going to involve those three guys. You can't not do this. This is, and Devin, you're a good soldier, bro. And there's a six man gig waiting on you, but it's going to be a six man gig.
11: Well, you look no further just to put it into perspective. When OKC won their title 2 years ago, I would argue that the two most important players in the playoffs for them, and this is no disrespect to Jalen Williams, but I think the two most important players after Shai Gilgeous in that playoff run were Alex Caruso and Cason Wallace. Last season came around, Alex Caruso and Cason Wallace both came off the bench. And after the playoff runs that they had, you could say, why would these guys not be starters? These were clearly...
12: Well, Caruso, Cason Wallace has an argument. Caruso is we all know what he is, and he's the same on the bench or coming off. It doesn't matter to him. You know what I mean? It was an easy to move to him. I don't want to apply the same standards to those guys than to San Antonio. The situation is entirely different. I mean, Caruso's a journeyman, and he was here to fix it. We're talking about two, three guys that we have
11: But was he not
12: for a long time?
11: But we're talking about the guy that was the second best player in that playoff run. I mean, he was so vital to them
12: against us.
11: No, I'm talking about the entire when they won the title.
12: Well, Caruso's a hell of a player, but I no one has any thoughts that, you know, if Caruso leaves, this team collapses.
11: Okay.
12: You know what I mean?
11: Cason Wallace is maybe the better.
12: He's a better example of this because he's a rising star. He's a guy who's got stock in the game, is good enough now, and will be good enough later to continue to help. Where, you know, Caruso's a transient dude.
11: Okay.
12: I would apply the Cason Wallace much quicker because he helped this team do that. He did.
11: But I never heard Cason Wallace bitching.
12: No, but he wasn't number four overall pick and all this other kind of stuff. He was there behind Shea and he was being groomed.
11: But he also has a ring on his finger.
12: Dylan showed up his rookie year and did this. He shook the apple cart to the point where the Spurs can't not accept the fact that this is a starting guard. And that's your first premise. And you follow and you work around that, knowing I might have to bid somebody else, but he will be on the court. And it might involve Devin as a three. It could involve my $222 point guard that I might overpay and I'm happy to have, but it could involve him. It ain't going to involve Castle. Castle's going to be on the floor, too. So I just, because Castle could easily move to a more of a rebounding guy. He's become, if we go three guards, his position will actually kind of shift the way he plays his game. He's going to be a lot of catch and shoot, which will be fine with him, I would imagine. I can't imagine this offense with this coaching staff, the way that they drafted, with the young kids that they can rotate through on the front line to help speed this game up and grab some offensive boards, that this is not a team that's going to be built to run.
11: Yeah. Let's take a call real quick. Josh, you're on the program. Good morning, Joshua.
5: Hey, AJ, how's it going?
11: Doing all right, man. What's up?
5: Hey, I just thought yesterday you were being pretty hard on your son about a knee. So I got a call from my daughter's school saying that she had fell off the monkey bar. And they gave her an ice pack and sent her back to class. So when I picked her up, I looked at her finger and it was pretty purple. And then I took her to the hospital, and turns out it was actually broken. So I'm not saying my daughter's tougher than your son, but, Another thing, I just want to get your thoughts on the great UFC card we have this weekend, those great fights we have.
11: Well,
12: he
11: asked about the UFC card this weekend. We'll talk to UFC tomorrow. We'll do UFC in the Daily Lines tomorrow when we get to that. I appreciate the call. We're gonna have to we gotta run because we gotta have Fezzik on coming up next. But the UFC with an interesting card this weekend where like there's a bunch of former title challengers on the early prelims of that card this weekend. But yeah, he's right. His daughter probably is tougher than my son, unfortunately, which you know says a lot about.
6: Man.
11: But also, I've broken fingers before, and all you do is you just tape them to the other one.
6: Snap it back in.
11: Yeah, man. Tell her to toughen up, purple finger. Get out of here. That's just cool, man. It's like, you got a different finger now.
12: My wife would lose her mind if her kid was kept at school with a broken finger.
11: Would she really?
12: Oh, are you kidding me?
11: Yeah, you guys babying them kids. That's why... That's why you're at where you're at now, Rob.
12: I'm comfortable.
11: Uh-huh.
12: What are you talking about?
11: That's why you got your kid coming over and taking your car in the middle of the night because his car battery's dead.
12: Proximity.
11: You've let him run roughshod for too long.
12: You just sit the kid back to the class with a broken finger and an ice bag.
11: They're a broken finger. They're all right.
6: It's just a finger.
11: Yeah, you got nine
12: it's
11: more.
12: Just a finger.
11: All right, well, let's take a break. When we come back, we'll have Steve Fezzik on to talk the lines. It's AJ and Rob 94.1.
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5: 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The problem being buyouts of conference title games and scheduling logistics of doubling the playoff field. And momentum is building toward fixing those issues. Finally, the Astros season is done as they got swept by the Chicago White Sox falling 7-3.
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7: Let's go to the Buyer's Barricade guest line. Bring on a good friend of the show and one of the premier voices in sports betting, the only two-time winner of the Westgate Super Contest. Mr. Steve Fezzik joins us on the program. Good morning, Steve.
8: So yesterday was a great day. AJ got to spend about 10 minutes talking with poker great Phil Hellmuth. What a treat that was.
7: I saw you on Twitter. Phil Hellmuth was like was hyping Fez up, like one of the greatest, arguably one of the greatest tournament poker players of all time, was giving Fezzik love over being a great sports bettor. It was really quite disgusting, but a pretty cool thing for Fez, I would imagine.
8: There's a lot of parallels because some of the poker purists will say, well, there's poker players better than Phil Hellmuth, but there's no poker player better in tournaments. And when it comes to sports betting, I've always marketed myself as the sports betting contest best player out there, similar to how Hellmuth is the best tournament poker player.
7: Well, Fez, let's get into the games this weekend. And kind of one of the things I want to, like a theme that I want to talk about is this time of year, we get into a lot of the, well, 0-3 teams this time of year, you got to back them. And I felt like there was a lot of people saying that last week, the main culprit being the Dolphins. A lot of people say, "Oh, you got to back the Dolphins here. This is the time," or the Chargers. This is the time, and then they did the same things that they've been doing. I mean, the Chargers actually, the Bills tried to hand the game to the Chargers, and they couldn't even cover at the end of the day. How much do you let the priors and those trends weigh in on how you look at week four? Like, and or do you sometimes just say, man, maybe the Dolphins are a UFL level team, and maybe the Chargers are just broken? Like, at some point, do you throw out what the last 15-20 years worth of data has said?
8: I think you can, with Miami, just put them on the don't fly zone, right? It's fine to avoid Miami. I have a friend for years, professional bettor, that he would text me after the Jets would lose, and he'd go, it's another good spot for the Jets next week also. It's like every week we're going to say, Dolphins, good spot. To be fair, you know, the Chargers had every opportunity to cover. They were lucky with turnovers, but that was kind of a bad beat, given they got those turnovers that the end game played out badly for them. So, I think Tampa Bay certainly could have won the game against Minnesota. So I usually, with these trends, AJ, I either back the trend when it makes sense or I just pass the game.
7: Who this week jumps out to you as being in a particularly good spot given their first 3 weeks of play?
8: You know, the Falcons are in a good spot. They played Thursday. They were abysmal because Cooper Rush was quarterbacking them. But with 11 days to prepare against the Saints, I think that the Falcons, you know, stand out as being favorable. You know, the Packers are in a good spot. However, the Packers are still signing. AJ, get your resume in over there. I think you can go ahead and start at guard there.
7: I might. The Dallas Cowboys played in Brazil over the weekend, and they're in a unique spot because everybody else who has played in Brazil has played on a Friday, and

0: come back and they've either gotten a week off or they've gotten long rest. The Cowboys are not getting any extra rest going into this game with the Texans. What kind of a disadvantage is that in your mind? And not only that, they have to go on the road. So this is kind of an unprecedented thing that the NFL is doing to Dallas here. How much of a disadvantage are they at?
1: Well, it's not really going on the road, right? Aren't there lots of Cowboy fans that are going to be in that stadium?
2: It might be 50-50.
0: That's a possibility, especially given the start that the Texans have had.
1: Hey, you know, I lean to the Cowboys. Both teams are injured, though. Dallas, the back seven defensively, really not looking good. So I really think the line should be 3, and it's lined at 3. But I did want to address the Cowboys losing in Rio. So apparently no one on the Cowboy coaching staff has ever watched an NFL playoff game, or any game for that matter, before. Because if so, of course, they would have seen the Buffalo-Kansas City 13-second game, and they'd be like, why doesn't every coach in the NFL just hire a math geek quant? Coach, you got to kick to the 5-yard line. Explain why later. Do not kick it out of the end zone. It's that simple. The coach has 1,000 things to do. He shouldn't be making the decisions. He should be yielding to a specialist that tells him what to do. And the fact, like, everyone criticizes, rightly so, the 35-yard pass for Baltimore to kick the field goal. But if they just kick off to the 5-yard line, none of this matters. They're good.
0: Well, also, if they just intentionally hold at the line on that play and get called for a holding, like, no big deal.
1: Hardball 101. Hardball showed you how to do it. Like, Vanderbilt apparently has never seen a hardball game where you just tell all your offensive linemen, you know, just tackle every player on the defense. Flags fly everywhere. 6 seconds come off, game is over.
0: Yeah. It's just a very odd thing. One of the more intriguing matchups this weekend, 2-3-0 teams. One in the Raiders that I don't know that anybody expected. And it's hard for me because the Raiders' schedule so far has been dreadful. The Raiders are 3-0. I think their opponent's combined record is 1-8. So I'm not sure how good the Raiders are, but I also think in general everybody's saying the Raiders are phony 3-0. Does that mean there is value with them going up against the Kansas City Chiefs, a team that is always going to be a little bit overvalued against the spread?
1: The Chiefs are certainly overvalued. I could only look to the Raiders. Let's be a little fair. The Raiders' opponents really aren't 1-8. They're 1-5 because you can't count the Raider wins against
0: them.
1: That's
0: true. Okay.
1: You know, and if you look at the power ratings, you know, coming into the season, I mean, beating the Chargers, Chargers are a mess. But part of the reason we're saying the Chargers are a complete mess is because they lost to the Raiders. Yes. I could only look Raiders. The problem is, living in Vegas, I remember I was down at Caesar's Palace, and I was like, what's this? It is a sea of red, not silver and black, with all of the Kansas City jerseys and fans, you know, that were getting ready to go to the game. This happens every year that when we play Jacksonville, the Raiders do. Yeah, we have a home field, but not when we play a team like Kansas City. So that is a problem.
2: So does that move the line to help you?
1: It helps. The Raiders get priced like they have a two-point home field advantage, and they should be priced to have maybe a one-point home field. So the Raiders, it hurts if you're betting on the Raiders. You're not getting the proper home field edge.
0: All right, the New England Patriots, who appear like they are nothing like they were a year ago, which I kind of thought might be the case because they played the easiest schedule in the history of time last year, coming off a trouncing at Jacksonville. I know we're probably, you know, the goal is to buy low, sell high. We're certainly not selling high on the Patriots, but it feels like after last season, after what the Bills losing to the Patriots, not winning the division for the first time in a while, now the Bills coming off maybe a lackluster performance, I'd expect them to be sharper. Are you surprised that the number's not higher with the Bills hosting the Patriots here?
1: No, because it's right where I make my power ratings. But I'll say this, both quarterbacks, you know, with possible injury concerns, what I've seen from Drake May and what I saw once with AJ spinning the ball at dusk in a parking lot, I tell you what, I don't know which guy I'd rather have starting for my quarterback, because AJ, you can really spin that
0: Thank
1: ball.
0: Thank you, Fez. Thank you. Thank you very much. Last one we'll ask you about here. The Seattle Seahawks, 2-1, They are 7-point favorites hosting the Chargers. What I really want to know is, what was this line? What would this line have been preseason? And how much of an adjustment has been made on the Chargers? Because clearly, this team might just be broken. And you know me, Fez, I've spent a lot of time defending Justin Herbert. I think he's got every skill you could ask for in a quarterback, except apparently the ability to win football games. And this year, even the physical skills don't look the same. What kind of adjustment have you made on the Chargers, and is 7 a big enough number for these Seahawks?
1: Yeah, I'd lean Chargers. 7 is so many points. You can kill a team, you know, and only win by 7. To answer your question, before the season started, Seattle was supposed to win 10.5 games. The Chargers were supposed to win 10. So that would mean Seattle would be right around a 3-point favorite. And so there has been a major adjustment. The Chargers are absolutely desperate here. I think if you get plus 7.5, you got to hold your nose and play the Chargers. Now, obviously, if you just price these teams based upon how they played so far, you make the spread more like 12 because of even, you know, Seattle's loss to Washington, totally phony. They completely outgained them by like 700 yards. So I still would lean to the Chargers.
0: Cleveland hosting the Steelers tonight. Steelers laying 2.5 on the road. And it actually looks like it's trending towards 3. So I'll ask you, do you think we will see a 3? And if so, am I foolish for wanting to put real hard-earned American dollars on the Cleveland Browns?
1: So this is the classic example of whenever this line goes to 2.5, the pros lay -2.5, -110. And then it goes up to +3, and I and other pros take +3, -110. Now, here's the problem, AJ. If you bet both of those together, that's like break even. So I don't know how we're going to make money. But teams do win by 3 a whole lot. But, you know, my gut says, you know, Pittsburgh with the big, you know, all-in win against the Bengals, and I could see this being a very competitive game. But if things go south on Watson, then the crowd could turn on him, and there's going to be a lot of Pittsburgh fans in Cleveland here. But the fact that Cleveland's 2-1 and playing for the division, I think that we will get a home field, a good one for the Browns. I would lean Browns +3.
0: And they didn't even boo Deshaun Watson.
2: Not yet.
0: Didn't boo Deshaun Watson.
1: Not yet.
0: All right. That is Steve Fezzik. Fez, tell the people where they can find your stuff at.
1: 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That's not me. I am only with Dr. Chow, and the website is SICPicks.com. 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
0: 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Fezzik, we appreciate the time as always, man. We'll talk to you next week.
1: Thank you.
0: All right, there you go. That is the great Steve Fezzik, the only 2-time Super Contest champion. 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
8: Hey, Jonathan is our caller of the show. You don't point at me. He told his wife not to point at him. I'll take it. Jonathan, congrats. You're going to be going to the Chappelle Show. Dave Chappelle, October 27th at the Moody Center in Austin. What a cool show. I'm going to try and get over there to that show as well. But we'll have another chance to win tomorrow.
9: Yeah.
8: Dave Chappelle, October 27th, 7:30 at the Moody Center. And if you don't win tickets, you can get them at livenation.com. The Blitz on Wednesday at Novo Brazil or Thursday at the Rue Pub will also have a chance to win tickets. If you don't win them tomorrow. And, of course, like I said, livenation.com if you still want to get tickets to that show. All right, let's wrap up the show the way we always do. 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
8: I am aiming for that Cleveland Browns plus +3. If I get three at home with the Browns,
10: it's going to get there.
8: The total's 38.5. We're asking this Pittsburgh offense to outscore someone by more than a field goal on the road.
10: It's going to get there.
8: I think it has to get there. And listen, it's not fun betting on the Browns, but that's just sometimes you got to do.
9: Wow.
8: What
9: are you doing again?
10: I wonder how many have already taken them in their Survivor.
8: Don't take them in Survivor.
10: I'm curious who's already taken them, though.
9: Oh, yeah.
8: Taking the Browns?
10: If anybody has, I mean, last week they're dancing to this week.
8: Yeah. I took the Steelers in week one. And got paid off for it. I was scared, but I have had to use teams that I didn't want to use in other weeks, like San Francisco and Kansas City. But we'll figure it out going forward. But the whole thing is survive. Western Kentucky's at New Mexico State. New Mexico State a 2.5-point favorite. Western Kentucky sucks, man. Total in this game is 56.5. Western Kentucky plays no defense.
10: But they play a bunch of offense.
8: It's not like it used to be, though.
10: Really? Their coach slings it around.
8: Yeah, there's something broken with them. I like New Mexico State tonight. North Texas is at Tulsa. North Texas laying 1.5 on the road. And Major League Baseball, the rubber matches. Phillies and the Braves minus 110 both ways in that rubber match tonight. Aaron Nola for the Phillies, undecided for the Braves.
10: What was that North Texas line again?
8: Minus 1.5.
10: So Tulsa beat OSU, who turned out to be all right.
8: Yeah. Yep. We'll be back. We'll do it all over again tomorrow. Thank you guys for listening.
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12: Heading into Sunday's game with the Texans, injuries have sidelined two of Dallas's top three cornerbacks. Meanwhile, one of the better corners in the league, Joey Porter Jr., was unhappy with his contract situation in Pittsburgh. So Dallas came to terms on a trade last night with the former second-round pick. Jerry Jones hinted on his weekly radio call-in here in Dallas on Tuesday that talks were underway without specifically mentioning the Steelers.
15: We're right on top of it. Very aware of the moving parts out here that should be, and communication is a big part of that. Yes, there's conversations going on.
12: Hopefully we'll hear from Porter as early as today here at the Star. Sunday's kickoff in Houston is noon Central versus the Texans. With the Cowboys Report, I'm Christy Scales.
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26: The Chicago White Sox have swept the Houston Astros in this wild card series. Swing and a ball in the air. Left field and deep. Alvarez back. Turns. Looks. Gone! Rockets a three-run homer to left center.
27: They just never give up. They always think they have a chance. They're probably the only ones in this country that believe that they could be in this spot, and they maintain that belief.
28: You know, we like being the underdog. You know, we're excited. We're going to, you know, go celebrate this one, but, you know, we're excited for what's to come.
29: The main thing was, you know, getting back to Chicago for some postseason baseball, and so we're really blessed that we get to do that.
30: The White Sox punch their ticket to the next round, Major League Baseball postseason. 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Larry Fitzgerald going to join us in about 15 minutes on the show. I'd be so curious for his view on a lot of things, but especially the struggles of Marvin Harrison Jr., a wide receiver and a team Larry knows incredibly well. Had a really rough start to his NFL career after a prolific college career at Ohio State. So certainly curious about that among many things as we look ahead to the NFL weekend coming up.
31: I'll be interested if Larry plays Minecraft or not. By the way, I'll do it. I'll start it.
30: Okay. All right. So we have received a soft verbal from my father to commit to starting a Minecraft city of his own. If anyone missed it, in the last hour, Mike Tomlin debuted his 12-year build of a Minecraft city that he started playing with his kids apparently when they were in middle school. Father-kid bonding moment. They fell out of favor with it as they got older. And Mike Tomlin just kept playing it and playing it well. All the reviews that we're getting from Minecraft people say that Mike Tomlin's build is upper echelon. And we've said now he's going to make a ton of money because he was willing to share his nerdy interest with the world. And so we thought, why not have dad jump on it? People love when they see my dad on TikTok, on any social media. So you're ready to go. You see this build and you think you can replicate this, Dad?
31: It'll take some time. It'll take some effort. But you know what I'll also do is I'll invite help from viewers.
32: Ooh.
31: We'll make it a collaborative effort, right?
32: Do you have any idea on like what you're trying to look for? Are you going to build like a residential neighborhood? Are you going to build like a college campus? Like where does your mind go to?
31: You know what? I'll take thoughts from people on what should I build? Should I build an awesome stadium, a stadium that can handle many different sports? How about a stadium that, because it used to be football and baseball stadiums, you played in one stadium, but you played on a baseball field. How you transform it so it is actually a baseball field, so it's actually a football field. What kind of turf do you use? Can it have concerts? What kind of suites are in there? That may be too small, just one stadium. I may have to expand that.
30: There we go. See, I like this, though, between the sports tie-ins, which are obviously easily there, and then also, I think, why not bring in your other interest? Because really the beautiful part about this is grown men are so rarely allowed to talk about their hobbies in public places, especially in a sport as repressed as football. So Mike Tomlin coming to the table with this is legitimately awesome in a way that I hope gives us copycats, gives us other people saying, okay, now I can share my nerdy interests. You know, I love anime, and I love seeing football players, guys talk openly about something that used to be reserved and kind of off to the side. Dad, you take your love of movies, Netflix shows. You could take the scenes from Hell on Wheels and build a radio or build a railroad track in yours and try and have that. You can take all these different shows that you loved over the years, your Clive Cussler novels that we've talked about. You can put the Wreck of the Edmund Fitzgerald in a bay. The world's your oyster.
31: I could make a football training facility that has Navy SEALs type things to do.
30: Oh,
31: to
30: there train. We go.
31: Yeah, that's a good thought. All right, we're rolling here.
30: There we go. No ideas are bad ideas right now as we build out the Mike Golic Sr. narrative Minecraft world. I do really hope we get other coaches, other players that are willing to come out and share. Like, it used to be revelatory when you'd get Hall of Famers that would turn into photographers after Ken Griffey Jr., the likes. This is the gateway to the final boss here that I can't wait for. Hey, you mentioned building a stadium. Maybe you could build the White Sox stadium, because right now they have it absolutely rolling. And as good as the vibes are in Mike Tomlin's Minecraft City, I promise you they can't be better than they are on the South Side right now, knowing that the White Sox have pulled this off in the same breath that the Chicago Cubs were swept in the wild card round. And oh, by the way, you've got a burgeoning, I think, social media star, beloved player icon in Munetaka Murakami, who the White Sox first baseman went viral the other day for his sound bites after the White Sox punched their ticket to this wild card round. Now we get him in the locker room after celebrating the White Sox victory. Here is their star, Mune.
2: Hey, you got to tell me, what are you feeling right now?
5: 100!
2: 100, yeah. Not 1,000 this time?
5: Yeah, 100!
2: Hey, it's early in Japan. They're celebrating with you. Anything you want to say to them?
5: Same, hi. Same. Yeah, he's drunk. It's Thursday, but he's drunk. Yeah.
2: Told me you didn't need him.
5: I'm drunk. Yeah, today maybe hungover, you know? Yeah.
2: Tomorrow hungover.
5: Yes. No, yesterday, tomorrow. Yeah, sorry. I don't speak English.
2: You don't need the translator. Congratulations, Mune.
5: Thank you so much.
30: It's just, it's so beautiful.
31: It is.
30: Like, man, in a moment
31: it's
30: of
31: pure
30: sincerity, it is. It is pure, and it is everything that got talked about. You always reference Bill Curry talking about the huddle, but the locker room, this idea that especially in baseball, a sport that's so international, that you can get all these different cultures coming together to try and do the great thing like the White Sox are in the process of doing right now. And to have a player who is not speaking in his native tongue, which always impresses the hell out of me, still able to give so many people his personality in a way that everybody loves right now. This is freaking awesome.
31: I always go to, you know, when athletes are asked, what do you miss the most about your sport? And invariably, it comes down to the locker room, which means the teammates. And to get to experience that and celebrate together the culmination. Now, it's not over yet, but each culmination, making the playoffs, winning their wild card round, and just being able to share that with people that you just, because during a professional season, you spend more time with your teammates than you do your family. It is a sacrifice. And obviously, you're well paid for it, but it's still, it's time together, and just to have that pure joy of accomplishment is something I know I still miss from a locker room, and most athletes do miss.
30: I certainly everyone misses moments like this. And again, between this, the American Pope that we know is a renowned White Sox fan and a guy who's surely thrilled about this result right now, the vibes for them are pretty high, Dad. I'd be pretty terrified if I were you and the Cleveland Guardians. You've been sitting, waiting in the wings, well-earned bye through the first round of the wild card. But now you got this freight train from hell coming, or I should say freight train from heaven, because the Pope's involved your way.
31: Well, you know, maybe they're too jacked up like Ole Miss was after beating LSU.
30: Ooh, the emotional letdown.
31: Right, and then went to Florida and got stomped. So let's see. Let's see. Can the White Sox get all this joy and alcohol out of their system before the next series starts?
30: It's a real rock and a hard place for me, because on one hand, I would love to see the White Sox keep rolling. It's a great story. And we'd get more moments like this. Munetaka Murakami covered in champagne or beer, celebrating in the locker room in his second language. But on the other side, I have also been one of our nation's foremost defenders of Taylor Swift's song Cleveland from the encore portion of The Life of a Showgirl. And if the Guardians play well, you already know that's going to be bumping in and out of break. It's going to be played in the stadium after these games. And so I don't think I can lose. Well, no matter what the outcome is on this. So I love that for me. It's the Golics here on ESPN Radio, the ESPN app, Mike Golic Jr. and Mike Golic Sr. Let's shift gears and start to look ahead. It's Thursday. We got Thursday Night Football coming up. We'll get to the Steelers-Browns preview, which is going to be an awesome game. Like the AFC North, you talked about it the other day. We had lionized the AFC West coming into the season. The NFC West always gets talked about. Hell, even the NFC North, which is now limp through the beginning of the opening part of the season. And then you got the AFC North, where everyone seems to be riding high right now. The Steelers coming off a big win against the Bengals. The Browns continue to roll here as their defense looks incredible. Deshaun Watson distributing to all these young weapons. But we got some teams facing some pretty bad math going into this weekend. You know it. We love the beginning of the season playoff math. We got a bunch of 1-2 teams right now, some really good ones, especially based on our diagnosis coming into the season, facing this stat. Teams that start 1-3 in the NFL season have a 14.3% chance of making the playoffs versus teams that begin 2-2 that jumps up to 37%. So more than doubles your chances of making the postseason by getting a win this week. And when I read down the name of list teams that are 1-2, Dad, the Panthers, the Rams, the Cowboys, the Jets, the Patriots, the Saints, the Commanders, the Falcons, the Packers, and the Cardinals, there's a couple of teams littered in there that before the season we were talking about as legitimate contenders that are now kind of on the brink here. Which of these 1-2 teams intrigues you the most or finds themselves in the most dire situation going into this weekend?
31: I think the Patriots, right? Now, the Patriots was one of the teams we thought would regress a little bit, but 1-2, offense looking very bad, and oh, by the way, they go to Buffalo. So this could easily be a 1-3 team, though it's the NFL, so you never know. Bills are favored, I think, by like 6.5 in this game. This is one where they're playing poorly and they're playing a top opponent. So that's the team I think I worry about the most.
30: A top opponent who's also coming off of a game where they just skated by, right? Yeah. The Bills played awful. They had the negative turnover differential against a struggling Chargers team and barely managed to pull that one out. So you know there was probably some come to Jesus. It's a little bit easier to correct mistakes after you get your nose bloody like that for a top contending team. You also just have weird vibes around the Patriots right now. Like there's been reports and people talking about Mike Vrabel and Drake May, the quarterback and head coach. Are they on the same page? To the point where Mike Vrabel had to answer questions in his press conference on the reported rift between him and Drake May. Take a listen.
6: Let me just tell you why I'm here. I'm here because Drake was the quarterback. Believe it or not, I had choices to where I wanted to coach. I wanted to coach here because Drake was the quarterback. So I don't have really much other to add to that about, you know, a comment that from an unnamed source. But I'll just tell you what I've told numerous people if they want to ask me why I'm here.
30: So, I mean, he makes no bones about that, and I believe him. Like, we know Mike Vrabel was absolutely going to have suitors.
31: Yes.
30: The draw of going home is certainly one thing, but you know all these coaches, when they look at the job they're going to take, they want to make sure the most important position in football is taken care of, and he believed enough that it was to go back and risk his legacy at this point.
31: And look at what Drake May did last year. You know it's in there, right? I mean, he's playing poorly right now, but he's not alone. Obviously, there's a lot of people that need to look in the mirror. But he is making bad decisions. He is regressing a little bit. That doesn't mean he can't, you know, pick it up. We'll see if he can pick it up again. Very, very tough matchup for them. You talk about 1-2 teams. There's actually two matchups with 1-2 against 1-2, Colts and Commanders, and then the Monday nighter, Falcons and the Saints. Who would have thought the only undefeated matchup this week is Chiefs at Raiders?
30: Unbelievable.
31: Who had that on their bingo card?
30: Certainly not me, especially on the Raiders side. And listen, I know no one, myself included, is really picking them right now. I mean, obviously, I'm going to pick Kansas City in that matchup. But we talked to Tim Brown a little bit about it earlier, and we've seen there's definite improvement. And while the portion of the schedule to start the year has been super favorable for them, they did it at least for the first two games without Brock Bowers being out there. You saw last week what a difference that made. So it is pretty remarkable to see that. The one that I think sticks out the most to me, right, is the Los Angeles Rams. Because we came off last weekend when they lost to go to 1-2 and still said, yeah, I can't find it in myself to be worried about this Rams team, because what we've seen on the field, despite the fact that, hey, one of your two losses came I say on the road. I forget if they were technically the home team. You played in Australia with a travel schedule that the head coach admits didn't do you any favors in hindsight against a team and coach and Kyle Shanahan who's had your number over the years and knows you better than most. And then your other loss came in prime time against the Denver Broncos team that we said, hey, that could be a Super Bowl matchup here. So I haven't seen anything from the play, and I think that's important in looking at these teams. Dallas, you've got legitimate concerns about the defense. That's why they traded for Joey Porter Jr. I still haven't seen, even in the weeks since Puka Nacua went on the shelf, legitimate concern about the level of play from the important parts of that Rams roster that say, hey, especially if Puka and Myles Garrett get healthy, that this team is going to be anything but a contender still.
31: I agree, but the way in calling that game, being in the stadium at Denver, to see the way the Rams were dominating that game, 16-0 at halftime, though give Denver defense credit, maybe the Rams offense a little bit of chiding for not being able to finish drives and having field goals instead of touchdowns. But I agree with you. They're playing better than the Eagles. The Eagles are a real, real head scratcher.
30: Yes.
31: Right? Without question. Offensively and defensively. So, and that with this game is in Philly, going to be a real interesting game.
30: I feel infinitely better, and that's a great comparison, about the Los Angeles Rams at 1-2 than I do the Philadelphia Eagles at 2-1. You know what else I feel good about? Dude sharing their hobbies. People in general sharing their fun, nerdy hobbies. 888-729-3776, 888-ESPN. In honor of Mike Tomlin debuting his 12-year build in Minecraft, feel free to come here and share your nerdiest hobby or habit, 888-729-3776. Let's go to Josh in Ohio. Josh, you're on the Golics. What's yours?
7: Hey, what's up, guys? Number one, glad to hear both of you on the radio again. Been around for a long time following Mike Sr. to Mike Jr.'s career and radio from football to radio. So love hearing you guys again. Mine, 47 years old, four boys. From college to elementary school, Fortnite, late night, man. I play Fortnite. Never thought I'd be on something like that, but I play with my younger brother, who's actually 37 years old. And that's how we connect, and that's how I connect with my kids. At the same time, we play that together. You know, game of survival.
31: Let me ask you a question.
7: I get made fun of.
31: Let me ask you a question. Yeah. When you play Fortnite, when you have a session of Fortnite, how long are you playing?
7: Well, it's late night, number one. I don't do anything until my kids are taken care of and essentially the wife is, you know, if there's only certain times you can do that as a father. But when you do, in your session, if I'm talking to my brother the whole time, it could be an hour, could be maybe an hour and a half when I'm able to do that.
30: Love that for you, Josh. We appreciate you sharing that, too. Like you said there, it is about connection. I make the joke all the time. I play EA College Football Dynasty League. Shout out to the fellas. With a bunch of guys, three of which I've actually met in real life in that group. But for an hour, you get to sit there and chop it up with somebody on the headset. You get to connect with somebody. We're combating loneliness.
31: Do you still stink at that game? I've seen you play. You've got drilled all the time.
30: No, still very bad. So we're just doing this for the vibes. 888-729-3776 if you want to share your nerdy hobbies. The MLB postseason is on ESPN Radio, continues tonight with Phillies and Braves. Game 3 at 8 o'clock Eastern. 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Coming up next, another hour, another Hall of Famer. 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
1: It's Golix here. Mike Golix Jr., Mike Golix Sr. Got Thursday Night Football preview coming up in about 15 minutes. Steelers, Browns, great AFC North battle. And I mean that. Thursday Night Football, we might actually get a happy and entertained Al Michaels for all four quarters of this game. Not going to have to talk about the moon again, even though my nephew Jackson had to love Al Michaels and Joe Buck doing moon talk in the primetime games here. We only do goat talk today, though. Hall of Famers only today on the Golix. Delighted to be joined by Larry Fitzgerald, the Pro Football Hall of Famer, here on behalf of DraftKings, which we can't wait to talk about. But more importantly right now, Notre Dame dad, his son Devin, a wide receiver for the Fighting Irish. So, Larry, good to be with you. How's the experience been so far through a third of the season of being a Notre Dame dad now?
2: It's been phenomenal, as you guys both know. You know, the place is sensational. The way people treat you, you know, the students, you know, my son's experience, you know, everything he's really loved, and so wonderful to be a part of the fraternity.
3: Yeah, Devin, just a freshman, has one catch this year for 20 yards against Rice, along with some other NFL sons, Plexico Burris, Jerome Bettis, kids are wide receivers. Larry, I'm wondering what led you to Notre Dame, and what was the draw from Marcus Freeman and Notre Dame for your son to go there?
2: Yeah, I mean, we went on a bunch of different trips all around the country, and you know, I never forget, you know, us sitting in the Morris Inn and just talking about things that were important to him, right? And you know, how Coach Freeman and Mike Brown and Coach Dimbrock and Coach G and, you know, Coach Orlando and all of the staff, you know, made him feel, but also didn't blow smoke up his butt. They didn't tell him, hey, you're going to come in here and you're going to start day one. Now you're going to earn everything. You're going to go to class. You're going to be a part of this community. You're going to live in the dorms, you know, like all of the things, you know, that a young man should be thinking about and important. Like, he thought those things were important. And that's one of the major reasons that he chose to go there.
1: It's been a great start, certainly for the team this year. I'm curious, as you've, you know, certainly watched and no doubt with a vested interest in your son, you're no stranger to great quarterback play, and they seem to have it in South Bend right now. What impresses you most about C.J. Carr, the Fighting Irish quarterback, through 4 weeks?
2: Well, I mean, he's been sensational. He's been very accurate with his throws. The tight window throws that he's made, you know, he's tough. I love, like last week, I loved the way in Purdue, you know, when they split him out and the cornerback took a cheap shot. You know, most people will be flustered by that or angered or allow their emotions to get the best of them. All he did is get back in the huddle, call the play, and go run right back in the same end zone he was, you know, a few moments earlier. And so his poise, his leadership, and no, even just talking to Devin, you know, how he treats the young guys, you know, guys are not even playing, you know, running routes with him after practice, watching film with them. You know, he's about himself getting better. He's about being the very best teammate, and he's a wonderful representative of that university.
3: Yeah, that had to take everything he had after he ran that touchdown, and not to go talk smack to that dude who decked him. He had to bite his lip on that one to not get a 50-yarder. So, switching over to the NFL, the position you played, wide receiver, obviously there are players that come in to the league and play great right away. Others, it takes a little bit of time. A guy that came in with, obviously, with a lot of fanfare because of his dad, Marvin Harrison Jr. with the Cardinals, has struggled since he's gotten into the league. If you can talk about him and the struggles and what wide receivers need to overcome going from college to the NFL.
2: Yeah, I mean, he has had a lot of negativity surrounding him, which most of it I feel like is unwarranted. I mean, he's gotten better, and I watched some of his rookie tape and look at him now in terms of the route running, his ability to get out of the breaks, you know, just the nuances of the game. He's improving, right? And sometimes the numbers don't quantify that improvement. And so I think also unrealistically, you know, you're comparing him to his father, which is not fair. I mean, he's a Hall of Famer, one of the best players to ever play the game. And so, like, I just really feel like he is, it's unnecessary. And, you know, I just think Marvin needs to focus on, you know, to staying in his lane, doing the things that he can do to control the outcome. You know, he's got a quarterback who throws it really well in Jacoby Brissett. You know, he's in rhythm. on time. I really like the system that they're running. And so, like, he's going to have his opportunities. And when those opportunities come, you know, he just needs to make them. You know, my rookie year when I got drafted in 04, like, I was terrible. Like, I wasn't very good at all. I mean, I remember, you know, Michael Clayton ended up winning rookie of the year playing for the Tampa Bay Buccaneers, and everybody like, hey, man, they made a big mistake taking this guy, you know, with the, you know, first, you know, receiver off the board. And I remember feeling like crap and, you know, really just thinking like, I really need to get better and I need to improve. And I think Marvin has a lot of those same, you know, mentalities and characteristics about himself.
1: Hall of Famer Larry Fitzgerald with us here on the Golics. Do you remember the moment where it clicked for you earlier in your career and what it took to kind of get to feeling like, okay, I belong here?
2: Yeah, it started clicking when I got with Kurt Warner. You know, Kurt, you know, and it's no knock on anybody, but I mean, obviously when you're playing with the Hall of Fame quarterback and, you know, the way he held me accountable, the way he pushed me, the things that we talked about, how he poured into me off the field and, you know, shared the word with me and broke bread with me. And like, it was all the things. And like, I'm not naive to the fact that, you know, was I a better player than I was my first year? Absolutely. Was I a better route runner? Was I in better shape? Did I have a better understanding of the system? Like, all of those things, yes. But, you know, Kurt Warner, you know, he brought a whole new flavor, and, you know, that definitely helped.
3: Yeah, I'm interested. You said the comparisons Marvin Harrison Jr. to his dad are unfair. Well, your son Devin's in that position as well, both playing the same position like the Harrisons play. Both are wide receivers. What conversations have you had with him about he has to know the shadow and the footsteps that he's trying to follow in?
2: Yeah, I don't think he puts that kind of pressure on him, and I definitely don't. I want him to be the very best version of himself, and if I'm being honest with you, he's a heck of a lot better than I was at this age.

0: right now in terms of his physicality, his understanding of systems, you know, leverages, and you know, he's much better, more polished than I was at this point. And so I think he's got a really bright future. I'm excited, and I hope he is able to achieve the things that he sets his mind off to. And if he doesn't, that's fine too. You know, I'm not going to love him any less. But I try to help him out as best I can and try to put him in, best position to be successful and put him around, get resources around him. And, you know, he's a great kid and he's working his tail off.
1: No question. I'd say so far, so good on that front. A lot to be proud of, and certainly excited to see what his journey includes with his time in South Bend and beyond. Larry, we know your journey here today, part of a deal with DraftKings, the annual Pink'em campaign. What can you tell us about what you have going on with them?
0: Well, I've been very fortunate to be able to partner with DraftKings for the last 7 years. We've raised over $700,000 to combat breast cancer through our Pink'em campaign that runs from week 4 to 8 throughout the NFL season. And, you know, it means a lot to be able to have the partnership because it brings so much visibility to a disease that has really ravaged my family, took my mother's life, and my aunt has battled to it. Our executive director of our foundation has battled it twice. And so this is something I live, I breathe, I think about every single day, and to be able to have the partnership with DraftKings means a great deal to me.
1: No question. It's going to be a great cause to once again be supported in this way, so people can definitely check that out. And like you said, the work that you've done with your foundation, it touches so many people, because unfortunately this terrible disease also touches so many people along the course of our lives. So certainly glad to have you guys doing incredible work like this. Glad to have you with us on the show today as well, Larry. This has been a ton of fun. Enjoy the rest of the season. I'm sure we'll see you around at some point here and talk to you very soon.
0: Thanks. I look forward to it, guys. Thanks for always having me. Have a wonderful day.
2: Thanks, Larry. Thanks, appreciate Larry. It. You know, I bet Larry's son appreciated when maybe Larry sat down and broke down a tape with him.
1: That just,
2: you know, Devin said, "I'm going to soak up what you're selling, Dad, and try and learn from you." Where you and your brother Jake thought it was like pulling, you know, nails on a chalkboard when I sat down to watch film with you guys.
1: I mean, Larry does have a gold jacket.
2: Oh, so you're saying because I don't have a gold jacket, I don't know what the hell I'm talking about. Is that where you're going?
1: It's a little harder to say no to the gold jacket, the bust hanging over your corner there when you're watching tape, I'm just saying.
2: I have a picture of me dressed like Kim Kardashian that hangs up, so didn't that mean anything?
1: Unfortunately, I don't need to see that picture hung up anywhere because it's burned into a part of my psyche I wish I could erase from the hard drive, but unfortunately, the years of therapy since that moment haven't done the job yet. We'll see if that changes anytime soon. 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All right, it's about that time. The goal is here on ESPN Radio. We got Thursday Night Football, and like I mentioned, I think Al Michaels is going to get to call a really fun game. Steelers at the Browns. The Steelers, a 2.5-point road favorite against the Cleveland Browns team. Started the season 2-1, and you look at, in general, the AFC North right now, everyone above 500, everyone sitting at 2-1 to start the season. Can the Browns do this, Dak? Can they keep this rolling? I was ready to leave the Steelers for dead after the Patriots game, I'll fully admit. And now last week is stuck in my craw in a way that's going to be really hard to get out.
2: Well, I'm going to tell you where, and it's going to be on, can the position that you were at, offensive line, handle the pass rush of the Steelers? That's Spencer Fano and Titus Howard, the two tackles. The Browns tackles have allowed the second highest pressure rate in the league, and Howard is tied for the most pressures allowed by a right tackle. And all they're going against is TJ Watt and Alex Highsmith. So, that to me is going to be a key about pressure on Deshaun Watson. I think he's been sacked 9 times, this year. He has avoided some pressure for sure. Deshaun has done a nice job at that. So I'll be interested to see how they block those edge rushers for Pittsburgh.
1: Yeah, you know, we've talked so glowingly about the young skill for the Browns, obviously the defense, but the offensive line is a totally new group from last year. And while there is a young guy in Spencer Fano who you've seen spurts of really good football from and who's been an improvement over that spot last year, the rest of the group, this stat right here, the most damning. Deshaun Watson has faced 12 unblocked pressures this season, the third most in the NFL.

NFL. Now, the difference, and the thing I'd say, because we've talked about Deshaun Watson a bunch on this show, I think right now Todd Monken's done a good job of making him a point guard for a bunch of skill players that have a bright future in this league, and accounting for the fact that this offensive line has struggled a bit in protection. He hasn't had to make a ton of otherworldly plays in the pass game, but the one thing that he has done incredibly now, Todd Monken's done a good job of making him a point guard for a bunch of skill players that have a bright future in this league, and accounting for the fact

0: back, you got professional sack artists on the other side for the Pittsburgh Steelers in a way that worries me a lot. Where the O-line a little better, I might be picking the Browns in this matchup, yeah. But I think you combine what we saw from the Steelers a little more in the downfield passing attack, especially wide receivers like Roman Wilson last week, than what we'd seen so far to start this year, and a defense that I think with that offensive line is just a bad matchup. I like the Steelers in this one and the points.
1: Yeah, Elton Jenkins, the center for Cleveland, out with a concussion as well. That certainly doesn't help. And from the Pittsburgh side, you know, as far as running the ball, Jaylen Warren, a monster game last week, 176 total yards. Rico Dowdle's still out because of a toe injury, so the bulk of it's going to fall on Warren. Aaron Rodgers is going to go try and tie Tom Brady for most wins on a Thursday night. Tom Brady has 14, Aaron has 13 going into this game, but Pittsburgh is 0-9 on the road when facing an AFC North team on a Thursday. I actually called the game 2 years ago that turned into a blizzard in the second half, where Cleveland won that game. So, a tough road trip for Pittsburgh as of late.
0: It certainly has been. And again, a legit challenge on the other side in what the Cleveland Browns defense poses you. Mason Graham, we've talked about a bunch on this show, second-year pro out of Michigan, has started to look more like what they expected when they drafted him highly. Jared Verse has been exactly what you expected coming over from the Rams. So for a group that lost the reigning defensive player of the year, I think that defense under a new coordinator has acquitted themselves remarkably well. Fun matchup, too. We know for the Pittsburgh Steelers, new right side of their line in Brock Hoffman at right guard, and then Max Ahonachor, the right tackle, who was their rookie first-round draft pick out of Arizona State, both got that run last week and looked pretty good on that side of the ball. Young, athletic, this whole offensive line is certainly a younger group that they've been trying to build through the draft. Left side struggled a little bit as of late, but watching that group matched up against this very potent Browns front is probably going to be where I'm Pittsburgh side this game's decided, because Aaron Rodgers showed you last week he can still dust off the old fastball every once in a while. It can still look in spurts like the guy that we saw. It's just a matter of, can you protect him long enough to do that? Because at this point, he got no interest in getting hit.
1: Do we think the dust has settled on the quarterback situation in Cleveland? We all said by the time they went back for their first home game against Carolina, Shedeur Sanders may be in the lineup. Deshaun Watson, was he going to get booed by the crowd? Well, here they are sitting 2-1. Deshaun Watson completing over 68% of his passes, just one interception. Again, I don't think playing well enough to get a new contract. That's down the road. But still, has the dust settled, and are we quieted down now about cheering or the crowd wanting Shedeur Sanders in?
0: Listen, the crowd's always fickle in Cleveland, and the Deshaun Watson situation, it has been complicated for a million reasons on that front. But I think for the time being, you're not going to rock the boat while they're winning, but the minute it goes wrong, I'm sure that's going to come flooding back. Because similarly, in the way that we've talked about, wasn't going to take much for people to trust the Chiefs again, right? Couple games of it looking right. Patrick Mahomes looking healthy. Kenneth Walker looks awesome. The defense has young stars. We've seen them be great recently, and so it wasn't going to take much for us to believe that again. Similarly, Deshaun Watson, again, has played fine, has played well, and has gone out there and directed traffic for this team, but I don't think has been an integral part of winning, an irreplaceable force at that position, in a way that if it does finally look bad one game, isn't going to have people jump it off the ship again very quickly. And listen, there's also the other portion of this where this is a player that has been marked by injury for the last couple of seasons and is getting contacted a lot behind an offensive line for the ways that we just said. So there's also that where you have to worry about, are they going to be able to keep him upright for the entire season if the offensive line continues to protect that position the way they are right now?
1: Yeah, and I think Aaron Rodgers speaks for all players in the NFL who play on Thursday. They say, you just grind through the 3 hours knowing the back end you have 10 days before your next game.
0: Yes, that mini bye on the other side that comes with playing on Thursday night. So, for Aaron Rodgers, who against the Patriots looked like it might be over, and then again this last week looked like they might be so back, I wonder if that's going to be the roller coaster we ride with a quarterback of his age, knowing, yes, there is still the skill set that made him one of the most impressive players I've ever watched for a while in there. It's just got to be, with a running game to complement it, with an offensive line that's in position to pass protect well and is going to have a big challenge coming up tonight that you guys can watch on Thursday Night Football. You can watch us now that ESPN Unlimited is a part of YouTube.

0: TV. 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
14: Jadarian Price for the Seahawks, who has now fumbled in two of three games, has been a non-factor in two of three games. I think this one can be relatively quick, guys. I don't think any of us are cutting him from our roster.
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0: right? Yeah. And it plays up a position that's very hard to find. But Jadarian Price is cut bait as a starter for right now. We got to see him earn the trust back of this Seahawks staff. We got to see when Zach Charbonnet returns.
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1: 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It's an SEC showdown in Knoxville. Tennessee came up short against top-ranked Texas in its conference opener. Now, the Vols look to bounce back as the 3-1 Auburn Tigers come to town.
6: Touchdown! Scoop and score! And Auburn extends its lead.
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4: Have a look. Welcome to Mike Tomlin's Minecraft City. A thing I hope someone is saying to me very soon. I want to check out the speakeasy. But in the meantime, here on the Golics on ESPN Radio, Mike Golic Jr., Mike Golic Sr., presented by Progressive Insurance. The best we can do is take you through the internet. A tour of headlines from a world that I spend way too much time in. Devin, what do we got first?
5: All right. First up, at a cemetery in Hungary, 19 two-man teams competed in a grave-digging contest designed to highlight the physical skill and professionalism of cemetery workers while challenging taboo around death. Using only hand tools, contestants had to dig regulation graves measuring 1.6 meters deep, 2 meters long, and 0.8 meters wide, with speed and workmanship both judged. Senior, how do you think you would fare in a grave-digging contest?
6: Horribly. Now, I did used to work side jobs with my dad, who was a bricklayer, when I was like 12 years old. So I did have to mix cement, carry bricks. I didn't really have to dig holes. Had to prop up driveways and crack the cement and haul it away. But does it say how long it would take to dig a regulation size grave?
4: I mean, there is a regulation size, I'm sure.
5: Yes,
4: so.
5: Yeah, it does. 1 hour, 21 minutes.
4: Woo! God, wow. That's tough work.
6: That's digging at speed, too. That's not just...
5: Yeah, that was the winning time.
4: Well, and that's 19 people working on that.
6: And by the way, this is an aside, I understand. Boy. In those movies where we all see where the guy gets thrown a shovel and says, dig your grave, right? Because, you know, he's going to get shot and he has to dig his own grave. I'm not digging my own grave. I'm telling that guy with the gun, you're going to kill me anyway. Why would I dig my grave first? Just kill me and then one of your henchmen has to dig the grave. I'm not doing it.
4: Well, see, isn't that always when the person that's on the verge of being killed formulates the plan to get them out of it? You've got time there to talk them through it.
7: You got maybe a weapon. You got a shovel down. Now.
4: That is
6: they
4: true.
6: Have a gun.
7: Yeah, but at least you got something.
4: Better than nothing. You're just going to go down without a fight?
6: Oh, yeah. I'm not digging my own grave. No.
7: But then you're giving up.
6: Wait. But you know what I'll do? I'll pick up the shovel first, have the explanation of why I'm not digging my own grave, and then I'll try and battle my way out of it.
4: I think that this highlights a phenomenon that I would like to do, watching a movie like that with a grave digger, so that they can get the sensation that we all do when you watch a football

0: football movie where the action's really bad or it's not realistic, and they're looking at it, you know, the amount of time, the sun going down, going, it would take you at least three times that long to dig an actual grave that's regulation size. This movie is completely unrealistic. Devin, what else we got?
1: Backpack, a notably calm male brown bear, also known as Bear 89, won Alaska's 12th annual Fat Bear Week after receiving more than 100,000 online votes and edging Bear 910 with just over 50% in the final. The son of former champion Holly, Backpack is known as the gentle giant who relies on quiet strength rather than fighting. Junior, thoughts on the Fat Bear?
0: Oh, so thrilled. I remember when his mom, Holly, won, too, the Duchess of Density, as she is known. Fat Bear Week is a triumph. It's one of my favorite times because I've always said I would love to be able to cuddle a bear. I understand that they are full-blown wild animals with the ability to just rip me to shreds, but they look so cuddly. And in this case, what a great job by Backpack overcoming the injury early in his life thanks to a mother's love and going on to become an absolute unit.
2: I love how big and cute they are, but the scene that always flashes above me, and I forgot the name of the movie, when Leonardo DiCaprio gets thrown around by
0: the
2: Revenant. Bear and just mauled. I'm like, they're so cute, but at a distance. You know, until they're charging you and standing up and you're peeing yourself, you know, they're very, very cute until that moment hits.
0: They are, but if you could meet one when it was young so it would remember you when it's older
2: cool.
0: and think of you fondly,
2: yeah.
0: and then you get that moment where it runs back before it tears you to shreds, and you're kind of wrestling, you get to cuddle there. What a great feeling that would be. It's like a big Labrador Retriever then.
1: Kath Bowie, this is very timely with our video game discussion. Kath Bowie, a 78-year-old grandmother from Scotland who streams as Grumpy Gran 48, has been recognized by Guinness World Records as the oldest female Fortnite streamer on Twitch. Bowie began playing after seeing her grandson play the game in 2017 and has live streamed for 9 years, saying she still loves the excitement of Fortnite more than any other game she has tried.
0: Listen,
1: Bowie
0: man.
1: Senior, go ahead. I mean, thoughts. Like,
0: come
1: on. This could be you.
2: What? How long? I feel like Fortnite has been around forever. Has it?
1: Yeah,
0: it has.
1: Could you be Grumpy Gramp? Grumpy Gramp 48?
2: Man.
0: Pissed off Pappy?
2: It's the thing. The Minecraft thing sounds interesting, but do I want to devote that much time to it?
0: Well, like, remember doing the math. They said for Mike Tomlin, this boiled down over 12 years to like 5 hours a week. That's nothing over the course of 7 days.
2: That's true, and it actually probably takes more discipline to stop, right?
0: Yes.
2: To do it to just an hour a day and to have physically stop and say, I'm going to, like, go on with my life before I come back to an hour of make-believe.
0: It does certainly seem to be the case. Devin, do we have time for one more?
1: Yeah, we can fit this one in. A woman driving a white BMW in Miami's neighborhood narrowly escaped death when an 85-foot construction drill rig collapsed onto her SUV near Brickwell Bay Drive. Miami Fire Chief Robert Hivia and she spotted the rig falling, backed up just enough for it to strike only the hood, then escaped through the rear of the vehicle after it caught fire. I don't know if you guys seen Final Destination. This is that. I am, like, this is terrifying.
0: For a generation of us that grew up with the Final Destination movies, this is the math I am doing in my head. 100% of every car ride I am ever involved in. You see an 18-wheeler carrying a bunch of logs, you will not find a person between 20 and 45 that is going to drive behind that for longer than a second.
2: I think of it differently. I want a big-time company van or truck to crash into me so I can sue the hell out of them and grab a lot of money.
0: I mean, yeah, you can't sue the hell out of them from heaven or the other place.
2: The rest of my family can do well.
0: There you go. The sacrifice that you make. We'll see if Rich Eisen is willing to sacrifice for his family like that. He takes over next.
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1: 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The wild card series are all in the books with the exception of the Phillies and the Braves. We have one game three later on today. That's going up against the Thursday night football contest in Cleveland, Ohio, where the equally 2-1 Steelers and Browns have at it. We'll preview all of that. Our first guest, Larry Fitzgerald, is going to be joining us in about 20 minutes' time. Mark Schlereth in hour number three. He will be giving us his two cents on everything going down in the National Football League. And just because it's now officially Patriots season, Tommy C., Tom Curran, will join us for the latest on that. All right. As they get set to head to Western New York to take on the Bills, whose former coach Sean McDermott returns to the program tomorrow to help get us through to the weekend for week number four, that again in the NFL that begins tonight. 844-204-RICH, number to dial to have a conversation with us on our WeatherTech fan line. And it's a higher register Thursday, where once again we've got to go higher register to believe anything that we say. And just as an example, it's like, I think I looked pretty good in that Iowa helmet yesterday. By the way, George Kittle has furnished me with a return address.
3: Oh, excellent. You got to send that back.
1: Well, I was planning on sending it back.
3: Yeah, one of the
1: these guys were trying to get sticky fingers.
4: Well, we want to hold it for a while to show off.
1: He would like it back.
0: Yeah. Okay.
1: He would like it back.
0: All right.
1: Good to see you, Chris Brockman. How are you?
0: Good to see you. I've been better, but I'm trudging forward.
1: I understand all of that. It doesn't feel good when your diehard rivals knock you out for the second consecutive
0: year. It was to be expected, but, you know, still going out like that never feels
1: good. Mike Del Tufo, good to see you over there.
3: My East Coast team advanced.
1: Please keep that dumbass Yankee Dodger hat on, please.
0: You're the worst.
1: For later on. He is. I can confirm that. what's up, TJ Jefferson? How are you, sir?
5: Chilling, man. How you guys doing?
1: I'm doing TJ? Great, thank you.
5: How you
1: I'm
5: going?
1: Doing great. And I kind of think your team's doing great today.
0: Ooh.
1: TJ Jefferson. Yeah. Listen, We didn't hit this soundbite last week. Kind of got lost in a lot of the shuffle. But I guess an old man with money is a powerful combination.
0: Oh,
1: this is, at least this is what Jerry Jones had to say on this subject matter after the Cowboys came up with their first win of the season.
6: That's it. More dangerous.
7: Than an old man with money.
1: Nothing more dangerous than an old man with money. That's the quote of the day.
5: I mean, I think we were aware of that already, right?
1: Well, everyone was wondering what kind of that meant after Dallas took care of Washington. And the inside is he's not done. He has said that he and Stephen Jones had said that they were willing to spend draft capital to improve this team this year. And thus, one would think the draft capital that would be spending would bring in somebody significant enough that it's a price tag on top of it that would require digging deeper into that wildcat pocket of his.
8: Bust the budget.
1: The Metroplex. And so this week on his weekly radio hit on 105.3 The Fan, Jerry was asked specifically about a Pittsburgh Steeler who's had one of those back injuries that keep cropping up that a lot of people are wondering if it really was a back or it's just like he and the Steelers could not see eye to eye contractually, and Joey Porter Jr. was not showing until there was a dotted line that he felt comfortable putting his JPJ on.
5: Look, Rich, we've all had bad backs. We get it.
1: Ooh, my arm.
3: Ooh, my back.
1: So Jerry Jones was asked specifically about Joey Porter Jr., who did appear to be on track to appear for the Steelers tonight in Cleveland.
0: Yeah.
1: Ooh. He's getting out there practicing.

0: And then all of a sudden, he was declared out. We were wondering what's up with all of that as
1: spinal.
0: Jerry Jones was asked about it.
2: We're right on top of it. We're very aware of the moving parts out here. We should be. And communication is a big part of that. It's a big part of it. And communication at all levels. At my level, at Stephen's level, at the scouts level, we all have contacts, and this is a time when you really can have discussions, and they could be productive. Yes, there's conversations going on, not specifically to the player you just mentioned or referring to situation. Trying to avoid tampering here, folks.
0: Literally was going to say that to you, is that that you can't specifically say, absolutely we're talking to the Steelers about Joey Porter Jr. and adding him to the back end of a defense. We're absolutely interested in him, and we're absolutely down the road because I'm an old man with money, and that's dangerous. And lo and behold, late last night, yes indeed, Joey Porter Jr. acquired by the Dallas Cowboys. Not one, not two, but a third trade between the Cowboys and the Steelers.
3: That's wild.
0: Over the last year and a half. And Joey Porter Jr. is coming from Pittsburgh to Dallas for a 2027 sixth and a 2028 second round pick.
1: That's a steal.
0: And interestingly enough, that 2027 sixth round pick used to belong to Pittsburgh. And that pick that they just sent to Pittsburgh came from Pittsburgh with George Pickens in the first of these three trades between the two teams I was referring to. Back on May the 7th, 2025, George Pickens was acquired by Dallas along with a 2027 sixth that they are now sending back for Joey Porter Jr. Broderick Jones, the left tackle that's protecting Dak and trying to keep things going on the running game for the Dallas Cowboys, he was acquired back in August of this year, late trade in training camp season. Steelers were done with him. The Cowboys were like, we'll take him like you took George. And now they take Joey Porter Jr. Jones and Porter Jr., by the way, were the first two picks for the Steelers in their 2023 drafts.
3: Wow.
0: They're now the Dallas Cowboys property, if you will. And Pickens was a second-round pick, 52nd overall in the 2022 draft. And the Cowboys are like, okay, you want to keep on sending us your problems, we'll acquire them. We'll take them.
1: The reclamation project.
0: And the question is, are they going to pay Joey Porter Jr. the amount of money that the Steelers would not? Don't know. We'll see about that. One would think if they coughed up a second in 2028, they're not just going to let Joey Porter Jr. linger. They're going to wrap that up. That's a significant draft choice. And just to bring it all into full circle here, Jerry Jones would not pay, as we know, Micah Parsons, the amount of money that he wanted. And there was a handshake agreement, apparently, that the two of them had a couple of springs ago that Jerry took to mean that they had a deal.
1: Word is bond.
0: And then Micah's agent stepped in and goes, yeah, no. I'm the captain here, if you will. Yada, yada, yada. We all know what happened after that. Put the tweet up if you don't mind. Ben Solak of ESPN pointing out, I figured I'd bring this to the people here. Instead of paying Micah $46.5 million per year, the Cowboys traded him for 2 ones and Kenny Clark. They've now traded a first-round pick and 2 second-round picks for Quinnen Williams and Joey Porter Jr., whom they will pay combined, assuming there's an extension coming, $65.3 million a year.

0: Financially, that seems like a better deal, right?
1: Well, I mean, you're getting two players for one. You're getting a guy in the middle. You're also bringing in Kenny Clark.
2: And another first-round pick.
1: And another first-round pick.
0: Another one.
3: And another one.
0: Another one.
1: Now, here's the scoop.
0: What's the scoop, Rich?
1: Ooh. How's it going to all work with Christian Parker, the new defensive coordinator?
0: I'd love to know.
1: That is the question. That's the question. And I'm assuming the back injury, we've taken a couple Advil, and we're going to see JPJ out lickety-split. Against the Houston Texans team that the Cowboys are visiting this weekend, needing a W in the worst way. And if Nico Collins is in fact going to be out there and coming back, let's see what JPJ can do. I'm imagining that's the case. And what does Christian Parker do? Is he ready for the task? Wink Martindale doesn't think so. I don't know if you saw that. He appeared on a podcast recently and said, I don't mean to be the a-hole here. Which, by the way, Wink could start every sentence that way, you know, with all due respect. But he's ready to help out. Because from his perspective, Parker's not up for the gig right now.
0: Look, man, it's his first year. Like, you know.
1: And that's the thing. How quickly can we get everybody on the same page together? Because so far, there have been a lot of pages. A lot of pages. You know, one particular page that just jumps out at me was the epilogue in Rio, which is, okay, there's one play that the Ravens need, which is a big, huge chunk play to get a game-winning field goal with no time left. And everybody knew that in the two hemispheres the planet Earth has watching the game. And the Cowboys didn't stop. And also, you know, immediately tackled Zay Flowers. You know, I guess that's 20-20 hindsight. If you just let him run five more yards.
2: Yeah. Don't help him up.
0: He was kind of going all of it on his own. But yeah. Look, Kaden Porter's great and all, but it doesn't address.
1: What doesn't it address?
0: We're getting beat up, man. We need some physicality. And the more you think about it, Brockman, I feel like we should have done everything to get Max on this team.
1: Ooh.
0: Based upon.
1: He's not available anymore.
0: We should have done, like, this offseason when the name was floating around where the Ravens gave him two, we should have gave him three. Well, obviously, now you can't get him. The Raiders are 3-0.
1: Well, his knee was clearly not, you know, 100.
0: I just don't think this addresses the bigger problems on the defense, but.
1: Okay.
0: But happy to have him, though.
1: This is what you want. You want somebody who's like, we have a window now.
2: Yeah, Jerry's going for it.
1: And it could be part of it, they really believe in the roster, which I would. And part of it is he's 83. He wants one more for the case.
0: Again,
1: and you've got to like that out of your management. And it's basically looking at the locker room and saying, I know we're 1-2. But we believe that you have what it takes, and we're just going to keep adding. And I don't know if they're done. Who knows if they're done? Because they just made a big trade right now in week 3-4, and the trade deadline's not for another month.
4: This takes a nice chunk out of the pie.
1: Well, guess what? They got it done. And I think this is a terrific move. You got a young guy who's pissed, and the other team that he comes from once upon a time that drafted him and developed him said, we're done here because we don't believe you're worth what you're asking. And it's a similar tale that the Cowboys enjoyed last year with a story of 1,300 yards from the kid wide receiver the team was done with. Hey, Joey. Talk to George how things are around here and what you can do with an opportunity with the star on the side of your helmet. Makes sense. I dig it. Question is the DC up to the task? Is he up for it? Is he the right guy? Did you find the right guy? Did you go ahead and put this in the hands of a young up-and-coming coordinator who needs to, for a clearly, use a phrase from the NFC East, pushing the chips to the center of the table, saying, this is it. We got it. We got Gotti, and we got it. And now the it is a bunch of

0: young players, some who have already established themselves, and some, in the case of Joey Porter Jr. and Caleb Downs, a rookie, who, by the way, did you see that moment where he stood up?
1: Oh, yeah.
0: Derrick Henry in Rio. I mean, this kid is really good. You've got some very talented players, including my Wolverine, who I texted you on draft night, Jayshon Barm. He is flashing.
1: Yeah, he's looking like a dog. But again, we gave up 165 yards, 182 yards, and 192 yards rushing in three games.
0: That's
1: I'm not sure how much Porter is going to solve that problem. And I think as fans, that's the area that we want to see addressed, because that's where we're getting killed.
0: I'd have to sit here, and if I'm the Cowboys, I'm like, we got Kenny Clark, we got Quinn and Williams. We just got to get these guys in their proper lanes and have some sort of discipline and understanding what the scheme is, or having a coach coach it better. That appears to be what I'm hearing is the case. And what people from Wink Martindale to anybody else who's watching the film is saying what they're seeing. Here come the Houston Texans at 0-3. Ooh. Joey Porter Jr. added to the mix. Kind of dig it. And we'll see what the Steelers do without him, because they're already 2-1 without him this year.
1: It's a huge game for these two.
2: Wild game.
0: Let us take a break. Still to come on this program, the baseball playoffs. We'll dive into that. And a sticky situation last night in the Bronx. As well as one here where there's a diehard Dodger fan who's taking credit for the Yankees, who he's forsaken multiple times in this program. Yeah. We'll hit on that.
3: Don't know that guy.
1: Ridiculous.
0: We'll hit on that. Also, the pass interference call on Sunday Night Football looks like the NFL has put their thumb in the scale on whether it was right or wrong as a call. We'll hit that. 844-204-RICH, your phone calls. It's a higher register Thursday as well. Larry Fitzgerald when we come back.
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17: Need something, they have questions or things that they need, you know, we're always going to be there, but I don't think it's necessarily right for us to be just like hovering over them and, you know, trying to tell them what to do every day.
18: Freshly minted Pro Football Hall of Famer Larry Fitzgerald is here, courtesy of DraftKings and the annual Pinkham campaign. It is October, so it is now Breast Cancer Awareness Month, there's going to be something going on with DraftKings that Larry's going to be here to talk about right here, and it's great to see you. Our radio audience has just returned, Larry. So we were just talking about how you're seeing Devin, your son, play at Notre Dame, and that's how you're spending part of your time. I haven't spoken to you since your induction into the Pro Football Hall of Fame. That moment with you and Chris Carter, the night of the jacket dinner, where, you know, you chose Chris to put the jacket on you, and what a moment that was, because you've known Chris forever and a day, right? You were the ball boy of the Minnesota Vikings from back in the day, and your dad, you know, was part of the coverage team then, and your dad's no longer with us, and it was just incredible for me to just witness. What was that like for you? Larry?
17: Well, first, I want to apologize to you because I know, you know, that walk, you know, through the Hall of Famers should only take like a minute and a half, right? But I've known a lot of the guys that I was spending time with walking down for a long period of time. You know, my dad.

0: mentioned earlier, has been in the journalism profession for, you know, for 45 years. And so it afforded me to be able to meet Thurman Thomas's and the Bruce Smiths and the Jim Kellys and the Dan Marinos. And like, you know, you name them, I've been around the game a long time and I have a personal relationship with a lot of those guys. So I wanted to make sure I told them how much I appreciate them. And I know I could hear you up there just trying to extend it and extend it and extend it. And I was like, I'm sorry, Rich. I'm sorry, Rich.
1: No, Larry, it's your moment, man. It's your moment. And it was quite a moment for sure.
0: Yeah, but having Chris be able to put that jacket on it. And it's hard because you have, you know, having Kurt Warner, who, you know, was a huge part of me getting to that place. But I've known Chris since I was 10 years old. And, you know, it wasn't just me being a fan and watching him play for the Vikings. I actually had a personal relationship. I could call him and talk to him on the phone. I stayed at his house in Florida when I trained and he would watch tape with me. And, you know, like he did a lot to help me get to this place. But the very best part of that whole weekend was me during the speech, letting him know that my hands are better than his and him not being able to have any rebuttal. It was great. It was great to be able to have that one up on him there.
1: No, I know. He had a rebuttal on this show that Monday, Larry. He came on and he was still very rankled. The only way to put it, Larry, you got in his kitchen. You know,
0: I did. I love doing that to him. I love doing that to him, man.
1: But who did you see that weekend for the first time, though? Again, you have been around the game for a long time, but who did you perhaps see meet for the first time from the Hall of Fame where it hit you like, okay, I'm now in the same gallery as this individual, Larry? Who was that for you?
0: So I've known a bunch of the guys, you know, from Ronnie Lott to Daryl Green, like a lot of the guys I've had some relationships with, like I never had much time to spend with Willie Lanier, you know, Bobby Bell, you know, Larry Zonka, John Riggins, Paul Warfield, you know, like Mean Joe Green, like some of the older guys who like we stand on their shoulders, right? They made the National Football League what it is today, to be able to sit there and talk to those guys for a few hours and pick their mind, understand, you know, what it was like, you know, playing in the 60s and 70s and how much the game has changed and to hear about what they've done, you know, Willie Lanier having his own stock brokerage firm and like just incredible, you know, Ron Mix being a, you know, an attorney and things that he's doing through his law firm and like all these things that you just don't know. You know the story about their football careers and what they did and why they're in the Hall of Fame, but to see who they are as human beings and what makes them so special was the part that I really appreciate and what I'm going to really look forward to as I go back, because when you get in, like you're kind of whipped around and ran from place to place to place, you don't really get a chance to take it all in. And so I'm looking forward to, you know, being able to go back and do that and be able to build those relationships.
1: Yeah. And look at that. There's the class right there. And that's the neat thing too about the Hall of Fame is how the football gods kind of shake up the, you know, the football snow globe and the pieces fall, right? And it's a total random class that you're now connected with forever, right? I mean, it's pretty cool.
0: Larry. Yeah, I mean, I've had a great relationship with Drew when we've known each other a long time. You know, I spent a considerable amount of time with him, same with Luke Kuechly. And so I knew Adam in passing a little bit, but to be able to build that relationship. And that was the first time I ever got a chance to meet Mr. Craig and you know, to see somebody who waited 29 years to have their name called and, you know, to think about the way running backs play. You think about Alvin Kamara, you think about Saquon Barkley, you think about Christian McCaffrey, you think about the modern day running back who is a guy who does not come off the field. They're a three down back. They can pick up pass protection. You think about Marshall Faulk, the guys who are 1,000, like he created that narrative. Like he was the guy, I mean, he was 30 years before his time, and to be able to see him have his moment, it was amazing. Love that man. He's got an amazing heart, an amazing family, and so I was great to be able to be there and celebrate with him.
1: Yeah, after all that time, too. And one last one for you. Was there a Pittsburgh Panther moment where you, Dorsett, and Curtis Martin, right? And, you know, obviously Revis, you got Dolman, but you have Russ Grimm, but Colbert, Jimbo Covert, were there, did you have a Pittsburgh Panther moment?
0: Yeah, absolutely. I mean, I talk to Jimbo all the time, you know, probably once every few weeks, you know, love him. He's a great man. He always hosts me down at Adios at his club down in Fort Lauderdale. And I talk to Danny a lot, being able to spend time with Tony. You know, I've seen him at a lot of different occasions, and he's been a really good friend of mine, for a long time. And so, yeah, I got a chance to spend, you know, a lot of time with my Pitt folks, and Darrell was there. You know, I know Chris Dolman was smiling down. Yep. He was a great mentor of mine when I was a youngster. And you know, I heard from Russ Grimm. He shot me a message. He coached me in Arizona for we were together for 6 years. He was our offensive line coach. Love Russ. You know, so like, yeah, the Pitt fraternity is so strong. And you know, looking forward to seeing Aaron Donald get in, and hopefully Shady McCoy will make his way in. And you know, we're campaigning, fighting hard for Reuben Brown, you know, to get in one day. You know, we keep that Pittsburgh pipeline strong.
1: Yeah, and Dolman's been gone 6 years. Kind of crazy. No. But you, before we get back to the Pinkham campaign, and I'll let you go, I do want to talk a little bit of current. You mentioned Aaron Donald. It's kind of crazy what he's doing right now, Larry. Did you ever get a call from somebody to come out and say, you know, how about suiting up one more time? Did you ever get phone calls like that, Larry?
0: No, I definitely did not get any phone calls like that, especially not 3 years later.
1: Okay.
0: A year later, I got a few calls, but three, absolutely not.
1: Right. And so what he's doing, can you give voice to what you think, how remarkable, even though, you know, it's just a couple weeks in, what he's attempting, Larry?
0: Well, first of all, you have to give credit where it's due. Like Aaron Donald is obviously a unicorn, and the guy's in physical, he's in top tier physical shape. And so even like last year when Jared Verse went to work out with him and he was able to outlift him and outwork him out, you know, even, you know, 2 years removed, it just shows you the kind of shape that this man stays in. He's a workout fanatic. And, you know, I know he's been on a pitch count, you know, the first couple of weeks, but I mean, I think he's going to be a real force to be, you know, to be dealt with. And I love seeing him happy and doing what he really loves to do. And you know, when they get Myles Garrett back and they're going to be a problem. It's going to be a real problem.
1: And then again, what Devontae Adams is up to too, right? I mean, he's had two, if not the best back-to-back weeks of his career.
0: Yeah, I mean, it says a lot about him and the shape that he's in and just how potent that offense and Matthew Stafford and, you know, golly, I mean, to be able to see what Sean McVay is able to conjure up. And then when they get Puka back and having Devontae playing at this level, I mean, this offense is going to be really, really special. They lost a tough one in Denver, but I know this is going to be a really good football team.
1: Who, in your mind, Larry Fitzgerald, is the best wide receiver in the National Football League right now?
0: Man, it's hard, you know, to pick one person. But I think if I take everything into consideration, the talent that this young man has, Ja'Marr Chase, but then you take into consideration that he has a top 10 receiver in T. Higgins on the other side of him, and he's got a top 5 quarterback in Joe Burrow, and Zach Taylor understands how to just design plays to get these guys freed up. I think the combination of all of those things, you know, you think about Justin Jefferson and, you know, Kyler has been banged up, you know, they been playing quarterback in and out. They traded, you know, JJ McCarthy, you know, so, I mean, I know Kyler's super talented, but, you know, he just hasn't had that consistency the same way that Ja'Marr has had. And I think that really kind of puts him over the top right now.
1: Okay. And what advice would you give Marvin Harrison Jr., Larry? And there's already conversations about whether he is a fit in Arizona and should he be on the block and should teams be calling for him. And it's only 3 weeks into this season. Do you have any advice for Marv Jr.?
0: Put the blinders on. Block out the outside noise. Continue to work on your craft. And I watched tape from him his rookie year, last year, into this year. He has gotten better every single year. Unfortunately, sometimes the numbers don't support somebody's growth. Like, there is growth there. And I just think, you know, it's unfortunate, you know, when people are always comparing him to his father. You know, his father is one of the greatest wide receivers, one of the greatest football players to ever play. And it hurts me to say that about a Syracuse guy.
1: Nice.
0: And to be compared to that is very difficult. And it's unfair, to be honest with you. You know, I look back to my rookie campaign. I was terrible. Like, he was way better his rookie year than I was. as a rookie. But, you know, I just continue to focus and sharpen my tools. And I think he's got a great system and he got a quarterback that can spin it. He does it on time. And hopefully he can get going this week against a Giants team that's been decimated by injuries.
1: Well, and it's not just, again, his dad. It's also the school from which he came and how JSN is Offensive Player of the Year reigning and Olave's killing it, right? And Garrett Wilson's years in killing it. Terry McLaurin and the OG of all this, right? Mm-hmm. And so the expectation there, certainly since he's and Cox killing it, right? And Garrett Wilson's years in killing it. Terry McLaurin and the OG of all this, right? Mm-hmm. And so the expectation there, certainly since he's and

0: 30 pounds. He could run every single route and route tree. He was incredibly difficult to tackle. And, you know, I see a lot of those comparisons because they're both like physical freaks and also have that killer mindset that he has. I mean, scoring 4 touchdowns last week. And I remember seeing the defensive back talking to him, and he just completely broke their will. And, you know, he's going to take the league by storm when he gets in there next year.
1: Larry, in the few minutes I have left, let's talk about the Pick'em campaign and what people can do to get involved with you and DraftKings. Larry?
0: Well, just go to DraftKings.com/Pick'em to be able to register for the campaign and be able to get in. And DraftKings is donating $1 for every $20 entries. And so, you know, 2,000 entries, I'm sorry. And I'm really excited, you know, to be able to be partnered with DraftKings again. They're a great organization that, you know, it's really philanthropically motivated and supportive, not only just to me and my foundation, but to many others around our country.
1: Yeah, these are free NFL Pick'em pools throughout October. So just straight up, just pick them. Yeah. And that helps raise money for breast cancer awareness. And they've raised more than $700,000 for the Larry Fitzgerald Foundation since 2019, with an additional goal of another $100,000 this October. So let's everybody help out this great cause. And it's great to see you. Always.
0: Great to see you too, Rich.
1: Honestly, like, I don't care who knows it. You truly are one of my favorites. And for me to be there, to see your weekend as up close as I was able to do, that Friday night jacket dinner where I was emceeing. And trust me, it's not my first rodeo to see somebody go through and take forever and a day, because
0: who was the longest, Rich? Who was the longest that you've ever met?
1: Oh, great question. You were up there, man.
0: No, you're too popular.
1: But this is fine. It's
0: no,
1: not
0: Ray Lewis. Ray Lewis took way longer. I know. Ray Lewis.
1: Now that's true. Ray did. Yeah. Well, it's because once Ray connected with Michael, it was on. Like, the two of them, we had to tell him and Irv to get a room. I might have actually said that from the microphone, actually. I might have been able to do that. Yeah. But Irv, this is my favorite part about this. We had a photograph of Irv watching Ray deliver his Hall of Fame speech, and his jaw was open. Not because of what Ray was saying, but because Ray came up with the idea of getting one of those microphones so he could stroll around the stage. And I think Irv was jealous that he didn't come up with that idea.
0: Yeah.
1: You know,
0: yeah.
1: I remember all of that. But Larry, you're the best. I'm so glad you had a great weekend. Enjoy watching Devin. And let's do this more often whenever you want. Okay,
0: yes, sir. Thank you, Rich. Hope you have a great rest of your week, my friend.
1: Right back at you. At Larry Fitzgerald on Instagram. And again, go to DraftKings.com/Pink'em, P-I-N-K-E-M. And there he is with his son, revealing his bust. Awesome stuff. The Fitzgerald family.
2: Cool. Big fan of Larry. Oof.
1: Why not?
3: Very cool.
1: How about that? Jeremiah Smith is Calvin Johnson.
3: That's absolute mutant. That's
1: quote unquote. Yeah. He's an absolute mutant.
2: That's the ultimate respect. Right.
1: Very much from Larry.
2: Well, that to be compared to Megatron. Like, and be compared to Calvin Johnson and not have somebody go, oh, come on.
1: And I'm not soft selling the fact that Chris Carter was rankled still, right? The next day.
2: Of course.
1: Yeah. On Monday when he came on, we had him on to talk about that moment.
3: That's great.
1: That's the thing. Very prideful men in that bus gallery in the Pro Football Hall of Fame. All right. 844-204-RICH is the number to dial. We'll take your phone calls when we come back in hour number 3 of this program. We've got ourselves Mark Schlereth to talk some ball. Tom Curran on the latest on the Patriots coming up. Rich Eisen here. In my house, the best moments don't always happen when I'm sitting still. Maybe the game's in overtime, or my favorite podcast is getting to the good part, or the playlist just found its groove. That's what I like about Sonos. It's a whole home sound system that follows me from room to room, so I can stay with the moment as I move through the house. Sonos. 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
20: 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And I guess talking about

0: LinkedIn. Perfect opportunity to wish a happy birthday to Fernando Mendoza.
1: Oh, nice.
0: He turns 65 years old inside.
2: That's probably
0: true. Right, because he's that mature. At any rate, happy birthday to Fernando, everyone. 844-204-RICH is the number to dial on the WeatherTech fan line. First in is AJ in Indiana. What's up, AJ? How are you?
3: Hey, how are you doing today?
0: I'm doing great. What's on your mind?
3: Hey, I wanted to talk about something that seems to talk about every week, and that's the NFL refereeing.
0: All right.
3: I know the owners are never going to, you know, do full-time refs and things like that. But I was wondering if anyone ever floated the idea of adding one more person to each ref crew. And that person either sits on the sideline or up in the box, and they can instantly watch plays back at full speed. And then they can add or take away a flag if there is a missed call or an incorrect call.
0: Okay, you know there's replay assist, right? That does exist where there is a human being that is watching.
3: Like but know, not everything
0: not everything is reviewable. What do you want reviewable that's not yet reviewable, AJ? Please don't say pass interference. Don't do it. Because that was a mess. That was a mess a few years ago. It was.
3: Yeah. You have other things like, you know, if there's an egregious hold on a defensive lineman, you know, anything like that. So it's somebody who's your own crew, so it's not going to New York and you're not getting overridden by the higher-ups. It's somebody that crew knows that works with them every single week. And so I feel like if they can keep it in-house and they actually trust the person, it's more likely to have an accurate one. And with, you know, the replay review, they're watching in slow motion. They're slowing the game down to watch it. I'm talking, I mean, as fans, we have almost instant replay. We can watch almost any replay back while the team's in the huddle.
0: Right.
3: Just have an extra ref who watches that play at full speed. They don't slow it down. You don't stop the game. And if there's an egregious flag or something like that that has come up that they miss, then they can either call down to the head ref and say, hey, this happened, or hey, you called that, it didn't happen. I mean, these refs are human.
0: Now I know that, AJ, and so are the fans, AJ, and your idea where I understand the notion you're of like, hey, if we can get it right, let's get it right, as opposed to getting it wrong or not seeing something that's wrong and letting it go because we didn't see it, and people at home can see it. Like let's do that. But thanks for the call, AJ, in Indiana here on the Rich Eisen Show on the WeatherTech fan line. For American-made floor liners and a cargo liner that laugh in the face of fall weather, visit WeatherTech.com today. AJ's idea, while noble, will never happen. Will never happen. Could you imagine, in this conspiracy theory, gambling-laden fan base?
4: Okay. I mean, that's it right there.
0: Okay. That a play happens, there is no flag on the play. You don't, like, I'm now trained as a viewer at home to see whether the yellow flag graphic pops up or not on a big play.
1: Yeah, it's like your heart.
4: Oh, I think you're just assuming a flag is coming on a big play.
0: Well, I mean, in September, you're seeing more flags because, again, referees are letting everybody know the way that they've been told to call a game is it's coming. And that flags usually abate in October and November and December. They usually do. So I'm just saying, I'm now attuned to seeing that flag graphic.
1: Yep.
0: I'm looking for it, light up or not. If there's a great play for my team or for my fantasy team, I'm like, please don't let me, I don't want to see that yellow flag because I didn't see one fly during the live coverage of the play on the broadcast. I didn't see one fly. So how infuriating is it that then the flag pops up and it's like, oh, before the quarterback left the pocket, you know, this third and 20 that's now facing the opponent, they're now bailed out because there was an illegal contact 15 million miles away, way off your screen. And now let's see the replay of it. And you're like, really? That's it. Imagine that happening. But for a penalty where a flag wasn't thrown and it's some human being somewhere in, you know, the netherworld that we don't see, we don't know. And that person is chiming in to say, put a flag on the field. I don't think the NFL will ever do that. I don't think the flag, they will always have flags picked up by the human being that throws it. They will never put a flag on the field. The only time that they do it actually is for 12 men. 12 men. Oh, we didn't see it. You can review it. Oh, there should have been a 12 man. Now it's a flag. Like, so that's it. They'll never, ever do it.
5: Yeah, like
0: never.
5: Hear the refs talk. You'll never hear that like we're doing for the Big Ten now and UFL. You're never going to hear the.
0: I don't know about that. The NFL may go in that direction. I don't know.
5: I mean, I don't know.
0: But, you know, one thing's for sure, what the league will continue to do is hear from coaches who are going to say, you blew it.
5: Yep.
0: Tell me I didn't blow it. Tell me you didn't blow it. Or tell me you blew it. And Sean McVay, let it be known that the pass interference call that wiped out what would have been a game-sealing interception by Josh Wallace, or not game-sealing, close to game-sealing interception by Josh Wallace, that got wiped out due to a pass interference penalty called by a referee behind the play and did not see Pat Bryant's right arm yank Josh Wallace along, which made his pick and getting his right knee down even that much more impressive. He had this to say, that the NFL admitted to him, we blew it.
6: So what did you hear back from them in regard to...
7: That they agreed with me.
6: They agreed with you that it was not pass interference?
7: That's correct.
6: And how do they relate? I mean, is it just like we agree?
7: No,
6: how do they relate?
7: Is, you know, the goal is to just get good, consistent feedback. It doesn't matter. You know, I've told you, the only thing that matters to me is how to educate our players. And it's like I said to you guys afterwards, I wouldn't change the way that I'm coaching Josh Wallace on how to play the cycle of that snap. Whether it was or wasn't right, that wasn't the point. The call was made, and that was what the call was. What I am interested in is if there's any sort of feedback that says this is in alignment with what would be correctly officiated as a DPI, here's the coaching points that you want your DBs or your back end guys to be able to have. That's the only thing that I'm really worried about. That game's over with. We're 1-2 football team, and got to be able to move forward, and that's where we're at.
0: It does help, though, to be told we were wrong or not. The way he says it's helpful is he can now tell Josh Wallace, keep it up.
5: Yep.
0: Keep it up. And then, you know, hey, other officials, why don't you talk about it? Because the guy in front of the play didn't throw the flag, staring right at it. Because he had the vantage point. You could see that individual. You could see that yellow flag tucked into the belt right there. He didn't have the vantage point as to whether it was an interception. The guy who threw the flag did. He had the vantage point of seeing Pat Bryant's right arm have a full-ass grab of Josh Wallace, whose left arm is on the right hip of Bryant. And that's what the back referee saw. So let's get together and talk about it. And they do have the ability to verbally communicate with each other. Do it before blowing it. Many people's first serious relationship didn't start with a kiss. It started with a kickoff. Or perhaps it was love at first hike. But unfortunately, many of these football lovers don't live in the same city as their team, which is why Marriott Bonvoy has hotels close to nearly every NFL stadium, bringing fans closer to the teams they love with over 30 different hotel brands. 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
0: It's a blood sport when the Yankees and the Red Sox play one another.
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0: It's what it looks like.
26: Earlier on the show, Pro Football Hall of Famer Larry Fitzgerald. Coming up, NBC Sports Boston Patriots insider Tom Curran. Three-time Super Bowl champion, Mark Schlereth. And now, it's Rich Eisen.
0: All right, everybody. Hour number two of the Rich Eisen Show is on the air. Baseball playoffs, game 3, the lone game 3 of the Wild Card Series is coming up later on tonight.

0: because the Yankees closed out the Red Sox and the Padres closed out the Cubs in just two games. That left the Braves and the Phillies to fill the lone primetime spot tonight. At 8 Eastern time, the right to move on and take on the Los Angeles Dodgers. The Padres have moved on to take on the Brewers. The White Sox have moved on to take on the Guardians. And the Yankees have moved on to take on the Tampa Bay Rays. Because what's better than having teams that faced off all year long than to put them in a playoff series against each other? Second straight series for the Yankees against an AL East team. All right.
1: So dumb.
0: But let's move on to the actual baseball playoffs itself. We like to put our finger on the neck, I mean pulse of things around here. I don't know what was going on with Sonny Gray's neck. I was screaming at the screen all night long. What was on his back? I literally thought, because I am a very positive, sunny-dispositioned guy, thinking, boy, he had some sort of a rash or something on his back of his neck. I have no idea. But it was gone in the post-game, post-shower interview that Sonny Gray had, talking about being removed in the fifth inning last night, which, personally, again, as you know, I'm a diehard Yankee fan here. I talk about it on this program and have since jump. I was, Chris, personally thrilled to watch Sonny Gray leave that game last night after 70 pitches.
2: Yeah, I bet you were.
0: With two outs in the fifth.
2: I bet.
0: I could not believe Chad Tracy was coming to get him. Because Sonny Gray was dealing, and confounding the Yankees until Luis Garcia yanked one out to give him a 1-0 lead. And with runners on and a decision to be made, out comes Chad Tracy and took him out after 70 pitches last night. And I thought to myself, I don't know what this guy's doing, certainly bringing in the reliever who gave up a home run to Ben Rice the night before. And sure enough, Miller gives up a base hit.
2: Yep.
0: And if the Yankees' third base coach didn't wave Ben Rice home to cause the third out at home plate, that might have been a big inning for the Yankees. And then Wilson Contreras, the next inning, hits a home run. And I think he just crossed home plate right now. Honestly, he took such a long time.
1: It was a stroll.
0: Like, he literally walked the last third of the third base path to home plate. He literally stopped running and walked it.
1: You know, 360 feet is tiring.
0: He made you know what I mean? Big Poppy look like Ricky Henderson.
1: You know, it's a long
0: with that home run trot.
3: That's the greatest.
1: It's a long walk.
0: And Max Fried was staring a hole through him. But that 2-1 game turned into a much bigger deficit. Because now in comes Garrett Crochet, who hadn't pitched since April, and he threw such a nasty off-speed, I guess that is off-speed pitch. He's so good. He threw such a nasty pitch to Spencer Jones that it bounced, and Spencer Jones reached to first because Wilson Contreras fielded the ball behind first base.
1: What was he doing?
0: Well, again, that's baseball playoffs, man. Like, if somebody's got a little bit of a flaw, the ball will find him. And then Spencer Jones steals seconds, goes to third because Rutschman threw it into center field, and then the route was on. Which, I'll be honest, I don't think would have happened if you had let Sonny Gray battle it out in the fifth inning. He's got 18 wins for you. And whatever the hell he was doing to deal, because he had a no-hit bid against the Yankees in the regular season, that kind of flipped the entire season, that series, right?
1: Oh, yeah, that was the sweep, right? And
0: exactly.
1: That kind of got the whole run going.
0: Right, they got the 32-5 run sparked, and this guy's on the mound, you know.
1: Ace, been the best pitcher all year, the biggest all-star snub of the season, you know, a Schwitler clear AL Cy Young, but Sonny Gray will get votes. He'll probably finish second. It was just inexcusable.
0: I don't get it.
1: Inexcusable.
0: I don't get it. And then Tracy intentionally walked Ben Rice with Garrett Whitlock to bring Cody Bellinger to the plate. Who, by the way, what a night for him. His dad, Clay, throws out the first pitch, ceremonial first pitch to him, and then he has a four RBI night, including the big blast that sealed the season on the Red Sox in Yankee Stadium for the second straight year. And the Yankees not only beat the Red Sox two in a row, but beat them up a 16-run advantage. 9-0, 9-2.
1: Yeah.
0: Two nines.
1: Not surprising.
0: And what the Yankees did, just to put a point on it for the Yankees, they came out with their best back-to-back games all year. Schlittler and Fried, check those boxes. The relief, with the exception of Will Warren last night, and he's trying to learn that role for them moving forward because he's not going to get any starts with everybody else healthy. With the exception, the bullpen did its job. And then the two words that the Yankees had so much trouble with all year long, productive outs. They were the kings of striking out when a ground ball or a fly ball would do. And last night, they came up with a bunt, a Trent Grisham bunt that loaded the bases that led to a big inning. And then productive outs, a fly out from Wells, a ground out from McMahon, made it a 5-1 game. And then the big blast after Tracy decided to intentionally walk Ben Rice for Cody Bellinger. Productive outs. If the Yankees do not strike out as much as they do or have and get the bottom half of the lineup productive as they did without Judge and Stanton in this series and get the pitching that they got from Schlittler and Fried again with Cole and Rodon getting starts against the Rays, look out. Look out. It's for real. Is the way I feel about the Yankees right now, in a way that I did not in August or July or June and parts of September, to be honest. The Rays are going to be tough. Rays are going to be tough. Do we have the American League Divisional Series schedule between these two teams? Let me just say it to you.
1: You said it's weird.
0: The right? First game is Saturday. Game two is Monday. Game three is Wednesday.
1: Is it because they don't want to go up against the NFL?
0: They're going up against the NFL on Monday Night Football.
1: Well, a full slate of games. I mean, a one-off game is a little bit different.
0: I don't know what they're thinking. It's Saturday, Monday, Wednesday, Thursday, Saturday.
1: Yes.
0: A five-game series taking 8 days is not baseball. It's just not. It's not the NBA.
1: Are they trying to build in maybe weather possibilities?
0: Well, Tampa's indoors.
1: Yeah, that's true.
0: I don't know.
1: Yeah, I don't know. That's very odd.
0: So games one and two will be like a game seven. Look alive. Doesn't matter if you're going to use your relievers because you got the next day off. That's not baseball. It's not baseball. Certainly, if you're going to jam the wild card in so fast that teams are 18 innings away from having their season over, what are we doing? And
1: that's frustrating.
0: That's the Yankees. That's for the Red Sox. Dude, great season, regular season. Postseason, utter, complete disaster. And the manager that they've taken the interim tag from, he was in a blender. Honestly, Aaron Boone in Boston is a four-letter word from what he did with his bat. And it's a four-letter word frequently when the Yankees have taken on the Red Sox or anybody else in the playoffs, with all due respect for Yankee fans, because we're wondering what moves he's made. I mean, again, leaving Tim Hill in the bullpen in game one of that World Series to bring out Nestor Cortez, who hadn't pitched in weeks and certainly not in this role, is something that I will take to my grave. It's a fact. It's a fact. But Chad Tracy has Aaron Boone looking like Casey Stengel, to be very honest. I'm not mincing. Boone had a great series. I mean, is something that I will take to my grave. It's a fact. It's a fact. But Chad Tracy has Aaron Boone looking like Casey Stengel. To be very honest, I'm not mincing.

0: Boone had a great series. I mean, because again, bunting, productive outs. Where has this been all year long? Doesn't matter. They have it now, or at least they did over the last two games against their blood sport rival that came in and the manager taking out Sonny Gray. I still don't get it. And neither did a lot of the Red Sox afterwards. Did you see Wilson Contreras was asked about it, and he zipped his mouth shut?
1: Yeah, he was like, no,
0: and it,
1: not going to.
0: And then went off on some sort of anti-analytics campaign. And this is what Sonny Gray had to say afterwards about being taken out.
2: I think I'm the best pitcher in the American League going through the order the third time. I think that's a fact. I would have liked to live or die with me in that moment, but that's the competitor I am. And I think you can probably ask the guys, and they felt the same way. I felt strong. I felt confident. I felt convicted. I'm just gonna. But what can you do? You know. Yeah, I would have liked to been trusted in that moment.
0: Man, wow. Can you blame him?
1: No, I was like, what is he saying that's not true right there? What 2.7 ERA this year, led the American League in wins. He's been your ace all season because Crochet's just been out. Live and die with this guy. Literally is no tomorrow.
0: And the analytics part is he's referring to when he says that I was the best third time through the order.
1: Yep. Which pitchers don't really get the chance to do that anymore.
0: Remember when Blake Snell got taken out?
1: Same deal.
0: In the World Series?
1: The binder said.
0: Oh, yeah.
1: Get out of here with that.
0: Well, third time through the order. It's just like, how do you, like, thank you. 70 pitches?
1: And that was Wilson Contreras' point after the game where he was saying, like, look,
0: what are we doing?
1: I get what the numbers say, but there is a feel and the eye test of what's happening in this game. It's 1-0. This guy is literally keeping you in the game with an offense that's really struggled in the last month.
0: Without Roman Anthony.
1: Who was out last night again with the same hand.
0: I know. Unfortunate. And then, again, I know this sounds like low-hanging fruit or whatever, but you look at that soundbite afterwards. That rash got washed off in the shower, man. That neck was clean.
1: Yeah. He's the only pitcher that's...
0: No, I know that. No, I get it. Chris, I totally get it. It's been going on for decades. I totally get it. But it's 2026, and you got 4K cameras all over the place.
3: You see it.
0: All over the place. I don't know what that was, because he kept going to it. And I'm like sitting at home. I'm like, am I crazy? Like, in game one, I was hearing music during the game. I'm like, what's happening?
1: Yeah, that was odd.
0: You know, and by the way, I thought NBC's coverage, and it has been, and it's great. I've really enjoyed it. I really enjoy their announcers and announce teams, and I thought they've done a great job. But last night, like, what was that about? But the Red Sox are going to have to deal with the way this season ended next year, and we'll see how it all does play out.
1: Who knows?
0: As the Yankees move on to take on the Rays, you've got the White Sox having moved on.
1: Are they the most fun team or what?
0: Well, I mean, do we want to do it here? Let's do it here. We'll do it now.
1: We'll do it now.
0: We're calming, man.
1: This guy, he's incredible.
0: You know, the last time we heard from him in a champagne-drenched locker room, he gave us a new
3: 100!
0: That's how he said he felt. Scale of 1 to 10, he said 100. And he kept it, you could play it again. He kept it 100 again. And in his celebratory moment with the White Sox moving on, yeah, they're the only Chicago team left, and they're the only team with the word Sox in their title left. The White Sox are moving on. 100 losses last 2 years. Unreal. They are really a fun team to watch. All right, here's the latest from our friend from Japan.
4: Bune, you gotta tell me, what are you feeling right now?
5: 100!
4: 100, not 1,000 this time?
5: Yeah, 100! Oh, I am Japanese!
4: Hey, it's early in Japan. They're celebrating with you. Anything you want to say to them?
5: The same height.

0: same, same. Same. Yeah, he's drunk. He's drunk. Translate, but he's drunk. Yeah.
1: Tell me you didn't need him.
0: I'm drunk. Yeah, yeah, today, maybe hungover, you know? Yeah.
1: Tomorrow hungover.
0: Yes. No, no, yesterday, tomorrow. Yeah, sorry. I don't speak English.
1: You don't need the translator. Congratulations, Bruno.
0: Thank you so much. Ah!
2: The White Sox have to advance just for this alone. I'm sorry to our friends
3: in
2: Cleveland.
3: Keep this going.
2: I need to keep seeing it.
0: I'm drunk.
2: Oh, we got a new drop?
0: I'm drunk.
2: Fantastic. Fantastic.
3: It's great. It's great. Everything about it is awesome.
4: You make a mistake.
3: 100, 1,000, all of it.
2: All of it. We'll hit the National League later on because just want to comment about the Padres.
4: Oof, they look good.
2: And, right, you know, put a bow on the Cubs season. And, you know, do you hear what Bryce Harper had to say after the game about how he wiped out the memory of him botching a fly ball and right and then coming up with the game-tying home run an inning later? Do you hear about that? It's pretty neat stuff. It's pretty neat stuff. That's coming up. But since it is now officially Patriots season for you, Chris, I figured we'll have Tom Curran on the program.
3: Well, I think it's Celtic season.
2: Oh, okay.
3: I might be done with the Pats.
4: Oh, God,
3: weekend.
4: Brockman.
3: They're going to lose by 30 in Buffalo. Like, let's be honest.
2: I don't know. We thought that last year, too. Don't forget. They started 1-2, then they put up a 40 burger on Carolina. It was like, okay, great, Carolina.
3: Right.
2: Now you're going to Buffalo. Now we'll really see. Right, well, and you had no idea that a 10-game win streak was about to uncork.
3: Very true. I don't.
2: And I think it was more than 10 in a row. I don't know.
3: Yeah, I just don't have that same level of optimism right now.
2: So, Tom Curran.
3: Maybe I should be.
2: Whether it's a crisp fall morning, a full-blown thunderstorm, or you're loading up the car and heading into the game, or whether you're kicking through piles of leaves or trudging through puddles of mud, whether you call it fall or autumn, or you're one of those sweater season people, you're going to want WeatherTech for your vehicle. 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

0: Oh, come on. 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Happy birthday. He turns 23 today, Mr. LinkedIn himself.
1: By the way, born in Boston.
0: Oh, yeah, man. See, Brady, that's why he's a Brady fan, right? Right. Everybody's a Brady fan. Tom Curran's joining us here on the Rich Eisen Show, fresh from New England right now, NBC Sports Boston and Patriot Maven. How are you, Tommy C?
2: What's going on? Good. I'm sorry. I hope my audio is okay. I was just trying. I got a new laptop, my new Lappy 436, and I was just trying to get everything straight.
0: All good. That's all good. You sound great with a new Lappy and everything. You know what I mean?
2: Thank you, buddy.
0: Oh, right back at you. All right, Tom. We were just playing sound bites of Drake May saying Vrabel's the best coach I've ever had. I'm so excited to play for him. And where did this conversation come from that he and Vrabel are potentially not liking each other anymore?
2: It germinated with our friend Dan Orlovsky.
0: Okay.
2: Who wondered if Mike and Drake were a compatible match. He said he still has plenty of confidence in Drake, but he wasn't sure how he felt the match was.
0: Okay.
2: And Colin Cowherd also intimated that maybe Josh McDaniels was rubbing him the wrong way. And I had a long discussion the other night with Michael Felger, who you know on NBC Sports Boston.
0: Right.
2: And he's like, this has to be coming from somewhere. I said, you know what, Mike? Sometimes I say stuff, and because we have time to kill, I speculate on things when you're casting about for reasons and issues.
0: Right.
2: Sometimes you land on things and you don't have anyone at all whisper to you. But it continued with Greg Hill on WEEI, who Mike is on the morning show with him, and he said that an insider had whispered that there was some trouble afoot. So all Drake May had to do was complete that pass at the end of the Seahawks game to Mac Hollins, and nobody's talking about any of this stuff.
0: Yeah, you know, I hear you. You know, sports nature abhors a vacuum because we're trying to come up with answers to something that we are kind of surprised is a question, and that's Drake May's abilities. You know what I mean? Like, it looked so good last year for so long, and it looks so opposite of that we've got to, we're in search of something. My guy, Kurt Warner, says it's a crisis of confidence for him.
2: Mm-hmm.
0: Would you agree with that?
2: I do. And it really stretches back. Kurt probably highlighted this. I would echo the same feeling. Is it really stretches back to when he's played good teams, period. You know, they went, it's a 7-game stretch now. It's not just this regular season. In the playoffs last year, he had 7 fumbles. Since the beginning of the playoffs last year, he's had 15 turnovers in 7 games. Yeah. He's taken 30 sacks. He played good defenses against good defenses last year, even though that schedule was horrific. It was mostly the offenses on those teams which were bad. Cleveland had a good defense, obviously. There were plenty of good defenses that he saw. But he had the comfort of knowing in some instances that he was going to be able to take care of business. I think he misses Diggs. He certainly misses A.J. Brown. And I think going against the Seahawks, the Steelers, after his confidence had been frayed a little bit in terms of making dunderhead mistakes and taking a whole crap ton of heat for it. And then last week, now he kind of doesn't know whether to poop or go blind, as my mother used to say.
0: Well, I mean, Vrabel used a golf analogy about gripping the golf club too hard and trying to, you know, get an ace on every swing. And rather than just be yourself, matriculate the ball, do the right things, put good snaps together, so on and so forth. And it's easy to say that. What are you hearing other than, you know, mental whispering to May that is being done? What is going on behind the scenes that you know of?
2: It's more, really, it's a plow through it mentality, because he's not a dummy. But I do think that there are players sometimes, less experienced players, I would say. You know, I've really only covered 4 quarterbacks. Starting quarterbacks since I've started in 97. Bledsoe, Brady, Mac Jones, and now Drake May. And there are some Bledsovian tendencies to the decision-making that we're seeing. Brilliant talent, but Drew came into the league at 20. Drake May came into the league relatively young, especially in terms of games played. Brady didn't. Brady played 4 years of college football. He had an apprentice year under Bledsoe. He had a poise and a demeanor and a confidence, I think, that was born of, I know what I'm supposed to do here. I think with both Bledsoe and May, you have gunslinger mentalities, which sometimes would bristle at being reined in. I can fit it in there. I can make this play. I can do this scramble. And when he had that pick against the Seahawks, when the team was up 10-3 early in the fourth quarter, it's 2nd and 9, Seattle hadn't even sneezed yet on the Patriots defense. He threw for no good reason a 45-yard bomb into double coverage that was picked by Seattle, intended for Romeo Doubs. And he later said, you know, I just need to be patient there. And he said the same thing last year before the playoffs. You know, I need to just be patient and take what's given me and take the profit. That to me is, I just like to play a certain way. Don't make me do this. Watch this. I'm going to do this. And he did it on the last pick, too, against Seattle. So now he's trying to toe the line between, hey, I'm a gunslinger, and just put his hands at 10-2. And they just wanted to put his hands at 10-2. And I believe the same thing. And I'm babbling on here, Rich.
0: No.
2: But I believe the same thing should be true for all these quarterbacks. When you carry that much responsibility, you can't just go out and see what happens if you do X, Y, and Z, which is how Brett Favre existed. And to great success at times. But they're just not a good enough team for him to go out and throw picks.
0: NBC Sports Boston, Tom Curran, Patriots Talk podcast host Tom Curran here on the Rich Eisen Show. Fresh off of being crossed off the Christmas card lists of Matt Castle, Brian Hoyer, Jacoby Brissett, and Bailey Zappi.
2: Come on, man.
1: Newton, too. You know,
0: Cam Newton? Who else?
1: Come
0: who
1: on,
0: else did
1: Tom?
0: You just overlook? Joe Milton.
2: Jimmy G.
0: Hey, if Joe Milton didn't start, then Travis Hunter didn't pick off Drake May pass last weekend.
1: We'd have Caleb Williams and none of these problems, Tom. You know what I mean?
0: I do know.
2: Great. Well, yeah. Well, you understand what I was driving at. Anointed starters. Anointy.
0: Just pointing out, you know, there were some others. Yeah. But,
2: Bailey Zappi's going to be hot.
0: Yeah, man. Bailey Zappi's going to be like, wait a minute.
1: Hey, I started.
0: Come on.
1: I'm smart.
2: This guy, I knew he didn't like me.
0: That's right. I started Bill Belichick's last win of his NFL career.
2: Freaking Mac was the third quarterback. Yeah. What a thing.
0: Chad Ryland split the uprights. Made Bill a winner one last time.
2: May not like each other. You want to see not like each other. How about Mac and Bill 3 years ago? Holy crap.
0: I had a front row seat to that, sir, in Germany. I was in the booth watching all that. But that's then. This is now. Now,
2: this one means a lot to Robert Kraft.
0: What are you? I was there for all of that, man. As were you. So when's AJ Brown coming back, Tom?
2: He has moved through the locker room. Those high ankle sprains are difficult. And I was talking to somebody just gassing. And because he's a bigger guy and a little bit older guy, I think it could be hard for him to return to the same kind of explosiveness. Because he's so strong, upper body-wise, there's a lot of force in the way he runs his route. So it probably – am I just babbling to hear myself talk
0: great.
2: Today?
0: No, Tom, you're on it. Go. Keep going. This is why we have you
2: all
0: on.
2: Right. So once there was a kid named A.J. Brown.
0: Right.
2: It should be
0: – billions of years ago, the Earth was a molten mass. And then
2: right. – okay. Later rather than
0: no,
2: sooner.
0: Come on. Maybe you just had too much Dunkin'. It's all good. I love hearing you talk. So you think Brown, it's going to be longer than expected? Is that where I'm picking up from you right now?
2: It was a pretty good injury, I would say. But, you know, he's been down for two full games.
0: Yes.
2: If he's not back in the saddle – by the end of the month, I wouldn't be surprised.
0: Mm.
2: So maybe early November. But Dan. Rich?
0: Yes, sir. It's okay.
2: That is a full-on, outright, unadulterated, unabashed guess.
0: I got it. I know. Listen, and the bottom line, though, is this, okay? This is kind of must-win territory in Buffalo. Because if they don't win this...
2: Even that, though,
0: at 1-3, you are now three, basically 3.5 games behind the Bills in a division you're trying to repeat in, right? And so you're taking a look at the NFC, the AFC North. Everybody's 2-1 there.
2: Yep.
0: You know, the Raiders could come in at 4-0, 3-1. But the bottom line is, if you're going to be aiming for a wild card spot and you're assuming the Raiders aren't going to win that division because of the fact that the Broncos and the Chiefs are in it, that's a pretty damn big football game for a tie break down the road. You know what I mean?
2: It is.
0: The Jaguars have a tie break on you if they don't win that division. Because, I mean, I'm laying it all out here. I understand there's a massive amount of football left to be played. I get it. But last year, they were 500 going into Buffalo, and Drake May balled out, and that started, it sparked a win streak. But, you know, they would be 1-3, and the Bills would be 4-0. That's a fact. So would you put this in a must-win category this weekend?
2: I wouldn't, just for the simple fact that you get up by hook or by crook, get to 10 wins, and there's still space to do that over the final, that would be 4 games in, over the final 13. You know, you can still get to 10. I just, what would concern me, and my hesitancy to call it a must-win, is they don't, they barely have a

0: Gonzalez mispracticed yesterday with a shoulder. Carlton Davis has a shoulder. Buffalo is not looking at the Patriots and going, uh-oh, these guys beat us last year. They're going, whoa, these guys fell off. So I would, it's hard for me to call it a must win when I know it's virtually, roll this back on Monday, will you?
1: I got you.
0: Impossible.
1: I hear you.
0: When they, of course, win 27-24.
1: You're just shooting straight. I guess one last one just off the board here. Why did Keyshawn Booty get a code red? Like, would they redo that right now? You think?
0: Sure. Yeah, they would redo that. They would redo. I have a spider coming off my hat.
1: Okay.
0: They would redo that. They would also, I'm sure, redo Stephon Diggs. You know, if you knew then what you know now that AJ Brown was going to get hurt, then you wouldn't do that. The reason Keyshawn Booty wound up in Houston is he didn't play special teams, and for those of us who loved Keyshawn Booty, myself as the main bus driver, I said, A.J. Brown is a nearing 30 or 30-year-old wide receiver who sometimes has knee issues. Keep him around. He can be a backup there. He can be a backup in the slot. He's a bigger player. Because right now, without A.J. Brown, Romeo Doubs is decent-sized, but Kyle Williams, Efton Chisholm, and Demario Douglas are not. So you have an accuracy issue with your quarterback right now, and he's throwing to guys who are no bigger than pylons.
1: Yeah,
0: it's not good.
1: And listen, I was so happy that Trevion Henderson left the Big Ten, and he's such a home run hitter.
0: Yeah.
1: Where is he? Why doesn't he get enough more touches? Is that fair?
0: I think it's yes. We have asked. Part of the reason is Stevenson looks so good in the summer. And training camp and had looked good in a couple of the early games, especially against Seattle, even though they didn't have a very successful night offensively. He had a good game. But Henderson seems to me like a guy who needs more of a – he needs more touches to get into a rhythm because his timing isn't great when he gets on the field and is just doing cameos. You know, sometimes he's hesitant and other times he's running into the – offensive lineman like he's the last guy trying to get on the subway. So he probably needs – there's a lot of different things that I would say to Josh. Can you get the ball to him in space? Can you get the ball to him in space? And he would say, yeah, we're trying, but we're trying like 12 other things at the same time. Mm-hmm. They're also hampered by the fact that in a tight end-driven league, in my opinion right now, the rookie from Notre Dame, Eli Raritan, was hurt last week, and Hunter Henry – is having a really poor start to this season after being having a great season last year. So they don't really have a tight end answer for a quarterback who's kind of
1: needing one.
0: Scattershot.
1: Yeah, needing one. And I guess just before we let Tom go, what did you just say in my ear, Chris Brockman?
2: So, Tom, not sure if you're aware, but Josh McDaniels is speaking or has spoken the last 20
0: minutes.
2: Yes,
0: he is.
2: He said that Drake May's shoulder, quote, got dinged last week, but it hasn't impacted the game plan for week four, business as usual.
0: Yeah, full participation for May yesterday. I'm sure it'll be full again today. So that kind of leads to, you know, that was a big Watergate-level conspiracy yesterday. Why did Vrabel say it was fine on Monday and after the game, and then Drake said that it wasn't fine, but it wasn't bothering him? And it's like, oh. I don't know, but he's a full participant with a shoulder on the injury list. And as May said, as I think anybody who's watched the Patriots can conclude as well, this isn't a shoulder issue. This is a decision-making issue. And May said that.
1: Tom, you're the man. Thanks for the time.
0: Thanks for having Ian McShane on.
1: Oh, yeah. Dude, actually, thank you for mentioning that. But that was years ago. And that's, we just go down in the archive. It was his birthday yesterday. We just popped that video up on Instagram. Deadwood,
0: so
1: right?
0: Good.
1: How great is
0: so
1: that?
0: So good.
1: I know.
0: Bear it away.
1: I know.
0: Give some back.
1: That's right. You like Tom, good to see you, bud. Good to see you. NBC Sports Boston, Patriots Insider, Patriots Talk Podcast, all of the pearls of wisdom from Tom Curran. Right there.
2: Yeah, you said must win. I don't think it's a must win. I'm not expecting a win. I think you just got to show signs of life.
1: Must win for the division. I'll be honest.
2: It will. Yeah.
1: You'd be 3.5 behind the Bills.
2: I think the division is toast.
1: You
2: got to worry about, like,
1: right,
2: Tom said, getting to that magic number of 10 or 11 and just show signs of life. Let's put 20 points on the board. Let's see some drives. Let's see May throw a touchdown. Let's see Romeo Doubs be involved. Let's see Trevion, you know, run the ball like we know he can.
1: Right.
2: Just signs of life. You know, make it 27-20. I would live with that. But you don't want to see what happened in Jacksonville last

0: week.
1: Mm-hmm. Yeah. Or just turn over Palooza and the train whistles are going.
0: Exactly.
1: And the Bills are 4-0 and the Patriots are 1-3.
0: Can't have it.
1: And, you know, and the division, I think, would be toast.
0: Yeah, just don't get the boards done.
1: Because, again, the Bills would have 4 wins. Oof. They would have just 1. And all I'm saying is the following. With 13 games left to go, you'd have to win 9 of the 13 to get to the magic 10, which I think the Bills are absolutely going to have more than.
0: Yeah, for
1: sure. So the division would be gone, and then you're now beginning to have to look at your record in conference and head-to-head. And now you're in the wild card mosh pit at 1-3, and the Raiders are coming in, and they're playing better than you. That's a fact.
0: Fact. Big time.
1: And they're going into a building like normally everybody would be like, oh, gosh, we're playing in Foxborough. And yet they could say, we won here last year because they did.
0: Yeah, with a completely different team, but I hear you.
1: No, there's still some of the same people. 844-204-RICH, number to dial here on the program. Mark Schlereth in hour number 3. Talking ball, people. Talking ball.
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2: Yes, yes, yes. Guys are great.
3: Woo! 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
2: Oh, that's okay, Chris.
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9: Show. 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If you don't have the lead on the Padres going into the fifth inning, you're finished.
10: Yeah. You're done.
9: I think the same thing against the Brewers, too, right?
11: They're very similar teams.
9: I mean, everybody throws 105 miles an hour, and their off-speed is around 95. It's crazy. And that's why, you know, the Cubs are wrapped. They couldn't get the lead. They were done in the first inning. You know? Padres are going to be tough. And they're up against the Brewers.
10: That's going to be a great series.
9: They're built very similarly.
11: Yeah,
9: although
11: series.
9: The Padres have more pop.
11: I think so. Yeah, a little bit.
9: So we'll see. But they are fun to watch. They're chanting holy sheets and then sheets homers.
10: Yes.
9: Like Don Orsillo's got that town wrapped around his finger.
11: Yep.
9: What a moment that was. They're chanting holy sheets and then he homers. And then when Mason Miller comes in,
11: oh, man.
9: It's like Wild Thing, right?
11: Yeah.
9: But he's better than Wild Thing.
11: Yeah, I mean, he touched, 103 last night?
9: Right. And speaking of Wild Thing, by the way, it's that was the matchup in Major League was Cleveland versus the White Sox. Look it up. And then there's the Braves and the Phillies. This has been epic, man. It has been epic. You're getting lead changes late. You're getting, you know, managerial decisions that you can talk about and hang your hat on or sink your teeth into. And, you know, the big one was the ball finding Bryce Harper in right. And it goes off his glove and the Braves lose the lead only to have unbelievable Schwarber crank one out as only he can. And then Harper goes back to back. And then they tie the game, they get the lead, and they win it in extras. Without, by the way, a 10-inning game without a ghost runner.
11: Hey,
9: we'll figure that.
11: How about that?
9: Because Boom goes Oppo. And this is awesome. Bryce Harper was asked about how he was able to turn the page from that dreadful play in right to cranking one out to tie the game.
12: I'll tell you what I was thinking about Crew, my son, you know, what I would say to him in that situation. You know, I think it's a learning situation, not for myself, but everybody else as well. You know, right? I think you try to flush it as quick as possible. And, man, I grew up playing in a lot of big games. And not just, I mean, I've said it in the past about the postseason and, you know,

0: playing huge games that people are counting on you from the time you're 10 years old all the way till now. I don't think people understand what that feels like or looks like, because when you guys were 10 years old, you probably weren't playing in front of 3,000 people, you know, yelling and screaming at you, wondering why you're not the player you want to be or anything else. So I've been through a lot of situations to get me to this point. And, you know, you make a play like that, and I'm hearing it out there, obviously. But how quickly can I turn the page and just get past that moment, knowing that I'm still coming up to plate to hit, and knowing that in the postseason, it doesn't matter what you did the at-bat before, the inning before, it's what you do in that moment. So for me, everybody's going to make mistakes at some point, but it's how you come through in the next situation. So it's not that serious, to tell you the truth. You know, I think people take it very seriously, and don't get me wrong, I take it serious. But I think there's a mindset, especially for kids nowadays, is parents and coaches put so much on kids these days to have to, you know, come through and be great. But for me, it's how can you learn from each situation that you're in to come out great in the next one.
1: Being present, man. I love that sound bite. That's why we've just played. We don't usually play 2-minute long sound bites.
2: But that was really good.
1: Being present. Thinking about my son. What am I going to say? By the way, he's been at this.
2: He's great.
1: He, don't forget, he came up as a 19-year-old with Washington. He's in year 15. He's 33 and in year 15. Man.
2: And he's another one. TJ, we always talk about the guys who were, the prince that was promised and this, that, and the third. This guy was on the cover of Sports Illustrated when he was in high school.
3: He was anointed.
2: He was anointed the next great baseball star, and all he's done is live up to it. Mm-hmm. He has been awesome from the get-go. Rookie of the year at 19. Two-time MVP. The only thing that's missing is a World Series ring. Bryce Harper's a surefire Hall of Famer, and I know Sarah doesn't like him, but I'm a huge Bryce Harper fan, and I all he does is come up huge in the postseason. Dude is an absolute gamer.
1: Well, you know, with all due respect to your wife and your rooting interests, when Donald Arthur Mattingly can win and move on in the playoffs, I'm putting my thumb on that scale.
2: True.
1: My favorite player of all time, you know.
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5: 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Please go ahead and check out what we've got there for you. We talked the baseball playoffs. And I'm just going to have to go here.

0: you know, Chris, you know how I feel about the Red Sox, right? And how you feel about the Yankees, right?
1: I can't even say publicly what I think about the Yankees.
0: I understand that.
2: Baseball.
0: But no matter how much spite I've got and respect for you that I have, the one thing that infuriates me more than watching the Red Sox happy is watching you claim the Yankees now. That is enraged.
2: I claim both.
0: You may not claim the Yankees and the Dodgers.
2: I hope to God
0: somebody post there's somebody with a that had a Niner cowboy hat on? Did we see that? Was that what it was? Did you send me that in the text chain?
2: One of the texts.
0: Niner Dodger. That's what it was. A Niner Dodger hat.
2: Wow.
0: And it's just like, no. No.
2: Niners Dodgers is better than this.
0: Yankees Dodgers hats.
2: Yankees
1: opposite.
0: Dude, it is not.
2: Perfect.
0: And the fact that you forsake the Yankees.
2: I told you I'll be a.
0: And
2: I'll
0: you did it after the Dodgers beat the Yankees in the World Series. You may not post
2: that series.
0: Toothy grin. My East Coast team won posts on Threads or any channel and think that you can get away with it. You may not. You may not.
2: I love this hat.
1: It's ridiculous.
2: I can have two teams.
0: You can have two teams.
2: Last time I checked, none of you are named Kenneshaw, Bud, Bart.
0: This has nothing to do with whether you have the right commissioner. You can like more than one team.
2: Well, technically,
3: he's the commissioner of the Rich Eisen.
0: That's it. You having all of the teams that you root for.
2: There's valid
0: none teams. Of them. None of them.
1: He doesn't have two baseball teams.
0: But you've got two.
2: College football teams.
0: None of them are.
2: They play
0: counter against each other. I'm a Florida State. And a Florida.
3: Yeah, now that would be ridiculous.
0: I root for Miami and Florida State.
2: Penn State, Oregon.
0: Let's go on opposite posts.
3: Well, I do Penn State and Pitt. They don't play each other anymore. So.
0: But you're from the state of Pennsylvania. Yeah.
2: No, whatever. I get it's stupid, but Rich, you've been a Yankee fan all your life.
0: And then the Dodgers. Like, were you rooting Dodgers-Yankees when Andre Ethier was trying to knock in Matt Kemp? No. No. The answer to that is an emphatic no. You only took on the Dodgers when they got Shohei to go along with every other yacht that they water ski behind.
3: And then won the World Series.
0: Multiple of them. Then they won multiple ones, and now you're like, oh, I can root for two teams. You may not claim the Yankees now. You may not. Well, you can. I will not accept it.
1: Yeah, it's not acceptable.
0: I will not accept it.
2: Just a Dodger fan now?
0: Yes, you are.
1: Yes.
0: Enjoy it.
1: That's
0: it. Because they win a lot.
1: Over.
0: You can't go, oh.
2: So I'm now just a Dodger fan.
0: If the Yankees were struggling.
2: I told you, when Boone goes, I'm back. I cannot like
0: them. What do you mean Boone goes, you're back? You're already claiming them after last night when Boone had the best two games of him being a Yankee manager in back-to-back playoff games ever.
2: The players played well.
0: He did everything right. Bunts, moving runners.
2: I'm not giving him all that.
0: Credit. Oh, I am.
2: You can, but I'm not.
0: Dude, Mike, the fact that they didn't have Judge all year, most of the year, and didn't have Stanton all year, and didn't have Bellinger for a month, and they still had the second best record in the league, and now they've got two games in a row like that against the Red Sox.
2: Boston. I mean, they did it. It's not like.
0: Okay.
3: Mike, what you going to do since you weren't a fan the last time this happened? What are you going to do if they play each other in the World Series?
0: Oh, you'll root for the Dodgers.
2: No, I'll cheer for both.
1: Cheer for both.
2: Yeah. Well, I just want them both to win.
3: Well, you know that's impossible, though, right? They both can't win.
0: All right, I rest my case, Your Honor.
2: But I have two fans. I have two teams.
0: You may root for whoever you want. I have the right to not accept it.
1: All right, I'm putting this.
0: It's unacceptable.
2: And everybody listening on ESPN LA and in New York City on ESPN Radio thinks I'm nuts. I get it. They would agree with me. I have been here 50% of my life.
0: You have been. I totally get where you live. I get it.
2: I may die.
0: My son is so upset.
2: I don't know.
0: My youngest son is so upset that I'm a passionate Rams fan, as he calls me, and that the Jets are 1-2. And he's just like, what happens if the Jets get good again, Dad? And I'm like, I will always have a keen interest in the Jets. And my brother, his son Lee, my nephew, they're diehard. Like, my brother's living and dying with the Jets. I know so many of my friends who do that. But it's so much more enjoyable not living and dying watching them. Good Lord.
2: I hope they play each other so bad.
1: Ooh, a Jets-Rams Super Bowl?
0: What would be? Oh. Look it up. What is that right now?
2: Oh, God. That would be great.
0: They're both 1-2.
1: Oh. One second.
0: They're both 1-2.
2: Oh, that's right, got to be like
1: conferences.
0: Jets getting set to go to Chicago. Rams set to go to Philadelphia.
1: Rams still have tied with San Francisco. Best odds to win the NFC. Courtesy of
0: they still do.
1: Kings. Yeah. And then,
0: even at 1-2.
1: Yeah, they're still plus 400.
0: Good for Vegas. It took every fiber of my being to not put them in the power rankings.
1: The Jets are 105-1 to win the AFC.
2: Woof.
0: Tears.
1: Oh, wait, that didn't look.
0: That them's odds are long. But yeah, bottom line is, root for whoever you want. God bless you. Whatever makes you happy makes me happy. Until you, like, claim the Yankees after you disowned them.
2: For the Dodgers, man.
0: And it's, I got into it with a Dodger fan on a Halloween night dressed as a banana when he's just like, you know, Yankees are a bunch of chokers. And this was before they got Ohtani and went on this run. And I'm like, really? Really? That's what you're saying, sir, as you're giving my son wearing an ironic Aaron Rodgers jersey with his, remember, that was after he blew out his Achilles. He ironically walked around in a Rodgers jersey, my Patriot-loving son, dressed up as Rodgers, ironically with a wrap around his leg.
1: That's funny.
0: And he gives my son crap for being a New York sports fan, having no idea he really roots for most Boston sports because of Susie. And I'm dressed as a banana going at him.
2: That's fair.
0: And I was doing what Yankee fans should do when accosted like that with my son. Accosted, yeah. My son is asking for an extra Twix, and he's giving him crap. Because the Yankees hadn't won anything, and the Dodgers hadn't won anything either.
1: The Yankees still haven't won anything.
0: I got it.
1: Thank you.
0: No, I'm aware of that.
2: I know that.
0: So for him to basically say, I'm rooting for both now, unacceptable.
1: Unacceptable. A Jets-Rams Super Bowl, 530-1.
2: Whoa, let's put a buck down.
0: All right, let's go to Kyle in Florida, line 4, before we get to higher register. What's up, Mike? What's up, Kyle?
4: What's happening, Rich? Boys in the studio, how we doing?
0: What's going on?
1: What up, man?
4: So I got a little bone to prick with Brockman. So on Overreaction Monday, he's talking about Joe Burrow not being elite anymore. He's talking about in the fourth quarter, he can't do anything when he has 17 fourth quarter comeback, 11 game winning drives. Check your stats. And he'd probably have 20 more if the Bengals didn't blow every game in the past 3 years with their defense. But I have a term for, I think, what you're going through is Drake dismay.
0: Oh, Drake dismay syndrome, DDS. DDS, yeah, you've got DDS, yeah, Chris. DDS. Go consult your local doctor or dentist. DDS.
1: Let me pull out all my Super Bowl rings so I can hear this conversation.
0: Oh, baby.
4: Oh, yeah. Yeah. Fair enough, fair enough, fair
0: Hold
4: enough.
0: Hold on a second. Kyle. Who did you say in the on the Overreaction Monday pod has replaced him?
1: Oh, Brock Purdy.
0: Replaced Joe Burrow. That's what you said.
4: Yeah.
0: Okay.
4: Purdy's playing good. Yeah, but I tell you what, nobody wants to see Joe Burrow in the playoffs. I mean, you can ask any team that. So if we get in the playoffs, first. You know, Brockman might be thinking that he might be seeing the elite come back, maybe restore his faith in old Burrow. Another thing I wanted to touch on, after Case Keenum's performance the other night, you know, I was thinking about some of these guys that come in. I was thinking there could be another award, maybe on your guys' show, or maybe at the end of the year we should petition for this. An award for old reliable. You know, like Mike Evans, who doesn't matter who's throwing him the ball, he's getting 1,000 yards.
0: Okay.
4: You know, or Case Keenum coming back from 2023 and, you know, third string quarterback, throw in old reliable.
0: I got it. Kyle, thank you.
4: Award.
0: Thank you for the idea. I know who's leading that department right now, old reliable. Kirk Cousins.
1: Oh, yeah.
0: If there's an old reliable award, Kirk Cousins is your clubhouse leader.
1: Ooh,
0: interesting idea. An old reliable award.
1: That's a tease day. I know TJ's down with the OTC. The OTC award in the NFL. Off the couch.
3: Yeah, but there's only one OTC. That's the tribal chief, Roman Reigns. We can't.
0: Okay. But Kirk Cousins, isn't he the old reliable clubhouse leader?
1: Yes, through 3 weeks.
0: 38-year-old, first one to ever go back-to-back-to-back to start a season with 3 touchdown games.
1: Sam Darnold was once the 3-week MVP as well.
0: Yes, he was. For Carolina, by the way, not Seattle.
1: Yes, that's like, what, 3 teams
0: ago? He was, though.
1: 3 teams ago.
3: Yeah.
0: Three, jeez. Who else is in the old reliable category?
3: Ooh, reliable.
0: Interesting.

0: So they obviously have to be what's the cutoff?
1: An older 36, player.
2: They got to be old.
0: 36, right? 36.
1: 30, maybe 35 and up is fine.
0: 35 and up?
1: 35 and up is fine.
0: Okay.
1: Yeah.
0: All right.
3: Tom Brady would be the actual trophy itself.
0: That's right.
1: It's just a picture of Tom Brady.
3: It's a picture of Tom Brady.
2: But like, Tom Brady isn't old reliable. Like that, old reliable is something that you kick the dirt off or the dust off.
0: That's true.
2: That was never Tom Brady.
0: Yeah. By the way, I like that. Yeah,
3: it's true.
0: That's sorry, beneath him. DJ. It's beneath him.
3: That's true.
1: Cam Hayward's over 35, but it's not like his play didn't dip or anything like Kirk's.
2: Yeah, he's always been him.
0: Listen, let's ask Cam next Tuesday.
1: Okay.
0: To start an old reliable award.
3: Rivers was
0: and who would be involved?
3: Rivers last year.
1: You know, he's not there yet, but maybe Derrick Henry. He's a 32-year-old running back.
0: But 32-year-old running back is like a 35-year-old person.
1: Right, exactly.
0: Maybe. Aaron Donald could wind up being that. But right now, Kirk Cousins is the old reliable. And by the way, good stuff out of Kyle in Florida. He gave us an idea, a germ, and a new term for you. You got DDS over there.
1: I got a lot of stuff.
0: You need to take some laughing gas for DDS right now.
1: I need to take a hit.
0: Drake Dismay Syndrome, which causes you to start carping on other far more worthy quarterbacks' accomplishments.
3: Side
0: effect. Consult your dentist to see if you have DDS today.
3: Side effect. I hate my team.
2: Last week he had 9 targets, 6 catches, 63 yards, and a touchdown. Keenan Allen.
0: Old reliable. Yeah, okay.
3: Good one.
0: I like it.
3: Your nominee. Good one. New segment.
0: Are you starting to Google who's over 35?
2: I got people in my head. Now I'm just.
0: That's a good one, though.
1: We could do old reliable player of the week.
0: Hey.
2: The old reliable player of the week. Okay.
0: You know what I mean? Kyle in Florida. Two great things are going to linger. Old reliable.
2: Well, do you have to let it
0: And he's got DDS. Do you have to?
1: You just can't help yourself with the song lyrics.
2: I know. But people are music.
0: All right. Speaking of music and register, if you will, I'm just trying to turn the page here. It's our weekly segment, Higher Register, brought to you by Sonos. Hit it.
4: There's a chance.
5: The Rich Eisen shows.
4: That there could be.
5: Higher Register. Take of the week.
0: Just all right. This is our weekly segment where we've got to go Higher Register.
3: I mean, I love this.
0: To believe our opinion. It's brought to you by Sonos.
1: Just hearing Caliendo do
0: it's just Schefter. Doing Schefter. It is the best drop we have.
1: It's pretty good.
0: But what take do you have entering week 4 of the NFL season you got to go higher register in order to believe, Chris?
1: I'm going to go higher register to believe this one, but I still think it's a possibility. Huge game in Philadelphia this weekend.
0: Yes.
1: Rams-Eagles. And I think the loser of this game is going to miss the playoffs.
0: Oh, wow. Really? You do realize the Eagles would only be 2-2 and potentially still leading their division.
1: Well, they look terrible.
0: I hear you.
1: And
0: really?
1: The Rams are 1-3 with, they'll be, what, 3.5 a back of San Francisco?
0: Come on, man. 1-4. Niners are the way of the Patriots going 1-3, and you're like, the season could potentially be over. You know, the Rams are going to get Miles Garrett back. They're getting Puka Nacua back. They're going to get Aaron Donald having more of a
1: The Rams and Patriots could have the same record on Monday.
0: I know. And we were talking about which one's more likely to go 1-3, and you said you would eat Del Tufo's hat if the Patriots did. And we're basically saying they're going to, and you're not going to eat the hat.
1: I'm not going to do it.
0: I kind of think you should. Thank you. TJ, I know you don't like doing this because you're a lower register guy. But you're a gamer.
2: I'm a gamer.
0: What do you have?
2: Well, you guys know I won my fantasy football league last year. And
0: you keep reminding me. I didn't know that. You're really good at fantasy.
2: Yeah, I'm not that bad.
0: I think you're good at it.
2: And
0: really a lot of it was bench shopped. It's okay.
2: Yeah.
0: It happens.
2: That wasn't the register, though. But a lot of it, you know,
0: it's mine.
2: This guy put my team on his back and won me fantasy last year. So everybody had high hopes for him. I know he went high in drafts.
0: Pickens?
2: Not Pickens. Wow. I know he started off slow this week, but I'm not really worried about Amari and Hampton this year.
0: Oh.
1: Ooh.
0: Really? Because
1: it doesn't look good.
0: It doesn't look good. I mean, the ball's on the ground a lot.
2: I know we give Justin Herbert a lot of crap and the Chargers, but I think Omarion's
0: kind of waiting to see it.
1: Mitch had a touchdown last week.
2: Yeah, that's the problem.
0: All right.
2: He's got a vulture, but he's hurt. So
0: I'm staying in this division.
2: Wow.
0: I'm going here. You accuse me over and over and over again.
1: I think accurately.
0: Being a Chiefs Kingdom closet member of Chiefs Kingdom.
2: I mean, they're good.
1: You're passionate about two teams.
0: They are what?
1: The Chiefs and the Rams.
0: Okay.
3: Yeah.
0: Chiefs are filled with likable people. I like them. I like them.
1: It's okay.
2: Yeah,
1: that's good.
2: You party with some of those
0: fans. And even the Chiefs fans who are still trying to keep their feet planted on the ground while their team keeps reaching for the stars will always say, when they go to Las Vegas, it's their home away from home. Oh, nice. And as you know, Andy Reid, if he wins this, he will have more wins building.
1: Wins this weekend?
0: Well, it just regular season wins.
1: Yeah.
0: Wow. He will have more regular season wins in that building than any Raider coach.
6: I didn't know that, and I don't really care.
0: That's what he said, and I heard about that.
1: I don't really
0: care. I kind of think he cares, but that's not my higher register. At the end of the day, I kind of think the Raiders could go
3: 4-0.
0: Oh. I think they can really do this. I kind of think they can.
3: Whoa.
0: I kind of think Max Crosby can get after it. We know that. I kind of think Brock Bowers is going to be... another favorite target of Kirk Cousins
1: this week.
0: I don't know. I kind of think the Raiders can go 4-0. At the end of the day, it's entirely possible. They're playing better than they have in years.
1: I want to go to this game.
0: And the Chiefs are going to be coming to town. You know, they were world beaters in Miami.
1: No, they did
0: cover, though, at the end of the day.
1: They did, actually.
0: And what do great teams do?
1: Yeah. Oh, great teams cover.
0: I don't know. Just keep an eye on it.
1: Chiefs 4.5-point favorites?
0: I don't know what that means.
2: Oh, you don't have to play that game anymore.
0: By the way.
1: You don't have to play that game anymore.
0: And that's Higher Register, brought to you by Sonos. Love the sound. 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The new drop got me, Mike. Give it to me one more time, please. Going to break. Give it to me one more break.
3: I'm drunk.
0: Thank you so much.
1: I'm drunk.
0: Mark Schlereth's about to join us here on the program. 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
21: 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He lost. He was nominated for vice president. He lost again. But he knew only those who never tried are the real losers. And Abraham Lincoln was no loser. 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
23: This season, but I will tell you this about the Cleveland Browns: their defense is legit. Their defense, they can cover, and they will line up and just play you a man and say, "Come get a taste, man." So they've got some big time cover corners, a couple of safeties, and nickel guys that can flat out cover. And they've got a few guys off the edge. Verse is a really good player. Mason Graham from Michigan.

0: talent, but from just an overall movement skill category, the guy is still incredibly dangerous that way.
1: And so, Mark Schlereth here on the Rich Eisen Show, seeing the games that you've called, you've seen the Raiders, you had called their season opening dub, and they've only won twice more, and they look better each week. Are they for real, Mark?
0: Yeah, they're a much better football team. One, they've got, they have an identity. One thing about Clint Kubiak is he's going to go in there and say, this is what we do, right? And we're going to live in these things that we do. And so you can definitely see that with Clint Kubiak, that influence. And then they really addressed the team from the inside out. They really built their offensive line. Linderbaum at center has really helped them. They actually had Jackson Powers Johnson, their right guard. They basically said, hey, man, if you're going to play, you're going to have to lose a bunch of weight because we need you quicker. We need you better in shape. We need you all these different things. And so you could see how much better they are up front. And then I thought it was really interesting just talking to Kirk Cousins, talking to Clint Kubiak, talking to, you know, the people within the Raiders. Kirk Cousins told me, hey man, the best thing I can do for Fernando Mendoza is play great and show him what an NFL offense is supposed to look like. That's the best thing I can do for him. And eventually I know that he's going to take over eventually. But as long as I play well and as long as we're winning, I've been guaranteed that they're not going to take this job away from me. And so Kirk is playing great football. He's got great confidence. He's an unbelievable mentor to Fernando. And Fernando is doing a great job of trying to learn this offense and see what it actually is supposed to look like. So definitely they've turned things around there in Vegas. And you know, I've always said this, even though I'm a Bronco, you know, and always hated the Raiders when I was a player. I think the league is better when they're relevant. When they're winning, I think the league is a better league. And so I'm happy to see that transition, happy to see them actually playing legitimate, like, professional football.
1: Now, I'm with you. I'm with you on that, and I'm with you on that they look improved. But with all due respect, my question wasn't, do they look improved? My question was, are they for real, Mark Schlereth? They've got the Chiefs coming into their house,
0: right?
1: They're in the deep end of the pool here now.
0: I think that they are for real in that they will press. They will press for a winning record. They will be in that hunt for a wild card berth. Do I think they're the best in their division? Do I think they're capable of winning the AFC West? No, I don't think that. But I do think they're much improved. I do think they'll push for a wild card spot.
1: Okay. Now, you were also in the booth for the last Seattle win because they went to D.C., former place of business for you. And Marcus Mariota was lighting them up. A pick six from Sam Darnold coming back. Put it all together. And the defending Super Bowl champs, who are the kings of going west to east and winning in games like this, lost. So where do you stand on Seattle as they welcome in the Chargers, who are 0-3 this week?
0: Yeah, Seattle's still a really good football team. I mean, a really good football team. Obviously, Sam Darnold, coming off the injury, had a couple of errant throws, had the pick six that he had that, you know, you just can't make that throw. You got to either eat that ball, or you got to scramble, get yourself 4 or 5 yards and move on. So that's one that you chalk up to, hey, you know, got hurt in the fifth play of the game, week one, and hadn't played for a while with that kind of mini bye. So you chalk that up to lack of experience. The crazy thing for me was the first 2 weeks of the season, the Seattle Seahawks were the most tied together defense I've watched on tape. And I've watched a bunch of defenses on tape. They are so good and they have so many dudes that can play multiple positions. So when you start looking at Witherspoon, like Witherspoon will play the nickel corner. He can play the outside corner. He'll actually go inside and play linebacker. He's all over the place. Iman Wari, who was great last year for them, came off the bench because he was suffering with some injury issues in week two, came off the bench, and at times he was lined up at defensive end. Like, here's a safety that plays nickel, that plays, oh, you're going to play defensive end in this third down package for us, which is insane to me. Drake Thomas, their weak side linebacker. That dude is an eraser. He is all over the place, and he plays nickel. He plays dime package. He plays linebacker. And so they've got all these guys that can play three or four different positions. It makes them really hard to identify, but they stay very tied together. Now, the big issue for them last week, I think, because I've never seen them give up so many explosive plays, both in the run game and the pass game, was they didn't have their safety Love. And he's the main communicator in that back end. He's the guy that keeps it kind of all tied together. He was out last week, and I think that had a lot to do with the fact that they gave up so many explosive plays in the back end in the passing game.
1: All right, so of all the film that you've watched, the best team through 3 weeks entering week four is which, Mark?
0: Yeah, well, I would have said Seattle before last week, just based on what I watched with their defense and you know, and offensively what they have become. Kansas City has just been outstanding. They have just been, I mean, incredible. And I'll tell you, even with the injuries, San Francisco, their offense and what the production they're getting out of Purdy. And I've always said I thought Purdy was a top five quarterback from a processing, just a pure processing skill standpoint, how fast he reads things, how fast he eliminates one side, gets to the backside. I think the two guys that process as fast as anybody in the league are Purdy, and Joe Burrow. And so they've got a kid right now at the quarterback position that's playing at an MVP level.
1: I guess you could say that every year, right? About the Niners, that despite the injuries,
0: it's right. It's insane, Rich. Like how many times, they're suffering and they're dealing with the injuries. It just doesn't make a lot of sense to me.
1: Yeah. But they keep persevering. What a big game against Denver. What's your take on what we've seen from Denver through the first 3 weeks, Mark?
0: Denver's a really talented football team. This goes back, this is 3 years now, where they just have been notoriously slow starters. And, you know, and if they had the answer, they'd fix it, right? If they knew how to fix it, they would. When I look at the film, Rich, it's, you know, there's an old saying is that there are many fingerprints on success. Well, there's also a lot of fingerprints on failures too. And you watch, they always seem to have one bust. It's either a mental assignment bust, right? On the offensive line, it's the quarterback not reading the coverage, predetermining where he wants to go with the football. It is the quarterback so adverse when it comes to taking sacks that he bails out of the pocket earlier. He looks at the rush first and bails out before a route truly develops. So it's all these little things that compile into big things. And early in games, they're not converting on third downs. Early in games, they're giving up big plays in the beginning of drives and ruining drives. So I don't know how they're going to fix that. I don't know what the answer to that is, but they certainly are going to have to get it fixed because you can't continue. I mean, we say you can't continue to live like this, but they seem to be able to do it where they've got a quarterback that all of a sudden in the fourth quarter, he comes alive and just makes great plays. So they seem to be able to do it every week, but it never seems like a long-term recipe for success.
1: The 2-1 team that you'd put your marker on the most is which?
0: The 2-1 team. I'd have to go through the 2-1 team.
1: I got it for you.
0: Okay,
1: everybody in the AFC North.
0: Everybody in the AFC North.
1: The Jacksonville Jaguars mm-hmm. are 2-1. The Lions are 2-1. The Bears are 2-1.
0: Right.
1: And then you've got Seattle at 2-1. Let's remove them since you were going to make them the best team in the NFL before they lost. Yeah. And Eagles.
0: Eagles. Denver's 2-1 and the Eagles 2-1. You know, as far as the 2-1 teams are concerned, I don't trust Detroit's defense at all. I really like Jacksonville. And I know they came to Denver and they lost a game here in Denver. But that is a physical football team. I love Liam Cohen and his ability to call a game plan. But I think they really dominate people on the front seven. Even though they don't have a bunch of household names, they're a really solid football team. And they can throw it over the top of you, but they can really kind of line up and have that kind of fisticuffs game with you. So I really like where they are. Physical football team. I love Liam Cohen and his ability to call a game plan. But I think

0: hey man, we'll beg them to blitz. Because we pick it up, it's their touchdowns, you know, they're big time plays over the top, but they are incredibly tied together that way. I still just don't trust that offense entirely yet.
1: By the way, the Giants are 2-1 as well. What'd you make of the J.J. McCarthy acquisition, and how do you think that's going to play out, Mark?
0: He needed to leave and you know, go to a different organization and start over from scratch. So I thought it was the best move they could make for him. But he's got a lot of growth. I mean, he's got a lot of growth that he has got to, you know, that he's got to go through. And I think the one thing that's really cool about that position is we have seen this with a bunch of different quarterbacks, whether it's Baker Mayfield or Sam Darnold. We've seen this kind of reclamation project where guys get into a situation that it just doesn't go well from the start. They get another chance at redemption and figure it out. So the one thing about playing quarterback in this league, you know, everybody just throws you into the fire. And sometimes it's just overwhelming for guys, the speed, the athleticism. You know, there are no blind sisters of the poor. When you play in the NFL, every team has great players. And so it's a hard transition to make. And so to get out of there, to not be, you know, not, to not have to start in New York, to be under the tutelage of John Harbaugh, he's such a great man. And you know, it'll be a great experience for J.J. McCarthy just to get out of that environment in Minnesota where, you know, any way you look at it, he was just a disappointment as the, what, he was a 9th, 10th overall draft pick, whatever he was.
1: Then lastly, what'd you make of the Joey Porter Jr. acquisition by the Cowboys overnight for their defense, Mark?
0: I thought it was huge for them. I mean, he's a really good corner, and what that does for you, especially in the red zone, when you can lock one side, you can push coverage to the opposite side and like 3-by-1 formations. But, I just thought it was interesting. I don't know exactly what the Steelers were doing. I know they had this kind of whole thought process of we don't negotiate, during the season. Forget that. You figure out a way to play your best players. I think you've got to. And, I think it's a big move for the Dallas Cowboys to get a real cover corner out there in Dallas. I think that's huge.
1: Yeah, and I thought so too, but some of the pushback I'm seeing on that is like, well, that doesn't do anything to help stop the run, and that's their biggest problem on defense through the first 3 weeks, Mark.
0: It certainly is, but you know, if you have the offensive production that they have, and you have some guys that can play some man-to-man coverage where we can put extra dudes in the box, right? So now all of a sudden you don't have to play in the too high shell stuff. You don't have to do all that stuff. All of a sudden you can say, hey man, we're going to roll down a safety. We're going to roll down an extra defender in the box to help stop the run because now we've got one-on-one on the outside. So the people who told you that weren't thinking deeply enough about how this game works.
1: Well, I mean, in that regard too, what if that safety, that extra defender you can bring is named Caleb Downs? That's not a bad one.
0: That dude's an absolute piss missile, man. He flies around, hits people. I love that kid.
1: Yeah, I don't know if you heard Brady use that once in a broadcast, and then the next week he called it a miss pistol.
0: I did not hear that.
1: But covered his tracks.
0: That's an old. You know what? That's an old. That's like old NFL vernacular. Like he's been around. Oh, yeah. Like I'm old, so like those are the type of things we used to say. And then, you know, it got to be gentler and kinder and, you know, and Bounty Gate happened. And now we can't say the things like we used to say, well, let's go scramble that dude's brains. And, you know, we used to say things, not that you ever intentionally try to hurt anybody, but you did try to shorten a few necks every now and again. And now you can't, you know, now you got to be politically correct and everybody's worried about what they say and, which is absolute garbage. So whatever.
1: Don't forget, I guess juice is the new beer. In the National Football League. Don't forget that.
0: Right. Exactly. How ridiculous is that? I mean, I'm with you. The things we try to police are just ridiculous.
1: You're the man, Mark. Thanks for the time, pal. We'll do this again.
0: Appreciate you, buddy.
1: You got to enjoy the week off. Sneaking Truth Podcast with Mark Schlereth. He's off this week on Fox. Back on with the Bengals and Dolphins will be his next game. Sneaking Truth Podcast with Mark Schlereth. Everybody check that out. All right. We will take a break and wrap this show up and get you set for our Friday show. Who's on it? And maybe sneak in a phone call before we take a break here on the Rich Eisen Show. Don't go anywhere.
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0: 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Okay. Thursday night football tonight, game three as well, and the only wild card series remaining. Two TVs going on in your house?
1: Oh, yeah. Although I might watch the football game outside.
0: Oh, because Sarah's just going to be climbing the wall.
1: She was talking about maybe going to the movies this afternoon to just distract herself.
2: I mean,
0: I like
1: it. She's a mess.
2: I love it.
0: I got it.
2: That's a fan.
0: And then you're locked in on the football game?
1: Yep.
0: You know, and your regular fantasy teams, because we've got the two last guillotined individuals here in this room.
3: Yeah, Rich. You love bringing that up, don't you?
2: I mean, Rich.
3: You love bringing that up.
0: It's called facts.
3: That's insane.
0: Like Ron in Pittsburgh, it's fact that he's been hanging out for 2.5 hours. What's up, Ron?
1: Ron.
4: How you doing, Rich? Long-time listener, first-time caller. Thank you
0: for chiming in on the WeatherTech fan line, sir. What's going on?
4: And congratulations on the Yankees, future home of Paul Skeens and Connor Griffin.
1: Oh, stop. You don't have to do that.
4: Yeah, hey, TJ, by the way, your Roddy Piper picture fell off during this show, so just wanted to let you know.
0: Yeah. Wow, Ron's locked in for the last 2.5 hours.
4: Every day, all day.
3: The tape wasn't working too well, Ron. I got to work on it.
0: By the way, could you tell Ron is from Pittsburgh?
4: Congratulations on getting Joey Porter. Yeah. However, I know his PFF grade is only second to Stingley Jr., but he gets penalized way too much. And a lot of times he's getting holding calls and pass interference calls. I just hope he locks in and he gets better for your Cowboys.
3: I appreciate that.
0: Right, Ron, it's just like that's nice. Three Steelers now on the Cowboys. Three of them. They have each other's phone numbers.
3: We got a pipeline.
0: You know? So, thanks.
4: Dude, I got TJ's number.
0: You got, yeah, he's got your number now.
4: That would be nice. That would be nice. I would definitely get a hold of TJ.
3: Call me at 976.
0: 1313. Okay, thanks for the call, Ron.
4: Not a real number.
0: That's correct. All right, by the way, you know, the interesting thing is Pickens and Porter are represented by David Mulugeto, who also represented Micah.
1: That Jerry Jones doesn't know, which is very strange.
0: An agent cannot take things personally over one client, even though the owner of the team that you're dealing with here basically said, you know, that you were trying to pull a fast one on me because I shook your client's hand.
3: I mean, dumb. Shake my hand and make it a firm shake.
0: You know, but this does show you, that, again, what he said, an old man with money.
3: Old man with money.
0: Is that is he the one from the Hall & Oates Rich Girl?
3: Because you're going too far.
0: Well, that's him. You can rely on an old man's money.
3: Unless you're Micah.
0: And then you could repeat it. You can rely on an old man's money. Look, you, sir, are a rich Cowboy fan.
3: Yeah.
0: Right over there.
3: Look, I get what Jerry said. He's like Tony Montana. All he has in this world is his word.
0: He said this after beating the Washington Commanders, who sent Marcus Mariota out there because Jaden Daniels' non-throwing arm collapsed like an accordion for the second straight year.
3: Yeah, that was a hard one.
0: But guess who's meeting with the media in London?
3: Who?
0: And practicing over there.
3: Number five?
0: That's correct.
3: Hey.
0: Roll it.
5: It feels good. Feels good to be back and, you know, it's taking it day by day.
6: Are you surprised at all, any part, that you'll be able to possibly be back out there this soon?
5: What you think? No?
6: I don't think so.
5: Nah, I'm not surprised. Everything I went through, you know, everybody said I'd be good to go if I'm able to go out there on Sunday. But, again, just taking it day by day.
7: And is anything in the back of your head in terms of, like, falling awkwardly, getting hit on the elbow, concerns of getting re-injured?
5: Nah, that's what the brace is for. So if I had that concerns, then I would have got surgery.
0: Okay. RES Consulting, seeing that arm just hanging on the other side, and the other one he was bending. I don't know. Yeah, he's rough. Is that a shirt or a sleeve? What was it? What do we got?
1: I don't love it.
0: I don't think he's starting this week. How about that?
1: I would recommend
0: he's with the team, so he can be with the team, and he's part of the team. He's a leader on the team, and I keep saying the word team.

0: And I think,
1: but I'll just say this: I think it's Mariota's gig this.
0: Yeah,
1: week.
0: And he can win this game, Marcus Mariota.
1: So, I think so too.
0: Yeah,
1: that's what he's there for, so he can take his time.
0: Yeah,
2: yeah.
0: You don't want to rush this. Don't rush this.
2: That's why the backup is so important, as we always.
1: It's correct, and that's what he's there for, to back up Jaden Daniels. I don't want to hear if he does beat the Colts again. Well, if they look better with him, he's going to take the job. He's not taking the job.
0: Well, let's just wait for Monday.
1: I understand, but that's the whole business. It's the Cooper Rush syndrome. CRS. You've got DDS.
0: CRS.
1: It's the Cooper Rush syndrome. Oh, gosh. Look at him. He's better than Dak. He should be running this team instead of Dak. And it's like, get out of here with that nonsense.
2: Yeah, but that was all nonsense by some jabroni.
1: Oh, sir. That was a large part of the conversation, not here in this room.
2: Come on. We know how it goes.
0: What do I have again? DDS? What is that?
1: DDS. You've got Drake Dismay syndrome, according to Ryan in Florida. And side effects of that are you start denigrating other quarterbacks' accomplishments.
0: Oh,
1: you can't get over the fact that yours isn't the real thing. You've got to start calling Joe Burrow not the real thing.
0: Well, except Drake May and Joe Burrow have literally the same amount of Super Bowl appearances.
1: I'm just explaining to you.
2: But come on, bro.
1: What DDS is and the fact that you have it, and you need to consult your dentist to see if.
0: You know, and I might get.
1: Well, what's the medicine for it?
0: I don't know.
1: Vrabelia?
2: Some
1: coke. What it is?
3: Clam chowder.
1: Consult your doctor to see if Vrabelia is right for you. Consult your dentist.
0: I know what Vrabel needs.
2: Hey, can I throw out another birthday?
1: A quarterbacker doesn't turn it over.
0: Well, among other things.
2: Today's my goddaughter's birthday.
1: Hey.
2: So I want to wish Wyatt a happy birthday. Happy 12th to
1: the
2: daughter.
1: Way to go out the gate. We got a hat for her, Del Tufo.
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4: The Dallas Cowboys have made a massive move, trading with the Pittsburgh Steelers again, this time acquiring cornerback Joey Porter Jr. for a 2028 second-round pick and a 2027 conditional sixth-rounder. Now, according to sources, Porter will not immediately get a new extension, and he says he's fine with playing in Dallas without one. He's willing to play because Dallas is the team he wanted to come to. Reports are he could be available Sunday.
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4: 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I'm Joe Reinagle, Jason Minix. Well, he's here as well.
6: Oh, I am.
4: We made it in.
6: We made it in.
4: Pledge is here.
6: But, man, this place is a ghost town. The idea that there was an email from the boss yesterday. Hey, man, with this threat of rain, if it's too bad for you to come to work, don't. It didn't get bad till about 2 hours ago.
4: Yeah, me driving in here, man, it was bad. I'm on 281 headed this way, and I could hardly see. It was raining so hard. One of those things where, you know, people are going about 25, 30 miles an hour down the freeway, and it's just kind of a scary thing when you can't see, your windshield wipers are flapping around.
6: Well, that's it.
4: You still can't see.
6: Be safe. Don't be a knucklehead.
4: No.
6: That's part of it. I mean, I know, you know, I had to go by Comalander Stadium this morning and do some stuff, and it was nice and not raining yet, and I had my umbrella ready, and just in case, because I had the equipment, so because that's where we'll be tomorrow for our high school game of the week. And then I came to work, and then it started pouring like crazy, and I thought, do we have enough time just to go home and do the show from the kitchen table?
4: You know, we should have made that call earlier today, just knowing, talking to our buddy Bill Taylor, and looking at the weather. I knew it was going to rain. We should have just said the hell with it.
6: Well, but it was supposed to rain it too, but we're good soldiers. We showed up for work.
4: Well, this is true.
6: You know, we couldn't leave Pledge here alone.
4: No, we could have.
6: Well, you're right. We could have. We should have. But look, major news today with the Dallas Cowboys. The story started breaking late last night. The Cowboys make a trade. Joey Porter Jr. is already on the practice field in Dallas. He'll wear jersey number 25, at least for now. But the Cowboys got that deal done. And quite frankly, if you're a Pittsburgh Steeler fan, you're mad at your front office for what you let Joey Porter Jr. go for. I mean, it's a hell of a deal for the Dallas Cowboys. But I do have a question. And that's our poll question on YouTube, which you can access through sasportstar.com. Is this trade an all-in move for Jerry or a desperation move by Jerry? We didn't leave both as an option because you could say both, because this move does not help their pass rush. But this is a big-time move, a big-time get for the Dallas Cowboys.
7: No, it is, and it's certainly a need. And so you could say desperation because their secondary is decimated. But the you know, this is not Wanye Thomas, okay? So I mean, so it's a, you know, you're talking about a quality player here that can come in and make a difference. And so yeah, I think it's, to me, when you asked that question in the office, I immediately said both, because I think it is an all-in move, but it is a desperation because they need some secondary guys. But to have the quality of player of a Joey Porter Jr. coming in, only 26 years old, so he's going to get better, you have to feel like, if he remains a part of the Dallas Cowboys, and by all indications, that's the plan, but we'll see. But to go this year, you got to figure like he's going to be a huge piece to the puzzle. Is it the one piece that's going to get you over the Super Bowl hump? I don't think so. But it's certainly a step in the right direction.
6: It is in the right direction. And no, he's not the missing piece for that, although maybe. And you could just say it's straight all in because he doesn't have a contract after this year. There is language in the trade that if he does the hold-in crap like he was doing in Pittsburgh, all right, no biggie. But in reality, it's an all-in move for this year based on his current contract status because he's not getting an extension before he hits the field for the Dallas Cowboys, which could be Sunday against Houston. And what I do love about a move like this is, one, I feel a little less desperation in the sense that we heard last Sunday from Adam Schefter that the Cowboys were calling about Joey Porter Jr. We heard Jerry on Tuesday during his radio interview with 105.3 The Fan saying, I can't talk about that particular player because of tampering, but yeah, we're working every angle. And while it isn't the pass rusher the Cowboys desperately need, it is great help in an area that they desperately need, and that's in the secondary. And, you know, we can debate elite corner, not corner, he's elite man, but all that kind of stuff. And then I hear some of the experts on TV today talking mixed. And that's when I know, all right, they really have something here because not everybody is agreeing on it, but the Cowboys made the move. And you go, okay, you got two experts saying two very different things. The truth is somewhere in between. Like Greg Cosell, who was on with Ross Tucker.
8: Well, theoretically, Joey Porter can play in any defense because he's got those kinds of traits. And my guess is his miraculous, he'll make a miraculous recovery from his injury and probably be playing very soon. The Cowboys need corners. They do not have very good corners. And you can't play in this league without corners. So I know they've done a great job up front with the players they have, but they don't have good corners. And Porter now becomes their number one corner without question. He can play press. He can play off. He's long. He's athletic. He's got every trait you want in a corner.
7: Obviously with NFL Films, longtime guy with NFL Films, Greg Cosell. But, he's a good player there. He's still young.
6: Yeah.
7: I mean, he is still a young player, and he still makes mistakes.
6: Sure.
7: He's penalized. There's things that he does. But look, yes, I mean, this is something the Cowboys haven't had in a while.
6: Well, and again, they've had defensive issues since Dan Quinn, right?
7: Mm-hmm.
6: Joey Porter Jr. hasn't allowed a touchdown pass since 2023. But since he's been in the league, he's also led the league in penalties, a lot of DPI. So, I mean, you know, there's some good, there's some bad, obviously. Greg Cosell, you just heard him, loves the move for the Cowboys. Former Cowboy Gerald McCoy, not a fan, based on what he said this morning on First Take.
9: all this did is add another talented name to a defensive scheme with no identity. So you have a defensive scheme with all of these talented names on it. They have no identity of who they want to be or what they want to be, and we're seeing it. Adding Joey Porter Jr. to this roster does nothing for that play because the middle of the field was open. That's play calling. But also, this defense is not being physical. They're getting out physical, and that has nothing to do with scheme. It comes to a point to where you have to say, look, it's me versus you. It's man versus man. When they turn this tape on, what they're not going to say is, I'm the guy who's getting bullied. They're going to be able to turn this tape on and say, I'm not getting bullied. But it's happening across the board. And the problem with that is Shoddy said that we're a young team. We're a young group. Well, when you have a young group, you don't throw all of this at them. You don't make them have to move. Jayshon Barham, we seen what he was in that Baltimore game. He can be a guy in this league. But if you're moving him over here, you're putting him here, you're putting him there, he doesn't have an identity of where he wants to be. They don't have defined roles. And when you bring in a name like this, it don't matter because you just bring in more talent to fit in where? Where does he fit in? We don't know because they don't have an identity.
6: And you know, they're both right. I mean, you know, the only thing, like McCoy talking about toughness in that stuff, because we saw the goal line stands, you saw what Barham has done, you've seen what Caleb Downs has done, you've seen what Quinnen Williams has done. I wish I could say that about Rashawn Gary, but that guy's still on a milk carton.
7: Yep.
6: But, you know, Schottenheimer talked about overcoaching Dak, especially in that final. Is this defense being overcoached by a young defensive coordinator who is still trying to figure it out?
7: Well, you know, think about this. And as you say that, I think back to our interview with him back in training camp. And when he left there, we were on the air and I described him as kind of a nerd.
6: Yeah.
7: And I think, obviously in a very respectful way, he's a football nerd. And maybe he's a little bit too intelligent and trying to put in things that just don't need to be there. That's a possibility, and I think he'll adjust. As far as the toughness thing goes from McCoy, I agree with him to a point, although I think we saw some toughness in that Baltimore game. And I think maybe that will evolve as we move forward. That's why I don't get too bent out of shape by the first two ball games. I think this defense is going to come along and get a little bit better. There are still some pieces. You mentioned Rashawn Gary, who hasn't done anything, as far as I'm concerned, or anybody else is concerned. And he was supposed to help out with the pass rush. Hasn't done that. If they can stop the run the way they did against Baltimore, especially in that goal line situation, and the secondary is better, then you've got to get an Overshown back and have him stay healthy and get the linebacker core better. And then you just might have a top 20 defense, maybe a little bit better than that, where if you can get the offense rolling, you might be okay. Super Bowl caliber, I'm not ready to say that, and I certainly don't think adding Joey Porter is the difference in a Super Bowl or not, but you're getting a little bit closer, and I think this team will evolve and get better.
6: And they got better overnight. They got better by adding in a Joey Porter Jr. You want to talk about it? It's easy to do. 210-656-ESPN, 656-3776 on Twitter, at Joe Reinagle 210. You can tweet at me at Jason Menix, and you can also comment on our YouTube page. Lots of comments there, and a vote in the poll there on YouTube.
7: Yeah, please do so. When we come back, we're going to talk obviously a lot more of this. Take your phone calls and comments as well. One thing that might sway you on our poll on our San Antonio Sports Star YouTube page is the dilemma now that the Cowboys face in the future. It might help you decide. Maybe, maybe not, but we'll throw it out there and see. This is The Blitz on 94.1 San Antonio Sports Star.
6: 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Your Leon Springs Sports Bar, they have indoor games, drink specials, huge patio bar, obviously plenty of TV. So with the NFL tonight, or you want to watch Major League Baseball playoffs, because apparently they're still going on, even though baseball season really ended yesterday with that Astros loss, head out to the Deuce. They're on I-10. You got the Skinny Pig over on Thousand Oaks, the Gopher Shack on Bitters, the Wild Boar Saloon, Saloon down on Prusa in Southtown. And go check out the Shindig, Bulverde and Evans Road, a great neighborhood bar, scratch kitchen, great food, and they're going to have live music tomorrow night at the Shindig, a party place, if you will, the Robert Demel Trio. 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
7: Big happenings up in Dallas with the Dallas Cowboys adding Joey Porter Jr. overnight, making a trade with the Pittsburgh Steelers. I'm trying to figure out what the hell's going on with Pittsburgh and Dallas.
6: Dude,
7: are they like married? Are they in love? What's happening here?
6: You know, their castaways have been pretty good for the Cowboys.
7: One has been. Where the jury's still out on the other.
6: I mean, high draft picks come to Dallas fairly cheap. We'll go from there. Real quick, Northside ISD has just sent a a tweet about the weather conditions going on. And you know you're in Texas when. Due to ongoing weather conditions, all after-school activities for elementary, middle, and high school students canceled today, with the exception of varsity football games. Band and spirit groups will still participate in varsity football games, just leave after halftime. Middle school volleyball has been canceled. A decision regarding ninth grade and JV football will be made soon. So if you've got a football game tonight, game on.
7: Game on. It's going to be wet and yucky.
6: It's fine. As long as there's no lightning, game on.
7: Well, I heard some thunder just a few minutes ago, though. So with thunder comes lightning.
6: Pledge is gassy.
7: Is that what it was?
6: That's all it was.
7: Poor guy probably hasn't eaten today.
6: Oh, dude, he was crop dusting in the office earlier, man. We're the only ones at the building. It had to be Pledge.
7: Dude. Glad I wasn't here.
6: You better. Yes. I was yelling down the hall. I felt like a Reinagle there for a minute.
7: Yeah, unbelievable.
6: Damn it, Pledge. What the?
0: Thought I was alone.
6: He blamed the cleaning crew, and they're not even here.
7: Nobody's here.
6: Mm-mm.
7: Although, well, Greg's here.
6: Yeah.
7: One of the bosses. He's here.
6: Yeah.
7: So, you know, I mean, not there anymore. Not anymore. Okay, never mind.
6: Yeah. Of all the people you want, you don't want a boss around.
7: And we just get some beer and pizza delivered. I mean, what the hell?
0: DoorDash.
7: I mean, I'm just saying.
6: Dude, in radio. You're just hoping somebody will just show up with something to eat and drink for you. Is Iris still here or did she finally go home?
7: I don't know.
6: Iris was here earlier.
7: I never see Iris because she's up in the front.
6: Well, go up to the front sometime.
7: You can
6: be social.
7: Yeah. I can be. Yeah.
6: Yes.
7: Maybe.
6: You could do that. Joey Porter Jr. What I do love is the immediate, is he a fit? Christian Parker says, yeah, he fits.
1: He fits well. You know, he's a high-level coverage player, plays with great length. He has a lot of experience against a lot of high-level receivers, so we have evidence of how he does in that environment. So really excited about adding him in.
7: Well, they got to be excited, I would think, right?
6: While you could question fit because of scheme, you could also have him basically in man and everybody else in the Matt zone because you're freeing up a player. He is that level of talent in one-on-one. And Christian Parker did talk about, you know, just having a player like that on the field gives him some more freedoms with other guys.
1: A lot. I think that when you have guys who can erase things, one-on-one matchups on the backside, then you can do different things to manipulate coverage. You can add plus ones in different areas of the field. You can add plus ones in run defense. You don't want to put guys on the island the whole game, but you can definitely kind of move some pieces around to kind of make other things better.
7: And that makes sense, and he's right about that. I mean, even as good as Porter is, you can't keep him out there one-on-one the entire game. You got to give guys help, especially if he's going to play this Sunday. I would be absolutely shocked if Joey Porter's not on the field Sunday in Houston. I mean,
1: I just talked to him a little while ago at our walkthrough, and we'll kind of see how it goes in the next couple of days.
10: That's okay.
1: I'll let our trainers answer that.
6: It was a miracle.
1: Be careful with that back. No doubt. Yeah, you got to be careful with those.
6: Uh-huh. Well, that's it. So, all right, CP, what do you do to get him ready to play on Sunday?
1: As much as humanly possible. You know, I think you don't really put a limit on that. You know, obviously we have to, you know, get him onboarded relative to, you know, where's his conditioning, his body, everything. You know, everybody else is three games into this thing. So we got to check his temperature there. Then there's also the mental tax of learning a new scheme. How much can you learn? Is it packages? Is it situational things? I think every player is different. I've been in a bunch of different ones where you sign somebody 1 week and they're out there as a first responder on Sunday. And there's been some it's more of a slow burn. So we'll see how that goes.
7: Dude. Go cover Nico Collins. That's your job. That's it. He'll be out there. I would be absolutely shocked if he's not playing on Sunday.
6: Me too. And again, the fact that, you know, they must have had a heating pad or something on the plane. You know, Dallas has had a ground stop, yet the Joey Porter jet was able to land in Dallas.
7: Yep.
6: He's on the practice field now wearing number 25. And again, you know, there's good and bad with this trade, depending on who you listen to, the excitement level or the, you know, because he's a corner, which they need, but he's not a pass rusher, which they need. But to have a guy like Joey Porter, how much Christian Parker does that help the pass rush?
1: Yeah, I think there's a couple of different ways. I mean, obviously, the most obvious one is blitzing more, right? But that doesn't always benefit everybody. I think that, number one, the better your run defense.

0: defense is, then the more situations you have to truly rush the passer. If you're playing 50-50 downs all the time, then you don't have as many true pass rush ops to, you know, build different front structures and do different things to kind of manipulate the offensive line. So I think that's where it starts. You know, run defense improving will give us more opportunities to have true rushes on the quarterback. And we still have a lot of faith in the guys that we have on that front to get that done.
1: Yeah. We'll see what happens. Like, it's obviously an upgrade. It is. The guy will be out there. He'll be on Nico Collins, and who practiced again today. Nico Collins is going to play on Sunday.
2: Yep.
1: So Joey Porter's going to be his assignment. And so there's really not much else to it, is there? I mean, what else do you really have to get this guy ready for?
2: I mean, he practiced this week in Pittsburgh before being ruled out yesterday for the game tonight that the Steelers have against Cleveland. And he's been, quote-unquote, holding in with that sore back. The memes are all over the place. You know, that dog that's kind of sliding and is able to get up when they see a treat. I mean, that's Joey Porter at this point. You're good with that. The question that we have on our YouTube page is this trade an all-in move by Jerry or a desperation move by Jerry? Right now, 65%. Say desperation. Go vote. SASportsStar.com. There's a shortcut there to the YouTube page, or if you're on YouTube, just search out San Antonio Sports Star. And we do know a lot that cover and follow the Dallas Cowboys. Listen to this show, either through the app online, some watch on YouTube, although they don't comment often, but they'll text us every now and then. And one of those must be Babe Laufenberg.
3: I said it was Wednesday. Were you happier than a camel on
0: Hump? You could say that. We were in game plan meetings, working on third down. So that was a good break. Now it extended the night a little bit because I had to step out, had to have some conversations or whatever. So you know, that's always a late night, but it was later than usual because of that. But it was for good reason.
1: Mm-hmm. If you didn't hear that, ask him if he was happier than a camel on hump day.
2: Yeah.
1: And so, of course.
3: I said it was Wednesday. Were you happier than a camel on hump day?
0: You could say that.
2: Yeah. Very well done, Dave.
1: Yes.
2: What a great question. Are you going to ask that same question to Stephen Jones when he joins us at 4:15?
1: I think it's appropriate, don't you think?
2: Happier than a camel on hump day.
1: Yes. Because camels are pretty happy on hump day.
2: Apparently so. And look, it was almost Thursday when that deal was done. Those alerts started coming in, and it was late. It was a late night by time. The insiders were able to get wind of it. I'm sure it wasn't getting done at 11 o'clock at night.
1: Well, it was obviously late, and I think, you know, it's interesting because when these reports started, it was, you know, Pittsburgh's playing hardball, and Pittsburgh's just not going to give him away, and Pittsburgh this and that, and Detroit apparently was involved in this as well. They had interest in Joey Porter, but I think it all comes down to the fact that Porter wanted to come to Dallas more than he wanted to go to Detroit, so here he is, and they figured out what satisfied the Pittsburgh Steelers.
2: And you look at it and you think about kind of the details of the trade, the pick compensation, which, quite honestly, I'm stunned that the Cowboys were able to get Joey Porter as cheap as they did. Now, granted, his contract situation plays a lot in that, but the idea that the Cowboys still have that cap space this year if they want to use it. They still have first-round picks available to them if they want to use them for a pass rusher. Max Crosby is still obviously the sexy one, but as well as the Raiders are off to a 3-0 start, you wonder how much, although Max Crosby, like a lot of guys, he wants to play in Dallas. So we'll see how that plays out. But all those options are still available for Jerry Jones to continue making a move. And these moves, you know, while our poll question is desperation or all in, these are all very much all in moves for the Dallas Cowboys in the sense of he is sacrificing future for now. He is making this year's teams better while compromising future teams or the salary cap gymnastics that they'll have to do. They've got four picks left for next year before you add in all the compensatory picks. And if Porter walks, they'll get a third rounder. But you look at this and you go, man, this is just operating so unlike the Dallas Cowboys.
1: Well, it's interesting that you say that because there's an article in Pro Football Talk that says the Cowboys could face a franchise tag dilemma
2: Yeah.
1: between Pickens and Joey Porter. One of those guys probably will be franchise tagged again, whether that's Porter or George Pickens. And then what do you do? Well, DallasCowboys.com's got a great article, and it's just in the science lab. And hear me out on this real quick. Well, we've got a few minutes. If the Cowboys decide to extend Dak Prescott, restructure CeeDee Lamb, and opt to move on from Terrence Steele, which I would think would be a foregone conclusion, they'll have $56 million in potential savings. They could have more than $71 million to spend next year.
2: Well, that's it.
1: And it's not impossible to keep both of those guys.
2: And they could get out of the Deron Bland deal next year. The dead cap money would be $21 million, I think. Which obviously you can spread that out over a couple of years, so they could get out of that Bland deal. They're going to get out of the Terrence Steele deal. And so there's potential there. I would be surprised if Pickens got a second tag at wide receiver money.
1: But you could do Porter a hell of a lot cheaper than you could pay him the money that he wants. I mean, the reports out of Pittsburgh, you wanted $30 million.
2: Yeah, and with Christian Gonzalez's deal, you're probably closer to 35 now.
1: Could be.
2: And again, depending on how he plays this year, and also, he's a David Mulligetta client.
1: Well, isn't everybody on the Cowboy roster a David Mulligetta client?
2: Well,
1: it seems like it.
2: They've got damn near 30 guys that are going to be free agents next
1: year. Obviously, I knew it wasn't Pledge. I'm just saying.
2: In six or eight. Well, a lot of the key guys are Mulligetta guys.
1: Absolutely, they
4: not
1: are.
4: Dak.
2: Well, obviously, Pledge. Just sometimes it's not funny. Well, let them finish a thought. I mean, yes. You know, Brandon Aubrey's not a Mulligetta guy either. You know, don't forget him. And the long snapper. Actually, I have no idea who the long snapper's agent is.
1: But nor do you care.
2: But a lot of the key guys that are going to be free agents next year, there are six or seven of them that are Mulligetta guys.
1: They are. And that will be interesting to see what happens when it comes to that. But the Cowboys could look a lot different next year than they do this year. With all the free agents they have, some guys could leave and new guys come in. You don't know. But when I'm reading this, because I'm thinking, man, there's no way they can keep both of these guys long term. It turns out if they do a little salary cap gymnastics, they absolutely could moving forward. So maybe it's not trashing the future as much as we sit here and think that it is now. Now, draft pick wise, yes. But, you know, if you've already got a bird in the hand, who gives a damn about a potential guy out of Michigan? I mean, honestly, who cares?
2: What do you got to pick on Michigan?
1: I mean, because they suck.
2: You know, the downside of that, not having the draft picks, and, you know, they've got four right now for next year's draft. That's it, four picks for next year's draft, is a lot of those guys, because of the slotted salaries, makes it a lot easier to manage your cap, and those become your core special teams guys. Because you've got a lot of guys that are going to be free agents that are going to want pay raises, or they're going to go somewhere else. Then you've got to go and try and replace them. If this team has any kind of success and you want continuity moving forward, you are playing a dangerous game of how many new guys. It's almost like a college football roster where every year it's a new team. You know, a lot of core guys are still going to be there, especially offensively for the Cowboys, but a lot of free agents that you're looking at. And again, it's just very different for Jerry Jones to operate in this manner, and it has been since last year. And then you go back and you go 2 years ago when this guy didn't do a damn thing to help his team. And this year he's doing seemingly everything he can, but still, in a way, paying the price for not doing anything 2 years ago.
1: Well, he was pissed off.
2: He was.
1: And I don't blame him. I'd have been pissed off, too. Now, according to some guy by the name of Jerry Dulac, who is, I guess, close to the Pittsburgh Steelers, he's saying the team sources offered that the Steelers offered Porter a multi-year deal averaging slightly more than $27 million a year. And he didn't want that. Now, there's no known how much of that was guaranteed and what the guaranteed money was, but that was turned down by Joey Porter. And that's why we got to where we're at right now. And I guess the Steelers realized that they weren't going to get anything done and didn't want to pay him the $30 million plus that he wanted. So that's how we got here today, apparently. Speaking of the Pittsburgh Steelers, Minix, you know, their former head coach, Mike Tomlin, who is doing a pretty good job on TV right now, apparently has a hobby that some of his former players aren't too thrilled about.

0: tell you what that is and what Mike Tomlin's doing and maybe what he should be doing. I don't know. When we return here on the Blitz, a 94.1 San Antonio Sports Star.
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2: I'm not going to go for that shit here. That's what's happening.
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0: journey on this wet Thursday afternoon.
1: Is it raining yet?
0: Well, I don't know. We're
1: is
0: in a
1: it raining
0: room that
1: now?
0: Has no windows. If it's raining, let us know. Afternoon.
1: Is it raining yet?
0: Well, I don't know. We're
1: is
0: in a
1: it
0: room
1: raining
0: that
1: now?
0: Has

0: bud. You know your normal routines in the low water crossing areas. Turn around, don't drown, right? It's the areas with rain events like what we're experiencing today that don't normally flood that are. Those are the areas that we need to warn people about because, you know, I saw yesterday on the news that they were already putting up barricades and blocking stuff in the places we know if it sprinkles, that area is going to flood. So they were already blocking those roads yesterday, but it's the other areas that you hear about, you go, man, I've never seen it like that here before. Those are the areas we want to tell people about.
1: Well, and it happens fast. As I'm driving to work today, and I go 281 here to 410, and as I'm getting on the road that exits Harry Wurzbach, it's already starting to flood on that particular lane.
0: Yep.
1: Where water is standing, and so it can happen really quick. Now, that will probably go away pretty quick, but still, if it's raining hard out there, be careful because that stuff it gets there quick, and it surprised me.
0: Unfortunately, the rain didn't get here at the level we were told at 2 in the morning. So your commute to work today or school was pretty normal. Going home, it's going to suck. And give yourself that extra time and just keep it locked right here on 94.1. And then you get home and you can build a city. Now,
1: instead of designing plays, perhaps.
0: I have no idea about Minecraft. If you are a Minecraft player and you understood that video that Mike Tomlin put out yesterday, because I didn't. I know Joe Reinagle well. I haven't asked him this. I'm going to guess Joe had no idea what was going on in that video other than it looked kind of cool.
1: No.
0: I don't get it. I understand it's a game. I understand why he did it. He said at the time his kids were playing it and that's what they were doing, so he did it. I guess everybody has to have a hobby. And, you know, Joe and I were talking about this in the office. I don't have a hobby like that where you just go home and lock yourself in a room and do something like that alone. You know, what do you do to escape from your normal routine?
1: Do real sitting on the pot count? Is that going to a room and shut the door and...
0: Well... I mean,
1: I don't know about it.
0: I mean, all of us doom scroll, but let me rephrase that. I don't have a creative hobby because, yeah, I could sit there and play solitary and scroll Instagram and whatever, but my brother builds models. I know people that like to do puzzles. I didn't know this, but my friend was in town. He's about to move from Utah back to Texas, and he's bitching about having to take his wife Lego collection around. Apparently she's got a room full of Lego castles and buildings. I had no idea. I don't have anything like that. You know, Mike Tomlin apparently has Minecraft and he has been working on this city for 12 years. 12. That's insane.
1: No, it is insane. And all over social media today, all his ex-players, Antonio Bryant's one, Le'Veon Bell's another. We're like, could he not have been designing plays and maybe trying to win a Super Bowl instead of building cities?
0: Again, it's after work.
1: I know,
0: after hours.
1: If it's during the season, there is no after work for a football coach.
0: You got to go home and do something, don't you?
1: They design plays.
0: I mean, he's already
1: work
0: made a bunch
1: stuff.
0: Of kids. I mean, I don't know. It's kind of interesting that, again, I don't know anything about it, but yeah, Le'Veon Bell says we're trying to win Super Bowls and Coach T was on Minecraft building cities. Looks pretty cool, but here's an interesting nugget fact based on the timeline Mike Tomlin provided. Before he started building the city, his Pittsburgh Steelers went to 2 Super Bowls. They won one. They were 5-3 in the playoffs. After he started designing a city, 0 Super Bowl appearances, and 3-9 in the playoffs.
1: That's interesting.
0: Numbers don't lie.
1: No, they don't. I think I don't know what Minecraft is. I don't know how you play it or what you do with it or anything like that. But I would assume it's one of those things that if you're into it and you start something like that, it gets addictive. And that's what you want to do. And it sounds like... for Tomlin, that's exactly what happened to him.
0: Well, I mean, I was watching a lot of this video. Mike Tomlin likes to build his city around the

0: bodies of water. He likes sky rises, penthouses, of course, rooftop bars. The detail in this is insane. But somebody explain to me, what's the goal here? I mean, is this a competition? Do you win things as you build stuff? Do you acquire stuff? Is it like playing Monopoly and you're raising money to be able to do something? I don't get it. Mm-hmm. I don't get it. But then again, I know people that like to play Call of Duty or Madden. You know, one of Erica's friends, her husband, trying to say how I can get this without getting in trouble. She gets pissed off at him because he would rather play in some dynasty league or whatever online with his buddies that live in other states than hang out with his wife. And she's trying to get pregnant and he's playing a video game.
1: Well, that's a problem.
0: It is a problem, isn't it?
1: That's a problem. Well, look, Tim Duncan. Hey, I don't know if he still is now, but he used to be into that.
0: Yeah.
1: Because I know a photographer here at a local TV station that would play the same thing and sometimes would go up against Tim Duncan. So a lot of people are really into that. And if you are, props to you. I don't care what you do in your off time, but I don't get it. I mean, but again, people probably don't get things I do. I like to play golf.
0: Uh-huh.
1: I like to gamble. People may think that that's weird. I don't know.
0: No, I mean, golf and gambling. And again, this is normal for a lot of people. It's just not me. And I'm guessing not you, since nobody's calling in to explain what the hell it is. And I know it's on a certain level of geek that even James Pledger has not chimed in yet, because now I don't know when James would have time to build a city, but even James isn't chiming in trying to explain what it is. So I know this is a whole level of nerd that I that most of us don't understand.
1: Well, didn't Pledge take the day off the other day to go see some nerdy movie?
0: Well, he went and watched a cartoon movie or something.
1: What was that, Pledge?
2: This is Avengers Endgame.
1: What is it?
2: Avengers Endgame.
1: Avengers Endgame.
0: I don't know anything about that either.
1: Was it good?
2: It was great.
1: Oh. I'll take your word for it.
0: I mean, you would have said it was great no matter what. You have yet to say they were disappointing or sucked.
2: No, I've had a couple of really disappointed.
0: Okay.
1: Are you a Minecraft guy?
2: I know what it is. It's very time-consuming.
0: Well, that doesn't tell me anything. I know what it is. It's time. A lot of things are time consuming.
2: It's world building.
0: World building. But is there a scoreboard? Are you going against somebody else? Are you, I mean, that's the thing. Like, what's the point of this other than you're creating something? I mean, it's like my mom would build puzzles, and some, if they were Elvis, she would frame them. Others, she would finish them and then rip them up and put them back in the box. And, well, what's the point? I don't understand the point of a puzzle. Once you're done with it, what do you do with it? It's taken up the dining room table for however long it took you to do the puzzle, and then afterwards, you just rip it up and throw it back in the box.
2: You and Joe should make a puzzle.
0: Me and Joe?
1: No, we're not doing that.
2: Just build a puzzle one day.
1: That's not happening.
0: When was the last time that you built a puzzle?
1: Are you asking me?
0: Yeah.
1: When I was 10? I don't know. But you know what? A lot of people do that. Hell, a friend of your daughter's at the pool in Vegas is quilting a sweater.
0: Yeah, this is true. She's the same one trying to get pregnant.
1: Yes, I'm like, what the hell?
0: Yeah, I mean, she needs a hobby, too.
1: Well,
0: but
1: apparently
0: you see,
1: her
0: husband
1: does.
0: Wasn't there, and she didn't want to get in trouble, I guess. But,
1: I guess.
0: But now, building a puzzle, I mean, you won't need to kill a couple hours on a rainy afternoon like today. You know, when I'd visit with my mom, you know, you would work on it. I could only do it for about 15, 20 minutes, and you get frustrated and move on. But then mom would also get mad because, like, oh, no, you know how that is. I don't get puzzles. I know a lot of people like Fred, it's just a hobby. Everyone has hobbies. I think that's the problem. Maybe I don't have hobbies. I mean, my job is everybody else's hobby, but I don't have the hobby like what? Grilling? All right, grilling is a hobby, sure, but I can't do that every day.
1: You do it every day.
0: I wish
1: five out of seven at least.
2: Well, you did it during COVID every day.
0: Yeah, well, during COVID, when you know the studio was my kitchen table, and during breaks I could do things. But you know, like my brother builds models. He builds incredible models. I don't have the time for that,
1: or the patience,
0: Yeah. For that. Building a city online.

0: I don't get what he was doing.
1: Going to concerts is a hobby.
0: Yeah.
2: Or an experience.
0: Yeah.
2: I don't know. Everybody's got their things, right? Whether we think it's interesting or not, everybody does. Fred on our San Antonio Sports Star YouTube page says just a hobby. Everybody has hobbies.
0: Yeah.
2: And there's others. Now, Sequence says Minecraft is digital Legos.
0: You know, it's funny. Zorro Sports just tweeted that to me.
2: Now, see, that's it. I can understand that.
0: Now, yeah, all right. You put it in the terms that we can understand.
2: I get that. Thank you, Sequence 210.
0: And, you know, I think I would rather have digital Legos because you can keep going. It's not taking up space in the house. And you're not like my buddy Wayne figuring out I've got to take all this stuff apart and move it to build it back together to put in the new house.
2: Well, and you don't step on it in the middle of the night.
0: Yeah, this
2: is
0: true.
2: And there's all that. Now, Tony Cantu says we're insane, Minix.
0: We're insane.
2: Puzzles soothe the mind. It is relaxing. It is task-oriented. Maybe that's why we're insane. We have no hobbies like Minecraft.
0: Yeah, I mean, see, that's it. I've always looked at puzzles as what do you do when you're bored? And I'm rarely bored, right? There's you know.
2: I don't have time to be bored.
0: I don't have time to be bored.
2: Always doing something.
0: Well, that's it. But at the same time, and because people ask us all the time, you know, it's between travel and concerts and games that we're going to, like, how do you have time for all that? Because I don't do puzzles. I don't have time for puzzles. If I got off work at 5 and went home, had dinner and did whatever, and then I, you know, bored for 3 or 4 hours until it was time to go to bed to start the hamster wheel all over, maybe I could work in a puzzle.
2: You know, a lot of people do. They read books or whatever, and I get that. Whatever you do to relax your mind, that's cool. You do that. And Ben Briseño, golf is a hobby. It is a hobby, but it's not a hobby where you're by yourself. You know what I mean?
0: Unless you're going to hit a bucket of balls every day.
2: Maybe it's most of the time you're with other people playing.
0: And your wife is still flying, right? So I can say this out loud?
2: Well, no, she's actually in New Orleans all the planes grounded that are headed to San Antonio.
0: Good. So I can say this without...
2: You can, yes.
0: The problem with Joe's golf hobby... His wife is also a golfer, so it's not like he can go play golf to get away from the wife for 4 or 5 hours on a weekend afternoon.
2: Well, you say that. You know what's funny about that is that I sometimes do, and there'll be a game on a Saturday, and me and the wife on a Sunday. Now, not during football season, obviously, but yes, other times.
0: I mean, a lot of us like golf because, you know, my wife wants nothing to do with golf.
2: Sure, I get it.
0: Yeah.
2: My wife just happens to be pretty decent
0: at
2: it.
0: Yeah, she's good at golf.
2: Yeah, so.
0: You know, seeing like, but I, you know, pickleball, I guess, kind of a hobby that I'm trying to get into.
2: There you go.
0: But I think I haven't played pickleball in over a month.
2: Football, well, you better get out there.
0: Yeah, football season started.
1: Just gave you a new paddle.
0: Football season started.
2: And, yeah, you can't go tonight. It's raining, number one. You got the Steelers and the Browns. And
0: Tom Guerrero says, get a coloring book.
2: It's not a bad idea, Tom.
0: You know, it's funny. One of those white elephant Christmas gifts I got like 2 years ago was an adult coloring book, if you know what I mean.
2: Oh, wow.
0: It's still in the package.
2: Wow, that's kind of cool.
0: It will be re-gifted. Oh, maybe to you. You've got a birthday coming up.
2: I do.
0: Yeah.
2: Yeah, maybe. Uh-huh. Yeah. Interesting. Now, Tom also says fishing is good. I enjoy fishing.
0: Yep.
2: But I don't really know how to fish. Does that make sense? I mean, in the sense where I'd like to go out on a river and fly fish. You know?
0: Oh, yeah.
2: How hard is that? That
0: looks
2: hard. Really cool.
0: That's really hard.
2: That looks really cool.
0: That's really hard, though.
2: Well, I'd
0: fly
2: like to,
0: fishing is hard.
2: I'd like to try it.
0: Yeah.
2: You know, when I just go down to off the, you know, Bob Hall Pier, that's kind of boring sometimes.
0: Well, you got to get the guide and go out and catch a bunch of rods.
2: Well, I guess so.
0: Yeah.
2: Yeah.
0: You know, but you like to go fishing when somebody else will bait everything for you and cast and you just hold and reel in.
2: Absolutely.
0: Get your picture and move on.
2: Is there anything wrong with that?
0: Not at all, because you're drinking beer the entire time.
2: Dude, I love that. It's outstanding. And they know where the fish are.
0: Exactly. So that's why you get one of those.
2: It's perfect.
0: Stephen Tata says, even I know the Avenger Endgame. It's a Marvel movie. How do y'all not know that?
2: We're not nerds.
0: Well, I mean, it's not my thing. You know, Pledge gets mad at me because
2: no disrespect,
0: I confuse Marvel characters sometimes with the other ones, and apparently that's really bad to say out loud. But
2: what's the other one? Marvel and what else?
1: DC.
0: DC.
2: Oh, DC. Okay.
0: Yeah.

0: DC, Superman, Batman.
1: Tom and Jerry.
2: That is correct.
0: Marvel is...
2: That was not.
1: The last movie I saw in the theater was Top Gun. Hmm. The most recent Top Gun.
0: Yeah, my brother took his son to go see that one with the dog and
1: Marley and Me?
0: No, the Beast. What's it called? The Beast? With Brad Pitt and the dog.
2: Oh, it just came out.
0: Yeah. He said it was excellent.
2: I know which one you're talking about.
0: Yeah, he said it was excellent.
1: Mm-hmm.
0: Yeah.
1: Mm-hmm.
0: Mm. Miguel asked if I've ever been to the new Bob Hall Pier. No, Miguel, I have not. What's new about it? Did they rebuild that
1: thing? Oh, yeah.
0: Oh, they did?
1: Yeah.
0: Wow. It's been a while since I've been to the Bob Hall Pier.
1: Well, that's it.
0: I used to go as a kid. I mean, I lived 45 minutes away from Corpus Christi growing up, and it was kind of cool. We were at the beach all the time.
1: Mm-hmm. Stephen Jones will join us here on the Blitz about 4:15 this afternoon to talk about the trade. Joey Porter Jr., now a Dallas Cowboy. Big trade by the Cowboys last night. Our poll question today on YouTube, is that an all-in move or a desperation move by Jerry and the boys? Right now, desperation at 73%.
0: And I really don't think either one of those are wrong.
1: No.
0: In all, but I think... It is desperation is where I would go if I had to choose one of those because of how decimated that secondary is right now. So they needed somebody that's not Wanye Thomas. So they managed to do that. That was good. Let's take a break. When we come back, crazy story in Tennessee today.
1: Oof.
0: I mean, this is just nuts. It involves an execution. And I'm laughing, but it's the weirdest damn story. We'll tell you all about it. We continue here on the Blitz on 94.1 San Antonio Sports Talk.
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5: It is the big news of the day. The Dallas Cowboys have made a trade with the Pittsburgh Steelers, acquiring cornerback Joey Porter Jr. for a 2028 second-round pick and a 2027 conditional sixth-rounder. We've got an AFC North showdown tonight. Steelers taking on the Browns in Cleveland. Battle of 2-1 teams. Kickoff set for 7:15. 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
5: Happy Thursday, everybody. Hope you're having a happy Thursday. I know it's a little wet and nasty outside, but, it is what it is. Happy you are spending a little time with us here on the Blitz, 94.1 San Antonio Sports Star. I'm Joe Reinagle, Jason Minnix here as well. We are in a windowless room, but at least we are dry and talking to you.
6: Well, and what I find interesting with all the flood warnings that my phone keeps giving me, and I know it's raining in various parts of town, and you know the accumulation is going to be different. Some areas might get 2 to 4, some up to 8. Just looking at the recent reports from the meteorologist, and at Spurfan31 tweets, "I'm grilling right now. Looks like he's got some pork steaks on a on a nice propane grill." And then there's a picture of his setup where, you know, he's got several different grills and one of those cool pizza ovens in his backyard, and it looks spectacular outside. He's got a nice little setup there.
5: I wonder what part of town you are in, because it does look pretty good back there.
6: Yeah.
5: And there's no covering on his grill, so it you know, you can't be doing that if it's raining. I just opened up my weather app here, Jason.
6: Uh-huh.
5: And according to this, about 5 o'clock this afternoon, the rain is going to stop.
6: All right, good.
5: All right, and then it will start up again, according to my app, about 10 o'clock tonight, and go all the way through the evening and tomorrow morning until about 3 p.m. And then, well, just light rain overnight Friday night. Now, there you go, and then that's it. So there you are.
6: Not too bad if that's accurate.
5: Weather brought to you by...
6: me.
5: Caleb the Camel. Hump day.
6: It's Thursday, sir.
5: Oh, sorry.
7: Hump day.
6: Looking at my cameras at the house right now. Doesn't look like it's raining currently. Just wet. So, look, if we dodged a bullet, perfect.
5: I'm okay with that, too.
6: I'm okay with that. Because we know that, I mean, different flooding videos that we've seen in other parts of the state, it's awful. And, you know, what's crazy is the way this weather is. You know, my daughter lives in Phoenix. The flooding in Scottsdale. Now, they have their typical monsoon season, but even Erica, I was talking to her this morning, it's been crazier than normal. And where she's at in the Phoenix area, it's fine, but Scottsdale really isn't that far away. And, you know, it's apparently a disaster in Scottsdale.
5: Wow.
6: So, yes, I'd rather heed the warnings and go, all right, cool, we dodged a bullet.
5: Well, because it doesn't rain that much there, right? I mean, in Phoenix, in that area.
6: Just monsoon season.
5: Yeah.
6: And when it does, it's... you know, kind of like here.
7: I didn't know there was a monsoon season in Phoenix.
6: That's
7: what
6: they call it.
7: How about that?
6: Yeah. Yeah.
7: It's a desert, isn't it?
6: Yes.
7: It's not supposed to rain in the desert.
6: Unless it's a monsoon.
7: I suppose.
6: That's why they call it monsoon season.
7: I thought that like happened in the Philippines.
6: Monsoons?
7: Monsoons.
6: Sure. Let's do the Headline Blitz.
4: This is Jason and Joe's Headline Blitz. 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Two guys, two opinions, never enough time.
6: You know, history made last night, although not the kind of history that anybody wants to be a part of, especially those in Tennessee. Somebody has survived the death penalty. She was given not one but two injections that should have been
7: lethal.
6: Well, see, I have a problem with all the news. She didn't survive two lethal injections. The injections were not lethal, right? They weren't. They failed miserably. Apparently, expired medication. It didn't work. So she was injected twice, but neither one were lethal.
7: Well, the first one it's interesting because, you know, they give her the first one thinking that's going to do it. And an hour later, she's still breathing. So they give her another one. And then, according to the story, she's snoring.
6: Yeah.
7: So it just like put her in night-night, although it is serious. Apparently, she could have brain damage now and all of this. But her lawyer's already calling for her to get off because, well, they carried out the sentence.
6: Well,
7: it just didn't work.
6: No, she was sentenced to death. And she didn't die.
7: And they failed.
6: Twice. But I don't want to sound too gross here, but, you know, when they showed the video of the room, there's a chair right there. I mean, if the needle doesn't work, don't they just put her in the chair?
7: You know, I suppose she was asleep already.
6: Yeah.
7: Would have been quick.
6: I mean, not the humane way that they're supposed to do it, but the reason she was getting it wasn't humane. I look at all of that and go, man, this is bizarre. But the whole thing is, and you know, Tennessee is like all the ones they have scheduled, they're going to hold off.
7: Well, yeah, they might want to check their stash of injection.
6: Well, I mean, how do you check it? All right, it didn't work on her. Let's see if it works on you. No. I mean, who's the guinea pig for that?
7: I don't know. And again, it's not a laughing matter because what she did was very cruel and inhumane, and that's why she got the death penalty in the first place. So we'll see what happens. But according to that article, she's at the hospital right now being treated, and they say there could be some brain damage and all of that kind of stuff. And they'll try again. There could be a firing squad next.
6: Well,
7: sincerely, according to that article.
6: Well, because again, they have not carried out the sentence to death. But I am just confused. Like, I know there's the procedure, and listening to a lady talk last night on the news, there is no procedure if the second injection doesn't work because they didn't think it was possible, right? But they've got a chair right there. They could
7: keep
6: go fire
7: that stuff in her. I mean, eventually something will work.
6: Well, I mean, all right. Normally it takes seconds. But then you look at, especially if you've ever, I'm going to say, because I know most people haven't, witnessed an execution in Huntsville. But it goes pretty
7: have
6: quick.
7: You?
6: Yes.
7: Really?
6: And you look at the idea of when you have to take your dog down and you decide to stay in the room, it should be pretty quick. So obviously they had nothing that, you know, for a backup plan, but why are they doing life-saving measures on somebody?
7: The whole thing is just
6: weird.
7: So you can shoot her.
6: Yeah.
7: I guess there's got to be a procedure to all of this. I'm fascinated. You actually saw an execution?
6: It was when I was a newspaper guy back day.
7: Right.
6: It was weird because I wasn't in the room where they have the curtain where you could look in, but you were outside where the media is. And they give you basically game notes, if you will, of everything that was said, what the last meal ordered was, how many bites of the this and the that he took and all that kind of stuff for a murder that happened in Killeen, Texas back in the late 70s, but put to death in either 90 or 91.
7: Wow.
6: Yeah, and what was crazy, because, you know, it's Huntsville, you could hear all the college kids outside singing na na na na hey hey goodbye, because they would all gather around the prison and there's a light and we it's not funny, Jeff.
7: What the hell? Why would they be doing that?
6: Because they're college kids,
7: I guess.
6: And, you know, that's
7: that, are there, but no, could, are there no but, beer but, joints but, in Huntsville?
6: But you could. Well, no, it was a party. It was gathering, but you could hear it on the other side. You know, in the room, you could hear the gathering of people outside.
7: Wow. Okay.
6: Yeah.
7: Interesting.
6: Mm-hmm. Now, Diddy is not getting the death penalty for his crimes, but. The reports the other day about the luxury jail life that he has got him thrown into solitary confinement while they investigate how he is able to have Hennessy, Chinese massages, a phone with nude photos on it, and people cooking and cleaning for him.
7: Because he's greasing the guards.
6: Pun intended?
7: Yes. Or baby oiling them, one of the two. I mean, obviously that's how that's working. He's paying the guards off.
6: Sure.
7: Or paying somebody off to get that stuff in there. It reminds me of one of those gangster movies where, you know, they go to jail, but they're living it up, living the life and drinking wine and spaghetti and all of that stuff. Obviously that's what's happening. Somebody found out about it and said, guys, we can't have this get out. Throw him back in solitary.
6: Well, and that's it. But apparently you'd have other inmates that would clean his toilet before he would use it and make his bed.
7: Yes.
6: And those inmates got a lot of extra money in their commissary
7: Absolutely.
6: Account.
7: So, yeah. But to get the good stuff in there, the massages and all of that, unless it's inmates doing it. And
6: well, I'm going to guess it's inmates doing it.
7: Well.
6: They're, you know.
7: Apparently Diddy was okay with that.
6: I mean, it's the Hennessy and the cell phone with the naked pictures on it.
7: And the baby oil?
6: There's no word of baby oil.
7: Well, there will be.
6: Yeah.
7: Yeah, well, or maybe not. They're in prison.
6: Mm-hmm. Mm-hmm.
7: There is no lube.
6: So, I can't even read this headline. The Mexican National Guard has a new mascot.
7: Uh-huh.
6: It's a chihuahua. Its name, Commando.
7: Uh-huh.
6: He's adorable.
7: Now, when I saw this article, I'm going, what the hell is a chihuahua? And then I think chihuahuas have to be the meanest damn dog there is on the planet.
6: If you were a chihuahua, wouldn't you be pissed off at life?
7: I'm just saying. I mean, they are mean as hell.
6: Uh-huh.
7: And so I'm thinking maybe that makes sense. Because chihuahuas will bite anybody. I've never had luck with chihuahuas. I mean, they hate everybody. Seems unless you're their owner. And then it takes a while, I guess.
6: So you're not a chihuahua fan?
7: Well, I wouldn't mind being a chihuahua fan, but they're not a fan of mine.
6: Really?
7: Or anybody else for that matter. They're just mean as hell.
6: Yeah.
7: Anybody have a chihuahua out there? I'm curious. Do you have to put that thing away when company comes over?
6: I would think.
7: I'm just yapping away, man.
6: Lovely little dog.
7: Unreal.
6: Lovely little dog.
7: Yes, they are. And now
6: Commando. The
7: Mexican army is using them. That's how mean they are.
6: Joe sends me an article, and all I could see before I opened it was I couldn't read all of it. It says, Commando, adorable. And I'm like, I don't even want to open this article, and it's about a little nothing dog.
7: Oh, you didn't get my picture? Come on. After all of this trade news, the football news, all of it going, sometimes forget that the San Antonio Spurs are practicing.
6: Nobody forgets.
7: It's football season.
6: Uh-huh.
7: All right, it's training camp for the Spurs. Forgive me, but yes.
6: Yeah.
7: And you got all of this? Yes. But guess what? They're practicing. And one Victor Wembanyama spoke with the media today. We'll hear from Vic when we continue here on the Blitz. 94.1 San Antonio Sports Star.
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7: Jason, apparently, before we get to the Spurs, Brian Schottenheimer with an impromptu press conference after practice today.
6: Yeah.
7: He was asked about the Joey Porter Jr. trade, and he reiterates that owner Jerry Jones is in a win-now mindset.

0: Explaining the owner is 84 years old.
1: Really?
0: Oh, he also throws in that Dak Prescott's playing at a high level.
2: So. Uh-huh, yeah.
0: In other words, Jerry's old, and he needs to win now.
1: While I'm alive.
0: Interesting. So, he also said he does expect him to play Sunday in Houston. So, there's that. He said maybe not the entire game or a lot of plays, but in certain packages, we could see Joey Porter on the field on Sunday.
2: Dude, it'd be interesting. Just the move, and that's our poll question on YouTube. Is it an all-in move or a desperation move? We didn't give both as an option because we wanted to kind of – because it is kind of both in a lot of ways. But how are you feeling about it? And desperation is leading the charge right now at 68%. So go vote there in the YouTube poll. And I do think coming off the loss, it feels desperate, especially with all the injuries that have piled up. But this was rumored before the game in Brazil. And it feels like this move was going to happen whether they won that game or not.
0: Well, it sounds like it was. And again, when those rumors came out, it was both the Cowboys and the Detroit Lions who were said to be interested in Joey Porter Jr. And obviously, we see how it came out. The Lions lost out on this deal, and the Cowboys won this. They got the guy that they wanted, and here we are.
3: We'll Your definition of what is all in and mine might not be the same thing.
1: And what it was 2 years ago is obviously different than this
0: well,
1: year.
0: Well, Jerry finally got over his player's poor performance in that playoff game against Green Bay.
2: Boy, that's the truth. That is the truth. Will the San Antonio Spurs get over their performance, especially in late games during the NBA Finals, as they continue training camp? I thought it was interesting. Wemby was asked today, you know, since you're coming off the finals, does training camp have a different feel to start this year than last?
4: It does. Because, like, we know each other so much better now. And it's like we know what works and what doesn't work. And we don't got as much time as we used to try and miss things, you know, and to try and do some things that aren't going to be sustainable, you know. Mistakes, we get rid of them much more, much quicker too. I guess you could just call it experience.
0: Well, hopefully that experience will keep them from blowing double-digit leads in the NBA Finals should they manage to get back there. Because, you know, do you ever just look back at that and say, dumb? How does that happen?
2: That is the definition of a what-if series.
0: I mean, how does that happen?
2: Four times. You have the lead in every game that you lost. You had a 29-point lead, and you lose those. I mean, there are... No, I don't. My phone is
0: maybe ChatGPT will have an explanation for that.
2: Yeah, yeah. I mean, it's just ridiculous when you think about how they lost those games. I mean, there are some series where you know, man, you didn't have a chance. You lost to the better team. I don't know that the Spurs feel that they lost to the better team.
0: I don't think anybody feels that way.
2: No, and one thing though is, and you could see Wemby clearly spent a lot of time in the gym, that muscle definition, not yet at David Robinson level, but it's getting there because he knows the physicality of the playoffs is different than the regular season.
4: From facing those physical teams?
5: Yeah.
4: Yeah, I think it's something you have to go through it, and I'm glad we went through probably the most physical teams. In the West for sure, right? Probably three of the most physical teams. For me, it's like we got to get our brains used to doing those hard things, and playing physical is a bit of technique and of learning, but it's mostly effort and mostly going through some uncomfortable things, and there's just one way to beat that is to do it. So I'm glad you faced those.
0: Yeah, we talked about this going through and how much better of a team they would be just because of this experience. And I think we're going to see that right off the bat. Again, in both ways, Spurs are going to play better. They'll be smarter about the way that they play, but they're also going to take everybody's best shot.
2: Well, and the other thing that, and I know Wemby touched on this the other day as well to a degree, And we talked about it a lot last year during the playoff run when Wemby just looked so damn tired.

0: yeah,
1: as deliberate as he is in his training, his body was not prepared for 100 basketball games. He was prepared for 82. And it feels like this offseason, he's prepared for the differences in playoff basketball, plus the mileage that goes with playing playoff basketball. And as he talked about some today, you've got to have that adjustment ready to go, both physically and mentally, from regular season to postseason.
2: I like that. For more than one season now, I've pushed for us to do this more, even in the regular season. I don't know. I find that I've been pretty good at, you know, learning something and then forgetting it when on the next game. You know, so many games, and I feel like we should. There's no reason that it should be so different in the regular season and in the playoffs. In the games that ask for it the most during the regular season, we should work on deep scouting reports, you know. I don't mind. I'll forget it the next day after the game. But I can learn it and forget it quick, so it's good.
1: Uh-huh.
0: I'm not sure exactly what he said there, do you?
1: Don't let one loss turn into two.
0: Oh, okay.
1: You know, when bad happens, let it go and go from there.
0: So is he insinuating that that's what happened in the finals?
1: Got in his head.
0: Huh.
1: You know, and we've talked about how, you know, on Monday when Joe and I were out there at the facility, and this is a special group, and they're all friends. You could tell that they like being around. It's not like a colleague that you only see while you're at the office. They do a lot of stuff. In fact, he even talked today, man, how cool it was having so many of his teammates show up in France.
2: Because they're willing, you know, to make this trip, and they were also curious about what I wanted to show them. So it's, you know, it matters because these people matter to me. This place matters to me. Having the two of them together is kind of the same when family comes visit here.
1: Mm-hmm.
0: Interesting.
1: So sweet, because, you know, they all went to go visit him at home. And obviously, he's from France, that's home. But San Antonio is home. And somebody asked him today, when you're in France, when you're away from San Antonio, do you miss San Antonio?
2: Not yet on the same level, but it's I got the same feeling of home. And of being welcome here. You know, this is the biggest feeling I've had. It feels like I've been welcome here from day one, even before day one. So yeah, I miss the people I work with. I miss what we have here, you know, the facilities, the opportunities to work, you know, high level work. And sometimes I miss being, I'm a different person in America or in France, and sometimes if I spend a long time in France, I do miss who I am here.
0: He misses HEB.
1: He does.
0: Yeah.
1: I mean, he and Luke Kornet.
0: Yeah.
1: I mean, that's really what it's about, is it not?
0: It must be. I can see where he was happy that they went up to France. You know, you go to your home country and you want to show your new friends around, your teammates, and show them all the cool stuff there that he gets to experience being in France.
1: Very true. And again, I mean, one, he's Wemby. So when you're the leader of the team, you organize and the guys are going to go wherever you want to go, wherever, you know. But it is cool that they took the time to go do it. And just Wemby's a different cat. The Spurs posted a video today on their socials. And because he's on the cover of NBA 2K, the Getty photographer, a guy named Ronald Cortez, he's the one that took the photo. And by all accounts, this was Wemby's idea to do this for Ronald, but he's got a massive poster size of the cover and the photo, and he gave that to Ronald. And then they asked Ronald, hey, do you want me to sign this for you? And the guy's like, well, of course, you know, and Wemby signs it and gives it to him. And you can almost tell Ron had no idea that this was going to happen. Just kind of one of those surprise things. It's very cool that Wemby is conscious enough to know that, you know what, that was cool for that guy for a lot of levels, but very cool for him too, being on NBA 2K and to give that to him. And the fact that, hey, do you want me to sign it? guy's like, well, you know, I'm sure my kid's going to steal it. He actually jokes, as big as that poster is, he might need a bigger house. So maybe he was, hey, Wemby, man, give me a house I can fit this picture in. But Wemby signs it right there and then draws the alien almost immediately. It's very cool to see. And it's just the kind of guy Wemby is.
0: Yeah, it's really cool. I like what he did there. That was good. And you know, it made that dude's day. I mean, that was pretty cool. There's a lot of talk on social media right now, Jason, about something that Wemby did say today that kind of goes against the NBA, the NFL, and some of the players in both of those leagues when it comes to gambling sites.
1: Would he ever do commercials for a sports gambling company?
2: Absolutely not. I will never do that. Honestly, I think it's very sad to see some players promote it, in my opinion, but it's... Everybody does whatever they want, but without me.
3: How do you make decisions on which companies, which brands you connect your name to?
2: You know, in the past, everybody does whatever they want. There was a dimension of money in the past, not anymore. But even if I say that, I refused, you know, plenty, much, much more money than I've made. There was for things that were not to my my values, you know. And now I want to promote things that have a good impact, have a good influence on the world. I can with who I can share messages, you know, and values. But one thing that's very important for me, our biggest strength is not our. Obviously, we earn millions and millions. This is not our biggest strength. Our biggest strength is inspiring, and we can inspire in a good or a bad way. I want to inspire in a good way. That's the strongest thing I can do.
0: Ed, look, I respect him for that. I do. That's his thought, and I'm glad that he expressed that. And he went against a lot of players in all the leagues that do endorse that, obviously for big money. But for Wemby, all I will say is, if it's not for those guys, the money he's making and a lot of the other players are making don't happen.
1: Well, and I think it's fair to say, and Mike Finger from the Express News asked the question, but it's, you know, everybody has their own thing.
0: Sure.
1: And if, you know, I don't, you know, Wemby, I think, has also said in the past that, you know, like soft drinks or alcohol, there's other things that he probably wouldn't endorse either because personal preference. And I appreciate that. You know, I think you and I can say that you're not going to hear our voices doing commercials for products that we truly don't believe in. You know, both you and I gamble a lot. Right. I mean, that's part of it. I like to drink beer. I like to eat steaks. You know what you're never going to hear me say? Hey, Jason Minix here for the Vegetarian House on Bitters Road.
0: Well, everybody would know that that's BS.
1: Well, that's it.
0: Yeah.
1: I mean, you've got to believe in the products that you're endorsing. And if he is, and I don't know if he's against gambling, but he doesn't want to put his name on that because he knows if he was to, you know, the impact that he has could get somebody into some trouble if they're not responsible, and that's cool with him. I'm down with that. It's, you know, the people that are doing commercials for things that, you know, damn well they don't even know what the product is.
0: Well, there are a lot of those, and they do it just for the money. He can do whatever he wants. I respect his answer, and I respect his decision. I have no problem with that. Just like I would respect anybody's decision on what they do with their endorsement or however they want to handle that. What I do have a problem with is, you know, I want to inspire people and that's good and all, but it's like almost like it gives me the eerie feeling that if you gamble, you're a bad dude and I don't like you. And that's kind of the way I see that. I have no problem with respecting his decision, but just don't tell everybody else if you're doing that, you're immoral and you're not inspiring anybody. Well, and that's kind of the way I took his comments.
1: Yeah, you know, I think the inspiration part could go a couple of different ways. He wants to inspire, so more positive messages. I mean, I don't know, do really good on your parlays and you could afford some of the clothes that guy endorses. But I do look at, and I could see where, as a pro athlete, and I saw Cam Ward's sister had a post the other day. This is a little different than gambling, but the threats that she has been getting. And she's like, dude, what he does on the football field, you can be mad all you want. But why are you looking up his sister on social media and making a physical threat to me? And I know Calvin Ward has been dealing with some of that, Cam's dad as well. It is interesting. So I do wonder for Wemby, especially with prop betting, and we've seen play.

0: players that have gotten in trouble, but players sure. talk about the threats that they get, because if you know, you don't make the number that the guy put money on, they're mad at that particular player. And I could see where a player might have a different perspective on that, because he's playing the game to win a game. He's not playing for you to win your bet.
1: Well, there are idiots everywhere.
0: Sure.
1: And people that, you know, take things way too far. It doesn't matter what you're talking about. Cam Ward's family should be off limits, and that's ridiculous. And people that threaten players because they didn't score enough is ridiculous, too. All I'm saying is kind of like that politician we had on. Yeah, you gamble, you're going to go home and beat your wife. And that's kind of the way that I see it. And it's not that way. There are millions and millions of people who gamble for the enjoyment and do it responsibly. And they're not all deviants and bad people. And that's all I'm saying. I respect Wimby's decision to do what he wants to do. I have no problem with it. And I respect what he said. I'm just saying, in some of the comments, it just sounds like, hey, you know, if you do that, you're not a very good person. And that's kind of the way that I took that. Maybe I'm the only one that took it that way. I don't know. But that's all I'm saying. You do what you want to do, but just don't criticize me for doing what I want to do. Or tell me I'm a bad guy, because I do enjoy gambling. I would endorse gambling sites. And so does that makes me uninspiring?
0: You know, I get what you're saying, but you're also one that finds it disgusting that somebody would put mayonnaise on a hot dog, and you go, why would you do that? And you tell them that they're wrong.
1: Well, I'm not sure that that's the same thing, but I guess what you're doing, I wouldn't do that. But if you do it, do it. I mean, I don't want to see it, and I don't want to eat. I'm not going to do it. But if that's what you want to do, you know, I love Chip Ingram. But for whatever reason, he wants to put mayonnaise and ketchup on his hot dog. You know, there's a flaw there somewhere that he needs to get a psychiatrist for. But other than that,
0: it is a flaw.
1: It's a flaw. Big flaw. Yes, it is a flaw. But
0: one of many.
1: We're
0: all flawed.
1: We'll see if we can help Chip. We'll do an intervention with Chip. In the meantime, let's talk a little more about this big trade from your Dallas Cowboys, because a lot of people talking, even Joey Porter with an impromptu press conference there at the Star in Frisco. None of that sound being released at the moment, so that we don't have it for you, but we do have some of the comments that he's making. We'll go through that and a whole lot more when we continue here on the Blitz on 94.1 San Antonio Sports Star. And, you know, it's interesting, and as I think about Joey Porter and the trade, and most likely he will be on the field Sunday in Houston, does that change my mind about how I'm going to approach my Fliff app this weekend? Where I might have been leaning Houston to begin with, now do I say, well, maybe the Cowboys have a little bit more there? That's the beauty of the Fliff app, where you can go and you can decide what you're going to do and how you're going to do it. And if you like a particular player, maybe, I don't know, George Pickens is going to have a heck of a day. How about 20 catches for 200 yards? 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
3: 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And even more stuff, but still no job?

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13: Back here on the Blitz, 94.1, San Antonio's Sports Star. Well, what a big day. And I say big day, it actually started late last night when we're talking about this Joey Porter Jr. trade. Announced, what was that thing? Officially announced around 10:30, 11 o'clock last night,
14: yeah,
13: Jason?
14: Yeah, something like that.
13: Something like
14: that.
13: Yeah, so it was interesting. And we've got a poll up on our San Antonio Sports Star YouTube page. What do you think about this move? How do you take it? Was it desperation or is it an all-in move on the part of the Cowboys and Jerry Jones? Right now, desperation is leading 68% to 32%. So go to our San Antonio Sports Star YouTube page, vote. Like and subscribe while you're there, too.
14: Well, then I'll tell you, Joey Porter Jr. is talking to the media in Dallas as we speak. He is all smiles and all that cowboy gear. And amazingly, he said his back is, quote, feeling better. There is a chance he says he could play Sunday, but he's taking it day by day. Apparently, he didn't hear his head coach say that he was going to play.

0: play. Joey Porter's been a Cowboy fan his entire life. His mom is a Cowboy fan. The Steelers legend is his dad is also a Cowboys fan. He wanted to come to Dallas, and all smiles to get there. So, and when you go into some of the numbers and some of the reporting that's coming out of Pittsburgh after the trade, they couldn't have been that far off
1: on
0: getting a deal done. I mean, by all accounts, what we're seeing today that was offered that he turned down, unless there were just some things in there that you go, hmm. You know, they didn't give him the over 30, but the, what was it, 27 a year.
1: Over 27 is what the reports were, a little over 27.
0: With 50 guaranteed. And obviously the Christian Gonzalez deal with New England does change some of those numbers. But by all accounts, what they had offered him and he turned down for this sore back, dude didn't want to be in Pittsburgh unless he got his price. There was no give. And I do wonder sometimes, while it's all about the money, and we know it's all about the money, his back is better. He's not doing the hold-in thing now that he's in Dallas. He's going to play it out. It is very similar to what we saw with George Pickens. Is, yeah, dude, I'm in a contract here. Let me go play my ass off and try to get rewarded. Now, that didn't necessarily work for George Pickens because he got the tag. He didn't get the long-term contract. Now you got another one that could be in that same situation, both represented by David Mulligetta. I don't know that George Pickens would get a second tag, but the corner tag would be cheaper for the Cowboys if they play that game moving forward.
1: Well, I think as it stands today, I saw something that would be right around, what, $27 million? It's in the mid-20s is what it is. That's the tag today. Obviously, that might go up for next year, but can't tag both of those guys. So do you sign one to a long-term deal, maybe a George Pickens, and tag Joey Porter, or assign them both? I mean, who knows? But you're talking about, obviously, this year, and you want these guys to make a difference this year. But if you're looking at the future, and obviously we always do, and you can sign both of those guys to long-term deals, it's not a bad thing.
0: Well, it's not a bad thing, but also the Cowboys are leaving their flexibility open by not immediately signing them to long-term deals. And because of how well the Cowboys did in this trade acquiring Joey Porter and what they had to give up and how little they had to give up to get him. If I'm a Steeler fan, I'm mad as hell. But if you're a Cowboy fan, you talk about winning a trade, that's it, because the Cowboys still have all the flexibility to do another move. You know, the pass rusher that everybody covets, and I saw something earlier today about Max Crosby. The Raiders are 3-0. If they win this weekend against Kansas City,
1: there ain't no way they're trading Max Crosby.
0: Well, but again, though, whether it's a Max Crosby, if there's another pass rusher that becomes available, if there's a linebacker that becomes available, although the way Barham has played over the first couple of weeks, you know, there was even some hinting yesterday from Brian Schottenheimer, when Overshown comes back, it might be Overshown that is position flexible because of how well Barham is playing. So it is one of those situations where the Cowboys got better by getting a better player. And they helped their secondary, which was needed, and even more so now because of all the injuries they have in that position. So he would have provided immediate upgrade anyway, but now it's immediate help where they desperately needed. I mean, even Greg Cosell, who, you know, from NFL Films, on with Ross Tucker, he says Joey Porter Jr. not only a great fit, but is now their best corner.
2: Well, theoretically, Joey Porter can play in any defense because he's got those kinds of traits. And my guess is his he'll make a miraculous recovery from his injury and probably be playing very soon. The Cowboys need corners. They do not have very good corners. And you can't play in this league without corners. So I know they've done a great job up front, with the players they have, but they don't have good corners. And Porter now becomes their number one corner without question. He can play press. He can play off. He's long. He's athletic. He's got every trait you want in a corner.
1: Well, he does. And he's still young. And that's the thing. He's obviously long. He's lengthy. He's got all the talents. And I think he'll get better. And that's the thing. I don't think we've seen his upside yet, because I said on a video this morning that at this point right now, and this is my opinion, he's a great player. I don't think he's in that elite status just yet. I think a lot of Cowboy fans want to put him there already. I don't yet, but I think he could become there as he moves forward. I don't look at a Joey Porter right now and say he is an elite cornerback. And that's just me.
0: Would you top 10, top 5?
1: Sure. Well, maybe not top 5. I'd have to look, Jason, to be honest with you.
0: Because some of it does come with the coverage that he plays. I mean, you look at some of his stats, he hasn't allowed a touchdown since 2023.
1: Sure.
0: He doesn't have high eye-popping interception totals, I think 3, but he does have a lot of PBUs. He also leads the league in penalties. He's been penalized quite a bit, especially with pass interference. But I do think one of the traits that he has, because he is good, if you don't want to call him elite, a lot of people didn't go his way because what was on the other side was not good. And so, you know, it's almost that, I'm not comparing him to Deion Sanders, but that Deion Sanders effect, he could take a part of the field away. While you'll hear Twitter experts talk about he's not a fit because he's a man guy and Christian Parker likes to run a lot of zone, you could do both. And you just heard that from a Greg Cosell, and you kind of heard that some today with Christian Parker about how he'll fit in.
3: It fits well. You know, he's a high level coverage player, plays with great length. He has a lot of experience against a lot of high level receivers. So we have evidence of how he does in that environment. So, really excited about adding him in.
1: Well, and he should be. And I think Christian Parker, especially with a defensive back, is that's what he does.
0: Yep.
1: And so I think he'll put Porter in a position to be successful. And just going back to those stats for a minute, I mean, two things can be true, right? You haven't given up a touchdown in, 2 years, but maybe you would have if there wouldn't have been a pass interference call. I mean, that's very possible. So, I mean, you know, you got to look at the stats from both sides, I think, and say that. Again, I'm not saying he's not a good player. I think he's a great player, and I think he's got the potential to be an elite player. I just don't think he is that right now.
0: And if Christian Parker can get Joey Porter Jr. playing like some of the guys that he had either in Denver or in Philadelphia, if he can get that out of a corner, and you heard Christian Parker say today, yeah, I might run zone, but I could have Joey Porter running man.
3: Well, I think the first thing is a lot of zones in the world that we live in are pattern match zones. So once it gets past a certain point, you're playing man. So especially at the corner position, whether it's you're playing quarters, you're playing cover three, you're playing man-to-man truly, more times than not, corners are in situations where they're responsible for number one. So that'll kind of fluctuate based off the game and the opponent, how much true man we play. But for a player like him, more times than not, he'll be matched up appropriately.
1: And I think, look, if you're bringing in a guy like this, you're going to play to his strength. And I don't think you're going to force him into doing something he doesn't want to do. And I think Christian Parker is going to learn that as he goes in with different types of players. You've got to adjust a little bit. And I think Christian Parker will learn that.
0: Well, and then also, you know, the Cowboys need help with the pass rush. And they've gotten some pressure. They just haven't been able to finish the deal. And we've seen a lot of mobile quarterbacks be able to run away from that pressure and then pick up a lot of yards on the ground. You know, when you have better secondary, it's the chicken and the egg. You know, do you have a better pass rush because you've got a great secondary, or does a great pass rush hide a poor secondary?
3: Yeah, I think rush and coverage are always married together. So, you know, there's coverage sacks. There's also quick wins. So, you know, they all benefit each other. You know, if you have a premium rusher, of course, that helps the coverage. If you have a premium coverage, that helps the rush, you know, and both have to work together based off of, you know, are we bringing pressure? Are we not? Some of those things can change based off who you have. So we certainly think it'll be a benefit for us all around.
1: And how could you not? And if you're Christian Parker, you got to be very excited. The fact that they went out and got a player that certainly you desperately need, but secondly, can become one of the best cornerbacks in the league. I'm just curious, and I'd ask AI, going into the season right now, who are the top cornerbacks in the NFL? And Joey Porter Jr. is not in the top 10, according to AI. Now, that could be skewed 100 different ways. Pat Surtain is the top corner. I don't think anybody's going to argue with that. They've got Derek Stingley Jr. is number 2, Christian Gonzalez number 3, Devin Witherspoon with the Seahawks and

0: Trent McDuffie with the LA Rams. And they go on all the way down. Cooper DeJean is number 10, according to this list. And again, that could be anything, but I was just curious as to what they said and how they had that in there. Again, he's a great player. I just think he's got a little ways to go to begin in that elite status.
1: In immediately, though, the best defensive back, the best corner, let's say it that way, the best corner on the Cowboys roster.
0: Without a doubt.
1: I mean, so definitely a talent upgrade for the Dallas Cowboys.
0: Yep.
1: Our poll question on YouTube, go vote there, please. Do you look at this trade by Jerry as an all-in move or a desperation move? Right now, desperation is at 67%. We didn't give both as an option because I think both can be true, but is this Jerry going all in or desperate after what happened in Baltimore and with all the injuries? And I would say probably more in the all in since it was reported over the weekend before the loss to Baltimore that the Cowboys were making those phone calls and hearing Jerry tap dance around because he didn't want to get in trouble for tampering when asked about it on 105.3 The Fan. Now that the deal is done, they can talk all about it, and we will do that in about 20 minutes from right now with Stephen Jones of the Dallas Cowboys.
0: Yeah, looking forward to talking to Stephen about this. It's great timing with this happening on a Thursday, and we get Stephen Jones to join us here at about 4:15 or so. In the meantime, stick around. Happy you're joining us on this rainy Thursday here in San Antonio. Hope everybody's staying safe. We appreciate you being here on 94.1 San Antonio Sports Star. All right, I got to tell you about another great place that is all part of the Ingram Bar Group family. It's called the Big Blind. It's become one of my new favorite places, I'll be honest with you, because, look, I enjoy gambling, as we all know, but I enjoy playing poker. I'm not the best poker player that there is, and I won't ever pretend to be, but that's the beauty of a place like the Big Blind. You can go in there, and you can have some fun, and you're not going to hurt yourself, and you're not going to get in any kind of trouble money-wise, because, well, they have games for every skill level. If you're an expert poker player, the Big Blind is the place for you, because they have some great games in there where you can really go in and test your skills. If you're not like me, Saturday morning is the perfect time to go in there. 11:30. They call it the fun and friendly. And it's exactly that. It's a fun and friendly game where there's people that are just like you that maybe don't know that much about poker or haven't played a whole heck of a lot. But it's so much fun because you make new friends. I tell you what, you just talk to people about a variety of things. Not to mention the fact that the bar is open. 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You can order food. The food is fantastic. 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
5: Well, it's the news being talked about all across the NFL. The Dallas Cowboys making a trade with the Pittsburgh Steelers again. They get cornerback Joey Porter Jr. for a 2028 second round pick and a 2027 conditional sixth round pick. Football tonight, AFC North Showdown. 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
5: Well, happy Thursday. Hope everybody's taking it easy out there on the slick roads as you're driving around this beautiful city of San Antonio or wherever you're at in South Central Texas. This is the Blitz. We appreciate you being here. 94.1 San Antonio Sports Star. I'm Joe Reinagle. That fellow over there is Jason Minnix.
6: Stay safe on your drive home. I just saw photos from 90 and Couples. Looks like 3 lanes are kind of closed because water is over the road there. Just be careful going home during this rain event. Although it's weird, in some parts it looks okay, and in other parts it looks awful. And I think that's what we were told is going to be in this storm, and that's kind of what we're getting. Although not near the rain that we were told a couple of days ago that we were going to get. I was surprised when I woke up this morning and it wasn't raining cats and dogs.
5: Yeah, well, that's true. And it didn't start until 12 o'clock,
6: yeah,
5: about noonish. And now again. According, I haven't watched anybody or done anything, but according to my weather app, it's supposed to taper off here this afternoon and then start again overnight, so which will make the commute tomorrow morning. So just be careful and check with whomever. Obviously, I'm partial to my good friend Bill Taylor. Check him out on Ken's 5.
6: Sure.
5: And he'll get you around and tell you what's happening.
6: You know, it's interesting because I saw like North Texas is playing Tulsa tonight, and the game is in Oklahoma. ESPN is doing the live stuff that they do on the campuses on Thursday night, which I guess we'll get here next week with UTSA playing South Florida next Thursday
5: night.
6: Yeah,
5: that's right.
6: But up in Tulsa, the weather looks fantastic. I'm sure they're thrilled that game isn't at North Texas tonight because Dallas is getting hammered, and airports all over the place around here are closed. So if you're trying to fly out or you're waiting for somebody to fly in, delay.
5: Well, there's Deshaun Watson walking out in front of the camera, the quarterback of the Cleveland Browns, looking spiffy.
6: Yeah, they got a game right. Weather in Cleveland looks pretty good,
5: not,
6: too.
5: Not bad.
6: You know, tonight's going to be an interesting Thursday night game. When they first put the schedule together, I thought Cleveland and Pittsburgh.

0: you know, historically, great matchup, great rivalry. But, boy, the way Pittsburgh looked until last week, and then Cleveland has actually looked pretty good, and nobody expected that.
1: Well, nobody would have thought both of these teams would be 2-1. Now, yeah, Pittsburgh, you might say, yeah, but not certainly not Cleveland. And look, you got to give, whether you like Deshaun Watson or not, the guy over the last couple of games has played well. He's doing what it's not spectacular eye-popping numbers, but he's doing what he needs to do. Because that Cleveland team, defensively, is not bad. They're pretty good. In fact, the over and under on that game tonight is like 38.5. So it's low. They're not expecting a fireworks scoring-wise. In that game tonight, but
0: no, watch, take the over.
1: Yeah, right, exactly. Something looks too good to be true, go the other way, please. But it will be interesting. That's going to be fun. And then that you mentioned the North Texas game with Tulsa. That's I think North Texas is favored by a point, so that should be a pretty good football game.
0: Are they favored by a point in that one tonight?
1: That's what I saw earlier.
0: Right now, I'm looking at 2.5.
1: Oh.
0: North Texas All right. is favored by 2.5. The total is 56.5. You know, conference opener for both in the American. And obviously, you know, something to keep an eye on for UTSA fans. So this will be on the smaller TV in the living room tonight, the North Texas Tulsa game. Obviously, NFL will be on the big television, but. Both are playing good football. I mean, Tulsa's 3-1. North Texas is 2-2. UTSA has Rice on Saturday in their conference opener, which is a big thing. And, boy, did you see the shot in the arm Rice got today?
1: Yes.
0: The most lucrative deal in Rice history, a naming rights deal for their stadium.
1: You know,
0: good for them.
1: You know, it's great for them. And I can't remember. It's some bank, I think. Yeah. Isn't there something like that? It's. And I'm sure they've looked into
0: First
1: it.
0: First Community Credit Union.
1: Is there any way, and I know they can't name the Alamo Dome, but like the field? Can they be like, H-E-B Field?
0: And Sierra has their logos on the field.
1: Well,
0: it's not called the – maybe it is. I mean,
1: maybe it is.
0: Their logos are on the field, and you know, but when you don't have your own stadium. But then again, I guess Rice Stadium is their own stadium, right? That stadium they play in is on the campus. Hosted a Super Bowl.
1: That's a cool stadium.
0: It is.
1: It's one of those old iconic stadiums.
0: Mm-hmm.
1: It's always fun to go there. Yeah, it really will. And, of course, UTSA will be there Saturday.
0: It's a 20-year stadium naming rights agreement with First Community Credit Union. So it will now be First Community Stadium. Deal considered one of the most lucrative in the group of six in their interim AD. Eric George was able to get that deal done. I imagine you get that deal done and you lose the interim tag on your title.
1: Yeah, I would think so. You're gonna get hired full time.
0: So I mean, but think about that. Most lucrative in all of the group of six, and you're looking at a Rice team that doesn't have a lot of money. You know, when we talked to Jeff Traylor on Monday. They go with the running quarterback, kind of wishbone military academy style, because they can't recruit the kind of athletes everybody else does. So what can we do that's different with guys that we can get? Now I wonder, does Rice, with this kind of endorsement deal, the money that will be coming in, would they be able to go out and now be competitive? Now they got to be competitive with athletes that also do homework, which is always a challenge at a place like that. But... kind of a interesting deal when you think about the most lucrative in the group of six.
1: You know, and that actually surprises me because I thought only rich people went to Rice. Isn't Rice an uppity kind of richy school?
0: Yeah,
1: I figured they'd have a lot of money.
0: Well, I mean, but they invest in academics, not athletics.
1: Oh, I see.
0: You know, but some Rice alum. Or a bank wants them to be good in sports.
1: Well, sure they do. Of course.
0: They don't want to be Yale on the trail anymore.
1: Because that's what is the front porch of your school, for goodness sake. That's the way that it
0: invest
1: is.
0: In athletics if you're a school president or athletic director.
1: Yes.
0: Uh-huh.
1: Yeah, I'm sure UTSA has looked into doing something like that. Maybe Ansira, I don't know what their deal is, if anything at all. But
0: it's a lot.
1: April Ansira is probably the biggest cheerleader for UTSA that I know.
0: Yes.
1: I mean, my goodness. She's always doing stuff for that university and the sports program. So props to her for that. Stephen Jones scheduled to join us here coming up in just a few minutes. We never know exactly, so we're going to take a break a little early, just in case he calls a little bit early. Stephen Jones, we want to talk to him about this Joey Porter trade. He's got to be pretty excited about that, as most Cowboy fans are. We'll do that when we continue here on the Blitz. 94.1 San Antonio Sports Star.
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1: Wanted to get back here in a hurry because there's a lot of exciting stuff happening with the Dallas Cowboys. This is the Blitz, 94.1 San Antonio Sports Star. I'm Joe Reinagle. He's Jason Minnix.
0: And let's talk about the Joey Porter Jr. trade that the Cowboys made late last night with Stephen Jones of the Dallas Cowboys on the Buyers Barricades guest line. Stephen, congrats on getting that trade done. Can you take us through what the process was like when the report started last weekend before you played in Brazil that calls were being made to getting it finalized late last night?
7: Yeah, we've actually been on we've got a great relationship with Pittsburgh. We've made two trades with them between Porter and Jones and the tackle. And so, you know, we get along good with Omar and the Rooney family. And so we start with that. There was always good communication. And actually, this started the season. And we were... I don't know that they were as motivated as they started to be, but we've had great communication with them, and it really picked up and came to a head here the last day or two.
1: Well, Stephen, I tell you, I mean, it's interesting how you guys have done things over the off season and then even into the season, and getting a piece like a Joey Porter Jr. to upgrade that secondary, it's just got to be thrilling to you and everybody else there with the Cowboys.
7: No question. And as we all know, you know, we've taken a few blows to the nose in the secondary and, you know, even at corner with Kobe Durant. So, you know, it even amplified as it went. But I'd tell you this, we were in the mode. As I said, we were talking to him, you know, from the get-go. So this definitely checks a big box for us. This will allow Revel to continue to develop and learn from one of the best. He's got the same body type. They're the same type of players, Revel and Porter, and to get to learn from a guy who's, you know, really figured out the NFL and does it at a high level, it'll be great for Revel. And certainly I think it's actually good for Bland. We can put Bland to the field now where he can make plays on the ball, which is what he does best, his ball skills, and certainly Porter in the boundary against some of the top receivers in the league, and he's proven he can do a good job against those guys. But it's certainly checks a huge box for us. I think it also, you know, makes a statement as to what the organization, the coaching staff, the players feel like we've got a great football team. And, you know, that was so disappointing to not come away with a win the other day against the Ravens. But they've got a really good football team, too. And, you know, we feel like our offense is top of the line. And I think our defense and was starting to show signs of improvement. And I think this will only help it.
0: Absolutely. Stephen Jones of the Dallas Cowboys here on the Blitz on 94.1 San Antonio Sports Star. Obviously, you said, Stephen, you know, kind of at the beginning of the season, you were motivated to get this done, even more so with all the injuries. What changed on Pittsburgh's end to get them motivated to finally say yes to the trade last night?
7: I couldn't speak for Pittsburgh. You'd have to ask them. But I do know it all came together and the price got right and we were able to make a deal.
1: You know, Stephen, and not to bring up, say, everybody's celebrating today, but you look back at the end of that game on Sunday, and I know Jerry expressed his disappointment just with some of the things that happened there. I'm assuming all of that has been addressed, and you guys still have the utmost confidence in Shoddy.
7: Oh, God, absolutely. I mean, that was not a shot. That wasn't an indictment of Shoddy or anything. I mean, we think the world is Shoddy. I think it's just, you know, continuing everybody to get their hands around what we are as a team and, you know, when to be, you know, the biggest thing is want Shoddy to know, hey, we're all in for being ultra aggressive when we got the ball. And certainly it's a strong point of our team. The resources speak for themselves. I mean, how many times do you ever get two number one receivers on one team and one of the best quarterbacks in the NFL and, you know, a hell of a running back, hell of a tight end, and a good solid offensive line? I mean, our resources are packed in there. We got to, when they're on the field, we got to, you know, be aggressive and we got to make things happen.
1: Yeah, amen to that.
0: Absolutely. Stephen Jones of the Dallas Cowboys coming back from Brazil. Disappointing loss. Short week with Houston coming up. They're desperate to get their first win. I know you guys want to get on the winning side of things again. How much of a challenge has it been this week for Shoddy and the staff to get everybody rested and ready for a game coming off the Brazil travel?
7: I think it's fine. I mean, that's part of the business. Every team goes through it. Every team has international games for the most part, and every team has to prepare on short weeks, long weeks. We feel comfortable. We're ready to go there. We know Houston needs it. They got to be maybe one of the best 0-3 football teams ever. And they got an unbelievable defense, which will be a challenge to our great offense. And then, you know, we just want to keep making strides and, well, based on what Porter did today, we may see him out there. Who knows?
1: I hope so.
0: I hope so as well, and I hope Houston becomes the best 0-4 team out there ever. Stephen Jones of the Cowboys, always appreciate the time on especially a busy day like today, sir.
7: Thank you.
0: Appreciate it. Stephen Jones, you're on the Buyers Barricades guest line where they provide traffic control, rental, and sales for San Antonio and beyond online at buyersbarricades.com.
1: Interesting stuff from Steve, and obviously they're thrilled and with what they've done. And yeah, maybe I asked the question wrong. I wasn't saying there's any Shoddy's on the hot seat, but
0: sure.
1: I mean they had to be really disappointed with him. And I know that wasn't an indictment of him, but I mean Jerry, his disappointment was there for everybody to see.
0: Well, it was, and obviously with the Joey Porter news today, the conversation today with Stephen, far different than what we thought it would be, I don't know, yesterday.
1: Yeah, exactly.
0: Because it would have been a lot about how do you fix this and fix that. But this is a team, and, you know, again, operating differently. We have talked about this, you know, all offseason and especially in training camp, a different feel. And you just heard Stephen essentially say, all in, everything they can to help this year's team win. Brian Schottenheimer, and I'm paraphrasing what he said earlier, but he used the term, our owner's 84. We're in a win now mode, and this move today is very much a win now mode. I thought it was interesting how he talked about the addition of a Joey Porter, how it can affect Revel, and how it can affect Deron Bland. Because you go back to when Deron Bland was making all those interceptions and how he was being used because he had a functioning Stephon Diggs Diggs on the other side, right? And so now that he's got another guy like that opposite him, does Deron Bland play more like he did when Diggs was on the team and Diggs was functional? Because we know he wasn't functional for very long.
1: No, he wasn't. What, do you have one good year?
0: Maybe two.
1: Yeah, maybe. One and a half. The guy, what a disappointment. It's got to help. It's kind of like CeeDee Lamb adding a George Pickens on the other side. I mean, it definitely is going to help. Now, Deron Bland may see a lot of activity on his side as if teams decide to go away from Joey Porter. So he's going to have to be ready to go and have to play at a high level. So going to be interesting to see. But again, obviously they're happy, and I think most Cowboy fans are pretty happy today.
0: You know, the other part of that conversation with Steven is this was a target in a conversation that they have had since training camp, since the beginning of the season. His words, right? They were working on trying to acquire Joey Porter Jr. from the beginning of camp. And obviously they have a great working relationship. He said that, you know, they were able to get the deal for Broderick Jones done, you know, and obviously Pickens last year, but for whatever reason, the price wasn't right. And when I look at the price that Pittsburgh took, what were they asking that the Joneses kept saying no? But then you see what Joey Porter Jr. told Dallas media today, and this is just a few minutes ago, Nick Harris from Fort Worth Star-Telegram, and we'll work on trying to get the audio of why would Joey Porter Jr. play without a contract in Dallas as opposed to the sore back deal in Pittsburgh. His quote, it was the value. I didn't feel like it was really that over there. Dallas is showing me that they value me more over here. That's really all I need to show what I can do. It was a hard process, a lot of ups and downs, definitely felt disrespected and undervalued, but that's old news now. That's how I look at it. I'm on to new beginnings and new chapters. That's how I'm looking at it. So Joey Porter was holding in, if you will, because he felt disrespected and undervalued by Pittsburgh. And clearly, Pittsburgh, as you get ready for a Week 4 game on a Thursday night, just felt like they knew they weren't going to get anything done with Joey Porter Jr. Dallas wants him. Let's get this deal done.
1: Well, and I think you just said it there, but I think that's why the price came down to what it did. I'm sure Pittsburgh at the beginning said, no, yeah, if you want Porter, we need a first rounder here or this or that or whatever the price was at that time. As time went on and they realized that he was not going to sign the deal they wanted to sign him to, it was – well, it was pretty clear. Let's stop spinning our wheels and get what we can. And they end up getting a 6-round conditional pick and a second rounder, what, in 27? 28, I believe. What is it?
0: Yeah.
1: Whatever it is, which could be pretty nice for them if that plays out or whatever it does, or they can use that as trade bait. So they got what they could. They got rid of Joey Porter. Maybe a headache there in the locker room. Who knows? But he's done. Pittsburgh can move on, and so can the Dallas Cowboys.
0: And the fact that he wanted Dallas, he's a Cowboy fan. His family are Cowboy fans.
1: Isn't everybody a Cowboy fan?
0: Well, sure, but
1: seems that way.
0: I mean, they're America's team. but honestly, when you look at being somewhere you want to be, that can fix a lot of attitude problems.
1: Sure.
0: And George Pickens is a prime example. There were so many red flags with the George Pickens trade based on everything that we heard in Pittsburgh. And I remember when they made that trade, we had Brooke Pryor on, who covers the Steelers for ESPN, and she talked about some of the personality issues. And none of the stuff that you heard about George Pickens in Pittsburgh has factored in Dallas. And the fact that he played without a contract, the fact that he signed his franchise tag without any kind of drama, been a great teammate. You know, Brian Schottenheimer said he's had the best camp as a wide receiver than he's ever seen anybody ever had. And that is not the George Pickens that we thought as Cowboy fans you were getting, right? He's been a completely different person, and he constantly talks about wanting to be here. He and CeeDee Lamb seem like besties. He gets along with the quarterback, but he wants to be in Dallas. Is the same going to be true for Joey Porter Jr.?
1: Well, we'll see, and we'll see what the Cowboys are going to do in the future, because they will have a decision to make. But that's for the offseason. In the meantime, we'll see what Joey Porter adds to that Dallas Cowboy defense as we move forward. And look, I think the Cowboys are just playing it close to the vest. Steven was the same way. I think Shoddy was the same. But there's no way. There is no way. I would lose my house if I could bet on the fact that Joey Porter will play Sunday in Houston. There is no way he's not playing. There's no way.
0: None.
1: No way. Not a chance in hell.
0: Well, didn't Brian say he was playing?
1: I'm not sure that he said, yes, he is playing, but he leaned towards that he was playing.
0: Well, and do they have to play at Coy because of the back injury that he did have?
1: I don't know.
0: Although, did you hear Steven? If he can do what he did in practice today, holy crap, that guy was good. and look, Christian Parker, he talked today before practice, but obviously the trade was already done, and the different things that he'll be able to do. And again, one of the things that, you know, Christian Parker obviously, you know, talked about how well he can fit, but also just having a guy like Joey Porter and what that allows Christian Parker to do with the rest of his defense.
6: A lot. I think that when you have guys who can erase things, one-on-one matchups on the backside, then you can do different things to manipulate coverage. You can add plus ones in different areas of the field. You can add plus ones in run defense. You don't want to put guys on the island the whole game, but you can definitely kind of move some pieces around to kind of make other things better.
1: Absolutely, and that will give Christian Parker some flexibility there. It's good all the way around for Dallas. I mean, there's no negatives here. When you're talking about a player that has the upside of a Joey Porter, the sky's the limit for this guy. And I just look at him, how much better can he be going forward? He's had 3 years in the NFL. That's it.
0: Yep.
1: And as you continue to move forward, learn the position, learn what you can do, your body, all of the stuff that we've heard for years, this guy's going to get better. Hopefully he improves this year and makes a huge difference on that secondary. And I think he will. It only benefits. There's nothing negative about today's move that I can see. Not one single thing.
0: You know, the only negative is you, Joe Reinagle.
1: Why is that?
0: It's you. You know, we had things that were set up, ready to go for the interview with Steven, based on something that Babe Loffenberg asked, because Babe obviously listens to this show, and asked Christian Parker this very pointed question.
8: I said it was Wednesday. Were you happier than it came along?
6: You could say that. We were in game plan meetings, working on third down. So that was a good break. Now, it extended the night a little bit because I had to step out, had to have some conversations or whatever. That's always a late night, but it was later than usual because of that. But it was for good reason.
1: Mm-hmm. And what did he say? Pledge again? What was the question?
0: Isolate the question.
8: I said it was Wednesday. Were you happier than a camel on hump day?
0: Were you happier than a camel on hump day? Well, you were going to ask Steven that question.
1: You know, I was, and then Steven is Steven. You know, I mean, if that's Shoddy or Jerry or even Christian Parker, you see two sides of Steven Jones, don't you? One when we're at Novo, or Novu, wherever the hell are we, Novu?
0: Yeah, we'd love to have him at Novo Mall.
1: Absolutely.
0: Attached. In Malibu.
1: Novu, that's the place.
0: Yeah.
1: He's a different guy than he is every other time. I ejected.
0: You ejected?
1: Eject.
0: You forgot.
1: No, I didn't forget. I was like, nah, you know, you get to an interview, you got a question, something spiffy and funny, and then, I bailed. I pulled the ripcord.
0: Mm-hmm. Shrinkage.
1: I mean, you know, it's like I asked him about Shoddy, and he bit my head off. You know, what is it about this week? My questions. I asked Jeff Traylor. I get my head bit off on Monday.
0: Well, yeah,
1: and Stephen Jones today. It's like, man,
0: mm-hmm.
1: Jerry was clearly pissed off at Shoddy. Mm-hmm. You know. Was he not? Did I miss something?
0: Uh-huh. You didn't ask him the camel question.
1: Damn it. All right, well. We'll live in regret.
0: Swing and a miss. No swing. You just
1: that happens.
0: Looked at strike three with the game on the line.
1: You know, the good news is I'm still playing.
0: Are you?
1: Unlike your Astros and my Cardinals.
0: They're no longer playing anymore. Baseball season officially over.
1: Well, it was over even before any of the playoffs began.
0: And it was an incredible postseason run by the
1: Astros. You know
0: what
1: makes me very happy? And I have not seen our resident Cub fan on our San Antonio Sports Star YouTube page. The Cubs got swept out of the playoffs by the San Diego Padres. Very happy about it. It made the night just that much better. Actually watched some of that game and just smiled the whole time. Go Padres.
0: Cubs lost, and the Pope's team won.
1: There you go. That's right. So the White Sox representing Chicago.
0: Well, you remember when the Cubs were trying to take credit for being the Pope's team, and he was like, wait a minute.
1: Well, I have a feeling if you live in Chicago, you got to pick a side.
0: Well, no, you do.
1: You have to.
0: It's like Texas. Are you a Longhorn or an Aggie? I mean, and, you know, he's a White Sox fan, but remember when he became the Pope and all the signs at Wrigley and, you know, and then White Sox fan lost their mind.
1: Yeah, they did.
0: As they should have.
1: Yes, they should have. We'll react a little bit more to what Stephen Jones had to say. Spurs still getting ready for the season, which is just right around the corner. My goodness, I can't believe the NBA is already here, and teams are getting ready. Victor Wembanyama spoke to the media today, but we'll react a little bit to what Stephen Jones had to say and Dallas Cowboys stuff. That is the big news of the day, without a doubt. This is the Blitz on 94.1 San Antonio Sports Star.
0: You know, the Rue Pub and Angry Elephant there at 281 in Redland Road, great place to go watch the baseball playoffs there at the Rue. Obviously, the college football this weekend, but you want to put something on your calendar for next week. In fact, not one thing, but two things. Next Saturday, October 10th, they're having their second annual chili cook-off benefiting the MZ Foundation. 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It's a legit deal. All chili cooked right there from scratch on site in the open. No beans in the chili and no other fillers. And you got to impress the judges, me, Ryan Eagle, Rob Thompson, and others, but we're amongst the judges and we know what we're doing. We're professionals at this. Again, that is next Saturday. And even if you're not a part of a chili cook-off team, you want to be there. You'll obviously be able to eat a lot of chili and just have a great time because it's going to be a great Saturday. Next Thursday, 1 week from today, put this one on your calendar too. Big night at the Rue Pub. Obviously, Cowboys, they're in action. They take on Tampa Bay. UTSA, they're also playing. South Florida, both games are going to be on all the TVs there at the Rue Pub. But here's why you want to get there. The first 100 people will get a free 12-ounce ribeye inside. That's right. The Rue Pub's moving their steak night to Thursday, and starting next Thursday. And these ribeyes coming from Tri-County Meat Market are going to be hand-cut, then fire-grilled. 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Just down from the Big Blind, right next to the Angry Elephant there at 281 in Redland Road. We'll see you at the Rue.
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2: on San Antonio Sports Star. Happy to have you along in this Thursday afternoon. Hope everybody's staying safe out there on the wet, slick roads. I'm Joe Reinagle. He's Jason Minix. And Jason, let me ask you a question.
8: All right.
2: I didn't tell you about this, but I'm going to ask you, and you tell me if your head coach, your favorite team said this, how would you handle it? Obviously, the team lost last week. Look, we didn't get run out of the stadium. There's a lot of good things on tape. And your head coach said that? Look, we didn't get run out of the stadium. There's a lot of good things on that tape.

0: lost the game to the backup quarterback after they took out Dante Moore. I mean, that sounds like a coach that's trying to get back to Texas.
1: Well, it really does. And I mean, if I'm a USC fan, I'm going, really? You're going to tell me, oh, well, at least we didn't get run out of the stadium. So,
0: Yeah.
1: And you've lost to Oregon, I don't know what, now three times in a row?
0: Oregon is... Now, granted, they haven't had the start that everybody thought they would, but they were expected to win or at least compete for the Big Ten, be in the Big Ten championship game. So there's a lot of teams that show up knowing they're probably not going to win, but they want to be competitive. But no, you don't say that out loud, especially when you're USC. You know, if Jeff Traylor were to say that, or G.J. Kinney after UTSA or Texas State.
1: Sure.
0: Well, actually, Texas State did get run out of the building. UTSA did not, right? But to hear that from, could you imagine if, say, Joey McGuire were to say that after Texas Tech lost to Texas?
1: No.
0: Yeah,
1: you'd get hammered.
0: You can't say that.
1: Or imagine Sark saying that if I don't know,
0: when
1: Georgia.
0: They lose to Georgia?
1: Yes. Well, at least we didn't get run out of the stadium.
0: Uh-huh.
1: And I believe it was your home stadium, too, Lincoln.
0: It was, yeah.
1: And to me, that's just you don't say that. That dude's seat has got to get hotter by the day. It really does. You talk about a disappointment. If you're USC, you've just got to be completely disappointed. Most overrated coach in college football.
0: You know, that's the crazy thing, is he has been such a disappointment at USC. Although, especially by USC standards, and I'm not a USC fan, but I was a fan of Lincoln Riley. And I remember the times where there was talk that could Lincoln Riley end up on the Cowboys staff, either head coach or offensive coordinator. And where along the way do you forget how to coach? But the expectations are so high, you know, and there are a lot of coaches that have the high expectations and they get to a program and, you know, for whatever reason, it doesn't work. But man, that's a long leash. But when you go to USC, the expectations are high at USC. It's crazy because they seem so much higher than UCLA, where you would think they would both be the same. But they're also playing in stadiums and, you know, people that don't really give a damn. I mean, they have a hard time for a variety of reasons getting people to go to the games. Where you look at, you know, an Iowa State or an Iowa, some of the other kind of like they would be thrilled to have a guy like Lincoln Riley, but after a while, even they get tired of a Lincoln Riley when you're not winning and you say stupid things like that. I mean, this is a guy who tries to claim that brisket that he posted on the internet was actually really good. So does it surprise me that he would say, look, I mean, the glass is half full. We didn't go right. We did a lot of really good things. Did you see our run out? Man, our run out was spectacular.
1: And you add that to the cheap shot on Dante Moore, and it was just a disaster for USC. And I just can't imagine that Lincoln Riley will be there next year. Depending on what happens this season, obviously. But, I mean, do you see them being successful in the Big Ten? I mean, I don't know. Maybe they will be. I
0: don't want to say you're clouded, but again, the defining success in the Big Ten, if you're USC, I mean, I'm sure their goals are they want to, you know, play in the Big Ten championship game and they want to make the playoffs. But, you know, you look down and you go, well, let's see, USC, you know, they're 1-1 in conference play. I mean, they're better than Michigan, better than Penn State. Penn State with a big game tomorrow night against Northwestern. But who, you know, UCLA right now is 2-0 in Big Ten play.
1: Yeah.
0: They're in first place. Now, granted, that's because Indiana and Iowa and Nebraska and Ohio State and Oregon have only played one conference game.
1: Very true. And what Iowa pulled off the win. It was Iowa against Michigan this
0: week. Against Michigan.
1: Yeah, last second deal.
0: What a game that was. and the comeback. And the student radio call for Iowa was incredible. With that, we got your back, Western Michigan, or everybody else, or whatever those kids said, just losing their mind and winning on the final play of the game. And Michigan losing, now 0-1 in conference play. I'm sure you were.

0: thrilled that Iowa won that game.
1: Aren't they 1-2 overall? I think they are.
0: Well, technically, Michigan is 3-1.
1: Are they really?
0: Yeah, they should be 2-2.
1: That's right. They won that game, and
0: they won the game, and then they said no, that they messed up. It probably shouldn't have counted, but it doesn't go away. You know, it's like Sean McVay. So, you know, he got the little note from the NFL saying, "Yep, they missed that call. It wasn't pass interference. You guys should have won."
1: Uh huh.
0: I hate that.
1: I do too.
0: I mean, does that really make you feel better?
1: No.
0: It's like the last 2-minute report in the NBA, right? Now, I appreciate to a degree, so I know I sound hypocritical as I say this, the transparency that these leagues have. Yep, we own a mistake. We graded our film. We're trying to get better.
1: I'd rather not know. Just don't tell me anything. Yeah. I know you blew it.
0: I know you blew it. Let me just go with what I know.
1: Yeah. I mean, you blew it.
0: I do like the last 2-minute report. These, let's send a play into the league to get a response. The only reason you do that as a coach is you want to feel better. But how does that make you feel better? You should have won. They blew it. Does that really make you sleep better at night?
1: No.
0: But there does need to be that transparency.
1: Well, they fire the ref.
0: And, well,
1: how about that?
0: I mean, the ref probably graded well, but he misses one. Nobody aces every test.
1: I'm just saying.
0: Nobody aces every test.
1: Yeah, but
0: not every coach makes a great call. Ask Brian Schottenheimer, right? It comes with the terror. That's part of pro sports, and that's why we love it. That's why it is the greatest reality television out there.
1: Officials should be held to a higher standard, though. I mean, think about it. If you make a call that costs the team a game, then, I mean, that should take it to a whole new level. I'm a big fan of officials. And I will stand up for them all day long. But when you not only have officials making a call, and then they feel like they've got the backup of instant replay, and then that screws it up, too.
0: Well, see, but that's the problem. Not everything is replayable.
1: It's just, everything should be replayable.
0: And again, the expedited reviews, you know, I've always thought, and I talked about this with Mike Pereira in San Diego when we were doing Alliance of American Football, and we were all having breakfast, and you know, how quick the expedited reviews can be. And for those officials, not you and me, because we're not officials, even though we could make a lot of these calls. You get 2 or 3 looks on an expedited review, and you make a call. And sometimes it's only one look. Hey, let me get one more look at that. Real speed, that's what it is. It's when you slow it down and you start nitpicking. But if you watch it at real speed, 2 angles, is that a call, not a call? Pick up the flag and let's play football. That's how it should be done, in my opinion.
1: Totally agree with that. It's like watching baseball last night. And, you know, the players have the opportunity to challenge a ball or a strike. And it's immediate. That's the way every replay should be. We should have the technology to be able to do that. Although I do hate that virtual first down thing in the NFL. That's the stupidest thing I've ever seen.
0: Why do you hate that?
1: It's just dumb. All right, we have the sticks. All right, trot out the chain gang. All right, let's go.
0: Oh, you want to keep jobs?
1: Well, sure.
0: But again, though, you've got the virtual first down, yet... And let's go back. The technology was there in the Alliance. The ball crosses the goal line. You knew it in the Alliance immediately, right? Now, those footballs were expensive. You could do a lot of things in the Alliance except throw a football in the stand because of the little chip that was in there. those things were expensive. But what was it the other day? There was that touchdown, and they ruled it a touchdown, and they saw his elbow was down ahead of time.
1: Yep.
0: We didn't need that long review.
1: No.
0: If you had a chip in the football, which apparently you have for the virtual first down, why don't you have that on the goal line as well?
1: Well, and I totally agree with that. But look, that was pretty clear. I mean, the replays sometimes take forever, and I don't know why. If you've got a clear shot of it and you know, just call it.
0: Well, but they had to stitch that one together and
1: look at this
0: angle and that angle,
1: whatever.
0: And then the time stamp, and, you know, that takes time.
1: Uh-huh.
0: You know?
1: Yeah.
0: I mean, it kind of goes that route.
1: I guess. But again, the virtual
0: first
1: down.
0: Turned into
1: a
0: Case Keenum rushing touchdown on a great play. And more importantly, it wasn't a swift touchdown, which is what I was concerned about when they overturned it. So I really wanted that play to stay as a touchdown. Because I was playing Swift in fantasy, because ultimately it comes back to you.
1: Well, of course.
0: And your opinion on that play comes back to Does that affect your fantasy team or your gambling?
1: Well,
0: yes.
1: Both.
0: Yes.
1: Yes is the answer.
0: Because I could argue that was a touchdown all day. And been hard to convince otherwise because it was so close.
1: Well, and again, it is, and sometimes it goes to what they called on the field. And to me, that's bad. If it's wrong, it's wrong. It doesn't matter what it's called.
0: Yep.
1: You guys can have a say-so. Be the virtual first down. Go to our San Antonio Sports Star YouTube page. Get there by going to sasportsstar.com. We've got a poll up on our said YouTube page. How do you take the Joey Porter Jr. trade by the Cowboys and Jerry Jones? All in? Or do you consider it desperation? You can vote there. Desperation right now leading the way big time. 68% to 32%. But you can go there. You can also like and subscribe our YouTube page. We'd appreciate that. And you can comment there as well. Are you surprised, Jason, that desperation is such a big lead in our poll?
0: No, because they're coming off a loss, and with all the injuries, I think had they won the game, it would be reversed if they won the game in Brazil. And I think most Cowboy fans, from based on what I've seen on social media, are excited about the trade because it is an upgrade. He is the best cornerback on the team now. But because they are off to a poor start with only one win, that does feel like a desperate move. And he's not a pass rusher. But most Cowboy fans are excited that Jerry did something. Now, I don't know if Gerald McCoy is a Cowboy fan, even though for a brief second he did play for the Dallas Cowboys. But this morning on ESPN, he's one that I know, based on what he said, isn't overly excited about the move.
2: All this did is add another talented name to a defensive scheme with no identity. So you have a defensive scheme with all of these talented names on it. They have no identity of who they want to be or what they want to be, and we're seeing it. Adding Joey Porter Jr. to this roster does nothing for that play because the middle of the field was open. That's play calling. But also, this defense is not being physical. They're getting out physical, and that has nothing to do with scheme. It comes to a point to where you have to say, look, it's me versus you. It's man versus man. When they turn this tape on, what they're not going to say is, I'm the guy who's getting bullied. They're going to be able to turn this tape on and say, I'm not getting bullied. But it's happening across the board. And the problem with that is Shoddy said that we're a young team. We're a young group. Well, when you have a young group, you don't throw all of this at them. You don't make them have to move. Jayshon Barham, we seen what he was in that Baltimore game. He can be a guy in this league. But if you're moving him over here, you're putting him here, you're putting him there, he doesn't have an identity of where he wants to be. They don't have defined roles. And when you bring in a name like this, it don't matter because you just bring in more talent to fit in where? Where does he fit in? We don't know because they don't have an identity.
1: They don't have an identity. Look, they're working on it. And that's the only thing I said. It's Christian Parker, young dude, new players. I'm giving them a little bit of a grace period here to find that identity. And I understand what he's saying, but I think the physical aspect came up, especially with that defensive line, against Derrick Henry.
0: Yep.
1: And against Baltimore the other day, stopping that big lug on the goal line was impressive. I mean, that guy's a load.
0: Big lug, huh?
1: Lug, yeah.
0: Mm-hmm.
1: Mm-hmm. Exactly. Boy, I tell you, it has been an exciting day, though. I will say that with the trade and all of that, and it's good to see. And now I'm looking forward to that Houston game. The hell?
0: What Pled said in my ear that can't be repeated on radio.
1: All right. I have no idea what I was saying. This is the Blitz on 94.1 San Antonio Sports Star. Hey, great place to go watch the game tonight, Cleveland and the Steelers. Novo Brewery. If you haven't been in there, give it a shot tonight. Go in there, have some dinner, and watch the football game. There's not a bad seat in the house when it comes to watching football in there. There are TVs all over the place. The food is absolutely fantastic. And look, they got a full bar out there. They've got any kind of cocktail you want. They've got draft beer all over the place, whether it's their own Brazilian beer or domestic beer, whatever you choose. And the service is second to none. And I want to invite you out to Novo Brewery because they're having an ultimate business networking mixer. All of this is taking place

0: Place on Wednesday, next Wednesday, October the 7th at Novo Brewery. It's an evening of high value connections. You can come and mix and mingle with San Antonio's top professionals, business owners, key decision makers, and we're going to be doing the show out there from 2 to 6, and we're going to have Dave Chappelle tickets to give away on Wednesday. All right, Dave Chappelle tickets. That is a heck of a prize. 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Entry obviously is free. It is open to the public. But Novo Brewery, if you go in there, if you check it out, if you do it once, I promise you it will become a part of your football watching rotation. You will want to go back again and again. And again, get in there to Novo Brewery. It is attached to North Star Mall. Two entrances, one inside the mall, another one, well, right there outside the parking lot. 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
5: Well, obviously a big trade in the NFL today, and it involves the Dallas Cowboys and the Pittsburgh Steelers. 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AFC North Showdown tonight. Steelers taking on the Browns in Cleveland. 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Kickoff is set for 7:15. 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
5: A busy day here on the Blitz on 94.1 San Antonio Sports Star, all because of your Dallas Cowboys making a big trade today with the Pittsburgh Steelers. Hope everybody's staying safe out there. If the roads are still slick and wet, be careful as you drive around this beautiful city in Central and South Texas. I'm Joe Reinagle. Jason Minnix is here as well.
6: At least here at the radio station, which we're Eisenhower and 35 between on Eisenhower between Austin Highway and 35. It's not raining here anymore.
5: Well, that's good.
6: Which is good news, which our phones told us it was going to stop raining around 5.
5: Yes.
6: And it appeared to stop. So hopefully, now there are going to be areas that are still going to be dealing with flooding, and your commute home is probably going to suck, but it does feel like we're going to have 5 or 6 hours of no rain for the most part before it kicks in again
5: tonight
6: around 10 o'clock. So that is good to get a little bit of a break. And, you know, while you're going home, if you get off at 5 or more importantly, when you get off at 6, that the commute is in pretty good shape. We do want to know, though, and helping people out. We know where it always floods. But it also feels like in this situation, there are some areas that are flooding or having issues that don't normally. If you're dealing with that, going, crap, I've never seen this before, let us know. Let everybody know. 210-656-ESPN, 656-3776. Or if you're watching on YouTube, you can always comment there. But if you're watching and driving,
5: yeah, don't do that.
6: I mean, well, if you're stuck in traffic doing nothing, fine. But if you're moving fast, pay attention on your way home. And also, if you want to react to the Joey Porter Jr. trade, let us know. Are you excited? Are you not? Whatever. Are you happy that Jerry is just continuing to do things to improve this year's team, even though it might compromise something down the road? And you could look at this Joey Porter Jr. trade, final year of his rookie deal. You could have given up 2 picks, although not massive and not a first rounder, but for a rental. Now, because he's a rookie, you'll be able to tag him. But then you also have the George Pickens. Does he get a second tag? There are a lot of free agents on this team. And Jerry, who always operates under a five-year plan and is always seemingly afraid to make a move that could help a team in a current year because of what it might do in years down the road, he's not operating like that right now. And as a Cowboy fan, that excites me.
5: Well, it does, and I love the fact that they are literally going all in this year. And again, that's our poll question. Is this an all-in move as far as you're concerned, or is this desperation? And Jason's been saying this, and he may be right. It depends on the circumstance. Had they won the game in Baltimore and this trade was announced, maybe it is an all-in move. But since they didn't and they've got all the injuries, I don't know. To me, it could be a little of both. And I think you bring in a talent like Joey Porter, and you have to consider that an all-in piece, certainly, when it comes to your defensive secondary. So I like the move. I can't find anything negative about the move. It's a good move. It didn't really cost the Cowboys much in draft capital, as far as I'm concerned. And they've got Joey Porter agreeing to play without an extension, and that was his big beef. In Pittsburgh, he wanted that extension and was his back was hurting him. And then he gets here in the Texas climate, and all of a sudden he's healed.
6: That's it. I mean, it's not on the injury report at all. I mean, he did practice with the Cowboys today and does not make the Cowboys injury report. It was a miracle that his back healed on a flight.
5: Yes.
6: And again, all in, desperation. Stephen Jones told us earlier today here on the Blitz about an hour ago, this is something they have been working on since the beginning of the season.
3: Yeah, we've actually been on different, we've got a great relationship with Pittsburgh. We've made two trades with them between Porter and Jones and the tackle. And so, you know, we get along good with Omar and the Rooney family. And so we start with that. There was always good communication, and actually this started the season, and I don't know that they were as motivated as they started to be, but we've had great communication with them, and it really picked up and came to a head here the last day or two.
5: You know, it's interesting, and I think a follow-up to that was, what happened with Pittsburgh? Stephen Jones is pretty savvy when it comes to the meeting. I don't know, you got to ask Pittsburgh that question.
6: Well, that's it. I mean,
5: they don't want to speak for them.
6: Part of it, but I do think because a lot of people, as soon as this trade went down, and I'm guilty of it, okay, does that mean they can move away from Deron Bland because that would save some money? And, you know, what about this guy and what about that guy? And you listen to Stephen Jones, not only does he help the defense immediately, but some of those players like a Deron Bland are going to benefit from playing alongside of JPJ.
3: No question. And as we all know, we've taken a few blows to the nose in the secondary and, even at corner with Kobe Durant. So, it even amplified as it went. But I'd tell you this, we were in the mode, as I said, we were talking to him, from the get-go. So this definitely checks a big box for us. This will allow Revel to continue to develop and learn from one of the best. He's got the same body type. They're the same type of players, Revel and Porter, and to get to learn from a guy who's, really figured out the NFL and does it at a high level, it'll be great for Revel. And I think it's actually good for Bland. We can put Bland to the field now where he can make plays on the ball, which is what he does best, his ball skills, and certainly Porter in the boundary against some of the top receivers in the league, and he's proven he can do a good job against those guys. But it's certainly checks a huge box for us. I think it also, makes a statement as to what the organization, the coaching staff, the players feel like we've got a great football team. And, that was so disappointing to not come away with a win the other day against the Ravens. But they've got a really good football team, too, and we feel like our offense is top of the line, and I think our defense and was starting to show signs of improvement, and I think this will only help it.
5: Well, and you talk about the morale inside that locker room, coming off a tough loss, a 10-hour plane ride back home, getting ready for another trip, albeit a short one, to Houston. But, I mean, you just think about the morale. Because if you're a player in that locker room, you got to be saying, well, okay, the front office is doing stuff to improve this team. They want to win. And I just can't help but think that that's going to improve the morale in there, and everybody's going to be fired up and ready to go come Sunday in Houston.
6: You know, one of the things, though, and all of us, you know, like, all right, cool, they need help in the secondary. They also need help rushing the passer. And a buddy of mine, Brian, just texted, this doesn't mean a damn thing because they still can't rush the passer. Christian Parker says, you know what? He can help the pass rush.
7: Yeah, I think rush and coverage are always married together. So, you know, there's coverage sacks. There's also quick wins. So, you know, they all benefit each other. You know, if you have a premium rusher, of course, that helps the coverage. If you have a premium coverage, that helps the rush. You know, and both have to work together based off of, you know, are we bringing pressure, are we not? Some of those things can change based off who you have. So we certainly think it'll be a benefit for us all around.
6: Now, is there a key word that Christian Parker used signaling to his boss because they still have the ability to go do this to get a premium pass rusher?
5: maybe. I'm sure it wouldn't hurt, but... because that Rashawn Gary guy is not really working out too well right now. Yeah, that guy.
6: What number is he?
5: I have no clue.
6: Yeah.
5: I haven't heard from him since they brought him on board and he had his press conference.
6: I think the guy that wore the number 7 of 4 on IR is getting more action than Rashawn Gary while he's playing.
5: Well, it could be.
6: He's just been a disappointment to this point.
5: He really has been, and it is sad. Because the Cowboys were high on him when they brought him in here, but so far, anyway, he has not performed like they hoped that he would. You talk about pass rush and corners and secondary folks. I mean, it's always gone hand in hand.
6: Mm-hmm.
5: If you let a quarterback stand back there forever, I don't care how good a corner you are, you're going to get beat.
6: Yep.
5: I mean, the wide receiver is going to get open, and so it they are married. But I think having a guy like Porter back there, if he can cover a guy one-on-one, if it doesn't help the pass rush, it's certainly going to help the entire secondary because one guy can take out their best, and then you can concentrate on everybody else. And so it's going to be good. Now, Porter's going to have to do that, and he's shown that he can. So we'll see what happens. He may have a big opportunity this weekend with Nico Collins, although he was limited today, I understand, in practice, but I would be surprised if he doesn't play on Sunday.
6: He's going to play.
5: Yeah.
6: And John McClain will tell us that coming up.
5: That's true. We got John McClain, the general. He'll give us an update on Nico Collins and this big game against the Dallas Cowboys coming up on Sunday. This is The Blitz on 94.1 San Antonio Sports Star.
6: First, though, let me tell you about Sammy's Embroidery and Printing down on San Pedro. 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And he's got the popular Richardson 112-style trucker caps, Katie caps, Nike cap, America, to name a few. 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
17: 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Don't

0: Thursday. Hope everybody's having a good one out there. Whatever you're doing, however you're doing it. Thanks for joining us here on the Blitz 94.1 San Antonio Sports Star. I'm Joe Reinagle. Jason Minnick's here as well.
1: The Cowboys, Texans, man, they play on Sunday. Earlier, we were talking with Stephen Jones of the Dallas Cowboys, obviously about the Joey Porter Jr. trade, but also big matchup this weekend against the Houston Texans.
2: I think it's fine. I mean, that's part of the business. Every team goes through it. Every team has international games for the most part, and every team has to prepare on short weeks, long weeks. We feel comfortable. We're ready to go there. We know Houston needs it. They got to be maybe one of the best 0-3 football teams ever. And they got an unbelievable defense, which will be a challenge to our great offense. And then we just want to keep making strides. And, based on what Porter did today, we may see him out there. Who knows?
1: No, we're going to see Porter out there. John McClain, the general, joining us on the Buyers Barricades guest line, has been covering the Houston Texans, forever, since they've been around, and before that, the Oilers. Best 0-3 team out there, maybe. That's what Steven said. You've watched all three of their games. Your assessment of the analysis of Stephen Jones, John?
3: If Stephen Jones were Pinocchio, his nose would have grown all the way across the room. Because the Texans, it's not the defense. It's not C.J. Stroud. They have a terrible offensive line again. I picked the Cowboys 27-17. And this time next week, we'll be talking about the big battle between the winless Titans and the winless Texans for last place in the AFC South. I'm so down on the Texans right now. D'Amico Ryans did the worst coaching job of his career in the loss, 2-point loss in Indianapolis, worse than Brian Schottenheimer. And then their offensive line, if I had hair, I would pull it out. Every year I buy in when they draft linemen, sign them, trade for them, and swear they're going to be better. And these guys not only are not better, they're worse. And like David Montgomery, according to Next Gen Stats, has been hit in the backfield 60.5% of his carries, by far the most of any back in the NFL. And Stroud, every time he drops back, he's in second and long, third and long. And it puts him in just a terrible situation. So after this game, people are going to say, man, that Cowboy defense, it's improved. And I'm saying, nope, it just went up against a horse bleep offensive line.
0: Well, I mean, that kind of sums it up, I think. But I do want to ask you about Nico Collins. I know he's been kind of limited in practice this week. Do you expect to see him on Sunday?
3: I'll say this, Joe. If they bring him back to practice, why wouldn't you play him? Collins played the first game. They had 31 points against the Bills, had a chance to win the game at the end and the right side of the offensive line. Two sacks and a penalty that killed him and cost him the game. If he comes back, the Cowboys will have to double cover him, which means keep a safety deep. And that safety otherwise can be used to stop the run. And so they have nobody capable of big plays other than Nico Collins, and they have nobody that the defense has to double except Nico Collins. So I kind of thought he wouldn't be back to the next game. But, boy, you talk about a must win. They were 0-3 last year and ended up winning the playoff game after 13 games total. They were 0-3-18 when they played the Cowboys. Ended up winning the division and winning a playoff game. But if they start 0-4, the only 0-4 team in the playoffs, I believe, was the 91 or 92 San Diego Chargers. So this is as close as you can get early in the season for a must win. And people have asked me on my other shows, which team is this more important to? And I said, well, obviously the Texans, they don't have a win. You know, the Cowboys, I still think, will win the division. I think the Joey Porter deal will turn out to be a good one. Hopefully, if they can re-sign him. Nobody has a clue if they can. it's interesting the Steelers wouldn't give him what he wanted and ended up trading him. But I think that'll be good for the defense. The defense needs all the help it can get. But I think Philadelphia showed there's nothing special about the Eagles right now. Washington and the Giants, no. Cowboys are still going to win the division. The Texans are not going to win the division. Jacksonville is going to win the division. But maybe if the Texans win this, beat the Titans next week, they have a chance to at least be in a position to compete for a wild card.
1: John McClain joining us here on the Blitz on 94.1 at San Antonio Sports Star. Joey Porter Jr. practiced for 2 days this week and then pulled himself out saying his back was sore again. And apparently that was the final straw for Pittsburgh, according to the reports coming out of Pittsburgh. In fact, he was at the movies last night when he got the phone call that he was getting traded, and then goes to Dallas today, and he's not on the injury report. Back is good. I'll expect him to play, but how quickly do you think he can make an impact on that Cowboys defense?
3: It's a miracle. It is a miracle. The hand of God touched Joey yes. Porter's back and healed him. Did you guys see the movie The Usual Suspects?
0: It's been a while.
1: I mean, back in the day.
3: Ed Norton played a guy who had a bad limp, and everybody thought he was innocent. Turned out he was the guy that was the bad guy all along, and when he was walking, he did his limp, and as he got farther away from the good guys, all of a sudden he walked perfectly, and that's Joey Porter.
1: He's fine.
0: He's fine. He's going to be out there.
1: He felt disrespected in Pittsburgh and undervalued.
0: Yes. Well,
3: first of all, you're not going to know how he's playing because he's not going to be going up against any good receivers because the Texans don't have anybody to separate. They have too many drop passes. And if Nico Collins plays, that's different. But the Porter deal is going to turn out to be a great one, even if they just have it for the rest of this season.
0: Well, I think it's great. I'm just looking at a tweet here from Aaron Wilson. I guess he talked with Nico Collins today, and he said he's looking forward to the matchup against Joey Porter this Sunday.
3: Well, if that tells you that he wants to play, but as you guys know, it's up to the doctors. But I feel like if they brought him back to practice, that he would play. Otherwise, you wouldn't have him in practice.
1: John, when you think about the matchup, and obviously both teams are desperate. The Cowboys, you know, and that was the question I'd asked Stephen coming in, you know, after the way they lost in Brazil, but it doesn't matter. Coming back from Brazil and then having a road game, and it's a noon game. I mean, so I know Shoddy gave the guys 2 days off instead of one, try to get them fresh. And then, of course, they got the short week with the Thursday game with Tampa Bay a week from today. You would think just from a rest standpoint and preparedness that Houston should have the edge. They're at home celebrating 25 years. It's a rivalry, a one-sided rivalry. Houston should be nuts. Well, you would think that would be some motivation for the guys, but I'm trying to figure out how their offense can pick apart the defense. And to me, it's, will Dalton Schultz have a revenge game against his former team?
3: Give me a bleeping break. Dalton Schultz doesn't give a rat's, you know what, he's already played against him, hasn't he?
1: Sure.
3: Didn't Schultz play since he came here? The deal is, and I feel terrible for the Cowboys because they have that long road trip to Houston, and the Cowboys' offense is explosive. They can run the ball. They can pass the ball. The Texans can pass the ball, but C.J. Stroud is under pressure on every throw. There was one series at the end of the game in which somehow the offensive lineman actually protected Stroud and he took him straight down the field for a touchdown. And your coach has got to be going, my God, why can't we do that more often? And I think the Cowboys will, unless the Texans change their strategy and use the pass to set up the run and don't keep trying to run Dave Montgomery into the teeth of the interior defensive line, because the interior offensive line is awful, especially on the center, right guard, and the right tackle. So I think the Texans should be throwing a lot of short passes. They should be throwing on rundowns. Even if it's a four-yard pass, that's about 2 yards more than they're going to get on the run. But Nick Caley, first of all, D'Amico Ryans is getting blasted like he's never been blasted. Nick Caserio is being blasted like he's never been blasted because he keeps bringing in linemen that can't play. And then the offensive coordinator, Caley, I'm guessing he'll be gone after this season. Nick Caley will be gone like Bobby Sloik was gone. And the next one they hire better be somebody who's called plays, who has a proven track record, instead of somebody who's never done it. Because Bobby Sloik in his last year before he was fired, now Nick Caley,

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0: I always see that picture of Andre the Giant holding a beer can, and it looks like he's got like a toy.
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0: Okay.
19: Volleyball player in college. And she's a tall girl, 6 feet plus. When you'd hold her hand, her fingers would come like past my wrist.
0: Like I don't like that.
19: And then wait till she puts her hand on things that you do worry about. It looked like a little what? You're gonna have to, for my own self-worth, please never put your hand down there while I'm looking again.
0: Yeah.
19: It was way too big a hand. 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
19: 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I hope everybody's staying safe out there. I think the rain has stopped for the moment. At least here at the Radio Ranch it has.
3: Yep.
19: I'm Joe, he's Jason, and I don't know about the rest of the city, but I think it's kind of a lull in the action for now.
3: It feels like it. We do know there will be some more rain later. And I know there's some really bad areas in town. I've seen some of the photos on social media, but mainly the expected areas. Just be careful. It's kind of one of those things. In a situation like this, because of everything that we've gone through, I'd rather be over prepared and not need it than ignore the warnings, which we have done many times, and then regretted that decision.
19: Well, it always looks like I can get through that. You know, I can make it. And then you get there and, well, you can't make it. And then it's helpless, man, because that water starts taking your car and you're done. So don't do it. Just turn around. It's not that important. You can get there when you get there and get there safe. So stay tuned however you get your weather. I get mine from Bill Taylor.
3: You get yours from Bill Taylor?
19: Well, sure, of course.
3: Uh-huh.
19: Got to stay loyal to...
3: They don't pay you anymore.
19: Well, they don't.
3: I mean,
19: but
3: Joey Porter was loyal to Pittsburgh until he's not.
19: Was he?
3: Well, I mean.
19: Was he loyal to Pittsburgh? I don't know.
3: While he was getting paid. Kind of weird to hear him say, yeah, you know, my dad, who's a legendary Steeler, he was a Cowboy fan. Yeah.
19: Yeah.
3: Mom was a Cowboy fan. He wanted to be a Cowboy.
19: Yeah, that is kind of odd, right? If your dad played for the Steelers and. Now you're saying adios and going to the Cowboys. Maybe his dad always wanted to play for the Cowboys, too.
3: Look, every one of these guys had a favorite team growing up.
19: Of course.
3: And then your favorite team becomes the one that's on your paycheck, right? And I get that. That's how it works. Just like a kid that is in college. That's a bad example in today's NIL world. They're all mercenaries to a degree. But, you know, growing up, there's a team that you root for. And then when you get recruited, and if you go play there, at least for a while, that's your team. And your parents are going to buy the shirts, and that's going to be your team. And then when you change, screw those guys, because now this is my team. Although, for Joey Porter, in listening to him today, say that one of the big issues for him was the feeling of being undervalued and disrespected by Pittsburgh. Now, the reports of the contract offer that he turned down wasn't too far from the reports of what he was asking for. So maybe he didn't really want to be a Steeler unless they just gave him every nickel he could get, and that price tag is going up. He wants to be in Dallas. That's where he wanted to go. Detroit was in on it. But apparently the final straw, looking at reports from Pittsburgh, well, Steven told us, well, you got to ask them. Well, the Pittsburgh reporters have, and apparently when he practiced 2 days this week and then yesterday decided his back was sore again so he wouldn't be available for the game, they said screw it and got on the phone with Steven and the deal got done.
19: And here we are today, and it looks like Joey Porter will be on the field in uniform and playing football when the Cowboys take on the Texans in Houston on Sunday afternoon. And if you didn't need a reason to watch that game, you're going to watch it anyway because it is Houston and Dallas. But now you've got a little extra incentive. I want to see how this dude plays. I don't know what to expect from him coming out here. He's going to get a quick, school lesson on the defense and then go to work. So I think, school lesson on the defense and then go to work. So I think, I don't know. I think he'll be fine, but I think he'll get better as the season goes on.
3: And you wonder, because there is always.

0: will let Von Miller get home. Because, you know, while we bitch about Rashawn Gary, have you seen the impact from Von Miller, who could roll out of bed and get 10 sacks?
1: I have not.
0: I mean, we haven't seen that yet either.
1: I don't even remember that dude playing all that much.
0: Well, he is, though. I mean, when you look at the snap count, you go, really? Because he's been MIA. And, you know, early small sample sizes, so kind of hard to gauge. But there was a couple times where he was close. And you go, all right, was he close? But he's old and he can't get there anymore, or because guys are open, quarterbacks are getting rid of the ball quicker. The longer you get that quarterback to hold the ball, the obvious higher chances the guys will get home. And you wonder if just having a Joey Porter out there behind the piss-poor offensive line that C.J. Stroud is on, will they start getting some sack numbers this week against a guy who gets sacked a lot?
1: Well, everybody sacks C.J. Stroud. Well, that's, so if the Cowboys don't, then there's something wrong.
0: That's what I'm saying. I mean,
1: my gosh. You know,
0: now, is that going to be the Joey Porter effect or Houston and their awful offensive line?
1: Well, I think it's that. I think the Cowboys would probably get sacked, Joey Porter or not. Again, when you look at the offensive coordinator for Houston, and it's the same thing I was saying about Sark in Texas on Saturday. I mean, you've got to adjust. You know your offensive line sucks, so you've got to adjust a little bit, don't you? At least try the quick hitters, the rolling out of C.J. Stroud. He can move, and do something that gets that young man an opportunity to throw the football downfield, especially if Nico Collins is back. I think a Dalton Schultz, who has really maybe been the best receiver on the team this year, I would say arguably, with Nico Collins out, for sure. So he could play a big role this week.
0: Well, I do think Dalton Schultz has a huge role today, and let's face it, the Cowboys and tight ends, they don't cover him well. And you look at every game they've played – tight ends have had big games against the Dallas Cowboys. And that's not going to change this week. And, you know, while John McClain kind of poo-pooed it, you know Dalton Schultz is going to want to have a big game. That said, though, I think Jake Ferguson could also have a big game because Dak Prescott behind his piss-poor offensive line is going to be under pressure, and he's got to look for that quick outlet. And what is Brian Schottenheimer going to do to try to keep Will Anderson from crushing Dak Prescott?
1: Well, that's going to be interesting. And you bring that up, and I think it's interesting to go back to Stephen Jones when he joins us here on the Blitz earlier in the show, talking about we have to be aggressive. When we have the opportunity, or not opportunity, when every play. And so I wonder if things will look different on that offense, especially when they get in situations in the red zone, which the Cowboys, quite frankly, have had trouble with for a couple, two or three years now, in the red zone, scoring touchdowns. I wonder if things will be different. Because just judging by that answer from Stephen Jones, well, obviously he and Jerry didn't think they were aggressive, and they kind of gave up on that situation down there late.
0: Well, that's it. And I think you took your question as, is he on the hot seat, which isn't what was actually said. But the way he answered it about that aggressive offense says, yeah, playing for a tie is not the way the Cowboys want to do business.
1: Shouldn't be how anybody wants to do business.
2: Oh, God, absolutely. I mean, that was not a shot. That wasn't an indictment of Shoddy or anything. I mean, we think the world of Shoddy. I think it's just, you know, continuing everybody to get their hands around what we are as a team and, you know, when to be, you know, the biggest thing is want Shoddy to know, hey, we're all in for being ultra aggressive when we got the ball. And certainly it's a strong point of our team. The resources speak for themselves. I mean, how many times do you ever get two number one receivers on one team and one of the best quarterbacks in the NFL and, you know, a hell of a running back, hell of a tight end, and a good solid offensive line? I mean, our resources are packed in there. We got to, when they're on the field, we got to, you know, be aggressive, and we got to make things happen.
1: I mean, there you go.
0: Be aggressive.
1: Absolutely. And that's exactly what the Cowboys were not last Sunday in Brazil. Not when it came down to crunch time.
0: Well, really, it was just the final play. I mean, they were aggressive up until their final offensive snap and shrinkage.

0: from your head coach. I mean, that's what it is. You drew up a play. Not that we're going to rehash it. You drew up a damn play with one option. And when you got the look that you didn't want, you sailed it. Mm-hmm. And you told your quarterback to do that. And I'm pissed on two fronts. One, that was the play call. And two, that Dak Prescott doesn't have the stones to tell his boss, screw it.
1: I wonder if that changes now, too. Because who's going to reprimand Dak Prescott? Nobody.
0: Well, I mean, you're right. Whatever kangaroo court fine they might have if you don't run the play the way the coach called it. But, you know, Dak Prescott, a veteran guy, like the dude that's going to start for Tampa Bay, that guy's going to run everything that's called exactly if he remembers what the play is.
1: Sure.
0: Dak Prescott should be able to walk up to the line of scrimmage and go, you called what? This is what I see. This is what we're running. And then you tell the coach afterwards, this is what I saw and this is what I did. And if you get in trouble for not running what was called, and look, if they win the game, Jody might be mad that I don't know the hierarchy in that room. But it feels like at least up until the Baltimore game, because things could change now. If Shadi calls this, this is what you have to do. And part of me says rules are rules. That's why you have them. I'm a military guy. You follow orders. You know, kind of like what we heard from Christian Parker. He was very adamant that he calls the defense and they're going to do exactly what we say. Because we asked him, you know, is it kind of group? No, it's my defense. That's what he told us when we were in Oxnard.
1: Yeah, absolutely he did. I just think Dak should have a couple of options. And again, with the time they had on the clock there, to me, the option was, look, I'm going to give you – see if Pickens can get open. If you think he's going to get open, throw it to him. If not, sail it out the way that he did. But just taking the snap and throwing it out of bounds to me was just – I mean, boy, the most non-aggressive thing I've ever seen from a football team in that situation, especially when you look at the replay and Pickens is open.
0: Yeah.
1: And that's a touchdown, and it's a whole different conversation all week long. So – interesting stuff. You still have time to vote in our poll if you want to. Get over there to our San Antonio Sports Star YouTube page. How do you take the Joey Porter Jr. trade by the Cowboys and Jerry Jones? All in or desperation? Get over there and vote.
0: Desperation right now in the lead, 65-35. You know what we do every Thursday about this time?
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0: 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Don't go through low water crossings to go see Low Gap. Del Castillo on Friday night. On Saturday night, the Black Queen.
1: Other things happening tonight. Jamie Richards out of Green Hall. Rodrigo E. Cabriella. Our home tour at the Aztec Theater. 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
0: All right.
1: I have no idea what the hell that is.
3: It's going to be a great show.
1: Moody, is it really? Yeah, I'm sure. Riley Green is out at the Moody Center. If you're going to see O'Reilly, you know exactly. Well, you're probably already on your way. Thanks for listening. Sean James at Paper Tiger and Kevin Sullivan at LOL Comedy Club.
0: Friday night, Rodney Carrington is going to be at the Majestic Theater. Flores Country Store has Stephen Wilson Jr., Casey Donahue at Green Hall. The Tobin Center has the Fab Four, a Beatles Hard Day's Night tribute band, obviously. Gabriel Iglesias is at the Moody Center on Friday night. And what'd you say?
1: Nothing. I'm just reading the next one.
3: It's fluffy.
1: Go ahead.
0: What? Fitzgerald's Bar?
1: Who's at Fitzgerald's Bar? I might have to go over there tomorrow night.
0: Killswitch Enraged?
1: Sure, and who else?
0: Godzilla and Lifer. Killswitch Enraged has got to be a Killswitch Engage cover band. And why the hell does Killswitch Engage already have a cover band? You know, I saw them in Florida a couple weeks ago before we headed out. You've never seen Killswitch Engage, have you?
1: No. Never have. And chances are I never will.
0: Oh, you might.
1: I was thinking Godzilla really was there and thinking that'd be great.
0: They were the headliner. Machine Head was the opening band that night.

0: Awesome.
1: Down in Florida.
0: Wow.
1: At Universal.
0: I was looking
1: Kill Switch Engage
0: Godzilla.
1: Is really good. I have no idea about Kill Switch Engage in Enraged, but it is at Fitzgerald's
0: All
1: Bar.
0: All right, good.
1: Uh-huh. Bingo Loco is at Rockbox. Ultra Sun at Paper Tiger. And Passing Strangers Friday night out at Pick's Bar.
0: I know where Ben will be. Saturday night at the Frost Bank Center, Joe Coy. That guy's funny. He's a comedian, yeah. Aztec Theater Cannons, the Everything Glows Tour. Casey Donahue again at Green Hall. Floors Country Store, Jackson Wendell. Rockbox. Scooby Rave. Oh, boy.
1: A Scooby-Doo themed rave?
0: Yes. How about that?
1: Sounds...
0: Wow.
1: Entertaining.
0: That sounds outstanding.
1: Yeah.
0: You can dress like Pledge and be Shaggy.
1: No, but he'll be chasing Wilma.
0: Bar 414, King Pelican, Paper Tiger Ghouls and Fools Fest, Freeman Coliseum Heroes Brawl, local police officers versus firefighters. A little football game? Or is that a basketball game?
1: Boxing.
0: Oh, boxing. Oh, very cool, very cool. Fitzgerald's Bar on Saturday night, Third Eye Tribute to Third Eye and A Perfect Circle with guest Bloody Cape Deftone Tribute. Huh. Bluebonnet Palace has Texas Double Shot. And King William Park, Kielbasa's Sauerkraut Bend, the worst 5K run in Texas.
1: Yeah, I don't know what it is about Kielbasa. This is the second time they've done it. Last year I was emceeing that thing and it rained like crazy. I think it's going to rain like crazy for this one as well.
0: Could be.
1: Mm-hmm.
0: Yeah.
1: Sunday, we're all watching the Cowboys and Texans, but it's a noon game, so at night you got plenty of time. Let's see. There's stuff going on at the Aztec. Harry Fader at the McCombs Empire Theater. Boeing Center at Techport has Of Monsters and Men. This Wildlife at Paper Tiger, Kathy Murray at Green Hall, and Jason Chenney at LOL Comedy Club.
0: Oh, how about this? Monday night at the Alamo Dome, the R&B Tour, Usher, Raymond, and Chris Brown. Chris Brown.
1: Mm-hmm.
0: Wow, that's pretty cool.
1: Mm-hmm.
0: Not bad. Anybody else big?
1: Wednesday, Casey Musgrave's going to be at the Moody Center in Austin.
0: That'll be good.
1: Is she going to bring her swinging chandelier balls?
0: Well, I would imagine
1: part
0: she
1: of
0: will.
1: Her tour.
0: Yeah.
1: Are you going to go?
0: Yeah. I wonder, you know, Riley Green's out there tonight. I wonder if he's got Ella with him.
1: Is that who she's dating?
0: No. But he claims to have discovered her. No, I was going for chocolate balls.
1: No, they're crystal. It's like disco balls.
0: Uh-huh.
1: Ella Langley, huh?
0: Well, he claimed it's
1: kind of like you claiming Jake Ferguson?
0: Well, kind of. He took her on tour with him.
1: Uh-huh.
0: I guess her first time, and that kind of
1: obvious reasons
0: introduced her to the to the masses.
1: Ah.
0: Now, she's dating some dude I've never heard of.
1: Well, yeah.
0: I've never heard
1: of
0: him.
1: He's an Ella fella.
0: Well, he's trying to get big on riding her coattails. Damn, better treat her right. I'll tell you what. That's all I got to say. Let's get out of here. We got Extra Innings with Pledger. That's coming up next. Abbreviated Extra Innings, because we do have NFL football coming up here, 94.1. Be sure and join AJ and Rob on a Friday morning, because they'll have the head coach of the Dallas Cowboys, Brian Schottenheimer, on with them in the AJ and Rob show. Minix and I, we're going to be celebrating a football Friday out at Comalander Stadium tomorrow. 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
13: Big move today, last night by the Dallas Cowboys. They have addressed their needs in the secondary. They made the move to trade with the Pittsburgh Steelers yet again, this time for quarterback Joey Porter Jr. for a 2028 second-round pick and a 2027 conditional sixth-rounder. Reports are he could play as soon as this Sunday against the Houston Texans. And we got football tonight coming up at the bottom of the hour, Steelers and Browns.
14: If you smoke, take it outside. 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

0: Welcome into Extra Innings with Pledger here on 94.1 San Antonio Sports Star. I am James Pledger. Thank you for joining me however you may be joining me, whether that's 94.1 on your FM dial. 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You can go there, search SA Sports Star, go ahead and like and subscribe while you're there. It helps out the algorithm. Fred Records already up in the bullpen. And of course, you can always feel free to call in if you want to. 210-656-ESPN, 656-3776. As the Cowboys made a big move last night as they pulled off the trade to go get one of the best young corners in the league in Joey Porter Jr. from the Pittsburgh Steelers. And earlier this morning on AJ and Rob in the morning, they were talking about that trade for Joey Porter Jr.
1: The Cowboys trade for Joey Porter, which they traded for a sixth rounder and a second rounder. And what this boils down to is the Cowboys knew that they needed to make some kind of, entering the final season of his contract, looking to, he's looking for the money. Steelers are kind of like,
2: this is
1: going to
2: be so big, but in the grand scheme, this isn't that big. You know what I mean? You're going to be, we're all going to be mildly happy he's here, but there's a reason Pittsburgh wasn't going to extend it. I'll just leave it at that. Not that he's not worth the time or the effort, but there's a reason Pittsburgh was not eager to pay him the money. And some of it's being the Pittsburgh Steelers, and some of it's being Joey Porter. Now, did we get a pickings in this deal?
1: No, probably
2: we're
1: not.
2: Hoping, but I just don't see that.
1: Well, The 26-year-old Porter has missed each of the Steelers' first three games this season, listed as
2: he's dealing with Holdenitis,
1: having a back injury throughout training camp, but as of late had appeared on the Steelers' practice report as being a full participant. Interesting. Huh. Sounds like my son.
2: I'm sorry, we're now calling it Holdenitis. You can tell Holden.
1: I think
2: he now has
1: is.
2: A syndrome named after him.
1: Yeah.
2: An undetermined injury that you're just not right.
1: Yeah.
2: You know, I can do the things I want to do. It's the things I don't want to do. I'm really not able. It's called Holdenitis.
1: That's interesting.
2: Yeah, it's a tough thing to get through, but most of us fight through it.
1: Yeah, so basically what happened is McCarthy said in the offseason that they basically couldn't figure anything out, and Omar Khan said there's going to be no negotiations during the season. Thus, we get here, and now Porter basically said there was a chance he wouldn't play this year without a new deal, and turns out he was right. He will not play for the Steelers. Now,
2: no word from the Cowboys if there's a deal coming here. But
1: I will say this. You don't give up second-round picks for rentals,
2: right,
1: typically, especially a rental cornerback.
2: And a dude that's already disgruntled. I mean, he can be disgruntled at Pittsburgh or at you. It doesn't really matter, you know, to pay me. So I don't think there's no deal in place, but I do think there's a promise of something, I guess. I mean,
1: and for those who, if you don't know about Joey Porter is an elite cover guy.
2: Upper echelon.
1: He's a high level mm-hmm. cover guy. He is useless against the run, which is apparently suddenly a point of emphasis for the Cowboys. He's not going to be good against the run, but he's been a key guy for the Steelers defense over the last 3 years. So it's a good get. It's better than what they've got.
2: This isn't a home run. This is a solid stand-up double. And you know, yeah, help at the right time, certainly. But let's not forget why Porter was available. That's all I'll say.
1: Yeah.
2: I mean, he has a skill set. I'm not sure how I guess it'll mesh with us. I say us as the Cowboys. There's so many injuries. Obviously, another body's going to help.
1: Yeah.
2: And again, the expectations are this doesn't have to be great, boys. This just has to be good.
1: Well, you say that, but then now the offense is
2: true that
1: good,
2: you know,
1: not great.
2: I was just struck by the fact as I got up this morning, the Nationals were leading with this story. Like, this is the biggest story in sports. And I kept thinking, it is because I guess the Cowboys are involved, but this is not an earth-shaking Max Crosby hitting the defensive line, Hendricks moving from Cincinnati, you know, a true movement, Aaron Donald coming back. This is a guy who's been a fair to good cornerback with his issues. He doesn't play the style of defense that Pittsburgh wants. Like AJ just said, he does not a run defender. He's always going to be forced back, and they're going to have to nickel him on some side. So he gets that kind of help, but he's good on ball. And the Cowboys gave up another second round pick. So that's for the next couple of years, no second rounder and a sixth rounder. So he's not leaving.
1: No, I wouldn't think so. I would think that they want to, again, you don't give up a second rounder for a rental.
2: But, you know, so. I would have liked to have thought some of these draft picks over the last several years would have been at the Joey Porter level already. So, you know, maybe you have to go find that before you can draft it.
3: Look, there were a lot of issues with George Pickens that people perceived before he got to Dallas as well. Sometimes you're just in a bad situation. And let's face it, I don't know. I'm sure there are teammates that love Aaron Rodgers. I am also sure that there are probably some that aren't as fond of Aaron Rodgers. And it depends, especially with the exit of Tomlin and bringing in McCarthy and where Porter may align with the defensive coordinator they currently have in place. There are a lot of things that lead to differences in opinions with players on staffs and within organizations. And sometimes, like we saw with George Pickens, a change of scenery can be a good thing for certain players. We've seen it with a multitude of players throughout the NFL, whether it's Baker Mayfield getting the hell out of Cleveland or certain players, you know, leaving Dallas even. Like, it's happened. Players have gone elsewhere to have success. And maybe this fresh start for Joey Porter Jr., because it's not like he was playing bad in Pittsburgh either. He was just tired of being there. And still a great player. And he provides something the Cowboys need, which is a boundary defender, as Christian Parker called it, that is when you have somebody that can take away the boundary, you're able to play different coverages that allow you to do different things.
4: A lot. I think that when you have guys who can erase things, one-on-one matchups on the backside, then you can do different things to manipulate coverage. You can add plus ones in different areas of the field. You can add plus ones in run defense. You don't want to put guys on the island the whole game, but you can definitely kind of move some pieces around to kind of make other things better.
3: And if things are better, especially in the secondary, and that quarterback has to hold the ball maybe a beat longer, can that help the pass rush?
4: Yeah, I think rush and coverage are always married together. So, you know, there's coverage sacks. There's also quick wins. So, you know, they all benefit each other. You know, if you have a premium rusher, of course, that helps the coverage. If you have a, you know, premium coverage, that helps the rush. You know, and both have to work together based off of, you know, are we bringing pressure, are we not? Some of those things can change based off who you have. So we certainly think it'll be a benefit for us all around.
3: Now, what's the impact he makes within a couple of days of being on the team? How much of the defense can he ingest to make a difference this Sunday? I don't know. That's yet to be seen unless they're strictly saying, you're going to play in man for the most part. Be aware and be ready. See man, get man. We'll work everything out around you. That may be the best path for success this week as he fully integrates himself into the defensive playbook. But there's not a reason to think that going and getting a Joey Porter is a bad deal. Even if, because I hear people say, man, you're giving up a second-round pick. It's a second-round pick in 2028, so it's 2 years away. You know what could possibly happen? Joey Porter could potentially have a big year, ball out, get a $35 million a year contract as a free agent this upcoming year from someone else, or get franchise tagged, either or. But if you let him go this year, while you still have your second round pick this year, and you're missing next year's, and he walks in free agency this year, you know what you got Joey Porter for this year? A second for third round pick swap, because if he goes off and signs a massive deal and plays somewhere else, you get a third round compensatory pick for Joey Porter leaving the Dallas Cowboys. So a third round, second round pick swap for a player that can potentially come in and make that big of a difference for 1 year, even if he is a 1 year rental, because I'm like, you don't give up a second round pick on a rental. Well, you do if you know you're getting a third back, and it just turns into a pick swap at that point. Plus, the Cowboys have the option to be able to create some money going into the offseason. They're sitting on a ton of money right now at this point in the season. It's not out of the realm of possibility that they just extend them once the year is over either. We'll get more into this as Stephen Jones, the executive vice president and COO of the Dallas Cowboys, joined the Blitz like he does every Thursday afternoon to discuss this trade in their upcoming game against the Houston Texans and whether or not Coach Brian Schottenheimer still has the full and utmost confidence from the ownership group after what happened in Rio. That's all coming up right here on Extra Innings with Pledger on 94.1 San Antonio Sports Star.
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0: Coming up on the AJ and Rob show, it is a football Friday. 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
1: 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I am James Pledger. I appreciate y'all rolling with me this evening as we continue here on Extra Innings with Pledger on 94.1 San Antonio Sports Star. Hope everybody's being safe out there. I know the weather was a bit damp this afternoon. Some localized flooding in different places. Don't know what it's like outside these walls. Have no clue. Haven't seen. But that's because I've been working. Been working hard, trying to get everything ready for y'all and for tonight as we get ready for Thursday Night Football coming up at the bottom of the hour. But part of the things I'm getting ready for y'all, the shows, etc., is Stephen Jones. Stephen Jones ended up joining the Blitz earlier this afternoon, as he does every Thursday. And it was great because rarely do we get Stephen on the heels of something that is so fresh and just happened. And Joey Porter Jr. being traded for last night, just before midnight, and the reaction to acquiring him, what he means, what he's going to do for other players, what it means for the Cowboys as they get set to take on Houston. All those things were answered by Stephen Jones a little bit earlier today on the Blitz.
17: Wanted to get back here in a hurry because there's a lot of exciting stuff happening with the Dallas Cowboys. This is the Blitz, 94.1 San Antonio Sports Star. I'm Joe Reinagle. He's Jason Minnix.
18: And let's talk about the Joey Porter Jr. trade that the Cowboys made late last night with Stephen Jones of the Dallas Cowboys on the Buyers Barricades guest line. Stephen, congrats on getting that trade done. Can you take us through what the process was like when the report started last weekend before you played in Brazil that calls were being made to getting it finalized late last night?
19: Yeah, we've actually been on different, you know, we've got a great relationship with Pittsburgh. We've made two trades with them between Porter and Jones and the tackle. And so, you know, we get along good with Omar and the Rooney family. And so we start with that. There was always good communication. And actually, this started the season. And we were... I don't know that they were as motivated as they started to be, but we've had great communication with them, and it really picked up and came to a head here the last day or two.
17: Well, Stephen, I tell you, I mean, it's interesting how you guys have done things over the off season and then even into the season, and getting a piece like a Joey Porter Jr. to upgrade that secondary, it's just got to be thrilling to you and everybody else there with the Cowboys.
19: No question. And as we all know, you know, we've taken a few blows to the nose in the secondary and, you know, even at corner with Kobe Durant. So, you know, it even amplified as it went. But I'd tell you this, we were in the mode, as I said, we were talking to him, you know, from the get-go. So this definitely checks a big box for us. This will allow Revel to continue to develop and learn from one of the best. He's got the same body type. They're the same type of players, Revel and Porter, and to get to learn from a guy who's, you know, really

0: figured out the NFL and does it at a high level, it'll be great for Revel. And certainly, I think it's actually good for Bland. We can put Bland to the field now where he can make plays on the ball, which is what he does best, his ball skills, and put certainly Porter in the boundary against some of the top receivers in the league, and he's proven he can do a good job against those guys. But it's certainly checks a huge box for us. I think it also, you know, makes a statement as to what the organization, the coaching staff, the players feel like we've got a great football team. And, you know, that was so disappointing to not come away with a win the other day against the Ravens. But they've got a really good football team, too. And, you know, we feel like our offense is top of the line. And I think our defense and was starting to show signs of improvement. And I think this will only help it.
1: Absolutely. Stephen Jones of the Dallas Cowboys here on the Blitz on 94.1 San Antonio Sports Star. Obviously, you said, Stephen, you know, kind of at the beginning of the season, you were motivated to get this done, even more so with all the injuries. What changed on Pittsburgh's end to get them motivated to finally say yes to the trade last night?
0: I couldn't speak for Pittsburgh. You'd have to ask them. But I do know it all came together and the price got right and we were able to make a deal.
2: You know, Stephen, and not to bring up, everybody's celebrating today, but you look back at the end of that game on Sunday, and I know Jerry expressed his disappointment just with some of the things that happened there. I'm assuming all of that has been addressed, and you guys still have the utmost confidence in Shoddy.
0: Oh, God, absolutely. I mean, that was not a shot. That wasn't an indictment of Shoddy or anything. I mean, we think the world is Shoddy. I think it's just, you know, continuing everybody to get their hands around what we are as a team and, you know, when to be, you know, the biggest thing is want Shoddy to know, hey, we're all in for being ultra aggressive when we got the ball. And certainly it's a strong point of our team. The resources speak for themselves. I mean, how many times do you ever get two number one receivers on one team and one of the best quarterbacks in the NFL and, you know, a hell of a running back, hell of a tight end, and a good solid offensive line. I mean, our resources are packed in there. We got to, when they're on the field, we got to, you know, be aggressive and we got to make things happen.
2: Yeah, amen to that.
1: Absolutely. Stephen Jones of the Dallas Cowboys coming back from Brazil. Disappointing loss. Short week with Houston coming up. They're desperate to get their first win. I know you guys want to get on the winning side of things again. How much of a challenge has it been this week for Shoddy and the staff to get everybody rested and ready for a game coming off the Brazil travel?
0: I think it's fine. I mean, that's part of the business. Every team goes through it. Every team has international games for the most part, and every team has to prepare on short weeks, long weeks. We feel comfortable. We're ready to go there. We know Houston needs it. They got to be maybe one of the best 0-3 football teams ever. And they got an unbelievable defense, which will be a challenge to our great offense. And then we just want to keep making strides and, well, based on what Porter did today, we may see him out there. Who knows?
2: I hope so.
1: I hope so as well, and I hope Houston becomes the best 0-4 team out there ever. Stephen Jones of the Cowboys, always appreciate the time on especially a busy day like today, sir.
0: Thank you.
1: Appreciate it. 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
3: Of course, Stephen Jones and all of our guests join via the Buyers Barricades guest line, and you can catch them all if you miss anything, whether it's Stephen, John McClain, whatever it may be, in our audio vault powered by AA Best Bail Bonds at sasportstar.com. Coming up next, though, we have Thursday night football and a game that's going to be a good game that we didn't expect to be a good game between the Steelers and Browns as Deshaun Watson and Aaron Rodgers have those teams both sitting at 2-1, especially Pittsburgh coming off a nice win over the Bengals this past weekend. One of these two teams take control of the AFC North potentially after tonight. 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
14: Welcome back. You know, for 25 years, he's never rolled over about fighting crime. Welcome, McGruff the Crime Dog.
15: Thanks, Joy. I got two words to make streets safer. Coffee cake.
14: Yeah, the crook eats the poison coffee cake. And...
15: No, you invite neighbors over for a cup of coffee to discuss the problems on your street.
14: But still, a 10-pound cake dropped on a bad guy's foot could help.
15: Couldn't hurt.

0: Center.
1: I'm John Ryder. We have a baseball wildcard winner take all tonight in Atlanta between the Braves and Phillies in Game 3 after Philadelphia forced a Game 3 rallying to win 4-3 in 10 innings yesterday. Atlanta star first baseman Matt Olson on the win or go home Game 3.
2: We've won games after losses all throughout the season. So obviously playoffs and you know, this is a win or go home scenario, but we got to flush it. You know, they did the same thing last night. They lost and came back and won today. So it can happen. Hopefully we got a good crowd tomorrow and some good energy and play a good game.
1: The pitching matchup for tonight features veteran Aaron Nola on the mound for the Phillies. The Braves counter with an opener and lefty Ray Kerr. It's on ESPN Radio and the app. Coverage getting underway right now. Yankees moving on after pounding the Red Sox 9-2 last night. The Bronx still take on the Rays. Game 1 of the divisional round Saturday night at the Trop on ESPN Radio and the app. Coverage starting at 6 p.m. Eastern. Every baseball postseason game on ESPN Radio. Week 4 of the NFL kicking off tonight in Cleveland. Steelers battling the rival Browns. Both teams are 2-1. Pittsburgh has traded corner Joey Porter Jr. to Dallas for a 6th-round pick next year and a 2nd-rounder in 2028. Porter says he hopes to play on Sunday at Houston. The Saints have placed running back Travis Etienne on IR with a hamstring injury. He will miss at least the next 4 games. NHL, the Anaheim Ducks signing defenseman Tristan Leno.
3: Hey, this is Rich Eisen. Coming up on Friday, former Bills head coach Sean McDermott sets us up for the rest of Week 4. Vinny Pasquantino of the Royals will join us, and the Academy Award-winning actor Mahershala Ali joins a What's More Likely Friday edition of the Rich Eisen Show on Disney+, the ESPN app, and ESPN Radio.

0: this Bama team, you know, I had questions about the offensive line coming into the year. And look, last week against Kentucky, they got off to a slow start and then blew out Kentucky in the second half. I think they're just looking for the consistency. DeBoer and Ryan Grubb. I got to give a shout out to Ashton Daniels, the Florida State quarterback. His father, Juan, took my starting job in high school when I was a senior, and he was a freshman. He ended up playing the NFL, and I didn't even end up playing in college. But, you know, he's a kid that's bounced around from Stanford to Auburn and now to Florida State. And I think he had four total touchdowns, threw for 377 yards, had some turnovers. But that Alabama defense, I thought, was going to be better. And they've got to find some consistency as well. But, yeah, it'll be interesting to see what Florida State does with DeBoer, because I think they've got an off week maybe after they play Miami, and they could be 2-5 at that point. And I was talking to David Hale, who was at the game with me last night, and he said that probably is the most logical place for it to happen. But man, Florida State is struggling so much financially. I just still don't know if they want to write a $49 million check.
1: Yeah, with Norvell.
0: Only if Jimbo comes back.
1: DeBoer.
0: Only if Jimbo comes back. Yeah,
1: Jimbo.
0: If Jimbo comes back and coaches, you know, you only have to pay him for each win, is what I've heard, which would be amazing.
1: Jimbo will work.
0: That's a way to save some money. Yeah, yeah. I'd love to. There's no way,
1: especially late in Jimbo's career, but he. Yeah, man, that'd be tough. Like last year, the UMass coach would have been on like food stamps. I mean, if you don't get that going, can't make the mortgage.
0: Hey, no disrespect.
1: Talking about
0: no disrespect. The three and oh Minutemen.
1: 3-0 Minutemen. Kidding me? Tall Cotton now. He's probably buying a Lexus if he's getting paid by the win. I mean, it's just goes. I tell you, quarterback who's playing a lot better, Lincoln Keenholz for Louisville. 14 to 23, 219 yards, three touchdowns. His total slugfest. Louisville beats SMU 41-31. This is a huge game in the ACC. Seven lead changes. The game was absolutely crazy. There were multiple touchdown runs of 50 yards. Kendrick Raphael had this huge game. Jennings threw for 257, but two picks. The interceptions get him. Louisville wins the game. They moved to 3-0 in a big ACC game. What say you, Max?
2: Yeah, I think, you know, I have a piece this week on ESPN of like the September surprises of like the guys out of the portal that have, you know, exceeded expectations that were not top 100 guys. Boy, I got a tough call between Lincoln Keenholz and Michael Hawkins Jr. for the QB spot there, man. Keenholz has been awesome. You know, that was, you know, they invested a lot of money there and bet on Lincoln Keenholz, a guy that had only thrown 36 passes over 3 years at Ohio State, and you just kind of didn't totally know. But Jeff Brohm doesn't miss when it comes to transfer quarterbacks, and certainly not in his time at Louisville. You know, two really big tests in their first three. Really fun to watch. And, you know, I think that was probably for Brohm and for Louisville, probably their biggest home win since they shocked Notre Dame in 2023. You look at the road ahead here. Louisville does not face Miami in the regular season. And I think they probably should be favored to win most or all their games ahead. So, I mean, I think if they stay on this pace, it's super early, and I'm not saying SMU's like out of this or anything like that, but that did feel like one of those games that you may look back on and say that, you know, winner of that game, you know, gets to go Charlotte at the end there. So yeah, awesome start from Louisville. And, you know, Lincoln Keenholz, I think if you're an Ohio State fan watching him a little bit, you're sort of like, would have been nice to see that. Would have been nice to get a little glimpse of that here over the last 3 years.
0: I was at the Ole Miss Louisville game in Nashville, the opener, and he didn't play well in the first half. And I was like, how much do they play this kid? But I agree with Mike. I mean, Brohm's so good working with quarterbacks. Yeah. Brown averaged 16.3 yards a carry yesterday, ran for 163. They spent a lot of money on Trey Richardson too, the slot guy from Vanderbilt who can fly. So yeah, looking at Louisville's schedule, they'll be favored by double digits or more until they get to Pitt and Kentucky at the end of the year, probably.
1: Yeah. The big upset of the day, Kentucky. I mean, look, there were people around that Kentucky program who just felt, you know, they could have had Bama last week. and should have had Bama last week, and they didn't. They let them up, didn't get it done. Instead, they go into Texas A&M. They go into College Station, win 31-21. Huge program-defining statement.
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1: Their schedule a year ago, this is a tough loss for them. So either program or both, what do you think, Max?
2: Yeah, I mean, it's a that was a bit of a the brutal awakening for A&M fans in that one. And it's, you know, you're kind of seeing similar to Oregon a week ago. I think there's a little bit of reckoning there with like, okay, maybe we were hard on the guy. Maybe Colin Klein was pretty good at calling an offense and managing, you know, Marcel Reed to the best of his ability. And you're seeing Avery Johnson kill it with Klein again this year at K-State. You know, A&M promoted from within. With its OC spot and with its play calling, didn't go into the portal to upgrade a quarterback after making the playoff. 26-49 day for Marcel Reed. You know, obviously, you know, 2 picks. The picks are always bad, but I think the 4th down throw on the run was brutal. Like, just a lot of frustrations there. You know, I don't have a subscription to Texags, but I bet it was a colorful night on the boards for the fan base there. And you know. Credit to Will Stein and Joe Sloan for putting the pieces together offensively to be really competitive right away. Efficient day from Minchie. C.J. Baxter's healthy. Ran it really well against Texas A&M. And Mike Elko said it. You know, that was an ass-kicking. He said that to Will Stein's face on the field afterward and said the same afterward. Like, hey, you know, in the post-game, like, that is a, you know, a big stock down there for A&M if you viewed them as, like, a pretty safe playoff pick.
0: Yeah, our buddy... I like you said, Max, I don't have a subscription to Texags, but our buddy Dave Wilson sent me some screenshots last night. And, you know, they're taking it pretty well, comparing it to Dennis Franchione's 77-0 loss to Oklahoma. That was it. There's no coming back from
1: That's
0: this.
1: Good.
0: I mean, typical Texas A&M Aggies. No program other than maybe Arkansas does a better job of self-sabotaging itself than Texas A&M. But, you know, the court, I love Elko. I think he's one of the best coaches in the country. And it's similar to Oregon with Lanning. When he has both his coordinators left, he promotes from within. And he said, I wanted him coaching for us and not somebody else because I knew they were ready. And it hasn't looked good so far. But, you know, Reed is a tremendous athlete and has made big plays at times. But it's just too many mistakes over and over again.
1: Speaking of self-sabotage in Arkansas... What the hell, Razorback fans? This is a bitter group. I respect the bitterness and the defeatism. Georgia demolishes them 45-17, but the Arkansas fans were ready for that. They're 1-2 under new coach Ryan Silverfield's trying to show up at the game. Like, go COVID on it. Play it in an empty stadium. There was almost no one. The pregame tailgate was described as a complete ghost town. I don't know. Still seems.

long time, but this is wild. They got to look, their budget is too small. There's going to be a study on their feasibility of competitiveness or something. Like, it is ugly at Arkansas.

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1: The Texas offense, other than one spectacular quarter against Ohio State, has been pretty pedestrian. And Arch Manning has just been okay. He's really struggled on the road this year. Remember, he's 2-3 as a starter on the road. The two wins were at Kentucky and at Mississippi State, games that were pulled out of the fire mostly due to, like, special teams.
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0: Dan, you left out the most humiliating thing of the day. Oh, did you guys catch this during the broadcast? So Georgia's defensive line, they felt like they weren't getting enough good work in this game. And so during a TV timeout, they got footage of the D linemen were doing some drills to stay fresh. Essentially treating Arkansas like a scrimmage. And Kirby was asked about it after the game and said, yeah, that's what our coach wanted. He felt like they weren't running the ball enough. We wanted to, stay loose and get some good work out of this game. You know what I mean? We don't want to waste the opportunity to, squeeze in some extra practice during this Arkansas game. And, that's a low for you.
1: I think. I mean, you're limited hours, right? Don't you?
0: I understand why the base is all the way out on Hunter Yurecek. That's, they've been building up that for a few years now. I texted some buddies. I was just like,

0: explain this to me. Like, how could they be, this was after two games. I was like, how could they be this out on Silverfield this quickly? And they're just like, well, they were never in on Silverfield. So that's, you know, what do you expect? And I think that's probably a product of a little bit of just what a wacky SEC carousel that was, that, you know, you spend all this time building up to, we think we're getting Alex Golish, we think we're getting Rhett Lashley, we think we're getting Eric Morris, and you end up with Ryan Silverfield after the way the dominoes fell there. And I think that was disappointing to people. But yeah, it's bad. But I am surprised. I don't know that it just feels like way too early to be like, yep, this is going to be a one and done. Obviously, it should be. Like, it doesn't make any sense. But, you know, this is why we got to expand the playoff, Dan. You know, this is why we got to open the door to more programs because, you know, people should not, have to experience, this kind of frustration.
1: Skunk running loose in the stadium, not a good sign, not a good visual. People who do not have problems, all my West Virginia Mountaineers, Rich Rod takes the Mountaineers to Charlotte. It was a Duke Mayo's classic. As if you needed to encourage West Virginia fans to drink more than what they already do. They were drinking mayo in the stands. They were so happy to defeat Virginia, 38-27. Michael Hawkins Jr., 5 total touchdowns. The offense looks like a Rich Rod offense. Like, he's got his personnel kind of here. And, WVU is 3-0, a wild deal, a really quality win over Virginia. Thoughts on that one, Max?
0: Man, Michael Hawkins Jr., I feel like if he had stayed at Oklahoma, which he had no reason to, but if he had stayed at Oklahoma, he probably would have been subbed into the game here at some point against Michigan or New Mexico with how rough things have been for the Sooners. But he, I mean, what a great career move by him to go out to Morgantown with Rich Rod, with Cam Cook, the Jacksonville State transfer. And those guys have just been dominant. And huge win over Virginia. Rich Rod, he's 3-0. That's his second win already over a top 25 opponent for a job that was like just a complete roster flip rebuild when he got back there. Michael Hawkins, number 2 this morning in the updated QBR rankings nationally, because he's just been an elite on the run. I think you've seen growth as a passer. West Virginia, I think they're going to be a problem. You know, you watch Texas Tech Houston on Friday and sort of like, okay, maybe BYU is definitely the best team in this conference. I don't know. There's probably 5, 6, 7 teams that are looking at the top and feel like it's wide open and they got a shot. And the vibes are very strong from West Virginia. Rich Rod said he had Red Solo Cup plans for after the game, and I think a lot of their fans do.
1: So there's a big, I wouldn't say big, but there's a little rivalry between Virginia and West Virginia over the song Country Roads. You know, Country Road, Take Me Home. It's obviously big in West Virginia. People say in Virginia that it was actually written about Virginia because the Blue Ridge Mountains are mostly in Virginia and the Shenandoah River is overwhelmingly in Virginia, and John Denver never actually went to West Virginia. And they like to give the West Virginia people a little hell that even their most famous song isn't theirs. Should this game, at least they should be play this thing annually and have it determine who the song is actually about. Could we add some stakes to that and make it like the country roads, or is it just West Virginia's? Does West Virginia get to claim it forever, or is there anything to this Virginia claim?
0: And you're saying we co-opt this and we make it like a John Denver Mayo Bowl, basically?
1: Yeah. I mean, the Mayo, everyone likes the Mayo Bowl. It's not the Pop-Tart, but it's close. But could we make this the John Denver Bowl or something? I don't know. Is there something here that we could have bring the song into it?
0: I like it.
1: I don't think you should take this from West Virginia. I think the Virginia people are kind of bullies with this. Let the West Virginia people have this song. They love it. It's globally popular. All of that. Quickly, you mentioned the Texas Tech victory Friday night. Absolute banger up in Lubbock, 28-26 over Houston. Connor Wegman was terrific, made the big plays, but it came down to a goal line stand for Tech, and stopping him.

0: stopping him right at the inch yard line. Thoughts on the on Texas Tech holding off Houston to kind of still maintain that Big 12 dominance right now?
1: Work in progress for Texas Tech. You know, I think big to get Kenny Johnson and Jacoby Williams and some of the guys who stepped up for them when they did. I think you saw Will Hammond gain some confidence as it went along after they threw out Tommy Castellanos for the first snap of the night on offense, and he tried to throw a ball away and threw a pick. That was not a great omen or a great start for Texas Tech. Impressive by Connor Wegman, and I think Houston is going to stay in this race, and you know, I just think there's enough experience and enough guys coming back there that, you know, they showed that you know, that's they played a much tougher than they did a year ago, and had the chance there, you know, on the two pointer after a great drive to go and try and tie it. So, you know, I thought an impressive fight from Willie Fritz's squad. All he does is win everywhere he goes, and he's going to continue to win at Houston. But I think it's a very different challenge for Joe McGuire this year without Brendan Sorsby and without all these NFL players that they had a year ago. And you see the difference. You know, I think they're kind of like I said about Alabama. Like, I think there's going to be growth over the course of the season where you feel like by the end of it, they're a lot better team. But right now they're learning on the go and making mistakes. Very talented. Good to see them get Trey White back. LaDainian Guyton, the true freshman that they took out of Georgia, Mark. That guy is a freak show. Certainly looks like the next David Bailey over there. So you can see the chess pieces. They're just still trying to kind of figure out how to play it.
0: Kamario Taylor, Mississippi State. 4 touchdown passes. Massive come from behind victory against South Carolina. You, Max, you and I have been talking about him since week one. He's unbelievable.
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0: What point is Mississippi State for real as a team, and how good is this guy, Max?
1: Yeah, I think we've been doing the small sample Heisman segment. Would you say, is it kind of consensus 1 Trinidad, like, is 2 Kamario Taylor at this point?
0: I think Darian Mensah gets in there still.
1: Mensah?
0: Yeah, he's hovering. There's still Arch and Tony, the name power, but
1: yeah. I just to stare down, to go on the road again and to stare down a 16-0 deficit, you know, and rally back the way they did, and you know, once again filling up the highlight reel as he went. He's 5th in total offense right now, top 6 in QBR. This team is going to pull upsets like that. That's just, you know, you can see it coming. They've already been doing it. But the way that he responded when it wasn't right and got, you know, just stayed chill and kept playing. Really cool to see. I think Mississippi State, I would assume as we record this, I would assume they're going to move into the AP top 25 for the first time in Jeff Levy's tenure. They had lost 19 of their last 20 SEC games entering Saturday. So it's a huge step forward. And honestly, guys, I think if we threw out all the priors and the preseason rankings and stuff, there's a few of these teams right now. And Bill Connolly posted his resume, SP Plus. There's a few of these teams, Mississippi State, UCLA, maybe Northwestern, who destroyed Colorado. There's a few of these teams that if you just threw out all the priors, you'd say, like, man, are they like a top 10, top 15 team right now? I think you'd probably say that about Mississippi State being in that, maybe that top 10 range just based on what they've done so far. Dylan Stewart did come back, though. Dylan Stewart looked like a monster once again. So that was encouraging to see. It's a little surprising to see some of the Fire Beamer stuff. Right. This, again, though, Dan, this is what we lose if we expand this playoff.

at 7. Cohen. Coming up Friday, we have a Thursday night football matchup with huge early season ramifications in the AFC North as the 2-1 Steelers visit the 2-1 Browns. 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

0: 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I'm going to get started on building my Minecraft city, and we'll break down the AFC North matchup between the Browns and the Steelers. 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
1: You have cancer. 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

0: live. Fight like hell. And when you get too tired to fight, let somebody else fight for you. 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
5: Hey, this is Rich Eisen. Coming up on Friday, former Bills head coach Sean McDermott sets us up for the rest of Week 4. 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

0: on the Friday edition of Unsportsmanlike with Chris Canty, Michelle Smallman, and me, Evan Cohen. We have a Thursday night matchup with huge early season ramifications in the AFC North. This is the 2-1 Steelers visit the 2-1 Browns. It's Unsportsmanlike, 6 a.m. Eastern, right here on ESPN Radio, ESPN2, and ESPNU.
1: 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My Packers head to Tampa Bay to take on a depleted Bucs team, and I'll tell you why a loss in Tampa would end Green Bay's season. 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
2: Coming up on the Friday edition of Unsportsmanlike with Evan Cohen, Michelle Smallman, and me, Chris Canty. The Ravens and the Cowboys both face winless teams. I'll tell you which one of my former teams should be on upset alert.

0: Sean Ryder, just one of the Major League Baseball wild card series is headed to a decisive Game 3, and that's the Braves and Phillies tonight in Atlanta. Braves third baseman Austin Riley on his team's approach.
1: We got to be ourselves. We got to be ourselves. We got to go out there and play clean baseball, what we're capable of, and trust each and every one of these guys in this clubhouse, and know what we're capable of. Like I said, we've dealt with a lot this year, a lot of tough games, tough comebacks, and we're going to fight to the end and expect nothing different.
0: Braves sending lefty Ray Kerr to the mound as the team's opener, his playoff debut. The Phillies countering with veteran righty Aaron Nola, who's 5-4 with a 3.88 ERA and 11 career postseason starts. First pitch underway shortly in Atlanta and available on ESPN Radio and the app as well. The Diamondbacks have agreed on a two-year extension with manager Torey Lovullo. NBA Hall of Famer Hakeem Olajuwon told ESPN that his son Abdul Malik Olajuwon is committed to play at SMU as a top 60 recruit and a 6'5" guard. Week 4 of the NFL opening up tonight in Cleveland. Kickoff in about 15 minutes. AFC North clash between the Browns and Steelers. Both teams are 2-1. Aaron Rodgers 4-1 in his career against the Browns. His lone loss last season with Shedeur Sanders at quarterback for Cleveland. Saints have placed running back Travis Etienne on IR with a hamstring injury. He'll miss at least the next 4 games. Eagles receiver Devontae Smith will likely not play on Sunday against the Rams in Philly due to a hamstring injury. While Commanders quarterback Jaden Daniels says he's...
2: Hey, it's resident Super Bowl champ Chris Candy. Coming up Friday, the Ravens and the Cowboys both face winless teams. I'll tell you which one of my former teams should be on upset alert. It's Unsportsmanlike, 6 a.m. Eastern, right here on ESPN Radio, ESPN2, and ESPNU.